0: $31 million guaranteed, reports ESPN's Adam Schefter. The Knicks have now won an incredible 12 straight postseason games at the rally to knock off the Spurs in Game 1 of the NBA Finals last night. As for the NHL, Vegas has won 7 straight postseason games, including a thrilling 5-4 victory over the Hurricanes in Game 1 of the Stanley Cup Final. Golden Knights head coach John Tortorella says his team is looking to win both in Carolina.
1: Hey, it's the same. Yeah, we're focused. Momentum swings happen quickly. We want to keep the momentum on our side, so there's no question we're looking to get 2.
0: You can watch Game 2 of the Stanley Cup Final on ABC as they're getting set to face off. Red Wings captain Dylan Larkin has requested a trade, reports ESPN's Emily Kaplan. He's played all 11 seasons of his career with Detroit. In golf, first round of the Memorial and a jam-packed leaderboard in Ohio. Wyndham Clark, Tommy Fleetwood, Ryan Gerard, J.J. Spahn tied for the lead at 5-under. To baseball, in Philadelphia continues to get solid starting pitching.
2: And the pitch. Swing and a miss, struck him out. Came back to his splitter and gets his 8th strikeout of the day. Gives up a couple of runs, but Zach Wheeler 7 strong for the Phillies here this afternoon. And as we go to the bottom of the 7th, it's the Phillies 3 and the Padres 2.
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3: Hey, this is Rich Eisen. 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

0: anybody who has wagered against Jalen Brunson, either this season or in his career, has ended up on the wrong side.
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6: Stanley Cup Final Game 2 starting right now. We're going to keep you updated on the live action throughout the evening here on ESPN Radio. 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Also, of course, we're getting you ready for NBA Finals Game 2. That'll be tomorrow night. You'll be able to hear all that coverage right here on ESPN Radio. You're listening to Amber and Ian. He can be found at Ian Fitz ESPN. I can be found at Amber W Sports. So, in the spirit of the NBA Finals, let's have a little fun with some sound on, sound off NBA edition.
4: They said it, but what do they really mean?
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8: Real quick, by the way, before we get to that, we're about 10 minutes away from puck drop. Mm-hmm. I do like the Canes. I do like the under. But that barn in Carolina right now, watching this on ABC, holy hell.
6: Yeah. Well, it was last night, too, though.
8: Two nights ago.
6: Last night was fun. NBA. There's a lot going on right now in sports.
8: The Vegas Golden Knights were the first team in NHL Stanley Cup history to come back down multiple goals on the road and come away with a win. I can't wait for this thing tonight. And forewarned, forearmed, when it comes to the Cup Final, if there's a goal, I will lose my voice. I will go ballistic. I go, you know.
6: All right, well, we're on the radio.
8: Yeah, get
6: live,
8: ready.
6: So keep on.
8: Nick Carney's already ready. Get ready. All right, I'm getting jazzed here, folks. Game two. Let's go. Here we go.
6: So when there are goals, we'll let you know. But let's stick with the NBA right now. You can hear more of these conversations coming up tomorrow night on the NBA on ESPN Radio. Our coverage of Game 2 of the NBA Finals starts at 7:30 p.m. Eastern tomorrow night right here. Dylan Harper, the Spurs guard, last night was talking to George Sedano and PJ Carlesimo, and he admitted that there is some fatigue at this point.
9: I mean, yeah, I feel like throughout the whole playoffs, fatigue's kind of been a big thing for everyone. I mean, even though they got, 9 days off, I feel like there's still a little bit of fatigue as well. Just for us, definitely, and for me, myself, I feel that first stint, you can kind of feel it in the fatigue, but I feel like after that, I think you kind of just settle in.
6: There's going to be fatigue by the time you get to the NBA Finals. So, I mean, I know everybody's going to freak out about Wemby and him seeming tired. And listen, the minutes Wemby is playing, he's not used to it. He's not used to this kind of grind. But everybody's tired by the time you get to the Finals.
8: I don't care who you are. It's Dylan, you're a young buck, man. You played 28 minutes. And he was sensational. 6 of 10 from the floor, 16 points. I mean, he played his butt off. What, 8-9 boards? But everyone's somewhat tired right now. But I think it's a little gamesmanship there from the young buck where it's, we're all tired. Get ready. I can tell you right now, I'm already back in San Antonio tomorrow night.
6: Mitch Johnson, the Spurs head coach, was talking to Mark Kestisher and PJ Carlesimo today. They asked him, what did you learn, coach, from game one?
2: I want to get back to playing more of our brand of basketball. Felt like there were some priorities in the game plan execution that we didn't do a great job of. 23 second chance points for them is a huge part of their offense. And we want to shore that up. And then obviously 16 assists and passing the ball and trying to get pressure and force on the paint and the rim. Just not enough over a totality of a game.
8: 10 offensive rebounds for the Knicks. You know how many the Spurs had last night?
6: How many?
8: Donut.
6: Yeah.
8: With Wemby, zero. But we should do a bit, by the way. Who is it? Is it Mitch Johnson or is it PJ Carlesimo? Who's talking?
6: Oh, because they sound
8: they
6: the same.
8: They sound the exact they damn do sound same very similar. After a game, right? Now, PJ's voice is chronic. I mean, it doesn't change. You go to dinner with PJ, and he sounds like he just yelled at his players for, you know, 48 minutes.
6: Mm-hmm.
8: Mitch Johnson has got that PJ voice going. I'm telling you, I don't think we could differentiate. If we did a who said it, Mitch or PJ, we could not tell the difference.
6: I think that was Mitch, who was just
8: talking.
6: It was Mitch. Or at least that's what they say anyways.
8: Right.
6: The Spurs right now are let's start with this stat, because they're seeking to avoid becoming the third team in finals history to lose their first two games at home. Hasn't happened in a really long time. That's not as interesting as the fact that in the first two games played in the same location, home teams that lose finals games one are 16-2 in finals games two. So the statistics are certainly well on the side of San Antonio to bounce back coming up in game two. Karl Anthony Towns, he's going to try to prevent that. The Knicks center sat down with Sedano and Carlissimo. He was asked today who Josh Hart reminds Kat of.
9: I feel like it's kind of like Dennis Rodman, like someone who really doesn't score the ball a lot, but affects the game so much with their energy, their effort, their tenacity. His rebounding is up there with the elite of the elite. His ability to playmake as well is very talented as well. So his ability to playmake, run the floor, dribble the ball, pass the ball well, and then on the flip side too, that a lot of times doesn't get a lot of credit, is his ability to shoot the three. He still was a 40% three-point shooter last year for us, and this year he shot the ball well again. So he showed in Cleveland when, you know, the one game when we needed him to be very conscious in his shooting effort, he shot, and he almost had 30 points. So Josh is such a unique player, and he really adapts to what the team needs. And when he's playing, you know, the Josh Hart game, in a way he's the dog of dogs in the NBA.
6: Yeah.
8: Some of those Nova boys, man, when you need it, they deliver. Jalen Brunson, Josh Hart, multiple national championships at Villanova. Obviously, this is very different, but I thought Josh Hart was the MVP of last night for the Knicks. It wasn't Karl Anthony Towns. It was not Jalen Brunson with his 13 points in the fourth quarter. To me, it was Brunson. 15 rebounds.
6: Hart, you mean, yeah.
8: Excuse me, yeah. Josh Hart. 15 rebounds. Four steals, the most in Knicks history in a playoff game, and a plus-minus of plus 22. The dude just, I don't give a damn how many points he scored. He was a difference maker. Josh Hart and those Nova boys, they show up, man, when you need it most.
6: He only scored 3 points last night, but he was phenomenal. Otherwise, the second player in NBA Finals history with 15 rebounds, 5 assists, and 4 steals in a finals game. The only other player to do that was Larry Bird, game 3 of the 1986 finals against the Rockets. So there you go.
8: By the way, the stat that I just read was incorrect. I'm going, that can't be right. No offensive rebounds. I remember some. Yeah, no. The Spurs did have, you know, I think 12 offensive rebounds. So
6: yeah, okay. That makes a little bit more sense. Regardless, Josh Hart last night was absolutely out of his mind in terms of rebounding there for the Knicks. Mike Brown, he is the Knicks head coach. He was talking to Kesty and Carlissimo, and he was raving about Jalen Brunson's game one performance.
10: You have to have a guy that is an MVP candidate to be able to go make the game easier for others while taking advantage of whatever lapses he feels that the defense just made. And he did that time after time after time, especially down the stretch. He hit big shots and we needed it because we were pretty stagnant. We were missing shots and San Antonio had something to do with it. But when you have a guy like that that you can just go give the ball to, open the floor up and say, go get it done for us, that's special, and that's what he showed last night.
6: He certainly did show that. I mean, he showed he has no quit in him. 13 of his 30 points came in the fourth quarter last night.
8: He was awful in the first half.
6: Yeah.
8: Now, got his knee hit, right? Had to go to the locker room. I don't care if it was tore at all or just, you know, letting him know mentally, your knee is sound, you're fine, go get it. Then his ankle gets rolled, has to deal with that. When it came to the fourth quarter, after Karl Anthony Towns kept them afloat in the third, 10 of his 18 points came in the third quarter. Then you go to OG, hitting a couple big threes early on. The rest of the fourth quarter, as you mentioned, 13 of his 30 coming in a moment where, you know, they closed the game out in an 11-0 run. I mean, that's when Big Game Brunson was at his best again, yet again, on a bad knee, ankle gets rolled, doesn't care, bam, delivers, mm-hmm. and another double-digit win. And they haven't lost since April, folks.
6: It's crazy.
8: April. It's June 4th. They haven't lost since April. That's insane.
6: Again, more of those interviews coming up tomorrow night on the NBA on ESPN Radio, starting right here at 7:30 p.m. Eastern. Coming up next here on Amber and Ian, in case you missed it with the NBA Finals and the Stanley Cup Final going on, there was a notable retirement in the NFL. We'll get into that right here on ESPN Radio.
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0: Wilson goes out of the shotgun. Here comes a four-man rush by Denver. Wilson fires inside. And Kurtz makes the catch. Spins out of one. Spins out of three. 10. 5. Touchdown, Seahawks. They are blowing the roof off this place. It has been decided maybe since the safety in the first quarter. 12. They're bringing the trophy home. Your Seahawks Super Bowl 48 champions.
1: That is what it sounded like on Seattle Sports 7:10 a.m. That, of course, was the sounds of Russell Wilson playing winning football, something he did a lot for the Seattle Seahawks. He will do it no more for any team in the NFL. Russell Wilson announced his retirement last night on social media. You're listening to Amber and Ian. We're presented to you by Progressive Insurance. We're keeping you updated on all the live action here in the Stanley Cup Final. And, of course, getting you ready for the NBA Finals tomorrow night for Game 2. But let's talk a little bit about Russell Wilson's career here, Ian, because we know it's a wrap. He announced that he is joining CBS Sports as an NFL analyst. And I think the question very quickly becomes Hall of Fame. You know, like that's immediately where we have to go. Before we even do that, though, what is the thing that you will remember the most when you think of Russell Wilson?
2: Beating out Matt Flynn.
1: Yeah.
2: To be the starting quarterback as a rookie and a third round pick out of Wisconsin. I'll never forget. I was at ESPN Dallas with Randy Galloway. And we had Brett Bielema, then head coach of Wisconsin, now the head coach of Illinois, on to talk about, a Wisconsin player was drafted by the Cowboys, and then we pivoted to Russell Wilson. He goes, I promise you, he will be the starting quarterback week one as a rookie. I'm like, what? Are you kidding me? He goes, he does things that I've never seen before. Like, the moment we go into a stadium that he's never played in, the first thing he does is find the clock, your play clock, right? So when he's at, you know, he's looking at how much time do I have? Your eyes go up, and he now knows where the clock is on both ends of the field. The attention to detail, right? And what did he do? He beat out Matt Flynn, who the Seahawks paid millions and millions and millions of dollars worth for as a free agent quarterback coming out of Green Bay, and his third round pick out of Wisconsin, who was 5'10", you know, stout, about 220. Comes in and beats him out. That's the first thing I think of is that conversation with Brett Bielema, and he was spot on. He said he's going to start week one, and watch out. He's going to have a hell of a run, and he did have a hell of a run. 10 Pro Bowls and a Super Bowl.
1: Yes, yes, yes. 10 Pro Bowls in what, his 11 years there in Seattle, a Super Bowl. People will talk about the end of his career and the other teams that he played for with Denver and with Pittsburgh and with New York, and people will act like Russell Wilson was playing himself out of the hall during those years. I don't subscribe to that at all. For me, the question of Russell Wilson, and by the way, to answer my own question, the thing I'll remember him most for probably also is beating out Matt Flynn as a rookie, how phenomenal he was out of the gate. Also, the Super Bowl, of course, that he won there in Seattle. That team generally in Seattle is a very, very memorable run, obviously, there for the Seattle Seahawks. But in terms of the Hall of Fame, for me, there's no question that Russell Wilson's a Hall of Famer. For me, the question is when. So you question whether he would get into the Hall at all. Because, I mean, I'm willing to have the first ballot conversation. I wasn't even willing to entertain like a Hall or not kind of conversation. But you think maybe he skips the Hall at all. He misses the Hall of Fame altogether.
2: Well, let me ask you this. Is Eli Manning, in your opinion, a Hall of Famer?
1: Yes, probably.
2: You paused. Why?
1: I did pause.
2: Why? Well, you didn't pause on Russell, but you pause on Eli. Why?
1: Right. Well, I paused on Eli because if we're pulling things like stats and ranking quarterbacks, that's where it gets a little bit murky when it comes to Eli Manning. I can't discount championships. And so this ends up begging the question, what are we measuring quarterbacks with getting into the Hall? Because there's different ways to do it. Like, not every quarterback in the Hall has even won Super Bowls. Not every quarterback in the Hall is top 10 in stats. Not every quarterback in the Hall has had lengthy careers. You know, there's different caveats. There's different ways to get into the Hall of Fame. Nobody fits into one box in the Hall of Fame.
2: All right, so stats-wise, Eli versus Russell. Passing yards, who has more?
1: That I don't have their stats in front of me. I'm assuming Eli. It's Eli, since you're going down this path.
2: Eli has more. Touchdown passes, who has more?
1: I'm assuming that you're picking and choosing the ones that you're going to tell me.
2: Well, you brought up stats, right? You're the one that brought it up. So, Eli,
1: I'm saying it's one of the ways.
2: Eli has more touchdowns, more passing yards, more Super Bowls. So, why is Russell Wilson, in your opinion, a gimme to the Hall, and Eli isn't?
1: No, I said I probably would put Eli in the Hall. Now, Eli obviously is not in the Hall yet, but I probably would put Eli in the Hall, and in large part because of the multiple championships. Well, Russell Wilson has
2: and he beat Tom Brady and the Patriots twice.
1: Right. I'm not putting Eli Manning in the Hall because of that.
2: No, I would put Eli in way ahead of Russell. It's the Hall of Fame, not the Hall of Very Good. I think Russell Wilson was a very good quarterback. And he's 16th overall in passing yards. He is, 12th overall in touchdown passes. Eli is 11th. I mean, Eli's ahead of him in passing yards. Eli has more Super Bowl rings. If you go on stats, then, Eli is ahead of him in every major statistical category. So,
1: I mean, that's fine. Eli Manning wasn't one of the best dual threat quarterbacks in NFL history. He wasn't one of the best at any category in NFL history. I can make that argument for Russell Wilson, fourth all time in rushing yards for a quarterback. I mean, he set the stage largely for the dual threat quarterback in the NFL. So you could talk about having his hand in blazing a path there of the change of the NFL and the direction the entire league moved after that, where he impacted a generation more greatly, I could argue, than Eli Manning in that respect.
2: I would put Eli in, not first ballot, but I think Eli is a Hall of Famer. I think Russell Wilson is a Hall of remarkably good. And eventually he may get in when he's 50. 55, whatever. Drew Pearson is one of the greatest receivers in the history of the National Football League. He had to wait till a few years ago to finally get into the Hall of Fame. Tim Brown is a great friend, and so is Drew, full disclaimer. And Tim Brown had to wait for way too damn long to get in. So it doesn't matter when you do get in, as long as you do. Like Tim Brown told me.
1: But you're saying you might not put in. And obviously, I would have had Tim Brown in long before that. But you're saying even put in Russell Wilson, a 10-time Pro Bowler, a Walton Payton of the Year winner, right. a dual threat quarterback who set the stage. He led the NFL in passer rating. He led the NFL in touchdowns. He was the highest paid player in the league multiple times during his NFL career.
2: He's one of those guys who is on the fringe of the Hall of Remarkably Good. / great to Hall of Fame. He is the fringe.
1: You tell us, America. 888-SAY-ESPN. Is Russell Wilson a Hall of Famer? Not a first ballot Hall of Famer, Hall of Famer, period.
2: Hell no.
1: Because that's the conversation that apparently we're having. I mean, you say hell no. I mean, there's, like Drew Brees never won an NFL MVP award. He was a first ballot Hall of Famer.
2: Yeah, but who has, that's a dude who is what? Second all time in touchdown passes, number one all time in passes.

0: with the last guy.
1: But they didn't win it because they didn't have Matthew Stafford, right?
0: Well,
1: the Seahawks, but, I mean, to me, with Russell Wilson, were more about the Legion of Boom and the defense than they were about the offense. But again, I'm not...
0: But Russell
1: had a hell of a career.
0: The face,
1: you know, he might get in, but it's one of those where, you know, hey, it's not the Hall of Remarkably Great. It's the Hall of Fame.
0: All right, 888-SAY-ESPN, if you want to chime into the conversation, is Russell Wilson a Hall of Famer? Plus, coming up next, we're going to discuss Russell Wilson's career with someone who spent a lot of time with him right here on Amber and Ian.
2: Coming up on the Friday edition of Unsportsmanlike with Evan Cohen, Chris Canty, and me, Michelle Smallman. Wemby in the Spurs threw away game one at home against the Knicks. I'll tell you if what I saw from them concerns me going into game two. It's Unsportsmanlike, 6 a.m. Eastern, right here on ESPN Radio, ESPN2, and ESPNU.
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I'm John Ryder. The Golden Knights and Hurricanes are scoreless in early in the first period of Game 2 of the Stanley Cup Final in Carolina. Watch the game on ABC. Vegas won Game 1. The game that was 5-4. They're 7-4.

0: offseason. Red Wings captain Dylan Larkin has requested to be traded. Reports ESPN's Emily Kaplan has played all 11 seasons of his career with Detroit. In the NFL, the Packers have signed a receiver, agreed to a contract with receiver Christian Watson, 4 years, $110.5 million extension, with $31 million guaranteed, reports ESPN's Adam Schefter. In golf, first round of the Memorial complete, Wyndham Clark, Tommy Fleetwood, Brian Gerard, and J.J. Spahn all tied for the lead at 5-under. Justin Rose is 2 shots back. On the baseball scoreboard, the Royals and Twins are tied at 2 in the third. Byron Buxton, a leadoff home run for Minnesota, is 18th of the season. Blue Jays have a 3-1 lead on the Braves in the fourth in Atlanta. Toronto with a 3-run third off ace, Chris Sale. Plenty of day baseball in Baltimore with a big first inning at Fenway.
1: The 0-2 pitch. Mayo hits it high in the air, left field, Duran is back, he's at the monster, and that's off the monster. It's a base hit, and the Orioles will play 2. Count of 3 will score. Counter all the way in from first. A double off the monster.
0: Call on WBAL. That was part of a 6-run first for Baltimore as the Orioles cruise to an 8-2 win over the Red Sox. Yankees avoid the 3-game sweep, getting past the Guardians 2-1.
2: Hey, it's Michelle's Mallman, and coming up Friday, Wemby and the Spurs threw away Game 1 at home against the Knicks. I'll tell you what I saw from them concerns me going into Game 2. It's Unsportsmanlike, 6 a.m. Eastern, right here on ESPN Radio, ESPN 2, and ESPNU.
3: Was a hell of a run for Russell Wilson in his NFL career. It is over as he has announced on his own social media that he is joining CBS Sports as an NFL analyst. You're listening to Amber and Ian. We're presented to you by Progressive Insurance. At Ian Fitz ESPN is how you find him. At Amber W Sports is how you find me. So then the question becomes, what are you going to remember Russell Wilson for most? Is he a Hall of Famer? If so, is he a first ballot Hall of Famer? These are the questions that, of course, we ask about any quarterback of notoriety once they retire. Let's bring in one. Warren Moon, Hall of Fame quarterback, joining us here on Amber and Ian. And Warren, thanks so much. You obviously spent a lot of time around Russ during his Seattle days. And Ian and I were just debating whether he's a Hall of Famer. So I'm going to ask you, a Hall of Famer, is Russell Wilson a Hall of Famer?
4: You know, I started covering Russell when he first came into the league as a rookie. You know, I was doing their color analyst work for the radio and television for the Seahawks, and I got a chance to watch him up close and personal each and every day at practice and in games. And he had an amazing career here for Seattle. There's no question about it. This team was, you know, really dominated by their defense, especially in his early years. Playing quarterback, so they didn't ask him to go out and have to throw for a bunch of yards. They ran the ball a lot with Marshawn Lynch. But what he did was special. Is he made a lot of big plays at the end of ball games, and they won ball games because of him and because of the plays that he made. So there's no question he had a tremendous career. And I think at some point he is going to be selected in the Pro Football Hall of Fame. I don't know when that's going to be. But, you know, everybody thought Eli Manning was going to go in on his first ballot because he had 2 Super Bowl wins, and that didn't happen. And I think he's coming up on his 3rd year now, and he's still not in. So you just never know how those things are going to go. But I think Russell's career over the course of it, I think it definitely deserves some consideration, strong consideration for the Hall of Fame.
5: Warren, I said something very similar. Like, it's a Hall of Fame. It's not the Hall of Remarkably Great. You know, and he might have to wait till he's 50, 55. You know, you had to wait. I mean, Tim Brown had to wait. You know, Drew Pearson had to wait a long time, man.
4: But well, Ian, I didn't have to wait. I was the first ballot guy, so I was very fortunate that way.
5: Well, played a long time, so maybe that's where I felt like you had to wait, right?
4: I played till I was 44, so I didn't go in until, you know, I was 49, 50
5: 44?
4: Years old. So, yeah.
5: Look, we've known you a long time, man. I mean, every time I see you on the sideline, I mean, I love the bro hug and you snap my spine every time. But I mean,
3: Warren Moon was making mid-40s cool way before Tom Brady was.
5: 44 is insane, folks. I mean, I didn't know you. I mean, I didn't know that's when you stepped down, dude. I mean, my God, man. I know it was late.
4: Yeah,
5: but
4: I had a 23-year career, believe it or not. And, you know, some of that was in Canada my first 6 years. But I got 17 years in the NFL. So I got everything I wanted out of professional football except for, you know, getting that ring on my finger in the Super Bowl.
5: And Tim Brown told me this, I remember you telling me this, and then Drew Pearson told me this, and that is, it doesn't matter how long you have to wait, but when you get the call, that's all that matters. You're in. Yeah, you're in that brotherhood.
4: It really is, and we try and emphasize that every year when the new class comes in. You know, we have a luncheon called the Ray Nitschke Luncheon every year, and the new class is presented to us on that Friday, and that's what we tell all those guys when they come in, whether they're a first ballot guy or they waited. You know, in my class, Harry Carson waited 18 years before he finally got in, but everybody's the same. Everybody in that room is on the same level because we're all Hall of Famers. It doesn't matter when it happens.
3: That is for sure. Phil, Bristol, Jerome, JR, Rex, everybody hanging out right now on the phone line. I see you. I appreciate you. Be patient for me. 888-SAY-ESPN. We have the Hall of Famer Warren Moon on with us here on Amber and Ian. So, Warren, you talked about obviously being close there to Russell Wilson's time in Seattle. There's this idea out there that he may have played himself out of the Hall later in his career, you know, and in Denver and in New York and in Pittsburgh. Do you think that that's a possibility, or how, you know, as somebody yourself who played in the league for so long, do you think it matters what happens at the tail end, or do you think that the Hall is judged on when you were at your best?
4: Well, I think visually for spectators and people watching the games, it might, because a lot of people, you kind of remember the last thing they remember, and usually the last thing they remember is what they remember you as, and it's unfortunate it's that way, but when everything is said and done, and when they go back and look at all the people that are going to be up for it his particular year, 5 years from now, they'll look at the body of work that he had over the 14 years of his career and see everything that he did. And the guys that go in that room, that's one of the reasons why they're selected as selectors, is because they're supposed to go over everything and look at everything that player did throughout his career and then put it all together and say, is he worthy or not? So hopefully that happens, even though for the public and like I said, the last impressions you saw of Russell Wilson, they probably weren't the best, but it has to do with your whole career as a whole.
5: He had the opportunity to go back-to-back, right? We all know what happened. You know, they didn't give the ball to Marshawn Lynch. It was you know, a pass, which was picked off by Malcolm Butler. You're a quarterback. Take us through that play, because when you see color flash, right, that's where you don't throw it. When you see that color flash, meaning, folks, the opponent is wearing a different color uniform, whether it's a different play call or do you throw the ball into the stands or whatever it may be, right? If that is different and he has two rings, how is America and football fans viewing Russell Wilson and his legacy, his career, his bio?
4: Oh, there's no question they're going to look at him a little bit differently if he has two rings and if he's the one that threw the winning touchdown pass on that last drive. But because that pass was intercepted and they ended up losing that game, that was just kind of a bad reflection, you know, on his career moving forward. Does that define his career? No, not at all, because he did a lot of great things throughout his career. But, you know, that's kind of one of the negatives on it. You know, that particular play, I was in the booth calling that game, and everybody thinks they should have gave it to Marshawn, and maybe if they did, they would have won the game. We don't know if he would have got stopped for a loss in the backfield, because they were in their goal line front, and the front and the way their defensive personnel was set, it was set up for you to throw the pass. And what happened, it wasn't executed properly. There was supposed to be a pick up top, and the receiver came underneath, and the pick didn't happen because the guy that was supposed to be picking got jammed at the line of scrimmage, and next thing you know, the corner is able to come underneath it and make the interception. So execution was the reason why that play didn't happen, and it's unfortunate. But, yeah, if they would have given the ball to Marshawn, at least they would have still probably had possession, even if he didn't score.
3: One of those moments of Russell Wilson's career that will be remembered, but there was a lot of very good moments of Russell Wilson's career as well. A lot of good ones.
5: A lot of great ones.
3: A lot of great ones. That is the way to say it. Warren Moon joining us here on ESPN Radio. Warren, since we have you, I want to ask you about some of the other things happening around the NFL, because we just saw the breakup of A.J. Brown and Jalen Hurts. And you know, they'll tell you nothing actually happened really between them, that, you know, people just grow apart. I think was the company line that they gave us. What do you make about the relationship between a quarterback and a wide receiver? I mean, did you have to be boys with all your receivers, or did it really not really matter? You're just out there for business on the field.
4: Well, you have to have their respect. There's no question about it. You don't have to be, you know, boys that hang out all the time together or whatever, but you definitely want to be, you want them to be respectful of you and vice versa. And you want to have a good relationship with your receivers because they're your livelihood just like you're their livelihood. And I always had pretty good relationships with my receivers. You know, Chris Carter and I got into it a couple of times when I was in Minnesota because Chris was a guy that wanted the football all the time. And he was going to let it be known if he didn't. And sometimes he went a little bit too far, so I had to straighten him out a couple of times about it. But other than that, I had pretty good relationships, and if you look at most of the receivers I played with, their numbers really increased once I became their quarterback. So I think they were very happy about that part of it. But it's too bad. It's unfortunate that it didn't work out with those two in Philadelphia, because A.J. Brown is, you know, he's quite a weapon. He's somebody that you want to try and work that out to make sure he stays with you, because there's not a lot of receivers like him in the league. And I think Drake May is going to really benefit from having him on their football team, especially a guy who rooted for the Patriots all of his life, wants to be a Patriot, and he's really motivated going there, where he did have a great career in Philadelphia, put up a lot of good numbers. They did win a Super Bowl there. So there was good things in Philadelphia, but it's too bad it didn't work out. Now he's moving on to another location.
5: Warren, you know I don't talk to my brother about ball. He was an assistant coach, people don't know, with the Seattle Seahawks, where you make your home. But, man, this whole Myles Garrett thing coming in that division, mercy. With Braden Fisk and Puna Ford and that D-line they already have. If you're Aaron Donald, you've been retired for a couple of years. You're seeing, yeah, I hear you cackling. You see the videos he's putting out. I mean, dude, he's throwing up 150 I didn't know they made 150-pound dumbbells. I had no idea, right? And he's doing crunches after them. I mean, if Donald were to come back, phrase it this way. If you're Aaron Donald, you see Myles Garrett, you see that offense, what are you doing now with Trent McDuffie also coming over from the Chiefs in that secondary? If you're Aaron Donald, you know you can still play. What are you doing?
4: Yeah, it's something I'm sure he's going to really consider because, like you said, he's a workout fiend. He still works out as hard today as he did when he was a player. He's in tremendous shape. His body's not beat up right now. He's very fresh. But it is a grind. It is a grueling position that he plays, especially being an interior lineman at his size. Does he want to go back in there and get bounced around a bunch again? Is it worth it to him? And if he feels like it's worth it to him, especially playing next to somebody like Myles Garrett, which is going to make his job a little bit easier, maybe you do try it one more time just to see if you can get a ring out of it. So I'm sure he's really considering it right now, and who knows, we might have an answer within the next couple of months.
5: What would you do?
4: What would I do?
5: Yeah.
4: I might come back if I'm working out that hard. You know, that's the thing you worry about as a player when you leave the game. One of the reasons you leave is because you don't want to train like that anymore to get ready. And he continues to train the way he needs to train. I'm sure there's other things he needs to do as far as training to be a defensive lineman. But he has his body in really good shape, so it's not going to take that long for him to get in football shape. So, I would try it again if I was in that type of shape.
3: I don't know. It's a lot easier to make workout videos for the gram than it is to go through the grind of an NFL season. Warren Moon, Hall of Fame quarterback. Warren, we appreciate your time so much. Thanks for hanging out with us.
5: Thanks, Warren.
4: Hey, thanks for having me on. We'll talk to you guys down the road.
3: Coming up next year, we're going to get to your phone calls.
5: Yamanda! Here we go! 6:27 to go in the first. The Vegas Golden Knights have lit the lamp. They have dented the twine. They are up on the road over the Carolina Hurricanes. Anderson gets beat top shelf. Holy mother, could this go 2-0 going back to Vegas? Actually, it was 5-hole. Sorry, my view was awful. No, it wasn't 5-hole. It was over the right blocker. Mother!
6: Vegas Golden Knights up 1-0 on the Carolina Hurricanes in Carolina. Amber, back to you.
3: All right. We'll continue to keep you updated on the live action throughout the evening here on Amber and Ian. Coming up next, we're going to get to your phone calls. 888-SAY-ESPN. Is Russell Wilson a Hall of Famer?
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0: Is Russell Wilson a Hall of Famer? The NFL quarterback has hung up his cleats. He is joining CBS Sports as an NFL analyst. And so now, of course, we have to dissect his career, his legacy. Is he going to get into the Hall? 888-SAY-ESPN. That's how you chime into the conversation here on Amber and Ian. 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We appreciate your patience. Everybody hanging out on the phone line. Let's start with Phil. Phil is calling us from Charlotte. Phil, thanks for being patient with us. Is Russell Wilson making the Hall of Fame?
1: In my opinion, I would say no. If he had checked out of that pass play they called and that Super Bowl that they lost, maybe. And we probably had two titles, rather. But I would say no, and then the way his career trailed off. But I'm calling in to give you my vote for Jim Plunkett for the Hall of Fame. The Raiders have three Super Bowls. Jim won two. If you go back and look at those films, Tom Flores isn't on headset being a puppet master. Jim Plunkett for the Hall of Fame.
2: Thanks. A lot of people say that he should have been in 10, 15, 20 years ago. And again, it goes back to the conversation that we just had with Warren Moon. You know, I mean, and I'll never forget talking to Drew Pearson, who, full disclaimer, the original 88, the Cowboys. You know, once he got in, it was like he didn't have to wait a moment. Tim Brown, same thing. You know, it's a Raider. Jim Plunkett, to me, should have been in years ago. Russell Wilson may get in when he's 50, 55. But if you're not putting Eli Manning in, who has better stats and more Super Bowls, then Russell Wilson's not going in ahead of Eli Manning, in my opinion. Oh, by the way, watching the Women's College World Series, Amber, and seeing Mia Williams and her dad. Do you know who her dad is?
0: No.
2: White Chocolate.
0: Oh, I do know this.
2: Jason actually. Williams.
0: Yes, I did know this. Yes.
2: You're Florida Gator.
0: Yes,
2: right?
0: Yes. I did know this because
2: modern day Pistol Pete. I mean, it is awesome watching him stress and see his daughter out there for Texas Tech.
0: Yeah, but you know, there was a whole thing when Texas Tech played the Gators.
2: Yeah.
0: He got into it with Gators fans, and then he's saying he's never coming back to campus. And
2: there was a whole thing that got really ugly,
0: and he apologized to Gator Nation. It was a whole thing. There was some ugly there with his daughter, Jason Williams, and yeah, the Gator great there. Jim Plunkett, Super Bowl MVP, NFL Comeback Player of the Year, Rookie of the Year, one of two quarterbacks who've won multiple Super Bowls, who was eligible for enshrinement into the NFL Hall of Fame and has not been yet enshrined in the NFL Hall of Fame in his late 70s. That caller might have a point. 888-SAY-ESPN. Bristol is calling us from Virginia. Hey, Bristol, thanks for the call. Should Russell Wilson be a Hall of Famer?
3: Absolutely, 100%, definitely he should be a Hall of Famer. I don't know why Eli is the qualifier, but since y'all using Eli as the qualifier, absolutely Eli should be in there too, because Eli beat quarterback God twice in the Super Bowl. But yeah, you know, Russell Wilson had one of the best 4 or 5 year stretches in the NFL there during that time. And you know, yes, it's the Hall of Fame, and he is probably, outside of Tom Brady, during the time they were in, he was probably the most famous quarterback. So, and he had a great stretch. Yes, he only won one, but there's...
2: I don't say only. Hold on, Bristol. Don't say only. You win one, you're gold, man. There's no only about it. A lot of the great... Dan Marino would take only one, right?
0: Well, yeah, but to Bristol's point, and thanks for the call, Bristol, you don't win one and get into the Hall, though. I mean, it's not an automatic ticket to get into the Hall of Fame.
2: Yeah, I mean, he didn't win a Super Bowl.
0: Right. Right.
2: He just joined us. Yeah.
0: But there's guys who have won Super Bowls who are not in the Hall of Fame, to Bristol's point.
2: To Jim Plunkett. Yeah.
0: There's very few guys who have won multiple and are not in with the caliber of Russell Wilson.
2: I just don't like the only part.
0: I did like Bristol's point about the run that Russ had. I do think if we were having this conversation coming off the Legion of Boom, it would have sounded insane to say Russell Wilson's not a Hall of Famer. I feel like what's happened here is a lot of bias later in Russell Wilson's career. And people love to hate on Russell Wilson, inexplicably so. I think part of it is, I don't know, he married Sierra. He's super famous. People like to pile on him. Then there was the weirdness of like his teammates in Seattle when we didn't hear any of that at the time that he was in Seattle, and some of them came out and decided to try to talk bleep.
2: Well, and him going high school when he was in Denver going, hey, man, help out the defense, you know, scream pass. Scream run. I mean, that's stuff you do in high school.
0: I don't know. I feel like people like to hate on Russell Wilson.
2: But
0: I think a lot of that was the fame and the success early on.
2: To me, if you're not putting Eli in right now, Russell's not going in.
0: I don't know why Eli is the barometer to his point. I don't know why those two guys are getting lumped in together.
2: Only because that's the topic of conversation the last few years. Eli has more passing yards. He has more touchdowns. He has more rings. Right. So I don't know why Russell would go in ahead of Eli. He's not going to be a first ballot. Does he get in when he's 50, 55? Maybe. Hell, I thought Warren Moon had to wait, but I was mistaken. He didn't retire. He was 44 damn years old. Right?
0: Yeah, no, I knew that about Warren Moon.
2: But it's one of those where if he does get in, it's going to be worth the wait. It doesn't matter when you do. But you don't even think that
0: he should get in at all. Let's get one more quickly in here. Jerome is calling us from Philadelphia. Jerome, you've got 30 seconds. Is Russell Wilson a Hall of Famer?
4: Russell Wilson's a Hall of Famer, and so is Eli. And quickly say why. Both of them came up in the era of that guy in New England, and both of them beat them. And the guy that we're talking about initially, he was a black quarterback that almost was the first one to win it twice, but for one of the stupidest calls ever made in the NFL, he would have been a back-to-back Super Bowl winner.
0: Yes.
4: Now, I will grant you, his last few years in the NFL probably sullied his record.
0: Yeah, but that's not the problem. Jerome, we're up against it, or I wouldn't pun on you. I do think that his point about the black quarterback, the dual threat quarterback, I think the impact of Russell Wilson on the NFL in NFL history, I think that gets him into the hall. Coming up next, we'll continue with your phone calls. Plus, how did the Knicks pull off game one?
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16: I'm Chad Ryder. Game 2 of the Stanley Cup Final in Carolina in the first period has finished up, and the Golden Knights have a 1-0 lead on the Hurricanes on Brent Howden's postseason leading 12th goal. Mitch Marner with an assist, his 16th assist of this postseason. You can watch the game on ABC. Vegas with just 2 shots on net in the first period, but still have the lead as they look to take a 2-0 series lead. Some NFL news today. The Packers agreeing on a 4-year contract extension with wideout Christian Watson worth $110.5 million with $31 million guaranteed, reports ESPN's Adam Schefter. On the baseball scoreboard, they're in the 6th in Atlanta. The Blue Jays lead the Braves 3-1. Toronto scoring 3 in the 3rd off ace Chris Sale. A's have a 1-0 lead on the Cubs in the 4th at Wrigley on Shea Langelier's 15th home run of the season. Day baseball in Milwaukee and San Francisco getting off to a very fast start.
17: Here we go. Final game of the series. Casey Schmidt stands in on the first pitch. It's a high fly ball deep left center field. Angling back on it is Churio onto the track. He leaps. It is gone. Casey Schmidt hits a home run on the first pitch of the game. It's 1-0 Giants.
16: Schmidt's 13th of the season. The call on KNBR as the Giants outlast the Brewers 12-9. Eric Haas with a grand slam. The Phillies have won 3 in a row. They sweep the Padres 6-4 behind 5-1. Zach Wheeler.
18: Hey, it's your resident Super Bowl champ Chris Kennedy. Coming up Friday, Nick Saban is hoping Congress saves college sports. I'll tell you what he said and why he's dead wrong. 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

0: Anybody who has wagered against Jalen Brunson, either this season or in his career, has ended up on the wrong side.
1: Free throw line. 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Brunson, big bucket, 37 seconds to go.
2: He's a gamer, man. 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

0: Finals, game two tomorrow night. You can hear it right here on ESPN Radio. Our coverage is going to start at 7:30 p.m. Eastern, which means Amber and Ian is going to make some room for the NBA Finals tomorrow night. Amber and Ian is presented to you by Progressive Insurance. You can find him at Ian Fitz ESPN. You can find me at Amber W Sports. Let's get you ready for game two, break down game one, and talk all things NBA Finals. For that, let's bring in Mark J. Spears, ESPN NBA reporter. And Mark, thanks so much for your time. The story of game one was the Knicks coming back from that 14-point deficit there in the third quarter. So how did they actually do it?
1: No, this is where I think that veteran experience from the Knicks kind of kicked in. You know, Wendy did say after the game he didn't think that the bright lights of the finals was too much. But when you have a bunch of, like, OG dudes on your team at the next two, I just think mentally they were obviously rested, but also mentally ready for a game like that. And the one thing that also for them is they just never, you know, they never throw in a towel, they never give up. And that's the swag and the confidence that comes but winning 12 games in a row.
2: Stay on that 12 games in a row. You're a great historian of the game. When was the last time you've seen a run like this when it comes to double-digit wins and just pure domination?
1: You're just trying to say I'm old, right?
2: No, you and I are the same age, Mark. So, hey, we're wise. We're not old. We're wise. Wise.
1: Yeah, you know what? I think the last team kind of was like that with the three-peat Lakers. I thought they were kind of dominant, and the only people that stopped them was themselves. You know, obviously the Warriors had that little run, but I'm not going to give them their kudos like that until they win.
2: Yep.
1: One thing we got to remember is they just won one game.
0: Right.
1: And I know with the finals, you get the highs and the lows that comes with winning one game. And, you know, the Spurs rattle off two more, and all of a sudden, oh, you know, it's a new narrative. So I think we just need to kind of slow down, pump the brakes. But you got to give the Knicks respect for winning on the road, winning that first one on the road. I still think it's going to be a really long series. I expect the Spurs to win the next one. They have to. And I do think you're going to see a Wimby that takes it more serious, simple. You know, the perimeter stuff needs to go away. I see the Spurs going inside out more than outside in. And, you know, they learned a valuable lesson. The painful part of it is it's the first of four. So certainly Knicks and Knicks Nation and the fans have big things to celebrate. Because even if it's a split, it's a huge split. Mm-hmm. And the series has started. It always starts when a team wins on the road, and the Knicks have done that. I just want to caution everybody that it's still the first of four, so we don't have to start spreading the news just yet.
0: Yeah, we still have a long ways to go, but it was obvious last night a little bit, the lack of experience there from Wemby. You have a piece coming out, Mark J. Spears joining us here on Amber and Ian. You have a piece coming out about Wemby coming out, dropping tomorrow, right, on the.com?
1: I talked to Bismack Biyombo, who I've actually known. This is kind of dating myself and him, since he played in the 2011 Hoop Summit against the likes of Anthony Davis, representing the world against USA, played against Bradley Beal. And this is a guy that, you know, from the Congo, tried to get his start in basketball professionally in Yemen, which is certainly a hotbed for basketball and coffee, right? And then he ends up going to Spain and playing fourth league basketball and figures it out. Now he's built that into a 15-year NBA career. And he's kind of like the Wemby whisperer. He's kind of the only other guy on the team that speaks French, and Wemby loves that as well. And Bismack, Wemby's father is from the Congo. So the one thing about Biz, he's there for him to listen. Biz also gives advice on veteran centers in the league that, you know, maybe see something that Wemby hasn't seen. But what Biz also told me was, like, yesterday, he's like, I didn't need to say anything. Sometimes as a mentor, you have to not mentor. You have to step back and let them figure it out for himself. So he was saying that yesterday he kind of pushed back because he thinks Wemby's figuring it out on his own. Wemby showed a lot of confidence after the game, saying he actually told me he's not kicking himself for anything. He'll be better. And so tomorrow, I think, is a really intriguing story that I wrote about their relationship and how this, you know, OG is helping this young superstar flourish.
2: For people who don't know, man, Biombo's been in the league for damn near, what, 14, 15 years, man. I mean, he's been around the block.
1: And this is his first final.
2: Wow. And again, there you go, right? Well, you're waiting a decade and a half, and you're mentoring a guy who is the, you know, this remarkable superstar in Wemby. That says a ton. How far does that go to have a guy like Biombo for a young star like Wemby?
1: You know, it's interesting you said that. What immediately came to mind is when I covered the Denver Nuggets from 99 to 2007. And in 2003, the Nuggets drafted this guy by the name of Carmelo Anthony with the third overall pick. At that time, then Nuggets general manager Kiki Vandeweghe was thinking about signing LaPhonso Ellis, a veteran forward, to stand next to Melo in the locker room. I mean, sit next to Melo in the locker room, be a veteran presence, a mentor, and they didn't do it. And the funny thing was, when I was met with Melo the other day, what I saw early in camp, it was the guy on the team, Junior Harrington's birthday, and Marcus Camby told all the rookies to sing happy birthday, and Melo refused. And he's like, I'll beatbox, but I'm not going to sing happy birthday. And Camby and nobody else made him change his mind. This is a true story. And from that point on, a 19-year-old Carmelo Anthony basically like ran the Nuggets, which he'd probably admit was too much power for him. And so had he went to Detroit, been drafted by Detroit, it certainly wouldn't have been that way. But I asked Melo years ago, I'm like telling him that story because he didn't know about the LaPhonso Ellis thing. But he's like, man, I would have loved to have had a guy like that that could have put his arm around me and kind of kept it honest with me and told me what to do. And it's not like, you know, Marcus Camby and later Kenyon Martin, Andre Miller, some of them guys, Iverson, you know, who had his own challenges and greatness, couldn't have helped. But I just think Melo just got so much power so quick, there really wasn't anybody to counter that. Whereas now in San Antonio, you have, you know, Pop there, you got Duncan, you got guys like Biombo and Bruce Bowen and David Robinson and Ginobili around on a regular basis. It's hard to walk in there with an ego and too much power. And I think that's something that's certainly going to help. Not that Wemby has an ego or anything. He certainly knows how great he is, but he certainly has humility about it. And I think all those collective people, I know it's a long-winded story, but I actually think it's a good story. I just think, you know, we'll help him ultimately, whether it's this season or another season, become a champion.
0: Yeah, I think we all expect that we will be seeing that in the not-too-distant future, even if we don't see it this season. Mark J. Spears joining us here on Amber and Ian. You said that the key for the Knicks last night was that they never quit, they never give up. Is Jalen Brunson the most mentally tough player in the league, in your opinion?
1: You know what? Size does matter. I'm going to send an apology to him and his dad. You know, his dad beat up on me because I had talked about a comparison about him and another guard in the league, which I'm not going to say now. You know, the other guard's superstar as well. But Brunson is elite. He is pound for pound one of the special players in league history. It's amazing to me, his balance, his ability to shoot over tall people, his ability to, you know, release the ball just at the right time. When I was a redshirt at San Jose State, we had a guy named Terry Cannon, and he used to drive me nuts like a never blocked Terry little butt shot. And he was 5'9", man. Maybe 5'11". He'd tell me 5'11". I could never block the shot. And that's how Jalen is, man. It's just really, really hard to block his shot. It's so tough. And you're like, how is this Mighty Mouse doing it, man? And so I got extreme respect for him. Tell them to run this on NBA Today and SportsCenter, please. Pump it up. Like, I'm definitely a big Jalen Brunson fan, and I mean, he might be small in stature, but he plays like a giant.
2: Speaking of giants, we were talking during the break, and when I was covering the Cowboys, you know, and the Mavs, we go to San Antonio. Rosario's was the joint. Where are you right now? Because it's another very familiar spot, and I'm jealous.
1: I'm at Zinc, which was a famous wine bar back about 15 years ago, 10 years ago during the Spurs run. It got closed during COVID, but I know some people who are taking me into the wine cellar here privately. But I'm talking to y'all first before I close.
2: Dude,
0: that is service.
2: That is
1: Kendall Jackson wine ambassador that I am.
0: There you go.
1: Shout out to my people at Kendall Jackson.
0: Okay, try to get a sponsorship.
1: Yeah, no, I already got it. I'm the ambassador. Look it up.
0: For real? Okay,
1: yeah,
0: got it.
1: Yeah, no. Come here real quick. Tell if these people care to know.
2: Yes.
1: Where you're taking. Tell them where we're at.
3: Hi. We're at Zinc Bistro and Wine Bar. It's our sister bar to Boudreaux's, Texas Bistro on the Riverwalk. And we're taking Mr. Mark down to our wine cellar in our private event space. He's a wine guy, so we just wanted to impress him a little bit.
2: Oh, honey. You've made a grown man very happy.
0: I mean, Mark, that's wonderful. All right, Mark, stop doing your job. Get out of here. Go enjoy that wine. We appreciate you, Mark J. Spears.
1: Shout out to Malik Rose. Malik Rose is in the building. You know what I'm saying? This is how we do.
2: There you go.
0: Check out Mark J. Spears' latest article on Wemby, dropping tomorrow on the .com. Thank you.
1: All right. Thank you.
2: Oh, man, you're the best. I want to be him when I grow up.
0: No kidding.
2: Right? I mean, my
0: I want
2: gosh.
0: Private wine tours.
2: Yes.
0: While I'm covering the NBA finals.
2: That's a great
0: How do
2: meal.
0: I get that gig?
2: Oh, my God.
0: Mark J. Spears is out here living. Coming up next here on Amber and Ian, we're going to be living too because we get to do Big Deal, Not a Big Deal right here on ESPN Radio.
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0: covered a lot of ground tonight here on Amber and Ian. We're keeping you updated on the live action and Stanley Cup final game two. Also, of course, getting you ready for the NBA finals game two tomorrow night. You're going to be able to hear that game right here on ESPN Radio. Our coverage of Knicks Spurs is going to start at 7:30 p.m. Eastern, which means we'll make a little room for the NBA finals on Amber and Ian. Go ahead, Ian.
1: We got bases loaded, Women's College World Series. Texas up one zip and a best of three. And right now, they got three Longhorns on the pond right now in the prairie. Bases juiced, two out. Texas Tech has bases loaded. These two uniforms are killing me.
0: What's happening with you?
1: I know.
0: You're struggling tonight.
1: I am. I have left blocker, there. Right blocker, and it comes to the goal by the Vegas Golden Knights. So the Red Raiders have bases loaded, two down, up one zip on Texas in the Women's College World Series, which is, by the way, one of the greatest events every summer.
0: Yeah, you love it.
1: It is so awesome to watch.
0: Yeah. All right. So we'll continue to keep you updated on the live action if Ian can see it properly throughout the evening here on ESPN Radio right now. Let's find out what's a big deal and what's not a big deal.
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2: But is it a big deal or not a big deal with Amber and Ian?
0: And our producer, Stosh. Hello, Stosh.
4: It's a big deal that Ian can't determine the difference between a burnt orange uniform and a white uniform.
1: Well, they switch between games and this and that. So yesterday, Texas was wearing white, right? Go ahead. I know.
4: By the way, Texas got out of that jam with no runs allowed.
1: They did?
4: They sure did.
1: You're ahead of us.
4: Fly ball to center field.
1: Oh, you got the truck feed. There you go. God bless you.
4: Wah.
1: I know. You ruined it for me. Go ahead.
4: I was just trying to keep the people updated. A fan who ran onto the Frost Bank Center court during the fourth quarter, I can't talk, of Wednesday night's NBA Finals game.
1: You're sleep deprived.
4: Yeah, yes. And attempted to take a selfie with Victor Wembanyama, was arrested and given a lifetime ban from all NBA arenas. Fan ran onto the court with a celly in his right hand, stopped in front of Wemby and Mitchell Robinson of the Knicks, and was quickly pushed away by two security guards as he tried to take the picture. Amber, big deal, not a big deal.
0: Listen, I think that this is a stupid deal. I hate that this happens. I did think it was interesting that they didn't cut away from it, because, when this happens, like in the Super Bowl, Ian, the NFL clearly has a policy where they don't show it. They did show it. The NBA clearly doesn't have that policy. But I did think that what they should do is confiscate his phone and delete all the photos, because really the entire reason you're doing it is so that you can have those photos of you and that you can prove that you were there forevermore. And if they had taken his camera roll and just deleted all the photos from the game, that would be some sort of sweet justice and not allowed him to upload anything to social media. A ban from NBA arenas, though, for a guy who looked very, very young, Ian, is probably actually a bigger deal than we're thinking, because maybe he's not even a Spurs fan. Maybe he doesn't care about going there, but we're talking all NBA arenas. And I think that applies to all events. Is that just NBA events? I mean, he may never be able to go to a concert again for the rest of his life in an NBA arena, for example. That may affect you one day when you have kids and they want to go to a game one day. You may feel like a real chump that this is what you did in your early 20s. I think it's a stupid deal. Life in prison, I think, would be a more appropriate punishment there.
1: Lord, I know you're tongue-in-cheek on that one, because people may not...
0: I hate this bleep, man. I really do. It's so stupid. Get off the court. Nobody cares.
1: I don't understand why you would do it. It's a big deal because he's a mental midget. You actually went to jail, and you tried to go onto the court.
0: Yeah, you have a record now.
1: In the middle of the fourth quarter in the NBA Finals. To get a selfie? I love Wemby's reaction, by the way, was great. Like, he actually smiled, like, I don't know what to do here. And was almost like posing for it. So, yeah, it's a big deal because the dude went to jail, and everyone else, remember that, because he went to jail for being a moron.
0: But the problem is it pays. I don't know who this kid is. For all I know, this kid has like 4 million followers on social media. So for all I know, it's an actual gamble for him to do this in terms of his content. I think that was the case with the guy. Yeah, maybe. I think that was the case. Like, the dude that did the Super Bowl streaking was being paid. Like, he was doing it for money or whatever, and like whatever company had on him and like whatever it was. So I don't, that's what I really hate about this, is that it can be a financial gain to do really stupid stuff. So I think that it probably needs to be more punitive than just a lifetime ban, frankly.
4: We have a problem with cell phones in the society. We'll get to that.
1: Amen on that.
4: We'll get to that in a few, in like 20 minutes, for sure.
0: All right. I'm waiting on that one.
4: Oh, yeah. If you're a believer in the Madden curse and a fan of the Bears, you might want to turn your radio down for just a quick moment. Bears quarterback Caleb Williams has been revealed as the cover athlete for EA Sports Madden 27 video game. EA released two covers featuring Williams on Wednesday. The first was the cover for the standard edition of the game, which features Williams throwing a jump pass with the city of Chicago in the background. The second was a deluxe edition cover in which Williams is doing the Iceman celebration. He showed off after beating the Packers on a walk-off TD. Ian, big deal, not a big deal?
1: I'm not. It's not a big deal. I'm the whole Madden curse thing, I used to believe in it, and I'm going, I'm over it now. So I'm going to not.

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I'm Sean Ryder. Game two of the Stanley Cup Final in Carolina. The Golden Knights have a 2-0 lead on the Hurricanes with just over 11 minutes to play in the second period. Defenseman Brett Howden with both Vegas goals. He leads the league with 13 postseason goals. And another assist for Mitch Marner, his 16th this postseason, as Vegas looks to take a 2-0 series lead. You can watch the game on ABC. Red Wings captain Dylan Larkin has requested to be traded. Reports ESPN's Emily Kaplan has played all 11 seasons of his career with Detroit. Some NFL news today. The Packers agreeing with receiver Christian Watson. It's a four-year, $110.5 million extension with $31 million guaranteed, reports ESPN's Adam Schefter. On the baseball scoreboard, they're in the eighth in Atlanta, and the Blue Jays lead the Braves 3-1. Toronto scoring all three in the third off Atlanta ace Chris Sale. During the sixth at Wrigley,

0: the A's in front of the Cubs 4-0. Shea Langelier's 2 home runs. That was 16 on the season. He's drove in 3. Day baseball in the Bronx.
1: Here's the pitch to McMahon. Breaking ball pulled to the right side. Through the hole. Base hit. Ryan McMahon with an RBI single here in the 7th inning gives the Yankees a 2-1 lead.
2: Big hit by Ryan McMahon.
0: Call on WFAN, Ryan McMahon, that go-ahead RBI single in the 7th. The Yankees get past the Guardians 2-1 to avoid the sweep. New York star Aaron Judge was out for a 3rd straight game with a rib injury. In the WNBA, the Fever take down the Dream 83-71. Caitlin Clark, 17 points.
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5: One of the great traditions in college football. Nick Carty on the ones and twos tonight, our associate producer, never ceases to amaze. If you don't know Animal House, it was filmed at the University of Oregon. And during Oregon football games and basketball games, you will hear that play. Crank it up, Nick. Go ahead. Hit it. And they go crazy. It is absolutely insane. And joining us right now is the proud Oregon Duck, captain of the Ducks, 4th-round pick for the Indianapolis Colts in the middle of OTAs. Their former Oregon captain, Bryce Betcher, returns here to ESPN Radio, the ESPN app, Sirius XM Channel 80. And Bryce, man, I'm fascinated to get your reaction to this story I'm about to tell you. If you were a guy in his hometown that was a walk-on to a top-5 football team in the country and will win the award for top walk-on in the country in college football, become a first-team All-American, captain of that team, then be drafted to the NFL by the Indianapolis Colts, with a stop in the middle to being drafted by the Houston Astros to be go play pro baseball, what would you tell me?
6: Man, I'd probably tell you that it has to come with a pretty good story. I don't know if I believe you.
5: Folks, that is his story. What has this journey been like for you, man?
6: It's been incredible. You know, it's pretty hard to put into words, but, you know, it's been every single dream that I've kind of, you know, hoped when I was little and everything that I've worked towards. But, yeah, like I said, it's kind of hard to put into words, but I just say incredible is the best way to put it.
5: If you'd gone back and told a 9- or 10-year-old Bryce Betcher that story right there that I just said here on ESPN Radio, what do you think a 9- or 10-year-old Bryce would say to you?
6: He'd probably say, what do I got to do to get there? I feel like when I was younger, I was definitely the more nose down, didn't really talk much kind of kid. Probably asked
5: really?
6: My parents about that. Oh, yeah. No, I was very, very quiet and kind of just kept to myself. But, you know, I was always asking questions, you know, on what it took to get better. So he probably just asked my future self, hey, what's it going to take? And that'd probably be it.
5: You don't strike me as the quiet type. And, folks, it's a true story. I was embedded with the Ducks in fall camp last year for about 3 days. And I'm watching you go from session to session. Now, I'm not going to say the player's name, but I saw you scream over going, hey, man, we don't walk from session to session around here. We run. You're telling me that guy was quiet?
6: Yeah, man, it's definitely taken some years and, you know, I'd say a little bit of adulting to break me out of my shell and become more vocal and personable. But I'd say inherently I'm more quiet, especially when I was younger.
5: Bryce Betcher, 4th-round pick, rookie for the Indianapolis Colts, joining us here in an All-American from Oregon on ESPN Radio. The first time you put that Colts helmet on, what was that like?
6: It was a dream come true. Super cool. I love the color blue and the logo, but obviously it's a whole lot more than that. It's, you know, a lot of hard work paying off, but, you know, in my mind, it's just the beginning. It's just one step in the right direction. You know, got to honor, you know, this emblem, this logo and organization like I did the Ducks, and I have my entire life, so just a good step in the right direction.
5: You know, Bryce, I mentioned how you were a 2-sports star, drafted in 2 professional leagues, which is so rare, and that goes to show you how gifted of an athlete today you are. How did playing multiple sports make you just a better football player?
6: Yeah, I'd say number one would be competitive nature. Like, you have to learn to compete in everything in life, especially when you're playing sports, and there's different ways to compete in baseball and different ways you have to compete in football, you know, but that go hand in hand. At the end of the day, the, you know, best competitor is going to win. Number two, I'd say just reaction and attacking. In baseball, you know, you see a ball off the bat, you got to react and attack the baseball. And same in football, you see a running back hit the hole, you got to react and attack, you know, without second guessing yourself. So I'd say those two things.
7: I asked Dan Lanning last year in the middle of your season, I think it was before the Iowa game, is he a better football player or bad? Or he just stopped me. He goes, he's a better football player. Don't even go baseball. He's a better football player. What do you think? Are you a better football player or baseball player?
6: Man, that's a great question. I think inherently in my blood, I'm a better football player. It's came a lot easier to me. Baseball is obviously, I feel like, more of a skill sport. I've had to work way harder to develop my skills and become good at baseball. So I'd say, yeah, football is inherently more in my blood, and it comes easier to me.
7: When was the last time that you picked up a bat?
6: I'd say about a month and a half ago. I was in Eugene before I came out. Oh, yeah, just around draft time, you know, takes, you know, I still love the game of baseball, and, you know, it's still something fun for me, kind of a hobby at this point. So kind of go in the cages and get some swings, and it's just a good time for me. So not too long ago.
7: Is that just a, like, a tension and frustration release? Just to get, like, for me, that's golf. I just picture whatever I'm angry at as the ball, and I just knock the elbow and snot out of it, right? And it feels good. Same thing in baseball, getting in the cage kind of thing?
6: Yeah, very similar, very similar. And with baseball, I feel like I can actually swing as hard as I can. You know, obviously, if they throw the curveball and you're out on your front foot, you can't really do that. But when you throw the pitching machine on and you're just teeing off on them, it feels pretty good.
7: Is there anything that you can take from one sport to the other and it makes you a better player in that opposite sport?
6: Oh, man. I'd say the biggest thing would be, yeah, the mental game in baseball. Like, you can be incredibly prepared and, you know, still go 0-for-4 with a couple strikeouts. And there's nothing more challenging than running back out to center field and having to wait 2 to 3 innings to get at your next shot. That takes some mental, you know, fortitude. Whereas on football, you know, everyone has a bad play here and there. And, you know, within, you know, 30 seconds, you're back on it, getting ready to, you know, hit someone else and change the narrative. So I'd say the mental side, you know, has made me a better football player because, like, bad play doesn't really affect me compared to baseball. It's, like, incredibly challenging mentally.
7: Bryce Betts, your linebacker, Indianapolis Colts, former Oregon Duck, joining us here on ESPN Radio. What did you learn from Dan Lanning from the first time that you met him? And also throw in Tosh Lupoy, for that matter, now Cal head coach, your former defensive coordinator there at Oregon. What did you learn from those guys that they made you a better football player, maybe even also a better person?
6: Yeah, I'm going to tie football and, you know, being a better person together. I think both of them, you know, definitely go hand in hand. They share the same, you know, intelligence for the game, but also the same motivating factors. But I'd say the biggest thing was Lanning had this quote. It was, rent is due every day in football and in life. And I think it's just so true. It's like, you can't just show up to work or show up to the field and expect your job, if you're a starter, to just be secured. Like, you got to prove it every single day, and you got to pay that rent. And if you don't, you know, in football, you're, you know, going to get knocked on your ass, or in life, you'll get your job taken. I think that was the biggest thing that, you know, they kind of spread onto me and, you know, made me just work every single day and have to prove it every single day.
7: I just wrote that quote down, man. Yeah, he hadn't told me that one. That one is absolutely outstanding. Hey, when you hear two words, because this is something I also noticed with you guys, Nick Saban had this also at Alabama. As a matter of fact, now that I'm saying it, most of the great coaches that I've been around have something very similar, and that is that their teams are player-led. When you hear those two words, player-led, what does that mean to you?
6: Yeah, I'd say, you know, you got to have a connected team, number one, in order to have a player-led team. You know, so teammates that are willing to fight for each other, play for one another, and that comes with getting to know each other off the field first. But at the end of the day, like, you got to have players hold each other accountable when it comes to running on and off the field, playing to a certain standard. Because if a coach says it all the time, players will kind of get old of the coach saying it, won't necessarily listen. But if you have respect for your teammates and what they do every single day, which I feel like that's what we had at Oregon, and it's player led, you're going to be way better.
7: And Lanning runs a very similar system like Saban. It feels and looks very NFL like. So when you got to OTAs, how similar did it feel compared to what you were doing at Oregon?
6: Oh, very similar. Obviously, there's no pads right now, which I kind of wish there was. That's where I feel like I thrive as a football player. So just helmets and jerseys right now, which is a little bit different because in Lanning's system, I feel like we always got pads on, which was, I loved it, which is great because that's football. But when it comes to, you know, X's and O's and how everything's operated, very similar.
7: Well, man, Bryce, you had a hell of a run. I mean, from Eugene native, walk-on, All-American, drafted in not one but two sports. It has been a hell of a journey. It's damn near Hollywood. Keep it going. And I would ask you if you've ever been to the Dexter Lake Club, but I think I know the answer. Hell, I'll ask it. Have you ever been to the Dexter Lake Club?
6: Yes, I have.
7: Whoa! That was not the answer I expected. Really? I dragged my daughter there. She's like, "Dad, this is ridiculous. I've never seen Animal House." Go ahead. Explain to people the Dexter Lake Club. And if you've seen Animal House, you know what we're talking about. Go ahead. Floor is yours.
6: Yeah, no, I mean, it's kind of hard to explain. Like you said, you have to see Animal House. Yeah, it's this little place over by Dexter Lake in Oregon. They got some good barbecue over there, too. I think with time, the barbecue and the drinks and whatnot kind of start to diminish, and it's not as great, but it still carries the same sentimental value if you watch the movie and you're from Oregon. So it's a good spot. You go check it out, but yeah.
7: I did not expect you to say yes, man. I really did not. I've been once, and I'm damn sure going back, man. It's in the middle of like a little neighborhood. It's just a little hidden haunt.
6: Oh, yeah.
7: I mean, it's absolutely awesome. Look, man, give them hell. Stay healthy, brother, and continue this remarkable journey you've been on, because you've earned every single step of it, man. Thanks for your time here on ESPN Radio.
6: Great. Appreciate it.
7: I bet you. It's our pleasure. He is, again, that story, you can't make it up. It's damn near Hollywood. From Eugene, walks on to Oregon, becomes an All-American, team captain, drafted in the NFL, drafted in Major League Baseball, right? I mean, two-sport star, and yes, he has been to the Dexter Lake Club, Amber, so it doesn't get any better. By the way, update quickly, Women's College World Series, Texas, they're wearing burnt orange, by the way, 2-1 over Texas Tech, bottom five, two out. Oh, Lord. Kavon is warming up in the bullpen for Texas. She is a hoss as a pitcher, a first-team All-American. Again, bottom five, two down. We'll keep you up to date. Texas wins, they win the title. Texas Tech wins, we're playing again. The chase for Lord Stanley, well, Vegas is up 2-0. And as Nick Carty will tell you, you want to be down 2-0 in the chase for Lord Stanley. No! You guys are ahead of us.
8: Nothing happened.
9: No, nothing happened. Oh, Nick Carty was just reacting to you calling him out there. Coming up next.
7: I hate all of you.
9: Coming up next here.
7: Every one of you.
9: On Amber and Ian. Time to have a chat about cell phone etiquette. And if one coach got too worked up about
8: it. I'm tired. I'm sorry.
9: All right. Whatever Sasha wrote on my screen.
7: Burnt orange or not burnt orange.
9: We're going to do that next right here on ESPN
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10: 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Now the pressure quickly mounts for San Antonio. How will they respond? 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

0: Finals on ESPN Radio. The New York Knicks strike first. Now the pressure quickly mounts for San Antonio. How will they respond? 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
2: 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You can find him at Ian Fitz ESPN. 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This was SportsCenter is presented to you by Gusto. So we've been keeping you updated on the live action and, of course, getting you ready for the NBA Finals Game 2. 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
3: Hence the song.
2: Because Ben Johnson, he is the head coach of the Bears, and he was giving his press conference and apparently got very upset with an interruption. Take a listen.
4: I'm really pleased with the teaching progression. I've been able to sit in some meetings, and I love how the coaches are going about their business. I like how the players are responding to it right now. We're all on the same page. We're speaking the same language, and that's always a good starting point. Oh, my. Somebody want to take their phone, so I'm not interrupted again. Thanks.
2: I mean, that wasn't such a bad reaction, but he was clearly bothered by the fact that a phone went off during his press conference.
3: Well, that is rule one. Put your phone on mute or turn it off, right? Or vibrate, whatever. I mean, it is.
2: But people do forget. And everybody has one of these damn
3: things. I didn't think
2: on.
3: His reaction was like, people were reacting to his reaction like, oh my
2: like
3: God,
2: was
3: how
2: over
3: rude.
2: The top. Right.
3: But that wasn't over the top. It was, hey, you're going to turn your phone off so
2: right.
3: we can
2: yeah, it wasn't crazy.
3: Keep business. It wouldn't yell at anybody.
2: Right. I do. If he had, I would not be on the side of him because even though, yes, it's interruption, and even though you're told to put your phone on silent, it's just an honest mistake. People forget, you know, things happen. You don't realize you have your ringer on. You think you have it on do not disturb. Somebody from your family calls you and they're on your favorites list, whatever. And so it rings. And like, you know, when people freak out about stuff like that, it's like, all right, it's not that big of a deal. You can keep talking, you know, like a phone ringing doesn't actually, well, you know, ruin your whole
3: that did. I mean,
2: conversation.
3: That was very loud. So if I'm Ben Johnson in that scenario, I'm also addressing it, but I'm in a more lighthearted, like, hey, you want to take that?
2: But I mean, you know that person's already mortified,
3: is that your
2: especially
3: mom?
2: In a press conference, especially the press.
3: Does she need some milk on the way home? Are you getting groceries? What are you doing? I mean, that's my personality. Ben Johnson, Coach John, is very intense, right? Mm-hmm. So it could have been a lot worse, in my opinion. I've been on a plane where I have wanted to say a lot worse, mm-hmm. where the person sitting next to me is, they have their earbuds in.
2: And they're having the conversation.
3: And they're talking so loudly.
2: This is before, my husband is so that guy. This is before takeoff, right?
3: Yes.
2: Or upon landing. This isn't in the air. Because I had a weird experience on these flights, both of my flights, because I just got back from the Bahamas last night, both of my flights. On the way back, my phone rang. And I had my phone on airplane mode and on Delta Wi-Fi, and my phone rang when I was in the air.
3: How's
2: which I was
3: happen?
2: Very confused by. I have no idea. And what's weird is I'm one of these people, you know, I live on the edge, Ian. People have said that many times about me. And so sometimes I won't put my phone on airplane mode. You know, I'll get a little crazy. I'll just leave it.
3: I haven't put my phone on airplane mode in probably 10 years.
2: Right. So I don't normally put mine. But whenever
3: it's a small plane. That's why you put it on airplane mode. For people don't know, the smaller planes, your phone can interfere with the headsets for the pilots. On a bigger plane...
2: Is that true, like on a private plane? I've always heard that's boo hockey. I have no idea.
3: That's what I've been told. But anyway, I do.
2: I don't know. I don't fly. I've never been on that small of a plane, apparently.
3: So,
2: I'm not living the PJ life like Ian is.
3: The one by twos, right? The one by twos that I have to take to Baton Rouge to go call an LSU game.
2: Oh, I
3: will put that damn thing on airplane mode.
2: When you're hopping on Saban's jet to go.
3: Smaller plane. Yeah.
2: Well, so I don't know about that, but I have heard that, you know, in terms of these commercial flights, it doesn't actually do anything.
3: No.
2: But regardless, sometimes I don't put it on airplane mode. I've never had my phone ring in the air. This was like at, you know, 30,000 feet, and my phone started ringing on the way. It made no sense. It had to have been ringing from Wi-Fi, I guess. I don't know. It was very confusing to me. I clearly did not answer the phone. But you're talking about somebody speaking loudly next to you.
3: My
2: husband's so that guy.
3: I would really, really be annoyed to the point where I would tell your husband, like I told this guy, look, man, act like you're going to take a leak. If you want to finish that phone call, just.
2: But you can't always. Rugged. Like, we landed on one of these flights, and my husband took a call, and it had to have. I'm not going to get into the details, but it had to have sounded so crazy to anybody sitting around us.
3: Give us
2: because of what my husband does for a living and who he was talking to. So my husband's a lawyer. He represents mostly all professional athletes, and it's mostly all baby mama drama that he represents these high profile athletes in. And it's a lot of talk about, you know, pregnancy and
3: I can only imagine the one side of that conversation.
2: And, you know, is she actually pregnant, or, you know, who, whatever.
3: See, that conversation I would be interested in, and I would be like, oh, continue. I would be like enthralled.
2: But it has to sound crazy, because nobody, you know, people don't know what he's
3: doing.
2: You're
3: sitting next to your husband and he's talking about paternity tests.
2: Right, like the crazy stuff, you know. And the
3: that would be awkward.
2: Next to
3: and that would be entertaining.
2: Like, what kind
3: right?
2: of drama is this? This guy,
3: this dude was talking about like shoes and whatnot. I'm like, right. Man, just stop. Just shut up.
2: Maybe so, shoes were his business.
3: Cell phone etiquette. It's gone. It's over. And I'm to the point where now I'm almost over it. I put my earphones in, right, and I tune out.
2: That's what you have to do. I think some of it's the technology too, because now these earbuds, you know, that we all use, earbuds that we all use, they're noise canceling, and it's like you can't hear anything, and so then the people talk crazy loud because I think they can't even hear themselves in their own head.
3: Yeah,
2: so I think that's part
3: louder.
2: Of what happens. Louder.
3: Yes, it's.
2: When I talk on the phone with those, because I get annoyed with those in my ears. So when I use those to talk on the phone, I only put one in so they can still hear myself, so I don't get too loud.
3: I don't use them to talk on the phone. I only use them to listen to music or, you know, play-by-play calls, you know, games, whatever, on an airplane. Cell phone etiquette has been lost and gone when it comes to mass travel. By the way, Tegan Kavan is coming in for Texas. They're up 2-1 on Texas Tech Women's College World Series. They win, they're hoisting the trophy. Texas Tech wins, we got another game.
2: Come on. Vegas right now, still up 2-0 right over.
3: Yes, ma'am.
2: Carolina.
3: Third period coming in 16 minutes.
2: Game 2.
3: ABC.
2: All right, so they're going to continue to keep you updated throughout the evening here on ESPN Radio. 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
11: Got another good one. Stanley Cup Finals, game number 2. I'm Q Myers. The second period just ended between the Golden Knights and the Hurricanes, with Vegas holding a 2-0 lead. Brett Howden had both goals for VGK, while the Hurricanes are out shooting Vegas 15-11. Goalie Carter Hart is pitching a shutout. The Golden Knights hold a 1-0 series lead. Also in the NHL, Red Wings captain Dylan Larkin has requested a trade from Detroit, sources told ESPN on Thursday. Larkin has a full no-trade clause in his contract through next season, meaning he'll have control over his destination. Sources told ESPN that issues between Larkin and Detroit management have been brewing a while, dating back at least to testy contract negotiations back in 2023. Additionally, the Red Wings playoff drought has extended to 10 seasons, which is the longest in franchise history. That follows a historic 25-year playoff run for the original six franchise. In the NFL, the Packers extend another wide receiver, another one. First, it was Jaden Reed. Now it's Christian Watson. Within a matter of weeks, the Packers have extended their top two receivers on long-term deals. Watson on Thursday agreed to a four-year, $110.5 million extension. It includes $31 million signing bonus. Sources told ESPN's Adam Schefter. This came after Reed signed a three-year, $50.25 million extension on April 24th. Watson, who's 27 years old, previously signed a one-year, $11 million contract last September as a gap deal during his return from a torn ACL late in the 2024 season. For more scores and analysis, check out ESPN.com and the all-new ESPN app. Coming up, game night with Emmett Golden and me, Q Myers, here on ESPN Radio and the all-new ESPN app.
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2: They didn't even want to celebrate. They won the Eastern Conference
3: Finals. They shouldn't. 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Job's not done. Job's not finished. Don't stop now. Don't stop now just because you got to the NBA Finals. 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
2: That's fair.

0: 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Of course, we'll get into all things NBA Finals, which is what we were talking about.
1: Go New York, go!
0: Here we go.
2: Come on, you start that already?
1: Go New York, go!
3: All right, we got a Nick fan on the board tonight.
2: We're like 12 seconds into
4: We got two Nick fans.
2: Oh, you know what? Well, good. Ring the double bell on y'all then. The double bell. Hey, man, you can't come in here and try to bogart the show, man. We're 12 seconds in, man. Ring the bell.
1: Yeah, we'll get to it, man. We actually been giving the Knicks love.
2: Exactly. Y'all ring the bell.
1: Yes.
2: This is going to become a bad thing, man. There it is.
1: Thank you. Thank you.
2: Minor ring right there.
1: Right. So,
2: the guy who rudely interrupted the show, he goes by the name of Cardi B. We'll call him out throughout the course of the show as well. But we always like to start things off on a nice note because we're some nice guys around these parts on game night.
3: Guys.
2: Exactly. We like to let you know what caught our attention. We do it like this.
5: I made you look.
6: Game night. Made you look.
2: All right, Emmett, you know the drill, man. What caught your attention? What made you look?
3: Well, the first thing that made me look was I saw Myles Garrett, who got traded from the Browns to the Rams. I saw that he had a contract restructure of some sort. I thought he was going to get a new contract. We know after he got traded to the Rams, I said, oh, okay, he's going to be the highest paid player in the NFL. Not so fast, my friend. They just took about $5.5 million from the back end, gave it to him today. I'm sure that's great for him. And also, I mean, I get it. I ain't even mad at him for doing this. But Myles Garrett has not been to an OTA in Cleveland in years. My man was front and center out there in L.A.
2: Well, it's a new job, man. You got to show up to the new job looking good.
3: And I'm not mad at him because it is a new job. You got to get in there, meet your new team. I'm not tripping. But you talk about irony. I got a big kick out of that to see him front and center at OTA. So, hey, Myles living his best life on his new team. Got an extra $5 million today.
2: Hey, remember when they said OTAs and all that's not Myles Garrett's thing?
3: Uh-huh.
2: It's his thing now.
3: Yeah, it is. He's like, I got a chance to win the Super Bowl?
2: Yep.
3: I'm showing up early.
2: Exactly. And he's probably still sending out those smoke signals. Hey, Aaron Donald. Hey, man. I'm here right now just in case you want to hang out.
3: Just in case, man.
2: Just in case.
3: I got a locker right next to me.
2: Exactly. I'm not mad at that at all. So Myles Garrett and getting a little bit of sugar on top of his contract, moving money around a little like we like to call it, is what caught Emmett's attention, what made him look. What made me look came from last night NBA Finals and the fan that decided he wanted to run onto the court and get a selfie with Wemby. Well, two fans, him and his partner, actually got lifetime bans over the selfie. And, oh, by the way, that guy went to jail. So he went to jail and got a lifetime ban. Not that I think that the NBA is going to actually enforce it.
3: Right.
2: But was it really worth it to take a selfie with Wemby? And, oh, by the way, Mitchell Robinson was there, too. And I don't know if you actually remember the look on Mitchell Robinson's face. It almost looked like am I going to have to bury this dude right here? And what if he had buried him right there?
3: I wouldn't have been tripping.
2: I wouldn't have either. But they would have been like, I can't believe that player is such an animal, or he did this, or you know what I mean?
3: No, because I saw one day when James Harrison was playing for the Steelers.
2: Yeah.
3: A favorite playing in Cleveland, a fan ran on the field, and rock bottom this dude.
2: As he should.
3: Yeah, and nobody better than I. They shouldn't have. But did you see the selfie?
2: Yeah, it wasn't even a good selfie.
3: Yes, he didn't get Wemby's face. It's just Wemby's chest.
2: Well, the point is, if you enter my arena, I have the right to lay it the smack it down, if
3: that's
2: you know
3: right.
2: what I mean. So. Yes. You know, he got the lifetime ban, him and his buddy, and he also went to jail. Don't think it was worth it, but that's what caught my attention. We'll see if the NBA actually enforces it coming up next season. It's game night here on ESPN Radio, the all-new ESPN app, SiriusXM, Channel 80, and tune in. He's Emmett Golden, and I'm Q Myers. Now, With that being said, it is a big night, I feel like, in sports in general. And it's so funny. You know, you start to get to this time of year and people say, oh, it's dead. It's not a whole lot going on. There's a whole lot going on. I'm up here watching the Women's College World Series right now. Texas just tacked on another run, so they're up 3-1 at the top of the seventh. They have an opportunity to be back-to-back champs if they finished off the job. There was a really good game in the WNBA. The Stanley Cup Finals are going on. There's a lot going on as far as I'm concerned.
3: That's right. I mean, it's the second intermission. VGK, my favorite hockey team in the world.
2: That a boy.
3: Yeah, they're up now, you know, with a chance to go up 2-0 on Carolina. You know, a full slate of MLB games, by the way, too. There's just so much going on. And how about this? Remember how big Caitlin Clark and Angel Reese when they got into the WNBA, how big it was. Whenever they played, it felt like the sporting world stopped and everybody was watching. Does it still hit like that?
2: No, it doesn't hit like that for multiple reasons. I think when it hit originally, it was a lot of new. We all knew the rivalry that was in college, which was great. But now we're, you know, a couple seasons in. Caitlin obviously didn't have a very good year last year because she was injured. Angel's already been traded. You know what I mean? But they did square up tonight. You know, the Fever and the Dream, and the Fever got the dub. And, oh, by the way, it seems like things aren't really quite right there with the Fever. Stephanie White, Caitlin Clark and company. It feels like something's off there. And I'll tell you, I know Atlanta lost. The Fever won 83-71. Atlanta might have lost, but that's a team I think is on the come up. Yeah, and it's not because Angel Reese got traded there. And I know she had another double-double, which is great, you know. But I just think that the Dream are on the come up. They're a little young right now, but they're trying to figure things out. And I believe after this loss, they're, 6-3 on the season?
3: Yeah.
2: So they're not playing bad ball. I remember the Aces. I'm here in Las Vegas. Obviously, I'm covering the Aces and rooting for them. I remember them going to Atlanta, right? It was Angel Reese's first home game ever in the ATL, and they were beating the brakes out the Dream. Then all of a sudden, next thing you know, you look up and they're down. And I was like, whoa! Hey, Asia! What's going on? Now, they came back and won, but it was, I mean, it was way closer than it needed to be. And so that told me that there's no quit in that Atlanta Dream team. So I respect them. They're working their way into something.
3: Without question. You know, the Fever were up in this one early, and Alicia Gray put the team on her back and went on like
2: She's
3: an 8-0 run
2: player.
3: Herself.
2: Yep.
3: Yeah, she was balling. Just wasn't quite enough because Caitlin Clark, who was sick tonight as well, went over to the bench during the timeout. I didn't see it. I heard the folks doing the game talk about she was throwing up. And then she came back on the court. And I'm like, well, that's weird. And she came back on the court. She had two assists and hit a three just like that. And then next thing you know, it was up to a 10-point game. They end up winning by 12, 83-71.
2: Yeah, Caitlin had 17 points. It wasn't a great night shooting. I don't know if that had to do with her being sick or just wasn't a great night shooting. 6 for 17, 2 for 8 from three-point land. She did have 7 boards and 8 assists, so that's good. I mean, she's always going to be involved in the game. I feel like that it's not they're not as exciting as they were, you know, them being Caitlin and Angel. I also think a lot of it has to do with the WNBA has a lot of really good talent. There's a lot of really good players sprinkled throughout the course of the league.
3: Yeah, and I think what happened is we kind of shook out the pretenders, right? Because there were a whole lot of people that jumped in that never watched the WNBA before, and a lot of people stuck around. But the people that just came to kind of jump on, you know, the Angel Reese and Caitlin Clark beef and to be a part of that, once that kind of died down, they went away. So at least now WNBA fans are watching the WNBA and not a lot of people. What is it called? Grifting? Or drift? I don't know what it's called. But
2: you about to get me to lie to you, man. And I don't like to be a liar, dude.
3: I think there were a bunch of, I believe they're called grifters, that jumped on board and was just kind of trying to stroke up some controversy. All those people have left now, and WNBA fans get to enjoy the great product that the WNBA is.
2: Well, the Fever got the 83-71 victory over the Dream. You mentioned the Stanley Cup Finals. It's in the third period right now with the Golden Knights holding a 2-0 lead on the Hurricanes and the Golden Knights. And it's not just because I'm here in Vegas, but they're the hottest team in hockey. I know it's only down to two, but it's just what they were able to start at where they fired their coach with 8 games left in the season to now being in the Stanley Cup Finals is incredible. Carolina could score in a quick second. So just because they're up 2-0, the third period just started, buckle up. That's all I got to say.
3: It ain't over.
2: It ain't even close to over. Buckle up because Carolina could score like that. They're at their house as well, so their fans are going to get lathered up and try to back their Hurricanes. He's Emmett Golden. I'm Q Myers. It's game night here on ESPN Radio. The Brunson burner was, man, he was running hot at the end of that game one NBA Finals. That's next here on ESPN Radio on the all-new ESPN app.
6: 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Now the pressure quickly mounts for San Antonio. How will they respond? 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

0: Major League Baseball update.
1: Fans, close your ears. At least cover one of them up at this stage of the game. Aaron Judge has been diagnosed with a stress fracture of his first rib on his right side. The Yankees have announced that he will be re-imaged in approximately 4 to 6 weeks. Judge is expected to return at some point this season. Emmett, couple key words. He will be re-imaged in approximately 4 to 6 weeks, and he's expected to return at some point this season. Yes. Those are the key words in what I just told you.
2: Approximately and some point.
1: Right.
2: And re-imaged.
1: Yes. Right?
2: So it will be a while before we see Aaron Judge again, and that's unfortunate. You know,
1: I hate that.
2: Yeah, I want to see all the stars be healthy for every team. You know, the sports are better when the best players are on the field. So that is disappointing. The Yankees are half a game behind the Rays. So I feel like they'll be able to stay afloat. I'm not necessarily worried about them completely falling off a cliff. But, you know, any opportunity, I think, for Judge to win the AL MVP this year is basically gone after hearing that.
1: Well, it stinks for Major League Baseball. I mean, we love to see the stars play, the Otanis, the Judges, you know, all the guys that, you know, you stop and watch whatever they do. Judges at bat, okay, I'm gonna stop
2: Kings
1: and watch
2: pitching,
1: right? Exactly. There's a handful of players that are must watch TV. Aaron Judge is definitely one of those, so that just stinks for baseball and just fans in general that it's apparently 4 to 6 weeks he will be re-imaged. He's been diagnosed with a stress fracture of his first rib on his right side, but he is expected to return at some point this season. It's game night here on ESPN Radio, the all-new ESPN app, SiriusXM Channel 80, and tune in.
3: I want to use the term that you used there. You said Mariano Rivera. It sort of felt like in this game that, like, Carl Anthony Towns, if you will, was Andy Pettit.
4: Ricochets in and out. Another offensive rebound and stick back. Carl Anthony Towns and the foul.
5: He's been an absolute monster.
3: And he gave you, like, seven strong.
6: Strong innings.
3: To the bullpen and said, all right, we got you where we need to get you, big fella. Jalen Brunson, take us home. And that's what they did.
7: He's the closer.
4: Here's Brunson. Brunson driving in traffic. Left hand hits again. Jalen Brunson taking over in the fourth quarter.
1: So appropriate that they use the term closer for Jalen Brunson. Obviously talking about the great Mariano Rivera as well, but we spent the last few days ever since Myles Garrett got traded from the Browns to the Rams saying now the Rams have their closer. Everyone's looking for a closer, and that's who Big Body Brunson is for the Knicks. It is game night here on ESPN Radio on the all-new ESPN app. He's Emmett Golden. I'm Q Myers. And what we saw, Emmett, in NBA Finals game number one, and even though it wasn't a great shooting performance really by anybody, it took a lot of shots for Jalen Brunson to get the 30 points. The shots he had to have, in the moments that he had to have them, he was able to come through with. And he is absolutely the game changer for that team. They have a lot of dudes that are contributing and help them get to that point. But at some point, as you heard them say, they said, here you go. We got you here, big fella. Go close it out for us.
2: Hey, when his team needs him, 9 times out of 10, he steps up, you know, and that's super, super important. And, you know, they always talk about a small guard can't be your best player on the team if you're going to win a championship. Jalen's doing his best to disprove that, and it feels like he is on his way to do that. You know, we talked about it last night as we were on the air after the game. I felt like Carl Anthony Towns was the reason that they won the game. I mean, mostly about his defense on Wembanyama. Because if Wemby plays well, I don't know if the Knicks, you know, steal that one last night. But even with all that being said, somebody needed to score the basketball, especially down 14 and you know, all of everything that happened in the second half. And Brunson definitely stepped up and provided that punch offensively.
1: Yeah, he did. He scored 13 of his 30 points in the fourth quarter. Right? I mean, and that's what they needed. Again, it wasn't an impressive shooting night. It was probably the worst game that the Knicks are going to play throughout the course of the series, and they still found a way to win by 10, and he was the guy that led the charge. And the cool thing about it is I'm so glad that this is happening in the NBA Finals, right? I'm so happy this is the NBA Finals because everyone is able to see what Jalen Brunson can do. You know, I mean, you know, of course, if you're a Knicks fan, you know Jalen Brunson. If you're a big-time basketball fan, you know Jalen Brunson. But now he's on the big stage where the Knicks haven't been, the NBA Finals, and he's doing it in the biggest pressure moment against the guy that's the most recognizable guy in the NBA right now. and Victor Wembanyama, right? I know they don't go mano-a-mano against each other, but it's one guy's team against the other guy's team. I feel like there's even more spotlight now on Jalen Brunson, what he's able to do.
2: And I'm telling a lot of the, I mean, for lack of a better term, casual fans, but I would say even people who aren't fans of the NBA are going to come up and turn this game on to say, I got to see about this dude they're calling the alien.
1: Right.
2: And now they're seeing Jalen Brunson, and I'm sure they're like, oh, I might not have turned the TV on for this guy, but, man, you know, this dude is balling and hitting some big buckets, and that's exactly what the Knicks need. And I've been impressed with the Knicks all the way through the playoffs because, I mean, whether it's Josh Hart grabbing 15 rebounds.
1: That was impressive.
2: Right? Yep. Yeah. Yeah. If it's Shamet coming off the bench and dropping 13 and hitting three threes, like they just have done it as a team. And it's not the same guys every night. You know, they're kind of guys that step up in different areas. And the leader of that team, the guy who kind of gets all that going, is definitely Jalen Brunson.
1: Yeah. He's only the third Knick with 30 plus points in a road game in the finals, along with, and check these names out, along with Walt Frazier. And yeah. Willis Reed, some guys you may have heard of.
2: I think I've heard of them before.
1: Right? Yeah, some guys that got some pretty good resumes, right? That's the kind of company that Jalen Brunson is keeping right now. And I really do like that closer mentality, that theme, that approach, you know, talking about Mariano Rivera. And again, this might be the best year that we see from the Knicks for the next 15 years. I don't know. I'm not going to be the one to sit there and say, oh, man, they're going to go on a run for the next 3-4 years. They're going to run the league. I'm not going to be that guy. I'm going to live in the moment and appreciate what they're doing right now. But you're talking about a team that has won 12 in a row. Count them, 12 in a row.
2: And I saw them up close and personal, you know, in the Eastern Conference Finals.
1: Yeah, they just scored another bucket on the Cavs right now.
2: Exactly. But don't worry, because the Cavaliers are actually up 3-2 analytically when it comes to expected scores. So at least we have that. But in all seriousness, man, this team is rolling. When they get down, they don't get flustered. They just stick with it, and they keep playing, and they keep defending. So I've really been impressed with everybody. I even said to you last night, like, Mike Brown. I don't think there's enough people talking about Mike Brown and what he's been able to do with that team and really getting them to that next level. Because when they fired Thibodeau, I think a lot of us was like, Mike Brown? Like,
1: that was me. That was
2: like
1: me. My bad.
2: Hey, it was me, too. Like, that was the plan? Hey, we deserve to get the bell.
1: Yeah, I don't have any problem with that. I don't mind catching that bell, because I was absolutely wrong about Mike Brown, and he's got the Knicks right where they need to be, winners of 12 straight, and they're up 1-0 in the NBA Finals Game 2 coming up on Friday with coverage beginning at 7:30 Eastern time here on ESPN Radio. Real quick, I did want to pass along this, Emmett. 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Wow. 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They sweep Texas Tech 2-0.

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11: Yeah!

0: Stanley Cup Finals, game number two, the Vegas Golden Knights versus the Carolina Hurricanes. I'm Q Myers. They're into the third period, less than 10 minutes to go. The Golden Knights have a 2-0 lead. Brett Howden has both goals for Vegas, while the Hurricanes, who are out shooting Vegas 19-15, goalie Carter Hart for Vegas is pitching a shutout. The Golden Knights hold a 1-0 series lead. Also in the NHL, Red Wings captain Dylan Larkin has requested a trade from Detroit. Sources told ESPN on Thursday, Larkin has a full no-trade clause in his contract through next season, meaning he'll have control over his destination. The Women College World Series has gone final, Texas versus Texas Tech. And Texas gets the dub 4-1 are your back-to-back champions. And in the NFL, the Packers extend another wide receiver. First it was Jaden Reed, now it's Christian Watson. Within a matter of weeks, the Packers have extended their top two receivers on long-term contracts. Watson on Thursday agreed to a 4-year, $110.5 million extension that included $31 million signing bonus. That's what sources told ESPN's Adam Schefter. For more scores and analysis, check out ESPN.com and the all-new ESPN app. Coming up, more game night with Emmett Golden and me, Q Myers, here on ESPN Radio and the all-new ESPN app.
1: Coming up on the Friday edition of Unsportsmanlike with Evan Cohen, Chris Canty, and me, Michelle Smallman. Wemby in this first throwaway game one at home against the Knicks. I'll tell you if what I saw from them concerns me going into game two. It's Unsportsmanlike, 6 a.m. Eastern, right here on ESPN Radio, ESPN2, and ESPNU.

0: consecutive wins for the Knicks as they take game one of the NBA Finals.
1: We played a game. We didn't get the outcome we wanted. There'll be a lot of feedback from the film and breaking this down that will lead to game two. And hopefully we use that information and tools and guidance to come out and be better that game.
2: I agree with the coach. It's the same. Every team guards differently. You know, I'm going to figure it out. Yeah, I mean, I was bad tonight. It's not more complicated than that.
3: You know, I love what I heard from Michelle Smallman, part of Unsportsmanlike here on ESPN Radio alongside Evan Cohen and Chris Canty, when she said the Spurs threw away game one. I agree with that 100%. 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Don't forget, ESPN Radio's coverage of game two of the NBA Finals begins at 7:30 Eastern, coming up on Friday. The Spurs were in the driver's seat. They were up 14 points in the third quarter. They took their foot off the gas. They got tired. They thought the Knicks were going to roll over. I don't know what was going on through their mind, but it wasn't finishing. That is for sure, and they didn't. And Wemby did not have a very good game at all, right? He only hit six shots from the field. He scored 12 points from the free throw line, but just did not have a very good game. Emmett, he settled. You mentioned it last night following the game. There was a lot of jumpers. He fell in love with the three-point line. It just was not a good performance in game number one. And if that's going to be the worst that the Knicks play, what they did in game one, the Spurs could be in some trouble.
4: Yeah, the Spurs have to hope that that's the worst that they're going to play, right, too. I don't know if that's the case, because I could tell you this, after going through seven games against Oklahoma City, there's no place to catch up on rest. Like, you can't catch up to the Knicks on rest.
3: Right.
4: You know, the Knicks played like six games in a month, you know, or eight games in a month, because they just were ripping through everybody. So they're rested. And even if this is a long series, they'll be fine. The Spurs are already playing from a place of fatigue. You know, so I know if Wemby, if people are saying, man, Wemby looked tired, I don't know where he's going to get the energy from, because there's just no place for him to kind of catch up on that.
3: No, there's not. And I'm glad that you mentioned tired. Brian Windhorst, Wendy, ESPN senior NBA writer, was on Get Up, and he talked about what he thought was wrong with Wemby.
5: I just thought he was a little bit low on energy from the start. Now, this game started off at a frenetic pace. Everybody was running very fast. There were no whistles. Everybody was exhausted. But Wemby was already trailing the plays in the first quarter. And I think throughout the game, didn't have the energy that we saw him to start the last couple of series when he had dominant game ones, when he wanted to come out and make statements in their first quarter. I just don't think he had the energy to do it.
4: You know, when, and you've hooped before, and anybody that has just played sports, when you get that, once you get that second win, you're cool.
3: Right.
4: Right? But if your body is fatigued, that second win comes, and you're not cool. You know, right, you're still fighting. You're still, it takes more out of you to get back on defense, you know, to box out and to put an extra body on someone. And I think that's what the Spurs are dealing with. And I don't by any means feel like that, because of that reason, they can't, you know, win a game, or that the Knicks are going to sweep them or anything like that. It's just that they can't afford to ever let their foot off the gas, and it's just going to be more hard for them, or harder, I should say, to do that than it is the Knicks, because the Knicks are fairly fresh.
3: I think it was a really good observation by Wendy when he said that he looked like he was fatigued, because a lot of his jumpers were short.
4: Yeah.
3: And as a guy who, you know, played ball, you played ball, anyone who's played ball, as you mentioned before, when you're short, when your shots are short, when they're hitting the front of the iron, that's usually because that you don't have the legs. Your legs aren't there. And, you know, the thing about it is, you saw, you know, Wemby get the top of the key and settle for three-pointers. He shot, what, 2 for 9 from three-point? I mean, just it's one of those. And you can see it a lot of times from guys that are fatigued. They want to make a play. They want to help their team out, obviously, but they just don't have the juice to get down low and bang. And this goes back to giving Karl-Anthony Towns some credit, because he put his body on Wemby and made Wemby really work hard. And so that wore him down as well. And you can just see the fatigue kicking in. And, you know, he's going to have to take his game to the next level in order to win this. He's not going to be able to play a game where he's settling for jumpers or trying to create something at the very end of the shot clock, right? A lot of times when he goes to that spin move that everybody sees coming, then that's when you start swiping at the ball. And guess what? You know what we say? Cookies. That's going the other way, right? That's what you say. I mean, you put that ball on the ground, there's a chance that a little dude, a guard's going to come and take it the other way, and that's what the Knicks did.
4: And we also know that, you know, a lot of times if you want to wear down the team's best player, you make them defend. And Wemby is the best defensive player in the NBA, but that doesn't mean that you shouldn't, you know, go into the hole and go up and let. Like, I ain't saying let him block you, but if he blocks you, so what? You know, because what I think one of the errors that OKC made a lot is they got into the paint, saw him, and turned around. So he didn't have to do much, but just be there, you know, just be right. That presence. If you're going into his body and making him contest your shots, whether you get blocked or not, you continuously do that. And I felt like when the Spurs went on their run is because the Knicks stopped going at Wemby. They started to shoot more jumpers than maybe I would have liked to have seen them. But once they got back to that, then all of a sudden you could tell that Wemby started to look more fatigued than he did earlier.
3: Well, a couple things. The Knicks started going on a run when Wemby went to the bench, right? When he went to the bench, they said, okay, now we can go to the paint all we want. We can do whatever we want at this stage of the game. All bets are off. And so they started scoring there. And then, again, offensively, the Spurs were not smart in their game plan and their approach, right? They got him. His teammates got him the ball late. They got him the ball at the top of the key as opposed to, you know, down low. I didn't think they played a very smart game. I think they need a lot of adjustments coming up for Friday's game number two. And on top of that, I think Dylan Harper needs to be a factor. He needs to play more than 28 minutes. He had a hell of a game one. He just didn't have enough of a game one.
4: Yeah, and that was Mitch Johnson's decision, you know, to go with the veteran and De'Aaron Fox. And something tells me that'll be an adjustment, you know, in the next game.
3: Yeah, it's going to have to be. It's going to have to be. There's no doubt about that. Well, there's going to be some adjustments made in the final one of this one. Stanley Cup Final update. Let's get it.
6: NHL update.
3: Well, Emmett, you know how the game go, right? You know how the game go. I mentioned earlier that Vegas Golden Knights were up 2-0, and I said, hey, don't celebrate now. I'm not bragging, that's for sure, because Carolina's a hell of a team that can score in bunches. Yep, guess what? They scored in bunches. It is now knotted up at 2. 2-2, they've scored 2 in the third period, and there's only 7 minutes left to go in regulation. So, buckle up, just like we buckled up in game number one. I think this is going to be a fantastic series. I do not expect for it to be over anytime soon. And the way this game is going, don't feel like this is going to be over anytime soon either.
4: No, quickly, too. It was boom, boom.
3: Yep. That's what they do. That's what they do.
4: I looked up, and I was like, okay, they scored. And, you know, and they scored about, you know, halfway through the third period. Yep. I looked at you, and like this – they scored at the start of this segment to have one goal, and before the segment was over, they tied it. It happened fast, and now Carolina is rocking. Rink is going crazy.
3: Well, as it should, right? And they're the hottest scoring team in the NHL. I mean, the Hurricanes throughout the course of, you know, the postseason, the playoffs, until they lost game one, they had only lost one other game.
4: Yeah.
3: Right? I mean, when they lost game one in the Stanley Cup Finals, that was only their second loss in the postseason. They're as hot as the Knicks.
4: Right. But they were facing a team in VGK that I felt like were the Knicks. That was kind of where I wanted to make the comparison. But nah, man, Carolina, they are an offensive juggernaut, and we're seeing that in real time right now.
3: Yeah, we are. So there's about 6 minutes left to go in the third period. It is all knotted up at 2. Stanley Cup Final. I mean, we started the show saying, as much as people might say there's not a lot going on in sports right now, there is plenty and plenty today.
4: That's right.
3: And tonight, man, and this one, like I said, if you got to buckle up, you got to buckle up, because this finish is just about guaranteed to be a thriller down the stretch. Like I said, less than 6 minutes left to go, and it's all knotted up at 2. This is incredible, my friend.
4: Yeah, and just watching the fans outside of the arena go, because there was like a couple thousand people outside of the arena. Inside, everybody has their towels going crazy. I mean, I'll say this for people who have never actually like watch the Stanley Cup Final. Give it a shot.
3: Yes.
4: Because you want to see an exciting sport being played. it's the Stanley Cup final. I get it. Like, if you're like, okay, a random Tuesday in November, you really ain't feeling hockey, I get it. But the Stanley Cup final is one of the best events in all of sports. And if you check it out, something tells me that you'll be thoroughly entertained.
3: You know, to your point about the fans outside and you know, having their towels and waving their towels, I can tell you right now that there's multiple watch parties going on here in Vegas, including T-Mobile Arena, where it costs like $5 to get in, and it's a sellout.
4: Right, right.
3: And you know, I mean, you've been here plenty of times. You know how many sports books you can go to, how many different places you can go to and watch the game. They have the arena, the home ice of the Vegas Golden Knights sold out at a watch party right now. So, you know, that just shows you the magnitude of the Stanley Cup Finals. And, again, you don't have to be a hockey enthusiast to enjoy the passion, the energy, the hits, you know, the skill set of
4: the speed. It's so fast, man. It's awesome. So, like you said, it's a great time of the year. And, just give us a week, because then the World Cup will be going on in America. It'll just be another big event going on. So it's a great time to be a sports fan.
3: It is a great time to have a great time and be a sports fan, as my tag team partner Emmett Golden just said here on Game Night on ESPN Radio and the all-new ESPN app. Coming up next, the guy I believe has to be an X factor for the Spurs to win Game 2. It's coming up here on ESPN Radio on the all-new ESPN app.

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0: Harper has it. Harper against Mikal Bridges. Takes him into the lane. Stops, gets deep. Flips it up and in. Playing way ahead of his years.
1: Mikal Bridges is a big-time defender. Dylan Harper's abusing him.
2: Dylan Harper was abusing him. Dylan Harper only played 28 minutes, scored 16 points. To me, he is the X factor for the Spurs. 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That highlight coming in courtesy of ESPN Radio. And it is time for the Progressive NBA snapshot. And Emmett, that's what the snapshot is to me, is Dylan Harper, even as a rookie, I know that he comes in off the bench. But to me, we talked about it on last night following the game. He was a guy that was cooking. He was in his bag. It didn't look like it mattered who they put in front of him. He was still able to dominate. They just needed to put him in the game a little bit more, especially when they got stagnant and they got stale and they couldn't score. Guess what? That's a guy who's young, got energy, can get to the cup. That's the thing about Harper. That's why I like him so much, man. That dude gets going downhill. Let him get 2 feet in the paint. Right? Good night.
3: Yeah.
2: Good night.
3: And I agree with you. I don't know if Mitch just wanted a veteran on the floor. Like, hey, it's the finals, so let's put De'Aaron Fox out there. The issue is, I don't know if De'Aaron Fox is 100% healthy.
2: He's not.
3: I'm assuming he's not.
2: No, he's not. No.
3: So he hasn't. He was 3 of 13 last night. Mm-hmm. Just didn't really shoot it well. Had 3 turnovers, which isn't the end of the world for a guard, but just wasn't really effective. You know, really in any aspect of the game. So when you got a young guy like Dylan Harper, who was extremely effective when he got his minutes, he played 28 minutes last night, had 16 points, 6 of 10 from the floor, and had 8 rebounds. Something tells me, well, I won't even assume, because I don't know what Mitch Johnson's going to do. You know, I would hope.
2: He better do like Spike Lee and do the right thing, brother.
3: Yeah. Or he could be like some other coaches we've seen in the past that just stick to, you know, their rotation and, you know, are late to make adjustments. And this is the thing about the NBA Finals. If you wait too long to adjust, you go home. Your season's over.
2: Right. Well, they can't afford to do that. Dylan Harper, I do believe, is going to be a bigger factor coming up in Game 2 on Friday. Well, he caught up with George Sedano and PJ Carlissimo, part of ESPN Radio. Check it out.
4: Dylan, for you, game one of the NBA Finals, I'm sure there was a lot of emotions and, you know, before, during, and even after the game. How would you describe the entire experience?
5: It would have been a great experience. We would have won, but, I mean, end of the day, it's 1st of 7, so be grateful for the position I'm in. Obviously, it's the biggest accomplishment you could be at as a basketball player. So, I mean, just trying to be confident in myself and just try to think of these games as regular games.
6: New York had 23 second chance points. It seemed there were a number of times that you guys got caught in rotation, so it made it hard to block out. Like, you weren't in front of the guy, you weren't matched up. So they got some offensive rebounds, and they converted pretty well. Was that a problem in game one?
5: Yeah, definitely. I feel like for us, I mean, we just got to be better on the ball. We just got to be better, I think, with our initial spots and just being in the right place at the right time. But when a team gets you moved like that, the ball is just going around, it's hard to rebound because everyone's just not in the right position. But I think it also comes down to effort, and I feel like we'll show our effort through the roof next game.
4: We mentioned the offensive rebounding. Where are some other areas that you guys think you can improve moving into game two?
5: I think definitely a little bit of everything. I feel like our identity, we kind of got away from that at times. I think offense and defense, just, you know, trusting each other and just being together as a group, I think that's the biggest thing.
6: Any fatigue from the Western Conference Finals? I know you guys aren't about excuses, but still, you went through 7 games. You had a shorter time to prepare. Were you more tired in the game or no? Or did you notice any difference compared to the Western Conference Finals?
5: I mean, yeah, I feel like throughout the whole playoffs, fatigue's kind of been a big thing for everyone. I mean, even though they got, 9 days off, I feel like there's still a little bit fatigue as well. But just for us, definitely, and for me myself, I feel that first stint, you can kind of feel it in the fatigue, but I feel like after that, I think you kind of just settle in.
4: You're down 1-0 in this series, and, you know, it's best of 7, obviously, but, you know, you guys were down 3-2 facing elimination in the last series. What did you guys learn from that experience that you could apply maybe to a situation like this?
5: Can't take no possession for granted. That's the biggest thing that we took from it, just being ourselves. I mean, let's keep doing what God is here. We don't have to switch up what we did. And I feel like as a whole group, we feel like we could play a lot better.
3: Yeah, and I'm sure they, I know they can. I've seen them play better, you know. Mm-hmm. But what it comes down to is now you got to go back and not just win game 2. you got to win a game on the Knicks floor as well. And that's going to be a tough place. Madison Square Garden is pumped up as Knicks fan. You see, we had my man Cardi on the board hit the Go New York soon as we started the show.
2: Well, he ain't got no sense, so that's on him.
3: No Knicks fan does. That's my point.
2: Right.
3: Do you know a rational Knicks fan? No, they are going to go crazy when they play at home. So the Spurs have their work cut out for them.
2: Yeah, they do. And they have to win, in my opinion, game number two Friday night with, of course, coverage beginning at 7:30 p.m. Eastern here on ESPN Radio.
7: NHL update.
2: Well, you know how the game goes. Rinse and repeat what we just said a few minutes ago about this Stanley Cup final. As I mentioned, buckle up. It's going to be a thriller until the end, and that's exactly what it is. Carolina has now done three in a row. They've scored three goals in the third period. So now they lead 3-2 with 3:29 left to go in the third. There was a bit of controversy. Looked like VGK might have scored. They tried to get goalie interference, and it didn't happen. So then they lose their challenge, so then it's a power play for Carolina, and they don't need a power play to score. But when they have one, they're going to score.
3: Yeah, and that's what you don't want to do when they've already scored two quick goals. You don't want to then give them a power play, although it looks like VGK is going to go on a power play now. Jackson Blake in the sin bin for 2 minutes for tripping. So this is Vegas's opportunity right now to tie this thing. There's only 3:29 left in the game.
2: Yeah, exactly. So we'll continue to update you on the Stanley Cup Finals game number two between the Vegas Golden Knights and the Carolina Hurricanes. I do want to go back real quick to the NBA Finals, as we heard from Dylan Harper as he talked to George Sedano and PJ Carlissimo. And again, I think that even though he's a rookie, from everything that we heard, he just was just kind of wise beyond his ears, or his ears, I should say, his ears too, probably, but his ears for sure. You know, where he, you know, yeah, he had a great game. It would have been great if they won. Like, he understood, right. Yeah, the individual, that's fine, right? I did some really good things. Youngest player in NBA history to score 10-plus points in an NBA Finals game. Second Spur rookie with double-digit points in a Finals game, along with Manu Ginobili, right? Had his sixth game of postseason with at least 15% or 15 points on 60% shooting. Like, all those things are nice.
3: Mm-hmm.
2: But it doesn't matter if you're not winning.
3: Yeah, and it doesn't matter if you're not on the floor, you know? You got to get on the floor. So it'll be interesting to see how the rotations change. Will Harrison Barnes play? You know,
2: he could play, but not 12 minutes. That's too long. That's too long. 12 minutes for Harrison Barnes is too long.
3: Yeah, what are you thinking, like four?
2: Let him spell someone at the end of a quarter, maybe to open up a quarter, right? You gotta hide him. Right. You need him to allow someone to get their breath and you know, get their energy back up, but not 12 minutes worth. That's
3: like,
2: too much.
3: You can still rest in real time and not game time.
2: Right.
3: And I do agree that Harrison Barnes would be a good guy to use in those situations.
2: Right. I mean, he was 0 for.
3: Yeah.
2: Like 0 for 12 minutes.
3: Right.
2: Like nothing he did that was well, he was out there, was positive. Every time Jalen Brunson saw him lined up against him, you know what he said? His eyes got big. He thought he had James Harden defending him again.
3: Harrison Barnes 0 for 2. Both shots were threes, and he missed a free throw. Had two rebounds and an assist. No turnovers, so at least he didn't do that.
2: Yeah, again, 0 for the 12 minutes, man. It just wasn't what they needed. Again, 12 minutes is too long. You want to put him in for a couple minutes, fine. But I need to find a way to get the young fella Dylan Harper in there. That's who you need to have in there. 28 minutes is not enough, especially when he was cooking like he was. 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He's Emmett Golden. I'm Q Myers. How did Texas go back-to-back in the Women's College World Series? And Aaron Judge, what is the latest and greatest with him? We got that coming up on Game Night on ESPN Radio and the all-new ESPN app.
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0: Finals game number two was going to be a thriller. No lies told. I'm Q Myers. The Golden Knights and the Hurricanes are now knotted up at 3 with just over 30 seconds left to go in the third period. The Hurricanes got out to a 3-2 lead in the third as they scored all three of their goals in the period. And then the Golden Knights had to actually pull their goalie before Captain Mark Stone came through with VGK's third goal. So it's ending, looking like the third period is about to end, and they're going to have to, well, have a little bit of extra goalie or extra hockey. Who's not going to sign up for that? So it's 3-3, just a few seconds left in the third period. We'll update you on that as it continues to roll on. Also in the NHL, Red Wings captain Dylan Larkin has requested a trade for Detroit. Sources told ESPN on Thursday, Larkin has a full no-trade clause in his contract through next season, meaning he'll have control over his destination. Sources told ESPN that issues between Larkin and Detroit management have been brewing a while, dating back to a testy contract negotiation back in 2023. Additionally, the Red Wings' playoff drought has extended to 10 seasons. In the NFL, the Packers extend another wide receiver. First, it was Jaden Reed. Now it's Christian Watson. Within a matter of weeks, the Packers extended their top two wide receivers on long-term contracts. Watson, on Thursday, agreed to a four-year, $110.5 million extension that included a $31 million signing bonus, sources told ESPN's Adam Schefter. For more scores and analysis, check out ESPN.com and the all-new ESPN app. Coming up, more game night with Emmett Golden and me, Q Myers, here on ESPN Radio and the all-new ESPN app.
1: 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I'll tell you what he said and why he's dead wrong. 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
2: I'm Q Myers, Studio Q, Las Vegas, Nevada. He's Emmett Golden, Studio Car, Cleveland, Ohio. What is going on? How are you doing this show?
3: We had a power outage, and it's our side of the street, too. Well, I bought a hotspot just in case. For whatever reason, I wasn't getting reception in the house, so I had to come outside, I got in my car, and man, the show must go on. You know what I'm saying? Studio Honda.
2: Must go on. 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
3: You'll see my car is the only thing lit up in the
2: don't identify yourself, because there's some Shador fans out there that might be looking for you. So you know what?
3: Let me hit the lights.
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2: And my tag team partner, Emmett Golden, is actually in the house tonight. He's not in his car. So I don't know, man. It was pretty cool when you were doing your show from the car, even though it got a little bit cold there in the fine city of Cleveland.
4: It was. At that time, anyway, it did dip into the 50s. It would be fine tonight out there, as it's about 70 degrees right now in the beautiful city of Cleveland. But I'm cool. I like being in the house at my desk where my studio is at.
2: Wouldn't it have been funny, though, if you were in the car doing this show and some rando just started knocking on your window? Hey, man. Hey. Hey, you got a couple dollars, man? Hey, man, a brother need a 40-ounce, man. Like, Ezell runs up on you or something?
4: Fortunately enough, I stay on a side street, you know?
2: What does that mean?
4: It don't mean anything. Okay. I actually had a young man solicit for some leaves the other day as I was on my walk. I'm like, bro, I'm 46 years old. What do you think I'm doing out here? I'm trying to get some exercise.
2: Okay. I'd have been like, I got kids. I don't need you to rake my leaves. I got kids. That's what I had them for.
4: I ain't talking about raking my leaves. But anyway.
2: All right. He's Emmett Golden. I'm Q Myers. This is a family show here on Game Night on ESPN Radio. The all-new ESPN app, SiriusXM, Channel 80, and TuneIn. 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And you know what they say. It be your own people. And, it be our own people. And that's what Yankee fans are thinking. That's what New York fans, sports fans are probably thinking right now, is the New York Knicks are up 1-0 in the NBA Finals, and then they get the news of Aaron Judge if they're a Yankee fan. Jeff Passan, ESPN senior MLB insider, was on SportsCenter to pass along the information about what's going on with Aaron Judge.
5: You know, typically when you hear one of the best players in baseball is going to be out for 4 to 6 weeks, that's not good news, but compared to what the Yankees were worried Aaron Judge might have, which is thoracic outlet syndrome, which would have required season-ending surgery, a fractured rib is good news. And the expectations, the Yankees say, is that Aaron Judge will be back this season, but in the meantime, this has been the best offense in the American League. They have 315 runs scored this season, 23 more than the next team. So the belief is that not only is the Yankees' offense going to be good enough, but this is a team that's built around pitching anyway, and they're going to be able to weather the loss of Aaron Judge.
6: The timeline itself, is there an expectation that he will be back at the immediate aftermath of that 4 to 6 timeline, or is that just a recheck?
5: Yeah, they're going to reevaluate at that point. So the expectation is it could be longer. But, you know, with a fractured rib like that, a stress fracture, you just never know. And that's the tricky part of this whole thing. It's one of those injuries where you really don't do a lot. You just got to sit around and wait for it to heal. And Aaron Judge isn't going to know if it's healed until he starts swinging a bat again, until he starts doing baseball activities. So this will keep him out through the All-Star break. And the hope is that he could be back by August, perhaps September.
4: That is, it's interesting. I could tell you through personal experience, my youngest son, when he was in high school, his senior year, he had 2 stress fractures in his spine. Mm. He missed 8 weeks before he was able to get back out. So who knows? Maybe Aaron heals a little faster, but I would look at it's probably going to be a month and a half at best, if not 2 months, before we see Aaron Judge again. And then, you know, you got to get your timing back. You need maybe rehab stint, you know, in AAA somewhere. Fortunately enough for the Yankees, as you just heard there from Jeff, their offense is awesome. They're not a one-man band offensively, right, and their pitching is really good. So they should be fine. And, hey, man, I mean, you get Aaron Judge back for the run to the playoffs, it could be a lot worse.
2: Yeah, it could be. And that was Jeff Passan. That was just passing along the information and kind of breaking it down, you know, the results of the diagnosis that Aaron Judge had, a stress fracture of his first rib on his right side. He's expected to return this season, but as you heard Jeff talking about, 4 to 6 weeks, and then he'll be re-imaged and re-evaluated. Now, I just never liked the re-evaluation, re-imaging, and the is expected to, right? Yeah. Because that doesn't mean guaranteed to. Just mean, you know, there's a lot of things in life I've expected to do. There's a lot of things in life I ain't done, but I was expected to do it, right? I mean, and it's just you just never know. And I think you hit it on the head. You know, those kind of injuries, everyone kind of heals differently. Mm-hmm. Jeff Passan broke it down. There's not really a whole lot he could do but sit around and heal. So how quickly is he going to heal? How quickly is he to come back from that? We'll find out. But he did have that, he was diagnosed with a stress fracture in one of his right ribs back in March 2020. That was stemming from him diving for a ball in September 2019. That injury didn't keep him out of any games because of the COVID-19 pandemic delayed the start of the 2020 season. Then a right calf strain ended up limiting him to 28 games, and he finished with .257 batting average and all that other good stuff. But, so he's dealt with this before, but, you know, he didn't have the – I don't want to say luxury because COVID wasn't a luxury, but, you know, COVID delayed the season, so he was given time to heal.
4: Yeah, and like I said, they're half a game behind the Rays. You know, their pitching staff is awesome. Their offense is really, really good, the best in baseball from a run-scoring standpoint. So, I keep wanting to say Knicks fans. We've been talking Knicks so much. Yankee fans, right. Which I think they're all the same. Breathe a little sigh of relief. It doesn't, you know, it's not the best thing in the world, but it could be a lot worse because if you lose Aaron Judge for the entire season, I don't know, you know, how likely you are to get to the World Series.
2: Well, Yankee fans, just watch the Knicks. Just watch the Knicks, right? And think about them for a while, right? They're giving you something to watch, follow, and get excited about right now. And then, you know, maybe a couple weeks to pass by, and depending on how this NBA Finals plays out, and then you can start reevaluating your feelings on Aaron Judge.
4: Man, if the Knicks win a championship, New York won't, at least New York Knicks fans won't sober up until 6 to 8 weeks. You know what I'm saying? It's going to be a while. They'll come to and never realize that that Aaron Judge missed some time.
2: Yeah. Go, New York, go, New York, go. There you go. Yeah, we've heard that song way too many times already this evening, but I get it. I get it, right? It's an excitement level, and you know, it hasn't happened in such a long time. And, I mean, I've never seen them win a championship in my lifetime. I don't think anyone on this show tonight has seen them win a championship in any of our lifetimes. So it is a big deal. I know Knicks fans are excited, fired up, as they should be, especially the ones that are actually really, truly the diehard fans,
4: not
2: right?
4: The bandwagon.
2: Right, exactly.
4: I heard a clip earlier today. We played it on my local show of the Knicks post game show. And man, somebody, the reporter was outside. It sounded like they won the championship. Like, that's how raucous it was. It sounded like it was just one game, you know? Like, that's how excited Knicks fans are just after going up 1-0. So, if they finish this thing, which they got a really good opportunity to, be careful, New York. Y'all be safe out there.
2: Well, you know, they might have one of their heroes down for a little while, right? At least 4 to 6 weeks, and then a re-imaging of Aaron Judge. But they do have Big Body Brunson, who's their current hero right now. And, you know, again, if he goes and wins the championship, then there's a whole other conversation of where he ranks in New York fans, just, you know, in their hearts and what he means to the city and all that good. So that's a conversation we could have if and when they finish off the job. But right now, for Yankee fans and the baseball, you know, diehard fans that just love to see really great players like Aaron Judge, there will be a void. And that stinks that there's going to be a void with no Aaron Judge. So I guess everyone at the house here won't have to hear me yell, "All Royce!" for at least 4 to 6 weeks. So I guess there's that.
4: Small victories, as you said, as we started the show talking about it. It's the small victories that count.
2: There's no doubt about that. He's Emmett Golden. I'm Q Myers. It's game night here on ESPN Radio and the all-new ESPN app. There was no small victory when it came to the Women's College World Series. Matter of fact, Texas, they're getting used to this thing. We talk about that next on Game Night on ESPN Radio and the all-new ESPN app.
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0: Beth Bowen's on the call right there for ESPN as Texas Longhorns get it done. 4-1 over Texas Tech in the Women's College World Series. It is over in Oklahoma City. It's game night here on ESPN Radio, the all-new ESPN app, SiriusXM Channel 80, and TuneIn. 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He's Emmett Golds, and I'm Q Myers. And join us now to talk about how Texas was able to get it done and be your back-to-back champions is Michelle Smith, ESPN softball analyst. And Michelle, thanks so much for your time. We definitely appreciate you here on game night. Texas had to go through the loser's bracket to get it done, but they did. How impressive was this run, and what stood out to you in particular about game number two and the way that they won it?
1: Yeah, it was absolutely an amazing World Series for Texas, dropping their first game against Tennessee, and as you mentioned, came all the way back through the loser's bracket. And I think it really comes down to Tegan Kavan. I mean, back-to-back most outstanding players of the Women's College World Series. I mean, nobody's ever done that before. So you're looking at a junior pitcher that has just been money and nails in the circle here in Oklahoma City. And, you know, she didn't look good in game one of the World Series, and she made some adjustments and got through. But I do have to say also her defense behind her was good, but her offense, Katie Stewart and company, just put some runs up when they needed it. And tonight's game, it was the same. They beat Nyjah Kennedy, which we were expecting a Kavan-Kennedy matchup yesterday, didn't get it. Eventually got it in this game because they were trying to rest Kavan in case they had to go to her tomorrow if there was a if necessary. But the offense got some runs up on the board against Kennedy, and Texas ends up winning their second consecutive national championship. Pretty amazing evening.
2: Yeah, and unfortunately, there's a flip side to that coin. This has to be devastating and really disappointing for Texas Tech and Kennedy to, you know, walk away by not being able to win the title. They've had a great two-year run. How disappointing do you think everyone is at Texas Tech right now?
1: Without a doubt, massive disappointment in that fan base, just because, you know, when you look on paper to start the season, just the names, the All-Americans that transferred in, the money that was committed to the program, the expectation was to build a team that would be able to beat Texas after falling to them last year in the champ finals. So when you have Mia Williams and Maya Davis, you could go all the way down their lineup. 9 of the 10, when you're looking at, like, even off the bench, have double-digit home runs, 145 home runs for the Red Raiders this year, a team batting average over 370. I mean, the records were just gaudy, but they ran into the buzzsaw of Tegan Kavan. And, you know, we say it in Major League Baseball, we say it in our great sport of softball, that power pitching will shut down power hitting, and that's what Tegan Kavan did to this very strong Texas Tech lineup.
0: Michelle, do you think this is going to be something that we should get used to seeing, Texas versus Texas Tech in this rivalry, and Tech looking at Texas as we've got to get over the hump of them?
1: Well, you know, it'll be interesting to see what next year looks like as far as NIL money for Texas Tech, you know, with Nyjah now, you know, graduating out with her 4 years of eligibility being done. But they still have a lot of young athletes that were brought in this year that are going to remain. They still have Caitlin Terry, who's a very good pitcher. They have Samantha Lincoln, who's also a very good pitcher. I'm sure they're going to reload, just like Oklahoma and a lot of the big programs will. As well as Texas. Texas is going to graduate out Reese Atwood and Leanne Good. It'll be interesting to see what these high-caliber programs do and how they load back up for next year.
2: You know, every tournament always has, like, a moment that you just won't forget. What will be the lasting memory of this tournament for you?
1: You know, for me, it's probably the if-necessary games because, really, you know, Tennessee was in control needing to beat Texas just one time. They had the best pitching staff in the country with Carlin Pickens and Sage Marjeko and Aaron Neuer, and they just couldn't get it done. That was a team that had great arms in the circle. Their offense sputtered a little bit at the end. And then also for Alabama, the number one seed, Jocelyn Brisky and Vic Moulton, very good pitchers in the circle, very good hitters. They ran into Texas Tech, who beat them twice for the if necessary on Monday. So I think just the fact that we played, two if necessary games on Monday just showed the kind of the parity and just how important it is to have complete teams. It's very tough to get through a Women's College World Series with just one good arm in the circle.
0: Michelle Smith, ESPN softball analyst, with us here on Game Night on ESPN Radio and the all-new ESPN app. What I'll never forget is last Friday night and seeing UCLA hit home run after home run after home run.
1: Yeah.
0: And I think they just might have hit another home run right now while we're talking. I know they didn't get to the championship game, but how incredible was that offensive output from UCLA?
1: Well, absolutely, and just incredible. When you look at Megan Grant and Jordan Woolery, those two athletes, since they were freshmen hitting back-to-back in that lineup, they were just wow. And the fact that they hit over 200 home runs as a team, just amazing. I mean, but the one thing for UCLA, if they would have had one more arm to help Taylor Tinsley in the circle, I think absolutely they'd have been playing for a national championship. But they kind of got hurt by the transfer portal. Caitlin Terry transferred from UCLA to Texas Tech, and that took a big arm out of the circle. Addison Fisher as well was a very good pitcher at UCLA last year, who transferred to the University of Georgia. So, you can't just replace pitchers when they transfer out. It's hard to replace those really big arms. It'd be like, quarterbacks transferring out, just a couple of months before the season starting, and you can't teach someone how to be an elite quarterback or an elite pitcher in a year's time. So I think that's probably one of the issues that I have a little bit of a problem with the transfer portal. I think we need to put some guardrails on it. And I think that some of that is coming, down the road. But yeah, UCLA, just so much fun to watch. And they're young. So besides Woolery and Grant graduating out, Tinsley, I think that's a young team and a young program that with their history, they're going to continue to be good.
0: Michelle, we'll close out with this. It's fantastic. We do appreciate your time here on Game Night. I was asked this question earlier today, and I didn't have the right answer. I didn't think I had the right answer for it. So I'll ask you. Kennedy makes all the NIL money there at Texas Tech, transferring from Stanford. Are we going to see that and those kind of numbers with NIL more, or is that, you think, kind of a one-off type, two-off type thing going on with Tech?
1: I think it's a little bit of a one-off. I think they had to pay her big money to get her away from a Stanford education. And there's still a lot of people that are like, wow, even for $1 million a year, I wouldn't have left a Stanford education. I guess it really depends on priorities and what you want to do with your life. I do think there is big money, though. I mean, Texas Tech also paid Mia Williams and Taylor Pannell. I mean, some of them, they were making $500,000, $700,000 to come in and be big hitters. So I do think we're concerned. Continue to see some good numbers. The sport of softball, our ratings were just outstanding. I think we brought in some really new viewership, people to realize, holy cow, this is a really freaking fun game to watch.
0: Yeah.
1: And I think we got some new eyeballs. So yeah, there probably will be more investment, more money back into the sport, which is a great thing for the women. But I don't know that we'll see the $1 million arm unless it's somebody that needs $1 million to be pulled away from a institution and a program. That is outstanding.
0: I'll tell you, my eyeballs were glued in on the action. It was a fantastic tournament. You, Beth, and Jess did a hell of a job on the broadcast. So thank you for that. And, of course, as always, thank you for your time here on Game Night.
1: Absolutely. We appreciate you talking about softball, and I hope everybody really enjoyed it. Thanks so much.
0: Thank you. Yes, we did. Michelle Smith, ESPN softball analyst, with us here on Game Night on ESPN Radio. Well, the fact that I'm not excited tells you already what happened.
2: Yeah, I'm not excited either. I've kind of been adopted by VGK.
0: Hey, man, Carolina does what Carolina does, right? Overtime, they get a goal. They were in the power play, and I said it before in the third period, Emmett, Carolina don't need a power play. Carolina is dangerous without the power play. Once they had the power play, I thought this is going to be the longest 2 minutes of the night, and it was, and so there you go. Carolina wins in overtime, 4-3, and now the series is knotted up at 1 on its way back to Las Vegas.

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0: number two, but it is officially in the books. I'm Q Myers. The Golden Knights and the Hurricanes went a little bit longer than expected, but the Hurricanes got it done. They get the 4-3 win, knotting up the series at 1. Carolina scored 3 goals in the third period and then won it in OT. The Golden Knights scored goals in each of the 3 periods in regulation. Game 3 is coming up Saturday with puck drop at 8 p.m. Eastern time. Also in the NHL, Red Wings captain Dylan Larkin has requested a trade from Detroit. Sources told ESPN on Thursday, Larkin has a full no-trade clause in his contract through next season, meaning he'll have control over his destination. In the NFL, first it was Jaden Reed, now it's Christian Watson. The Packers extend both of their top two receivers within a week of themselves on long-term contracts. Watson on Thursday agreed to a 4-year, $110.5 million extension that included $31 million signing bonus. Sources told ESPN's Adam Schefter. This came after Reed signed a 3-year, $50.25 million extension on April 24th. And the Women's College World Series is in the books. Texas and Texas Tech. Texas, they win it 4-1 and are now your back-to-back champs. 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
1: On the Friday edition of Unsportsmanlike with Evan Cohen, Chris Canty, and me, Michelle Smallman. Wemby in this first throwaway game one at home against the Knicks. I'll tell you if what I saw from them concerns me going into game two. It's Unsportsmanlike, 6 a.m. Eastern, right here on ESPN Radio, ESPN 2, and ESPNU.
2: Single digit ball game. 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Clark going at Howard. Clark with two more.
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0: The Fever, 83. The Dream, 71. Caitlin Clark had 17 points on the night. Highlight coming in courtesy of Amazon Prime. 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

0: the all-new ESPN app, SiriusXM Channel 80, and tune in. 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He's Emmett Golden. I'm Q Myers. Joining us now to talk about that game, the fever and the dream, is Kareem Copeland, ESPN WNBA reporter. And Kareem was in the building for that one. And Kareem, thanks so much for your time. We do appreciate you. I know Caitlin Clark wasn't feeling great on the night, but at moments she flashed her greatness. 17 points. She had 7 rebounds, multiple assists as well. Just kind of one of the days at the office for Caitlin Clark. What did you see, even though she wasn't feeling 100%?
1: Well, it's pretty impressive for someone that threw up during halftime. she said she wasn't feeling quite well and went in and she had a little bit of applesauce and said as soon as she had it, it all came back up and everything came back up. But she said she felt light in the second half and this was a game they needed after kind of a tumultuous 6-day stretch where they had a bad loss in Portland and there was the little incident between her and Stephanie White on the sideline. And then they had a team meeting on Monday. And so all of this is going on and all this conversation in the media and they just needed to get back out on the court and kind of get right. And so they had a couple days to really kind of get it back onto the practice court after, you know, playing the cadence of the season sometimes doesn't allow for a whole lot of practice. So they got a couple days there, and really the big focus was on the defensive end, and this was a season low that they held the Dream to today. It was really the best defensive effort as a group, and you could see everybody kind of just it was almost like you could see the whole team exhale to a point of like, all right, we got through this, we came out the other side of it, and Caitlin led the way. She was efficient, she scored well, she moved the ball. She found Kelsey Mitchell, who surpassed 5,000 career points. She had 25. They really kind of got it rolling in the third quarter and finished it off. So it was a good night here in Indiana for the Fever, even though Caitlin didn't feel very well in the tummy.
2: As far as the Dream is concerned, as I was watching in the third quarter, Alicia Gray went on her own run, and I was like, uh-oh, here we go. It's going to get close. Obviously, the Fever ended up pulling away. What wasn't working for the Dream tonight?
1: It's really a little bit of everything. It was the worst offensive performance they've had all season long. That was a season low in points. 34.3 shooting percentage was a season low. 6-for-21 behind the arc. They like to shoot it. They should like to shoot it from deep more often than that. It was Fever kind of set the tone and were kind of physical with them early on, and they just never got anything clicking. They missed shots that you feel that they usually do. Ryan Howard and Alicia Gray, those were both season lows for them. 8 points for Ryan Howard is very uncharacteristic for her. So I don't think they ever were able to kind of really get in a natural flow for them. They're long and crashed the boards really well. And Indiana did a good job of not letting them get a ton of second chance points. And so I just don't think they ever felt comfortable today. And there was just a lot of juice from Indiana. Again, I think it was they came in here really needing to kind of flip the script a little bit. And you could feel that physicality from the beginning. And I think the Dream felt it also.
0: Kareem, let's stick with the Fever real quick. And you mentioned that they needed this one because of everything that you rolled out, everything that's been going on with Stephanie White, the coach, and Caitlin. Are they right? Is this what got them right? Or is there still like, hey, we better keep our eyeballs on them to see what's going on there in Indiana?
1: Well, it's still one step. Caitlin even said that post-game. She said, this doesn't right all the wrongs, and we still have a long way to go, but it's a step in the right direction. I mean, they're still the top-scoring team in the league, but it's about stops for them. That's the biggest question. They've got to be able to stop teams, and they just hadn't so far. And so this is a good offensive team in the Dream with a lot of firepower. So if you can come in and hold them down and kind of get back to your defensive principles and the way they want to play on that side of the ball, that gives you kind of a foundation or at least a platform to start stepping forward and saying, hey, here's an example of what we did right and how we need to play and the type of energy we need to come out and how we need to be connected on the back end and help each other and all that kind of stuff. And so it was far from, it wasn't perfect, but this is definitely a step in the right direction and something you can build on. But still, we're 9 games into the season, so there's a long way that they have to go and plenty of time to get to playing the full I would say, well-rounded ball that they would like to play, as opposed to being so reliant on outscoring other teams.
2: He's Kareem Copeland, ESPN WNBA reporter. I'm Emmett Golden alongside Q Myers. It's game night on ESPN Radio. It felt to me, and let me know if I'm right, wrong, or whatever, it felt to me that the rivalry between Caitlin Clark and Angel Reese has died down a little bit. Is that accurate? And if so, why do you think it's kind of died down from the popularity that it was when they first came in the league?
1: Well, I would say it's a couple things. First off, the rivalry really was a little bit more of a thing from the outside between the two of them. It's not like they, you know, specifically guard each other. Sure, there were, you know, a couple of the meetings in college, and you know, they're just two of the biggest names in the game. And so whenever they kind of go against each other, that's always kind of the headline. But I don't think from the two of them, they were ever like, hey, we're exact rivals. And, you know, hey, I'm hyped to go up against Angel tonight. And I'm hyped to go up against Caitlin tonight. That was never really the overwhelming feel from the two of them. And so now that we're into third season for both of them, and everybody's kind of used to it, and Angel's on a whole new team, and there's just so much other things going on between those two. Caitlin coming back off that season last year where she missed most of the year because of injuries. I think there was just other stuff that really was being talked about, to be honest. There wasn't a whole lot of chatter in the building and around the two teams that was focused on Angel and focused on Caitlin and those two. It was both teams had their own stuff going on that they needed to get right and needed to kind of concentrate on. So I think, you know, people want to see those two, obviously, but it's not that same juice that it had, especially, you know, back coming off of that Final Four game back in the day where, you know, you kind of had that level of game where everybody was kind of watching, and she did the point to her finger thing and all that kind of stuff. You know, at this point, they're pros, you know, both trying to chase the championship and both trying to get their teams right. So I think that has died down a little bit, and people are more focused on them as individuals as opposed to trying to pair the two together. And you know, they've even been teammates on Team USA at these training camps. So there's just not, those two don't feed into the animosity. So it really kind of comes from the outside more than it ever came from those two.
0: Kareem Copeland, ESPN WNBA reporter, is with us here on Game Night on ESPN Radio on the all-new ESPN app. I know that it's only 9 games into the season. I realize the Dream are 6-3, and Angel Reese is on this team, and this is all new for her. She's still trying to gel with this team. But are they someone that you better watch out for? Because once they figure it out, they're going to be another one of those big-time players in the WNBA?
1: Oh, absolutely. I mean, these are two teams both with championship aspirations. There's no question about it. That's what they're going to be judged for at the end of the year. And the way the Dream are playing and the way kind of Angel has added to this team has really kind of, they were a good defensive team last year, but I think it kicks it up a little bit just from, number one, her rebounding efforts. They're really long as a group, and they cover the gaps really well. And so you've got to move the ball quickly around and try to space them out, because when they can pack the paint, it's really hard. And she's really kind of in the middle of it and has really kind of taken on that energy of wanting to be a good defender. And she's her entire career, I've known Angel since she was a freshman at Maryland. She's a person that wants to win games. There's so many things that she's also interested in and that comes around, that kind of swirls around her, that's outside of basketball, but she's always been about winning. And so now she's kind of in a program. I was talking to her earlier today at Shoot Around, and you could almost feel a different vibe about her being in a winning environment, being around other teammates and being in a program where you know you're going to win, and that's the bottom line. And I think by the time things ended in Chicago, she just didn't feel that way. And that's kind of what led to her leaving was her being critical of the team not being able to win and maybe not having enough pieces to be able to win. And so now you can see her in a program where that, number one, they've already been winning. Mm-hmm. And number two, that's the primary goal and there's no question about it. And you know that you've got the horses to do so. I think she's just in a better place kind of mentally, and you don't feel some of that, that weight on her shoulders that she did before. She can kind of go out and play and be a valuable piece to the team without having to be the person to carry it every single night and draw the criticisms that comes with that when they don't win and everybody turns and looks at you and Angel and says, Angel, well, you're the number one, you're supposed to be leading here. But she's got other pieces around her now and other veterans around her now, and you can tell that it's just a different vibe with her.
0: Well, the Dream took the L tonight, but they're 6-3 on the season. They lose to the Fever 83-71. Angel has 11 points and 10 rebounds and is the fastest player in Dream history to reach 100 points and 100 rebounds in a season. She's at 114 points and 100 rebounds through 9 games. Kareem, fantastic stuff. Great breakdowns. Thanks so much for giving us some time this evening here on Game Night.
1: Anytime. Appreciate y'all having me.
0: Absolutely. Great stuff. Kareem Copeland right there, ESPN WNBA reporter. And, the Dream are a team that you got to watch out for. Again, I mean, they were winning last year, but you knew that they needed still a piece or two. They get Angel Reese, and I feel like as soon as they really gel and start to get on the same page, they're going to be such a tough out, and they're already a tough out as they're sitting there at a 6-3 overall record after losing to the Fever. He's Emmett Golden. I'm Q Myers. Coming up next, the Stanley Cup Final. It is all even at one after two games. It's next on ESPN Radio on the all-new ESPN app.
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0: This is sent in. Ehlers goes diagonal for Aho. They'll go back and forth with it. Aho along the right wing boards. Back up top. It's Gostisbehere. Send it. Crush it. Game over!
1: Obviously, that's the final call right there. Heard on 99.9 The Fan. The Carolina Hurricanes with the 4-3 victory. It took overtime, but they got it done. And now it is all knotted up at one. Stanley Cup Finals. It's game night here on ESPN Radio. The all-new ESPN app. SiriusXM Channel 80 and TuneIn. 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He's Emmett Golden. I'm Q Myers. Don't forget, this was SportsCenter, a new interview podcast for Rich Eisen featuring SportsCenter legends, premieres this Friday, June 5th, on Disney Plus, The Rich Eisen Show YouTube channel, and all podcast platforms. This was SportsCenter is presented by Gusto. And really good game, right? Stanley Cup Finals, game number two. We expect the series to be a thriller. You know, game one was exciting. The Golden Knights came out with a 5-4 victory. This one was exciting. Carolina comes away with a 4-3 victory. But what impressed me about this one is Carolina was being blanked at first, right? They were down 2-0. Then they come back in the third period and get three. Boom, boom, boom. And it took, you know, it took the Golden Knights to get their goalie off the ice, right? Have an empty net to even get their third goal and enforce overtime, and then Carolina gets it done. But to have that sense of urgency and be down like Carolina was and be able to come back in the third period was pretty impressive.
2: It was. And then I was just impressed that that the Golden Knights were able to get that goal to tie it with right about a minute left in the game. As you said, they pulled their goalie. So I said, okay, all right, they've kind of dealt with the blitz, right, from Carolina. And then they got an OT, and the Golden Knights committed a silly penalty. They trip a guy.
1: Yeah.
2: And, man, it wasn't 10 seconds, you know, into that power play that it was game over. So, and everybody knows this. I know Tortorella understands that you just can't give them power plays.
1: No.
2: You're so explosive that you do not want to be on the ice a man down against that team.
1: No, you don't. They had four power play opportunities. They scored on two of them. And this is really, in my opinion, the difference in the game. The Golden Knights also had four power play opportunities. They scored on none of them.
2: Right. Yeah.
1: Carolina is so good at killing the power play. They are so good at that. I don't know the exact number, but it ain't many that have been converted in this postseason run for Carolina. They are just so good at that, and Seth Jarvis comes up with the game winner in overtime. And after the game, he caught up with Emily Kaplan.
3: Power play at the end of overtime there. Take me through the sequence from your perspective.
4: Our power play found our groove tonight. It started with Jordan in the third, and then there, I mean, just making the right plays, playing smart and being aggressive, and it worked out.
3: That third period, that sequence, their overturned goal, Jordan scores, they tie it. What was it like to play in all that?
4: It was a lot. We did a great job controlling our emotions. I think we never got too high, never got too low. Just kept responding, and that's what I love about this group is we always bounce back.
3: For you personally, how are you feeling about this series entering this?
4: I'm coming. Yeah, that was great. That was a step in the right direction, and now we got to keep it going into Vegas.
3: This group, like, why don't they get too high? Why don't they get too low?
4: Sorry?
3: This group, why don't you guys get too high? Why don't you get too low?
4: We have the best leaders in the world. It starts with our coach, bleeds down to our captains. They keep us humble, they keep us composed, and we follow their lead.
3: Tell me about your coach. You're down 2-0 heading into the third period. He addresses the team. What does he say?
4: It was all positive. It was sticking with our game, knowing it'll come, and Sankey did a great job getting it going, and Jenks with a great shot, and we just carried it on from there.
3: Best part of scoring that goal?
4: Winning that game in front of these fans.
3: What, describe, what did it sound like?
4: That was the best feeling in the world.
2: Yeah, and it looked like it. And he talked about not only was their power play great, their PK, too, their penalty kill was awesome as well. 92.9% they entered the night, which would be the third highest rate in a single postseason, with 50 times shorthanded since it was first tracked back in 77-78. So, and listen, if you score on the penalty and you kill off the penalty, you will not get beat many nights.
1: No, and that's what they're really skilled at. And that's why whenever there was a power play opportunity for the Golden Knights, they kept saying you have to capitalize, but they didn't. And when they didn't, I wasn't surprised. And I wasn't surprised because Carolina's been so good at killing it. So that's going to be one of those big keys, especially now that the series is knotted up at one. That's going to be, as far as I'm concerned, that's going to be the point of emphasis. That's where my attention will be. All right, who is capitalizing in the power play and who isn't? Tonight it was Carolina. Four opportunities. Two times they came through. That's 50% for you guys who aren't mathematicians, including myself. And the Vegas Golden Knights, four opportunities, zero. That's 0% for you other mathematicians who aren't out there.
5: I think I can handle that. I think I can handle that.
1: It took me a second.
5: Yeah, right. I think I can handle that math. But, yeah, man, and you know what? Look, Carolina had to have it. You can't lose the first two games at home on your ice. You know, you just cannot do that. So they had to have it. And even though, and you said it, you know, Golden Knights were up 2-0 in the third. And it's like, hey, don't feel good yet. And next thing you know, boom, boom, boom, VGK was down and, you know, came back to tie it. Overtime hockey, free hockey, we all love it. It was a great game.
1: You mentioned how important it was for the Hurricanes to win this game, too. You can't go back to Vegas down two games in the series and have the Golden Knights have all that momentum. TJ Oshie, ESPN NHL analyst, was on with SVP and talked about the importance as well.
6: It's very difficult. You know going in that you have to win four games. It's going to be extremely hard. If you're down 2-0, that feels like you got to win six games, right? Mm-hmm. And so they absolutely needed this win. I will say I thought Vegas was the better team for most of the first 60 minutes. But Carolina found ways to score goals. And if I'm in that locker room right now and I'm cheering, I'm celebrating the win, I'm going to Logan Stankoven and I'm saying thank you for getting us back in this game, because that was all effort for him on Carolina's first goal.
5: Yeah, and it was kind of as simple as that. But here we go. Now it's time. 1-1. Golden Knights head back to Vegas. You know that place. T-Mobile will be on fire. And, you know, I got a feeling this will not be a short series. I even would be surprised if it went six. I feel like this is going to go seven games.
1: Well, again, I mean, Carolina's only lost two games all postseason.
5: Yeah.
1: I mean, you know what I mean?
5: Right.
1: Not in a series, in the postseason.
5: Right.
1: Like, I mean, as much as we look at the New York Knicks and think, man, they're on a run, man, they're just going through everybody. Carolina was blowing everybody out. Carolina was making slight work of everyone. They literally have lost two games in the postseason. And the first game in the Stanley Cup Finals was the second game.
5: Yeah.
1: It took them to the finals to lose their second game. That's how good they are.
5: Yeah, they've been great, you know, and I you got to feel like they're the favorites, but
1: easy man. Now. See, you ain't got to go that far, man. Come on.
5: Big butt and a smile.
1: Come on,
5: all right.
1: Man. You ain't got to throw that F word out there and start saying favorites. Come on,
5: ruthless team in the NHL. So you don't take them lightly either.
1: No, not at all. 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
1: It took overtime to get decided in Stanley Cup Final, game number 2. I'm Q Myers. The Carolina Hurricanes came away with a 4-3 victory. In overtime, they scored 3 goals in the third period. The Golden Knights found a way to knot it up at 3, still in the third period. But then overtime didn't take too long for the Hurricanes when they had a power play to score. So they win 4-3. Series is knotted up at 1. Game 3 comes up Saturday. Puck drop at 8 p.m. Eastern time. Also in the NHL, Red Wings captain Dylan Larkin has requested a trade from Detroit. Sources told ESPN on Thursday, Larkin has a full no-trade clause in his contract through next season, meaning he'll have control over his destination. Sources told ESPN that issues between Larkin and the Detroit management have been brewing for a while now, dating back to at least the contract negotiations that happened in 2023, not to mention the Red Wings' playoff drought has extended to 10 seasons. In the NFL, the Packers extend another wide receiver. First it was Jaden Reed, now it's Christian Watson. Within a matter of weeks, the Packers have extended their top 2 receivers on long-term contracts. Watson on Thursday agreed to a 4-year, $110.5 million extension that includes $31 million signing bonus. Sources told ESPN's Adam Schefter. This came after Reed signed a 3-year, $50.25 million extension on April 24th. For more scores and analysis, check out ESPN.com and the all-new ESPN app. Coming up, we turn our attention back to the NBA Finals and game number 2 that comes up between the Spurs and the Knicks. That's on game night with Emmett Golden and me on Q Myers here on ESPN Radio on the all-new ESPN app.
11: 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It's Unsportsmanlike, 6 a.m. Eastern, right here on ESPN Radio, ESPN2, and ESPNU.

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2: Pass to Hart, topside three, closing out Wemby. Ricochets in and out, another offensive rebound and stick back. Karl-Anthony Towns and the foul.
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1: 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Emmett, we talk about Game 1. We talk about the 30 points that Jalen Brunson had, all the clutch shots he hit down the stretch to help the Knicks get that win. You pointed out, and many others have, that the big cat, Karl-Anthony Towns, who a lot of times does not get credit for the success of the team, was really a big driving force in why the Knicks were able to be successful and find a way to win game number one.
2: He was the MVP of game one, in my opinion. He was, you know, not only did he have, you know, 18 and 12, four assists as well. It was the defense that he played on Wemby. And even when he was defending Wemby, or even when he was on offense, he was going at Wemby. He was making Wemby exert energy. He was being physical with him. And I didn't think he'd be able to blow past Wemby, and he did. You know, a couple of times. Now, obviously, the length may still, you know, Wembanyama is still involved in the play defensively, but he really, really just went after Victor. I also believe made him a jump shooter, because Victor was like, I'm tired of this physicality. I hit a three earlier. Let me just try to get, you know, get my bread from out here, so to speak. So I just was super impressed with Cat. He was physical. And you know what? If he keeps playing like that, this might not be a long series.
1: I don't know how long the series is going to go. I'd be lying to you if I did, but I do know that the Big Cat had 18 points in 34 minutes and, you know, really played a good game. He did have four personal fouls, picked up a couple tic-tac ones towards the end of the game. But, man, he came out in the game with a lot of aggressiveness. He came out with, I'm going to put my body on Wemby and see if he can handle it. Wemby did not. I don't think he handled it very well at all. And Karl-Anthony Towns just gained more and more confidence. You could see it, and you said it. He was blown by Wemby. He would get him out and then just blow by him. Yes, Wemby can catch up because of his length, but I'll take that opportunity, especially you can get a guy on your hip. You can draw a foul on him, maybe get some and-one opportunities, and you saw that multiple times with Karl-Anthony Towns, so you definitely got to give him a lot of props for helping the Knicks steal Game 1 in San Antonio. Of course, Game 2 is coming up Friday, 7:30 p.m. Eastern. Broadcast starts on ESPN Radio. Speaking of ESPN Radio, the big cat, Karl-Anthony Towns, caught up with R. George Sedano and P.J. Carlissimo.
3: We're here with Karl-Anthony Towns after a Game 1 victory for the Knicks in the NBA Finals. Now that you've had a chance to look back at Game 1, I know every team is always looking at getting better. So how do you guys get better even from that Game 1 performance?
4: I think we can start off by shooting better, for sure. And we just got to be even better, more execution, better discipline, better game plan approach. So there's a lot of things we could do better. But the grit, the resiliency of this team found a way to get it done.
5: I know you're supposed to be humble after a game, and it's nice what you're saying. I thought, honestly, it might have been one of the best games I've seen you play. It was your 10th double-double, the rebounds. You had four offensive rebounds. You had four assists, the block, the way you attacked the basket all night. You, to me, play with more aggressiveness, more determination than I think I've ever seen you play. Am I overrating that performance?
4: I just did whatever was needed to win. Honestly, I've always talked about impact and winning, and my job is to come in every single day and impact winning at the highest level. I'm just happy I was able to do that for our team last game.
5: You guys had 50 paint points. That's become kind of your calling card recently. You were a huge part of that. I thought the team attacked the basket, not just Wemby, not just Luke, just the basket the entire night, right from the beginning. Was that a point of emphasis, or that just evolved during the game?
4: I mean, we just always got to play our game, you know, and do what we do and adjust to what the defense is presenting to us. So I thought we did a great job of just being aggressive. Even when the shots weren't falling, we stayed confident. We stayed together, and we continued to just find ways to put points on the board.
3: You played Wemby incredibly well on both sides of the ball and on both ends of the court. What went into that success for you?
4: Being confident in my ability and, you know, just doing whatever it takes to win. Just like I always say, impact winning. So when you're playing a green player like Wemby, a player that's going to be a once-in-a-lifetime player for this league to see, you know, like I said yesterday, you just want to make it difficult and present your talent as well.
5: What was the leading up to it, all the hoopla, playing in your first game in the finals and you having to deal with the rust-rest debate? What was it like leading up to the game, and what was it like actually getting to play in your first finals game?
4: I mean, I was, like I said, the word grateful has always been the word for me for this opportunity, for this run, just being able to be in this position with my teammates, with the city behind us the way they are. I'm just grateful. I'm honored. You know, I grew up in the area just to see all the Knicks fans really coming together as one, especially to see generations of Knicks fans, people who were watching in the 90s, and also now the new generation of Knicks fans coming together is pretty cool to bring a city together. And for us, we already had one series where we saw how 9 days, 8 days of rest goes for us. So we understood that, you know, rust could be a problem. But like I said yesterday, our defense showed up when our offense was catching up. And in game one against Cleveland, our defense didn't show up, nor did our offense catch up until real late. And we had to make a miraculous comeback. So our defense kept us in the game, gave us a chance to have our, you know, our offense catch up. And when it did, we found a way to get the job done.
5: What's the biggest difference in your team since game three in Atlanta?
4: I think we're doing a great job of finding, you know, each other in easier spots and making the job easier for everyone. For me, just being the hub, just really making sure I put people in places where they can succeed and excel, and taking a lot of pressure off JB. So it's been very beneficial for us. It's done us pretty well. And, you know, we got to continue to build off of that.
6: You know, you, Jalen, you guys are the focal point, right? Particularly offensively. But there's so many guys who contribute to this roster and to winning. One guy I want to highlight, you know, because we get a lot of casual fans to start watching the finals, right? People that maybe haven't watched you guys all year necessarily. Josh Hart and his impact. Yeah. How would you best describe that?
4: I don't know. I feel like it's kind of like Dennis Rodman, like, you know, someone who really doesn't score the ball a lot, but affects the game so much with their energy, their effort, their tenacity. His rebounding is up there with the elite of the elite. His ability to play make as well is very talented as well. So his ability to play make, run the floor, dribble the ball, pass the ball well. And then on the flip side too, that a lot of times doesn't get a lot of credit, is his ability to shoot the three. He still was a 40% 3-point shooter last year for us. And this year he shot the ball well again. So he showed in Cleveland when the one game when we needed him to be very conscious in his shooting effort, he shot and he almost had 30 points. So Josh is such a unique player, and he really adapts to what the team needs. And when he's playing, you know, the Josh Hart game, it's you know, in a way, he's the dog of dogs in the NBA.
2: Yeah, and it's just a reflection of this team, how everybody seems to step up and play their part when needed, you know.
6: Yeah.
2: And there was a moment in game one where Cat was the guy standing up in the middle of the huddle and saying, listen, keep defending. Our offense will come. We've been through this before, but we're defending. And as long as we keep doing that, we'll be all right. And it was a great message, and it was accurate. You know, and I love seeing him reminding his team how important it is to defend. We all get caught up in how many points did a team score? How many points did a player score? You know, in the old cliche, defense wins championships. I understand how that could be corny. But listen, if you stop the other team from scoring, you have a great chance of winning. And the Knicks have played some really good defense throughout the playoffs. And in game one, holding the Spurs to 95 points, under 100, that's big.
1: Yeah, it was big. And Karl-Anthony Towns was not just talking about defense. He was playing defense, forcing Wemby to turn it over four times and limited him to 2 of 12 shooting, according to ESPN tracking. Right? And how many people say that about, oh, yeah, I was defending Wemby, and that's what happened? I forced four turnovers, and he shot 2 of 12.
2: Mm-hmm.
1: When does that happen?
2: Right, exactly. I bet they hope it happens again, you know, in game two. And we've been asking, how do you defend Wemby? You know, how you can't stop him. How do you contain him? And, you know, I don't know if this could be recreated. I do think some of Wemby's issues were on Wemby, but I also believe Karl-Anthony Towns played a big role in the struggles that Victor had.
1: Yeah, he did, and he's going to have to do it again. And it's going to be up to Victor and the Spurs to try to adjust. It's a game of adjustments, right? And how can you, you know, make the ultimate chess move? How can you counter what they're doing? And so, you know, this is when the coaches are going to have to, you know, put their thinking caps on and understand what kind of moves are coming. But Wemby and the Spurs got to figure some things out. And again, Karl-Anthony Towns and the Knicks have to continue to play their defense. I expect their offense. I expect their shooting to be a lot better than it was in game one, which is a scary thought. If they stick to the script and play defense, like, that's the thing about defense, right? It doesn't require, you know, it doesn't, your defense doesn't have to drop. You know what I mean? Like, right. it doesn't exactly. have to, right? I mean,
2: right.
1: You have to make shots. Defense, all you got to do is try.
2: It's effort. Yeah,
1: right,
2: defense
1: exactly.
2: is 100% effort. And
1: right.
2: there's one thing that literally every human being has the ability to do, regardless of how athletic they are or how gifted they are, is try.
1: Right.
2: Everybody can try. Everybody can go as hard as they possibly can go at what level, whatever level that is. And when you get on the pro level, that's pretty good if
1: right.
2: you put the effort behind it. And that's what we saw from New York. Now, they have to keep on doing it because I'm not so sure that the Spurs are going to shoot 36%.
1: No, I don't think they will either. And I'm sure Wemby's going to figure things out and play a lot better than he did in game one. But so far, so good if you're the New York Knicks and their fans, as they're up 1-0 with game two coming up Friday, 7:30 p.m. Eastern time. Broadcast begins on ESPN Radio. He's Emmett Golden. I'm Q Myers. It's game night here on ESPN Radio. 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

0: your side coming down the stretch of a ball game like this.
1: Brunson with it, harassed by Castle, spins to the lane, left hand float. Yes, Captain Clutch getting them started.
2: 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We kept finding a way, kept tipping away.
1: Down floor, Brunson. Hesitation dribble inside the arc and across the free throw line. Now ducks in, layup is good, and Brunson continues. Eight straight Brunson points.
3: In the biggest moments, you know, he shows up. That's what MVPs are supposed to do.
1: Feeds Brunson, three, yes, right in front of the Spurs bench to give the Knicks the lead.
4: I mean, he's great, man. He's all around, great player, great teammate. He's so big for our team.
1: Now cuts to the left, free throw line, hops

0: some, and he's also up 1-0 in the NBA Finals as the Knicks got the victory in Game 1. Game 2 coming up Friday evening. 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Emmett, dude is so clutch.
1: Yeah.
0: He's so fun to watch. And I say this, and I don't try to, I try to make it sound and make as much sense as possible. Brunson is a guy that your average guy could root for. And the reason why I say that is because your average guy could look at him and say, hey, man, I look kind of like him.
1: Right.
0: I don't look like LeBron. I sure as hell don't look like Wimby.
1: Right, right, right.
0: I look more like him. Now, obviously, none of us play like him, right? You can look like someone all you want, and we don't play nothing like that, dude. He can, in his sleep, outshoot all of us, and then some, even you, the original stretch four in your mind. But
1: we'll
0: with that being said, guys like that, it's relatable and easier to root for because it's like, oh, man, he just kind of looks like my homeboy that, you know, made it and was always a hooper, and now he's in the league, and he's got a chance to win a title.
1: Yeah, the players that play below the rim, those are the most relatable players.
0: Mm-hmm.
1: Listen, people, there are people who could dunk in the world that aren't in the NBA, but not the majority of people, you know. So I think, because I think it's one of the reasons Steph has always been so relatable.
0: Yep.
1: Because of shooting. And he plays kind of below the rim, and it's something that people can relate to. And Jalen is that. Jalen also has an underdog feel to him for whatever reason. You know, you always hear the, no, a small guard can't be the best player on the team and win a championship. You hear that all the time. Well, at 6'2 right now, Jalen Brunson is playing 7'2. You know, the way he's coming in, especially, this is something I really respect about a lot of athletes. When you struggle throughout a game, can you put the missed shots behind you? Can you put the turnovers behind you? Can you put the refs not calling fouls behind you and focus on the task at hand and finish? And that's exactly what he did on Monday night, because he really kind of struggled, you know.
0: Yeah, he did.
1: Wednesday.
0: I mean, he didn't kind of struggle. He struggled.
1: Yeah, yeah. I'm sorry. Wednesday. All my days are blending together. It was just last night. Yeah, I said Monday. It was actually just last night. But yeah, he put it behind him, and that takes some mental toughness to be able to do that. And he did. And I think he deserves all the love that he's been getting lately.
0: Well, and that's the thing about it. That's what makes special players special. They're able to not worry about it. Have a short memory. Yeah, I missed that bucket, but I'm not going to panic. I'm not going to I'm not going to press. I'm not going to try to get outside of myself and do something that is not like me. I'm just going to go. And look, this is a guy that was banged up. He had a knee injury early in the game. Also suffered an ankle injury. Apparently, he had some fans that he was dealing with, giving him the business as well. That's a side note. But, I mean, he just is able to have that tunnel vision and realize, look, it's go time. It's winning time. I've got to get it done. And again, he's a pleasure to watch. I'm not a Knicks fan, but I can enjoy his style of play. I can enjoy what he does and the way that he leads that team. And even when they signed him as a free agent, I thought, okay, that's cute. That's nice. What else are you going to do, right? Who else is going to be, you know, your guy? And, of course, they've made moves, but he's the alpha. And I don't think any of us thought he was going to be that alpha. The only one that probably believed it was him. And now he's
1: his
0: in
1: dad,
0: that position.
1: You know, his dad believed it.
0: I mean, look, his daddy's supposed to believe it.
1: Right.
0: You know what I mean?
1: Right. Yeah.
0: So, that's just kind of how it is. But, yeah, I mean, his dad obviously believed in him, and the team did as well who signed him. But, man, they got him for a bargain deal. You know, the Mavericks, they're probably kicking themselves because they let him go. Right? I mean, it's just there's a lot to go into that. And, oh, by the way, he was drafted in the second round.
1: Right. Right. Yeah. So let that just, for all the teams that are like, man, I need a lottery pick. I get it helps, but you know what else helps? Having a great scouting department.
0: Right.
1: You know, like doing your homework on guys that might not be the top four players in college basketball. Look a little deeper, because some of the best players in the Joker, second round player, right? He's pretty good. So, and listen, I respect the way that he plays. I love, again, I love athletes that can overcome adversity. I'm a Cavaliers fan. And they destroyed
0: you
1: the
0: wouldn't
1: Cavs.
0: Think. You wouldn't know that.
1: I know no, you wouldn't
0: nobody,
1: know that.
0: No, there's no evidence of you being a Clevelander.
1: I know. Nobody would know. I know why you know. That's why I have to tell everybody all the time, every chance that I get. But I'm actually rooting for the Knicks because I respect the way they play. You know, yeah. I respect the guys and the toughness and the grit that they have. And, again, he is the guy that you think of first. But even with all that said, they don't win that game without Shamet. They don't win that game without Karl Anthony Towns. They don't win it with Josh Hart. This is a lot of times, and I get it, the stars are the stars. But a lot of times we go, oh, the star is the reason why the team is so good. I've never seen an athlete win a championship by himself unless he was playing an individual sport.
0: Well, you know, yeah. That's definitely Jalen Brunson's mentality. He's not an individual. It's a team thing, and that's what they're doing. That's why they have a team victory in Game 1 over the San Antonio Spurs. But Jalen also caught up with Malika Andrews following the game, and she asked him the most important question that any of us could think of.
2: Jalen, any text message from our mutual favorite, Mariska Hargitay, after last night?
3: Yes.
2: What'd she say?
3: I don't remember, but it was just more like a good job. Congratulations, but definitely got one of those. Yesterday was cool, and obviously it was, we needed it, but we got to move on quickly.
0: He got a text message from Olivia Benson. Law and Order SVU. Good job.
1: Okay, I'm sitting here like, who? But all right, now I know who you are.
0: Yeah, that's why I'm clapping.
1: Yeah.
0: You know you're a hero when Benson sends you a text message.
1: Yeah, and that's like the only TV you watch.
0: So
1: you
0: watch sports. That's all I need, Emmett. That's all I need.
1: You watch sports and Law and Order SVU.
0: Yes, that's all I need. Sports and Law and Order SVU. But how cool is that?
1: That's awesome.
0: You know you're the man there in New York when Olivia Benson, Captain Benson, is sending you a text talking about great job.
1: Yeah, man. That's great.
0: Now, see, that was unnecessary.
1: Yeah, exactly. that is awesome. It's something cool when you're a fan of someone and you get a chance to interact with them. Even if you're a celebrity, it's always cool.
0: No, that was really cool, and Jalen Brunson deserves all the flowers. But his job's not finished. Game number 2. Let's look ahead to that. We'll do it next here on Game Night on ESPN Radio and the all-new ESPN app.
4: 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How will they respond? 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

0: It took overtime, but now the Stanley Cup Finals is knotted up at one. I'm Q Myers. The Golden Knights and the Hurricanes took overtime to decide. Carolina got it done. They win 4-3, and now the series is knotted up at one. The Hurricanes scored 3 goals in the third period, and then took it in OT. Golden Knights defenseman Braden McNabb, he left Thursday's Game 2 loss in the Stanley Cup Final after taking a shot to his face in the first period. He did not return to the Vegas bench for the second period, and our ESPN Emily Kaplan reported that he left Lenovo Center to go to a hospital for further evaluation. Game 3 comes up Saturday with puck drop at 8 p.m. Eastern Time from Las Vegas. Major League Baseball, more importantly, Yankees related. Outfielder Aaron Judge has been diagnosed with a stress fracture of the first rib on his right side and is expected to return this season. The team did announce that Thursday night. The 3-time American League MVP missed 3 straight games as he underwent various tests this week to pinpoint the reason for discomfort that had hampered him for an extended period. The Yankees said he'll be re-imaged in approximately 4 to 6 weeks to determine his level of healing and the next step. The Yankees have 100 games left in the season, and again, they expect him to return at some point this season. In the NFL, first it was Jaden Reed, now it's Christian Watson. Within a matter of weeks, the Packers have extended their top 2 receivers on long-term contracts. Watson on Thursday agreed to a 4-year, $110.5 million extension that included a $31 million signing bonus, sources told ESPN's Adam Schefter. For more scores and analysis, check out ESPN.com and the all-new ESPN app. Coming up, more Game Night with Emmett Golden and me, Q Myers, here on ESPN Radio.
1: On the Friday edition of Unsportsmanlike with Evan Cohen, Chris Canty, and me, Michelle Smallman. Wemby and the Spurs threw away Game 1 at home against the Knicks. I'll tell you if what I saw from them concerns me going into Game 2. 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
2: 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The Knicks land the first haymaker and take Game 1. 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
3: A little reminiscent of Game 1 in Cleveland. Our offense wasn't working. The difference between the Cleveland Game 1 and this Game 1, our defense showed up, so it saved us tonight.
4: It's a good win. We felt we didn't play well. I'm sure San Antonio felt that they didn't play well. We have to keep taking it one game at a time and stay present and see what happens.

0: Friday, and Emmett, game two is all that matters.
1: Yeah.
0: If you're the San Antonio Spurs, game two is all that matters. The series doesn't start until the road team wins a game. Well, series is on because the road team won game one. The Knicks come away with the victory, and now the San Antonio Spurs desperately have to find a way to make sure that they even this series up. The good thing for San Antonio, every time they face adversity, no matter who it is they're playing, whether it's the Timberwolves, OKC, or now they're in this position against the Knicks, they found ways to bounce back. They're going to have to do the same thing in game number two. Wemby's going to have to play stronger. He's going to have to, in my opinion, come out and set the tone, not settle for jumpers, not settle for getting the ball at the top of the key and dancing. You know, can I have this dance? No. Right? No, there ain't no time for dancing. Right? Right. Yeah, we got to get going. We got to get on our horse. You want to dance? Wait for the next man. Right? This is a one-train party, man. I'm smoking on out of here. That's what it's got to be. He's got to set the tone. There ain't no time to dance.
2: He needs to take care of the ball as well. He had six turnovers. I think that's one thing that hasn't really been discussed a lot. We talked about how inefficient he was, 26 points on 21 shots. I mean, that six turnovers is tough as well. So he needs to protect the ball and really don't fall in love with the three. We know you got it.
0: Right.
2: Wemby, we know you got it. You can hit a three. It's one of the things that kind of makes him a unicorn, the way he's able to shoot at that size. But don't fall in love with it. Get your money at the rim. Get to the line. And then inside out, right? I don't know about you, but every basketball coach I ever had said when you walk on the court, the first shot should not be a three. Go lay it up. On each side, you know, and then take a step back. And I think if Wemby focuses on the paint and dominating the paint, that outside will open up and the three-pointers will drop. If he comes out and tries to do an impression of Steph Curry, then I think it could be a long night for the Spurs again.
0: Yeah, well, that's the thing. And Spurs head coach Mitch Johnson said that they need to play inside out as opposed to outside in. And that's what they did. And look, this is also going to be – we talk about the Spurs being young, and they have been able to bounce back through adversity throughout the course of the playoffs, but this is the finals, so they're going to have to take another step. They're going to have to take another step in that learning. That goes for coach too, right? He's still young at this. He at some point has got to get the young guards and say, hey, I don't need you to get the rock to Wemby at the top of the key. I don't need you to do that. I need you to orchestrate and get him down low where he could be a lot more effective. Yes, Big Cat's down there. He's big. He's strong. Get it? Yes. But if Wemby's down there, down low, anywhere near the rim, he's going to be that much more effective that he can kick it out. And then other opportunities could come from that. But he's got to live in the paint, man. He can't live behind the three-point line. And like I said, his teammates have to get him the ball in a position where he can go. And watching this game one, too many times it looked like someone would get him the rock, whether it was Castle or Fox or Harper. Someone would get him the rock, and then they'd stop and watch.
2: Yeah.
0: We can't have no watching. You can't. It's not a watch party, right? You got to go play.
2: Yeah, that's one of the dangerous things about having a great player is, you know, the players are fans of the game too. You know, so sometimes they're like, hey, I want to see what he's going to do. But you're right. You need to move and be ready to go. One of the other things I think we need to see from San Antonio is De'Aaron Fox played 38 minutes. Dylan Harper played 28. I think those need to be flipped.
0: Yeah, agreed. You know,
2: I think those need to be flipped.
0: Yeah, De'Aaron Fox didn't have a very good night, and he's a really good player. He's really quick, but he's still hampered with that ankle injury. You could tell that he's not 100%, so he doesn't quite have the get up and go that he normally does. Still a really good player, still a vet, but I agree with you. Those numbers and that time that Harper's on the court needs to be increased, and De'Aaron Fox probably needs to be decreased just a bit. But speaking of De'Aaron Fox, he talked about the mindset, where the Spurs need to improve as they go into game two.
3: We were up one with, I think, 3 minutes left, and we weren't able to score at the end of the game, and obviously ended up losing that game by 10. So throughout the course of the game, you know, we were in the game, and we gave ourselves chances to win. We went on runs. We got, you know, bigger leads. We just had to figure out a way to sustain it, and that's keeping them off the glass, not giving up second chance points. Last time we had the lead, we were up one, gave up an offensive rebound. JB hits a three, and then we didn't have a lead for the rest of the game. So those are kind of the nuances of, you know, how we have to play if we want to try to win this series.
2: Yeah, he makes some great points. I saw a clip of Josh Hart saying to Mitchell Robinson, man, I get the rebounds that break teams' backs and break their will. And I said, yes, sir. Yes, you do. You most certainly do. And it's weird because I feel like he's a forgotten guy for the other team. Like, they're focused on Cat and Brunson and Miles and OG. And then out of nowhere, Josh Hart comes flying, you know, from the perimeter inside to get a rebound. And a lot of times it's just demoralizing. So they do need to do a better job on the glass. From a Knicks standpoint, Brunson has to be more efficient. You know, he has to be more efficient. He has to take care of the basketball as well. He had four turnovers. I know they won, but he could play a lot better. Yeah. We keep focusing on the way he finished the game, which was awesome. But if he played better in the first half, this probably isn't a game at all. You know, in the second half, definitely in the fourth quarter. So I'd love to see that. And then I'd like to see Mikal Bridges get a little more involved offensively.
0: Yeah. No, I'll tell you, it looked like the Knicks, to me, is just my point of view, just had the same issue that they had in game one against Cleveland. It's just that they had all that time off. Their shots weren't falling. They weren't in a rhythm. You know, I mean, how many times did you see an air ball? How many times did you see, you know, a ball fall short of, you know, just barely, you know, hitting the front of the iron? You know, it just seemed like that, the time off, and then also trying to adjust for Wemby coming and trying to block your shot, right? And a lot of times you saw, you know, guys like OG trying to have a little bit of extra touch on the ball, and that just wasn't their game. And at some point, they were able to turn over the Spurs and get running. That's the other key. That's the other key, too, is the running, right? Because they started the game, and there was a lot of boom, boom, boom, up and down the court, and it was at a helter-skelter rate, and there wasn't really any fouls being called, and that's going to tire out Wemby. That's advantage Knicks. If they get running, it's advantage Knicks. So the Spurs are going to have to find a way to not slow it down to a snail's pace, but they're going to have to play their game. And they're not going to be able to allow the Knicks to get out there running, because when the Knicks went on runs, you saw it was because they were turning the Spurs over and they were getting up out of there. You know the best way to make sure Wemby doesn't block you? Stay in front of them.
2: Right.
0: As far as way as possible. And even then, sometimes he'll come back and catch you. But yeah, you got a better chance. Right. You got a better chance if you're out in front and you're running your tail off and he's trying to catch up, and you could tell he's winded. And he clearly got winded in game one.
2: Yeah, he did. And the Knicks started the game, started the first quarter great. You know, they really started out hot. And then I think that first win, you know, we talk about when you get your second win, you're cool. I think they were like, hold on. This is the first time we actually got that heart rate pumping like this. And that's when you seen the Spurs, you know, come in and go on their run, because they were up 8, I believe, at the end of the first quarter. So I expect the Knicks to be a little more consistent in the first quarter. They should be, now that rust has been knocked off. And the Spurs just need to maintain a certain level, because once they got to the second half, it dropped off a little bit. Now, I credit Mike Brown for a lot of that. You know, as they say, a coach wins you one, role players win you one, and your stars get you two. And, you know, I'm not so sure if this was the Mike Brown win or if this was the star Jalen Brunson win, because I look at the second half, the Spurs were a different team in the second half.
0: I'll tell you what, it could easily have been the Carl Anthony Towns win too, right?
2: Yeah, I mean, for sure.
0: Exactly.
2: Those big moments.
0: Those dudes played some big roles. We heard from De'Aaron Fox on, you know, kind of what they have to clean up going into game two. What is the mindset of the Knicks going into game two? Here's the big cat.
3: I mean, for me, I don't think of anything like that, the 1-1-2-0. I just think it's 0-0. And the next game is the most important game of the year. So just continue to stay in the present, not worry about what the future may look like, not worry about what we've done in the past. Just cancel all that out and just worry about the present. Tomorrow we step on that court, should be the same determination, desperation, energy level, and physicality needed for game one win.
2: That's the right way to approach it. You know, you got to stay in the moment, because as soon as you're like, oh, we got it, you won't have it. You know, you will not have it. So the fact that they are locked in and just staying in the moment, man, is smart. And I've just been really impressed with the way not just the Knicks have played, but how they have approached the playoffs this year.
0: I really want to see how this, you know, series obviously plays out. I can't wait to see it come to an end. Obviously, they can play as many games as possible. You know, that'd be great for us. They go 7 games, fine. But I want to see, when it's all said and done, are the Spurs looking back at game one and saying that's where we blew it? You know, similar to what, and that's what I think the Cavaliers did.
1: 100%.
0: When they blew it in game one, it was over as far as I'm concerned.
2: Right, right, because at that point, it affected them, you know, and then you're playing game two, you're still trying to win game one, you know, and that is a recipe for disaster. And we saw that in that Eastern Conference Finals.
0: 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He's Emmett Golden. I'm Q Myers. 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

0: Goldie 80, and that's your boy Q254. Emmett, we'll show love to the ones that deserve it in a hot minute, but got a couple tweets I wanted to hit. Jasper hit us up talking about Josh Hart. He may be the best rebounding guard in the NBA. Amazing how he consistently manages to come up with rebounds and loose balls. The Spurs must keep track of where he is at all times and, in all caps, box out.
1: Yeah, what I've learned about Josh Hart is whatever area you go, I will give Josh that. That's where he's going to hurt you. Mm-hmm. You know, I saw the Cavaliers, and I believe it was game two, say, you know what, we're just not going to guard Josh Hart. If Josh Hart beats us, we're okay with it. And he beat him, you know, because he dropped just about 30. So if you slip or sleep on any aspect of the game when it comes to Josh Hart, he's going to hurt you there.
0: The one thing about it is we talked about defense and that it's just effort. That's all rebounding is. That's all rebounding. The great rebounders will tell you it's all about effort. Yes, you have to understand trajectory of where the ball is coming off the rim. You have to be, you know what I mean? Yeah, I get all that.
1: Right.
0: But it's all want to. Just like everyone wants to score. Mm-hmm. Everyone wants a three-pointer. Everyone wants to jump out the gym and dunk. It's all about want to when it comes to rebounds. And Josh Hart wants to be a really good player and a really good teammate, so he's willing to do whatever it takes. Even if it means only scoring 3 points, but getting 15 rebounds, stealing the ball 4 times, and coming up with 6 assists, that's a hell of a game right there. That's a hell of a stat line.
1: Absolutely.
0: And that's something – that's those hustle moments and that extra effort that a lot of times goes unrecognized. And then that one guy tweeted at us and just kind of wants to brag a little. So the fans that were verbally harassing Brunson, they're allowed to be there for game two. Keep playing that go New York, go New York, go. This is a magical run, and forget the haters.
2: Go New York, go New York, go.
0: There it is. So there you go.
1: Go ahead, man.
0: Yeah.
1: Do your thing. Yeah.
0: I can't even be mad at that time. That one guy feeling really good about himself on social media, Jasper, with really good feedback as well. We definitely appreciate that here on Game Night on ESPN Radio, the all-new ESPN app, SiriusXM Channel 80, and tune in. We like to show love to the ones that deserve it, and we like to do it like this.
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4: Nothing can stop me. I'm all the way up.
0: All right, we'll start off in the Women's College World Series, Oklahoma City, game number 2. Texas has already got a 1-0 lead. They win this one. They're the champions, Texas Tech. They have a little something to say about it. Can they force a game 3? Here's the final call.
5: Texas does it! And they have the hookup for a second national championship in a row! Strikes out 5 of the last 6 to end the run for Texas Tech and start the dynasty talk in Austin.
4: Nothing can stop me. I'm all the way up.
1: ESPN on the call. That's right. Back-to-back championships for the Texas Longhorns. Congratulations on the huge victory tonight.
0: Yeah, back-to-back champs. And my buddy Doug, he sent me a text, and all he said was, hook 'em. Didn't have to say nothing else. Just said hook 'em. And I already know what he meant by that. So congratulations to Texas. They are, like I said, back-to-back champs after winning 4-1 over Texas Tech. 2 straight games in the Women's College World Series Championship. Turn our attention to the Stanley Cup Finals. The Hurricanes, the Golden Knights, it took overtime.
6: As this is sent in, Ehlers goes diagonal for Aho. And they'll go back and forth with it. Aho along the right wing boards. Back up top, it's Gostisbehere. Send it, crush it. Game over!
4: Me, I'm all the way up.
1: 99.9 The Fan on the call there. The series is tied 1-1 after the Hurricanes get the 4-3 victory over VGK.
0: Seth Jarvis gets that game-winning goal right there in OT. Second Stanley Cup final to begin with back-to-back multi-goal comeback wins. Also 2014 happened. Both wins by the Kings and the Hurricanes. First team to win a Stanley Cup final game after trailing by multiple goals in the final 10 minutes of regulation since the Canadians did it back in 1944 Game 4 versus the Blackhawks. I'm sure you remember that one, right, Evan?
1: Oh, yeah. Oh, absolutely. Me and my boy was watching that. Yeah.
0: There you go. There you go. There's no doubt about that, as we show love to the ones that deserve it here on Game Night on ESPN Radio and the ESPN app. Turn our attention to Major League Baseball, the Diamondbacks and the Dodgers. How did this one play out?
2: So the first pitch swung on, that is hit high and deep down the left field line towards the corner. Goodbye! A second deck shot for Cattell. It's a walk-off blast, and the Diamondbacks win the finale by a final score of 3-2.
4: Nothing can stop me. I'm all the way up.
1: Arizona Sports 98.7 FM on the call. Q, do you know this was the first time the Dodgers lost on a walk-off this year?
0: Really?
1: Yeah.
0: Okay.
1: Yeah, believe it or not.
0: No, hey, I did not know that, but there you go. I guess, hey, look, it happens to everybody, right?
1: Yeah, it happens to the best of us. Some tells me they'll be all right.
0: Yeah, some tells me the Dodgers will be just fine, and they probably won't be the only team that gets walked off. As we turn our attention to the Cubs and the A's, how did this one play out?
7: And the pitch, swinging a looper, shallow right center field. That's a base hit. Cubs win the ball game. Pete Crow Armstrong delivers. What a finish. What a finish.
4: Nothing can stop me. I'm all the way up.
1: 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I guess it's a night of walk-offs as the Cubs get the victory 7-6 over the Athletics.
0: Snapped their 8-game home losing streak and avoided being swept in the third series this season, all at home and since May of 18. Also, Yankees, Guardians, before we get into the highlight, the big news of the night, Aaron Judge has been diagnosed with a stress fracture of the first rib on his right side, is expected to return this season, but he's going to be out at least 4 to 6 weeks, and then that 4 to 6 weeks after that, they'll re-image to see and determine the level of healing and the next step that they take. So not good news for Aaron Judge and the Yankees. The good news for them is they took on the Guardians tonight.
8: Here's the pitch to McMahon, breaking ball, pulled to the right side, through the hole, base hit. Ryan McMahon with an RBI single here in the seventh inning gives the Yankees a 2-1 lead.
9: Big hit by Ryan McMahon.
1: WFAN on the call. The Yankees avoid getting swept by winning 2-1 over the Guardians today.
0: Yeah, they did. But again, the big news, Aaron Judge, you know, he's going to be out that 4 to 6 weeks, and then they'll re-image him, check him out, reevaluate, and determine how long he's going to be out. And as the team said, he's expected, the big E word, expected to return this season. But that means that we just don't know. And so that's unfortunate for baseball and obviously for Yankee fans as well.
1: Yeah, yeah, but hey, you know, I guess you got to sacrifice something, right? If you want the Knicks to win a championship, then you might have to sit down there, Aaron Judge for, you know, who knows, 2 months or so. But again, he'll come back, and he'll come back at the right time to get ready for the postseason.
0: Man, right now there's a line of Yankee fans that are like, here, I'll sacrifice my rib. Aaron, you need it? What do you need?
1: Take my rib.
0: I got you. Right, exactly. Right. We got you. There's no doubt about that. He's Emmett Golden. I'm Q Myers. It's Game Night here on ESPN Radio. Sports Center all night is coming up next on ESPN Radio, the all-new ESPN app, SiriusXM Channel 80, and tune in.

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0: Coming up on SportsCenter All Night. The Hurricanes look to storm back against the Golden Knights in Game 2 of the Stanley Cup Final.
15: Right to Frederick Anderson. He'll settle it down. Kane's cleared out. Will Carrier into the zone. Drop Jankowski. He scores!
0: What were the biggest takeaways from Game 1 of the NBA Finals?
16: We didn't play a sharp game in a lot of aspects. They took advantage of that. And tip of the cap to them. They came in and they got the win.
0: Texas Tech looks to keep their season alive at the Women's College World Series.
17: Henry. Chases Caitlin Terry back in the opposite field. Solo home run.
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18: Here's the 1-0. Haas swings. It's a high fly ball out to center. Curio on the move going back. He's at the warning track. He leaps, and it is a grand slam.
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10: 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Nick DeLuca here with you. First week of June, always a fun time of year, crowning a few champions over the next couple of weeks, starting to get a feel for some of the best in baseball as well. And before I forget, rent was due a couple days ago. If you haven't paid, be sure to get on that. Have to think John Tortorella is renting in Vegas, took over the Golden Knights with 8 games to go in the regular season, now has them in the Cup Final. Vegas entering Thursday night with a chance to take a 2-0 series lead on the Hurricanes in Raleigh. Teams to win Game 1 of the best of 7 Stanley Cup Final win the series 76% of the time. That jumps up to 91% if you go up 2-0. If you missed Game 1, Vegas became the first road team with a multi-goal comeback win in Game 1 of a final, snapping a 55-game losing streak. But in Game 2, they were playing from in front.
19: Marner again pitches it high in the air, hoping for Howden. He was held. Howden gets behind. He gets to the goal. He scores! Vegas takes a 1-0 lead on Brett Howden's 12th of the postseason, equaling his regular season total.
10: That call from Fox Sports 98.9, Howden's 12th of the playoffs to open the scoring on another assist from Mitch Marner. 1-0 Vegas after one. They would open the scoring in the second, Howden netting his 13th of the postseason and take a 2-0 lead into the second intermission. Vegas up 2 goals, 20 minutes away from a 2-0 series lead heading back home. Then things got a little bit interesting. Carolina lifeless through the first, say, 45 minutes of the night, getting a goal to get on the board, then Mark Jankowski igniting Lenovo Center.
15: Right to Frederick Anderson. He'll settle it down. Kane's cleared out. Will Carrier into the zone. Drop Jankowski. He scores! Mark Jankowski has tied it up here, and the Canes have come back from 2-0. Oh, his first of the postseason, and Mark Jankowski has got this building in a frenzy.
10: Yeah, Carolina comeback. What a time for his first goal of the postseason. Then things got a little bit wacky. Golden Knights, thinking they had the go-ahead goal, overturned on goalie interference. Some question, a conference at center ice, John Tortorella on the Vegas bench deciding, you know what, I'm going to go ahead and challenge this. Challenge unsuccessful. Power play to the Canes. Jordan Staal took advantage.
15: Jarvis, he'll go across. Handed here for Gostisbehere. Svechnikov with it. Back here. Gostisbehere, he scores! There's a ghost sighting on the power play! And it puts Carolina up 3-2!
10: Canes captain with the marker to put Carolina in front. 4.5 minutes to go. But Vegas was able to get off the mat. Empty net, goalie pulled, last gasp, Mark Stone delivered.
19: Marner closing, works to the slot, he shoots, knocked down, they score! Mark Stone! 3-3 tie with 1:21 to go in regulation. It's a 6-on-5 game-tying goal for the Knights captain, Mark Stone.
10: Yeah, just when you thought that this game wasn't going to take any more twists and turns, Mark Stone finds a way to tie it up at 3. That would send us to overtime, topsy-turvy third period. On the power play in the extra frame, Seth Jarvis with the game winner.
15: As this is sent in, Ehlers goes diagonal for Aho. They'll go back and forth with it. Aho along the right wing boards. Back up top, it's Gostisbehere. Send it across. Game over! Seth Jarvis wins it in overtime!
10: Yeah, that call from 99.9, the fan, Carolina, comes back to win it by a score of 4-2.
9: 3. In game one, Vegas becoming the first road team with a multi-goal comeback to win game one of a final that snapped that 55-game losing streak. In game two, Carolina with the multi-goal comeback to win it. It's the first time we've had two multi-goal comebacks to begin a Stanley Cup final. Seth Jarvis, the hero. He joined ABC's Emily Kaplan postgame.
20: Power play at the end of overtime there. Take me through the sequence from your perspective.
21: Our power play found our groove tonight. It started with Jordan in the third, and then there, I mean, just making the right plays, playing smart and being aggressive, and it worked out.
20: That third period, that sequence, their overturned goal, Jordan scores, they tie it. What was it like to play in all that?
21: It was a lot. We did a great job controlling our emotions. I think we never got too high, never got too low. Just kept responding, and that's what I love about this group is we always bounce back.
20: For you personally, how are you feeling about this series entering this?
21: I'm coming. Yeah, that was great. That was a step in the right direction, and now we got to keep it going into Vegas.
20: This group, like, why don't they get too high? Why don't they get too low?
21: Sorry?
20: This group, why don't you guys get too high? Why don't you get too low?
21: We have the best leaders in the world. It starts with our coach, bleeds down to our captains. They keep us humble, they keep us composed, and we follow their lead.
20: Tell me about your coach. You're down 2-0 heading into the third period. He addresses the team. What does he say?
21: It was all positive. It was sticking with our game, knowing it'll come, and Sankey did a great job getting it going, and Jenks with a great shot, and we just carried on from there.
20: Best part of scoring that goal?
21: Winning that game in front of these fans.
20: Well, describe, what did it sound like?
21: That was the best feeling in the world.
9: I bet Seth Jarvis with the game winner, Carolina finding a way to come back and win it, evening the Stanley Cup final at a game apiece. Canes head coach Rod Brind'Amour felt like they needed this win, says they got a shot of new life.
22: It's very similar to feels like the last series. I'm kind of almost playing out. It's uncanny. But you get a new kind of shot of life, you know, is what it feels like. And that's what we definitely needed. And I'm happy for the guys and proud of them because they did. They just kept coming. And that's what we have to do.
9: Yeah, what a win for Carolina to even up the Stanley Cup final at a game apiece. Game 3, 8 Eastern in Vegas on Saturday night on ABC. As for the NBA Finals.
23: And there's one man on the New York Knicks. They call him Captain Clutch. And he's the one guy you want on your side coming down the stretch of a ball game like this.
24: Brunson with it. Harassed by Castle. Spins to the lane. Left hand float. Yes! Captain Clutch getting them started.
25: Wasn't really our night. Wasn't really my night most of the night. But we kept finding a way. Kept chipping away.
24: Down floor, Brunson. Hesitation dribble inside the arc and across the free throw line. Now ducks in. Layup is good. And Brunson continues. 8 straight Brunson points.
26: In the biggest moments, you know, he shows up. 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
9: 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What a night for the Knicks and Jalen Brunson. NBA Finals continue on Friday night, Game 2 in San Antonio. The Knicks in the finals for the first time in 27 years and making quite the entrance, closing on an 11-0 run to take Game 1. They've won 12 straight, tied for the second longest streak in a single postseason with the 99 Spurs. That was the last time they were in the finals. Not easy, though. San Antonio up by as many as 14, and Brunson had to work to find a rhythm. NBA champion Antonio Daniels, a part of that 99 San Antonio team, says Brunson wasn't bothered, and that's what makes him great.
28: His ability to move on to the next play without allowing the previous play to impact his thought process is otherworldly. So he can miss 2-3 shots or whatever it may be, turn the ball over 2-3 times, and not allow that to impact the next play. And as a former NBA player, that's very difficult to do. Do not let one play move you into the next play mentally. His ability to practice in-game amnesia is otherworldly. That's what set apart guys like Kobe and Michael and Tim Duncan and some of the greatest to ever play this game.
9: Yeah, and came up clutch when it mattered most. Brunson and OG Anunoby took over in the fourth quarter, becoming the first pair of teammates each with 12 points in the fourth of a finals game since at least 1971. Brunson scoring 13 of his 30 in the final 12. Anunoby had 12 of his 17 in the fourth quarter. Brunson on giving credit to the entire team. It's all about how hard they work.
1: We have a lot of guys on this team who actually are gym rats. They get in the gym, they do their work. Even off days aren't off days for them. And everyone finds a way to continue to get better throughout the season. And just knowing when their number is going to be called, they're going to be ready. And so that's a credit to the character of the guys on this team. And no matter what, it's just, they're going to be ready to go.
9: Brunson quick to give credit to his teammates, but head coach Mike Brown loved what he saw from his star guard in game one.
2: You have to have a guy that is an MVP candidate to be able to go make the game easier for others while taking advantage of whatever lapses he feels that the defense just made. And he did that time after time after time, especially down the stretch. He hit big shots and we needed it because we were pretty stagnant. We were missing shots and San Antonio had something to do with it. But when you have a guy like that, that you can just go give the ball to, open the floor up and say, go get it done for us. That's special. And that's what he showed last night.
9: Tough spot for the Spurs trying to handle Brunson and everything the Knicks can throw at you down the stretch. Guard De'Aaron Fox on what they need to do better against JB.
3: Yeah, I mean, I think we did a fairly good job throughout the course of the game, but, you know, he definitely got it going towards the end of the game. And there are times where just like, you know, anybody but Jalen, you know, make somebody else shoot the ball and not necessarily just giving somebody else an open shot because that's a team that has a good offense and has really good shooters. But you want someone else trying to make a tough shot and try to make it tough on him. You know, sometimes you send two at him. Sometimes you just corral him when he comes off of a ball screen. Just try to find ways to get the ball out of his hands without just giving somebody else a warm-up jump shot.
9: Yeah, Brunson, so good. 30 points in game one has been the catalyst all postseason long. The Knicks have won 12 straight, trying to run that streak to 13. Teams that win game one of the finals go on to win 70% of the time. That goes up to 32-5 all time with a 2-0 lead. Knicks have never led 2-0 in the finals in their previous eight trips. Game two, Friday night. Tip just after 8:30 Eastern. Can hear it right here on ESPN Radio and the ESPN app. Coverage beginning at 7:30 Eastern. Mention handing out some hardware. Texas Tech, Women's College World Series. The Longhorns looking to go back-to-back. Pick it up in the fifth inning, trailing 1-0. Sometimes you need a little help.
23: Two pitch. Martinez grounded to Tony, deep in the hole, and the throw goes awry. Maloney scores. Diving in safely is Nichols. And Vivi comes through again.
9: Yeah, big sequence. Texas on top in the fifth. Caden Henry adding some insurance in the top of the seventh.
23: Chases Caitlin Terry back in the opposite field. Solo home run for the leadoff for Texas. Tenth of the year makes it 3-1.
9: Texas up to top seven, bottom half. Longhorns make it back-to-back titles.
23: Tegan Kavan strikes out five of the last six to end the run for Texas Tech and start the dynasty talk in Austin.
9: Yeah, it's about time for the dynasty talk. Those calls courtesy of ESPN. Tegan Kavan, so good all postseason long. Most outstanding player of the Women's College World Series. Caught up with ESPN's Holly Rowe after the game.
4: Well, Tegan, there's this brilliant moment. You're walking in from the bullpen. You come in and strike three out. What were you doing when your mental performance, what were you doing in those pitches to really come in and lock it down in this crucial time?
5: I was just telling myself that this is what I dreamed of, and I wanted to have Sid Lollies back because she threw a hell of a game, and so I just want to have her back. hoping.
4: You've done something tonight that's never been done in Texas history, a back-to-back championship, but you've done something that's never been done before, back-to-back most outstanding player. How do you wrap your mind around that, Tegan?
5: It's hard, but it's a team thing. It's Coach VR, it's Coach White, it's all of our coaches. It's all these girls right here, and I'm just so happy, and I'm so proud to be a Longhorn.
9: Yeah, a lot of back-to-back going around. Kavon, the most outstanding player for a second straight Women's College World Series. On the other side for Texas Tech, Jerry Glasgow had them where they wanted them, just came up a little short.
6: As far as our team, I thought we just come up short tonight. I thought we had it right where we wanted. You know, we had a play where we could have got that force out. If we could have kept it, I think, 1-0 and got it. We only had 6 outs to go at that point. If we could have just got that out and we couldn't make the play. And then, you know, give Texas credit. They kept attacking. I thought Logan Hallman made 2 phenomenal catches in left field. And that was, you know, the kind of effort you have to have in the World Series. And we just come up short on some other plays.
9: Came up just a little bit short. Texas going back-to-back in the Women's College World Series. First team to do it since 2021 as they celebrate another championship in Austin. Coming up, busy day around baseball. Some injury concern for the Yankees captain and another slam for San Francisco. 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
0: Finals on ESPN Radio. The New York Knicks strike first. Now the pressure quickly mounts for San Antonio. How will they respond? Game 2 of the NBA Finals. 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
1: 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Busy day in baseball began in the afternoon in the Bronx. The Yankees trying to salvage their finale with the Guardians. Still no Aaron Judge, missing his third straight game with a bone bruise. Tied at one in the seventh, Ryan McMahon delivered.
2: Here's the pitch to McMahon. Breaking ball pulled to the right side. Through the hole. Base hit. Ryan McMahon with an RBI single here in the seventh inning gives the Yankees a 2-1 lead.
3: Big hit by Ryan McMahon.
1: Call from WFAN. Carlos Rodon gave up just one earned on two hits in six innings, striking out seven. Good to get a win, not so much for the news on Judge. Late Thursday night, the Yankees announcing the three-time AL MVP has a stress fracture in his right rib, will miss significant time, will undergo imaging in 4 to 6 weeks to determine next steps based on healing. Judge hitting .248 with 17 homers and 38 RBIs this season, had just one homer in his last 18 games since May 10th before being out injured. Yankees do expect that he will return at some point this season. ESPN's Buster Olney on the Judge injury and the impact that his loss has on the Yankees.
4: The Yankees trying to pinpoint exactly what's going on here, trying to rule out some things. I think it's very likely that he's going to wind up going on the injured list, and it might be for an extended period. And look, you know this, when the Yankees don't have Aaron Judge, they are a very different team. Since 2020, when Aaron Judge is in the lineup, the Yankees are 138 games over 500. When Aaron Judge is not in the lineup, they're 8 games under 500. Now, they do have Giancarlo Stanton coming back, and I think that they're better equipped to handle the absence of an Aaron Judge right now, because you have Ben Rice, who's a candidate for MVP in the American League. He's having a terrific season. You have that strong rotation with Garrett Cole, Cam Schlittler, etc. But let's face it, if you lose one of the best hitters in the world, it's going to hurt your lineup. That has been demonstrated over the last 6 years for the Yankees.
1: Yankees 37-25, half a game back of Tampa Bay for the top spot in the AL East, but down their best player for a while. ESPN's Jeff Passan thinks this Yankees team is built to withstand the Judge injury.
5: Typically, when you hear one of the best players in baseball is going to be out for 4 to 6 weeks, that's not good news. But compared to what the Yankees were worried Aaron Judge might have, which is thoracic outlet syndrome, which would have required season-ending surgery, a fractured rib is good news. And the expectations, the Yankees say, is that Aaron Judge will be back this season. But in the meantime, this has been the best offense in the American League. They have 315 runs scored this season, 23 more than the next team. So the belief is that not only is the Yankees offense going to be good enough, but this is a team that's built around pitching anyway, and they're going to be able to weather the loss of Aaron Judge.
1: Passan and Olney both joining SportsCenter. That is a significant loss. See if the Yankees can stay afloat down the stretch. Meanwhile, in Milwaukee, the Giants getting out to a fast start against the Brewers. 1-0 in the blink of an eye. Casey Schmidt with a solo homer on the first pitch of the game, but it was a grand seventh that made the difference.
6: Here's the 1-0. Swings. It's a high fly ball out to center. Churio on the move going back. He's at the warning track. He leaps, and it is a grand slam! Eric Haas to straightaway center. Another grand slam for the Giants.
1: KNBR on the call. Haas hit the Giants' fifth grand slam in a 17-game span, shortest in team history. The Giants take down the Brewers 12-9 to salvage a split in the series. The Phillies over the Padres 6-4. Philadelphia getting a strong outing from Zach Wheeler. Went 7 innings, 2 earned with 8 strikeouts. Only blemish, a Manny Machado 2-run homer. Adolis Garcia went deep for the Phils. Alec Bohm and Trey Turner knocked in runs as well. Phillies completing their second sweep of the Padres in a week, winning all six games this season. Now 24-10 under interim manager Don Mattingly, have gone from 10 games under 500 to in wild card position in 37 days. The Orioles all over the Red Sox 8-2. Kobe Mayo three-run double, part of a six-run Baltimore first inning. Up next are half-hour headlines and more from the NBA and NHL playoffs. 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
1: The Canes come back to even the Stanley Cup Final with a 4-3 OT win in Game 2. We get set for Game 2 of the NBA Finals in San Antonio. A big injury in the Big Apple. Yankees captain Aaron Judge with a hairline fracture in his rib will be reevaluated in 4 to 6 weeks, while Texas goes back-to-back in the Women's College World Series with a win over Texas Tech in Oklahoma City. Started the show with the Hurricanes outlasting the Golden Knights in overtime, and it was back and forth, crazy third period. Seth Jarvis with the winner.
2: As this is sent in, Ehlers goes diagonal for Aho. They'll go back and forth with it. Aho along the right wing boards. Back up top, it's Gostisbehere. Send it, crush it. Game over!
1: .99 The Fan. What a game. Back and forth. Four goals. Goal disallowed in that third period. Jordan Staal had the go-ahead goal. Carolina thought that that was going to be the game winner in the third. Vegas tied it inside 2 minutes to go. But the Canes captain on the resiliency that his team showed in Game 2, joining SportsCenter with Scott Van Pelt.
3: Jordan Staal, hey, it's Scott Van Pelt here on SportsCenter. Congratulations. Osh and I are just trying to piece together what the hell just happened in the last hour of real time in the building. You lived it, man. Describe for me how the Stankoven goal lights the fuse, and now here you are even up in this series, one apiece.
4: Yeah, honestly, I'm not sure what happened there. That was a pretty wild ride, I'm not going to lie. But, Stanky got us going. I heard Osh talking about jumping off the mark, and I think it was either Blaker or Halsey there, and that line is always on top at all time, and turning the face off to ozone time, and

0: got us going. The crowd got into it, and man, it was just it was back and forth and up and down, and we found a way to get a win.
1: It was a spectacularly entertaining game. I mean, from the moment that Stankoven scores, then it's tied, and then we have the sequence in front. Is it a goal? It turns into a penalty, and then you're in the front, and it's no secret. Like, the power play hadn't been great. Now you're red hot, two in a row. To get the one that you get, just to be able to score in a situation like that where it's 5-on-4, how important, Jordan, is it to break the seal on that?
0: Yeah, it's huge. Special teams is massive in every series. Obviously, power play has been so hot as of late, but it's always your next one. It's always the next play, next power play, and you know, we stuck with that mentality. And you know, the boys started to feel it too after that one, and you know, the power play kicked in for the OT goal too, and it was huge for us.
1: TJ, just describing, if you drop the first two, you feel like you got to win six games. Just mentally, you never want to drop one. You do, but you did in the last series, and you come roaring back with four. It's cliche to say you had to have it, but Jordan, you have to have this victory. Like, what's the mindset of the group coming out for overtime, and now here you are 1-1?
0: Yeah, 1-1 sounds a lot better than 0-2. So
1: I bet it does.
0: You know, it's a big, obviously massive game for us. We knew we needed it, the boys rallied, man. It was back and forth. We just kept going, and just so proud of this group and everything that you know, we've done so far. But man, we got so much work ahead of us, and we can be even better. So it's going to be exciting times.
1: It's been incredible to start it. I'm just closing this with I can't help but smile. I saw some chests and some bellies of some middle aged people that really probably should have had their shirts on. I just want to know how, when the tarps came off, how the fuse kind of got lit, because there were some middle-aged pot bellies that were out tonight in Raleigh, and they seemed to help out. They seemed to push the boys across the line.
0: Yeah, there was. That's the Caniacs for you, man. They're always behind us. They're always ready to rock, and they got us going for sure tonight. I was hoping my brothers kept their shirts on tonight, and but it was fun.
1: Right on. Hey, I know you guys want to get to the room and celebrate with the guys. What a start to this series, man. Travel safe out to Vegas, and we'll continue to enjoy watching this. Congrats on the victory tonight.
0: All right, thanks, guys. Appreciate it.
2: Yeah, huge win for Carolina. A victory that you felt like they needed. Falling behind 0-2, heading to Vegas, not where they wanted to be. ESPN's TJ Oshie said this was a must-have for Carolina.
3: It's very difficult. You know, going in that you have to win four games, it's going to be extremely hard. If you're down 2-0, that feels like you got to win six games, right? Mm-hmm. And so they absolutely needed this win. I will say, I thought Vegas was the better team for most of the first 60 minutes. But Carolina found ways to score goals. And if I'm in that locker room right now, and I'm cheering, I'm celebrating the win, I'm going to Logan Stankoven, and I'm saying thank you for getting us back in this game, because that was all effort for him on Carolina's first goal.
2: Yeah, a lot to unpack, especially when you get to a potential go-ahead goal for Vegas that was disallowed because of goaltender interference. ESPN NHL rules analyst Dave Jackson on why the goal was waved off. Goaltender interference called on that one, and it's just, there's a lot to unpack there, and difficult to see with all of the massive humanity going on between all that was in the goal crease in Carolina. John Tortorella, Golden Knights head coach, what do you think changed and added to the momentum?
4: Talked about the first 50 minutes. What can you tell us about what you think changed and added to their momentum?
5: I have my thoughts. I'm not discussing it here.
2: Classic Torts, and the challenge a major factor in the game, but they fall in overtime 4-3. Carolina evening the Stanley Cup final, game 3 Saturday night, 8 Eastern on ABC back in Las Vegas. Nick Taruki here with you, Sports Center all night here on ESPN Radio, the ESPN app, SiriusXM channel 80. NBA Finals continue on Friday night, Game 2 in San Antonio. Josh Hart getting a lot of love after Game 1, finished with one of the more unique stat lines in Finals history. Just 3 points. How about 15 rebounds, 6 assists, and 4 steals? Hart, the second player with 15, 5 assists, and 4 steals in a Finals game, joining Larry Bird, head coach Mike Brown on the impact that Hart had in game one.
6: He helped us with our pace. You know, we want to play fast. Everybody knows it. It's hard to score as you go along in the playoffs. And so you try to get the ball up the floor as quickly as possible to attack a defense that's not set. And Josh was phenomenal helping us do that. He guarded a lot of different guys. And, you know, when he did do it, he tried to be physical without fouling. Because their guards are really, really good. They get to where they want to, especially in the paint, and they hurt you. And then, you know, he rebounded the basketball. He was great. He was great on the weak side defensively. He impacted the game in so many different ways for us that, you know, when you look at what he shot from the field, you wouldn't think that he was probably the most impactful guy on the game last night.
2: Now, the point is that Josh Hart attacks the glass with reckless abandon. If you spent any time on social media today, you might have seen some of the memes going around about this is Josh Hart going for a rebound. If there's a loose ball available, it's somebody jumping off a cliff into the ocean or ramming against a wall. That's the effort that Josh Hart plays with. His teammate in college and in the NBA, Jalen Brunson, on Hart's energy for all 48 minutes.
7: He was a leading rebounder in college for, I think, my final 2 years or whatever, something like that, or his final 2 years. That's just who he is. His energy is just relentless. It doesn't stop. That's just, I mean, he eats candy all the time. That's just, it tells you who he is. He's a big kid with an absurd amount of energy.
2: Candy, I guess that's the secret for Hart. His 15 boards the most by a player 6'5 or shorter in a finals game since Elgin Baylor had 20 in game one of the 1970 finals against the Knicks. Hart on how he keeps his energy up with all of the different roles that he has to take on.
8: It takes humility and just a willingness to sacrifice. We're in the NBA finals. You know, there's millions of people watching, and it's easy to get wrapped up in human nature of, you know, wanting to get recognition, wanting to score the ball, and wanting to show people what you can do on the biggest stage. And, you know, that's not everyone's calling and not everyone's assignment. And I know for me, that's not really my assignment. So it takes a little bit of, you know, time to find for me. I found that, you know, with prayer and my faith, but that's kind of what it is, those two things, prayer, humility, because it's easy to get wrapped up in human nature, especially at this level, you know, when you want to show people what you can do. But when you have that willingness to sacrifice, and, you know, I think Jose has it, myself has it, a lot of guys on the team has it, OG at times, Mikel at times, Kat at times. When you have a group of guys that have that willingness to sacrifice and that humility, that breeds, you know, a championship culture.
2: Certainly the key with what Hart was talking about at the end, so many weapons that this Knicks team, you know, win 12 in a row in the postseason by accident, that they can throw at opponents, with Brunson leading the way, and Anobi. Karl-Anthony Towns, fantastic defensively in game one, forcing Victor Wembanyama to turn it over four times, limiting him to 2 of 12 from the field, according to ESPN tracking. On the other side for Wemby and the Spurs, coming off one of their worst offensive performances of the last few years. They're 95 points, tied for the second fewest all season. Shot just 36%, their lowest since February of last year. Spurs, such a young team, been talked about all postseason. Wemby on dealing with another bump in the road.
9: Yes, it's very reassuring. We know we're not here by chance, you know. We've been through some weird situations, whatever. And yes, it's reassuring to know that these guys, the 18 guys we got, are built this way and are resilient.
2: Wemby looking for a much more efficient game, too, says most of the changes that he wants to make are mental.
9: Really, I think the reason we lost that game isn't even technical. It's not even technical, tactical. It's we need to approach the game with a better mental state, and we just need to play our game. You know, we just need to be normal. We don't need to do anything incredible.
2: Yeah, Spurs trying to play their game after really struggling offensively. De'Aaron Fox had his share, just 7 points in 38 minutes. What do they need to improve after game one?
10: We were up one with, I think, 3 minutes left, and we weren't able to score at the end of the game, and obviously ended up losing that game by 10. So throughout the course of the game, you know, we were in the game, and we gave ourselves chances to win. We went on runs. We got, you know, bigger leads. We just have to figure out a way to sustain it, and that's keeping them off the glass, not giving up second chance points. Last time we had the lead, we were up one, gave up an offensive rebound. JB hits a three, and then we didn't have a lead for the rest of the game. So those are kind of the nuances of, you know, how we have to play if we want to try to win this series.
2: Still early in this series, but a backs against the wall scenario for San Antonio. Don't want to drop the first two at home. PTI's Tony Kornheiser and Michael Wilbon on their confidence that the Spurs can even the series.
11: All right, Wilbon, do you have faith that the Spurs will bounce back in game two?
12: Ooh, faith. No, I don't have faith in much in sports, and I'm not willing to have any yet. The Spurs haven't done anything, so there's nobody left in these playoffs I have faith in. You know, some years you can have faith in a lot of star guys, but no, not yet. They're still developing that. They're coming by that. Takes a while. So, especially, Tony, if Karl Anthony Towns can play with that same assertiveness that he played with last night. I know it's hard. Karl Anthony Towns, 6'11", maybe. He's going against a guy like 7 inches taller in Wimby, and he's got to take it to him. He did that last night. But Wimbanyama's going to be better. He's going to be looking to take Karl Anthony Towns away. Do I think that the San Antonio Spurs will respond differently? Yes, I do. I believe Wimbanyama, and he says, no, this stuff that we do, we're going to do that better. Because he's young, he's 22, he has no real authority, except he's just damn great. And he's got a good coaching staff, and he's got a secret weapon, Tony, you know it. He's got Greg Popovich whispering in his ear, texting him or talking to him after games and between days, and that matters. So I believe that will work. Faith, not yet.
11: Yeah, I agree with you on faith. Faith being the key word, no, I don't have faith. But I have recent history to look back on. Victor Wembanyama was terrible in game 5 against Oklahoma City. He was like 5-19 from the floor, maybe even worse than that. He was 0-5 from 3. And he owned it, and he said, it's my fault, and I'm going to get better. And there's no reason to believe he would get better, but he did get better. He did. He was much better in game 6, and the Spurs won by 27. So he can draw on recent history, and he can say to his teammates, we did this. We did this a week and a half ago. We can do this again. The problem is that the Knicks, right now, that may be the worst game the Knicks play statistically. They may have been a little rusty.
12: Yeah,
11: they were off for 8 days. Jalen Brunson may have been rusty. Jalen Brunson, what did he miss? 19 shots? But he made the shots that mattered the most. And my sense of this is that Jalen Brunson is a guy who can take over a game and maybe even a series, because he's just a bull out there. He's very, very tough. I don't think San Antonio can guard him. I know I shouldn't say this, but I do think it comes down to Brunson and Wembanyama. And I expect Wembanyama to win some games. I do, like you. I expect him to win game 2. But I'm not so sure I expect him to win the series anymore. I'm not sure of that anymore.
12: Same here, Tone. Because you know, you and I have covered enough playoff basketball over a million years to know the playoffs are about adjustment and then adjustments to the adjustments, and that's what's being worked on today, right now. Coaches in their staffs first, filters down to the players. And I don't know if San Antonio's youngsters know enough yet, but they're on the clock, the Spurs, right now. That's it. We're done. Back to you.
2: Yeah, lots of really good insight there with San Antonio trying to even the series with the Knicks in Game 2. Game 2 tip, just after 8:30 Eastern, coverage beginning at 7:30 Eastern right here on ESPN Radio and the ESPN app. The NBA playoffs on ESPN Radio. 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
3: The first pitch swung on. That is hit high and deep down the left field line towards the corner. Goodbye! A second deck shot for Ketel. It's a walk-off blast. And the Diamondbacks win the finale.
0: Four.
1: It's another San Francisco slam in Milwaukee on KNBR.
3: Here's the 1-0. Swings. It's a high fly ball out to center. Churio on the move going back. He's at the warning track. He leaps, and it is a grand slam! Eric Haas to straightaway center. Another grand slam for the Giants.
0: Number three.
1: Pete Crow Armstrong delivering a walk-off winner in Chicago on the Cubs radio network.
4: And the pitch. Swinging a looper, shallow right center field. That's a base hit. Cubs win the ball game. Pete Crow Armstrong delivers. What a finish. What a finish.
0: Number two.
1: Texas going back-to-back in the Women's College World Series on ESPN.
5: Does it, and they have the hookup for a second national championship in a row. Tegan Kavan strikes out five of the last six to end the run for Texas Tech and start the dynasty talk in Austin.
0: Number one.
1: And in Raleigh, the Hurricanes storm back to take game two of the Stanley Cup Final on 99.9 The Fan.
6: As this is sent in, Ehlers goes diagonal for Aho. They'll go back and forth with it. Aho along the right wing boards. Back up top, it's Gostisbehere. Send it across. Game over! Seth Jarvis wins it!
1: Yeah, a couple of really good finishes across baseball, and then Seth Jarvis with the game winner, a huge one for Carolina. In baseball, Pete Crow Armstrong with that RBI single to walk it off for Chicago. Also hit a solo homer, his ninth of the season in the sixth inning. Chicago had lost three straight and 14 of 17, so they get a big win. Ketel Marte walking it off for the D-backs as well as they take down the Dodgers. The Blue Jays beat the Braves 7-2 to salvage the finale in that series in Atlanta. Royals topping the Twins by a score of 8-6. Pirates over the Astros 5-1 as well. Time for some NFL as we recover from a busy week that started with a pair of big-time June 1st trades. Two-time Defensive Player of the Year Myles Garrett agreeing to a reworked contract with LA today. It includes an increase in total compensation for 2026. Previously, $31.5 million, including per-game roster bonuses, total compensation at least $37 million. Now, his four-year $160 million contract remaining intact. Third time a player won NFL Defensive Player of the Year and then changed teams the following season, on a list including Deion Sanders going from the Niners to the Cowboys in 1995. Other big news, Christian Watson getting the bag. Packers receiver agreeing to a four-year, $110.5 million extension, including a $31 million signing bonus. Up next, the Canes, even the Stanley Cup Final, get you set for Game 2 in San Antonio. This is SportsCenter All Night on ESPN Radio.
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0: 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The Hurricanes look to storm back against the Golden Knights in Game 2 of the Stanley Cup Final.
22: Right to Frederick Anderson. He'll settle it down. Kane's cleared out. Will Carrier into the zone. Drop Jankowski. He scores!
0: What were the biggest takeaways from Game 1 of the NBA Finals?
23: We didn't play a sharp game in a lot of aspects. 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And tip of the cap to them. They came in and they got the win.
0: Texas Tech looks to keep their season alive at the Women's College World Series.
24: Henry chases Caitlin Terry back in the opposite field. 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
3: Here's the 1-0. Swings. It's a high fly ball out to center. Curio on the move going back. He's at the warning track. He leaps, and it is a grand slam.
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1: 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Nick DeLuca here with you. First week of June, always a fun time of year, crowning a few champions over the next couple of weeks, starting to get a feel for some of the best in baseball as well. And before I forget, rent was due a couple days ago. If you haven't paid, be sure to get on that. Have to think John Tortorella is renting in Vegas, took over the Golden Knights with 8 games to go in the regular season, now has them in the Cup Final. Vegas entering Thursday night with a chance to take a 2-0 series lead on the Hurricanes in Raleigh. Teams to win Game 1 of the best of 7 Stanley Cup Final win the series 76% of the time. That jumps up to 91% if you go up 2-0. If you missed Game 1, Vegas became the first road team with a multi-goal comeback win in Game 1 of a final, snapping a 55-game losing streak. But in Game 2, they were playing from in front.
2: Marner again pitches it high in the air, hoping for Howden. He was held. Howden gets behind, gets to the goal. He scores! Vegas takes a 1-0 lead on Brett Howden's 12th of the postseason, equaling his regular season total.
1: That call from Fox Sports 98.9, Howden's 12th of the playoffs to open the scoring on another assist from Mitch Marner. 1-0 Vegas after one. They would open the scoring in the second, Howden netting his 13th of the postseason and take a 2-0 lead into the second intermission. Vegas up 2 goals, 20 minutes away from a 2-0 series lead heading back home. Then things got a little bit interesting. Carolina lifeless through the first, say, 45 minutes of the night, getting a goal to get on the board, then Mark Jankowski igniting Lenovo Center.
22: Right to Frederick Anderson. He'll settle it down. Kane's cleared out. Will Carrier into the zone. Drop Jankowski. He scores! Mark Jankowski has tied it up here, and the Canes have come back from 2-0. Oh, his first of the postseason, and Mark Jankowski has got this building in a frenzy.
1: Yeah, Carolina comeback. What a time for his first goal of the postseason. Then things got a little bit wacky. Golden Knights, thinking they had the go-ahead goal, overturned on goalie interference. Some question, a conference at center ice, John Tortorella on the Vegas bench deciding, you know what, I'm going to go ahead and challenge this. Challenge unsuccessful. Power play to the Canes. Jordan Staal took advantage.
22: Jarvis, he'll go across. Handed here for Gostisbehere. Svechnikov with it. Back here. Gostisbehere, he scores! There's a ghost sighting on the power play! And it puts Carolina up 3-2!
1: Canes captain with the marker to put Carolina in front. 4.5 minutes to go. But Vegas was able to get off the mat. Empty net, goalie pulled. Last gasp, Mark Stone delivered.
2: Marner closing, works to the slot. He shoots, knocked down, they score! Mark Stone! 3-3 tie with 1:21 to go in regulation. It's a 6-on-5 game-tying goal for the Knights captain, Mark Stone.
1: Yeah, just when you thought that this game wasn't going to take any more twists and turns, Mark Stone finds a way to tie it up at 3. That would send us to overtime, topsy-turvy third period. On the power play in the extra frame, Seth Jarvis with the game winner.
22: As this is sent in, Ehlers goes diagonal for Aho. They'll go back and forth with it. Aho along the right wing boards. Back up top, it's Gostisbehere. Send it across. Game over! Seth Jarvis wins it in overtime!
1: Yeah, that call from 99.9, the fan, Carolina, comes back to win it by a score of 4-2. 3. In game one, Vegas becoming the first road team with a multi-goal comeback to win game one of a final that snapped that 55-game losing streak. In game two, Carolina with the multi-goal comeback to win it. It's the first time we've had two multi-goal comebacks to begin a Stanley Cup final. Seth Jarvis, the hero. He joined ABC's Emily Kaplan postgame.
4: Power play at the end of overtime there. Take me through the sequence from your perspective.
5: Our power play found our groove tonight. It started with Jordan in the third, and then there, I mean, just making the right plays, playing smart and being aggressive, and it worked out.
4: That third period, that sequence, their overturned goal, Jordan scores, they tie it. What was it like to play in all that?
5: It was a lot. We did a great job controlling our emotions. I think we never got too high, never got too low. Just kept responding, and that's what I love about this group is we always bounce back.
4: For you personally, how are you feeling about this series entering this?
5: I'm coming. Yeah, that was great. That was a step in the right direction, and now we got to keep it going into Vegas.
4: This group, like, why don't they get too high? Why don't they get too low?
5: Sorry?
4: This group, why don't you guys get too high? Why don't you get too low?
5: We have the best leaders in the world. It starts with our coach, bleeds down to our captains. They keep us humble, they keep us composed, and we follow their lead.
4: Tell me about your coach. You're down 2-0 heading into the third period. He addresses the team. What does he say?
5: It was all positive. It was sticking with our game, knowing it'll come, and Sankey did a great job getting it going, and Jenks with a great shot, and we just carried on from there.
4: Best part of scoring that goal?
5: Winning that game in front of these fans.
4: What, describe, what did it sound like?
5: That was the best feeling in the world.
1: I bet Seth Jarvis with the game winner, Carolina, finding a way to come back and win it, evening the Stanley Cup final at a game apiece. Canes head coach Rod Brind'Amour felt like they needed this win, says they got a shot of new life.
6: It's very similar to what it feels like the last series. Kind of almost playing out. It's uncanny. But you get a new kind of shot of life, you know, is what it feels like. And that's what we definitely needed. And I'm happy for the guys and proud of them because they did. They just kept coming. And that's what we have to do.
1: Yeah, what a win for Carolina to even up the Stanley Cup final at a game apiece. Game 3, 8 Eastern in Vegas on Saturday night on ABC. As for the NBA Finals.
18: And there's one man on the New York Knicks. They call him Captain Clutch. And he's the one guy you want on your side coming down the stretch of a ball game like this.
19: Brunson with it. Harassed by Castle. Spins to the lane. Left hand float. Yes! Captain Clutch getting them started.
25: Wasn't really our night. Wasn't really my night most of the night. But we kept finding a way. Kept chipping away.
19: Down floor, Brunson. Hesitation dribble inside the arc and across the free throw line. Now ducks in. Layup is good. And Brunson continues. 8 straight Brunson points.
26: In the biggest moments, you know, he shows up. That's what MVPs are supposed to do.
19: Feeds Brunson. 3. Yes! Right in front of the Spurs bench to give the Knicks the lead.
27: I mean, he's great, man. He's all around. Great player. Great teammate. He's so big for our team.
19: Now cuts to the left. Free throw line. Hops back. Digs in. Shot up. And good! Brunson, big bucket!
1: Nate DeLuca here with you, SportsCenter all night here on ESPN Radio, the ESPN app, SiriusXM Channel 80. What a night for the Knicks and Jalen Brunson. NBA Finals continue on Friday night, Game 2 in San Antonio. The Knicks in the finals for the first time in 27 years and making quite the entrance, closing on an 11-0 run to take Game 1. They've won 12 straight, tied for the second longest streak in a single postseason with the 99 Spurs. That was the last time they were in the finals. Not easy, though. San Antonio up by as many as 14, and Brunson had to work to find a rhythm. NBA champion Antonio Daniels, a part of that 99 San Antonio team, says Brunson wasn't bothered, and that's what makes him great.
28: His ability to move on to the next play without allowing the previous play to impact his thought process is otherworldly. So he can miss 2-3 shots or whatever it may be, turn the ball over 2-3 times, and not allow that to impact the next play. And as a former NBA player, that's very difficult to do. Do not let one play move you into the next play mentally. His ability to practice in-game amnesia is otherworldly. That's what set apart guys like Kobe and Michael and Tim Duncan and some of the greatest to ever play this game.
1: Yeah, and came up clutch when it mattered most. Brunson and OG Anunoby took over in the fourth quarter, becoming the first pair of teammates each with 12 points in the fourth of a finals game since at least 1971. Brunson scoring 13 of his 30 in the final 12. Anunoby had 12 of his 17 in the fourth quarter. Brunson on giving credit to the entire team. It's all about how hard they work.
7: We have a lot of guys on this team who actually are gym rats. They get in the gym, they do the work. Even off days aren't off days for them. And everyone finds a way to continue to get better throughout the season. And just knowing when their number is going to be called, they're going to be ready. And so that's a credit to the character of the guys on this team. And no matter what, it's just they're going to be ready to go.
1: Brunson quick to give credit to his teammates, but head coach Mike Brown loved what he saw from his star guard in game one.
8: You have to have a guy that is an MVP candidate to be able to go make the game easier for others while taking advantage of whatever lapses he feels that the defense just made. And he did that time after time after time, especially down the stretch. He hit big shots and we needed it because we were pretty stagnant. We were missing shots and San Antonio had something to do with it. But when you have a guy like that, that you can just go give the ball to, open the floor up and say, go get it done for us. That's special. And that's what he showed last night.
1: Tough spot for the Spurs trying to handle Brunson and everything the Knicks can throw at you down the stretch. Guard De'Aaron Fox on what they need to do better against JB.
9: Yeah, I mean, I think we did a fairly good job throughout the course of the game, but, you know, he definitely got it going towards the end of the game. And there are times where just like, you know, anybody but Jalen, you know, make somebody else shoot the ball and not necessarily just giving somebody else an open shot because that's a team that has a good offense and has really good shooters. But you want someone else trying to make a tough shot and try to make it tough on him. You know, sometimes you send two at him. Sometimes you just corral him when he comes off of a ball screen. Just try to find ways to get the ball out of his hands without just giving somebody else a warm up jump shot.
1: Yeah, Brunson, so good. 30 points in game one has been the catalyst all postseason long. The Knicks have won 12 straight, trying to run that streak to 13. Teams that win game one of the finals go on to win 70% of the time. That goes up to 32-5 all time with a 2-0 lead. Knicks have never led 2-0 in the finals in their previous 8 trips. Game 2, Friday night. Tip just after 8:30 Eastern. Can hear it right here on ESPN Radio and the ESPN app. Coverage beginning at 7:30 Eastern. Mention handing out some hardware. Texas Tech Women's College World Series. The Longhorns looking to go back-to-back. Pick it up in the 5th inning, trailing 1-0. Sometimes you need a little help.
10: 2 pitch. Martinez grounded to Tony, deep in the hole, and the throw goes awry. Maloney scores. Diving in safely is Nichols. And Vivi comes through again.
1: Yeah, big sequence. Texas on top in the 5th. Caden Henry adding some insurance in the top of the 7th.
10: Chases Caitlin Terry back in the opposite field. Solo home run for the leadoff for Texas. Tenth of the year makes it 3-1.
1: Texas up to top 7, bottom half. Longhorns make it back-to-back titles.
10: Texas does it. And they have the hookup for a second national championship. Tegan Kavan strikes out 5 of the last 6 to end the run for Texas Tech and start the dynasty talk in Austin.
1: Yeah, it's about time for the dynasty talk. Those calls courtesy of ESPN. Tegan Kavan, so good all postseason long. Most outstanding player of the Women's College World Series. Caught up with ESPN's Holly Rowe after the game.
11: Well, Tegan, there's this brilliant moment. You're walking in from the bullpen. You come in and strike 3 out. What were you doing when your mental performance, what were you doing in those pitches to really come in and lock it down in this crucial time?
12: I was just telling myself that this is what I dreamed of, and I wanted to have Sid Lollies back because she threw a hell of a game, and so I just want to have her back.
11: Texas history, a back-to-back championship, but you've done something that's never been done before, back-to-back most outstanding player. How do you wrap your mind around that, Tegan?
12: It's hard, but it's a team thing. It's Coach PR, it's Coach White, it's all of our coaches. It's all these girls right here, and I'm just so happy, and I'm so proud to be a Longhorn.
1: Yeah, a lot of back-to-back going around. Kavon, the most outstanding player for a second straight Women's College World Series. On the other side for Texas Tech, Jerry Glasgow had them where they wanted them, just came up a little short.
13: As far as our team, I thought we just come up short tonight. I thought we had it right where we wanted. You know, we had a play where we could have got that force out. If we could have kept it, I think, 1-0 and got it. We only had 6 outs to go at that point. If we could have just got that out and we couldn't make the play. And then, you know, give Texas credit. They kept attacking. They kept attacking. I thought Logan Hallman made 2 phenomenal catches in left field. And that was, you know, the kind of effort you have to have in the World Series. And we just come up short on some other plays.
1: Came up just a little bit short. Texas going back-to-back in the Women's College World Series. First team to do it since 2021 as they celebrate another championship in Austin. Coming up, busy day around baseball. Some injury concern for the Yankees captain and another slam for San Francisco. 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
1: 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Busy day in baseball began in the afternoon in the Bronx. The Yankees trying to salvage their finale with the Guardians. Still no Aaron Judge, missing his third straight game with a bone bruise. Tied at one in the seventh, Ryan McMahon delivered.
2: Here's the pitch to McMahon. Breaking ball pulled to the right side. Through the hole, base hit. Ryan McMahon with an RBI single here in the seventh inning against the Yankees. A 2-1 lead.
3: Big hit by Ryan McMahon.
1: Call from WFAN. Carlos Rodon gave up just one earned on two hits and six innings, striking out seven. Good to get a win. Not so much for the news on Judge. Late Thursday night, the Yankees announcing the three-time AL MVP has a stress fracture in his right rib, will miss significant time. Will undergo imaging in 4 to 6 weeks to determine next steps based on healing. Judge hitting 248 with 17 homers and 38 RBIs this season, had just one homer in his last 18 games since May 10th before being out injured. Yankees do expect that he will return at some point this season. ESPN's Buster Olney on the Judge injury and the impact that his loss has on the Yankees.
4: The Yankees trying to pinpoint exactly what's going on here, trying to rule out some things. I think it's very likely that he's going to wind up going on the injured list, and it might be for an extended period. And look, you know this. When the Yankees don't have Aaron Judge, they are a very different team. Since 2020, when Aaron Judge is in the lineup, the Yankees are 138 games over 500. When Aaron Judge is not in the lineup, they're 8 games under 500. Now, they do have Giancarlo Stanton coming back, and I think that they're better equipped to handle the absence of an Aaron Judge right now, because you have Ben Rice, who's a candidate for MVP in the American League. He's having a terrific season. You have that strong rotation with Garrett Cole, Cam Schlittler, etc. But let's face it, if you lose one of the best hitters in the world, it's going to hurt your lineup. That has been demonstrated over the last 6 years for the Yankees.
1: Yankees 37-25, half a game back of Tampa Bay for the top spot in the AL East, but down their best player for a while. ESPN's Jeff Passan thinks this Yankees team is built to withstand the Judge injury.
5: Typically, when you hear one of the best players in baseball is going to be out for 4 to 6 weeks, that's not good news. But compared to what the Yankees were worried Aaron Judge might have, which is thoracic outlet syndrome, which would have required season-ending surgery, a fractured rib is good news. And the expectations, the Yankees say, is that Aaron Judge will be back this season. But in the meantime, this has been the best offense in the American League. They have 315 runs scored this season, 23 more than the next team. So the belief is that not only is the Yankees offense going to be good enough, but this is a team that's built around pitching anyway, and they're going to be able to weather the loss of Aaron Judge.
1: Passan and Olney both joining SportsCenter. That is a significant loss. See if the Yankees can stay afloat down the stretch. Meanwhile, in Milwaukee, the Giants getting out to a fast start against the Brewers. 1-0 in the blink of an eye. Casey Schmidt with a solo homer on the first pitch of the game. But it was a grand seventh that made the difference.
6: Here's the 1-0. Ah, swings. It's a high fly ball out to center. Churio on the move, going back. He's at the warning track. He leaps, and it is a grand slam! Eric Haas to straightaway center. Another grand slam for the Giants.
1: KNBR on the call. Haas hit the Giants' fifth grand slam in a 17-game span, shortest in team history. The Giants take down the Brewers 12-9 to salvage a split in the series. The Phillies over the Padres 6-4. Philadelphia getting a strong outing from Zach Wheeler. Went 7 innings, 2 earned with 8 strikeouts. Only blemish, a Manny Machado 2-run homer. Adolis Garcia went deep for the Phils. Alec Bohm and Trey Turner knocked in runs as well. Phillies completing their second sweep of the Padres in a week, winning all 6 games this season. Now 24-10 under interim manager Don Mattingly, have gone from 10 games under 500 to in wild card position in 37 days. The Orioles all over the Red Sox 8-2. Kobe Mayo, three-run double, part of a six-run Baltimore first inning. Up next are half-hour headlines and more from the NBA and NHL playoffs. 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
7: On the Friday edition of Unsportsmanlike with Chris Candy, Michelle Smallman, and me, Evan Cohen, Jalen Brunson, and the Knicks took game one of the finals. So how will Wemby and the Spurs respond in game two? It's Unsportsmanlike, 6 a.m. Eastern, right here on ESPN Radio, ESPN 2, and ESPN U.
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1: The Canes come back to even the Stanley Cup Final with a 4-3 OT win in Game 2. We get set for Game 2 of the NBA Finals in San Antonio. A big injury in the Big Apple. Yankees captain Aaron Judge with a hairline fracture in his rib will be reevaluated in 4 to 6 weeks, while Texas goes back-to-back in the Women's College World Series with a win over Texas Tech in Oklahoma City. Started the show with the Hurricanes outlasting the Golden Knights in overtime, and it was back and forth, crazy third period. Seth Jarvis with the winner.
2: As this is sent in, Ehlers goes diagonal for Aho. They'll go back and forth with it. Aho along the right wing boards. Back up top, it's Gostisbehere. Send it, crush it. Game over!
1: .99 The Fan. What a game. Back and forth. Four goals. Goal disallowed in that third period. Jordan Staal had the go-ahead goal. Carolina thought that that was going to be the game winner in the third. Vegas tied it inside 2 minutes to go. But the Canes captain on the resiliency that his team showed in Game 2, joining SportsCenter with Scott Van Pelt.
3: Jordan Staal, hey, it's Scott Van Pelt here on SportsCenter. Congratulations. Osh and I are just trying to piece together what the hell just happened in the last hour of real time in the building. You lived it, man. Describe for me how the Stankoven goal lights the fuse, and now here you are even up in this series, one apiece.
4: Yeah, honestly, I'm not sure what happened there. That was a pretty wild ride, not going to lie. But, Stanky got us going. I heard Osh talking about jumping off the mark, and I think it was either Blaker or Halsey there, and that line is always on it, on top of it all the time, and turning the lost face off to Ozone time, and got us going. The crowd got into it, and it was just it was back and forth and up and down, and we found a way to get a win.
3: It was a spectacularly entertaining game. I mean, from the moment that Stankoven scores, then it's tied, and then we have the sequence in front. Is it a goal? It turns into a penalty, and then you're in the front, and it's no secret. Like, the power play hadn't been great. Now you're red hot, two in a row. To get the one that you get, just to be able to score in a situation like that where it's 5-on-4, how important, Jordan, is it to break the seal on that?
4: Yeah, it's huge. Special teams is massive in every series. Obviously, power play it has been so hot as of late, but it's always your next one. It's always the next play, next power play, and we know we stuck with that mentality. And the boys started to feel it too after that one, and the power play kicked in for the OT goal too. And

0: It was huge for us.
1: TJ, just describing, if you drop the first two, you feel like you got to win six games. Just mentally, you never want to drop one. You do. But you did in the last series, and you come roaring back with four. It's cliche to say you had to have it, but Jordan, you have to have this victory. Like, what's the mindset of the group coming out for overtime, and now here you are 1-1?
0: Yeah, 1-1 sounds a lot better than 0-2. So,
1: I bet it does.
0: You know, it's a big, obviously massive game for us. We knew we needed it, and the boys rallied, man. It was back and forth. We just kept going, and I'm just so proud of this group and everything that you know we've done so far. But man, we got so much work ahead of us, and we can be even better. So it's going to be exciting times.
1: It's been incredible to start it. I'm just closing this with I can't help but smile. I saw some chests and some bellies of some middle-aged people that really probably should have had their shirts on. I just want to know how, when the tarps came off, how the fuse kind of got lit, because there were some middle-aged pot bellies that were out tonight in Raleigh, and they seemed to help out. They seemed to push the boys across the line.
0: Yeah, there was. That's the Caniacs for you, man. They're always behind us. They're always ready to rock, and they got us going for sure tonight. Hopefully, my brothers kept their shirts on tonight, and but it was fun.
1: Right on. Hey, I know you guys want to get to the room and celebrate with the guys. What a start to this series, man. Travel safe out to Vegas, and we'll continue to enjoy watching this. Congrats on the victory tonight.
0: All right, thanks, guys. Appreciate it.
2: Yeah, huge win for Carolina. A victory that you felt like they needed, falling behind 0-2, heading to Vegas, not where they wanted to be. ESPN's TJ Oshie said this was a must-have for Carolina.
3: It's very difficult. You know going in that you have to win four games. It's going to be extremely hard. If you're down 2-0, that feels like you got to win six games, right? Mm-hmm. And so they absolutely needed this win. I will say I thought Vegas was the better team for most of the first 60 minutes. But Carolina found ways to score goals. And if I'm in that locker room right now, I'm cheering, I'm celebrating the win, I'm going to Logan Stankoven, and I'm saying thank you for getting us back in this game, because that was all effort for him on Carolina's first goal.
2: Yeah, a lot to unpack, especially when you get to a potential go-ahead goal for Vegas that was disallowed. Goaltender interference called on that one, and it's just, there's a lot to unpack there, and difficult to see with all of the massive humanity going on between all that was in the goal crease in Carolina. John Tortorella, Golden Knights head coach, what do you think changed and added to the momentum?
4: Talked about the first 15 minutes. What can you tell us about what you think changed and added to their momentum?
5: I have my thoughts. I'm not discussing it here.
2: Classic Torts, and the challenge, a major factor in the game, but they fall in overtime 4-3. Carolina evening the Stanley Cup Final, Game 3, Saturday night, 8 Eastern on ABC back in Las Vegas. Nick DeLuca here with you, SportsCenter all night here on ESPN Radio, the ESPN app, SiriusXM Channel 80. NBA Finals continue on Friday night, Game 2 in San Antonio. Josh Hart getting a lot of love after Game 1, finished with one of the more unique stat lines in Finals history. Just 3 points. How about 15 rebounds, 6 assists, and 4 steals? Hart, the second player with 15, 5 assists, and 4 steals in a Finals game, joining Larry Bird, head coach Mike Brown, on the impact that Hart had in Game 1.
6: He helped us with our pace. You know, we want to play fast. Everybody knows it. It's hard to score as you go along in the playoffs. And so you try to get the ball up the floor as quickly as possible to attack a defense that's not set. And Josh was phenomenal helping us do that. He guarded a lot of different guys. And, you know, when he did do it, he tried to be physical without fouling. Because their guards are really, really good. They get to where they want to, especially in the paint, and they hurt you. And then, you know, he rebounded the basketball. He was great. He was great on the weak side defensively. He impacted the game in so many different ways for us that, you know, when you look at what he shot from the field, you wouldn't think that he was probably the most impactful guy on the game last night.
2: Now, the point is that Josh Hart attacks the glass with reckless abandon. If you spent any time on social media today, you might have seen some of the memes going around about this is Josh Hart going for a rebound. If there's a loose ball available, it's somebody jumping off a cliff into the ocean or ramming against a wall. That's the effort that Josh Hart plays with. His teammate in college and in the NBA, Jalen Brunson, on Hart's energy for all 48 minutes.
7: He was a leading rebounder in college for, I think, my final 2 years or whatever, something like that, or his final 2 years. That's just who he is. His energy is just relentless. It doesn't stop. That's just, he eats candy all the time. That's just, it tells you who he is. He's a big kid with an absurd amount of energy.
2: Candy, I guess that's the secret for Hart. His 15 boards the most by a player 6'5 or shorter in a finals game since Elgin Baylor had 20 in game one of the 1970 finals against the Knicks. Hart on how he keeps his energy up with all of the different roles that he has to take on.
8: It takes humility and just a willingness to sacrifice. We're in the NBA finals. You know, there's millions of people watching, and it's easy to get wrapped up in human nature of, wanting to get recognition, wanting to score the ball, and wanting to show people what you can do on the biggest stage. And, that's not everyone's calling and not everyone's assignment. And I know for me, that's not really my assignment. So it takes a little bit of, time to find for me. I found that, with prayer and my faith. But that's kind of what it is, those two things, prayer and humility, because it's easy to get wrapped up in human nature, especially at this level, when you want to show people what you can do. But when you have that willingness to sacrifice and, I think Jose has it, myself has it, a lot of guys on the team has it, OG at times, Mikel at times, Kat at times. When you have a group of guys that have that willingness to sacrifice and that humility, that breeds, a championship culture.
2: Certainly the key with what Hart was talking about at the end, so many weapons that this Knicks team, win 12 in a row in the postseason by accident, that they can throw at opponents with Brunson leading the way. And Anobi, Karl Anthony Towns, fantastic defensively in game one, forcing Victor Wembanyama to turn it over four times, limiting him to 2 of 12 from the field, according to ESPN tracking. On the other side for Wemby and the Spurs, coming off one of their worst offensive performances of the last few years. They're 95 points, tied for the second fewest all season, shot just 36%, their lowest since February of last year. Spurs, such a young team, been talked about all postseason. Wemby on dealing with another bump in the road.
9: Yes, it's very reassuring. We know we're not here by chance, We've been through some weird situations, whatever. And yes, it's reassuring to know that these guys, the 18 guys we got, are built this way and are resilient.
2: Wemby looking for a much more efficient game too, says most of the changes that he wants to make are mental.
9: Really, I think the reason we lost that game isn't even technical. It's not even technical, tactical. It's we need to approach the game with a better mental state, and we just need to play our game. We just need to be normal. We don't need to do anything incredible.
2: Yeah, Spurs trying to play their game after really struggling offensively. De'Aaron Fox had his share, just 7 points in 38 minutes. What do they need to improve after game one?
10: We were up one with, 3 minutes left, and we weren't able to score at the end of the game, and obviously ended up losing that game by 10. So throughout the course of the game, we were in the game and we gave ourselves chances to win. We went on runs. We got bigger leads. We just have to figure out a way to sustain it, and that's keeping them off the glass, not giving up second chance points. Last time we had the lead, we were up one, gave up an offensive rebound, JB hits a three, and then we didn't have a lead for the rest of the game. So those are kind of the nuances of how we have to play if we want to try to win this series.
2: Still early in this series, but a backs against the wall scenario for San Antonio. Don't want to drop the first two at home. PTI's Tony Kornheiser and Michael Wilbon on their confidence that the Spurs can even the series.
11: All right, Wilbon, do you have faith that the Spurs will bounce back in game two?
12: Ooh, faith? No, I don't have faith in much in sports, and I'm not willing to have any yet. The Spurs haven't done anything, so there's nobody left in these playoffs I have faith in. Some years you could have faith in a lot of star guys. But no, not yet. They're still developing that. They're coming by that. Takes a while. So especially, Tony, if Karl Anthony Towns can play with that same assertiveness that he played with last night, I know it's hard. Karl Anthony Towns, 6'11", maybe. He's going against a guy like 7 inches taller in Wimby. And he's got to take it to him. He did that last night. But Wembanyama's going to be better. He's going to be looking to take Karl Anthony Towns away. Do I think that the San Antonio Spurs will respond differently? Yes, I do. I believe Wembanyama, and he says, no, this stuff that we do, we're going to do that better. Because he's young. He's 22. He has no real authority, except he's just damn great. And he's got a good coaching staff. He's got a secret weapon, Tony. You know it. He's got Greg Popovich whispering in his ear, texting him or talking to him after games and between days, and that matters. So I believe that will work. Faith, not yet.
11: Yeah, I agree with you on faith. Faith being the key word, no, I don't have faith. But I have recent history to look back on. Victor Wembanyama was terrible in Game 5 against Oklahoma City. He was like 5-19 from the floor, maybe even worse than that. He was 0-5 from 3. And he owned it, and he said, it's my fault, and I'm going to get better. And there's no reason to believe he would get better, but he did get better. He did. He was much better in Game 6, and the Spurs won by 27. So he can draw on recent history, and he can say to his teammates, we did this. We did this a week and a half ago. We can do this again. The problem is that the Knicks, right now, that may be the worst game the Knicks play statistically. They may have been a little rusty. Yeah, they were off for 8 days. Jalen Brunson may have been rusty. Jalen Brunson, what did he miss? 19 shots? But he made the shots that mattered the most. And my sense of this is that Jalen Brunson is a guy who can take over a game and maybe even a series because he's just a bull out there. He's very, very tough. I don't think San Antonio can guard him. I know I shouldn't say this, but I do think it comes down to Brunson and Wembanyama. And I expect Wembanyama to win some games. I do like you. I expect him to win game 2. But I'm not so sure I expect him to win the series anymore. I'm not sure of that anymore.
12: Same here, Tone. Because you know, you and I have covered enough playoff basketball over a million years to know the playoffs are about adjustment and then adjustments to the adjustments. And that's what's being worked on today, right now. Coaches in their staffs first, filters down to the players. And I don't know if San Antonio's youngsters know enough yet, but they're on the clock, the Spurs, right now. That's it. We're done. Back to you.
2: Yeah, lots of really good insight there with San Antonio trying to even the series with the Knicks in Game 2. Game 2 tip, just after 8:30 Eastern, coverage beginning at 7:30 Eastern right here on ESPN Radio and the ESPN app. The NBA playoffs on ESPN Radio. 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
4: Here's the 1-0. Swings. It's a high fly ball out to center. Churio on the move, going back. He's at the warning track. He leaps, and it is a grand slam! Eric Haas to straightaway center. Another grand slam for the Giants.
0: Number three.
1: Pete Crow Armstrong delivering a walk-off winner in Chicago on the Cubs radio network.
5: And the pitch. Swing and a looper. Shallow right center field. That's a base hit. Cubs win the ball game. Pete Crow Armstrong delivers. What a finish. What a finish.
0: Number two.
1: Texas going back-to-back in the Women's College World Series on ESPN.
6: Texas does it, and they have the hookup for a second national championship in a row. Tegan Kavan strikes out five of the last six to end the run for Texas Tech and start the dynasty talk in Austin.
0: Number one.
1: And in Raleigh, the Hurricanes storm back to take game two of the Stanley Cup Final on 99.9 The Fan.
7: As this is sent in, Ehlers goes diagonal for Aho. They'll go back and forth with it. Aho along the right wing boards. Back up top, it's Gostisbehere. Send it across. Game over! Seth Jarvis wins it!
1: Yeah, a couple of really good finishes across baseball, and then Seth Jarvis with the game winner, a huge one for Carolina. In baseball, Pete Crow Armstrong with that RBI single to walk it off for Chicago. Also hit a solo homer, his ninth of the season in the sixth inning. Chicago had lost three straight and 14 of 17, so they get a big win. Ketel Marte walking it off for the D-backs as well as they take down the Dodgers. The Blue Jays beat the Braves 7-2 to salvage the finale in that series in Atlanta. Royals topping the Twins by a score of 8-6. Pirates over the Astros 5-1 as well. Time for some NFL as we recover from a busy week that started with a pair of big-time June 1st trades. Two-time Defensive Player of the Year Myles Garrett agreeing to a reworked contract with LA today. It includes an increase in total compensation for 2026. Previously, $31.5 million, including per-game roster bonuses. Total compensation, at least $37 million. Now, his four-year $160 million contract remaining intact. Third time a player won NFL Defensive Player of the Year and then changed teams the following season, on a list including Deion Sanders going from the Niners to the Cowboys in 1995. Other big news, Christian Watson getting the bag. Packers receiver agreeing to a four-year $110.5 million extension, including a $31 million signing bonus. Up next, the Canes, even the Stanley Cup Final, get you set for Game 2 in San Antonio. This is SportsCenter All Night on ESPN Radio.
8: Hey, this This is Rich Eisen. 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
16: 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The Hurricanes look to storm back against the Golden Knights in Game 2 of the Stanley Cup Final.
17: Right to Frederick Anderson. He'll settle it down. Kane's cleared out. Will Carrier into the zone. Drop Jankowski. He scores!
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20: 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Oz swings. It's a high fly ball out to center. Curio on the move going back. He's at the warning track. He leaps, and it is a grand slam.
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12: 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Nick DeLuca here with you. First week of June, always a fun time of year, crowning a few champions over the next couple of weeks, starting to get a feel for some of the best in baseball as well. And before I forget, rent was due a couple days ago. If you haven't paid, be sure to get on that. Have to think John Tortorella is renting in Vegas, took over the Golden Knights with 8 games to go in the regular season, now has them in the Cup Final. Vegas entering Thursday night with a chance to take a 2-0 series lead on the Hurricanes in Raleigh. Teams to win Game 1 of the best-of-7 Stanley Cup Final win the series 76% of the time. That jumps up to 91% if you go up 2-0. If you missed Game 1, Vegas became the first road team with a multi-goal comeback win in Game 1 of a final, snapping a 55-game losing streak. But in Game 2, they were playing from in front.
13: Marner again pitches it high in the air, hoping for Howden. He was held. Howden gets behind. He gets to the goal. He scores! Vegas takes a 1-0 lead on Brett Howden's 12th of the postseason, equaling his regular season total.
12: That call from Fox Sports 98.9, Howden's 12th of the playoffs to open the scoring on another assist from Mitch Marner. 1-0 Vegas after one. They would open the scoring in the second, Howden netting his 13th of the postseason and take a 2-0 lead into the second intermission. Vegas up 2 goals, 20 minutes away from a 2-0 series lead heading back home. Then things got a little bit interesting. Carolina lifeless through the first, say, 45 minutes of the night, getting a goal to get on the board, then Mark Jankowski igniting Lenovo Center.
17: Right to Frederick Anderson, he'll settle it down, Kane's cleared out, Will Carrier into the zone, drop Jankowski, he scores! Mark Jankowski has tied it up here, and the Canes have come back from 2-0, oh, his first of the postseason, and Mark Jankowski has got this building in a frenzy!
12: Yeah, Carolina comeback. What a time for his first goal of the postseason. Then things got a little bit wacky. Golden Knights thinking they had the go-ahead goal overturned on goalie interference. Some question, a conference at center ice, John Tortorella on the Vegas bench deciding, you know what? I'm going to go ahead and challenge this. Challenge unsuccessful. Power play to the Canes. Jordan Staal took advantage.
17: Jarvis, he'll go across. Handed here for Gostisbehere. Svechnikov with it. Back here. Gostisbehere, he scores! There's a ghost sighting on the power play! And it puts Carolina up 3-2!
12: Canes captain with the marker to put Carolina in front. 4.5 minutes to go. But Vegas was able to get off the mat. Empty net, goalie pulled, last gasp, Mark Stone delivered.
13: Marner closing, works to the slot, he shoots, knocked down, they score! Mark Stone! 3-3 tie with 1:21 to go in regulation. It's a 6-on-5 game-tying goal for the Knights captain, Mark Stone.
12: Yeah, just when you thought that this game wasn't going to take any more twists and turns, Mark Stone finds a way to tie it up at 3. That would send us to overtime, topsy-turvy third period. On the power play in the extra frame, Seth Jarvis with the game winner.
17: As this is sent in, Ehlers goes diagonal for Aho. They'll go back and forth with it. Aho along the right wing boards. Back up top, it's Gostisbehere. Send it cross shot. Game over! Seth Jarvis wins it in overtime!
12: Yeah, that call from 99.9, the fan, Carolina, comes back to win it by a score of 4-3. In Game 1, Vegas becoming the first road team with a multi-goal comeback to win Game 1 of a final that snapped that 55-game losing streak. In Game 2, Carolina with the multi-goal comeback to win it. It's the first time we've had 2 multi-goal comebacks to begin a Stanley Cup final. Seth Jarvis, the hero. He joined ABC's Emily Kaplan post-game.
0: sequence from your perspective?
21: Our power play found our groove tonight. It started with Jordo in the third, and then there, I mean, just making the right plays, playing smart and being aggressive, and it worked out.
0: That third period, that sequence, their overturned goal, Jordo scores, they tie it. What was it like to play in all that?
21: It was a lot. We did a great job controlling our emotions. I think we never got too high, never got too low. Just kept responding, and that's what I love about this group is we always bounce back.
0: For you personally, how are you feeling about this series entering this?
21: I'm coming. Yeah, that was great. That was a step in the right direction, and now we got to keep it going into Vegas.
0: This group, like, why don't they get too high? Why don't they get too low?
21: Sorry?
0: This group, why don't you guys get too high? Why don't you get too low?
21: We have the best leaders in the world. It starts with our coach, leads down to our captains. They keep us humble, they keep us composed, and we follow their lead.
0: Tell me about your coach. You're down 2-0 heading into the third period. He addresses the team. What does he say?
21: It was all positive. It was sticking with our game, knowing it'll come, and Sankey did a great job getting it going, and Jenks with a great shot, and we just carried on from there.
0: Best part of scoring that goal?
21: Winning that game in front of these fans.
0: What describe? What did it sound like?
21: That was the best feeling in the world.
22: I bet Seth Jarvis with the game winner, Carolina, finding a way to come back and win it, evening the Stanley Cup final at a game apiece. Canes head coach Rod Brind'Amour felt like they needed this win, says they got a shot of new life.
23: It's very similar to what feels like the last series. Kind of almost playing out. It's uncanny. But you get a new kind of shot of life, you know, is what it feels like. And that's what we definitely needed. And I'm happy for the guys and proud of them because they did. They just kept coming. And that's what we have to do.
22: Yeah, what a win for Carolina to even up the Stanley Cup final at a game apiece. Game 3, 8 Eastern in Vegas on Saturday night on ABC. As for the NBA Finals.
24: And there's one man on the New York Knicks. They call him Captain Clutch. And he's the one guy you want on your side coming down the stretch of a ball game like this.
25: Brunson with it. Harassed by Castle. Spins to the lane. Left hand float. Yes. Captain Clutch getting them started.
26: Wasn't really our night. Wasn't really my night most of the night. But we kept finding a way. Kept chipping away.
25: Down floor, Brunson. Hesitation dribble inside the arc and across the free throw line. Now ducks in. Layup is good. And Brunson continues. 8 straight Brunson points.
27: In the biggest moments, you know, he shows up. That's what MVPs are supposed to do.
25: Beats Brunson. 3. Yes! Right in front of the Spurs bench to give the Knicks the lead.
28: I mean, he's great, man. He's all around. Great player. Great teammate. He's so big for our team.
25: Now cuts to the left. Free throw line. Hops back. Digs in. Shot up. And good! Brunson, big bucket!
22: Nate DeLuca here with you, SportsCenter all night here on ESPN Radio, the ESPN app, SiriusXM Channel 80. What a night for the Knicks and Jalen Brunson. NBA Finals continue on Friday night, Game 2 in San Antonio. The Knicks in the finals for the first time in 27 years and making quite the entrance, closing on an 11-0 run to take Game 1. They've won 12 straight, tied for the second longest streak in a single postseason with the 99 Spurs. That was the last time they were in the finals. Not easy, though. San Antonio up by as many as 14, and Brunson had to work to find a rhythm. NBA champion Antonio Daniels, a part of that 99 San Antonio team, says Brunson wasn't bothered, and that's what makes him great.
29: His ability to move on to the next play without allowing the previous play to impact his thought process is otherworldly. So he can miss 2-3 shots or whatever it may be, turn the ball over 2-3 times, and not allow that to impact the next play. And as a former NBA player, that's very difficult to do. Do not let one play move you into the next play mentally. His ability to practice in-game amnesia is otherworldly. That's what set apart guys like Kobe and Michael and Tim Duncan and some of the greatest to ever play this game.
22: Yeah, and came up clutch when it mattered most. Brunson and OG Anunoby took over in the fourth quarter, becoming the first pair of teammates each with 12 points in the fourth of a finals game since at least 1971. Brunson scoring 13 of his 30 in the final 12. Anunoby had 12 of his 17 in the fourth quarter. Brunson on giving credit to the entire team. It's all about how hard they work.
30: We have a lot of guys on this team who actually are gym rats. They get in the gym, they do the work. even off days aren't off days for them. And they just, everyone finds a way to continue to get better throughout the season. And just knowing when their number is going to be called, they're going to be ready. And so that's a credit to the character of the guys on this team. And no matter what, it's just, they're going to be ready to go.
22: Brunson quick to give credit to his teammates, but head coach Mike Brown loved what he saw from his star guard in game one.
1: You have to have a guy that is an MVP candidate to be able to go make the game easier for others while taking advantage of whatever lapses he feels that the defense just made. And he did that time after time after time, especially down the stretch. He hit big shots and we needed it because we were pretty stagnant. We were missing shots and San Antonio had something to do with it. But when you have a guy like that, that you can just go give the ball to, open the floor up and say, go get it done for us. That's special. And that's what he showed last night.
22: Tough spot for the Spurs trying to handle Brunson and everything the Knicks can throw at you down the stretch. Guard De'Aaron Fox on what they need to do better against JB.
2: Yeah, I mean, I think we did a fairly good job throughout the course of the game, but, you know, he definitely got it going towards the end of the game. And there are times where just like, you know, anybody but Jaylen, you know, make somebody else shoot the ball and not necessarily just giving somebody else an open shot, because that's a team that has a good offense and has really good shooters. But you want someone else trying to make a tough shot and try to make it tough on him. You know, sometimes you send two at him. Sometimes you just corral him when he comes off of a ball screen. Just try to find ways to get the ball out of his hands without just giving somebody else a warm-up jump shot.
22: Yeah, Brunson, so good. 30 points in game one, has been the catalyst all postseason long. The Knicks have won 12 straight, trying to run that streak to 13. Teams that win game one of the finals go on to win 70% of the time. That goes up to 32-5 all time with a 2-0 lead. Knicks have never led 2-0 in the finals in their previous eight trips. Game two, Friday night. Tip just after 8:30 Eastern. Can hear it right here on ESPN Radio and the ESPN app. Coverage beginning at 7:30 Eastern. Mention handing out some hardware. Texas, Texas Tech, Women's College World Series. The Longhorns looking to go back-to-back. Pick it up in the fifth inning, trailing 1-0. Sometimes you need a little help.
3: Two pitch. Martinez grounds it to Tony, deep in the hole, and the throw goes awry. Maloney scores. Diving in safely is Nichols. And Vivi comes through again.
22: Yeah, big sequence. Texas on top in the fifth. Caden Henry adding some insurance in the top of the seventh.
3: Chases Caitlin Terry back in the opposite field. Solo home run for the leadoff for Texas. Tenth of the year, makes it 3-1.
22: Texas up two, top seven, bottom half. Longhorns make it back-to-back titles.
3: Texas does it. And they have the hookup for a second national championship in a row. Tegan Kavan strikes out five of the last six to end the run for Texas Tech and start the dynasty talk in Austin.
22: Yeah, it's about time for the dynasty talk. Those calls courtesy of ESPN. Tegan Kavan, so good all postseason long. Most outstanding player of the Women's College World Series, caught up with ESPN's Holly Rowe after the game.
4: Well, Tegan, there's this brilliant moment. You're walking in from the bullpen. You come in and strike three out. What were you doing when you mental performance? What were you doing in those pitches to really come in and lock it down in this crucial time?
5: I was just telling myself that this is what I dreamed of, and I wanted to have Sid Lollies back because she threw a hell of a game, and so I just want to have her back. My team's back. I love them so much, and I'm just so happy.
4: You've done something tonight that's never been done in Texas history, a back-to-back championship, but you've done something that's never been done before, back-to-back most outstanding player. How do you wrap your mind around that, Tegan?
5: Oh, it's hard, but it's a team thing. It's Coach PR, it's Coach White, it's all of our coaches. It's all these girls right here, and I'm just so happy, and I'm so proud to be a Longhorn.
22: Yeah, a lot of back-to-back going around. Kavan, the most outstanding player for a second straight Women's College World Series. On the other side for Texas Tech, Jerry Glasgow had them where they wanted them, just came up a little short.
6: As far as our team, I thought we just come up short tonight. I thought we had it right where we wanted. You know, we had a play where we could have got that force out. If we could have kept it, I think, 1-0 and got it. We only had 6 outs to go at that point. If we could have just got that out and we couldn't make the play. And then, you know, give Texas credit. They kept attacking. They kept attacking. I thought Logan Hallman made 2 phenomenal catches in left field. And that was, you know, the kind of effort you have to have in the World Series. And we just come up short on some other plays.
22: Came up just a little bit short. Texas going back-to-back in the Women's College World Series. First team to do it since 2021 as they celebrate another championship in Austin. Coming up, busy day around baseball. Some injury concern for the Yankees captain and another slam for San Francisco. 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
16: 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How will they respond? 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
1: 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Busy day in baseball began in the afternoon in the Bronx. The Yankees trying to salvage their finale with the Guardians. Still no Aaron Judge, missing his third straight game with a bone bruise. Tied at one in the seventh, Ryan McMahon delivered.
2: Here's the pitch to McMahon. Breaking ball pulled to the right side. Through the hole, base hit. Ryan McMahon with an RBI single here in the seventh inning gives the Yankees a 2-1 lead.
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1: Call from WFAN. Carlos Rodon gave up just one earned on two hits in six innings, striking out seven. Good to get a win. Not so much for the news on Judge. Late Thursday night, the Yankees announcing the three-time AL MVP has a stress fracture in his right rib, will miss significant time, will undergo imaging in 4 to 6 weeks to determine next steps based on healing. Judge hitting 248 with 17 homers and 38 RBIs this season, had just one homer in his last 18 games since May 10th before being out injured. Yankees do expect that he will return at some point this season. ESPN's Buster Olney on the Judge injury and the impact that his loss has on the Yankees.
4: The Yankees trying to pinpoint exactly what's going on here, trying to rule out some things. I think it's very likely that he's going to wind up going on the injured list, and it might be for an extended period. And look, you know this. When the Yankees don't have Aaron Judge, they are a very different team. Since 2020, when Aaron Judge is in the lineup, the Yankees are 138 games over 500. When Aaron Judge is not in the lineup, they're 8 games under 500. Now, they do have Giancarlo Stanton coming back, and I think that they're better equipped to handle the absence of an Aaron Judge right now, because you have Ben Rice, who's a candidate for MVP in the American League. He's having a terrific season. You have that strong rotation with Garrett Cole, Cam Schlittler, etc. But let's face it, if you lose one of the best hitters in the world, it's going to hurt your lineup. That has been demonstrated over the last 6 years for the Yankees.
1: Yankees 37-25, half a game back of Tampa Bay for the top spot in the AL East, but down their best player for a while. ESPN's Jeff Passan thinks this Yankees team is built to withstand the Judge injury.
5: Typically, when you hear one of the best players in baseball is going to be out for 4 to 6 weeks, that's not good news. But compared to what the Yankees were worried Aaron Judge might have, which is thoracic outlet syndrome, which would have required season-ending surgery, a fractured rib is good news. And the expectations, the Yankees say, is that Aaron Judge will be back this season. But in the meantime, this has been the best offense in the American League. They have 315 runs scored this season, 23 more than the next team. So the belief is that not only is the Yankees offense going to be good enough, but this is a team that's built around pitching anyway, and they're going to be able to weather the loss of Aaron Judge.
1: Passan and Olney both joining SportsCenter. That is a significant loss. See if the Yankees can stay afloat down the stretch. Meanwhile, in Milwaukee, the Giants getting out to a fast start against the Brewers. 1-0 in the blink of an eye. Casey Schmidt with a solo homer on the first pitch of the game. But it was a grand seventh that made the difference.
6: Here's the 1-0. Moss swings. It's a high fly ball out to center. Churio on the move, going back. He's at the warning track. He leaps, and it is a grand slam! Eric Haas to straightaway center. Another grand slam for the Giants.
1: KNBR on the call. Haas hit the Giants' fifth grand slam in a 17-game span, shortest in team history. The Giants take down the Brewers 12-9 to salvage a split in the series. The Phillies over the Padres 6-4. Philadelphia getting a strong outing from Zach Wheeler. Went 7 innings, 2 earned with 8 strikeouts. Only blemish, a Manny Machado 2-run homer. Adolis Garcia went deep for the Phils. Alec Bohm and Trey Turner knocked in runs as well. Phillies completing their second sweep of the Padres in a week, winning all six games this season. Now 24-10 under interim manager Don Mattingly, have gone from 10 games under 500 to in wild card position in 37 days. The Orioles all over the Red Sox 8-2. Kobe Mayo three-run double, part of a six-run Baltimore first inning. Up next are half-hour headlines and more from the NBA and NHL playoffs. 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
1: The Canes come back to even the Stanley Cup final with a 4-3 OT win in game two. We get set for game two of the NBA Finals in San Antonio. A big injury in the Big Apple. Yankees captain Aaron Judge with a hairline fracture in his rib will be reevaluated in 4 to 6 weeks, while Texas goes back-to-back in the Women's College World Series with a win over Texas Tech in Oklahoma City. Started the show with the Hurricanes outlasting the Golden Knights in overtime, and it was back and forth, crazy third period. Seth Jarvis with the winner.
2: As this is sent in, Ehlers goes diagonal for Aho. They'll go back and forth with it. Aho along the right wing boards. Back up top, it's Gostisbehere. Send it across. Game over! Seth Jarvis wins it in overtime!
1: 99.9 The Fan. What a game. Back and forth. Four goals, goal disallowed in that third period. Jordan Staal had the go-ahead goal. Carolina thought that that was going to be the game winner in the third. Vegas tied it inside 2 minutes to go, but the Canes captain on the resiliency that his team showed in game two, joining SportsCenter with Scott Van Pelt.
3: Jordan Staal, it's Scott Van Pelt here on SportsCenter. Congratulations. Osh and I are just trying to piece together what the hell just happened in the last hour of real time in the building. You lived it, man. Describe for me how the Stankoven goal lights the fuse, and now here you are even up in this series, one apiece.
4: Yeah, honestly, I'm not sure what happened there. That was a pretty wild ride, I'm not going to lie, but Stanky got us going. I heard Osh talking about jumping off the mark, and I think it was either Blake or Halsey there, and that line is always on it, on top of it all the time, and turning the lost face off to Ozone time, and got us going. The crowd got into it, and it was just it was back and forth and up and down, and we found a way to get a win.
3: It was a spectacularly entertaining game. I mean, from the moment that Stankoven scores, then it's tied, and then we have the sequence in front. Is it a goal? It turns into a penalty, and then you're in the front, and it's no secret. Like, the power play hadn't been great. Now you're red hot, two in a row. To get the one that you get, just to be able to score in a situation like that where it's 5-on-4, how important, Jordan, is it to break the seal on that?
4: Yeah, it's huge. Special teams is massive in every series. Obviously, power play hasn't been so hot as of late, but it's always your next one. It's always the next play, next power play, and you know, we stuck with that mentality, and the boys started to feel it too after that one, and the power play kicked in for the OT goal too, and it was huge for us.
3: TJ just describing, if you drop the first two, you feel like you got to win six games. Just mentally, you never want to drop one. You do, but you did in the last series, and you come roaring back with four. It's cliche to say you had to have it, but Jordan, you have to have this victory. Like, what's the mindset of the group coming out for overtime, and now here you are 1-1?
4: Yeah, 1-1 sounds a lot better than 0-2. So
3: I bet it does.
4: It's a big, obviously massive game for us. We knew we needed it, the boys rallied, man. It was back and forth. We just kept going, and I'm just so proud of this group and everything that we've done so far. But man, we got so much work ahead of us, and we could be even better. So it's going to be exciting times.
3: It's been incredible to start it. I'm just closing this with I can't help but smile. I saw some chests and some bellies of some middle-aged people that really probably should have had their shirts on. I just want to know how, when the tarps came off, how the fuse kind of got lit, because there were some middle-aged potbellies that were

0: out tonight in Raleigh, and they seemed to help out. They seemed to push the boys across the line.
1: Yeah, there was that's the Caniacs for you, man. They're always behind us. They're always ready to rock, and they got us going for sure tonight. I was hopefully my brothers kept their shirts on tonight, and but it was fun.
0: Right on. Hey, I know you guys want to get to the room and celebrate with the guys. What a start to this series, man. Travel safe out to Vegas, and we'll continue to enjoy watching this. Congrats on the victory tonight.
1: All right, thanks, guys. Appreciate it.
2: Yeah, huge win for Carolina. A victory that you felt like they needed, falling behind 0-2, heading to Vegas, not where they wanted to be. ESPN's TJ Oshie said this was a must-have for Carolina.
3: It's very difficult. You know going in that you have to win four games. It's going to be extremely hard. If you're down 2-0, that feels like you got to win six games, right? Mm-hmm. And so they absolutely needed this win. I will say I thought Vegas was the better team for most of the first 60 minutes. But Carolina found ways to score goals. And if I'm in that locker room right now, I'm cheering, I'm celebrating the win. I'm going to Logan Stankoven and I'm saying thank you for getting us back in this game, because that was all effort for him on Carolina's first goal.
2: Yeah, a lot to unpack, especially when you get to a potential go-ahead goal for Vegas that was disallowed. Goaltender interference called on that one, and it's just, there's a lot to unpack there, and difficult to see with all of the massive humanity going on between all that was in the goal crease in Carolina. John Tortorella, Golden Knights head coach, what do you think changed and added to the momentum?
4: Talked about the first 15 minutes. What can you tell us about what you think changed and added to their momentum?
5: I have my thoughts. I'm not discussing it here.
2: Classic Torts and the challenge, a major factor in the game, but they fall in overtime 4-3. Carolina evening the Stanley Cup Final, Game 3, Saturday night, 8 Eastern on ABC back in Las Vegas. Nick Taruki here with you, SportsCenter all night here on ESPN Radio, the ESPN app, SiriusXM Channel 80. NBA Finals continue on Friday night, Game 2 in San Antonio. Josh Hart getting a lot of love after Game 1, finished with one of the more unique stat lines in Finals history. Just 3 points. How about 15 rebounds, 6 assists, and 4 steals? Hart, the second player with 15, 5 assists, and 4 steals in a Finals game, joining Larry Bird, head coach Mike Brown, on the impact that Hart had in Game 1.
6: He helped us with our pace. You know, we want to play fast. Everybody knows it. It's hard to score as you go along in the playoffs. And so you try to get the ball up the floor as quickly as possible to attack a defense that's not set. And Josh was phenomenal helping us do that. He guarded a lot of different guys. And, you know, when he did do it, he tried to be physical without fouling. Because their guards are really, really good. They get to where they want to, especially in the paint, and they hurt you. And then, you know, he rebounded the basketball. He was great. He was great on the weak side defensively. He impacted the game in so many different ways for us that, you know, when you look at what he shot from the field, you wouldn't think that he was probably the most impactful guy on the game last night.
2: Now, the point is that Josh Hart attacks the glass with reckless abandon. If you spent any time on social media today, you might have seen some of the memes going around about this is Josh Hart going for a rebound. If there's a loose ball available, it's somebody jumping off a cliff into the ocean or ramming against a wall. That's the effort that Josh Hart plays with. His teammate in college and in the NBA, Jalen Brunson, on Hart's energy for all 48 minutes.
7: He was a leading rebounder in college for, I think, my final 2 years or whatever, something like that, or his final 2 years. That's just who he is. His energy is just relentless. It doesn't stop. That's just, I mean, he eats candy all the time. That's just, it tells you who he is. He's a big kid with an absurd amount of energy.
2: Candy, I guess that's the secret for Hart. His 15 boards the most by a player 6'5 or shorter in a finals game since Elgin Baylor had 20 in game one of the 1970 finals against the Knicks. Hart on how he keeps his energy up with all of the different roles that he has to take on.
8: It takes humility and just a willingness to sacrifice. We're in the NBA Finals. You know, there's millions of people watching, and it's easy to get wrapped up in human nature of, you know, wanting to get recognition, wanting to score a ball, and wanting to show people what you can do on the biggest stage. And, you know, that's not everyone's calling and not everyone's assignment. And I know for me, that's not really my assignment. So it takes a little bit of, you know, time to find for me. I found that, you know, with prayer and my faith, but that's kind of what it is, those two things, prayer and humility, because it's easy to get wrapped up in human nature, especially at this level, you know, when you want to show people what you can do. But when you have that willingness to sacrifice, and, you know, I think Jose has it, myself has it, a lot of guys on the team has it, OG at times, Mikel at times, Kat at times. When you have a group of guys that have that willingness to sacrifice and that humility, that breeds, you know, a championship culture.
2: Certainly the key with what Hart was talking about at the end, so many weapons that this Knicks team, you know, win 12 in a row in the postseason by accident, that they can throw at opponents, with Brunson leading the way, and Anobi, Karl-Anthony Towns, fantastic defensively in game one, forcing Victor Wembanyama to turn it over four times, limiting him to 2 of 12 from the field, according to ESPN tracking. On the other side for Wemby and the Spurs, coming off one of their worst offensive performances of the last few years. They're 95 points, tied for the second fewest all season. Shot just 36%, their lowest since February of last year. Spurs, such a young team, been talked about all postseason. Wemby on dealing with another bump in the road.
9: Yes, it's very reassuring. We know we're not here by chance, you know. We've been through some weird situations, whatever. And yes, it's reassuring to know that these guys, the 18 guys we got, are built this way and are resilient.
2: Wemby looking for a much more efficient game too, says most of the changes that he wants to make are mental.
9: Really, I think the reason we lost that game isn't even technical. It's not even technical, tactical. It's we need to approach the game with a better mental state, and we just need to play our game. You know, we just need to be normal. We don't need to do anything incredible.
2: Yeah, Spurs trying to play their game after really struggling offensively. De'Aaron Fox had his share, just 7 points in 38 minutes. What do they need to improve after game one?
10: We were up one with, I think, 3 minutes left, and we weren't able to score at the end of the game, and obviously ended up losing that game by 10. So throughout the course of the game, you know, we were in the game and we gave ourselves chances to win. We went on runs. We got, you know, bigger leads. We just have to figure out a way to sustain it, and that's keeping them off the glass, not giving up second chance points. Last time we had the lead, we were up one, gave up offensive rebound, JB hits a three, and then we didn't have a lead for the rest of the game. So those are kind of the nuances of, you know, how we have to play if we want to try to win this series.
2: Still early in this series, but a backs against the wall scenario for San Antonio. Don't want to drop the first two at home. PTI's Tony Kornheiser and Michael Wilbon on their confidence that the Spurs can even the series.
11: All right, Wilbon, do you have faith that the Spurs will bounce back in game two?
12: Ooh, faith. No, I don't have faith in much in sports, and I'm not willing to have any yet. The Spurs haven't done anything, so there's nobody left in these playoffs I have faith in. You know, some years you could have faith in a lot of star guys, but no, not yet. They're still developing that. They're coming by that. Takes a while. So, especially, Tony, if Karl-Anthony Towns can play with that same assertiveness that he played with last night, I know it's hard. Karl-Anthony Towns, 6'11", maybe. He's going against a guy like 7 inches taller in Wemby, and he's got to take it to him. He did that last night. But Wembanyama's going to be better. He's going to be looking to take Karl-Anthony Towns away. Do I think that the San Antonio Spurs will respond differently? Yes, I do. I believe Wembanyama, and he says, no, this stuff that we do, we're going to do that better. Because he's young, he's 22, he has no real authority, except he's just damn great. And he's got a good coaching staff, and he's got a secret weapon, Tony, you know it. He's got Greg Popovich whispering in his ear, texting him or talking to him after games and between days, and that matters. So I believe that will work. Faith, not yet.
11: Yeah, I agree with you on faith. Faith being the key word, no, I don't have faith. But I have recent history to look back on. Victor Wembanyama was terrible in Game 5 against Oklahoma City. He was like 5-19 from the floor, maybe even worse than that. He was 0-5 from 3. And he owned it, and he said, it's my fault, and I'm going to get better. And there's no reason to believe he would get better, but he did get better. He did. He was much better in Game 6, and the Spurs won by 27. So he can draw on recent history, and he can say to his teammates, we did this. We did this a week and a half ago. We can do this again. The problem is that the Knicks, right now, that may be the worst game the Knicks play statistically. They may have been a little rusty. Yeah, they were off for 8 days. Jalen Brunson may have been rusty. Jalen Brunson, what did he miss? 19 shots? But he made the shots that mattered the most. And my sense of this is that Jalen Brunson is a guy who can take over a game and maybe even a series because he's just a bull out there. He's very, very tough. I don't think San Antonio can guard him. I know I shouldn't say this, but I do think it comes down to Brunson and Wembanyama. And I expect Wembanyama to win some games. I do like you. I expect him to win game two. But I'm not so sure I expect him to win the series anymore. I'm not sure of that anymore.
12: Same here, Tone. Because you know, you and I have covered enough playoff basketball over a million years to know the playoffs are about adjustment and then adjustments to the adjustments. And that's what's being worked on today, right now. Coaches and their staffs first, filters down to the players. And I don't know if San Antonio's youngsters know enough yet, but they're on the clock, the Spurs, right now. That's it. We're done. Back to you.
2: Yeah, lots of really good insight there with San Antonio trying to even the series with the Knicks in Game 2. 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
3: The first pitch swung on. That is hit high and deep down the left field line towards the corner. Goodbye! A second deck shot for Ketel. It's a walk-off blast and the Diamondbacks win the finale.
1: It's another San Francisco slam in Milwaukee on KNBR.
4: Here's the 1-0. Swings. It's a high fly ball out to center. Churio on the move, going back. He's at the warning track. He leaps, and it is a grand slam! Eric Haas to straightaway center. Another grand slam for the Giants.
0: Number 3.
1: Pete Crow Armstrong delivering a walk-off winner in Chicago on the Cubs radio network.
5: And the pitch. Swinging a looper, shallow right center field. That's a base hit. Cubs win the ball game. Pete Crow Armstrong delivers. What a finish. What a finish.
0: Number 2.
1: Texas going back-to-back in the Women's College World Series on ESPN.
6: Texas does it, and they have the hookup for a second national championship in a row. Tegan Kavan strikes out 5 of the last 6 to end the run for Texas Tech and start the dynasty talk in Austin.
0: Number 1.
1: And in Raleigh, the Hurricanes storm back to take game 2 of the Stanley Cup Final on 99.9 The Fan.
7: As this is sent in, Ehlers goes diagonal for Aho. They'll go back and forth with it. Aho along the right wing boards. Back up top, it's Gostisbehere. Send it across. Game over! Seth Jarvis wins it!
1: Yeah, a couple of really good finishes across baseball, and then Seth Jarvis with the game winner, a huge one for Carolina. In baseball, Pete Crow Armstrong with that RBI single to walk it off for Chicago. Also hit a solo homer, his 9th of the season in the 6th inning. Chicago had lost 3 straight and 14 of 17, so they get a big win. Ketel Marte walking it off for the D-backs as well as they take down the Dodgers. The Blue Jays beat the Braves 7-2 to salvage the finale in that series in Atlanta. Royals topping the Twins by a score of 8-6. Pirates over the Astros 5-1 as well. Time for some NFL as we recover from a busy week that started with a pair of big-time June 1st trades. Two-time Defensive Player of the Year Myles Garrett agreeing to a reworked contract with LA today. It includes an increase in total compensation for 2026. Previously, $31.5 million, including per-game roster bonuses, total compensation at least $37 million. Now, his four-year $160 million contract remaining intact. Third time a player won NFL Defensive Player of the Year and then changed teams the following season, on a list including Deion Sanders going from the Niners to the Cowboys in 1995. Other big news, Christian Watson getting the bag. Packers receiver agreeing to a four-year $110.5 million extension, including a $31 million signing bonus. That's a wrap on SportsCenter All Night. Nick DeLuca saying thanks for hanging with us. Up next, the Hoop Collective podcast here on ESPN Radio.
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0: and welcome to the Hoop Collective podcast. We talk about the NBA, which we're doing on Thursday afternoon here in San Antonio, where the local heroes, the San Antonio Spurs, are down 1-0 to the New York Knicks. Joining me, happily, not in New York, but here in San Antonio, is Tim Bontemps.
1: Hello, everybody.
0: And fresh off his evening with the Jackals, we didn't even talk the podcast we recorded last night. We didn't even talk about that you spent the game with the Jackals.
1: Shump was a little too fired up to get into the Jackals. Yeah.
0: He was banned from the press area, but accepted by the Jackals. Ban McMahon.
2: Howdy, partners. I tell you what, man, I had a good time hanging with the Jackals, and it is quite an upbeat, passionate group. I was like, I knew Wimby was involved. I knew it was kind of his idea.
0: To have you go up there? That was his idea?
2: No. The founding of the
1: creation
2: group,
1: of it.
2: Even the name of the group. As I got to kind of hang with them and talk to them, I was shocked by the level of Wimby's involvement. Like, I knew there was a PowerPoint presentation with the captains to start us off. There was a meeting on the rooftop bar at the restaurant next to the Spurs practice facility midseason. He's coming back from the injury. That lasted 2 hours with the entire group. And that's when they came up with the, you know, bang the drum, boom, boom, clap type thing.
0: Yeah, yeah.
2: So many of like the chants that they use, the songs that that they play over the loudspeakers, some of the little gestures that they do are straight from him, like his suggestions. And even his mom came up during the fourth quarter.
0: Elodie.
2: Yes. Hung out with the Jackals. She blew them kisses on her way out.
0: She came up last night?
2: Yes, during the fourth. And they told me that she's done that on multiple occasions throughout the year. But yes, during the fourth quarter, she came up and she was with the Jackals for pretty much most of the fourth quarter after, I think it was Anunoby hit the free throws like with 20 seconds left. You know, it was over then. She got up. She bid farewell. She was blowing them kisses on the way out.
1: What a
2: thing. That is absolutely, positively, completely Wimby's brainchild. And they feel like this strong civic duty to live out his vision and to execute his vision. Fun group of people, rowdy, but I heard not a single expletive from one of them.
0: Let me ask you about the video that you posted of the gentleman removing his shirt.
2: Oh, Big Red.
0: Yeah. We had Big Rich. He's left Big Rich behind. Now he's got Big Red.
2: So old Big Red.
1: Brian now, and I were watching this video live, and we weren't really sure where it was going. And then we said, oh, this is where it's going.
2: Okay. So, oh, by the way, the TIFO. I just learned last night, because I'm not a European football fan.
0: Yeah.
2: I just learned what a TIFO was. It's those big old banners that they unfurl.
0: That's correct.
2: Over the crowd. That's something that was a straight-up Victor Wembanyama suggestion.
1: Just to give people a quick explanation of what those are. When you go to a big soccer game, they draw a big picture of some depiction of the team.
0: I wouldn't say they're drawing it. It's a giant mass-produced, but
1: it's an artist's render. It's a picture.
0: And they're huge. They cover whole sections.
2: Yes. This one is 60 by 80. Yeah. 60 feet
0: that,
2: by 80
0: that,
2: feet.
0: That would call that huge.
1: Yeah, but it's about whatever the game is of the day. Like if you're playing a rival team or whatever, going on.
0: It's like a diorama. Yeah. It tells a story.
2: Yes. Yeah. This one was actually, gosh, I wish I had the guy's name right in front of me. This one was actually designed by a San Antonio street artist and muralist.
1: Amazing. Yeah. That's awesome.
0: By the way,
2: funded by Ledger, which is their jersey sponsor.
0: Yeah.
2: Which is a Paris company, you know, just another
0: thing.
2: But yeah, so they unfurl this thing. And this is something that's been going on all year. Big Red, kind of to get the Jackals.
0: So he tears off his shirt every game.
2: Tears off his shirt every game. Now he puts another shirt back on. But he tore off his shirt. He gave a big pep talk.
0: Well, luckily, they were giving out shirts to everybody. He had a shirt ready to go.
2: that's right. But just another. And by the way, some of their captains, like the chant leader, my guy Peyton, and some of the other guys, Spurbarian, who I stood next to. They've got headsets with microphones on, so they can.
0: This is getting next level.
2: They're communicating directly with the game presentation staff.
0: Oh my God!
2: This is a big inside job. It's a big priority for Victor Wembanyama.
1: So therefore, it's a big priority for the Spurs.
0: Hey, listen, absolutely. I respect it. Don't you think it'll be repeated other places next year?
1: Honestly, I don't think it will because of the level of involvement.
0: Well, I agree that it won't be the same. Don't you think that there will be?
1: I don't know, man. It takes for all of this to happen. Like, no BS. It's got to take somebody like Victor making it a priority for the team to spend this much time and energy and money on it. Because this is not a cheap endeavor to do all this stuff. They're also losing money on the seats.
0: Well, that's
2: they're not. No. They are losing money, but here's the deal.
1: I'm saying the tickets are not, they're charging not heavy prices because they wanted to have real, like, authentic fans in those seats.
2: Jackal's membership comes with a $1,000 annual fee that gets you tickets and parking to every home game.
1: That's what I'm saying.
2: These guys are like, it's the best deal in sports, hands down.
1: Those are lower bowl seats. Like, think about what those seats all individually. I mean, those all might have individually been $1,000 last time.
2: I gave you guys
0: friendship bracelets.
2: Friendship bracelets.
1: Mine's in my hotel room.
2: Raelian is the, a nice young lady.
1: Really
2: she wears different colored wigs. She's got antennas. She's got like the pink tinted glasses, like the whole getup. Raelian has made literally thousands of friendship bracelets and given those away.
0: And
2: they're
0: intricate.
1: Yeah,
0: let me just say something.
1: It was really
0: let me tell you something about Tifos in Serbia. Right when I went over there in December, the one team was facing sanctions because of their Tifo. They put a Tifo. They played against a team from Istanbul, and they did a Tifo that depicted a battle from the 1300s where a Serbian stabbed the
1: podcast.
0: So they're not quite on that level.
2: So,
0: also, my favorite Elodie Wembanyama story. We did an interview with her when we were over there, and she said that, you know, she was very important for her to give her children like very healthy food. She said, I never cooked the same meal for my children twice.
2: Wow.
0: And so we ran that by Victor, and he said, she said, what? he was like, I don't know if I quite go that far.
1: You should tell everybody what you told me about when the game ended too with them.
2: These, like I said, they're rowdy, but they're the most polite, well-mannered, rowdy fan group that I've ever seen in my life. So the game ends. And I'm telling you, after the next game,
1: obviously a heartbreaking ending too.
2: Heartbreaking ending.
1: Not like it was some celebratory mood.
2: Right. Yeah, I mean they were not dispirited, but they were disappointed. Obviously, as the game ends, they've got a huge jumbo black trash bag, and they pass it around. They leave their area spotless. I'm telling you, after the next game. I want you to look up. It's the top of section 114, rows, I think it's 17 to 21, the top four rows. They are absolutely spotless. You'll see trash everywhere, but those four rows of that one section.
1: Yeah, Tim pointed out to me last night. And even when they flew the handful of Jackals up for game seven, they were posting videos of like going back and forth with Thunder fans outside, but they were like, yeah, this is really cool. You guys were civil. We had a good time. Like it's a really cool vibe.
2: Yeah. And
0: this is how we do it out here in the middle of the country.
2: Well, and look, it is 100% Wimby's idea. It's obviously inspired by the soccer.
0: I don't think they clean up after themselves.
2: They're a little bit more mild mannered for sure. He is, like I said, he met with the cap. He judged the tryouts on that George Gervin replica ice throne.
0: Yeah, he was on a throne
2: at the Expo Hall right behind the arena. Sunday morning in September, and he's sitting there, he's scribbling notes. He reviewed film before deciding who was in this thing. He FaceTimed the captains to let them know, hey, we got another meeting. On Sunday morning, be there at the Rocket Lock and Tear at the practice facility. Now, not all of his ideas were implemented. I was told that. He was a fan of the Flares. Probably not going to get that done.
0: I don't think that's going to be allowed in the NBA.
2: Yeah, the Spurs have had to kind of put some guardrails in place.
0: Yeah.
2: No Flares allowed in the NBA. But it's not like an ego project for him. Wimby wants to be great. He wants to be the greatest of all time. He wants to win as many championships as possible. And part of that is he wants to create the best possible
1: home court environment.
2: And so his feedback, and a lot of times he'll provide feedback, and like he'll text Jordan Hauenstein, their director of communications, and he'll text the group and like his feedback, like going to the playoffs, is, hey, we got to condense the chance, we got to keep it simple, make sexy noise, not wasted noise, because he wants
0: come
2: it
0: again
2: to, yes well
1: I've lost the plot now,
2: but because he wants it to be something that the whole crowd can catch on to. But
0: something out of Borat.
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2: Jackals logo, like a massive chain. 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And I told them, I said, as they're welcoming me in, I
3: 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That didn't happen.
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0: 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The same? 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
1: As we look to the game, you know, obviously San Antonio was in position to win this game. What was there, 5 minutes left and they were up eight?
2: A little over 2 minutes left, and they're up one. The Knicks were up eight.
3: And look.
1: No, but I mean, they had a lead in the fourth quarter.
2: Yeah, the Knicks were up eight, and then the Spurs came back and took a one-point lead with a little over 2 minutes to go.
1: Was it only a one-point lead?
2: And then Jalen shut the door.
1: Okay, right. Well, anyway, the Victor actually, you know, there's been a lot of people dragging Victor today. He did not play terrible.
3: Offensively, he had a rough one.
1: Well, he had a bad shooting game. He had 26 and 12.
2: He got some free throws, but look,
1: had 17 and 10 in the second half.
2: Well, again, he had the great stretch at the late in the fourth quarter when he summoned some energy and it looked like he might steal the game.
1: He was almost the hero of the game.
2: He almost was. But we were watching the game. We were talking about it from the second the game started. He had no energy. You could see right from the beginning, he looked like he was running in cement. He was struggling getting up and down the court. Now, he was still getting up and down.
3: Yeah.
2: And he's still, obviously, his mere presence on the court is a game-changing thing, particularly on the defensive end.
1: He denied numerous drives.
2: Him just standing there is going to impact the game. So it's not like he's never going to have some game where he has no impact on the proceedings, right? But going back to game one of the conference finals, when he was, it's the best game he's ever played because he was at the rim and just dominating with his energy in the paint, trying to slam the ball through the basket every chance he got, right? Basically, ever since then, he's been floating around the perimeter, looking fairly tired and out of energy, and he's still going to get numbers. He's still going to put up points. He's still going to have an impact on the game. But for them to be able to win for the next six, I think he's got to have at least two or three games where he has a different level of energy. Because if he's looking like that, like, and again, we're talking about usually there's 2 days between these games. Because of the World Cup this year, the whole schedule's different. And so it's Wednesday and then Friday.
1: Right.
2: So normally they would have had an extra day because the series would have started today, not yesterday. And it would have been Thursday, Sunday. Well, now it's Wednesday, Friday.
1: Right.
2: So what's his energy going to be like tomorrow? If he starts the game and is doing looking in the same place.
1: I've been talking about the energy for days here. It's not like he can't stand upright. It's just, think about the way he played game one of the Western Finals.
2: Yes.
1: And then think about the way he played yesterday.
2: Well, look, he had his hands on his knees 3 minutes into the game.
1: Right.
2: And he didn't look like that at the start of the West Finals. And they're coming off of two grueling series in a row.
3: Exactly.
2: Like, you know, this is where the Knicks sweeping away opponents and the Spurs having to play a ton of extra games could have a real impact. It's why you had that stat that when one team is swept and the other team has gone seven games, the record in favor of the sweep team is 20-4.
1: Well, I will tell you this. The record when you go down 0-2 when you play at home is devastating.
3: It's not great. And I'm looking for the stat, and I can't find it. What was that stat that was? It was 12 of 13. I think it was teams coming off of game seven. I don't remember what the exact stat was. But the Spurs would be on the wrong end, and the Knicks would be on the right end of.
1: I will say this. It is pretty remarkable how the Knicks have gotten three teams where they've had just a huge rest advantage on them coming off seven game series.
2: But the Knicks have taken care of their business.
1: I'm not saying they haven't deserved it.
2: But that's, you know, you talked about it after game two against the Cavs, right? You were all over it. The Knicks, if they want to be serious about winning the title, they got to go to Cleveland and win these games and give themselves a chance to be rested and ready to go against what's probably a better team. And they did it.
1: Well, they're serious about it.
2: Well, in this, I thought this was one of the biggest things of the game last night. Jalen Brunson obviously went off in the fourth quarter and had 13 points and no turnovers in the fourth quarter. Won the game down the stretch like we've seen him do it so many times. And I talked to Stats Williams, and I got his matchup numbers against individual defenders. So against Julian Cimpenny, Devin Vassell, and Carter Bryant, he was 11 for 17. Against everybody else who guarded him, he was 1 for 14. And you could see when he got those specific matchups, especially against Cimpenny and Vassell, who aren't physical guys who he can use his strength to get some space against.
1: They're not James Harden either. Like they.
2: No. I'm not saying they're bad defenders, but Jalen excels at creating space, right?
1: Yeah.
2: And when he was able to get space against those guys, he had a lot of success.
3: He excels at creating space and being able to operate without a lot of space.
2: Yep.
3: He like creating phone booth type of space and being able to operate within it. By the way, let me just tell the stat real quick.
2: Sure.
3: 13th team to defeat the reigning champion in the seven-game series right before the NBA Finals. Among those previous 12, only one of them won the title. That's what the Knicks are trying to overcome. And it does get back to, I think.
1: That's who the Spurs are trying to overcome.
3: The Spurs are trying to overcome. It does get back to a mental and physical.
1: Because what that talks is that, you know, there's just this such an emotional thing about beating the defending champ. And it's usually hard.
3: And Wemby admitted the day before game one, Tuesday. Like, hey, I haven't come back down to earth yet.
1: Being said, they had a double-digit lead in the second.
3: Absolutely.
1: So,
2: well, and this mirrored in a lot of ways game one of the Eastern Conference Finals, where the Knicks looked like a kind of rusty team and weren't in the same rhythm they were before that. And yeah, that was a 22-point comeback in the fourth quarter. This was a 14-point comeback in the third quarter. But they still found a way to come back and win the game while not playing well and missing a lot of open shots by good shooters. So I think there were, if the Knicks had lost that game, you would have come out of here, a Knicks fan, saying, all right, there's a lot of encouraging things to see from this because there's a lot of room for them to easily play better.
1: Yeah, because they would say they missed every shot for the first half.
2: Right. And instead, they able to manage to get a win anyway.
1: I will say this. So the Spurs now have the information that Karl Towns is going to be their primary defender. I assume that that will continue. So that will...
2: On Victor.
3: I interrupted him on the Brunson stats. Let's get to that and then let's get to that.
2: Well, I went through it. I mean, I was basically done with it.
3: Okay.
2: It's just those three. He had a lot of success against those three guys. He was 0 for 4 against Fox. He was 0 for 3 against Dylan Harper, who's bigger. He was 1 for 3 against Stephon Castle. So the Knicks like to matchup hunt and try to get Jalen in certain spots.
3: It's not a lot of matchups to hunt.
2: No, but again, but Champagne and Vassell are good defenders. They're solid defenders.
1: Also, I think Carter Bryant will be an excellent defender, but he was a little bit in the deep end of the pool there.
3: This is a pretty big stage for, I think he's a 20-year-old rookie. And now, Dylan Harper's a different kind of 20-year-old rookie.
2: Right. And Carter Bryant did pretty well at times guarding Shea, but Shea's also a little bigger. Like, it's hard for a guy his size to try to deal with Jalen.
1: There's not a lot of people who play like Jalen Brunson.
2: No.
1: You know,
3: well, so. And listen, Miss Johnson's in the, play, I guess he's playing like nine, but trust six or seven. And by the way, one of the guys he's on the trust list is not the sixth man of the year. Only played eight minutes and change.
1: Actions over words went screaming on that one.
2: Mm-hmm. Well, I mean, look, I've talked about it for the playoffs. Kelton Johnson, when he's making shots like he did, and he's a confidence guy. He can come in and make shots. And the shots he hit in the fourth quarter of game seven are a huge part of why they won. But he's a target on defense, and he's an inconsistent shooter. So if those shots aren't going in and he starts running around and kind of making reckless emotional plays, like that's what happened in the first quarter. He got two fouls on kind of dumb plays and immediately got yanked out of the game. And like if he's overheated from an emotional standpoint, I think there'll be a lot more eight-minute stints.
1: And I know that Wemby is extremely skilled and can get the ball in the perimeter and go to work. And I know that the stat about him shooting the threes and all that stuff. But yeah,
3: that one took a dent last night.
1: If he's having trouble putting the ball in the court and getting by Towns, then when Towns is on you, look for something else.
3: Well, and here's the thing. Wemby as just an ISO player against a set defense, that's a completely different thing than the ball, boom, boom, boom, boom, boom, boom, boom. He's catching. He can either shoot it or attack a closeout.
1: Or he's catching a lob.
3: Or he's catching a lob, which the Knicks did a great job. Like they're gonna foul him before they let him go.
2: I think that's part. I haven't asked anybody to do the Knicks this, but I think part of the reason you want Karl Towns on him is you limit a lot of those ability to throw lobs when he's got Josh Hart or one of these smalls on him. It's a lot easier to get a lob.
1: When they run that play, they typically will give two options. Victor will go to the basket, and then there'll be a guy on the backside who goes to the corner for the three, and they basically just pick the open shot. Well, they were defending the lob yesterday. Having said that, there are ways to get Victor the ball
2: for sure
1: in the paint.
3: Well, Mike Wright mentioned on today's edition of Howdy Partners, the YouTube show, that the Spurs had 15 assists last night. That's their lowest assist total in a game since like 2022. They had a long streak of games.
1: Their lowest field goal percentage of the season.
3: Yeah, then they had a long streak of games with at least 20. You know, Miss Johnson, one of the first things he said in his press conference is basically, we've got to touch paint more often.
2: Said it again today too.
3: Yeah, and he's not just he's talking about they've got to have their guards get into the teeth of the defense and start the blender. You know, one thing that it has continued in San Antonio is they play the beautiful game. You know, they are a ball movement team. There are several possessions during the Western Conference Finals when all five guys touched at least once. Sometimes I think all five of them touched at least twice. They are, have that ball hopping team. And last night there was a lot, way too much, I thought, of way too much of Wimby isolating at the top of the defense. You got two guys on the elbows, two guys on the blocks. Like, that's just not going to cut it.
2: It's not going to cut it. And De'Aaron Fox also, I had these stats that I wanted to read because I looked it up last night. So De'Aaron Fox really struggled again last night. And obviously, it's a really difficult spot for him, right? Because he's playing with this high ankle sprain. And, you know, that is a brutal injury that you're usually out for a long time before you come back. And he's trying to play through it. But since he came back, including last night, and he had a really good game seven, he's another guy that played really well in game mm-hmm. seven. They're not in this game without him playing in game seven. Here are his shooting numbers since he came back. He's 26 for 76 from the field. It's 34.2%. He's 5 for 29 from three. That is 17.2%. Brutal. And in 195 minutes, he's attempted 9 free throws. Now, he's not a guy that's like Jalen Brunson or Shea, where he's shooting 20 free throws in a game. But he's typically a guy that's going to get 4, 5, 6 a game, right? He's going to get in the paint, going to get to the line some. He clearly doesn't have the burst to do that. He's clearly now, at this point, basically just a jump shooter. And he's never been a great jump shooter to begin with. To me, this all goes back to me, one of the critical adjustments, I think, for the Spurs is Dylan Harper just has to play more. He has to play more than 27, 28 minutes. He's got to play 35 or 36 minutes. Like, he should be getting some of these Harrison Barnes minutes. He should be getting some De'Aaron Fox minutes. He should be getting Carter Bryant minutes. Like, they need him to play 36 minutes for them to have a chance, I think.
3: And look, one of the biggest sequences of the game last night's when the Knicks get that offensive rebound. Brunson knocks down the go-ahead.
1: He got the offensive rebound, Brunson.
2: Well, Bridges got credited with it, but yeah. Brunson got the ball and got it to Bridges.
3: But Brunson
2: knocks
3: down the corner three to give him the lead with a minute 50 left. The next possession, Fox got in the lane. It's a little 9-foot pull-up. It's a shot that even hampered, I think he hits the vast majority of the time.
2: Yep.
3: He didn't hit it, and then, you know, off the Knicks go.
1: Thank you for listening and watching the Hoop Collective. We'll talk to you after game two, where Mon Shumpert will be unleashed again.
3: Adios, amigos.

0: on the Friday edition of Unsportsmanlike with Chris Candy, Michelle Smallman, and me, Evan Cohen, Jalen Brunson, and the Knicks took game one of the finals. So how will Wemby and the Spurs respond in game two? It's Unsportsmanlike, 6 a.m. Eastern, right here on ESPN Radio, ESPN 2, and ESPN U.
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0: The Canes come back to even the Stanley Cup final with a 4-3 OT win in Game 2. We get set for Game 2 of the NBA Finals in San Antonio. A big injury in the Big Apple. Yankees captain Aaron Judge with a hairline fracture in his rib will be reevaluated in 4 to 6 weeks, while Texas goes back-to-back in the Women's College World Series with a win over Texas Tech in Oklahoma City. Started the show with the Hurricanes outlasting the Golden Knights in overtime, and it was back and forth, crazy third period. Seth Jarvis with the winner.
2: As this is sent in, Ehlers goes diagonal for Aho. They'll go back and forth with it. Aho along the right wing boards. Back up top, it's Goss to spare. Send it across. Yeah. Game over!
0: .99 The Fan. What a game. Back and forth. Four goals. Goal disallowed in that third period. Jordan Staal had the go-ahead goal. Carolina thought that that was going to be the game winner in the third. Vegas tied it inside 2 minutes to go. But the Canes captain on the resiliency that his team showed in Game 2, joining SportsCenter with Scott Van Pelt.
3: Jordan Staal, hey, it's Scott Van Pelt here on SportsCenter. Congratulations. Osh and I are just trying to piece together what the hell just happened in the last hour of real time in the building. You lived it, man. Describe for me how the Stankoven goal lights the fuse, and now here you are even up in this series, one apiece.
4: Yeah, honestly, I'm not sure what happened there. That was a pretty wild ride, not going to lie, but, Stanky got us going. I heard Osh talking about jumping off the mark, and I think it was either Blaker or Halsey there, and that line is always on top of it all the time, and turning the lost face off to Ozone time, and got us going. The crowd got into it, and it was back and forth and up and down, and we found a way to get a win.
3: It was a spectacularly entertaining game. I mean, from the moment that Stankoven scores, then it's tied, and then we have the sequence in front. Is it a goal? It turns into a penalty, and then you're in the front, and it's no secret. Like, the power play hadn't been great. Now you're red hot, two in a row. To get the one that you get, just to be able to score in a situation like that where it's 5-on-4, how important, Jordan, is it to break the seal on that?
4: Yeah, it's huge. Special teams is massive in every series. Obviously, power play has been so hot as of late, but it's always your next one. It's always the next play, next power play, and you know, we stuck with that mentality, and the boys started to feel it too after that one, and the power play kicked in for the OT goal too, and it was huge for us.
3: TJ just describing, if you drop the first two, you feel like you got to win six games. Just mentally, you never want to drop one. You do, but you did in the last series, and you come roaring back with four. It's cliche to say you had to have it, but Jordan, you have to have this victory. Like, what's the mindset of the group coming out for overtime, and now here you are 1-1?
4: Yeah, 1-1 sounds a lot better than 0-2. So
3: I bet it does.
4: It's a big, obviously massive game for us. We knew we needed it, the boys rallied, man. It was back and forth. We just kept going, and just so proud of this group and everything that we've done so far. But man, we got so much work ahead of us, and we could be even better. So it's going to be exciting times.
3: It's been incredible to start it. I'm just closing this with I can't help but smile. I saw some chests and some bellies of some middle-aged people that really probably should have had their shirts on. I just want to know how, when the tarps came off, how the fuse kind of got lit, because there were some middle-aged pot bellies that were out tonight in Raleigh, and they seemed to help out. They seemed to push the boys across the line.
4: Yeah, there was. That's the Caniacs for you, man. They're always behind us. They're always ready to rock, and they got us going for sure tonight. I was hoping my brothers kept their shirts on tonight, but it was fun.
3: Right on. Hey, I know you guys want to get to the room and celebrate with the guys. What a start to this series, man. Travel safe out to Vegas, and we'll continue to enjoy watching this. Congrats on the victory tonight.
4: All right. Thanks, guys. Appreciate it.
0: Yeah, huge win for Carolina. A victory that you felt like they needed. Falling behind 0-2, heading to Vegas, not where they wanted to be ESPN's TJ

0: Oshie said this was a must-have for Carolina.
1: It's very difficult. You know going in that you have to win four games. It's going to be extremely hard. If you're down 2-0, that feels like you got to win six games, right? Mm-hmm. And so they absolutely needed this win. I will say I thought Vegas was the better team for most of the first 60 minutes. But Carolina found ways to score goals. And if I'm in that locker room right now, I'm cheering, I'm celebrating the win, I'm going to Logan Stankoven and I'm saying thank you for getting us back in this game, because that was all effort for him on Carolina's first goal.
0: Yeah, a lot to unpack, especially when you get to a potential go-ahead goal for Vegas that was disallowed. Goaltender interference called on that one. And it's just, there's a lot to unpack there, and difficult to see with all of the massive humanity going on between all that was in the goal crease in Carolina. John Tortorella, Golden Knights head coach, what do you think changed and added to the momentum?
2: Talked about the first 50 minutes. What can you tell us about what you think changed and added to their momentum?
3: I have my thoughts. I'm not discussing it here.
0: Classic Torts, and the challenge, a major factor in the game, but they fall in overtime 4-3. Carolina evening the Stanley Cup Final, Game 3, Saturday night, 8 Eastern on ABC back in Las Vegas. Nick Taruki here with you. 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NBA Finals continue on Friday night, Game 2 in San Antonio. Josh Hart getting a lot of love after Game 1, finished with one of the more unique stat lines in Finals history. Just 3 points. How about 15 rebounds, 6 assists, and 4 steals? Hart, the second player with 15, 5 assists, and 4 steals in a Finals game, joining Larry Bird, head coach Mike Brown, on the impact that Hart had in Game 1.
4: He helped us with our pace. You know, we want to play fast. Everybody knows it. It's hard to score as you go along in the playoffs. And so you try to get the ball up the floor as quickly as possible to attack a defense that's not set. And Josh was phenomenal helping us do that. He guarded a lot of different guys. And, you know, when he did do it, he tried to be physical without fouling. Because their guards are really, really good. They get to where they want to, especially in the paint, and they hurt you. And then, you know, he rebounded the basketball. He was great. He was great on the weak side defensively. He impacted the game in so many different ways for us that, you know, when you look at what he shot from the field, you wouldn't think that he was probably the most impactful guy on the game last night.
0: Now, the point is that Josh Hart attacks the glass with reckless abandon. If you spent any time on social media today, you might have seen some of the memes going around about this is Josh Hart going for a rebound. If there's a loose ball available, it's somebody jumping off a cliff into the ocean or ramming against a wall. That's the effort that Josh Hart plays with. His teammate in college and in the NBA, Jalen Brunson, on Hart's energy for all 48 minutes.
5: He was a leading rebounder in college for, I think, my final 2 years or whatever, something like that, or his final 2 years. That's just who he is. His energy is just relentless. It doesn't stop. That's just, he eats candy all the time. That's just, it tells you who he is. He's a big kid with an absurd amount of energy.
0: Candy, I guess that's the secret for Hart. His 15 boards the most by a player 6'5 or shorter in a finals game since Elgin Baylor had 20 in game one of the 1970 finals against the Knicks. Hart on how he keeps his energy up with all of the different roles that he has to take on.
6: It takes humility and just a willingness to sacrifice. We're in the NBA finals. You know, there's millions of people watching, and it's easy to get wrapped up in human nature of, you know, wanting to get recognition, wanting to score the ball, and wanting to show people what you can do on the biggest stage. And, you know, that's not everyone's calling and not everyone's assignment. And I know for me, that's not really my assignment. So it takes a little bit of, you know, time to find for me. I found that, you know, with prayer and my faith. But that's kind of what it is, those two things, prayer and humility, because it's easy to get wrapped up in human nature, especially at this level, you know, when you want to show people what you can do. But when you have that willingness to sacrifice, and, you know, I think Jose has it, myself has it, a lot of guys on the team has it, OG at times, Mikel at times, Kat at times. When you have a group of guys that have that willingness to sacrifice and that humility, that breeds, you know, a championship culture.
0: Certainly the key with what Hart was talking about at the end. So many weapons that this Knicks team, you know, win 12 in a row in the postseason by accident that they can throw at opponents, with Brunson leading the way, Anunoby, Karl Anthony Towns, fantastic defensively in game one, forcing Victor Wembanyama to turn it over four times, limiting him to 2 of 12 from the field, according to ESPN tracking. On the other side for Wemby and the Spurs, coming off one of their worst offensive performances of the last few years. They're 95 points, tied for the second fewest all season, shot just 36%, their lowest since February of last year. Spurs, such a young team, been talked about all postseason. Wemby on dealing with another bump in the road.
7: Yes, it's very reassuring. We know we're not here by chance, you know. We've been through some weird situations, whatever. And yes, it's reassuring to know that these guys, the 18 guys we got, are built this way and are resilient.
0: Wemby looking for a much more efficient game too, says most of the changes that he wants to make are mental.
7: Really, I think the reason we lost that game isn't even technical. It's not even technical, tactical. It's we need to approach the game with a better mental state, and we just need to play our game. You know, we just need to be normal. We don't need to do anything incredible.
0: Yeah, Spurs trying to play their game after really struggling offensively. De'Aaron Fox had his share, just 7 points in 38 minutes. What do they need to improve after game one?
8: We were up one with, I think, 3 minutes left, and we weren't able to score at the end of the game, and obviously ended up losing that game by 10. So throughout the course of the game, you know, we were in the game and we gave ourselves chances to win. We went on runs. We got, you know, bigger leads. We just have to figure out a way to sustain it, and that's keeping them off the glass, not giving up second chance points. Last time we had the lead, we were up one, gave up an offensive rebound, JB hits a three, and then we didn't have a lead for the rest of the game. So those are kind of the nuances of, you know, how we have to play if we want to try to win this series.
0: Still early in this series, but a backs against the wall scenario for San Antonio. Don't want to drop the first two at home. PTI's Tony Kornheiser and Michael Wilbon on their confidence that the Spurs can even the series.
9: All right, Wilbon, do you have faith that the Spurs will bounce back in game two?
10: Ooh, faith. No, I don't have faith in much in sports, and I'm not willing to have any yet. The Spurs haven't done anything, so there's nobody left in these playoffs I have faith in. You know, some years you could have faith in a lot of star guys, but no, not yet. They're still developing that. They're coming by that. Takes a while. So, especially, Tony, if Karl Anthony Towns can play with that same assertiveness that he played with last night, I know it's hard. Karl Anthony Towns, 6'11", maybe. He's going against a guy like 7 inches taller in Wemby, and he's got to take it to him. He did that last night. But Wembanyama's going to be better. He's going to be looking to take Karl Anthony Towns away. Do I think that the San Antonio Spurs will respond differently? Yes, I do. I believe Wembanyama, and he says, no, this stuff that we do, we're going to do that better. Because he's young. He's 22. He has no real authority, except he's just damn great. And he's got a good coaching staff. He's got a secret weapon, Tony. You know it. He's got Greg Popovich whispering in his ear, texting him or talking to him after games and between days, and that matters. So I believe that will work. Faith, not yet.
9: Yeah, I agree with you on faith. Faith being the key word, no, I don't have faith. But I have recent history to look back on. Victor Wembanyama was terrible in Game 5 against Oklahoma City. He was like 5-19 from the floor, maybe even worse than that. He was 0-5 from 3. And he owned it, and he said, it's my fault, and I'm going to get better. And there's no reason to believe he would get better, but he did get better. He did. He was much better in Game 6, and the Spurs won by 27. So he can draw on recent history, and he can say to his teammates, we did this. We did this a week and a half ago. We can do this again. The problem is that the Knicks right now, that may be the worst game the Knicks play statistically. They may have been a little rusty. Yeah, they were off for 8 days. Jalen Brunson may have been rusty. Jalen Brunson, what did he miss? 19 shots? But he made the shots that mattered the most. And my sense of this is that Jalen Brunson is a guy who can take over a game and maybe even a series because he's just a bull out there. He's very, very tough. I don't think San Antonio can guard him. I know I shouldn't say this, but I do think it comes down to Brunson and Wembanyama. And I expect Wembanyama to win some games. I do like you. I expect him to win game two. But I'm not so sure I expect him to win the series anymore. I'm not sure of that anymore.
10: Same here, Tone. Because you know, you and I have covered enough playoff basketball over a million years to know the playoffs are about adjustment and then adjustments to the adjustments. And that's what's being worked on today, right now. Coaches and their staffs first, filters down to the players. And I don't know if San Antonio's youngsters know enough yet, but they're on the clock, the Spurs, right now. That's it. We're done. Back to you.
0: Yeah, lots of really good insight there with San Antonio trying to even the series with the Knicks in Game 2. Game 2 tip, just after 8:30 Eastern, coverage beginning at 7:30 Eastern right here on ESPN Radio and the ESPN app. The NBA playoffs on ESPN Radio. 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
0: All set for some Thursday top sound in Arizona. 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
26: The first pitch swung on, that is hit high and deep down the left field line towards the corner. Goodbye! A second deck shot for Ketel. It's a walk-off blast and the Diamondbacks win the finale by a final score.
0: It's another San Francisco slam in Milwaukee on KNBR.
26: Here's the 1-0. Swings. It's a high fly ball out to center. Churio on the move going back. He's at the warning track. He leaps, and it is a grand slam! Eric Haas to straightaway center. Another grand slam for the Giants.
12: Number three.
0: Pete Crow Armstrong delivering a walk-off winner in Chicago on the Cubs radio network.
27: And the pitch. Swing and a looper. Shallow right center field. That's a base hit. Cubs win the ball game. Pete Crow Armstrong delivers. What a finish. What a finish.
12: Number two.
0: Texas going back-to-back in the Women's College World Series on ESPN.
28: Texas does it, and they have the hookup for a second national championship in a row. Tegan Kavan strikes out five of the last six to end the run for Texas Tech and start the dynasty talk in Austin.
12: Number one.
0: And in Raleigh, the Hurricanes storm back to take game two of the Stanley Cup Final on 99.9 The Fan.
26: As this is sent in, Ehlers goes diagonal for Aho. They'll go back and forth with it. Aho along the right wing boards. Back up top, it's Gostisbehere. Send it across. Game over! Seth Jarvis wins it!
0: Yeah, a couple of really good finishes across baseball, and then Seth Jarvis with the game winner, a huge one for Carolina. In baseball, Pete Crow Armstrong with that RBI single to walk it off for Chicago. Also hit a solo homer, his ninth of the season in the sixth inning. Chicago had lost three straight and 14 of 17, so they get a big win. Ketel Marte walking it off for the D-backs as well as they take down the Dodgers. The Blue Jays beat the Braves 7-2 to salvage the finale in that series in Atlanta. Royals topping the Twins by a score of 8-6. Pirates over the Astros 5-1 as well. Time for some NFL as we recover from a busy week that started with a pair of big-time June 1st trades. Two-time Defensive Player of the Year Myles Garrett agreeing to a reworked contract with LA today. It includes an increase in total compensation for 2026. Previously, $31.5 million, including per-game roster bonuses, total compensation at least $37 million. Now, his four-year $160 million contract remaining in Tech. Third time a player won NFL Defensive Player of the Year and then changed teams the following season, on a list including Deion Sanders going from the Niners to the Cowboys in 1995. Other big news, Christian Watson getting the bag. Packers receiver agreeing to a four-year, $110.5 million extension, including a $31 million signing bonus. Up next, the Canes, even the Stanley Cup Final, get you set for Game 2 in San Antonio. This is SportsCenter All Night on ESPN Radio.
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0: 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The Hurricanes look to storm back against the Golden Knights in Game 2 of the Stanley Cup Final.
14: Right to Frederick Anderson. He'll settle it down. Kane's cleared out. Will Carrier. Into the zone. Drop Jankowski. He scores!
0: What were the biggest takeaways from Game 1 of the NBA Finals?
15: We didn't play a sharp game in a lot of aspects. They took advantage of that. And tip of the cap to them. They came in and they got the win.
0: Texas Tech looks to keep their season alive at the Women's College World Series.
16: Henry chases Caitlin Terry back in the opposite field. 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
17: Here's the 1-0. Haas swings. It's a high fly ball out to center. Churio on the move going back. He's at the warning track. He leaps, and it is a grand slam.
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9: 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Nick DeLuca here with you. First week of June, always a fun time of year, crowning a few champions over the next couple of weeks, starting to get a feel for some of the best in baseball as well. And before I forget, rent was due a couple days ago. If you haven't paid, be sure to get on that. Have to think John Tortorella is renting in Vegas, took over the Golden Knights with 8 games to go in the regular season, now has them in the Cup Final. Vegas entering Thursday night with a chance to take a 2-0 series lead on the Hurricanes in Raleigh. Teams to win Game 1 of the Best of 7 Stanley Cup Final win the series 76% of the time. That jumps up to 91% if you go up 2-0. If you missed Game 1, Vegas became the first road team with a multi-goal comeback win in Game 1 of a final, snapping a 55-game losing streak. But in Game 2, they were playing from in front.
10: Marner again pitches it high in the air, hoping for Howden. He was held. Howden gets behind. He gets to the goal. He scores! Vegas takes a 1-0 lead on Brett Howden's 12th of the postseason, equaling his regular season total.
9: That call from Fox Sports 98.9, Howden's 12th of the playoffs to open the scoring on another assist from Mitch Marner. 1-0 Vegas after one. They would open the scoring in the second, Howden netting his 13th of the postseason and take a 2-0 lead into the second intermission. Vegas up 2 goals, 20 minutes away from a 2-0 series lead heading back home. Then things got a little bit interesting. Carolina lifeless through the first, say, 45 minutes of the night, getting a goal to get on the board, then Mark Jankowski igniting Lenovo Center.
14: Right to Frederick Anderson, he'll settle it down, Kane's cleared out, Will Carrier into the zone, drop Jankowski, he scores! Mark Jankowski has tied it up here, and the Canes have come back from 2-0, oh, his first of the postseason, and Mark Jankowski has got this building in a frenzy!
9: Yeah, Carolina comeback. What a time for his first goal of the postseason. Then things got a little bit wacky. Golden Knights thinking they had the go-ahead goal overturned on goalie interference. Some question, a conference at center ice, John Tortorella on the Vegas bench deciding, you know what? I'm going to go ahead and challenge this. Challenge unsuccessful. Power play to the Canes. Jordan Staal took advantage.
14: Jarvis, he'll go across. Handed here for Gostisbehere. Svechnikov with it. Back here. Gostisbehere, he scores! There's a ghost sighting on the power play! And it puts Carolina up 3-2!
9: Canes captain with the marker to put Carolina in front. 4.5 minutes to go. But Vegas was able to get off the mat. Empty net, goalie pulled, last gasp, Mark Stone delivered.
10: Marner closing, works to the slot, he shoots, knocked down, they score! Mark Stone! 3-3 tie with 1:21 to go in regulation. It's a 6-on-5 game-tying goal for the Knights captain, Mark Stone.
9: Yeah, just when you thought that this game wasn't going to take any more twists and turns, Mark Stone finds a way to tie it up at 3. That would send us to overtime, topsy-turvy third period. On the power play in the extra frame, Seth Jarvis with the game winner.
14: As this is sent in, Ehlers goes diagonal for Aho. They'll go back and forth with it. Aho along the right wing boards. Back up top, it's Gostisbehere. Send it across. Yeah. Game over! Seth Jarvis wins it in overtime!
9: Yeah, that call from 99.9, the fan, Carolina, comes back to win it by a score of 4-2.
18: 3-3. In game one, Vegas becoming the first road team with a multi-goal comeback to win game one of a final that snapped that 55-game losing streak. In game two, Carolina with the multi-goal comeback to win it. It's the first time we've had two multi-goal comebacks to begin a Stanley Cup final. Seth Jarvis, the hero. He joined ABC's Emily Kaplan post-game.
19: Power play at the end of overtime there. Take me through the sequence from your perspective.
20: Our power play found our groove tonight. It started with Jordo in the third, and then there, I mean, just making the right plays, playing smart and being aggressive, and it worked out.
19: That third period, that sequence, their overturned goal, Jordo scores, they tie it. What was it like to play in all that?
20: It was a lot. We did a great job controlling our emotions. I think we never got too high, never got too low. Just kept responding, and that's what I love about this group is we always bounce back.
19: For you personally, how are you feeling about this series entering this?
20: I'm coming. Yeah, that was great. That was a step in the right direction, and now we got to keep it going into Vegas.
19: This group, like, why don't they get too high? Why don't they get too low?
20: Sorry?
19: This group, why don't you guys get too high? Why don't you get too low?
20: We have the best leaders in the world. It starts with our coach, bleeds down to our captains. They keep us humble, they keep us composed, and we follow their lead.
19: Tell me about your coach. You're down 2-0 heading into the third period. He addresses the team. What does he say?
20: It was all positive. It was sticking with our game, knowing it'll come, and Sankey did a great job getting it going, and Jenks with a great shot, and he's carried on from there.
19: Best part of scoring that goal?
20: Winning that game in front of these fans.
19: What describe? What did it sound like?
20: That was the best feeling in the world.
18: I bet Seth Jarvis with the game winner, Carolina finding a way to come back and win it, evening the Stanley Cup final at a game apiece. Canes head coach Rod Brind'Amour felt like they needed this win, says they got a shot of new life.
21: It's very similar to what feels like the last series. Kind of almost playing out. It's uncanny. But you get a new kind of shot of life, you know, is what it feels like. And that's what we definitely needed. And I'm happy for the guys and proud of them because they did. They just kept coming. And that's what we have to do.
18: Yeah, what a win for Carolina to even up the Stanley Cup final at a game apiece. Game 3, 8 Eastern in Vegas on Saturday night on ABC. As for the NBA Finals.
22: And there's one man on the New York Knicks. They call him Captain Clutch. And he's the one guy you want on your side coming down the stretch of a ball game like this.
23: Brunson with it. Harassed by Castle. Spins to the lane. Left-hand float. Yes! Captain Clutch getting them started.
24: Wasn't really our night. Wasn't really my night most of the night. But we kept finding a way. Kept chipping away.
23: Down floor, Brunson. Hesitation dribble inside the arc and across the free throw line. Now ducks in. Layup is good. And Brunson continues. 8 straight Brunson points.
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26: 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He's all around great player, great teammate. He's so big for our team.
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18: 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What a night for the Knicks and Jalen Brunson. NBA Finals continue on Friday night, Game 2 in San Antonio. The Knicks in the finals for the first time in 27 years and making quite the entrance, closing on an 11-0 run to take Game 1. They've won 12 straight, tied for the second longest streak in a single postseason with the 99 Spurs. That was the last time they were in the finals. Not easy, though. San Antonio up by as many as 14, and Brunson had to work to find a rhythm. NBA champion Antonio Daniels, a part of that 99 San Antonio team, says Brunson wasn't bothered, and that's what makes him great.
27: His ability to move on to the next play without allowing the previous play to impact his thought process is otherworldly. So he can miss 2-3 shots or whatever it may be, turn the ball over 2-3 times and not allow that to impact the next play. And as a former NBA player, that's very difficult to do. Do not let one play move you into the next play mentally. His ability to practice in-game amnesia is otherworldly. That's what set apart guys like Kobe and Michael and Tim Duncan and some of the greatest to ever play this game.
18: Yeah, and came up clutch when it mattered most. Brunson and OG Anunoby took over in the fourth quarter, becoming the first pair of teammates each with 12 points in the fourth of a finals game since at least 1971. Brunson scoring 13 of his 30 in the final 12. Anunoby had 12 of his 17 in the fourth quarter. Brunson on giving credit to the entire team. It's all about how hard they work.
1: We have a lot of guys on this team who actually are gym rats. They get in the gym, they do the work. Even off days aren't off days for them. And everyone finds a way to continue to get better throughout the season. And just knowing when their number is going to be called, they're going to be ready. And so that's a credit to the character of the guys on this team. And no matter what, it's just they're going to be ready to go.
18: Brunson quick to give credit to his teammates, but head coach Mike Brown loved what he saw from his star guard in game one.
2: You have to have a guy that is an MVP candidate to be able to go make the game easier for others while taking advantage of whatever lapses he feels that the defense just made. And he did that time after time after time, especially down the stretch. He hit big shots and we needed it because we were pretty stagnant. We were missing shots and San Antonio had something to do with it. But when you have a guy like that, that you can just go give the ball to, open the floor up and say, go get it done for us. That's special. And that's what he showed last night.
18: Tough spot for the Spurs trying to handle Brunson and everything the Knicks can throw at you down the stretch. Guard De'Aaron Fox on what they need to do better against JB.
3: Yeah, I mean, I think we did a fairly good job throughout the course of the game, but, you know, he definitely got it going towards the end of the game. And there are times where just like, you know, anybody but Jaylen, you know, make somebody else shoot the ball and not necessarily just giving somebody else an open shot because that's a team that has a good offense and has really good shooters. But you want someone else trying to make a tough shot. And try to make it tough on him. You know, sometimes you send two at him. Sometimes you just corral him when he comes off of a ball screen. Just try to find ways to get the ball out of his hands without just giving somebody else a warm-up jump shot.
18: Yeah, Brunson, so good. 30 points in game one has been the catalyst all postseason long. The Knicks have won 12 straight, trying to run that streak to 13. Teams that win game one of the finals go on to win 70% of the time. That goes up to 32-5 all time with a 2-0 lead. Knicks have never led 2-0 in the finals in their previous eight trips. Game two, Friday night. Tip just after 8:30 Eastern. Can hear it right here on ESPN Radio and the ESPN app. Coverage beginning at 7:30 Eastern. Mention handing out some hardware. Texas Tech Women's College World Series. The Longhorns looking to go back-to-back. Pick it up in the fifth inning, trailing 1-0. Sometimes you need a little help.
4: Two pitch. Martinez grounded to Tony, deep in a hole, and the throw goes awry. Maloney scores. Diving in safely is Nichols. And Vivi comes through again.
18: Yeah, big sequence. Texas on top in the fifth. Caden Henry adding some insurance in the top of the seventh.
4: Henry chases Caitlin Terry back in the opposite field. Solo home run for the leadoff for Texas. Tenth of the year makes it 3-1.
18: Texas up two, top seven, bottom half. Longhorns make it back-to-back titles.
4: Tegan Kavan strikes out five of the last six to end the run for Texas Tech and start the dynasty talk in Austin.
18: Yeah, it's about time for the dynasty talk. Those calls courtesy of ESPN. Tegan Kavan, so good all postseason long. Most outstanding player of the Women's College World Series, caught up with ESPN's Holly Rowe after the game.
5: Well, Tegan, there's this brilliant moment. You're walking in from the bullpen. You come in and strike three out. What were you doing when you mental performance? What were you doing in those pitches to really come in and lock it down in this crucial time?
6: I was just telling myself that this is what I dreamed of, and I wanted to have Sid Lollies back because she threw a hell of a game, and so I just want to have her back.
5: fastest history, a back-to-back championship, but you've done something that's never been done before, back-to-back most outstanding player. How do you wrap your mind around that, Tegan?
6: It's hard, but it's a team thing. It's Coach PR, it's Coach White, it's all of our coaches. It's all these girls right here, and I'm just so happy, and I'm so proud to be a Longhorn.
18: Yeah, a lot of back-to-back going around. Kavon, the most outstanding player for a second straight Women's College World Series. On the other side for Texas Tech, Jerry Glasgow had them where they wanted them, just came up a little short.
7: As far as our team, I thought we just come up short tonight. I thought we had it right where we wanted. You know, we had a play where we could have got that force out. If we could have kept it, I think, 1-0 and got it. We only had 6 outs to go at that point. If we could have just got that out and we couldn't make the play. And then, give Texas credit. They kept attacking. I thought Logan Hallman made 2 phenomenal catches in left field. And that was, the kind of effort you have to have in the World Series. And we just come up short on some other plays.
18: Came up just a little bit short. Texas going back-to-back in the Women's College World Series. First team to do it since 2021 as they celebrate another championship in Austin. Coming up, busy day around baseball. Some injury concern for the Yankees captain and another slam for San Francisco. 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
1: 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Busy day in baseball began in the afternoon in the Bronx. The Yankees trying to salvage their finale with the Guardians. Still no Aaron Judge, missing his third straight game with a bone bruise. Tied at one in the seventh, Ryan McMahon delivered.
2: Here's the pitch to McMahon. Breaking ball pulled to the right side. Through the hole, base hit. Ryan McMahon with an RBI single here in the seventh inning gives the Yankees a 2-1 lead.
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1: Call from WFAN. Carlos Rodon gave up just one earned on two hits in six innings, striking out seven. Good to get a win. Not so much for the news on Judge. Late Thursday night, the Yankees announcing the three-time AL MVP has a stress fracture in his right rib, will miss significant time, will undergo imaging in 4 to 6 weeks to determine next steps based on healing. Judge hitting .248 with 17 homers and 38 RBIs this season, had just one homer in his last 18 games since May 10th before being out injured. Yankees do expect that he will return at some point this season. ESPN's Buster Olney on the Judge injury and the impact that his loss has on the Yankees.
4: The Yankees trying to pinpoint exactly what's going on here, trying to rule out some things. I think it's very likely that he's going to wind up going on the injured list, and it might be for an extended period. And look, you know this. When the Yankees don't have Aaron Judge, they are a very different team. Since 2020, when Aaron Judge is in the lineup, the Yankees are 138 games over 500. When Aaron Judge is not in the lineup, they're 8 games under 500. Now, they do have Giancarlo Stanton coming back, and I think that they're better equipped to handle the absence of an Aaron Judge right now, because you have Ben Rice, who's a candidate for MVP in the American League. He's having a terrific season. You have that strong rotation with Gerrit Cole, Cam Schlittler, etc. But let's face it, if you lose one of the best hitters in the world, it's going to hurt your lineup. That has been demonstrated over the last 6 years for the Yankees.
1: Yankees 37-25, half a game back of Tampa Bay for the top spot in the AL East, but down their best player for a while. ESPN's Jeff Passan thinks this Yankees team is built to withstand the Judge injury.
5: Typically, when you hear one of the best players in baseball is going to be out for 4 to 6 weeks, that's not good news. But compared to what the Yankees were worried Aaron Judge might have, which is thoracic outlet syndrome, which would have required season-ending surgery, a fractured rib is good news. And the expectations, the Yankees say, is that Aaron Judge will be back this season. But in the meantime, this has been the best offense in the American League. They have 315 runs scored this season, 23 more than the next team. So the belief is that not only is the Yankees offense going to be good enough, but this is a team that's built around pitching anyway, and they're going to be able to weather the loss of Aaron Judge.
1: Passan and Olney both joining SportsCenter. That is a significant loss. See if the Yankees can stay afloat down the stretch. Meanwhile, in Milwaukee, the Giants getting out to a fast start against the Brewers. 1-0 in the blink of an eye. Casey Schmidt with a solo homer on the first pitch of the game. But it was a grand seventh that made the difference.
6: Here's the 1-0. Swings. It's a high fly ball out to center. Churio on the move, going back. He's at the warning track. He leaps, and it is a grand slam! Eric Haas to straightaway center. Another grand slam for the Giants.
1: KNBR on the call. Haas hit the Giants' fifth grand slam in a 17-game span, shortest in team history. The Giants take down the Brewers 12-9 to salvage a split in the series. The Phillies over the Padres 6-4. Philadelphia getting a strong outing from Zach Wheeler. Went 7 innings, 2 earned with 8 strikeouts. Only blemish, a Manny Machado 2-run homer. Adolis Garcia went deep for the Phils. Alec Bohm and Trey Turner knocked in runs as well. Phillies completing their second sweep of the Padres in a week, winning all 6 games this season. Now 24-10 under interim manager Don Mattingly, have gone from 10 games under 500 to in wild card position in 37 days. The Orioles all over the Red Sox 8-2. Kobe Mayo, 3-run double, part of a 6-run Baltimore first inning. Up next are half hour headlines and more from the NBA and NHL playoffs. 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
7: On the Friday edition of Unsportsmanlike with Chris Candy, Michelle Smallman, and me, Evan Cohen, Jalen Brunson, and the Knicks took game one of the finals. 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

0: back-to-back in the Women's College World Series with a win over Texas Tech in Oklahoma City. Started the show with the Hurricanes outlasting the Golden Knights in overtime. And it was back and forth, crazy third period. Seth Jarvis with the winner.
1: As this is sent in, Ehlers goes diagonal for Aho. They'll go back and forth with it. Aho along the right wing boards. Back up top, it's Gostisbehere. Send it across. Game over! Seth Jarvis wins it in overtime!
0: 99.9 The Fan. What a game. Back and forth. Four goals, goal disallowed in that third period. Jordan Staal had the go-ahead goal. Carolina thought that that was going to be the game winner in the third. Vegas tied it inside 2 minutes to go, but the Canes captain on the resiliency that his team showed in game two, joining SportsCenter with Scott Van Pelt.
2: Jordan Staal, hey, it's Scott Van Pelt here on SportsCenter. Congratulations. Osh and I are just trying to piece together what the hell just happened in the last hour of real time in the building. You lived it, man. Describe for me how the Stankoven goal lights the fuse, and now here you are even up in this series one apiece.
3: Yeah, honestly, I'm not sure what happened there. That was a pretty wild ride, not going to lie. But, Stanky got us going. I heard Osh talking about jumping off the mark, and I think it was either Blake or Halsey there, and that line is always on it, on top of it all the time. And, turning the lost face off to Ozone time, and got us going. The crowd got into it, and, man, it was just it was back and forth and up and down, and we found a way to get a win.
2: It was a spectacularly entertaining game. I mean, from the moment that Stankoven scores, then it's tied, and then we have the sequence in front. Is it a goal? It turns into a penalty, and then you're in the front, and it's no secret. Like, the power play hadn't been great. Now you're red hot, two in a row. To get the one that you get, just to be able to score in a situation like that where it's 5-on-4, how important, Jordan, is it to break the seal on that?
3: Yeah, it's huge. Special teams is massive in every series. Obviously, power play it hasn't been so hot as of late, but it's always your next one. It's always the next play, next power play, and you know, we stuck with that mentality, and the boys started to feel it too after that one, and the power play kicked in for the OT goal too, and it was huge for us.
2: TJ, just describing, if you drop the first two, you feel like you got to win six games. Just mentally, you never want to drop one. You do, but you did in the last series, and you come roaring back with four. It's cliche to say you had to have it, but Jordan, you have to have this victory. Like, what's the mindset of the group coming out for overtime, and now here you are 1-1?
3: Yeah, 1-1 sounds a lot better than 0-2. So
2: I bet it does.
3: It's a big, obviously massive game for us. We knew we needed it, the boys rallied, man. It was back and forth. We just kept going, and just so proud of this group and everything that we've done so far. But man, we got so much work ahead of us, and we could be even better. So it's going to be exciting times.
2: It's been incredible to start it. I'm just closing this with I can't help but smile. I saw some chests and some bellies of some middle aged people that really probably should have had their shirts on. I just want to know how, when the tarps came off, how the fuse kind of got lit, because there were some middle-aged pot bellies that were out tonight in Raleigh, and they seemed to help out. They seemed to push the boys across the line.
3: Yeah, there was. That's the Caniacs for you, man. They're always behind us. They're always ready to rock, and they got us going for sure tonight. I was hoping my brothers kept their shirts on tonight, and but it was fun.
2: Right on. Hey, I know you guys want to get to the room and celebrate with the guys. What a start to this series, man. Travel safe out to Vegas, and we'll continue to enjoy watching this. Congrats on the victory tonight.
3: All right, thanks, guys. Appreciate it.
0: Yeah, huge win for Carolina. A victory that you felt like they needed. Falling behind 0-2, heading to Vegas, not where they wanted to be. ESPN's TJ Oshie said this was a must-have for Carolina.
4: It's very difficult. You know, going in, that you have to win four games. It's going to be extremely hard. If you're down 2-0, that feels like you got to win six games, right? Mm-hmm. And so they absolutely needed this win. I will say, I thought Vegas was the better team for most of the first 60 minutes. But Carolina found ways to score goals. And if I'm in that locker room right now, and I'm cheering, I'm celebrating the win, I'm going to Logan Stankoven, and I'm saying thank you for getting us back in this game, because that was all effort for him on Carolina's first goal.
0: Yeah, a lot to unpack, especially

0: when you get to a potential go-ahead goal for Vegas that was disallowed, goaltender interference called on that one, and it's just, there's a lot to unpack there and difficult to see with all of the massive humanity going on between all that was in the goal crease in Carolina. John Tortorella, Golden Knights head coach, what do you think changed and added to the momentum?
1: Talked about the first 50 minutes. What can you tell us about what you think changed and added to their momentum?
2: I have my thoughts. I'm not discussing it here.
0: Classic Torts and the challenge, a major factor in the game, but they fall in overtime 4-3 Carolina evening the Stanley Cup final game 3 Saturday night 8 Eastern on ABC back in Las Vegas. Nick Taruki here with you, Sports Center all night here on ESPN Radio, the ESPN app, SiriusXM channel 80. NBA Finals continue on Friday night, Game 2 in San Antonio. Josh Hart getting a lot of love after Game 1, finished with one of the more unique stat lines in Finals history. Just 3 points. How about 15 rebounds, 6 assists, and 4 steals? Hart, the second player with 15, 5 assists, and 4 steals in a Finals game, joining Larry Bird, head coach Mike Brown, on the impact that Hart had in Game 1.
3: He helped us with our pace. You know, we want to play fast. Everybody knows it. It's hard to score as you go along in the playoffs. And so you try to get the ball up the floor as quickly as possible to attack a defense that's not set. And Josh was phenomenal helping us do that. He guarded a lot of different guys. And, you know, when he did do it, he tried to be physical without fouling. Because their guards are really, really good. They get to where they want to, especially in the paint, and they hurt you. And then, you know, he rebounded the basketball. He was great. He was great on the weak side defensively. He impacted the game in so many different ways for us that, you know, when you look at what he shot from the field, you wouldn't think that he was probably the most impactful guy on the game last night.
0: Now, the point is that Josh Hart attacks the glass with reckless abandon. If you spent any time on social media today, you might have seen some of the memes going around about this is Josh Hart going for a rebound. If there's a loose ball available, it's somebody jumping off a cliff into the ocean or ramming against a wall. That's the effort that Josh Hart plays with. His teammate in college and in the NBA, Jalen Brunson, on Hart's energy for all 48 minutes.
4: He was a leading rebounder in college for, I think, my final 2 years or whatever, something like that, or his final 2 years. That's just who he is. His energy is just relentless. It doesn't stop. That's just, I mean, he eats candy all the time. That's just, it tells you who he is. He's a big kid with an absurd amount of energy.
0: Candy, I guess that's the secret for Hart. His 15 boards the most by a player 6'5 or shorter in a finals game since Elgin Baylor had 20 in game one of the 1970 finals against the Knicks. Hart on how he keeps his energy up with all of the different roles that he has to take on.
5: It takes humility and just a willingness to sacrifice. We're in the NBA finals. You know, there's millions of people watching, and it's easy to get wrapped up in human nature of, you know, wanting to get recognition, wanting to score a ball, and wanting to show people what you can do on the biggest stage. And, you know, that's not everyone's calling and not everyone's assignment. And I know for me, that's not really my assignment. So it takes a little bit of, you know, time to find. For me, I found that, you know, with prayer and my faith, but that's kind of what it is, those two things, prayer and humility, because it's easy to get wrapped up in human nature, especially at this level, you know, when you want to show people what you can do. But when you have that willingness to sacrifice, and, you know, I think Jose has it, myself has it, a lot of guys on the team has it, OG at times, Mikel at times, Kat at times. When you have a group of guys that have that willingness to sacrifice and that humility, that breeds, you know, a championship culture.
0: Certainly the key with what Hart was talking about at the end, so many weapons that this Knicks team you know, win 12 in a row in the postseason by accident, that they can throw at opponents with Brunson leading the way. And Anobi, Karl-Anthony Towns, fantastic defensively in game one, forcing Victor Wembanyama to turn it over four times, limiting him to 2 of 12 from the field, according to ESPN tracking. On the other side for Wemby and the Spurs, coming off one of their worst offensive performances of the last few years. They're 95 points, tied for the second fewest all season. Shot just 36%, their lowest since February of last year. Spurs, such a young team, been talked about all postseason. Wemby on dealing with another bump in the road.
6: Yes, it's very reassuring. We know we're not here by chance, you know. We've been through some weird situations or whatever. And yes, it's reassuring to know that these guys, the 18 guys we got, are built this way and are resilient.
0: Wemby looking for a much more efficient game too, says most of the changes that he wants to make are mental.
6: Really, I think the reason we lost that game isn't even technical. It's not even technical, tactical. It's we need to approach the game with a better mental state, and we just need to play our game. You know, we just need to be normal. We don't need to do anything incredible.
0: Yeah, Spurs trying to play their game after really struggling offensively. De'Aaron Fox had his share, just 7 points in 38 minutes. What do they need to improve after game one?
7: We were up one with, I think, 3 minutes left, and we weren't able to score at the end of the game, and obviously ended up losing that game by 10. So throughout the course of the game, you know, we were in the game and we gave ourselves chances to win. We went on runs. We got, you know, bigger leads. We just have to figure out a way to sustain it, and that's keeping them off the glass, not giving up second chance points. Last time we had the lead, we were up one, gave up offensive rebound. JB hits a three, and then we didn't have a lead for the rest of the game. So those are kind of the nuances of, you know, how we have to play if we want to try to win this series.
0: Still early in this series, but a backs against the wall scenario for San Antonio. Don't want to drop the first two at home. PTI's Tony Kornheiser and Michael Wilbon on their confidence that the Spurs can even the series.
8: All right, Wilbon, do you have faith that the Spurs will bounce back in game two?
9: Ooh, faith. No, I don't have faith in much in sports, and I'm not willing to have any yet. The Spurs haven't done anything, so there's nobody left in these playoffs I have faith in. You know, some years you can have faith in a lot of star guys, but no, not yet. They're still developing that. They're coming by that. It takes a while. So, especially, Tony, if Karl-Anthony Towns can play with that same assertiveness that he played with last night, I know it's hard. Karl-Anthony Towns, 6'11", maybe. He's going against a guy like 7 inches taller in Wemby, and he's got to take it to him. He did that last night. But Wembanyama's going to be better. He's going to be looking to take Karl-Anthony Towns away. Do I think that the San Antonio Spurs will respond differently? Yes, I do. I believe Wembanyama, and he says, no, this stuff that we do, we're going to do that better. Because he's young. He's 22. He has no real authority, except he's just damn great. And he's got a good coaching staff. He's got a secret weapon, Tony. You know it. He's got Greg Popovich whispering in his ear, texting him or talking to him after games and between days, and that matters. So I believe that will work. Faith, not yet.
8: Yeah, I agree with you on faith. Faith being the key word. No, I don't have faith. But I have recent history to look back on. Victor Wembanyama was terrible in Game 5 against Oklahoma City. He was like 5-19 from the floor, maybe even worse than that. He was 0-5 from 3. And he owned it, and he said, it's my fault, and I'm going to get better. And there's no reason to believe he would get better, but he did get better. He did. He was much better in Game 6, and the Spurs won by 27. So he can draw on recent history, and he can say to his teammates, we did this. We did this a week and a half ago. We can do this again. The problem is that the Knicks, right now, that may be the worst game the Knicks play statistically. They may have been a little rusty.
9: Yeah,
8: they were off for 8 days. Jalen Brunson may have been rusty. Jalen Brunson, what did he miss? 19 shots? But he made the shots that mattered the most. And my sense of this is that Jalen Brunson is a guy who can take over a game and maybe even a series, because he's just a bull out there. He's very, very tough. I don't think San Antonio can guard him. I know I shouldn't say this, but I do think it comes down to Brunson and Wembanyama. And I expect Wembanyama to win some games. I do, like you. I expect him to win game two. But I'm not so sure I expect him to win the series anymore. I'm not sure of that anymore.
9: Same here, Tone. Because you know, you and I have covered enough playoff basketball over a million years to know the playoffs are about adjustment and then adjustments to the adjustments. And that's what's being worked on today, right now. Coaches in their staffs first, filters down to the players. And I don't know if San Antonio's youngsters know enough yet, but they're on the clock, the Spurs, right now. That's it. We're done. Back to you.
0: Yeah, lots of really good insight there with San Antonio trying to even the series with the Knicks in Game 2. Game 2 tip, just after 8:30 Eastern, coverage beginning at 7:30 Eastern right here on ESPN Radio and the ESPN app. The NBA playoffs on ESPN Radio. 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
3: The first pitch swung on, that is hit high and deep down the left field line.
1: It's another San Francisco slam in Milwaukee on KNBR.
4: Here's the 1-0. Swings. It's a high fly ball out to center. Churio on the move going back. He's at the warning track. He leaps, and it is a grand slam! Eric Haas to straightaway center. Another grand slam for the Giants.
0: Number three.
1: Pete Crow Armstrong delivering a walk-off winner in Chicago on the Cubs radio network.
5: And the pitch. Swing and a looper. Shallow right center field. That's a base hit. Cubs win the ball game. Pete Crow Armstrong delivers. What a finish. What a finish.
0: Number two.
1: Texas going back-to-back in the Women's College World Series on ESPN.
6: Does it, and they have the hookup for a second national championship in a row. Tegan Kavan strikes out five of the last six to end the run for Texas Tech and start the dynasty talk in Austin.
0: Number one.
1: And in Raleigh, the Hurricanes storm back to take game two of the Stanley Cup Final on 99.9 The Fan.
7: As this is sent in, Ehlers goes diagonal for Aho. They'll go back and forth with it. Aho along the right wing boards. Back up top, it's Gostisbehere. Send it, crush it. Game over! Seth Jarvis wins it!
1: Yeah, a couple of really good finishes across baseball, and then Seth Jarvis with the game winner, a huge one for Carolina. In baseball, Pete Crow Armstrong with that RBI single to walk it off for Chicago. Also hit a solo homer, his ninth of the season in the sixth inning. Chicago had lost three straight and 14 of 17, so they get a big win. Ketel Marte walking it off for the D-backs as well as they take down the Dodgers. The Blue Jays beat the Braves 7-2 to salvage the finale in that series in Atlanta. Royals topping the Twins by a score of 8-6. Pirates over the Astros 5-1 as well. Time for some NFL as we recover from a busy week that started with a pair of big-time June 1st trades. Two-time Defensive Player of the Year Myles Garrett agreeing to a reworked contract with LA today. It includes an increase in total compensation for 2026. Previously, $31.5 million, including per-game roster bonuses, total compensation at least $37 million. Now, his four-year $160 million contract remaining intact. Third time a player won NFL Defensive Player of the Year and then changed teams the following season, on a list including Deion Sanders going from the Niners to the Cowboys in 1995. Other big news, Christian Watson getting the bag. Packers receiver agreeing to a four-year $110.5 million extension, including a $31 million signing bonus. That's a wrap on SportsCenter All Night. Nick DeLuca saying thanks for hanging with us. Up next, Unsportsmanlike here on ESPN Radio.
8: Hey, this is is Rich Eisen. 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
18: As this is sent in, Ehlers goes diagonal for Aho. They go back and forth with it. Aho along the right wing boards. Back up top, it's Gostisbehere. Send it across. Yeah. Game over!
0: Welcome to the show. We are Unsportsmanlike here on ESPN Radio, ESPN2. 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Good morning, everybody. We got a lot to get to right off the bat with the Carolina Hurricanes doing what they did to even it up. the Texas women winning back-to-back in terms of the Women's College World Series in softball, and Aaron Judge injury, plus game two of the NBA Finals tonight here on ESPN Radio, presented by Gusto, between the Knicks and the Spurs. Good morning, everybody. How are we doing today?
10: Doing pretty good. Fired up about this matchup tonight that we got in San Antonio. Game two, must-win situation for Wemby and the crew. How are they going to respond? How are the Knicks going to match that energy? I'm excited to see it. Are the sisters going to sit in the suite? Are they going to be back in the regular seats? Like, what do we got going on? I'm fascinated to see the entire scene and to see the energy that the Spurs come out with tonight.
11: Yeah, you better hope those sisters are as close to the wood as possible, right?
10: Yeah.
11: They need to be as close to the action as possible if you're San Antonio. But you need to pull out all the stops. You need to play with desperation tonight.
10: No doubt. Spurs.
0: All right, we will get to that for sure. But I mentioned the controversy, right? So Carolina evens this up, 4-3 victory. Mm. Vegas was up 2-0. So it's the second comeback win in the Stanley Cup Finals in as many games. And there were four goals scored in the third period alone, but a fifth was called back because there was a controversial moment with the game tied at 2 apiece. There was a scrum in front of the net, then a goal was scored for Vegas, but the goalie was for Carolina was pushed into the net, so they're saying the refs on the ice said no, this is not a goal. John Tortorella, the coach of the Vegas Golden Knights, goes to the review. Just as a reminder, if you lose the review, you end up in a penalty for the other team having a power play, a 2-minute power play. So it goes into the review. Vegas does not get the call they want. Carolina gets the stop, in essence, upheld, even though it was a goal. It was basically 2-2 still in that spot. And then Carolina gets the power play. Jordan Staal goes back and he scores a goal for Carolina. So it's 2-2. Vegas thinks it's 3-2 Vegas. Then Carolina is like, no. Everything was ruled correctly. We get the power play. Staal scores the goal. John Tortorella, not exactly thrilled, as he discussed postgame, Golden Knights head coach, that a goal was eventually disallowed that could have been a swing goal in that third period of the Hurricanes win last night.
19: I saw a loose puck in front of Freddie. Our player stabbed it, didn't move the goalie, and it goes through him into the other side. I challenge it 10 out of 10 times.
0: He challenged it 10 out of 10 times, but he lost the challenge. And, I mean, the goalie was moved. I mean, that seems pretty clear that he was on the ice and moved into the net. And so, obviously, you know, you're up 2-0, you blow a lead. You have opportunities at the end of regulation and in overtime. Tons of goals scored in that third period. Same thing with Carolina in game one. Don't blow the lead. Same thing with Vegas in game two. Don't blow the lead. Simple as that. Vegas was 31-0-3, I want to say, in games that they had a lead going into the third period this year. So you had your first loss that way.
11: Wow.
0: Yeah, I'm a hockey guy. I don't know if you guys realize that.
10: Yeah,
0: I'm a hockey guy. I'm just saying, this is a fascinating rule that you could actually lose a guy on the ice if you lose a challenge. That's almost greater than losing the timeout.
10: Makes you think twice about doing the challenge.
0: Exactly right.
11: You better be ready.
0: Exactly right. So you had that last night. Then you had the Texas women going back to back in the women's college softball, where Texas Tech. You know, they're Texas Tech. So what do? They spend a lot of money and they invest in their players, and which is awesome. But unfortunately for Texas Tech, and fortunately for Texas, Texas wins back-to-back. They make the College World Series. They win back-to-back here. Awesome performance by them. Still waiting for Texas to answer the call in the Texas Tech football game. Oh, by the way, they haven't done that. And as all this, so we got the Carolina-Vegas controversy. We've got Texas winning over Texas Tech. Then we've got late last night, all of our baseball insiders, Jeff Passan, Buster Olney, et cetera, reporting on the Yankees that Aaron Judge, who's got 17 homers, was diagnosed with a stress fracture of the rib on the right side. And CeCe, you're going to have to, I know you're not a doctor, but you played 11 years of professional sports, have to explain this. Mm. He's going to be re-imaged in 4 to 6 weeks. That doesn't mean he's back in 4 to 6 weeks, right?
10: No, exactly. I mean, right. Because if it doesn't heal the way they wanted it to, you could be talking about an even more extended absence from the lineup. So, yeah, this is going to get tricky. I don't know how this is going to go. In baseball, a hitter, when you're putting that much torque on your core, you kind of need to be whole when it comes to, you know, your rib cage and making sure you don't have any stress fractures. So the fact that the injury is where it's at is going to be tough for Aaron Judge. He's literally going to have to do nothing in terms of what his rehab, what his recovery is going to look like. So they're going to have to be patient with it. They're going to have to slow roll this thing. And, you know, that's a pretty big hole to have in your lineup for the next month and a half.
11: So when he's re-imaged in 4 to 6 weeks, the Yankees, I think, based on everything I was consuming last night and this morning, that they thought it was going to be much worse. They are anticipating that he's going to miss significant time. He's done x-rays. He's done an MRI, CAT scan. He met with a specialty doctor who in Dallas who specializes in thoracic outlet syndrome. And I've covered baseball players, namely Chris Carpenter, who dealt with thoracic outlet syndrome. And it's the severity level is high. There's nerve damage involved. I mean, Chris Carpenter was numb on one side of his body. This is something that the Yankees and Aaron Judge do not want to mess around with if that is at all what he's dealing with.
20: And that's not what he's dealing with. But that is exactly what they were afraid of, right? So the whole storyline around that is what Smalls just said. If that was the diagnosis, which was their fear for the three-time MVP, then they were going to have a major problem that he probably would not play for the rest of the season. And who knows after that.
11: It's very debilitating.
20: Right? No doubt. And so they got
10: very rarely are guys the same on the other side of that surgery.
11: Right. There's a lot of residue from that.
10: Yeah.
20: So they got the better news of the bad news, and that it'll be re-imaged in 4 to 6 weeks. The diagnosis was not what you just said, but it was feared it would be exactly what you just said. That was the news last night with the Yankees. All right, you guys said you're pumped up for game two of the NBA Finals. Of course we are. We're going to hear it here. Mark Cassis, sure, PJ Carlesimo, Doris Burke, George Sedano on ESPN Radio, presented by Gusto. PJ will join us later in the show. Before we get all to the sound and everything with Wemby and Steph Castle and what they had to say, let's go there. The excitement was what? The excitement is what? When you say, I'm excited for game two, that's a given. What specifically has you most excited now for game two?
11: Because if somehow the Knicks win game two, and there's a great chance that they could do that, imagine you're the Spurs and you're at an 0-2 deficit coming back to New York City, to Madison Square Garden. That would mean the Knicks have won 13 in a row, are as hot as can possibly be, and you're coming back to the Mecca and a city and a fan base that's absolutely ready to explode. You want to talk about home court advantage? We live here. We're walking around the city. The energy is palpable here. It's an intimidating place to come. I know that Wemby and this young group is malleable and they might not view it the same, but I think that they're going to have a whole lot on their plate, not only from a deficit standpoint, but what they'll be facing in New York if they don't win tonight.
10: Yeah, here's the thing. The Spurs usually find a way to bounce back after a disappointing loss in these playoffs, right? I mean, Oklahoma City aside, that's a little bit of a different animal when you talk about the reigning defending champs winning games two and game three of the Western Conference Final. When the Spurs lose in a playoff game, they usually bounce back in a major way with a win the following game, and it's usually by double digits. So I'm curious to see whether or not the Knicks are going to be able to match the energy of the Spurs. They took game one, mission accomplished in terms of getting a split in the first two games, but can they get greedy? Can they take a chokehold of this series and really put a young team in the Spurs up against it coming back to Madison Square Garden for game three? That's what I'm interested to see. I know the version of Wemby that I'm going to get. I know what the San Antonio Spurs will be because I've seen it throughout these playoffs over the last couple of months. The question is, can the Knicks match the energy? Mm-hmm. When Mitch Johnson, the head coach of the Spurs, makes the adjustments, will Mike Brown be able to make the adjustments in real time in game two? Or is that something that's going to happen in the days leading up to game three? That's the part that I'm curious to see. The game within the game, I think that's what makes the finals so special with two teams that are more than capable of being a champion in any given year.
20: Yeah, if the Knicks' success hinges on in-game adjustments for Mike Brown, I feel good if I'm a Knicks fan because I don't know why you wouldn't have all the faith in the world in Mike Brown right now. He has been excellent. I think that what we have in the moment, 12-game winning streak with the Knicks heading into game two tonight, ABC and ESPN Radio, is an all-time Knicks team. Obviously, this is an all-time Knicks team. What we will have if they win tonight, they being the Knicks, is we may be en route to an all-time postseason run that finishes with a championship. 12 in a row is unreal any way you cut it. If it ends up being 15 in a row, we're talking about an all-time. I don't know that we could say all-time team because the regular season was very good.
10: Oh, we would say all-time team because we care more about what happens in the playoffs.
20: Understood, but I think it would be easy for anyone who lives in numbers to combat it based on regular season wins combined with a postseason. Like, you would have the Bulls, you would have the Warriors,
10: but whatever. You would have to talk about this postseason run in conjunction with the the Bulls runs in the 90s,
20: yeah.
10: The Warriors runs in the 2010s. Mm. It would be right there.
20: And that's why tonight...
10: 15 in a row?
20: No doubt.
10: Including sweeping the NBA... They would have swept
20: three straight
10: the
20: rounds.
10: Last three series. And we can have that conversation if they win here tonight in San Antonio.
20: Yeah, that's what takes you there, no doubt. And if you think about their losses, by the way, by a combined 2 points.
11: Oh.
20: No, seriously, the two losses are each by a point to the Hawks. So if they... this, we are getting way ahead of ourselves, but that's part of our job. Like, if they figure out a way of sweeping this, which they're not going to. I'll tell you that right now.
11: It's on the table.
20: They're not sweeping.
10: We don't think they will.
20: Okay.
10: But if they win tonight, don't we go to that place?
20: That's 100%. Why I'm bringing it up.
11: 100%.
20: That's why I'm bringing it up. And then you would then have 15 straight, 16 overall, 16-2 record, two losses by 1 point each.
11: And mind you, the defending champ and the reigning two-time MVP went 7 games with the Spurs. And the Knicks would have swept, hypothetically in this scenario, the Knicks would have swept them.
10: Mm. Hand raise. What happened to bobblehead Brunson with the broom?
11: Uh-oh. Oh, there he is.
10: Who's messing around with Brunson?
20: Vibe check. I'm not trying to blame Vibe Check. I'm just saying Vibe Check is a show. Disney. Is there's one other show that uses the studio? What is it?
11: No, there's multiple shows that use this studio.
20: Well, I'm unaware of any other one.
1: But yes, Evan, you're right. It was Vibe Check because they were in there yesterday.
11: Wow, what a snitch, Nuno.
10: I mean, that's concerning, Nuno, to say the least.
11: Let's get him back on the set. With the room and the dollar.
1: They just, someone didn't put on Mike, our great...
20: You're blaming Mike for this?
1: No, Mike always... When he comes in the studio, he makes sure the studio is prepared. I'm assuming he was just running around today and didn't get an opportunity to set it up. That's all.
11: Mike's a Knicks fan, right?
1: Yes. Yeah.
11: We need to make sure that bobblehead is on.
20: How is
11: set.
20: That not blaming Mike, what he just said?
21: It was.
20: Okay, just making sure. I mean, I don't know who else are you talking about there? I mean, while we're dealing with this, is there any chance the great team at Vibe Check could just put our stuff back when we're done?
11: What do you mean? What was missing?
20: Everything.
10: Brunson, my chair.
20: My computer.
10: My charger for my phone.
20: Mine wasn't plugged in.
10: Everything is everywhere, man. Like, I just put, leave you know it like what? You found it. That's all we ask.
11: All I'll say, I was unaware of this. It will be rectified moving forward. Disney at least Plus. On Tuesdays and Thursdays when I'm here.
20: Disney okay. Plus, Vibe Check.
11: And you I can apologize, see our stuff rearranged. I hate when that happens, so I apologize.
20: Go watch the show so you can see our stuff rearranged. Coming up, what did Wemby have to say about his worry for game number 2? We'll get to that after Smalls says this from the Wellness Company.
11: That's right, Ev. 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They can turn into sinus infections that last for weeks. 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
29: It's now 12 consecutive wins for the Knicks as they take game one of the NBA Finals.
10: We didn't get the outcome we wanted. There'll be a lot of feedback that will lead to game two.
30: I'm going to figure it out. I was bad tonight. It's not more complicated than that.
0: NBA playoffs are on ESPN Radio. 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And that comes your way game two tonight here on ESPN Radio between San Antonio and the Knicks. Game in Texas. And Victor Wembanyama. Numerically, if you didn't see the game, you would look at it and say, wow, 20 plus points, 10 plus rebounds, whatever it was. Oh, well, he must have been great. Yeah, not exactly.
10: Yeah, not as good as the 26 and 12 would suggest.
0: Yeah. And you watch the game and you realize, why are you all the way out there? Why are you not inside on offense and defense, et cetera? And Victor Wembanyama yesterday discussed the discussed the idea that there's nothing to really worry about for San Antonio.
30: It's not like, it's almost not like I have anything to figure out. It's almost like I have to play normal, not even good. I'm just doing the right things is enough. It's when I play bad, it's when we shoot ourselves in the foot. It's, this is why I'm not worried. It's, we're going to be so much better. I'm going to be so much better.
0: I believe him. Simple as that. I believe him.
11: But is it disrespectful to say that? That I need to play normal, not even good, after you just gave up a lead and lost to the Knicks, who've been playing the best basketball of any team in the postseason?
10: Hella dismissive of what the Knicks did.
11: Right.
10: Right? Usually when you're giving comments, you give credit to the opponents, and then you go into the adjustments that you need to make. But playing normal for the San Antonio Spurs when it comes to Wemby's game means playing well. So to say you don't have to play good, you just have to play normal. I just I think it's so much more than that because of what you're up against with the New York Knicks. This is one of the best teams that we've seen the last several years. And I'm not talking about the collection of talent as much as I'm talking about the connectivity between all of the players.
11: Right?
10: Like, this team is deep. They trust one another. They're all willing to sacrifice, accept whatever role it takes against any given opponent in order to have success. You have to be extraordinary in trying to beat this team. And sometimes being extraordinary means doing the fundamental things, executing your system at the highest possible level you can. So for Wemby to say, I don't need to have to play good, it feels awfully dismissive of the greatness of this Knicks team, the greatness of Jalen Brunson.
20: So he followed it up yesterday, he being Victor Wembanyama, in a presser, the in-between pressers, and said, we don't need to do anything incredible on Friday night.
30: The reason we lost that game isn't even technical. It's not even technical, tactical. It's we need to approach the game with a better mental state, and we just need to play our game. We just need to be normal. We don't need to do anything incredible. Normal means trusting each other, trusting the basketball guys, trusting the game plan, executing, and not relying on talent so much to make shots or to save the day. You know, I mean, we've been playing a certain way all season, and we've been successful this way. And there's no reason to change the day the finals start.
20: I think he's got a good point. I got to be honest. Like, normal is just standing in the basket. Talent would be, I'm 7'5", I could shoot a three. I'm 7'5", I could guard the perimeter. That's like a unique unicorn-like talent, right? He's one of one that could do that. We've never seen anybody like him do what he can do. Not interested in that personally, if I'm a Spurs fan today. Just like, stand within 3 feet of the basket. Get a 3 second call. I want you to get a 3 seconds call. No, I'm serious. I want you to camp out in that paint for so long because it is so obvious that that is the normal, not relying on talent. 7'5" guy close to 10-foot rim. That's it. I agree with him.
11: Sure. And if you're a Spurs fan, you like to hear that from Wemby because he's essentially saying, we beat us, the Knicks didn't beat us. And you want him to be steady and mentally sound before you head into game two. But I also think, from a neutral observation standpoint, that is taking away a lot of the credit that Karl Anthony Towns specifically deserves for the way that he disrupted Wemby and the way that he was able to be a game changer against him and affect the outcome of game two. And I know it's probably not Wemby's role to come out and big up Karl Anthony Towns or Mitchell Robinson or whomever. He wants to exert power and control in this scenario. But I think while he has a point about them just needing to play their game and not change a lot in order, because they were leading in this one. They had a commanding lead in this game.
20: 14 in the third.
11: So he is right in that they don't need to make wholesale changes. But I also think saying that does take away from what the Knicks were able to accomplish, not only from a physical standpoint, but from a tactical standpoint as well.
20: Cat wasn't good. He was great.
11: Right.
20: Cat was just phenomenal. I personally take that as separate from what Wemby said, because I look at that and say, if he's his normal self, which is playing closer to the basket, I know he's not looking to have a Shaq-like power game. That's not who he is. He wants to face up, wants to play in the elbow. I understand all of that. Separate from Cat, who was unreal in that game, Wemby needs to get back to the basics. Big guy near the basket. Don't overthink it. That doesn't mean you're going to win, but that's where you start, to me, the game plan with all of this. It's just get the big guy closer to the basket on offense and defense. But there's a follow-up to the follow-up now.
10: Okay.
20: Steph Castle, who CeCe and I are debating, does he look more like a running back or a linebacker? The answer is get out of his way because he's a monster. And we mean that complimentary. He also yesterday expressed, Spurs guard, he ain't that worried about everything.
6: I think Vic said it best. I don't think we have anything to be too worried about. I mean, obviously, we feel like we're the better team, and we didn't play well and still had a chance to win. So, if we take one thing from that, just going back to being ourselves and, focusing on the right thing.
20: They're focusing on the one team, not the other team. They're just focusing on the Spurs. Is that the right mentality? Is it disrespectful to the other team? How do you go about looking at this?
10: Listen, man, I think that there are things that they need to improve on tactically. So I disagree with what Wemby said, his assessment on game one. There are absolutely improvements that could be made. First of all, the Spurs taking 43 three-point attempts and only having 42 points in the paint is a problem. There's no world that exists where you should have more three-point attempts than you have paint points. You have the most unstoppable force in basketball.
20: That you chose to stop, honestly.
10: What did I always say about Victor Wembanyama? The only person that can stop Wemby is Wemby. Mm-hmm. And he stopped himself.
20: I agree.
10: With an assist from Mitch Johnson. It's unacceptable what they did in game one. And credit to Mitch Johnson in having enough awareness to say that they need to attack the paint more. I don't think that's just Wemby. I think it's everybody on that roster. They've got to find a way to be more aggressive in getting the guards downhill in the paint. Steph Castle, Dylan Harper, get downhill, get into the paint. You know what that means? On the pick and roll, don't slip the pick. Set the screen. Set the screen. Hard. Wemby said hard fouls when he was in the Western Conference Finals. Well, damn it, hard screens.
20: Yep.
10: If you get a foul, if you give somebody a shoulder, so be it.
20: Yep.
10: Get downhill. Force Jalen Brunson to defend a guard with a full head of steam going downhill. You want to take more out of Jalen Brunson so he can't close the show like he did in game one? Mm-hmm. Make him play more defense. Be more physical with him on that end of the court. And so, yeah, I do think from a personnel standpoint, the De'Aaron Fox of it all is interesting. I would suspect that that adjustment will be made. That's the low-hanging fruit. Tactically, there are things that the Spurs need to be doing in order to lean into the advantages that they have over the Knicks.
20: Tactically, Michelle Smallman is going to break it down for both teams coming up with her power rankings. That is after this from Sherwin-Williams.
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2: 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Are we ready? Evan Cohen, the Ocho, and Chris Canty, our reigning Super Bowl champ. Are we ready?
3: Yes.
2: Let's go.
0: Number five.
2: The Knicks continuing to cut back on turnovers. This was a huge key for the Knicks' victory in game one, and there was a disparity between halves. The Knicks had 7 turnovers in the first half, but then they locked it up, had just 1 in the second. If they can replicate this and control the pace of the game and subsequently the Spurs offense like they were able to do specifically in the second half of game one, watch out.
3: Yeah, I think the turnovers are a huge thing because you don't have a stoppage in play. Right? Ev talked about trying to find moments to Wes Wemby, sometimes even having him on the court. But what doesn't allow him to rest, even if he's in the game, is the Knicks not turning the basketball over. So I think the Knicks continuing to protect the ball, and I have live ball turnovers getting up and down the court. That leads to more pace, more tempo, and that is advantage Knicks when it comes to tiring out Victor Wembanyama and taking a little bit of gas out of him going down the stretch.
4: Well, then the opposite would be true for the other team. How did the Spurs force the turnovers then? Right? So that's now their job, is forcing the ball out of Brunson's hands, making someone else dribble the basketball, Steph Castle and Dylan Harper just hounding Jalen Brunson all over him and having smarter matchups in that regard. So if the keys for the game would be Knicks continue with no turnovers, the opposite would then be true for the opposite team, which is Spurs need to force the turnovers. Not specific to this game, because it's to any game, obviously, but specifically to those players with Steph Castle and Dylan Harper are so good that they should attack Jalen Brunson.
3: That's a great point. I want to get into that a little bit after Michelle's power rank.
2: Pin in that. Next one.
0: Number four.
2: Jalen Brunson being more efficient for the entirety of the game. We know that he came up super clutch

0: in the fourth and helped propel the Knicks to a victory. 30 points on 31 shots, though. He had a rough start to the game. We know he was banged up as well. But if Jalen Brunson can be more productive for the entirety of the game, the Knicks are going to be in a great spot.
1: Disagree.
0: Go ahead.
1: I don't think it matters. I think what matters is what Tim Legler said. Just keep shooting. Because the basketball amnesia that Jalen Brunson has, as long as he keeps shooting, the Spurs are going to have to keep focusing their defense on him. If they keep focusing their defense on him, it's going to likely mean more than one player on him. If more than one player is on him and you have a good offensive rebounding team like the Knicks do with Karl Anthony Towns or Mitchell Robinson or Josh Hart, you'll have second and third opportunities in a way that other teams don't. In general, you are right. Efficiency matters. I don't know that it matters with this specific player because of how good he is and how many times he shoots is actually a good thing for the Knicks, not a bad thing, even if he misses.
0: So because he's a rare goldfish and it doesn't affect him in the same way, it doesn't matter.
1: I think so. I really think so.
2: Yeah, I disagree too.
1: I mean, it worked in game one.
2: Yeah, I worked in game one, but that's because Wemby wasn't as impactful on the defensive end as we're accustomed to him being. And there's more to it. I don't wanna jump the rabbit, but I don't necessarily agree with that. I mean, if you looked at the breakdown in terms of guarding Jalen Brunson, like outside of the matchups that he had with Vassell, Champagne, and Carter Bryant, Jalen Brunson was 1 of 14 from the field.
1: Tell you don't guard those three guys on him.
2: Well, I think it's those three guys, but also what Victor Wembanyama and the others are doing when those three guys are guarding Jalen Brunson. Mm-hmm. So I do think there's a there in terms of what Mitch Johnson needs to do to make an adjustment.
0: Next one, guys.
3: Number three.
0: CC, you mentioned Wemby. Let's go there. One of the Spurs' keys going into game one, one of their initiatives, their goals, was to get Victor Wembanyama established early. That didn't pay dividends. He had only 5 points on five attempts in the first quarter, ended the first half with only 8 shot attempts. 6 for 21 for his worst shooting performance of the playoffs. The Spurs need to get Wemby active and effective early.
1: So I would just add on to that because I agree with you, obviously. Easier shots, right? Like, let's go back to Shaq. When people would say, what would the knock be on Shaq outside of free throws? Well, all he can do is dunk. What else would you want him to do if all he could do is dunk? That's a positive play. Wemby, dunk every time. Every single time he has the ball, go for a dunk. That's it. Easier shots. Getting him active early is getting him near the rim on offense and defense.
2: There's no reason early on why Wemby should catch the ball above the three-point line. I mean, above the free throw line.
1: Agreed.
2: And there's no point where he should be a step away from the paint. More than a step away. Like, to me...
1: Well, say the first thing again. People need to hear this.
2: There's no reason why Wemby should catch the ball above the free throw line. And there's no reason why he should be more than one step away from the paint.
1: That's right.
2: Because this guy, if he's a step away from the paint, he can take one step and he can dunk the basketball.
0: Yeah.
2: That's how special he is. So, like, when he's getting his catches early on in their half-court sets, that's what it needs to be. Free throw line or below, and there's no reason why he should be more than one step away from the paint. If they can do that, then Wemby will not only get going early, but the others will have open shots early, too.
1: 1,000% correct.
0: Vegas East.
3: Number two,
0: Mitch Johnson's decisions. Let's not forget what happened in game one. The Spurs led by double digits in the second half. They played well enough to lead by double digits in the second half and to take a 1-point lead with just over 2 minutes to go. Wemby said that the team needs to play normal and not even good. I don't want Mitch Johnson to panic. I don't want him to make big wholesale changes. The Spurs had a good formula, but he needs to make some better in-game tactical moves. But do not panic and make big changes because you lost game one.
1: Question back to you. Do you consider Dylan Harper playing significantly more minutes than De'Aaron Fox, especially late, a big change?
0: Based on what happened in game one, you can make that argument, but I would counter and say that's what we thought should have happened. So I don't necessarily think that that's a big change.
2: That's a big change, putting a rookie into the starting lineup.
1: No, I'm not saying that. I don't think he should be in the starting lineup.
0: You're saying late, right?
1: Who cares about who starts? It's who finishes.
0: Yeah, late, right?
2: Okay,
1: he's got to finish.
0: Yeah.
2: Well, yeah, I agree with you, but I don't think it... I know they won't do it because they want to respect De'Aaron Fox.
1: Oh, you want him to start?
2: I think he should start. I absolutely think he should start.
1: Game three if they lose game two.
2: I absolutely think he should start. And I think when we start talking about aligning the minutes when it comes to Wemby and Brunson, I don't necessarily know that that's the case. I think you need to align the minutes with Dylan Harper and Jalen Brunson. I think that's what it should be. Mm. But that's
1: so that
2: be.
1: Would be a big change then.
2: That is a
1: so
2: huge change.
1: Disagreeing with key number two.
2: It's a massive change. Okay. Massive change.
0: Finally.
3: Number one.
0: Wemby said that this group, this young group, the lack of experience is a strength for us because they can do impossible stuff because they don't know it's impossible. I need that energy in game two. The Spurs need to play absolutely unhinged basketball. You need to be playing like there's no tomorrow because you simply cannot go down 0-2 to this red-hot New York Knicks team and head back to Madison Square Garden, which is about to be nuts. The Spurs have gone 32-8 at home. You need to protect your home court while you have the opportunity to. The desperation needs to be off the charts for the Spurs. I need them hungrier than me at a buffet after a juice cleanse, okay? Whatever it takes, win game two.
2: Yeah, listen, Wemby can't be grabbing his shorts in the first quarter, in the first 3 minutes. That can't happen. And here's the thing. It's not even just the effort that he's putting out, but it's the optics of it. What it says to his teammates, mm-hmm. what it says to the home fans. He's a leader. He's the guy that everybody looks to. He's aspirational in a way that very few professional athletes are. You can't be grabbing your shorts because that shows a type of vulnerability that makes everybody around you have questions, and it allows the opponent to have more confidence. Wemby is or has been viewed as superhuman for a large part of this season. The last couple of rounds of the playoffs, he's looked tired. That has to change. Even if he feels dog tired inside, he's got to project strength. He's got to project energy. They need that from him as much as they need his rebounding, shot blocking, and scoring. Mm-hmm. And so I'm with you on that one. Unhinged basketball, controlled chaos is what it needs to be for the San Antonio Spurs in game two.
0: I love that phrasing.
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2: Funny over there.
3: I hope CeCe's right on that prediction.
1: I am.
4: We're not sure what happened there.
2: I am. We were distracted. I'll put it on me. I'm going to be honest.
4: What? I don't know. No, we played something that says Knicks and yet started talking about the Rams.
2: Oh, I thought you pressed the wrong thing because it was a Rams thing. And
1: The Knicks are the opposite of what the Rams are, right?
3: Yeah.
4: Way to tie it together.
1: I'm just saying, they are. I mean, Jay Will yesterday on Get Up said the Knicks are the antithesis of what fans think about in today's NBA in terms of how they built this team, the culture around it, superstar playing heavy minutes, not load managing. I'm just saying, feels like the Knicks are the opposite of what the Rams are trying to do.
2: Oh, I was going to just out us because we're all, Pat and I and Cam are obsessed with 82-0. You guys have been playing or no?
1: No.
3: No.
2: Oh, it's so good. It's the internet game that's like you just pick NBA teams to go undefeated. It's the greatest thing ever. Oh, it's.
1: You just pulled me away from a take that I really wanted to make.
2: Go ahead.
1: That the rejoin, the snafu that Pat had would have allowed me to make. I'm just saying. When it comes to the Rams.
3: I need this take.
1: They feel real 2011 Philadelphia Eagles-ish to me.
3: Go on.
1: That's kind of how the Rams feel to me. The darling, everybody wants to pick them. They go out and they make all of these splashy moves. Mm-hmm. You know, that 2011 team, they had Asante Samuel and Nnamdi Asamoah as their quarters.
3: Yeah.
1: You know, this team, they traded for Trent McDuffie. They got Jalen Watkins as the other corner. I just go out and get Myles Garrett. You feel real 2011 Eagles-ish. I don't know, man. It's one thing to put together a great collection of talent. Mm-hmm. It's another thing for that talent to be a great team.
3: You know what's so wonderful about the residue of this Myles Garrett move? Mm. It's people starting to hate the Rams. People are jealous that they're making a lot of moves, and that breeds hate. Mm. And I am more than happy to scooch on over and make room for them on my side.
1: You're cozying up to that.
3: Come on over. Hate them. Hate them, but I think they are definitively going to be the villains in the NFL this year.
1: Yeah, I mean, if you told me, if you gave me the choice, you know, are the Rams going to win a Super Bowl or are they going to miss the playoffs? I would lean toward the latter. I think they're more likely to miss the playoffs than win the Super Bowl.
3: Amazing.
1: That's why I'm with this Rams team.
2: Yeah, I don't even think they're in the top five of villains.
3: Go on. Who is?
2: Well, Cowboys for sure.
3: Why, just because of the laundry?
2: Yeah. Chiefs always because of the success. Eagles because of, like, villain also has something to do with their fans. I don't think that people hate the Rams fans.
3: Because there's not many of them?
2: Okay, you could say that, but I'm just saying in general, like, I think that there's no, like, there's nothing, literally nothing that you can hate, in my opinion, about the actual Knicks team right now.
3: No, they're awesome.
2: People hate them. Why?
3: Because of their fans.
2: Okay. So that's my point, is I don't think you can go to, I literally think you two hate the Rams, and that's fine. I don't think they're the villain. I don't even think they're close to being the villain. I think the Jets are more of a villain. People dislike the Jets more than they dislike the. Who dislikes the Rams?
3: What? A lot of people dislike the Rams because of this move specifically. If Aaron Donald comes out of retirement to join this group, I promise you they will be villain number one in the
2: NFL.
3: We
2: turn on everyone. I get it, and we'll turn on them. I understand that. You've already turned on Wemby. You have.
3: Me?
2: Yeah.
3: How dare you?
2: You literally said he's being disrespectful towards the Knicks. He's not acknowledging the Knicks, Roman Reigns style.
3: I turned on him.
2: You critiqued him.
3: No, because this is the difference. I can critique someone and still have the utmost respect and offer them. I actually think it's more of a sign of respect to be honest about someone and say the truth. And he's a 22-year-old who is doing this for the first time. I admire his confidence in himself and his game and in his teammates. To say, I need to play normal and not even good is him establishing his belief in himself, which I respect. However, whether he intended it to be or not, it comes off dismissive for what the Knicks and specifically Carl Anthony Towns was able to do against him.
2: Okay.
3: Both things can be true at the same time.
2: 888 say
3: How
2: ESPN.
3: Dare you? I love Wemby.
2: I want to just predict one other thing. By Monday or Tuesday, what's going to happen here is CeCe's going to come in and he's going to say, you know, I had hours on end to put my son to sleep. He was doing this, doing that, and I was bored.
1: Nixon 5.
2: No, hold on. Hold on. You took me away from the take I was trying to get to here. About 82-0. He's going to be playing this nonstop because he's so damn competitive that he's going to want to win this game on the internet that everyone's playing. It's a healthy, family-friendly kind of game. And this man is going to build an 82-0 team. And I'm going to get a screenshot text message. I did it before you.
3: How do you do it?
2: I'll explain to you in the break. It's basically you're trying to put together a perfect basketball team based on previous eras and previous teams.
3: But you're drafting players or teams?
2: No, it spins the wheel in essence, and then it'd be like 2000s Lakers, and then you're able to like pick Kobe, let's say, but then you can't pick Shaq or anything like that. It goes to the next team, and that fills up like the shooting guard position, and then it'll be like 1970s Hawks. And you have to build the perfect team. It is the perfect put your infant son to bed game to play. No noise, nothing.
3: So then how do you win it?
2: You go 82-0. Like, it simulates a season.
3: Oh, copy. Okay.
2: Right. So Pat's been doing it, Cam's been doing it, I've been doing it. And CeCe now knows about it, and now he's going to do it before the rest of us. And it's going to be annoying. I'm preemptively annoyed that he's going to win it before I do. Tim in Louisville listening here on ESPN Radio. What's the one change that needs to be made in game two?
5: Good morning, everyday listener, first-time caller.
2: Welcome.
5: I really enjoy the show. Okay, Dylan Harper. Everybody's talking you should start Dylan Harper. Last game, excellent scoring game, only one assist. It seems as he is in the game, their offense slows down. Wimby, a lot of them are just watching him. When Fox is in the game, there'll be 3 and 4 touches. Everybody seems like they share the ball. So do you want to score first point guard in the game with Wimby watching, or do you want somebody that's going to distribute?
1: Well, listen, I think the ball movement has to be a priority for him. Like, that was one of the things they did really well in the Western Conference Finals. I mean, you had possessions in that series where everybody touched the ball not once but twice in one half-court possession. It was absolutely incredible. I'm not saying that everybody has to cater to Dylan Harper being able to take guys one-on-one. What I'm saying is that Dylan Harper is a problem for the New York Knicks. They don't have anybody defensively that can match up against him. No matter what they tried in game one, nothing worked. And so when you look at the De'Aaron Fox minutes, especially late in that game, it was a nothing burger. So you're saying that De'Aaron Fox has a lot of assist numbers. That's great. But what does the offense look like? What does the team look like in clutch time when De'Aaron Fox is on the court? And the answer in game one was not great.
2: Now we have figured out, based on that call, I think, how you get Wemby rest while playing.
1: What's that? Dylan Harper.
2: Yeah, if Dylan Harper is doing one-on-one, cool. If he's going to score 16 or whatever he scored early on, or 10, whatever it was early on, cool. If Wemby knows that the next offensive possession is going to be a Dylan Harper ISO, guess what he can do? He can hang out at the three-point line, clear out space, and rest for a minute. That's a good thing. We're unsportsmanlike.
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30: Are you okay? It's your favorite analyst.
3: Thrilled.
2: Favorite analyst. You guess him every week for Who Said It, and his actual voice will be on, which I'm going to preemptively
3: What?
2: I was going to say this off the air. Now I just brought it up on the air.
1: Just say it.
3: Yeah.
2: They're clearly going to use PJ and Who Said It next week off of our interview this week.
1: Love it.
2: So let's just be aware of that.
1: Okay.
2: Now.
3: Really locked into his answers.
2: Right. Yeah.
1: Are you trying to...
2: reverse psychology then?
1: Yeah, with the word of the day, kind of like what Smalls does with you?
2: Maybe a little bit.
1: Yeah, like, hey, I'm trying to dissuade you from using this sound.
2: And then they would think we wouldn't use it.
1: Limit their options?
2: Right. Yeah. They would think then they wouldn't use it because we've now outed it, but maybe they would because of the reverse to the reverse. You know what I'm saying?
1: Yeah.
2: Wednesday's Who Said It, where they play five pieces of audio where we have to identify who's speaking in the clip without actually knowing. And Michelle guesses for every single guest, really ever, PJ Carlissimo, for every single one.
3: Well, he has a very distinct voice. PJ does, but as Ev has pointed out, in NBA playoff basketball, all the coaches have a raspy voice that kind of resembles PJ Carlissimo.
30: That's right. That's right. By the way, today is the day. This was SportsCenter, a new interview podcast from Rich Eisen featuring SportsCenter legends. 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This was SportsCenter presented by Gusto. Very excited for this because today Dan Patrick interview comes out. So that is going to be fun to watch and listen to everywhere. That this is SportsCenter with Dan and Rich. All right, back to the phones we go on the one thing that needs to change in game number two. That could be for either team. Right, it could be for the Knicks in order to win and go up 2-0, or the Spurs to counter what the Knicks did. Karl Anthony Towns' greatness in game number one, Josh Hart rebounding, et cetera, et cetera. Victor in New York, watching on ESPN2. Morning, Victor.
0: Good morning, guys. I watch you guys every morning. Michelle, I love you. I'm a Rams fan. Ew. And all you're telling us in Rams Nation is how much you love us and how much you miss us by the time you spend on talking how bad you want us to fall on our faces. Mm. All we hear is, we love you, I miss you, and I want you back.
3: No, so, not at all.
0: Come on back, Michelle. It's okay.
3: Victor, thank you for the invitation. I will disrespectfully decline. I will never cheer for the Rams again. This is more me using the platform that I am grateful enough to have to inform the masses of how awful the Rams are. And with them being a super team now, adding Myles Garrett, trying to lure Aaron Donald, of all people, out of retirement to join this already stout Rams team, just absolutely littered with stars, you're becoming the villain, Victor. The villain that I already know you to be. And I'm just telling all the people, once you come over to my side, it's going to be our side. And everybody can just hate the Rams together. It'd be a beautiful thing.
1: I'm going to just say this, with Myles Garrett being traded to L.A., you don't have an excuse of the Browns' dysfunction now, bro.
3: Nope.
1: Everybody say, oh, you've been held captive in Cleveland, and they're the reason why you can't win at the highest level. All right. Now you're with the reigning MVP. You got a Super Bowl-winning coach, and you're in L.A., which is one of the best places to play if you're a professional athlete.
3: Mm-hmm.
1: Go out there and win big. Because if you don't, then all of a sudden people are going to look at you with the side eye.
3: Mm-hmm.
1: Just saying.
3: Sure.
30: So when you're saying you can't blame the Browns, you're talking about specifically the winning, or you're talking about
1: winning?
30: Okay, because it's like the voluntary workouts, the leadership, all that stuff.
1: Well, leadership matters. Leadership matters. Culture matters. And everybody automatically assumes that because he's with the Cleveland Browns that he hasn't been able to get the culture turned around with that team, because nobody has been able to get the culture turned around with that team.
30: That's true.
1: And listening to some of the aftermath, after he was traded to L.A., there have been a lot of people that have come out and questioned Myles Garrett's lack of leadership and his lack of engagement with his teammates away from the facility, and wondered if he could have done more in his time in Cleveland to try to build the culture into something special, similar to what we're seeing with the New York Knicks. So, I don't know. I'm just
30: saying, when we start talking
1: about what's going on with the L.A. Rams and you know, kind of the X's and O's of this trade, let's not lose sight of the chemistry aspect of this, because very rarely do organizations put together quote-unquote super teams and it actually works out. Very rarely do we see the odds-on favorite preseason actually win the Super Bowl.
3: And if it doesn't work out for them, it'll be very interesting to see where people point the finger.
1: Yeah. And here's the other thing. We've never seen an MVP for the first time as old as Matt Stafford.
3: Mm-hmm.
1: Okay, he's going into his age 38 season. He was going into last season with a bad back. Are we expecting Matthew Stafford to be the same quarterback this year that he was last year? I don't. Like, that's why there are plenty of reasons to be skeptical of the Rams if you really dig underneath the surface.
3: That's right. They're super sus.
30: I don't know that I would look at them as a super team because of the amount of guys that they drafted. That's the only thing. I don't know if the Eagles drafted as many of the guys that they brought in. Like, the Rams draft for the bleak.
1: Devontae Adams.
30: Yeah.
1: Matthew Stafford. Myles Garrett. Trent McDuffie. Mm-hmm. Like I'm...
30: Okay. Kyren Williams. Puka Nacua. Kobe Turner. Braden Fisk. Brian Young. Quentin Lake, who was on with us recently and was wonderful. They're more even, I would say, than the Eagles were at that point, if you're going to compare them to them. Like
3: the Eagles draft and developed very well.
30: No, at that time.
3: Oh.
30: During the super team time.
3: Oh, super team.
30: Yeah, yeah. Not currently.
3: I was like, they do. They hit on drafts all the time.
1: When you just look at the highest paid players for the Rams,
30: they're all external.
1: They're all guys that they literally imported.
30: Yeah, no.
1: That's to me a super team.
30: I'm not arguing super that team. Part of
1: yeah,
30: it.
1: Yeah,
30: what I'm saying is I think that they're more balanced in terms of how they were built maybe than other teams. Rich in North Carolina watching on YouTube TV. Morning, Rich.
4: Good morning. So Wemby is going to get – actually, hold on a second. Michelle and Evan, my 9-year-old daughter and I – every day we check for the word of the day. And Evan, you now have fans in us. We're rooting for you, bro.
30: Oh, hey. I'm the underdog. I'm the underdog. Thank you, Rich. Thank you.
3: You and your daughter both are rooting for Evan?
30: Yes. You know, by the way, Rich. Rich,
4: sometimes.
30: I got to tell you.
3: Hold on, Rich. What did you say about her? Because I want her on my side.
4: I said she's fond of you, but like Evan's got to get his, so we support him because so much trickery is happening. It's just, he needs it. He needs it. He needs some W's.
30: Rich, hold on a second. I had a 9-year-old daughter until yesterday. She's 10 today. So happy birthday to my daughter.
3: Happy birthday to your daughter. Yay.
30: Anyway, go ahead, Rich.
3: A 10-year-old. Wow.
30: We have two kids in the double digits.
3: That's crazy.
30: God, I'm old.
3: Happy birthday to your daughter. Also, there was some controversy in the word of the day yesterday.
30: You think?
3: So maybe there'll be one today.
30: Oh, boy.
3: Because some people are saying that maybe I didn't actually win the week, and I want to make sure to wrap it all up nicely.
30: At Unsportslike on Instagram for all of the word of the days. Go ahead, Rich. CeCe's on my side on that one.
4: Yeah, so Wemby's going to get his. I think we all know he's going to get his chips. But you don't want to let your team be the one. And the Knicks right now, I think, have to be like Heisenberg, Breaking Bad, smart with this and just be relentless and outsmart them. Like, there is no better opportunity. So what I would say is, the Spurs are going to make great adjustments, but Mike Brown needs to be ready for that. So when the Spurs come out and are so optimistic that they're going to get this thing under control, that the Knicks deflate that possibility at all costs. And then this series for the Knicks could be, like Canty was saying earlier, like this could be one for the ages if somehow they put themselves in position to sweep. So don't let Wemby be the one who gets a chip on you first.
30: Very good call all around. Let me ask you a question, CeCe, because as Rich is speaking there, I'm thinking, okay, so basically what he's advised, if Rich in North Carolina was the New York Knicks personality advisor, he's advising them to act as if they're down 0-1 and not up 0-1. Be grimy, be nasty, go after him. Can you guys, as professional athletes, fake it that way? Like, hey, I know we're up 24-0 at the half, but we need to go out there as if we're down 24-0. Is that possible? Can you actually have that kind of mentality?
1: I don't think you need to. I mean, Wemby gave you everything you needed to hear. His post-game press conference and him saying, I don't even need to be good. You know how dismissive that is to a team that's won 12 games in a row? 7 straight on the road by double digits?
30: So they don't need to look at the numbers. They need to hear the words.
1: Yeah, listen to everything that they're saying.
3: They're basically saying, that was cute.
1: I'm not worried.
3: I'm not concerned.
1: Everything you heard from San Antonio, we're not worried.
3: Yeah.
1: We're not concerned.
3: Right.
1: We just got to go out and play our game, which is true to some degree, but it should always start with giving the Knicks credit for what they did. Karl Anthony Towns was special in game one, especially defensively. Jalen Brunson was awesome in the final 2 minutes of that game. He was great in the fourth quarter. You know, I understand the middle minutes where he missed, you know, 4 consecutive shots, but I thought the beginning and the end of the fourth quarter, he was awesome, right? So, like, I just think that Josh Hart was incredible in that game. There's so many guys that deserve credit. OG Anunoby with the back-to-back threes in the fourth quarter. He was great in that game. There are so many Knicks that played really good basketball in that game. And it wasn't a great shooting night for the Knicks, but in terms of what they did defensively, they were all on a string. And so for Wemby and the others to say, hey, we're not worried about it, it's very dismissive of the effort that the Knicks put forth in game one.
30: Jason McCourty, ESPN NFL analyst, is going, what's the look for?
3: Nothing.
30: Oh, did I miss the word of the day just now?
3: No.
30: Oh, I got to look. I was nervous. I thought I missed it.
3: No, I'm just excited for Jason to come in. That's all. I wonder what he thinks about the Rams being a super team. Wonder whose side he's on.
30: I think she planted the word of the day with Jason McCourty based on that. We'll find out next. 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

0: 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Jason McCourty, ESPN NFL analyst, is here with us. Always a pleasure having him on. Hi.
1: Well, how you guys doing? Good to be here.
0: We've had this debate randomly in the midst of all the NBA Finals and the Cup Finals, but Myles Garrett this week obviously goes to the Rams. There's been a debate as to whether or not you can consider the LA Rams a super team. Do you look at them as a super team? And how would you define super team, I guess, as you're answering that?
1: I'll define super team, and each scenario is different. But if you have the reigning defensive player of the year on your team, the reigning MVP, Puka Nacua led the NFL, I want to say, in touchdowns, you have that much of the best in the NFL, then, yeah, you can be considered a super team because of that fact. Just alone having the MVP and the defensive player of the year, it's not the same guy on one team, to me, is unbelievable.
2: That both were imported into your organization.
1: That's a very good point.
2: Thank you so much.
0: So you don't
2: Jason.
0: Look at it.
1: It's a very good point.
0: This is a leading question, but I'm going to ask it this way. You don't look at it as how the roster was made up. Meaning it's like, end result, these guys are super as a team. Super team, historically, I feel like in basketball, is how you make up the roster. Trade, free agency, etc.
1: But I think that's the smallest point. Like, they went and got Matthew Stafford. They went and got Myles Garrett. They didn't draft those players. So, I mean, if you want to remove Puka Nacua, just those two guys alone, then you add in the fact that they got Davante Adams. They went and
3: who
1: got him.
3: Who led the league in receiving touchdown last year.
1: So, you look at how they've put this team together. They've had to go out there and go get guys. Now, you have to hit on some of those late-round draft picks. You have to hit on Byron Young. You have to hit on Kyren Williams to be able to form a super team because you have to have the talent behind just the superstars. So they've done both of them. I think the combination of all of that is what you can make it a super team, and you can say that.
3: All right, so if I gave you the either-or, winning the Super Bowl or 2011 Eagles missed the postseason, which one are you going with?
1: Oh, I'm going to go with winning the Super Bowl if that's the alternative. I think that 2011 Eagles team was different, and even in the sense of the way they were talking when they all got on that football team compared to here. This is a team that was in the NFC Championship game, a quarterback who's 38, who knows that I'm going to have that many more opportunities left to do this. And I think it means something. Matthew Stafford, when he got to the Rams, had only played in 3 playoff games, hadn't won any of them. I think the perspective in which you bring when you get to a new organization means something. Myles Garrett now playing in 3 playoff games before he got to the Rams, won one of them. The perspective that he walks in the door with of just, guys, don't take this for granted, because I've been on the other side of it for 9 years where it's been an absolute struggle to win football games. I think that means something in the attitude and the passion in which the team attacks moving forward.
2: So around this time last year, the Packers were in this position when they brought in Micah Parsons to be the difference maker. Obviously, with the injury, it was announced this week that he's going to be out until about mid-October. Mm-hmm. What does that mean for Jordan Love and what he needs to do at the beginning of the season to make sure the Packers are in a good position when Micah returns?
1: It's tough. For the Packers, you think about a year ago, they were 0-5 without Micah Parsons. Sack numbers, pressure numbers, all of those things drastically dropped when he wasn't in the lineup. So you fast forward throughout the course of this offseason, they haven't been able to make any moves to be able to improve in that department. Nonetheless, they've gotten rid of guys, even the guys that they brought in, Zaire Franklin, Javon Hargrave. They also had to give up guys like Quay Walker, who's now gone, Rashawn Gary, who's gone, other defensive linemen. So because of the cap situation, they haven't been able to get better on the defensive side of the ball. Jordan Love and the offense, they know that. The defense has a new defensive coordinator and John Gannon as well. So the amount of pressure to be able to put points up, answer in a big moment, that all falls on the shoulders of Jordan Love and the rest of this offense. So it's a lot to ask. Micah Parsons, at best, you think about it, 6 games, maybe he comes back week 6 against the Cowboys. But then also, what version are you getting when he first steps back on the field to be able to make a huge impact to be contenders?
0: We're talking with Jason McCourty, ESPN NFL analyst. There's another level to the Packers Jordan Love conversation that I stumbled on yesterday while on ESPN Madison as a guest hit. And I was thinking about this. Like, there's so much pressure on Jordan Love to be great this year. He hasn't won a division, hasn't come close to the MVP. Obviously, he hasn't won a Super Bowl. The Packers as a franchise, what are they most known for in the last 30 years? Drafting a quarterback ahead of time. Mm-hmm. The fact that they don't have a first round pick this upcoming year in a quarterback heavy draft, I think, is a huge help to them. Imagine if they did, and Jordan Love was kind of flat year over year, was kind of the same guy. Not that he's going to be replaced, but would we discuss whether or not they would start the process of 3 years from now, drafting the guy now, like they did with Rodgers, like they did with Love.
2: In this specific draft.
0: In this specific draft.
2: Right.
0: It was a total start. I didn't think this through, but it's like, imagine if we started saying, hey, he's still not going to win the division. He's still not an MVP candidate. You're still paying him 50-plus million. Do you start the clock? They don't have a first-round pick. I thought that was interesting.
1: It would be completely different than what we've seen in the past, though, because in the past, you felt like they were drafting the guy's replacement as he was aging out of the NFL.
2: Yeah, timing was different.
1: This would be, Jordan Love, we thought we believed in you, but you're just not the answer in the middle of him supposedly being in his prime. So to me, this would be completely different. Okay, this would be them admitting their own mistake of paying him too soon or drafting him in the first round when you had Aaron Rodgers, assuming that he was going to be the heir apparent. This would be admitting that, no, he is not the heir apparent, and we need to go out there and find the guy. That, to me, is a bigger statement than just the fact of what the Rams just did with Ty Simpson of, no, we love you. We absolutely love you. We just feel like we need to be prepared when you walk away. This would be different. I don't see that.
0: Question for you then on this. Because CeCe came out the other day with, like, I think it was like eight teams. You're like, I could see if things don't go well.
3: Yeah.
0: They're on the quarterback list for the draft for 27. Because this is like, there's two things that everybody's hyping, rightfully so. Super Bowl 61 on ABC, Disney, ESPN is going to be amazing in LA. Also the 27 draft, which you're going to see on ESPN. Everyone's hyping the quarterbacks. Would you have had the Packers on that list as, could they draft a first round quarterback if they had their pick?
3: No.
0: Okay. All right.
3: No. So J-Mac, we saw AJ Brown get moved earlier this week, and it brought to mind all of the movement that we've seen at the wide receiver position. We saw Mike Evans go to the San Francisco 49ers. Mm-hmm. We saw Jalen Waddle go to the Denver Broncos. We saw DJ Moore get traded to the Buffalo Bills. I'm curious from your perspective, which number one wide receiver addition will have the biggest impact on his quarterback's productivity in 2026?
1: I would say AJ Brown in the sense of, Josh McDaniels has been unbelievable when he's had a star receiver, especially in year one. You look at the year Devontae Adams had when he was with the Raiders. They didn't win games, but it was like 1,400 yards, a ton of touchdowns. Randy Moss, his first year with the New England Patriots. Brandon Marshall was a Pro Bowler the first year Josh McDaniels got there and was calling plays. All of those guys, 100-plus targets. So the one thing McDaniels has done is he's made it a priority to put the ball in the hands of the new toy, the new superstar in the wide receiver room. You also talk about the quarterback of that team was a runner-up to the MVP. So now you're potentially taking another step with a guy like A.J. Brown. If I removed him, I would say Jalen Waddle would be the next one for me. I think for Bo Nix, I think getting a guy that has that type of speed but also understands the craft of the wide receiver position as well, I think Jalen Waddle is going to make a huge impact in Denver just because I think he's a little bit different of what they've had.
0: Jason, I believe Josh McDaniels, and I'm biased as a Patriots fan, is the best play caller slash offensive coordinator of my lifetime. Everything you just said, obviously true. What you also pointed out is in year one with those star wide receivers, they haven't actually won at all. And in New England, as you know, you won a Super Bowl there. It's Super Bowl or a bust. Do you think they can win a Super Bowl because of A.J. Brown?
1: Yes, A.J. Brown puts them right back in that conversation. A year ago, no one expected them to be where they got to. Week schedule, all of those different things. They made improvements this offseason. But until they got A.J. Brown, I would have said to you, the fact that they're going to play a much harder schedule, I don't know that they have the team or the roster to be able to get back to where they were a year ago. Once you insert A.J. Brown, I think that changes things. Romeo Doubs is now the number two wide receiver. It allows Mac Hollins to continue to be the four. Now Pop Douglas, Kyle Williams, all of these guys now have moved back. That's another weapon on the offensive side of the ball. Trayvon Henderson in year two, another dynamic weapon for them at the running back position. And then also I think they've made strides on the defensive side of the ball. I would say overall they're probably a pass rusher away in some form or fashion to get another guy other than just Draymond Jones to be able to get after the quarterback and finish games, losing Ke'Lavon Chase on.
2: Jason, this one's a little bit off the board, but we were talking about this yesterday, and I think one of the most underrated or under-discussed storylines heading into this season is what is Jaden Daniels going to be? We saw him take a 4-win team to the Final Four in his rookie season. Obviously, last year, injuries did not come to fruition, what we expected of him. But in your opinion, what's like an undertold or under-discussed story heading into this season?
1: Man, under-discussed. You know, I'll go with the Chargers in a combination of Justin Herbert and Mike McDaniel. I feel like no one is talking about the Chargers as a team in the AFC. And I get it, because every offseason, we always talk about how good the Chargers are going to be, and it doesn't happen.
2: Still no playoff wins.
1: Still no playoff win. Mike McDaniel was so good with Tua Tagovailoa in Miami when he got there. Mm-hmm. I am so fascinated to see with the talent of a guy like Justin Herbert, what he's already talking about, working on the footwork to get the footwork to match the timing and around. I just want to see what it looks like mm-hmm. with the Chargers and what that offense can actually be. And the other part of it, the other side, I would say, on the other conference in the NFC, the Detroit Lions. I just feel like no one's talking about them. They didn't make the playoffs last year. I know that. But this is a team that has Jahmyr Gibbs, that we've seen Jared Goff go on just heaters throwing the football, and they have a coach in Dan Campbell. Like, they're going to be relevant, and I think they're going to have a bounce back season.
2: Love it.
0: Jason, last thing. You spent time with Wemby this offseason before this NBA season. You told us that story. People can go back out on Sports ESPN and listen to it on Twitter. What makes you believe, based on your intimate knowledge of him, for a short period of time, that he will come back tonight and be unbelievable?
1: On my one day spent
0: That's
1: with
0: right.
1: him.
0: Huh? I'm trying to hype you up. Jeez. It's one more day than most people have ever spent with him.
1: Man, I just think this team, as you watch them throughout the course of the season, the one thing about them is they've been extremely resilient. And I think the bonds within that team is going to help Wemby come back and be dominant in game two, just from the sense of when bad things have happened to them, it seems like they just continue to pull together. No one seems to blame anyone. They continue to come out and they continue to fight. I think on top of that, we're going to see Dylan Harper starting to finish these games.
0: Where do you go to school?
1: The phenom from Rutgers University.
2: There we go.
1: Put him in the game. I got to hit Mitch Johnson up. Like, yo, can we get my guy in closing the game?
0: CC's
1: when he's 6-10 in the game and he's out there actually balling. But no, I think Wemby comes back as a dominant game two.
3: Spurs. No, they got to keep De'Aaron Fox on the floor.
1: Somebody else can sit.
3: No. I'm just joking. I'm saying that facetiously. De'Aaron Fox in the fourth quarter. Field goals. No free throw attempts.
1: I know.
3: No assists and two turnovers. Get his ass off the court and put Dylan Harper in the game.
1: There's something to your veteran point guard.
3: I don't need a veteran point guard that since he's come back in the conference finals.
1: The shooting has been rough.
3: 34% from the field, 19% from three, and only 9 free throw attempts in 170 minutes played.
1: 19%. Oof.
3: Yeah, dog. What? That's what I need on the court? That's what I gotta have?
0: Wait, Jason, you gotta answer one word. We've been debating. Harper and Castle look more like a linebacker or a running back? You were gonna ask that? I just stole that. I'm sorry.
1: Linebacker.
0: I said running back. That's the point. What you just did is you said both. That's what we've been saying. To Jason McCourty.
1: I was like, you're too tall. I can't be a running back.
0: Jason McCourty, you'll see him on Get Up at 8 a.m. Eastern. 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
4: 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Stanley Cup Finals tied at a game apiece. Carolina beat Vegas 4-3 in OT last night. You saw it on ESPN, not without controversy, as a goal was called back in the third period. Four goals were scored in the third period. A fifth was called off. Overtime, Seth Jarvis scores the game winner. 3:56 into overtime on a power play. 4-3, Carolina gets the win. Vegas was up 2-0 in that series. Aaron Judge will be reevaluated by the Yankees doctors with a rib fracture in 4 to 6 weeks. Congrats to the Texas women's softball team. Their second straight title with the Women's College World Series victory over Texas Tech. And, of course, as we've been discussing, game number 2 tonight, 8:30 p.m. Eastern, ABC, ESPN app. And, of course, here on ESPN Radio, presented by Gusto, with the Knicks and the San Antonio Spurs. There is also some news when it comes to some small sport called college football. I think some people may be into that.
5: Yeah.
4: Yeah, kind of an enormous sport. And there is an interesting piece of information out there around the congressional hearings, as Coach Nick Saban has asked Congress to bring order via college sports bill. And if Congress can, quote unquote, fix college sports. Saban met with Congress and was in front of Congress and had this to say about NIL just a day or two ago.
6: Let me give you the history. My first year we had collective at Alabama, $2.7 million. Next year, $7 million. Next year, $10 million. I retired. Next year, $17 million. Next year, $24 million. Now you have schools that have close to $40 million rosters. So if we continue to do that, we're going to lose Olympic sports. We're going to lose non-revenue sports. We're going to lose scholarships. And basically what's going to happen is you're going to have football and basketball succeed, and we'll have club sports for everything else.
7: I'm so infuriated with Nick Saban being the face of this movement to try to rein in what we've seen over the last half decade when it comes to NIL and transfer portal. And while I will admit that it does feel like chaos, asking the players to fix a problem that you made is rich, especially coming from somebody in Nick Saban that got rich off of the exploitative practices of big-time college sports for decades on end. Nick Saban has coached football for over half a century. 33 years as a head coach in college football. The man has made over $150 million coaching football. And for the vast majority of that time, his players could not get paid what they were worth to those colleges and universities. His players could not transfer unencumbered. If you wanted to leave in the 2000s, which is when I played college football, and go play at another Division I school, you lost a year of eligibility. You had to sit out. If you transferred in conference, you lost 2 years. It was unfair to the players. And now that we've had state legislatures balance the scales when it comes to players being able to profit off of their name, image, and likeness, now that we have the emergence of the transfer portal, where players can move around, particularly if the situation doesn't suit

0: them or their coach leaves. We want to get the players more restricted. I'm sorry. It doesn't pass the smell test with me. And to try the audacity to try to hide behind the guise of protecting other sports in colleges and universities, to hide behind the guise of wanting to make sure that there's more money to spread around to the other athletic programs, to pit college football and college basketball athletes against other student athletes, is completely unjustified and unfair. This is a problem that the NCAA could have fixed for decades on end and chose not to. This is a problem that Congress could have fixed for decades on end and chose not to. As if some of the things that have been proposed in the quote-unquote Save College Sports Act would have came along 20 years ago, 30 years ago, players would have absolutely been more amenable to doing it, because guess what? We didn't have any rights. But now that we do, now that we're able to get closer to a place where we can realize our true value to these colleges and universities, they want to put a cap on what players can make. I'm not for that, man. It's a free market system now. The horse is out of the barn, and it should stay there. I know it's harder for these colleges and universities, but so what? Figure it out. Coaches are making $10, $15 million a year. Look at what LSU has done with their head football coach, with their head basketball coach, with their women's basketball coach, what they're paying their coaches, what they're paying in these buyouts. And you're saying we don't have enough money to fund a $40 million roster of players in a given year when it's the players that are the product? Are you kidding me? Nick Saban need to miss me with all of that crap that he's spitting out of his mouth. Don't give a damn that he works at his network. Don't care. Because he's out of bounds. He's out of pocket for what he's doing. These kids deserve every nickel that they're getting. There are so many generations of college athletes that came before them that didn't get a damn thing, including me. And I'm pissed about it. And there's nothing I can do about it. But guess what? I'm glad that these kids are making their money now. I'm glad they're getting it. And here's the other thing that I'm going to say. Because everything in this bill or this law that they're trying to get passed, it's not all bad. But this is what the powers that be do, Smalls. They put some good things in there, but they hide what is the focus or the real agenda, which is we want to limit what these players can make. Let's not kid ourselves with what these colleges and universities, these conferences are making. This is professional sports. They just happen to have the college or the university as the backdrop. In professional sports, I'm all about players being able to maximize what they can make because they have a finite period of time given, you know, the realities of big-time athletics. They have a finite period of time to maximize their athletic ability. I do not want Congress, I do not want these conferences, I do not want the NCAA retroactively trying to put guardrails on these kids to limit what they can make. Now that they can finally make something. Because for a century, over a century, we made nothing.
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10: I'm over it. 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
11: I had to get my oil changed the other day. Every time I go, they're like, oh, your wiper blades are a little dull. You think you need some new wiper blades?
12: I'm
11: like, I would like to talk about Evan's tweets from last night. At my son's flag football game, my wife to me, quote, I could see you in your 80s being a flag football referee. I think you'd be a great 80-year-old referee. High socks, short shorts, gray hair. Well, probably black hair still. Running up and down the field.
13: I'm over it. I'm sick and tired and over it.
11: Get a life.
14: Yes, each and every day at this time, our producer, Pat Costello, gives us items in and around sports, entertainment, his life, that he is over. Pat.
11: I will say before I do the actual ones that I have planned, I have been completely distracted by 82-0 now.
14: Yes.
11: After bringing it up. And you know what? It's a little bit ridiculous. Because if you don't get Wilt Chamberlain in like the 60s... then you can't possibly win.
14: I just put together maybe the weirdest team of all time.
15: Let's hear
14: Allen
15: it.
14: Allen Iverson, Bradley Beal, Peja Stojakovic. Wait, with the Pacers. Spencer Hayward and Nate Thurmond, 67 and 15. Pat, please explain it, because I'm now getting ridiculed on Twitter at Evco Radio that I haven't gone 82-0 yet.
11: Well, yeah, it's kind of... how long have you been playing?
14: Since yesterday.
15: You'll get it today.
11: You'll get it today.
14: You think so?
15: I do.
11: I've gotten it three times.
12: You play Classic or Hoop IQ?
14: Sorry, Miss 82-0 over
15: balls.
14: There. Hey. Oh, God. She saw it for 1 second. Now she's...
12: Googles it once.
14: Classic.
15: Michelle's more of a Hoop IQ guy.
12: Wait, what if I do it and get it on the first try?
11: Michelle, that's your homework assignment during this segment.
12: Okay, I'll do it right now.
14: That would be so infuriating to me. I don't even know what I would do.
12: So what do I do? Just hit spin?
11: Hit spin, and then, yeah, you pick a player. And then the position. You'll figure it out.
12: Okay.
11: Ooh. Anyway, you do that.
14: Explain what it is. 30-second explanation, Pat, so people, for those who don't know.
11: 82-0, you pick a roster of historic NBA players or current NBA players completely at random, and you pick point guard up to center, a starting five, and then, I don't know, they do some math and figure out if your team is good enough to go 82-0.
14: Yep.
12: Huh.
14: So it would be like, but it's based on, it's not just, oh, okay, Chicago Bulls all time. It would be like the 90s Bulls and then like the 1970s Hawks, the 1960s Celtics.
11: If you get the Heat in the 80s, just forget it. You can't possibly win.
14: CC is going up against all of us in this. And I don't mean competing against all of us. Saying he won't dive into it because no. he feels the He'll level of today. Attachment that he will be enormous upon arrival.
0: But see, here's the thing. Fun. You're the only one on this show that knows where I'm at in life right now.
14: Yes.
0: Because I have a 5 month, well, he'll be 5 months on Monday.
11: Woohoo!
0: There ain't a whole lot of time that I have with a 5 month old. In a whole lot of free time.
12: Right.
14: But.
11: Well, it doesn't take long.
14: Putting the kid to. No. What? What doesn't take long?
11: This game.
0: How long does it take, Pat?
11: You can do it in one hand.
0: How long does it take? How much free time do you think I have in a given day?
11: It takes you 2 minutes to draft
14: a team. I can do it right now.
0: Okay.
11: Yeah. You can do it with one hand on your phone.
0: You know the free time that I have, Pat? When I go to the bathroom, that's it.
11: It's a perfect time.
15: Well,
11: that's
15: five games in.
14: Not to be gross, but it's a perfect time.
0: I'm not having my phone in the bathroom with me. That's really? Disgusting.
12: Germs.
0: What? That is disgusting.
12: Do you sanitize your phone after that?
11: You guys don't take your phone into the bathroom?
0: No.
14: What?
0: That is disgusting.
15: Wait, really?
0: Yes. What? That is disgusting.
11: You guys are the strong minority here.
12: I bring it so that I have my eyes on the clock. I leave it by the sink. And I wash my hands.
1: That's so much better. AD, and then I got Jokic, and now I have to take Murray.
15: Sorry, that sucks.
11: Anyway, I went to the beach yesterday.
12: Oh, wow.
11: Yeah, it was lovely. Cam recommended a great beach, and I went, and I was sitting there thinking, I cannot believe that Evan Cohen doesn't like the beach.
14: What do I have anything to do with this?
11: Well, that's what I was thinking while I was thinking about it. I had a lot of time.
12: That's a beautiful photo. It looks like a bluebird day.
1: Bluebird?
12: Bluebird Day.
1: 73-9.
12: Not a cloud in the sky.
0: We'll go Bluebird Day. Warriors.
14: Iverson, Jamal Murray, Larry Bird, Chris Webber, DeMarcus Cousins. I like the beach. I don't like it nearly as much as I like the pool. So I would say in comparison, you are right.
11: I don't like the beach.
14: I don't. The sand on your feet, dragging it into the car, it's a disaster.
15: Do you like public pools or do you like your pool?
12: Well, what do you think?
0: We don't like your pool. Shirt at both of them. No, so you know.
11: We learned you don't even like your pool because you said yesterday, I looked at my pool and went, oh, yeah, I have a pool.
14: There was that moment the other day because I just.
12: So do you just not like water?
14: No, I like water. I shower a lot.
12: No, I mean like bodies of water, whether it's a pool or the ocean.
14: Yeah,
12: you're
14: I don't
12: not
14: love
12: like
14: it.
12: Bodies of water. Do you like a lake?
14: I like sitting by it.
12: Sitting by a lake?
14: Yeah. Yeah, like if you're sitting out like on a
12: lakes.
14: A cabin kind of scenario, like that.
12: Cabin
14: that
12: at the lake.
14: Great. Yeah, yeah.
0: Did y'all know that New York City has a man-made beach right there on the Hudson Riverfront?
12: Yes.
11: Yeah, you know what? I don't want to sit
12: small.
11: At.
12: Small.
15: Don't go in
0: yes,
15: the water.
0: But why,
12: over
0: but why,
12: by the little island.
0: Yes.
12: Yes, I run
0: but
12: by.
0: But why? Like, who wants to go into the Hudson River to swim?
12: I don't know. People sit there a lot and put their toes in. I see that.
0: But you see the trash washing up on shore.
12: No, it's not attractive.
14: It's not visually pleasing for you.
0: As people are sitting on this man-made beach. Why? Who asked for that? And why are people using it?
15: Do they have tetanus after they go?
0: Right, Cam?
12: It's a great point.
0: It's a serious question. I don't understand it.
12: Speaking of that, you know a movie I watched recently that I had not seen in a long time? Hitch?
14: Yeah. The greatest.
12: Oh, so I didn't see it. I saw it once many years ago.
14: I see it once a week, I think.
12: So good. But when they're jet skiing in the Hudson River,
0: people are doing it. They're jet skiing in the Hudson River. They jet ski in the East River,
12: yuck.
0: Which is even worse. I do not understand it. Of all the places that you would want to jet ski in the world, all the places on the East Coast you would want to jet ski, why would you want to jet ski around New York City?
12: Yeah, what if you fall off the jet ski?
14: If you end up with Eva Mendez, you jet ski.
0: I mean, the water's going to splash on you anyway.
12: Yes, that's true.
0: You want that water on you?
12: I don't. At all.
14: Pat's right. Heat in the 80s is rough. I just got that. Kevin Edwards is your best option. I got to redo this here.
11: Nah, I just went 72-10.
14: I went 73-9.
12: Keep talking about it. I'm sure everyone is very locked into your game.
11: It's very
14: fun.
11: You
14: have no idea. It's taken over.
12: You know what this is, though? This is like fantasy football. I don't care what your results are. Just like I don't care about your CrossFit workout. I don't care about your protein intake.
11: You would really not enjoy working at ESPN right now because literally people are walking through the halls going, 70-12.
14: You know, she works at ESPN.
12: I do.
11: Working in Bristol.
15: Well, she would be in Connecticut, so that'd be a big problem for her. Yeah. Also, this just proves that there's nothing dudes love more in the world than just naming old sports players.
14: Yes. 100%.
15: Just name old athletes. Like, that's all we want to do for hours on end.
14: Oh my God.
12: Like if dudes are hanging, that's what you guys are talking about?
14: If you just randomly name baseball players from the 80s and 90s, it's almost impossible to not make your friends smile if they're sports fans. Just
15: Marquise was awesome.
14: Lionel DeShields. I'm just going.
12: Lionel DeShields.
14: See what just happened?
12: No, I'm patronizing you.
14: You're wrong, though.
12: Is this why dudes don't talk about their feelings? Like,
14: talk about the line on the shields instead.
12: This is a very big ire amongst women. Like, your boyfriend will go hang out with his buddies. They go golfing. He comes home. He's like, John's getting a divorce. And you're like, oh, my goodness. What happened? He's like, don't know. You're like, well,
15: yeah,
12: is he okay?
15: You. I told you what happened. He's getting a divorce.
12: Right, but like, are we team him? Are we team... What's going on? Tell me the details. We're like, I don't know. She's getting divorced. Is this because he's talking about Delino DeShields?
15: Yes. Yeah. That's exactly right. That's right.
12: He's like, oh, you're getting divorced? Bummer, dude. But shout out Delino DeShields.
15: How about Steve Carlton, 72 season?
12: Oh, well, Steve Carlton.
15: There you go. So, he's getting a divorce. So you got about 140 to the pin here.
12: Yeah. Why don't you guys talk about details?
15: Because we have golf to play.
14: Art Monk.
15: Oh, that's a good one.
14: Art Monk. You're not going to get into Art Monk conversation.
15: Good receiver.
14: Yeah.
15: Junior Spivey. He was one of my...
14: Oh, wow. Junior Spivey. Yeah, that's a good one. Daryl Talley, CeCe. What do you think of? Daryl Talley. Bills.
0: Outstanding football player. Pass rusher. Unbelievable.
14: Spider-Man arms. Would wear the underneath Spider-Man arms. Like, this is what... You're 1,000% right. This is what people do.
12: No, this is what dudes do.
14: I'm sure there's many women that do the same with their friends that are diehard sports fans. So just randomly will name
12: I have
14: names.
12: A lot of wonderful female friends who are also sports fans. We are not sitting around over a spritz talking about...
14: Stanley Roberts.
12: Old baseball players.
15: You're missing out.
14: You're missing out.
15: I bet you do it with a different genre.
12: No. We're talking about more present day stuff. I'm not like, Royce Clayton. You want to talk about him?
14: He was good. But Sean Dunston is the go-to old shortstop I think of the most because of how hard he threw the ball. Sean Dunston threw like 100 miles per hour from short to first. Seriously. Nobody's talking about that?
15: And we're not talking about Ozzie Smith enough, right, Ev?
14: Well, he's too good for this game.
12: He's an icon.
14: Yeah. Pat nailed it. Pat is right. There's nothing people like to do more.
12: Dudes.
16: Oh, that was Cam, by the way.
14: Oh, Cam said that? Yes. I'm getting... Okay, I'm just getting random names now sent to me.
16: Yeah, it's twice today.
14: It's ridiculous. Getting random names.
15: By the way, double parking. People who double park, there should be a way to legally shame these people.
12: I agree with that.
15: It is the most ridiculous thing. When you see someone who's just so egregiously double parked, you're just like, you did this on purpose, and I know you did. There should be legal recourse for everyone to take, because I'm tired of it.
12: To your point, you know what bothers me the most about that? Sometimes maybe if you're pulling into the spot and you're over the line or whatever, but you don't see it in the moment. When you get out of your vehicle, you see that you've double parked. You see that you're obstructing a space that someone else can use. That's the part that bothers me, is intentionally you saw it and then kept moving.
15: Craig Biggio.
14: Too good for this game.
12: Batting stance.
14: Yeah, way too good. Way too good for this. I just got Scott Pezetnik, Marquise Grissom, John Jaha sent to me. Just throwing that out there.
15: Jason Kendall.
14: He may be too good for the game. Great catcher, though.
15: David
14: never wore
15: X-Time.
14: Batting gloves, right? We're on Sportsmanlike.
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30: Lisa Sky Hain loved working with people.
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0: Why wasn't the boat fixed and in the water? Like, he'd been down there for a minute. Why is the boat still not boating?
12: Wait, I'm shushing my way out of here, yeah. And now I got to work on this boat. Yeah,

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0: I stand by my Shawshank Redemption take.
1: I do, too. I mean, I stand by you saying that because even though Vegas East tried to poke holes in it
0: every
1: which way.
0: I don't understand that, yeah.
1: But, I mean, let the bit go. They were so worried about, it would take longer, and he wasn't there for that long. Oh, my God. It was a great observation. Just let the bit go.
2: But also, you Shawshank your way out of jail. I want the boat in the water. I want to hop in there and hightail it out of there before they come get me.
0: Yeah, you crawl through a river of crap. Don't you want to swim in the blue waters of Zay Wataneo? Don't you want to be out there on your boat and maybe take a dip in the ocean?
2: Sunning myself? Yeah. Having a beverage with my friend?
0: Exactly.
2: 100%.
0: And you stole all that money from the warden? Like, what are we doing? What's all the money for? Buy the boat. That's already done.
2: Let's get out of here.
0: Let's get it in the water.
3: You know what always bothered me?
1: What's that?
3: He crawls through that pipe and lands in the river. So all the sewage is just going into that river?
1: That's what bothers you?
3: Yeah, I think the prison should have been more responsible with their waste.
4: That's the issue with the prison.
2: Yeah. Great observation.
3: It always bothered me.
1: Bad sign for the Knicks, by the way, tonight. I have Brunson and Ewing and went 58-24 and 82-0. Ooh, one of my worst performances yet. Is that a bad sign? We'll find out. Last night in the NHL, unbelievable game. Carolina and Vegas. Carolina ties the series at 1-1. You saw it on ABC. 4-3 overtime victory. Game 3, Saturday night, 8 p.m. Eastern in Vegas on ABC. Seth Jarvis with a game-winning goal. 3:56 into overtime for Carolina. 4 goals scored in the third period. Could have been a fifth. One was called back. John Tortorella, head coach of the Vegas Golden Knights, not happy with the decision making as a result of losing the challenge because the goalie was pushed into the net. Power play for Carolina. They score a goal. They go up 3-2 in that spot. Carolina was down 2-0. They go on and win that in overtime 4-3. You've got the championship won in women's college softball last night by Texas over Texas Tech. Congratulations to the ladies from Texas winning back to back. Aaron Judge now will be reevaluated and re-imaged, is what it's labeled as, in 4 to 6 weeks. As a result of his stress fracture on the rib. So important notes there from last night in the world of sports, as we are all excited for game number 2 tonight between the Knicks and the Spurs here on ESPN Radio, 8:30 p.m. Eastern, presented by Gusto. And maybe Spurs fans are worried about it. Maybe even Knicks fans are worried. Oh, my God, what if we lose tonight? What's going to happen? The win streak is over, 12 games. You know who's not worried about it? Victor Wembanyama. You know how we know that? Because of this from post-game after game 1.
5: It's not like, it's almost not like I have anything to figure out. It's almost like I have to play normal, not even good. it's like I'm just doing the right things is enough. It's when I play bad, it's when we shoot ourselves in the foot. It's this is why I'm not worried. It's we're going to be so much better. I'm going to be so much better.
0: Oh, there are things he has to figure out. I completely disagree with that take.
1: Such as?
0: Well, he's got to figure out how to better defend Karl Anthony Towns. And maybe trying to pressure Towns as much as he has is one of the, is something that worked against him in game 1 that he should reconsider. Right? Like, I mean, think about it. Wemby is 7'5". Not that Karl Anthony Towns is short. He's a 7-footer too. But Wemby, with his length, can give Towns some cushion and still contest his shots. Right? But trying to, pressure Towns and get close to him has resulted in Towns being able to blow by him and get to the rim or be able to create opportunities for others to get open shots or get to the free throw line. Those are things that Wemby has to reconsider in terms of, when he's closing out on Towns, how is he going to approach that? Is he going to give him a little more cushion? Is he going to back off a little bit and dare Towns to be more of a jump shooter? I think that's one of the tactical things that Wemby has to decide himself when he's in that position. So I do think there are other things too, like Wemby getting catches closer to the basket, figuring out how to deal with the Knicks' physicality. Mitchell Robinson, one of the more physical bigs in the entire league. Karl Anthony Towns with the way that he's defended. OG Anunoby when he's on him. They are all going to play Wemby physical. And that physicality has, in part, pushed Wemby further out closer to the three-point line. How does he catch the ball free throw line and below, dealing with the Knicks' physicality? That's another thing that really is up to Wemby to figure out more so than the coaching staff. So when he makes that statement, it feels dismissive of everything that the Knicks did to him in game one. And that's why if you're in that Knicks locker room or you're a Knicks fan, you're feeling some type of way going into game two.
2: Nuno, as a resident Knicks fan, do you feel a type of way about that commentary from Victor Wembanyama?
6: Me? No. I would never take anything personal. Yes, Smalls, because, and I think this is my bigger issue with what the narrative has been around this, like, game, you know, game one. Like, the Knicks play this great game, and the Spurs were mad and still had a chance to win. And I'm like, that's, to me, like, feels like you're disrespecting the Knicks. Yes, where you're not giving them credit whatsoever, that Wemby is at this point in his career believes that I'm so great that no matter what you do, what will not impact me winning this game. And like I'm the force multiplier, as Canty loves saying, right? Like that type of thing. I think it's just very dismissive of the Knicks.
1: No reaction, Smalls? You asked the question.
0: Right?
1: I mean, come on.
2: No.
1: You let him into that. CC and I were talking. Let's go.
2: It is dismissive of the Knicks. But maybe he needs to be dismissive of the Knicks in order to mentally be in the place that he needs to be in order to exert himself in game two.
0: So treat them like a fly or a gnat that's annoying him?
2: He's 22 years old, and he already in his young career takes a great deal of pride and puts a great deal of intention into the mental side of his game. I mean, the guy is training with monks and meditating for 90 minutes a day. He's reading before games to try to center his mind in a certain way. So maybe for him, thinking, this is all within me, I'm in control, it was my errors that caused the outcome of this game, that will help him moving forward into game two from a mental standpoint, not letting the moment that he's never been in before. I know he's competed internationally, Olympics, etc., at the highest level. Being in the NBA Finals is a place he's never been before. Being at a deficit when you're at home in the NBA Finals is a place he's never been before. So maybe this is what he needs to do from a mental standpoint to not let the moment overwhelm him or in any way concede to the opposition.
0: Yeah, I do think there is something to that, and that last point that you made is the big one, making sure that not only his teammates but everybody within the organization understands that we don't need to panic just because we lost game one. Mm-hmm. We don't need to be out of character in order to find a way to beat the New York Knicks. Maybe that's his way of saying, hey, don't put too much stock in a team that's won 12 straight games and won 7 straight on the road by double digits. Don't worry about that. What happened in game one is totally within our control. We made some errors that are atypical from how we usually play. And so we don't want to project that we have to do anything different in order to accomplish the goal. Here's the thing I'll say about that, though. If Wemby is, in fact, being a leader in that way, mm-hmm. he's got to back that up with what he projects in game two when he's on the court.
6: You know, real quick, because obviously, as the producer of the show, and I'm paying attention to, and Get Up right now is doing the same conversation, and we'll get to the sound. They played the Wemby sound from yesterday at Steph Castle. And what Wendy is saying is, this is, when you hear this, he's like, I understand them being confident, but this is it's not them, it's us. And he's like, I go back to the last series with the Cavs saying it's not them, it's us, analytically where we should be up. He's like, I go back to the Celtics last year being like, it's not them, it's us. Like, and at the end of the day, like he's saying, like the Knicks get in these teams' heads believing that, like, oh no, it's not you guys, it's us. But at the end of the day, like, you end up losing these games. Like, the Knicks are, like, that's why the Knicks are where they're at in this position, because they win this game, because they're doing this to teams.
2: Mm.
1: Well, you mentioned the Steph Castle sound, so let's go there. Steph Castle, who we're debating back and forth, does he look like a linebacker? Does he look like a running back? Yes is the answer, which means he looks like a truck on a basketball court, had this to say yesterday, about his approach around this series.
7: I think Vic said it best. I don't think we have anything to be too worried about. I mean, obviously, we feel like we're the better team, and we didn't play well and still had a chance to win, so if we take one thing from that, just going back to being ourselves and, focusing on the right thing.
0: I hate that. I hate when you say we're the better team. You're not the better team. The better team won. The better team always wins.
2: The better team's won 12 in a row.
0: Just because you have more talent doesn't mean you're the better team. You may believe that you're a more talented team. And that's fine. That's all well and good. You can believe in your own talent. But it's being connected in a way, it's executing in a way that allows you to have success against an opponent that's applying pressure. And that was not you in the fourth quarter. Y'all weren't a good team in the fourth quarter. Like, this team in game one had 16 assists. That is uncharacteristic of who the San Antonio Spurs have been. They're a team that's 20 assists or more. This team had more three-point attempts than they did paint points in game one. That is uncharacteristic for a squad that has a 7'5" center. Like, you got outscored by the Knicks in the paint. The Knicks had 23 second-chance points. And, yeah, Victor Wembanyama did a great job of being able to throw the Knicks off in terms of defending their shots. The Knicks went 2-16 on shots that Wemby contested. Problem with that is this. The Knicks got 5 offensive rebounds off of those misses that they put back. Second-chance scoring opportunities. And you know why that happened? Because Wemby's on the perimeter defending, contesting shots. That opens the door for other guys to be able to rebound. So when they say that they're the better team and they dismiss all of the things that the Knicks did tactically in game one, it lends itself to the Knicks continuing to exploit and take advantage of those elements of the Spurs game and ultimately the Spurs flaws. And so for them to say, yeah, we're the better team, it makes it seem like they can go about business as usual. And every team that has tried that with the Knicks, as Nuno alluded to, has failed.
2: But perhaps Mitch Johnson, Pop, the voices in that room are encouraging them to be stalwarts publicly. They're encouraging them to be calcified in that way and not concede to the opposition. I mean, we're talking about a 22-year-old Victor Wembanyama, a 21-year-old Steph Castle. They are young.
0: But you know what, though? You know what's interesting about that, Smalls, what you just said? We most closely compared Greg Popovich at the height of his powers to Bill Belichick.
2: Yeah.
0: A Bill Belichick coach team would never go out and say we're the better team. Would never do that. They would never say something like that.
2: Would they?
0: No, they wouldn't.
2: I'm asking Evan.
0: You know what they would do? They would go out, and I noticed because the coaches that I played for come off the same tree that Bill Belichick came
2: off. Yeah, tell me.
0: So what they would say was, you praise the opponent. You give them all the credit. Mm-hmm. You say they're a great team. They play hard. You know, credit to them. They put us in some tough situations. They took advantage of our mistakes. That's fine. But coming out and saying we're the better team when clearly you weren't because you blew a 14-point lead in the second half is absolutely ridiculous.
2: Were you told to do that so that you're not giving them any bulletin board material or making any headlines in any way? It's just, I'm here so I don't get fined. I'm doing my perfunctory media obligations, but I'm not going to make any headlines or say anything inflammatory.
0: I just don't understand where the win is. Hmm. Like, the games, we play the games to decide who the better team is. So the outcome tells us who the better team is. Like, people get caught up in, oh, this is the more talented team. Okay, just because you're the more talented team does not mean you're the better team. We've praised the Knicks the entirety of these playoffs because of how connected they are. The chemistry, the connection to Villanova, sure. All of those things. Buying into the culture that Jalen Brunson and others have established here. Like, that matters when you start talking about the championship rounds because the margins between the teams when it comes to talent is so slim. So saying that you're the better team absolutely means nothing. And what it does is it dismisses what the other team is doing to you for you to make those mistakes.
1: Calcified. She said it. She kept asking questions past when we were supposed to break. Yet I do not think it's the word of the day. I'm going to pass on taking the bait of calcified.
2: Okay.
1: In order to throw to CeCe to take the bait, which all of you should do. And it's not bait. It's fact about Granger. So once we get it done.
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2: Unstoppable.
1: The best what?
2: Closer.
1: Mariano Rivera, what in the world would he have anything to do with the NBA Finals? Well, our buddy Tim Bontemps, ESPN senior NBA writer, Hoop Collective podcast, said that maybe Jalen Brunson can get that same label right now in the NBA.
20: Jalen Brunson is the most mentally tough player in the NBA. And if you give him an opportunity to take a game down the stretch, he's going to take advantage of it. He was not very good for large stretches of the game. He shot the ball poorly. Like Tim said, he had to play a ton of minutes. Ramon's right that he had a good floor game and kind of kept the Knicks organized, but it was a grind to get through the game.
0: Took some blows.
20: Had to bang his knee and his foot early in the game. But we were talking about it. Fourth quarter started to tie game. Say, all right, the Knicks are right where they want to be. They did not play well. They didn't shoot well. But Jalen Brunson's got it on his racket to win the game. And you take him over pretty much anybody in that situation.
21: A tennis reference. Got it on his racket.
20: Listen, if you give Jalen Brunson a chance to win a game, I'll feel pretty good about my chances in that situation.
1: Bontemps, McMahon, Wendy, Iman Shumpert there as well. Best closer late in the game. Now, two things can be true. Factually, I agree with what Bontemps said. Late in the game, do you want Jalen Brunson shooting? Absolutely. Do you want Jalen Brunson with the ball in his hands? Absolutely. Do you believe in him? Absolutely. Am I personally ready to say he's the best closer in the NBA? I can't do that.
0: Who's the best closer?
2: Who is it then, yeah.
1: Okay, well, I think there's one team that has two guys that actually I would put above him in the biggest of moments just because of number of times they've done it. Steph Curry, to me, and Jimmy Butler. We forget because it now feels forever ago. He did it twice with teams nowhere near rosters, nowhere near as good as this one. And what he did in the bubble when Bam and Goran Dragic got hurt and then coming back as a play-in. Jalen Brunson is a better shot maker than Jimmy Butler, but Jimmy Butler's done it twice to get to this point. Now, if he finishes the job, Jimmy goes below him because then he would have closed it out en route to a win. But we're sitting here after game one of the NBA Finals. Jalen Brunson hasn't actually done it in full yet. So I would, if you gave me, okay, the game is, you're down one. So let's not even make it about three-pointers, right? Because if it's down two and you have to win the game, you're going to take Steph.
2: Right.
1: You're down one. You could have Jalen Brunson with the ball or Steph Curry with the ball. Who do you want with the ball? I would take Steph Curry, personally. That's not a knock on Jalen Brunson. I just compared him to one of the greatest players to ever play the game. I cannot be more complimentary of Jalen Brunson in that spot. But to me, I would take two guys on the Golden State Warriors, personally, before I would take Jalen Brunson. I would not take the Celtics guys right now over him in a big spot. Now, they've done it, right? But I don't know that they did it because of the closer aspect of it, right? Jalen Brown and Jason Tatum.
2: But is there something to be said? And I know that Jimmy and Steph, you're talking about them doing it separately, not together. You're talking about Jimmy doing it even though they're teammates now, you're talking about Jimmy doing it in Miami and Steph doing it with Golden State. And we're talking about, so I guess that's a little different, but when you bring up the Celtics, is there something to be said that Jalen Brunson with the Knicks is definitively that guy where you can make the argument for two guys on the Celtics?
1: Yeah, I think that's a good point. If Mariano was in the bullpen with Trevor Hoffman, I know it's righty-righty, but you get the point. Like,
0: yeah, I'm still going with Mariano.
1: I would go with Mariano over anyone doing anything. Yeah.
2: There's optionality there, whereas we're talking about Jalen Brunson definitively being the guy.
1: I think it's a great point. I think, like, as a Heat fan, there was no optionality. I knew where the ball was going to go, and I would be mad if it didn't go
2: like
1: there.
2: The opposition knows he's coming, and they still can't stop
1: him. Correct.
0: But you know what? Here's the difference, though. There is an inevitability around Jalen Brunson that I just don't feel with Steph Curry. And at this point in his career, I don't feel with Jimmy Butler either. I don't know now,
1: maybe not as much.
2: Well, that's what Tim said, though. Right now, Jalen Brunson's the guy, not historically.
0: When you start talking about the best closers in basketball, I don't know that. The only other person, Tyrese Halliburton.
2: Oh, that's a good
0: when
2: one.
0: When he comes back.
2: That's a good one.
1: Right now, I just want to be clear on something, because you just brought up Halliburton. So we're assuming health, right? Obviously?
0: Yeah.
1: Okay, so then I would say Jimmy, just to be clear. Okay, I didn't know if you meant like because of the injuries. Okay, go ahead.
0: Yeah, I don't assume that Jimmy's going to be more healthy next year than he has been
1: this year. Yeah, I'm just giving you a name.
2: But we forget what we saw last year from Tyrese Halliburton.
0: Like, if I had to pick one, I'm going with the guy that actually did it to Jalen Brunson in the Eastern Conference Finals last year.
2: And hit him with the choke.
0: And a guy that was a torn Achilles away from doing it to the Oklahoma City Thunder.
2: That's right.
0: In game 7 of
2: the
0: NBA
2: really
0: Finals.
2: Good pull.
0: You know what I mean? So I would probably say Tyrese Halliburton is number one, but right behind that, I would go with Jalen Brunson.
1: So just to be clear, when we're asking, is Jalen Brunson the best closer in the NBA? If not, who is? 888-SAY-ESPN, 888-729-3776, your telephone number to join the show. I want to be clear who we're not saying, right? We are then not saying any member of the Lakers, LeBron or Luka.
0: No.
1: We're not saying SGA, two-time MVP, defending champion.
0: SGA, no, listen, I ain't saying that SGA ain't a great closer. Now, I think he is.
1: It's not about being great. It's the best, right?
0: It's the best.
1: It's the best in everyone's eyes. This is a. I understand that this is. Right. You could say that this is not subjective because numbers could back this up. We're doing this more as a your opinion as a sports fan watching and listening to us right now here on Unsportsmanlike, presented by Progressive Insurance. You're down one. Who do you want to have the ball in your hand of current modern day NBA players? Because Jalen Brunson, per Bontemps, he's the guy, right? We're not saying Giannis. We're not saying Jokic.
2: Kawhi.
1: Kawhi, we're not saying. Ant-Man, we're not saying. I mean, again, you can say this and make your case. Brunson is definitively in the conversation, which is you can't do any better than being in the conversation that he's in now in the biggest of moments. 888-SAY-ESPN, 888-729-3776 is your telephone number to join the show. Is Jalen Brunson the best closer right now in the NBA? And if not, who is? We're on Sportsmanlike, presented by Progressive Insurance.

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0: Did he win MVP in the finals?
1: Andre Iguodala, 2015 is the one you're talking about.
0: No, because he didn't come up late. Clutch. I would say Dame time, but another network had Brunson slightly above Jordan all-time clutch,
1: and LeBron was
0: above.
1: Wait, did you just say that somebody had Jalen Brunson above Michael Jordan as a closer?
2: Oh, no.
0: Clutch all-time. They had a whole chart on NBA TV.
3: This is, I know what she's talking about. There is this, there's this chart out there that it's all whole analytics stuff and it goes.
1: Kenny Atkinson put it together?
3: No. He's waiting. He thinks it's game seven tonight. but like, and it's where like efficiency and scoring, whatever. It's like Jalen Brunson is ahead of everyone.
1: Okay. Yes. But this is not to be a shot at Jalen Brunson.
4: Let's go ahead and.
1: Let's just leave every other player to the side. If your choice late in the game is any all time, any human other than Michael Jordan, just stop. There's no argument against Michael Jordan in any way, shape, or form. Did he miss shots late? Of course, everyone has. There's nobody that's perfect clutch late. But just we're not talking Kenny Atkinson, Daryl Morey, or Craig Breslow language here. We're talking English to people that speak English. And
5: we're talking about people that actually watched Michael Jordan play at the height of his powers.
1: In what world would you take Jalen Brunson over him?
5: No shot.
1: Jalen Brunson wouldn't take Jalen Brunson over him.
5: Rick Brunson
1: would say, Jalen, I thought I'd raise you better than that.
5: Jalen Brunson over him.
1: He grew up in Chicago, didn't he? Jalen?
5: He did. Yeah.
4: It doesn't matter where he grew up. He's going to take Michael Jordan.
1: God. If you want to point out as the bit, Jalen Brunson has been so good in clutch moments that numerically, he's actually better numerically than Michael Jordan. Obviously, none of us on this set would pick him that way. You got to do 20 different caveats on that. You cannot. What?
5: Oh, my God.
1: Bobby in Philly joins us on Sportsmanlike on ESPN Radio, presented by Progressive Insurance. Bobby.
6: Hey, good morning, guys. Hey, shout out Susan for the elite ball knowledge. That was what's up. I want to throw in Ant-Man. I think right now there's nobody I would want the ball in hands of than Ant-Man shooting 60% in clutch moments. Ending the season on, 80% true, efficiency scoring?
1: He's a very good one. Let me put feet to the fire, and good phone call, and thank you for it, Bobby. So, Michelle and Chris both love Ant-Man.
4: Love Ant.
5: Love him.
1: Big spot, down one. Ant has the ball, or Jalen Brunson has the ball? Who you got, as Bubba says? Producer, your ESPN Radio. Who you got?
4: I love Ant, but I think I'm going with Brunson.
1: Okay.
5: I can't wait till Ant goes to the Eastern Conference.
1: By the way, he's not suggesting he's asking out. He's saying Minnesota with the expansion moves to the Eastern Conference.
5: Yeah, because you're going to have expansion, two new teams.
3: Whoa, Canty. I mean, it's the Eastern Conference. Everyone should just make it to the NBA Finals. That's what Draymond Green said.
1: At least you're not taking any of this personal.
5: I'm not taking anything away from the Knicks. You know coming into the series, I picked the Knicks to win.
4: Five.
5: Yes, exactly. I'm just saying I'm looking forward to it, and we don't know definitively that it will happen, but it's been rumored that this could happen.
3: That is going to be
5: if Minnesota goes to the Eastern Conference, they have a much better chance of getting to the NBA Finals than they do in the Western Conference.
1: You still didn't answer the question,
5: I don't think I'm breaking news.
1: But you got to answer the question.
5: What's up?
1: Down one, 10 seconds to go. You want the ball inbounded to Jalen Brunson or Anthony Edwards, a.k.a. Ant-Man, Minnesota Timberwolves.
5: Can I put Ant on the Knicks?
1: What is going on here?
7: The Michelle answer.
1: This is a small...
4: He's like, you know what?
1: The other one.
4: He's like, Ant or Jalen Brunson? How about Steph Curry?
1: No, that's what you would say.
4: That's what I'm saying. He's pulling a Michelle.
5: You're putting me in an unfair position because I love
4: Ant. You got to answer. He's your favorite player.
5: I love watching Ant.
4: I love Ant too, and I picked Jalen Brunson.
5: Listen, I'm not going to disrespect Brunson because he's got his team in the finals and ain't never been there, so I'm going to say Brunson.
1: Okay. Tony in Cincy listening on the ESPN app. Is Brunson the best closer in the NBA right now, or is there someone better?
8: I think it's got to be Tyrese Halliburton. I mean, we had an entire montage of him in the playoffs last year. Every single time it was him just hitting clutch shots.
5: I mean, he would cut people's heart out, too. The way he did it.
4: And then he hit the Knicks fans with the choke.
5: That was cold. Game one.
4: Cold-hearted. Cold-blooded.
1: Question about the term closer in this case. I think we are all assuming closer.

0: is guy or gal, depending on what you're talking about here, who hits the big shot and wanting to take the big shot. What about person that makes the perfect decision late in the game? So that's where like a LeBron or Magic would come in. Like Magic would not care at all if he took the shot. Doesn't matter. Magic cares if I'm down one, ball goes in basket for 2 points. I'm going to close this game. But that could be our guest from yesterday. Go back on the app and listen, or the podcast and listen, excuse me, to Michael Cooper. It could be Byron Scott. Michael Jordan had famously to Steve Kerr and John Paxson. Do you factor in, because Halliburton's a phenomenal passer as well, do you factor in the ability to guarantee the right shot being made down one late in the game?
1: No, I'm thinking ball is in your hands.
0: I mean,
1: not
0: the
1: just
0: entirety of the time.
1: Yes.
0: No pass.
1: No.
2: Okay. Here's the thing. Like LeBron James, and I love him, God bless him, he's the second greatest player to ever lace him up. But there are just so many moments when he's winning a title where it's somebody else making the big shot.
0: Yeah.
2: Not that he couldn't make big shots, but the biggest shots were made by the others. Mm. You know, I mean, you think about the
0: What's
2: Miami.
0: What's considered the biggest shot that he made of his career? The biggest play of his career is the chase down block.
2: The chase down block.
0: The biggest game of his career, in my opinion, is 45-15-5 at Boston Game 6, 2012. Most important
2: conference
0: game.
2: Conference finals, yeah.
0: Not even most important, because winning in Cleveland obviously was important.
1: Yeah,
0: but that was the turning point game of his career. That's when it's like, all right, I'm going to take these big moments. Was it the huge run against the Pistons in the playoffs for the Cavs years ago in 7? Like, if we're just looking at the biggest singular shot of LeBron's career, a take and a make, that is the fall away in Chicago in the corner. Remember that game? I want to say it was on a Memorial Day Monday, if I'm not, or
2: it was not,
0: I don't know when it was exactly in terms of the round. I don't remember that. I don't know the answer. Like Michael, we would look at as the what people say is the push off, right? But it also could be the up and under against the Lakers. It could also be the Craig Elo shot. There's a million versions of that. I don't know. What is considered the biggest shot of his career?
2: I don't know. But man, I'm just sitting there thinking about it. Like Miami Heat, Ray Allen. Right?
0: Yeah.
2: You know what I mean? Like
0: he missed the shot prior.
2: The Cavs Warriors series where LeBron actually won one. Kyrie Irving. Like that bubble championship. KCP and Danny Green. Like I'm just sitting there thinking about the big shots.
1: Okay, I Googled it. LeBron considers the biggest shot of his career to be the clutch baseline jumper he hit in Game 7 of the 2013 NBA Finals. Miami led San Antonio.
0: I don't even remember
1: that. He sank a jumper with 27.9 seconds left to secure a 92-88 lead and ultimately clinch his second NBA championship.
3: I think most people would say the 09 buzzer beater in the Eastern Conference Finals.
2: Okay.
3: The one he's at like...
2: Where they didn't win the championship.
3: 30 feet and banks it in.
0: Yeah.
2: Gotcha.
4: Well, that's not the Bulls one, right? Like... Because the one where...
0: No, the one that I was talking about was falling out of bounds in the corner where David Blatt drove
4: the play. Yeah, that's the Bull ones. I remember that.
0: But, that wasn't right
4: but
0: either.
4: That's the problem. Like, well, not problem. I think that's the greatness for LeBron's career. There's moments. There's
0: what
4: not
0: shot
4: even,
0: is he talking about against the Spurs? I don't even remember.
4: No, but I'm just talking about for LeBron, the greatness of LeBron is there's moments and not actually shots, right? Like, I think that's part of it, right? Like, there's the dunk, the jumping over Jason Terry, right? Like, in that game, was it game 6? There's those moments. That's why I think we don't like
1: it's all these little moments, not one singular shot.
4: Correct.
0: Right. Which is fine, but when it comes up about the best closer with Brunson, you're thinking about big moments, big shots, etc. LeBron has had 23 years of iconic moments. And this wasn't meant to be a knock. It just
4: you made it a knock, Ev, when you said, hey, we're talking about all these guys, but we're not mentioning LeBron.
0: That part,
1: that becomes a knock. We know he's a stalwart.
2: I'm just saying, like, when we start having these conversations, everybody knows Jordan over Brian Russell in the finals, right? Jordan over Craig Elo in, what was that, the conference finals?
0: No.
2: Semis. It was the semis, right?
0: I thought that was the first round.
2: That was the first round?
0: I don't remember.
4: The calf shot?
2: The calf shot.
0: The first round.
2: Yeah, yeah, yeah. But yeah, everybody, like, the shots with Michael Jordan, you remember those shots.
4: But, Canty, we also remember him making the right pass to Steve Kerr and Paxson to hit game-winning shots.
0: Well, that's why I asked the question.
2: But I guess my point is Michael Jordan had both the playmaking and the shot-making. With LeBron, it feels much more like he has the former and not the latter. That's all I'm saying, Nuno. He's the second greatest player ever. So, like, to try to say that he's not clutch would be ridiculous. We're just talking about the best clutch players now, and LeBron is still an active player, and we're not thinking about him top of mind as a guy that we would take.
0: But it's the same thing. Like when we started to talk about closers and Smalls brought up, do we factor in the two guys on one team versus the one guy on the one team, and that the two guys like Brown and Tatum kind of split the difference in terms of, well, one guy could do one game, the other guy. And we said, yeah, well, like if Mariano had another closer on the team, Trevor Hoffman, it's the same kind of thing. Like Trevor Hoffman may have been the second best closer of his era. It ain't close to Mariano.
2: No, it's not.
0: Right?
2: It's not.
0: LeBron may be the second greatest player of all time, but in terms of the closer moments, it ain't close to Michael.
2: I agree with you.
0: Again, you could take it as an insult, and if you want to say that, that's fine. It's not meant to be that. It's meant to prove the separation and the difference that LeBron... I don't ever want to do LeBron versus Michael. I know you guys don't either. It's actually, the more you talk about it, the more you realize how ridiculous it is to compare the two, because they are so different in the way they play. LeBron is more Magic-like, Kobe's more Michael-like, and that's the way it should be compared.
2: I'm just sitting here looking at the stats that the guys from Vegas East have. Jalen Brunson in the playoffs in the fourth quarter, 41 of 70 from the field, 58.5%, 9 of 14 from three, and 27 of 29 on free throws. That is incredible.
1: 27 of 29.
2: Fourth quarter playoffs that is incredible.
0: Imagine he should be off the court late in the game. 60%.
1: Calcified.
2: 60% from the field.
1: Well,
2: are you serious?
1: What?
0: I said, well done.
1: For what?
0: Actually, you know what? You've never done it where you said the word twice. I'm going to still say it's not the word of the day.
1: Okay.
0: Is it the word of the day?
1: I can't tell you.
2: I'm sorry. I'm true. 58.5% from the field. 58.5% from the field. 64% from three.
1: So you picking him?
2: I mean, I'm...
1: Because before you said, I don't want to disrespect him when we're talking about Ant. Now are you definitively like, no, it's Brunson?
2: Smalls, we praise guys that shoot 50, 40, 90 from the... Jalen Brunson in the playoffs in the fourth quarter is shooting 58, 64, 93. My God. Yeah, I mean, Jalen Brunson... If he's not number one, he's 1A when it comes to the best clutch time players in the NBA.
0: We're on Sportsmanlike, presented by Progressive Insurance.
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6: 1 second left. The Cavs are down 2. Will they be down 0-2? Williams holds. Looks the pass. Gets it to James. Here's a 3 for the win. Goal! It is good!
5: And we're just getting started. 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
12: In Game 2 of the Stanley Cup Final, the Vegas Golden Knights dominated for the first two periods. The Carolina woke up in the third with three goals and won it 4-3, 3:56 into overtime on a Seth Jarvis power play goal. The series is now tied at 1 and shifts to Vegas for Game 3 tomorrow night. Game 2 of the NBA Finals is tonight, 8:30 Eastern on ABC. And in baseball, Yankees superstar Aaron Judge has been diagnosed with a stress fracture in his right rib and is expected to miss a significant amount of time. But the Yankees expect him to play again this season. The Yankees currently sit in second place in the AL East, just a half game behind Tampa. I'm Andy West with your iHeartRadio Sports Report.
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0: Callum Turner. Gorgeous courthouse wedding, shades of Bianca Jagger. They're going to have a bigger celebration in Italy, but she looked stunning. Shout out to my girl, Dua.
1: I feel like a Red wife. Sox player being talked to by Craig Breslow. I have no idea what you're talking about right now.
0: You should. She's an icon.
2: Great reference, by the way.
1: I don't know what's happening.
0: Pool. She's an icon. You should get to game on this.
1: Yeah. No, I know Dua Lipa's amazing. I didn't know she got married. I didn't know where. I didn't know to who. And I don't even know who you just compared her to.
0: Courthouse wedding.
1: That
0: in
1: I understand.
0: England, where she's from. And they're
1: she's
0: allegedly,
1: from England? I didn't even know that.
0: She's British, yeah. Apparently, they're having a big celebration in Italy later this month. But a gorgeous, stunning courthouse wedding.
1: And who's the other person it was like?
0: Callum Turner.
1: No, there husband. Was a third person.
2: Sounds rich.
0: Sounds so rich.
2: Callum.
0: Callum Turner does something.
2: Yeah, Callum sounds like Callum is breaded up. I don't know what Callum does for a living. Callum got some bread.
0: He knows pockets are heavy, though.
2: Exactly.
1: All right, wait a minute. Wait a minute.
2: So there's some names where you hear the name, you're like, that person is rich.
0: If your parents give you the government name of Wellington, you are rich. You are so filthy rich.
2: Wellington.
0: Like Wellington House the Third.
2: Wellington Mara.
0: There you go. You cannot be broke and name your child Wellington.
1: What sounds more like the profession or the description, excuse me? Callum, rich, Mozambique, power forward.
0: Ooh.
2: What?
1: Which one sounds more fitting? Callum as a rich person or the fake name that we have come up with, Mo, last name Zambique, that you and I have said to be a power forward at the stretch four in the NBA.
2: Listen, Mozambique sounds like he played in the league.
1: So which one,
0: like he played grimy in the 70s, though. That's like he can't play right now.
2: Yeah, you're probably
0: he had to have the short shorts and some like
2: Callum, no matter what generation, is rich.
0: No one's richer than Callum Turner because not only are the pockets heavy, he married Dua Lipa.
3: Yeah. All right,
0: rich in life.
3: I know, like, just so you guys know, he did not grow up rich. He grew up in, he grew up in the low-income housing in England. So
0: No, but he's rich now. No, but now he's rich is what I'm saying.
3: No, but Canty's saying if you have a name like that, you rich.
0: Mm.
3: Like, you didn't have to work to get where you're at right now.
2: Yeah, I would have thought that Callum was born on third base at a minimum. I'm sorry, I didn't know. Forgive me for not doing the background. My lane.
1: That should be Cam. Cam should be the research notes on that.
0: It's okay because he's rich now.
2: He's very rich.
0: You're married to an icon.
2: Callum is a very rich name. Just like Wellington is a very rich name.
0: There's few Wellingtons out there. But if you're a Wellington,
2: you're well off.
0: Probably eating good.
1: Well offington is basically what it is.
3: Also, side note, because I'm doing research on Callum Turner, did you guys know that, like, in England, public housing is called council housing and not public housing?
0: No, I didn't.
3: Or social housing?
0: No.
3: Just trying to clean it up.
0: Council housing.
3: Yeah, council housing. That's where he
2: sounds important, doesn't it?
3: Yeah, he grew up in council housing.
0: I'm Callum in the council house. Yeah, that does sound very important.
2: Sounds very, very.
1: There was another person, though, mentioned.
2: He's a knight or a lord.
1: Comparing their wedding or their something to.
0: Oh, Bianca Jagger. Fashion icon, married Mick Jagger, the most famous courthouse fashion moment potentially ever. The big hat?
1: Nope, still have no idea.
0: Give it a Google.
3: Actually, Smalls, the biggest courthouse fashion moment was if the glove don't fit, you got it quit.
1: It took it an interesting place.
2: Wait, that's speaking, a great point. It is fashion.
4: Speaking of which,
2: it is iconic.
0: A very, very expensive pair of leather gloves, mind you.
4: Technically fashion. Speaking of which, the OJ chase that ruined Nuno's summer of 94,
0: right,
4: aka John Starks, was the last time that the Knicks were leading in the NBA Finals until right now. So
2: way to bring it full circle, Cam.
4: Moments in history intertwined.
2: Bring it back to
1: my
2: time.
1: My favorite 30 for 30. There's been so many good ones. Was it June 17th, 94?
2: Whatever the
1: date was. That 30 for 30 available on the ESPN app was so good that they bit and pieced the OJ chase, the NBA Finals, the Rangers Stanley Cup parade, Ken Griffey Sr. and Jr. playing in the same outfield the same day.
0: That's right.
1: The World Cup in the United States. And I want to say
4: Arnold Palmer.
1: Yeah. What would have been? At U.S. Open or something?
4: I think it was his final tournament, final Masters.
1: And
4: they
1: were able to piece like two-hour-long documentary without a narrator. There was no voiceover. It is so unbelievable. The OJ Made in America 30 for 30 is ridiculous.
0: They won an Oscar.
1: But that's so good you almost can't compare it. Because
2: if you had the rights to any one of those other events, you had to be ticked off.
1: Yeah, no, well, the first time they got attention was now.
2: We didn't have to spend all the money on the rights on this. All we had to do was show you driving in that damn Bronco.
0: Even the guys playing in the finals were like, what's going on with OJ?
1: June 1794. That's the 30 for 30.
4: Can we make an addition to that 30 for 30 with like a 2-minute segment about like what Nuno was up to in Bridgeport that weekend?
3: Oh my god! Yeah, no. On a lighter note, do you know today
2: Nuno was on the phone with AC giving them directions.
3: Crazy. Come down 95.
2: If you can get off the 405 on this exit, take this exit.
0: Wait, so OJ's calling Bob Costas and AC's calling Nuno?
3: Cars in place.
1: Wait a second. It's unbelievable you just brought that up. Two Thursdays ago yesterday, I got into a pretty big car accident and I'm going to need a new car. And literally, I said to my wife, I'm like, I did a ChatGPT on what my needs would be. Mm-hmm. And it said Ford Bronco would be one of them. I'm like, I don't know that I could do that. Can you? I'm like, what am I going to call Al Cowlings for advice?
4: Or Nuno.
1: Ford Bronco.
5: My dad has one. They're lovely.
1: I'm not saying they're not lovely. 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
1: 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John Starks, we're watching the NBA Finals. It's Knicks and the Rockets, and they take us away to the OJ chase. Yeah. Did you guys know anything about that as players?
23: When we came back in for halftime, we go into the locker room, we sitting down, and Coach Riley going over his speech, and it was like, wah, wah, wah. We weren't even trying to, like, hear all that. We're like, why are they chasing OJ?
1: 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Game number 2 of the Stanley Cup Finals last night, won by the Carolina Hurricanes 4-3 in overtime, as they were down 2-0 in the third period. 4 goals scored in the third period, a fifth called off because of goalie interference, which would have gone in the way of Vegas. They asked for the review, they get the review, it still stands as Carolina gets the goal off the board. John Tortorella, head coach of the Golden Knights, not thrilled with that. As a result, power play for the Carolina Hurricanes. They score. Jordan Staal scores in that spot. They go up 3-2. So it was Vegas thought they were up 3-2. Then it was 2-2 because of the no goal, and then 3-2 because of the power play, losing the review. Carolina goes on and wins it 4-3 in overtime. That series tied at 1 apiece, and they will have game 3 Saturday, 8 p.m. Eastern in Vegas. Also, Aaron Judge, unfortunately for the Yankee fans out there and for baseball fans in general, diagnosed with a stress fracture of his rib on the right side, will be re-imaged in 4 to 6 weeks, which basically means they're going to see if he can come back at some point. After 4 to 6 weeks, doesn't mean he can. And congratulations to the Texas women's softball team. Back-to-back championships, Women's College World Series, by beating their rival, of course, Texas Tech. And tonight, game number 2 of the NBA Finals between the Knicks and the Spurs. You'll hear it right here on ESPN Radio at 8:30 p.m. Eastern Time is the tip. And, of course, presented by Gusto. To talk more about that, we bring in former NBA player Darren Collison, who's kind enough to join us again here on Unsportsmanlike, along with Michelle Smallman, Chris Canty, Evan Cohen with you. The one thing, Darren, that needs to change tonight, like, you just need to see what change, either team, any scenario, tonight in game 2.
24: Well, I think it needs to be a little bit better ball movement on the San Antonio side. I think San Antonio got caught up in playing a little bit too much ISO basketball, and it led to a lot of bad shots, particularly down the stretch. I mean, in my opinion, I think the best ISO player in this series is Jalen Brunson. So if anybody's to do ISO basketball, it's going to be Jalen Brunson. But give Knicks credit. They played a great defense. They had a great defensive game plan, in particular against Victor Wembanyama. But if I'm San Antonio, I'm moving that ball a little bit more and let the offense create for better shots.
2: Darren, I'm curious to get your perspective on how Mitch Johnson should handle the rotation with his guards in the backcourt with De'Aaron Fox, with Dylan Harper and Steph Castle going into game 2. We saw Dylan Harper play awesome basketball through the first 3 quarters of that game in game 1, and then only had 3 minutes in the fourth quarter. And that same fourth quarter, De'Aaron Fox had 0 made field goals, 0 free throw attempts, 0 assists, and 2 turnovers. So how does Mitch Johnson handle his rotation with his guards in game 2 and moving forward through the rest of this series?
24: You know, Chris, it's tough, right? I mean, in particular, when you lose a game 1 of any playoff series, you know, you always go back to the drawing board and you always try to make adjustments. At the same time, what Mitch is dealing with is that he doesn't want to take away confidence from De'Aaron Fox. De'Aaron Fox is still a guy that can still give him 15 to 20 points, you know, when he's right. You know, obviously, you know, he didn't have it going. That happens. Everybody has bad games. Dylan Harper had a really good game. And so I'm sure he's going to look at that a little bit more. But, you know, you don't want to take away confidence from De'Aaron Fox. De'Aaron Fox can still get downhill. And I think De'Aaron Fox, Stephon Castle, and Dylan Harper, between those three, the more they get downhill, the better it'll open up for Wemby. I think they had a lineup where it is Castle, Fox, and Dylan Harper out there on the court, which will make it tougher for any team to stop because they have 3 ball handlers that can get downhill. So again, you know, I understand that Dylan Harper played well, but you don't want to take away confidence from De'Aaron Fox. You want him to still have be confident and continue to get downhill to be better for his teammates.
0: Darren, you mentioned the great defensive game plan that the Knicks had, particularly against Wemby. Karl Anthony Towns, sensational in that space. What did you see from him? How was Cat able to neutralize Wemby in game one?
24: I mean, to be a great defender in this league, you have to take it personal. And I think Karl Anthony Towns, you know, he's heard a lot of talk about Wemby leading up to the series. And I think he did a great job of taking it personal, taking that matchup, you know, extremely personal and being very competitive. So there was a lot of help defense when Karl Anthony Towns was guarding Wemby, which is pretty impressive, right? We don't look at Karl Anthony Towns as the best defender, but if you look at that series, he competed on that end and he was able to slide his puppies a little bit and stay in front of Wemby. So you got to give him credit with that in that aspect. But, you know, I think Karl Anthony Towns did a great job of being physical with him. But if you ask me, if you look at that game, Michelle, Wemby didn't help himself by playing ISO basketball. And I alluded to that earlier. Mm-hmm. He did a poorly job of just not allowing the offense to kind of dictate for him to get better shots. You know, it's one thing to take ISO shots and make tough twos, but it's another thing when you let your guards create for you and then you can get easy buckets. You know, Tim Duncan was a prime example of that. You'll see Tim Duncan allow Tony Parker and guys like Ginobili to get into the paint, to let that big rotate. And then now it's a little bit difficult for Carl Towns to close out on a Wemby and then he can get a better shot. But I didn't think Wemby did a great job of creating better shots for himself. I thought, you know, if you look at the last series against OKC, he was able to move that ball around and he did a great job in that series of letting the offense dictate for better shots. But this game, he didn't.
1: We're talking with former NBA guard Darren Collison here on Unsportsmanlike on ESPN Radio. We are presented by Progressive Insurance, ESPNU as well. Oh, Michelle Swellman, Chris Canty, Evan Cohen with you. Darren, how does Wemby not get tired and stay in basically the entire game? What is the formula to do that?
24: This is it. This is where you want to leave everything on the table. I mean, I don't think it's a situation where he can get tired. I mean, if he's out off the floor, you see how they operate offensively. They don't get a lot of good shots. Defensively, they're just not as good. I think the plus minus is like a wily difference between when he's on and off the court. So he has to figure out a way to stay on the court. I mean, this is where you need your mental fatigue in this position. You know, you're in the finals for a reason. So to win the game, you got to do whatever it takes to win. And so like nobody wants to hear the excuse of him being tired. I'm sure he doesn't want to, you know, use that as an excuse, and he got to get the job done.
1: As somebody that played the game at the highest level like you did for as long as you did, are there sneaky ways of players and resting while actually playing, catching your breath because you do X, Y, and Z while you're actually out there?
24: Well, that's a great question. But if you notice, like he in the last series against OKC, he was able to rest because he was guarding Lu Dort, right? And he's not really concerned of guarding Lu Dort on the perimeter because Lu Dort is not as good of a shooter. Now, this series, there's times where he has to guard Karl Anthony Towns on the perimeter. And so for him to rotate from the 3-point line all the way down to the paint, it does take a lot of energy. So this series, he's not able to rest as much because they have a little bit more perimeter shooting on the floor, which is why I felt like the Knicks did a great job of, you know, orchestrating, putting that lineup on the floor. But this series is going to be tough, but he has to get it done. This is where you need your leader to step up in a large way. And, you know, like I said, he's not trying to make that as an excuse, nor is his teammates trying to hear that.
2: Darren, I'm curious to get your take on the shot selection from the San Antonio Spurs. They had more three-point attempts than they did paint points. And that seems a little strange for a team that has a 7-5 center. So I'm curious to know, was that a product of the Knicks from an X's and O's standpoint? Was it the lineups? What's your take on why we saw that aberration in game one from the San Antonio Spurs when it comes to their shot selection?
24: Well, Chris, I mean, if you think about the pick and roll, right? If you watch Wemby, when he sets the screen, he's slipping out of the screen a lot more than usual. And what that does is it still allows the guys that are guarding a Stephon Castle or a De'Aaron Fox to not really get a slithery opportunity to get open off the shot. And so they're getting a lot of contested twos and they're not able to create. But I think Wemby this series has to actually set the pick and roll, where guys like Castle and Fox are going downhill against Karl Anthony Towns, drawing two to the basketball, and then being able to kick out to their shooters. But I think when they look at the game, they'll figure that part out. OKC, they were able to slip because they all like to switch. But this game, you know, I don't think Jalen Brunson, guys like Deuce McBride, want to switch onto a Wimby. So he has to set that screen, allow his guards to get into the paint and be able to create better shots.
0: Darren, I wanted to ask you about the commentary coming out of San Antonio after their game one loss. Wemby said, I need to play normal, not even good. You had Steph Castle saying, we feel like we're the better team. Do you think that's dismissive of what the Knicks did in game one? And if you're the Knicks, should you feel like it's dismissive?
24: No, I don't think it's dismissive at all. I think they're a confident group. They're a confident young group, and they feel like they're a better team. I think at this stage, you have to feel like you're a better team anyways, right? And I think Castle and Wemby can agree that they played solid all the way up into the fourth quarter. They didn't play their best basketball offensively, but defensively they did. I mean, Jalen Brunson was 7-for-22 coming into the fourth. So they did a solid job on Jalen Brunson. I just think the fourth quarter kind of got away from them. But offensively, like I said, they didn't take a lot of great shots. And if you're the Knicks, yes, you should take that personal, right? You do feel like you're the better team. So on the flip side, you know, they're going to take it personal as well. I know a lot of people felt like the Spurs was going to win this series. They're hearing that talk. And so that's why they're out there and they're coming together at the right time and they're competing at the right time.
1: So a former NBA guard, Darren Collison, here on Sportsmanlike on ESPN Radio. I have now come to the conclusion based on every single thing you have said in the last 10 minutes of what the key to the entire thing is. For everything, it's just getting Karl Anthony Towns in foul trouble early. That's it. Every single no, I'm serious, Darren. Every solution you gave is to, they need to do this, they need to do that. If Karl Anthony Towns is off the floor because he's in foul trouble, and Mitchell Robinson, who's an excellent defender and rebounder, is on the floor, Wemby has an opportunity to rest because he has someone to guard. That's it.
24: You make a valid point, right? But it's one thing to actually say, and it's another thing to do it, right? They got to actually play in a sense where they're actually creating better shots for Karl Anthony Towns to be off in not a position to get fouls, right? But if you're just taking bad shots, right, they're not going to put Karl Anthony Towns in that position. And Karl Anthony Towns is going to be able to be in a position where he's guarding Wemby straight up. So I'm with you. I think the guards have to do a better job of getting into the paint, helping Wemby out. And Wemby has to do a better job of getting his guards into the paint by setting better screens.
2: Darren, I want to bring you into a conversation we were having earlier on the show. Jalen Brunson was outstanding in the final 2 minutes of game one. And throughout these playoffs in the fourth quarter, Jalen Brunson is 41-70 from the field, 9-14 from three-point land, and 27-29 free throws. Is there a player that you want to have the ball in their hands with the game on the line late more than Jalen Brunson in today's NBA?
24: Ooh, that's a loaded question, Chris. I mean, yeah, you got guys like Luka, Anthony Edwards. Obviously Steph too, right? I mean, there's guys that obviously are not playing on the stage right now that you can live with them having a ball. But to your credit, Chris, I mean, you got to give Jalen Brunson credit, man. He is playing phenomenal at this stage. I mean, it's just his craftiness, his ability to get into the paint and being able to play off 2 feet and be able to see all his reads. You know, if you stop him on the drive, he's able to fade to his left shoulder. He can fade to his right shoulder. And the thing that Jalen Brunson is doing really, really well right now is he's playmaking. So it's hard to stop a guy when he's a willing passer and he wants to playmake. So if you double him, you know, teams are afraid to double him because he's giving up early and he's making the right reads. And you got give him credit. This is where he's involved in his game in the playoff run. But like you said, I mean, Jalen Brunson down the stretch is a very tough matchup for any team. So they got to look to, if I'm the Spurs, you know, you got to continue to put Castle and Fox as the primary defender, because if you notice, Jalen Brunson is looking for a Champagne and a Vassell to try to get busy. But they got to figure it out soon.
1: Darren Collison, former NBA guard, great analyst. Great insight today. We appreciate the time as always, Darren. Thanks so much.
24: No worries, Evan. Thank you, Chris. Thank you, Michelle. You guys have a good one.
1: You too. Darren Collison, former NBA guard. Great insight, great analysis all around. Yes?
2: No, go ahead. Go ahead.
1: Well, I was going to send it to break, but it looked like you had something to say.
2: No, I'm just sitting there thinking about how great Jalen Brunson is. And like, this is going to sound strange, but like Jalen Brunson goes to his left a whole lot. And teams know that he's going to his left. And yet they still really can't stop him from getting to his left and getting to his spots and getting his shots. It's incredible.
1: We love Darren Collison. Smalls loves PJ Carlissimo, NBA analyst, the most, though. And he joins us next. We're on Sportsmanlike, presented by Progressive Insurance.
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31: 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As you will hear it tonight, 8:30 p.m. Eastern Time, game number two, Knicks and Spurs, presented by Gusto. And PJ Carlissimo's name comes up a lot because we play a game on Wednesdays on our show where we have mystery sound, in essence. The producers play a piece of sound. We guess who is speaking in the sound. We have to identify it by voice or by context or whatever it is. And Michelle Smallman always guesses PJ Carlissimo. Why? Because anytime it's good NBA analysis, she just goes right PJ Carlissimo.
0: Like it has to be PJ.
31: No matter who it is, PJ Carlissimo, welcome to the show. Michelle gives you credit for any good NBA analysis. So congratulations on tons of great analysis, not only what you said, but what other people have said.
7: Well, Michelle, it's great to be with you, and I guess Evan and Chris also. It's especially good to be with Michelle.
0: Thank you, PJ.
1: Exactly.
0: I'm a huge fan. I want to have a wine dinner with you one night, PJ. I hear they're legendary. I need a rec from you, too, a wine rec.
7: I would love it. I'm hoping we get a chance to have a bunch of them in this series, but obviously it's on the Spurs to make that happen now.
1: All right, so let's go there. What do they need to do to make that happen?
7: Well, they need to do a lot of things better. Both teams did, frankly. Neither coach was really happy. The players had a litany of things. They'd already looked at the game tape before they met with us. But they didn't shoot it well. They're two very, very evenly matched teams. They're both good offensively and defensively. They both normally shoot the three very well. Neither of them did. The Knicks were barely over 30%, and San Antonio was like 26%. And some of that had to do with good defense. A lot of it had to do perhaps with first game of the finals, take your pick, rust or rest with the two different teams. But neither team shot it very well at all. They took good care of the ball, both teams. 9 turnovers for the Knicks. But where San Antonio got in trouble, they only had 13 for the game, which for them is not bad. But unfortunately, they had 6 of them in that fourth quarter. And the Knicks just dominated in the second half. They outplayed them. They outscored them by 17 points for a game that was close. I mean, we had 10 lead changes and 6 ties and went back and forth. I mean, at one point, San Antonio's up 14 in the second half, looking like they're in control. These teams traded runs. Often the runs happened when Wemby was on the bench, unfortunately, in the second half for the Spurs. But I think San Antonio, A, has to shoot it better. De'Aaron Fox has to play. Wemby had one of his poorer games. I mean, if you can, you know, talk about a guy that is as young as he is, he had 26 points, 12 boards, blocked 3 shots, and we're saying he had one of his poorer games, but he did. He turned the ball over too much. His judgment was not good putting the ball on the floor, and he got caught in rotations. He closed a little bit too much on Cat, opened up some driving lanes, and it was not the force defensively that he usually is in a game. So both teams have a lot of things that they can improve upon. The Knicks really haven't had their back against the wall in a long time. We were going back to Game 3 in Atlanta. Good news for San Antonio. They've dealt with this. They've been in some tough series where they were behind, where they had to respond. They had to win Game 6 and 7 against OKC. So they've been there before, and as young as they are, as inexperienced as we always keep talking about, they've made these adjustments very well so far in the playoffs. So there's reason to be optimistic playing at home tonight that they can get it done and give us a series.
2: Coach, coming into this series, the Spurs had a huge rest disparity in comparison with the New York Knicks. With fewer days between games in these finals because of the World Cup scheduling, how would you handle the players in terms of the practicing and making sure that your guys had the energy and fatigue didn't set in this series? How would you handle the downtime between games in these finals?
7: Well, even with the time off for the Knicks. The Knicks have only played 15 games in the playoffs, and the Spurs have played 19. But A, playoff games are a lot more difficult. They're more intense. You're only playing against the other best team. Things just are, it resembles the NCAA tournament. It resembles college. You're playing the same team, and everybody's on tune. You know all the calls. It's brutal. It's so much more difficult to execute on the offensive end in the playoffs. So you got teams that are really tired. You get to June, the two teams, even the Knicks playing 4 fewer games, both teams are exhausted. You need rest more than anything. You need film sessions. They need the individual meetings. So you rest as much as you possibly can. You get shots up. And in the Knicks' case, you sweat a little bit because, you worry that old rust-rest thing, which has not been a problem. I will say this. Mike Brown referenced, and so did his players, hey, we came out against Cleveland in that Game 1 in the Eastern Conference Finals, and we were rusty. We didn't shoot the ball very, very well at all. Cat referred to it as their defense had to kind of hold the fort until the offense finally got going in that amazing fourth quarter. So I think there's no question fatigue is a factor. Both of these teams will use their bench. the New York bench was really big in the game. Mike Brown got some good things. Josh Hart, you remember, got in quick foul trouble. Jalen Brunson got injured. All of a sudden, Jose Alvarado came in. Landry Shamet has been unbelievable. He's shooting the ball so well. But Deuce McBride didn't have big numbers, but he had four assists. And Mitchell Robinson, we weren't sure whether he was going to play or not, gave him good minutes. He got six boards, played 13 minutes, and he actually looked good. It didn't look like, easy for me to say. It didn't look like the pinky was really affecting him. So I thought the New York bench was a real positive for them. It was only 28-20 in bench points in favor of the Knicks. But to address that question of fatigue, the benches are going to be very important because everybody right now is beat up and everybody's tired this time of the year.
0: PJ, the bench certainly consequential for the Knicks, but it was their star, Jalen Brunson, who closes it out. In your opinion, from your vantage point, why is he so clutch?
7: He's unbelievable, Michelle. It's in his DNA. I mean, believe it or not, there's really, really good players in this league that sometimes don't want the ball. I mean, you had guys over the years that you knew you didn't necessarily want to run a play for them at the end of a game because they had a knack for not being open, or they had a knack for making one more pass and putting the ball in somebody else's hand. Jalen Brunson's the complete opposite. He wants the ball. He wants to take big shots. And he's got a history of being really successful. He was really struggling, to be honest with you. I thought you would say, I'd even say it overall, the Spurs did a good job defending him overall. Jalen shot 12 for 31, and he was 2 for 9 for 3, and it had 4 turnovers. You know, that's not a vintage game, but the fourth quarter, particularly the last 6 minutes, he was unbelievable. Doris Burke on our broadcast just said, hey, it's time for Captain. I had just made a remark. OG Anunoby has not been his normal self. He's played so well in the playoffs, and he comes alive. He got the two of them had such a big fourth quarter. OG got 12 points. Jalen got 13. You know what they also got going? Josh Hart himself made two good outlet passes, and 6 of Jalen's points late were transition, where he got the ball going, what we call nowadays downhill, and all of a sudden he had an open floor and he was able to get to the rim. He also made a couple in the half court where he was just typical Jalen. Looks like the old Pac-Man game, like goes left, goes right, goes by a guy, head fake, steps through, and then makes the shot. He also made, I thought, the biggest play of the game. I know you guys had to watch it. The one where he didn't get the rebound, but he tapped it to a teammate, I think to Mikal Bridges.
2: Yeah.
7: And then he ends up getting that right corner jump shot right in front of the Spurs bench in a dead corner in San Antonio. That was just a mega shot. But that's Jalen Brunson. You got to want to take those shots. You got to be confident, and you have to not be scared to miss them. Because Michael Jordan always had the quote. I don't have the exact quote, but you know, he said, "Yeah, people forget all the game shots, all the fourth quarter shots or down one shots I missed." He said, "You got to take those shots, and you got to forget about the one you just took, and you got to believe you're going to make the next one." Jalen Brunson has that same DNA. He's one of the best closers in the game. No question about that.
31: 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You hear his name mentioned every week during Who Said It on our show when Michelle just guesses, oh, that must be PJ Carlissimo, when it may or may not be PJ Carlissimo. Sound. He has famous great dinners with wine, etc. And if there's anybody exactly tied to this series, PJ, 1989, goes to the NCAA Finals at Seton Hall, right in the backyard of Madison Square Garden over in Jersey. And, oh, by the way, no big deal, wins 3 championships as a Spurs assistant. You think he knows what he's talking about? And you'll hear him, and you'll hear him tonight on the broadcast. Coach, thanks so much for a few minutes. We appreciate it.
7: Hey, Michelle, Evan, Chris, great being with you. Thanks very much for having me.
31: It is our pleasure. PJ Carlissimo, ESPN NBA analyst. Great stuff, as always, out of him. Can he or can't he? Presented by Grainger, next on Sportsmanlike on ESPN Radio.
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1: 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Or Canty?
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4: 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Here on Sportsmanlike on ESPN Radio, we are presented by Progressive Insurance. I'm Michelle Smallman, Chris Canty, Evan Cohen with you. What's Canny or Canty? We give CC questions and he answers the question. Can the person do something or not? Canny or Canty, brought to you by Granger. Let's start with this. Can Wemby and the Spurs win game two and even the series?
2: Absolutely. And what we've seen from the Spurs and what we've seen from Wemby is after a loss, they bounce back in a major way, with the exception being game three of the Western Conference Finals. Every time they've lost in these playoffs, they found a way to bounce back. And so I would anticipate more of the same for this group in game two, especially at home, knowing the energy that's going to be behind them, and then also knowing the task at hand. If this team goes down 0-2 to this Knicks squad, and they're in a position where they've got to win four of the next five games in order to win the series, I just don't see a world in which that happens. So game two is absolutely a must-win. And as Steph Castle said earlier in the playoffs, this team does its best work. They respond when they're desperate, when they're up against it. I would expect that that's going to happen for San Antonio and for Wemby tonight.
5: Next one, Canny or Canty, can the Spurs win the series if De'Aaron Fox plays big minutes?
2: No. And here's the thing. It's not De'Aaron Fox. It's just somebody in a De'Aaron Fox jersey. He's not right. The high ankle sprain, it clearly has affected him. He's not as effective in being able to get downhill, being able to break the defense down off the bounce. He has his moments where he's playmade, where he's found a way to get the ball to guys for open looks from big shots. You saw it at the end of the first half in game one with that corner three from Champagne. But those moments are too far and few in between. And what we saw in the fourth quarter of game one from De'Aaron Fox is absolutely unacceptable. So I do think that more of the De'Aaron Fox minutes need to go to Dylan Harper, need to go to Steph Castle. That's who San Antonio needs to play through. That's what the backcourt needs to be when the game is on the line, when everything is at stake.
4: May I ask a follow-up?
2: Yes.
4: How many minutes do you want Dylan Harper to play?
2: Dylan Harper needs to play 35 minutes.
4: Okay.
2: Somewhere in there.
4: Let's call it 34 on average, right? So if Dylan Harper plays 34 minutes, but De'Aaron Fox also plays 34 minutes, you think that one of the keys is Dylan Harper's got to play a lot. Could they present a lineup with a point guard, Fox, two linebackers / running back, Castle, Harper, a shooter, whoever's shooting better between Champagne and Vassell, and an alien? A point guard, two linebackers, a shooter, and an alien. That's maybe what the lineup should be. Because I think that the question is not intentionally misleading at all, but it could be misleading in that I do think they can get away with playing Fox, Castle, and Harper because of Castle and Harper's ability to guard up.
2: Yeah, I agree with you, but guarding is not as much of a concern as rebounding is.
4: And Castle's a great rebounder.
2: I'm not saying he's not a great rebounder, but the New York Knicks had 23 second chance points in game one. That's a problem.
4: I just continue to come back to, it's my turn, right, on this, actually work into this. Can Cat continue to play as well as he did in game one? I continue to come back to him being the storyline of everything.
2: Yeah, I mean, listen, he played out of his mind in game one. And I do think he's taking it personal on the defensive end. I just don't know that he's going to be able to do as good a job defensively on Wemby as he did in game one. Holding Wemby to 2-of-12 shooting, I think a lot of that had to do with Cat being in good position, but also Wemby settling for a lot of shots because he was fatigued. I think in game two, you'll see a different Wemby. You'll see a different energy. You'll see a different game plan in terms of him and where he's taking shots from on the court. So I think Cat can continue to play well. I don't know if we'll see Cat play as well defensively on Wemby the rest of this series.
4: Yeah, I just think everything changes if they get Cat into early foul trouble. Everything changes. A quick question on that. If you're the Knicks, and I told Mike Brown right now, hey, I have some bad news for you. I can see the future. Unfortunately, Cat's going to have two quick fouls in the first 5 minutes of the game. What are you doing? Are you putting Mitchell Robinson in, or would you consider going to OG at the five?
2: OG.
4: And putting Shamet in.
2: OG and go small.
4: So then the key to this is give Wemby no one to go.

0: Don't give any break to Wemby in terms of guarding. You have to have five shooters on the floor at all times.
1: Agree.
0: Okay. That's an interesting way of looking at it.
1: But here's the thing. And I know Steph Castle is a good rebounder. All of the guys on the court for the Knicks are good rebounders.
0: Yeah.
1: All of them.
0: That's such an interesting way of looking at this, though, because if Cat gets in foul trouble, which I'm sure the Spurs are going to try to do, what does Mike Brown do to counter?
1: It's a great question.
0: Because they found this unique thing that you can't hide Wemby. No, you can't have Wemby play free safety.
1: No.
0: If Wemby plays free safety, you're dead. If he has to guard one person, he can't guard five. If he plays free safety, he's guarding five. Sorry, Smalls.
2: No, you're good. Let's pivot to a little baseball, CC. Canny or Canty, can the Yankees survive without Aaron Judge?
1: If the starting pitching continues to do what they're doing, yeah, I think the Yankees will be okay. Like, that's the biggest thing. If you're going to take somebody that is as productive as Aaron Judge is in terms of being able to manufacture runs, manufacture offense, then you have to focus on run prevention and being able to have your starting pitching give you what the Yankees starting pitching is giving them. I think that's going to be mission critical. So, yeah. Garrett Cole, Kanzler, those guys continue to do what they're doing at the top of the rotation, then, yeah, I think they'll be able to survive Aaron Judge being out for a month and a half.
0: Baseball, by the way, Cubs and Giants, presented by Progressive Insurance. We have it for you, 1:30 p.m. Eastern Time tomorrow on ESPN Radio and the ESPN app. Can he or can't he? 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Can the Rams avoid the fate of the Dream Team Eagles? For context, that was the 2011 Eagles team that they self-proclaimed. I think it was Vince Young.
1: Vince Young did it.
0: Dream team. God, it feels so second nature, but that was 15 years ago. Like, we know what that is.
1: I remember it like yesterday.
0: I know. Our young audience may not actually know what the Dream Team Eagles actually is now that I'm thinking about it.
1: I remember it like yesterday.
0: And they called themselves the Dream Team because they made a million offseason acquisitions outside of draft, trade, free agency, et cetera.
1: It was great.
0: And they did not make the playoffs. Sorry. Go ahead.
1: Great job. No, it was great. I loved it. I loved every second of it. So to see a team in your division win the Super Bowl, yeah, I think that could happen. Now, here's the thing. Can they avoid it? Yes, they can avoid it because they always have the potential to come together and gel as a team. I just think that when you're importing so much of your culture in terms of the key guys that you're looking at as cornerstones, as foundational, I think it creates a dynamic where it ends up being transactional. So, not saying that that's going to happen to the Rams, but there's always that potential for it to happen. And that's why coaching matters so much when you have these types of situations. Leadership matters a lot when you have these types of situations. So the Rams are going for it. I love that about them. I'll never be critical of a team doing everything they possibly can to try to win a championship. I just don't know that you can cobble together superstars in the NFL and get the results that we all think you should get based on the talent you have.
0: 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We did can he or can't he. Cam he or cammy. Well, whatever. Cam, go ahead.
3: Yeah, I had a question because can't he, I believe, seems to invoke the name of the Dream Team Eagles quite often. And I'm just wondering if that, and I don't blame you for it. I'm just wondering if you would bring them up as much if that was not the year that you guys won the Super Bowl instead of them when they said that they were going to be the greatest team.
1: Cam, can I ask you a question?
3: Yes.
1: When Vince Young said that they were the dream team.
3: He did say that.
1: Do you think that we took that personal in that locker room?
3: You're watching the iPad?
1: Do you think that... Well, I'm just saying. Do you think that weighed in any way, shape, or form on how we looked at going into the 2011 season?
3: Vince Young? I had no problem with Vince Young.
0: That was his MJ imitation from The Last Dance.
4: Terrible.
1: Just saying. Dream team.
4: We all hated,
1: by the way. Enjoy sitting your ass at home watching us in the playoffs.
3: We didn't like it either, by the way.
4: We were like, the dream? What is Vince Young talking about? He's not even going to play.
3: He's a backup quarterback.
1: You got the reigning defending Super Bowl champs in the division. And everybody and their mama got the L.A. Rams as the odds-on favorite to win the Super Bowl.
2: Yeah.
1: And then, oh, by the way, you got this other team in the San Francisco 49ers that has played in, what, two Super Bowls in the last half decade?
0: So, it's like, one hell of a division.
2: Either way, we're going to be enwrapped by this.
0: We're going to be what?
2: Enwrapped by this?
0: Enwrapped. Word of the day.
1: She held it as long as she could.
0: I did it! I did it! I did it! I did it! I did it! Wow! I did not fall for it. She used another word multiple times, thinking because she used it multiple times that I would fall for it, which is a great strategy. I didn't.
2: I have to tell you, I tried to bait you twice. Used calcified multiple times during the show.
3: And
2: also used stalwart multiple times during the show.
0: I noticed that one.
2: Thought that you would take the bait. You did not. And wrapped our word of the day to be completely locked in, fascinated, captivated, which we certainly will be by the NFC West this season.
0: I did it. So proud. I still haven't gotten 82-0, but I got the word of the day.
2: Good job, Ev. Kick off a good weekend for you.
0: So happy. 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
19: Of the night.
1: All right, tonight we got an NBA Finals Game 2 parlay in heavy on the San Antonio Spurs. We're going with the Spurs laying the 5.5 points, and we're taking Victor Wembanyama 12 or more rebounds. Two-leg parlay pays out at plus 198, so it's $100 to make $298. That is the play of the day.
21: We survived a terrible, terrible moment in our history.
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23: That was terrible.
24: Was not a great look.
0: All right, we got some unsportsmanlike moments here. Just a quick update on the 82-0 game that we've talked about throughout the show that is breaking the internet, that all these sports fans are playing. That Smalls has said are just like dorks and losers that are playing, which, I mean, I fit perfectly. 81-1.
2: 82-0. How many people are tracking your progress in this game?
1: Is anybody getting 82-0?
0: Because a lot of people.
4: I got it three times.
3: I got it.
1: You got it three times, Pat?
4: Yeah.
1: How many games did it take you to get it three times?
3: A lot.
4: Yeah, a bunch, but it's,
0: we're going to get you to break. Pretty fast. You're going to do it. There's just no way. I'm going to tell you why you're going to do it. You're going to just go on the internet later. You're going to do a quick peruse of Twitter and Instagram, and you're going to see, like,
1: with what time, man?
0: Just give me a second.
1: That's the thing. What time?
2: You're not doing it.
1: What time do you think I have?
4: It takes like a minute to play one game.
1: Okay, Pat, you don't.
2: But then if he doesn't get it, he's going to keep doing it.
1: What you got to understand is exactly. I'm competitive, and I have an addictive personality. So if I don't get it, I'm going to stay at it. And what I'm telling you is this. There is no time. The extent of my consumption on social media or anything else is what I get when I'm in this studio. Because when I go home, I'm on diaper duty. When I get home, you know what my wife does? She hands me the baby. And she goes to do whatever she's got to do.
0: But you can change your diaper while I have to
2: she's
0: say.
2: Like, I'm tagging you in, Dad.
0: Exactly. That is the way it works.
1: I'm not. Exactly. You told me before Odile got here, you said, work is going to feel like a break.
0: That's right.
1: When you go home, that's when the real work starts. You could not have said truer words, sir.
2: Just wait.
1: It's the best take you've had on this show in 3+ years.
0: That seems a little
1: much.
0: It's
1: true.
0: Okay.
1: It's the best take you've had.
0: I like my Packers.
1: That's like, it doesn't take any time. You can go home and, no, there is no time. Not with a 5-month-old.
0: That's a good take.
1: It's doing the bottles. It's making sure the bottles are clean.
4: I played three games during this rant.
1: It's cleaning the diaper.
2: Rocking him to sleep.
1: Exactly. It's slicking the diaper to put a clean one on him. It's making sure his clothes are clean. It's all of these things, Smalls. It's never ending.
2: It's almost like Derek you're taking Rose care of a human.
1: You know what it ends? It ends at 9 o'clock when I put him down to bed. And when I can have some free time to do something, I'm so damn tired, I just want to go to sleep.
2: Oh, and then you're like, let me watch the game.
1: I'm not complaining because my son is the best thing that's ever happened to me. But it's ridiculous for Pat to think that I got time to play 82-0. Because I don't, sir.
3: What do you got?
0: I've been in the myth while he's talking.
1: Did you just finish?
0: Yeah, well, you can easily do it.
4: It took me 40 seconds.
0: You make it seem like it's like you're going to take all day doing it.
4: It took me 40 seconds. I went 65-17.
0: He's 100% going to break by Monday. It's the most obvious thing in the world. All right, on Sportsmanlike Moments. So we've talked a lot about Texas Tech, right?
2: Yeah.
0: And now there's two parts of this. The first part is, so Steve Sarkisian, head coach of Texas on the football side, calls out the Texas Tech scheduling. Texas Tech's like, all right, bet. We're going to pay out Abilene Christian and Texas State for them to cancel the games with both of us, and then they're going to have an opportunity to play us, and we'll pay for the whole thing. Texas hasn't responded. Okay, interesting. Well, Texas beat Texas Tech last night in women's college softball. They put out a tweet with a big L and a tortilla. I don't think Texas, as a university, can talk trash to Texas Tech. I understand you beat them last night in women's softball. If that was from the women's softball specific account, that's fine. When you're doing it as a university, it's all inclusive. And correct me if I'm wrong, Vegas East, that tweet was from the Texas Longhorns sports in general, was it not?
3: That's correct.
0: At Texas Longhorn. CeCe, you're smirking. You agree with me. If it was from the women's college softball, you can rub it in. You still haven't responded to Texas Tech. What, are you playing 82-0?
1: No. Oh. I'm just sitting here listening to it. Like, it's absolutely ridiculous that Texas sports is trying to troll Texas Tech in any way, shape, or form.
0: Yeah, you lost. I mean, you won last night. So do it as the women's college softball.
1: Congratulations on the win last night. But I don't want to hear anything Texas Tech related until you respond to the challenge that had been thrown out that's been out there for over a week now.
0: That's right.
2: Texas Tech should quote tweet that and say, rematch football, let's
0: right.
2: go.
0: That's right.
3: Pat's going to quote tweet that and say, put some bananas in that tortilla.
0: Good one. That's well done. Adam Schefter joins us every single Tuesday.
2: Yeah.
0: 8 a.m. Eastern time. He's phenomenal. And he broke news of the Christian Watson extension with the Packers yesterday. 4 years, over $100 million. And Field Yates, our friend, ESPN's NFL analyst and reporter and host in fantasy football, caught him breaking the story on the 10th fairway.
1: This was the golf course. Christian Watson contract?
0: Yes.
1: Yeah.
0: From the golf course.
1: Love it.
0: He just doesn't stop. He never stops. It's unbelievable. That's great. Great job by Shefty doing it there. Maybe we'll ask him next week who he was playing with. I know the answer. But
1: I want to know how he did on the hole.
4: I was just saying. I wonder when he made on that hole.
1: Yeah, did he score? Was he able to get a birdie?
0: We'll find out. We'll put that in the notes for Tuesday.
2: Yeah, you break some news, get the vibes going, your game elevated.
1: Yeah.
2: I don't know.
0: Charles Barkley.
2: We love him.
0: He loves San Antonio, right?
2: Well.
0: Mm. Well, maybe he did because he was caught on video doing just doing his morning walk around San Antonio. So Charles is looking good. He looks slim. And everyone in San Antonio is going to basically be TMZ around Charles Barkley.
2: He was also lifting chairs.
1: I don't understand that part of it. Like, that's giving
2: something to get a quick lift in, you know?
1: But lifting a chair, is that really going to give you the pump you're looking for?
2: Probably not.
1: Yeah, I was just wondering.
2: But here's the thing.
0: Yeah, but look how good he looks.
2: I subscribe to the play for the tie adage.
1: Okay.
2: If I'm going to eat churros, perhaps, I got to get in a walk in some sort of strength training afterwards. We play for the tie.
5: Okay. It feels like an old man workout. Such an old man workout. Lift up the kip cheers, extend the arms, get a little sweat, and just keep it moving.
1: Nuno, you're an old man. You're going into the gym. You're not doing that.
5: I am an old man, but I'm not that old. But no, I am not doing that. I'm definitely not doing that.
1: Exactly. You're lifting weights like a respectable individual.
0: The camera went on him, and you talk about the old man lifting weights. He lifted
1: his shirt.
0: He did
1: a
0: lift
1: up
0: his shirt to show the muscle. Oh, my God. We're on a Monday. We're on Sports
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9: Here's something pretty disturbing I discovered while researching this podcast. This is what it actually says on the Los Angeles Police Department website. The site states that the Adult Missing Persons Unit investigates 3,200 cases a month, and 70% of those missing people are found or returned voluntarily within 2 or 3 days. It goes on to explain, and I quote here, "Since being a missing person is not a crime, police are given a very limited role while conducting these types of investigations." At the bottom of the webpage, it gets more disturbing. There's a section titled, "What if they never returned?" And here's the official police advice. In such situations, you may want to enlist the services of a private investigator to assist in your search. If you can't afford a PI, the police elaborate, quote, "Another option would be to contact the Salvation Army, which has a missing persons locator program." There is not a single sentence on the LAPD website that would lead a loved one of a missing person to have any faith that the police would properly investigate it. What the LAPD is basically saying is, if someone you love goes missing, don't overreact. They'll probably turn up, unless they don't, in which case you should get someone besides the police to look into it. All this is my way of saying, if the police took missing persons cases as seriously as they do, say, bank robberies, I wouldn't have had to do this podcast in the first place and end up chasing a violent criminal halfway around the country. I'm Neil Strauss, and you can hear the full story of To Live and Die in L.A.
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10: Anybody who has wagered against Jalen Brunson, either this season or in his career, has ended up on the wrong side.
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12: He's a gamer, man. In the biggest moments, you know, he shows up, and that's what MVPs are supposed to do.
13: I'm just finding the way. 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

0: are learning a lot about our guy, David Dennis Jr. Let me say that. Some of it good. Some of it, I don't know, man. Troublesome, problematic, for chance. It's ESPN Radio on the ESPN app, Sirius XM Channel 80. Wherever you found us on this beautiful, I don't know how it is down in the A, but it's beautiful up here in the B. Is that what we call it? No? We're still workshopping it. But it's sunny. It's pollen. There's a layer of pollen on everything. Okay. That I don't like.
1: A little bit of Mother Nature's lemon pepper all over the place.
0: All right, you just changed my whole outlook.
2: I was going to say.
0: Whole outlook on pollen. And now, David Dennis Jr., you're back in the good graces. We appreciate that. ESPN Radio is presented by...
1: Don't know why I would have left.
0: Progressive. We're about to tell the people. Progressive Insurance. 888-SAY-ESPN is the phone number. 888-729-3776. He is back from San Antonio. He was down there for game one of the NBA Finals. Yesterday was a travel day, understandably. He's coming back from Texas. While you were in Texas, David... Uh-huh. Well, first of all, how was it being in the building? First of all, we'll start there. We'll tee up.
1: Loud. Loud is the word. But, man... The Knicks travel. Knicks fans travel. Like, they made it there, and they took over that building at the end of the game, as one would imagine. They stayed the whole time. The hallways were very Knicks. Knicks and four was ringing across the building. So the Knicks did travel. It was probably more split than you could ever imagine a San Antonio game. But the San Antonio faithful were there. They were loud, especially the Spurs up 15. Then they got nervous. Knicks pull away. And then it got sad. Then it got very Knicky in there.
0: Okay. Got very Knicky in there. Well, I remember hearing from Knicks fans, like, yo, it's actually cheaper for us to fly. I think you could even fly first class to San Antonio from New York and get a ticket. And that was still cheaper than trying to get one ticket at MSG for games three
1: MSG
0: or four.
1: MSG is going to be absolutely nuts. I mean, the thing is, now you know you're not going back to MSG down 2-0. Mm-hmm. Like, no matter what. It's going to be a series. Either it's going to be a celebration of being up 2-0 and looking like you're going to shock the world, or 1-1, and it's like, we got to get this team over the edge, and it's going to be insane in Madison Square Garden. Cannot wait.
0: Okay, I need to ask you about what happened behind the scenes. Because just to set the scene for the people, there is a video that is making the rounds on social media. It is not targeted at David Dennis Jr., yeah. The focus of the video is one of the greatest centers ever to play the game, David Robinson.
1: Yeah, my namesake.
0: It looked. Are you named after David Robinson?
1: I wouldn't imagine so. I think since I'm a junior, I'm probably named after my dad.
0: Probably.
1: But, that's the J in DDJ, so I think that has something to do with that.
0: Since I'm a junior. All right, so add smartass to the resume as well. But hey, ask stupid questions, get stupid answers. So, okay. He's checking in, right? This is that security.
1: Security in the back.
0: Yeah. Bowels of the stadium.
1: That's where the you know, the celebrities, the David Robinsons, Tim Duncans, Randy Scotts, where they go.
0: The Randy Scott. Arenas. Well, David Dennis Jr. was there as well. And so what were you doing? You had already checked in.
1: Do we have the video?
0: Or are we going to show the video?
2: It's playing.
0: Let's show it. Okay. Right, David, you're there. Set the scene for us.
1: So it's the back. So it's the media area. And so they're taking photos of David Robinson, and I'm like kind of waiting for them to hurry up and take the photo so I could pass by, because your boy is a little famished. I was hungry. And it was one of those things where I was like, thought, you know, some arenas, for those who do not know, most you should, like, there's like catering for media folks. So you go in, get a little catering and something like that. Others, they give you a little voucher and you got to go out to Gin Pop and get your own food. So I was where's the churros down here in the media area? I'm hungry. I've been traveling all day. Had a little tiny piece of Sparrows for breakfast. And I was like, got to make it happen. And they were like, nope, got to get a voucher and go up. And I was like, and it is a labyrinth in there trying to figure out how to get upstairs. Waited for the cameras to stop, you know, flicking. Went up there, determined, focused on the food, and just walked by. Devin is treating this like the Zapruder film, not the only misinterpreted video this from game one that's circling around the internet, but Devin is trying to turn it something it's not.
2: He literally looks at you, David, and says, oh, David, from one David to another, there's my guy.
1: Does he say, oh, David?
2: He does, but I can tell that's what he's thinking.
0: There's recognition.
2: Oh. There's recognition.
1: Absolutely no recognition.
2: And you don't give him the time of day.
0: Like,
1: there's
0: if
1: he's at game three, I'm going to go up to him and say, hey, David Robinson, do you know who I am?
0: He probably does know who you are, right? He's a consumer of content. He probably reads your stuff. He watches your podcasts. He listens to things. He probably locked in on the Love Island stuff that you do with, is that with Mina?
1: Yeah, watching me and Mina.
0: I watched a little Love Island yesterday. I'm starting to get a little fluent.
2: I mean, the video
1: has been viewer discretion.
2: The video is getting played. You walk right by him. He walks by you. He's like, oh, what's up? And nothing. You were locked in on the food.
1: He was not looking at me at all.
2: How does he not know you? You went to Davidson. It's two Davids. He wants to dap up in the wild.
1: I don't think that's how knowing people works. But
0: I think that's how people work, though. Like, if someone were to try to dap me up, I wouldn't say no. And then mutter something anti-American as I walked by, which you clearly did.
1: Oh, yeah. So yes, that's,
2: You said, I'm an Army guy.
0: You were like, go Army, beat Navy. You're lucky you didn't get beat down, dude. Yeah, let's be real.
1: I think my arms are crossed in the videos I'm walking past. I'm just trying to get to some food, man. I was just really hungry. Clearly. Trying to get to the food. Actually did not end up getting to the food, which was even the more disappointing part of this.
0: Hey, you can be a 10-time NBA All-Star. You can be a Navy vet. Still not enough for DDJ to acknowledge. You know what it does, though? It makes us feel more honored, Devin.
2: 100%.
0: I feel, because, like, DDJ, he's the homie. Like, we get along with him. And apparently we meet a higher bar than the Admiral.
2: I don't have near the resume.
0: I feel good.
1: If Dave Robinson had a Caesar salad wrap in his coat pocket, I might have talked to him for a little bit longer.
0: All right, no matter where you are, San Antonio or otherwise, you can always listen to ESPN Radio on the ESPN app or SiriusXM Channel 80.
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0: 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So, David Dennis Jr. no longer in San Antonio. The NBA Finals still very much are. We've got Game 2 tonight. Knicks up 1-0 after their performance. A couple days passed in San Antonio where they dictated the tempo. They took a late lead. They gave it up to the Spurs, and then they went ahead and they won by 10. Big swings within that game. San Antonio, just throw this out there, in terms of avoiding a losing streak and their ability to bounce back in the regular season, they were 32-8 at home. They have to do that again. They have to bounce back and win to avoid falling down 0-2. It's only happened a couple of times in recent memory. I think it was the Suns who lost the first two games of their series against the Bulls. That was back in the finals in 1993, as well as the Magic in 95. They dropped the first two in Orlando to the Rockets. What those two teams have in common, they didn't come back and win the finals. Yeah. Spurs are trying to do that, as well. The Wemby factor is going to be interesting. He has certainly followed up. We'll call it a down game, David. I mean, he went from 26-12. We'll call it a down performance, at least by his own standards, because he did as much. He said that he didn't play all that well. He's followed up those games in this postseason with strong to quite strong performances. You got to think he's going to dominate minutes. You got to think he's going to dominate rim protection again. What are you watching for tonight in Game 2 in terms of a Spurs response or a Knicks second punch to try to send this thing back to New York up 2-0?
1: Yeah, I mean, you hit it. It's really Wemby. It's Wemby's approach to the game. I thought he had a very, I mean, he was kind of all over the place. I think he blew himself up a little bit, like gassed himself a little bit out the gate, just being a little bit overzealous. Like, I think the youth, it's peaked out a little bit with the Spurs as we've gone into the playoffs. And I thought that Wemby looked really young out there. And two aspects. One, he was doing way too much with Karl Anthony Towns. Like they're like, you're guarding Towns. And there was no reason for him to be closing out on Towns so aggressively, so close to him, so where Towns could just blow by him. Like, you're Wemby. You can stay a few feet behind him and still block his shot or force him to a tough three. There were about four times where Towns was able to blow right by him. Wemby recovered, of course, because he's Wemby as a freak of nature, blocked one of them as a dunk. But Towns was just too easy for him to get to the basket. On the other side, I think Wemby just did not have a good game plan with his offensive approach. Like, part of it was he was not getting the ball in the paint with Towns. He was not getting him in foul trouble when Mitchell Robinson was on him. If Wemby just backs up 5 feet and he's behind a three-point line when Mitchell Robinson is on him, he blows by him every time. But for some reason, when Mitchell Robinson's on him, he's at the elbow, he's on the baseline, he's in different spots that are not fortuitous for him. It was just kind of a not good game plan for Wemby. And I think he was so amped up by half, by, you know, in the first quarter, he looked like he had gassed himself out and was on fumes, which one of the things that makes it worse is Cornette is a disaster class out there. So Wimby having to figure out how to maximize his minutes, knowing that Cornette is going to be a net negative the whole time, is going to be sort of the puzzle that San Antonio's got to figure out.
0: You're saying the Big Elote, which is his own nickname now, is going to be a net negative the rest of the way. After Cornette? I thought he had his moments against OKC.
1: Yeah, well, he had a moment
0: against OKC. Right. So you mentioned the cat matchup, certainly with Victor Wembanyama and perhaps what Wembanyama needs to do. So they asked him. They asked him at the off-day presser. They asked Wemby. They said, what changes do you have to make with Cat guarding you?
5: Really, I think the reason we lost that game isn't even technical. It's not even technical, tactical. It's we need to approach the game with a better mental state, and we just need to play our game. You know, we just need to be normal. We don't need to do anything incredible.
0: Okay. That sounds like he's confident. It sounds like maybe he knows that he left a couple of points, maybe 10 of them, maybe 12 of them on the floor. What was interesting is he took 12 shots with Karl-Anthony Towns as a primary defender. He was 2 for 12 on those shots, but only 4 of them was inside of 10 feet. Yeah. So Cat made him uncomfortable. But to your point about being gassed after the first quarter, we've noticed this. We've said it on this show, ESPN Radio, ESPN app, David Dennis Jr., Randy Scott. We've said that Wemby settles for threes.
1: Yeah.
0: He settles for jump shots with tired legs. And he's not unique in that. We see that often in the NBA, but he's ineffective when that happens, as you saw in game one. Here's Stephon Castle, though. Castle asked a similar question in terms of, you know, a concern meter or changes that need to happen after game one.
7: I think Vic said it best. I don't think we have anything to be too worried about. I mean, obviously, we feel like we're the better team, and we didn't play well. We still had a chance to win. So, I mean, yeah, if we take one thing from that, just going back to being ourselves and, focusing on the right thing.
0: We're the better team talk. Listen, we roasted the Cavs when they said that about the Knicks, right? Didn't we roast? It was Harden, right? It's like, we still believe we're the better team.
1: Well, I think it's probably, you know, a little bit different to say it after game one than saying it after you got swept.
0: That's true.
1: A little bit different.
0: You're right. Okay.
1: Stephon Castle with the veteran answer that
0: is he right
1: Harden
0: though?
1: Give us. I think they're as good as the Knicks. We're going to find out if they're the better team. I mean, going into the series, I thought it was a coin flip. You said Spurs in five.
0: I did.
1: You think the Spurs are going to rail off 4 in a row?
0: Yes. Oh, I'm going to stay with it. Although Brian Windhorst would like to go ahead and refute what we heard from Wemby and Castle and my own dumb face.
8: I understand why the Spurs remain confident, okay? They're 4-1 after losses in the playoffs. They lost game one of the Minnesota series here in San Antonio and came back to win. But when I hear the Spurs players basically say it's not them, it's us, it takes me back to last year when the Knicks played the Celtics. And it takes me back to last round when the Cavs were saying, you know, analytically, we think we're ahead. The Knicks do this to teams. This is what the Knicks do. And look, last year when I was in Boston and I watched the Knicks get up 1-0, that's the vibe that I had. I was like, well, this and this happened. I think the Celtics are still the better team. How many times do the Knicks have to do this to opponents before everybody recognizes this is just what they do? So I get it. The numbers say, the film says that the Spurs should bounce back from this, but I've been here before and I'm going to respect what I've seen this Knicks team do.
0: I'm also going to respect what I've seen the San Antonio Spurs do, which is be at their best when they trail in a series. They've won all three of those instances, and they've won them by better than 20 points. That's tied with the 2022 Celtics for the most 20-plus point wins when trailing in a series in the single postseason. Now, that Celtics team did not win the title. The more experienced Warriors team did. So we'll see if that holds as well. But Wendy has certainly, now that he changed his tune, he was not as bullish on San Antonio before the series as I was.
1: Yeah, I mean, this is one of those things where when you watch these teams, going into game one, you ask around, nobody knew how the series was going to go. People could say, oh, I feel good about this. I think this is going to happen. And most of those people who were the most confident were thinking that the Spurs were going to just blow them out in game one. So those people were wrong. But a lot of people were just like, I have no clue. We didn't even know what the matchups would be coming out the gate in game one. Like, it has been a long time since we've had this evenly matched of teams and not know anything about it. And so what we saw in game one was that, oh, the Knicks are like, there was a potential for the Knicks to show up and be like, oh, this is the Western Conference. We haven't faced anything like this. We're getting boat race. And for a little bit in the third quarter, it felt like that. But then it was like, oh, wait, no, we're every bit as competent and good at this team. So, yeah, it's perfectly okay for a game that went down to the wire despite the 10-point difference there to feel like I still don't really know what's going to happen. Mm-hmm. The Knicks could come out and steal another one, or the Spurs can win by 25.
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26: Wins for the Knicks as they take game one of the NBA Finals.
27: We played a game. We didn't get the outcome we wanted. There'll be a lot of feedback from the film and breaking this down that will lead to game two. And hopefully we use that information and tools and guidance to come out and be better that game.
28: I agree with the coach. It is the same. Every team guards differently. You know, I'm going to figure it out. Yeah, I mean, I was bad tonight. It's not more complicated than that.

0: when they're hurt? Like, do you think they cry real tears just like the rest of us? Like, if their feelings are hurt, if they're slighted, if they feel like they put themselves out there in a social setting and they were completely negged?
1: Oh, okay. I see what you're saying. See where you're going.
0: Do you wonder if you made David Robinson cry?
1: I'm going to find him. I'm going to find him one. I'm going to find him at these games. And I'm going to say, I would be at game two, but everybody's like, hey, you come to game two? I'm like, no, I got to hang out with Randy. I got radio.
0: Yes.
1: On Friday.
0: And we appreciate that. You've been logging miles, buddy.
1: Yeah,
0: you've been
1: man.
0: Logging miles. You've been dealing with Atlanta Hartsfield or Jackson Hartsfield Airport.
1: Yeah. Hartsfield Jackson.
0: Buddy.
1: It's a very easy airport to navigate for most people. I think.
0: Well, great food options.
1: Yeah.
0: But why did you settle for Sbarro? I love Sbarro, but
1: I timed it wrong. I timed the whole thing wrong.
0: Okay.
1: Well, you know, because as you know, I did radio.
0: Yep, you did.
1: And then went straight to the airport.
0: Wheels up.
1: And was just kind of timed it wrong. They kept my bag for no reason. They did the thing where they like take the bag through and they're like,
0: whose bag is this?
1: What's that?
0: Did they do the whose bag is this?
1: Yeah, they did the whose bag is this.
0: Man.
1: And then they bring it and then they're like, try to see, you know, and then there's another bag in front of it. And then they're like waiting. And they look and then they just do the scan. They're like, oh, no, you're good. And so that took a little bit of time. So I was like, did not really have enough time to like go in the lounge, get a little bite, do. And it was like far. It was like the C concourse. So the only thing there was like a Sbarro. So I just got a little thing. And I was like, and it was, it wasn't exactly New Haven style pizza. But
0: when you don't have time for the lounge, though, like, ugh, you know?
1: Yeah.
0: Just every man's lament, you know? Yeah. Devin, when was the last time you didn't have time for the lounge, dude?
2: I always got time for the lounge, Randy.
0: Oh, dude, am I the only one without lounge access? I'm out there with a common folk.
1: How do you not have lounge access? You're Randy Scott.
0: I don't have it.
2: All the credit cards basically have lounge access now.
1: Okay. All the credit cards have lounge
0: I got to close. I got too many credit. I got like...
3: Randy's
0: I
3: was a such cash a, man.
0: I was such an idiot when I was in my like early 20s. I remember getting a call in college. By the way, ESPN Radio, the ESPN app, SiriusXM Channel 80. He's David Dennis Jr. I'm Randy Scott. ESPN Radio is presented by Progressive Insurance. I remember getting a call like sophomore year of college. I'm 19, and it's like, hey, this is such and such from Redacted Credit Card Company. We'd like to send you a blah, blah, blah. And I was like, yeah, sure, send it. They're like, dude, we have your verbal consent to send you a da-da-da. And they did, and it had a credit limit of like $500. But I maxed that thing and they couldn't find me to collect money. And I mean, collections couldn't find. So that I started out my credit history behind the eight ball. I'll say that. Yeah. Right. We've had to build back.
1: I'm sure you're good.
2: All these credit cards too. Like they have it. They're begging you to go in these lounges. Like, oh, take it. You can take in eight free people with you.
0: That sounds perfect.
2: Yeah.
0: So you should travel with three.
2: Yeah
1: there you go. You can
0: my
1: take people
0: kids,
1: in there. As you know, well, you may not know this. I am a credit card points guru.
0: Buddy, I need some help. All right, we're going to talk.
1: This is no joke.
0: All right. We're going to offline about this.
1: There we go.
0: All right. My fear is I have all these miles with one airline that I keep seeing bankruptcy rumors for.
1: Okay. All
0: so,
1: right. Well, that's
0: I'm not trying to feel blue about it.
3: The amount of people just in general that have just like millions of miles that never use them, that's got to be just like one of the worst, not the worst, whatever you want to phrase it. Just the thing that in America that people just never use. Like my uncle has like 100 million miles. He hasn't gotten on a flight in forever.
0: Can you gift miles?
3: I mean, you might be able to. I don't know. But I just
1: feel like he can get you a flight. Ask me to get you a flight.
3: No one ever uses them. No one gives them to anyone.
0: Yeah.
3: And then you end up passing away and it just go away. It's a scam.
0: I remember
1: that got dark fast.
0: It really did. I remember it at the center, though, of the divorce negotiations in Wedding
3: darker.
0: Crashers. No, in Wedding Crashers, Dwight Yoakam is like divorcing, and he gets called a hillbilly by his wife, and she's like, I don't even know why I called you that. Like, all right. Anyway, we're gonna talk miles. We're gonna talk to Willingham in Virginia, though. He's up first. 888 say ESPN 888-729.
1: Jump the gun, Bubba.
0: 3776. Willingham, you are on ESPN Radio.
4: Hi, thanks for taking my call. Hey, guys, I said the Knicks would take them out tonight due to the fact with this. You know, the Knicks, they say they tuck the ease the road, so they say, saying they go tuck the rough road. So you can only get so far. See, like women and them, they don't win as far where they can go. Now, only way they can go is now. See, the Knicks is like a boxing match. If y'all ever seen when Rocket boxed that Russian and said he cut. See, Knicks already don't cut him. They know we can beat him. Now, the Knicks is into the head. They're not just tired. Physical, mental, they are tired. Now, this game, here gonna be so much pressure on the young guy. They know if we lose, we had to go back to the Madison Square Garden. We're going to the scary house. Other than that, y'all, thanks for taking my call.
1: Wait, Willingham, stick 1 second. Randy?
3: He's gone.
0: Yeah, buddy. Oh, he dropped.
1: He's gone.
3: Call back.
0: What's up, dude? That's
1: not what you thought Willingham was going to.
0: I freely admit, Willingham sounded like.
3: Call back, Willingham.
0: Sounded like a country club name in Caddyshack.
1: Mm-hmm.
0: You know? Yeah. Uh-huh. Like, oh, back in the game, Willingham. You know, it sounded like that. And Willingham had some solid takes.
1: Yeah.
0: And I liked it. I liked the call. Dan is in Virginia, the Commonwealth of Virginia is for lovers. Let's get to Dan. You're on ESPN Radio. What's up, Dan?
5: Good morning, gentlemen. How are we doing?
0: Living the dream. How are you?
5: Listen, I'm about to retire at the end of June. My new philosophy is life is a beach, and I got the copper tone. So life is good.
0: I'll take that.
5: Gotta say that.
0: Yeah.
5: I would, too. But listen, as far as the series, I think the Spurs are going to take the second game. They have shown in every series the resolve to come back, even when things haven't looked good for them. That's tribute to them. Forget about whether they're young or not. That needs to go out the window. They've shown that they can handle it, and that's tribute to them, and it's tribute to their coach. And plus, New York, you know, the series they've had, they haven't played a team with the kind of resolve that the Spurs have. So I don't know how this game's going to go tonight, but I definitely would not count the Spurs out. I think they're definitely still in it, and I still think they can win it.
0: I would agree. I mean, you got to go way back to the first round, right, David, to where the Knicks had adversity, and that was against Atlanta, of all teams. The Spurs, you can make the argument that the Spurs have been playing with their food a little bit, you know? Mm-hmm. Ultimately, the better team against OKC, but they had to come down from 3-2. They struggled with the Timberwolves as well. I mean, they lost the game by like 30 points to Minnesota, right? It feels like forever ago, but they certainly had their challenges against them.
1: Yeah, the Knicks battle-testedness is mostly like in-game, right? They've been down 20, they've been down things like that. The Cleveland game won 15 here. Mm-hmm. Like, that's sort of their battle test. They haven't been down in a series. So it'd be interesting to see if they actually go down in this series, because you could still go 7 without trailing. In the series, so that'll be something to be interesting to see. But yeah, the Spurs have hit these milestones of like we're supposed to lose these games and they don't, and so that's why it's a good reason to have faith in them.
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6: We had a prize fight of a game one, back and forth we went. The Knicks land the first haymaker and take game one.
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0: Present and accounted for down in San Antonio for the NBA Finals is Mark Kestisher, the voice of the NBA on ESPN Radio, play-by-play. And he certainly has impressed another voice, really, of a media generation. So, Kesty, before we dive in on the questions, we got to play you this. Apparently, Chris Russo, Mad Dog himself, was in a hotel room without a television, but he wanted to be dialed into the NBA Finals. So here's what he had to say about the broadcast that he had.
9: Matt Kessinger is a good play-by-play guy.
0: Matt Kessinger joining us on ESPN Radio. That's pretty cool, right? Russo's a legend. We know who he was talking about.
10: Yeah. No, good morning, guys. Even though I'm pushing and barreling towards 60, I mean, Russo's been around long enough that I think I was in college when he and Francesa were doing their thing on FAN, and I grew up in upstate New York. So the fact that he even got the start of the last name right, he got the K-E-S, I'm good with that. I can't tell you how many guys, friends, acquaintances have been, overseas, and they can't get television for some game we're doing, whether it's college football playoffs or NBA finals.
0: Yeah.
10: And they hit the app and take us in. So it's always kind of cool to think that

0: having not been here since 1999, having not won since 73, and Wembanyama coming off, you know, the Spurs beating Oklahoma City. We thought we had this vast window of championships in them, and now San Antonio's arrived ahead of schedule. And the fan bases, I mean, this is the only game in town here in San Antonio, and every single person in this city is go Spurs go 24 hours a day. They're honking horns, you know, for like 12 hours after games are over. And then, like I said, New York, Scott, I don't even know what to expect Monday for game three. So this is a lot of fun. You know, it's retro for those of us, you know, who remember 1999. And, you know, this whole crew has embraced the freshness of the series. And, man, what a game we got for the opener. And neither team played particularly well. You know, Jalen Brunson did his thing in the fourth quarter. I think Cat had his best game ever defensively. I mean, Mike Brown told us yesterday it was best of the year, but can they do it again? That's the key tonight.
1: Yeah, talk about a little bit about that sort of heroic ending of the Jalen Brunson. Like, this game, game one was like a mini movie with the ups and downs, the trailing, Brunson going in, Brunson going out. What did you see from him down the stretch, especially against that Spurs team that had kind of bottled up SGA?
0: Yeah, it's you know, the fact that he can just kind of get to his spots at his size. I mean, we know about the footwork. We know about the fact that, you know, he wants the ball late in the game, but there's just something that turns on. It's that, you know, the Brunson burner. You don't want to steal that one there. You know, someone fires it up and he just gets to another level. And it was right on cue. He had one of the bigger plays of the game where I don't think he got credit for the offensive rebound, but he tipped out a missed shot, relocated to the corner, hit the go-ahead three. It's just uncanny when, you know, you've got the size and the defense and the length that San Antonio can show you and can pack the paint. And he's so shifty, he gets to his spot in his arrays of shots and floaters and kind of little hook shots, you know, where he goes to the left hand. It's a testament to the player that he's become that nobody, you know, saw enough of, apparently, two championships at Villanova to take him in the first round, to keep him in Dallas, and the Knicks have him, and thank goodness for that if you're a Knicks fan, because he is a fourth-quarter savior, and he showed us all of it in game one.
2: He's Mark Kestashire. Kesty's calling the game alongside P.J. Carlesimo, Doris Burke, and George Sedano. That is one heck of a lineup in its own right. Pre-game starts at 7:30 Eastern on most ESPN radio stations. This is a little detailed, but you mentioned Brunson, and you guys had, you and PJ had such a great seat at the end of game one. I got texts from friends who were like, how come people aren't lighting up Brunson for yelling at the refs at the end of the game, and they still won, and why is he so mad at Scott Foster? But you and PJ provided better insight into what was going on because you guys were on the scorer's table. What more can you tell us about exactly what he was? Brunson was upset about at the end of game one.
0: Yeah, you know, what's interesting is, you know, Doris joined us for the finals and George was with us as well in the Western finals. But we were in that same spot and there's, I want to say, four fans that sit in that front row ahead of us. And do you remember with Shai Gilgeous-Alexander, all the flopping signs that they had here? Mm-hmm. That family was kind of at the forefront of it. But the one thing that I noticed that left me with, you know, bad taste in the mouth was, you know, they were yelling at SGA, they're yelling at Mark Daigneault, the head coach. And I thought it was, you know, a little bit distasteful. I couldn't hear what they were saying, but I could tell it was derogatory. And, you know, they're behind this bench. And so it's almost like, you know, keyboard warrior mentality where you feel like you're in your little safe zone here and you could say whatever you want because I paid for these tickets. And they kind of did the same thing to Jalen Brunson. So I'm not sure what was said. I thought Jalen handled it pretty well until clearly something was said that angered him. And so I know, at least according to reports, the league was investigating what was said, but that was not a surprise to PJ or myself because I just thought that, you know, it's nice that you can acquire those seats and you could afford those seats, but it doesn't afford you the ability to say anything you want. So not sure what was said, but clearly this has been a pattern with those particular fans in front of us.
1: All right, so I want to get into the craft of what you do a little bit, Mark. You got what's potentially the end of an unreal drought for New York. Are you at night just kind of sitting down thinking about what's the call if they do pull this off? Or are you just going to come just off the cuff? What's the game plan for if this happens?
0: I always say this because I talk to my play-by-play.

0: friends and do the straw poll. Like, do you write it down? Do you have an idea? Do you think about it, or do you just have it in the moment? And it's a fear of many of us to just go with the moment and then blow the moment. Like, just nothing great, you know, come. The great ones, of course, always have something to say that's perfect at the right time. And so, you know, I wait till one team is on the verge and then I just kind of noodle some things. But I always say this, if you write it, something bad's going to happen. You're not going to deliver it right. It's not going to come out the way you had anticipated it. So I try to have kind of an idea.
1: Yeah.
0: And then I just cross my fingers and hope the right word. Hope I speak English, A, and B, hope the words come together in the right order.
1: All right, well, pregame, 7:30 p.m. Eastern on most ESPN radio stations. Mark Kestisher, play-by-play for the NBA Finals Game 2 alongside P.J. Carlesimo, Doris Burke, and George Sedano. Kesty, thank you, sir.
0: Thanks, guys. Have a good one.
1: One of the best to ever do it, Mark Kestisher,
2: Matt Kessinger is a good play-by-play
1: thank
2: guy.
1: Thank you, Matt Kessinger.
3: He was in a hotel room.
4: He's saying that.
1: Oh, that Kessinger? I thought he was saying Matt Kessinger. Yeah. That was better. I liked it better with Matt.
3: Is he in a hotel with no TV?
4: I mean, we're not talking about that enough. That
3: was he
4: great.
3: Was he in No Country for Old Men? Like, motel? Like, what hotel is he talking?
1: What was the last? Okay,
4: I don't think I've ever been in a hotel without a TV.
1: Pioneer Town, outside Joshua Tree in California.
4: Okay, well, I don't think that's where Chris Russo
1: was. It's like a designed, like, sort of like de-screening place.
5: Wait,
1: like,
5: where was it?
1: Pioneer Town, outside of Joshua Tree in California. Joshua Tree's so. It's
5: a lot of
1: legit.
5: Fights go down right there.
1: A lot of, yeah. lot of fights. Well
4: Randy's in town.
1: Hey, I'm going to tell you what Pioneer Town is, as well as rob you of your productivity, because 82-0 has taken over the country. We're going to play a live round of this game on the air, explain to you why it's about to dominate your weekend. He's David Dennis Jr. I'm Randy Scott. 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

0: We're about to rob you of some time this weekend or give you something to spend your time on. It's ESPN Radio and the ESPN app, Sirius XM Channel 80. He's David Dennis Jr. I am Randy Scott. We want your predictions for Game 2 tonight in the NBA Finals. 888-SAY-ESPN is the phone number, 888-729-3776. I'm trying to remember the last viral game that jumped around. Maybe it was Wordle.
1: The grid game.
0: Remember the grid game? Was that after Wordle? Okay, the grid game. Yeah. So 82-0 is sweeping ESPN. It probably has swept it already. Your friends are probably catching on. In another month or so, it'll be on Facebook. It's 82-0.com. And what it is, you draft a starting five. You draft a point guard, a shooting guard, small forward, power forward, and a center over five rounds. It's basically a slot machine in each round that randomly gives you an NBA franchise and matches it with a decade. You get one player from that team's roster in that era, again, to fill out your starting five. Once you choose that player, you can't do it again. Once your lineup is set, it runs a quick simulation based on the player's aggregated stats, mainly scoring, we've noticed. Mainly scoring, and gives you a projected season record out of 82 games. The goal being 82-0. It's really, I mean, because like you're like, no, Bill Russell was a glue guy. Bill Russell averaged like 15 points a game. Like he's not gonna win you this, unfortunately. Yeah. So hoop heads who are actually looking at like chemistry, it doesn't work. The goal is simple: go 82-0.
1: Health does not matter either.
0: Health really, yeah. Reliability doesn't matter. We're gonna compete. There are two modes. Uh-huh. There's a classic mode where you see the stats, and then there's a hoop IQ mode, which is more challenging because all you get are names and not names and positions, but not stats. Okay. So I made the mistake. I was like, Shaq was on the Celtics. I remember that. You're not getting the career stats. You're getting the decade stats for Shaq. Yeah,
1: while they were on that team.
0: So that was
1: so also for instance, like Anthony Davis, like if you do the Wizards 2020s, you can pick Anthony Davis and it'll look good because he played like two games and had like 25 and 12.
0: Oh, so. I didn't know that.
1: Yeah.
0: Okay, so we're gonna compete.
1: Okay.
0: How are we gonna do this, David?
1: But we're doing a little wrinkle. We're doing it blind. So I'm gonna spin for you.
0: Okay. So I'm not gonna see the roster.
1: You're not gonna see the roster.
0: I got
1: you. Just gotta go off the dome. And
0: okay.
1: And if you do not like draw a blank, no judgment if you do, because it might be like the Rockets from the 60s and you don't know.
0: Yeah,
1: I'll just pick randomly for you, and we'll just.
0: I don't know about picking random. Okay, but all right. So spin it for me. Let's get going.
1: All right. Let's go. See. I'm spinning for you. We have the San Antonio Spurs of the 90s. Ironically,
0: Spurs of the 90s.
2: You know what
0: huh?
2: you have to do just for the bit.
0: Just for the plot. You should probably go David Robinson.
1: I've never heard of him.
0: Of the 90s.
2: But you don't want to fill that center spot, though.
0: I don't, but I think David Robinson qualifies as a power forward in the 90s. Is that true or false?
1: No, just a center.
0: Just a center?
1: Just a center.
0: You got to go who?
2: Oh, no, not
0: no,
2: Tim
0: Duncan. Timmy D was...
2: That's, yeah, that's 2000. It's got to be...
0: No, wrong. Duncan was drafted in the 90s, but he only had like...
1: Duncan was drafted in 90.
0: Are we allowing... So here's a wrinkle for the fans at home. You can change the era and you can change the
1: You're
0: going to
1: use it. You're going to change once. It now. Out the gate.
0: What do you think? Should I do it?
2: You take David Robinson.
0: David Robinson is your center.
1: Yeah. Okay, all right. Spinning again. We're going Lakers of the 70s.
0: Oh, God, no. Dang it, dude. I just lost Wilt.
1: Here's the thing about Wilt. Here's the thing about Wilt and the Lakers. Wilt did not average a ton of points with the Lakers.
0: In the 70s, was he a power forward at all or no?
1: Nope, just right. straight up center.
0: All right, we'll, so we'll then give me only center, what, where, so what positions was Elgin Baylor eligible for?
1: Okay, let's see. Elgin Baylor, small forward.
0: All right, put him in small forward.
1: Small forward, pick. Good call. All right, good pick. Elgin Baylor, dang small it, forward.
0: Dude. Spin it.
1: We're going Toronto 2010s.
0: Toronto 2010s?
1: Yeah.
0: Toronto 2010s. I'm going to use the era. Will you spin that era for me?
1: Oh, whoa. Okay, all right. Toronto 2020s.
0: Toronto 2020s.
1: You could have had Kawhi for 20.
0: Oh, I could have had Kawhi. I forgot about Kawhi's season with them.
1: You could have had Kawhi.
2: Are you going to double down on the team now, or are you going to stay with?
0: No, give me Van Vliet. Give me Van Vliet. Where's he at?
1: Oh, man, that's brutal.
2: What about DeMar DeRozan?
1: Could have had DeMar DeRozan. All right. No, DeMar DeRozan was gone by then. He was gone by then.
0: All right. So where's Van Vliet? PG, is that the only one?
1: Point guard, yeah. New York Knicks of the 2010s. This is a trip down.
0: Does Melo qualify at SG? As shooting guard? He should.
1: He is power forward or small forward? He's a power forward.
0: All right, power forward, Melo.
1: All right, power forward, Melo. All right.
0: All right, last one.
1: Sacramento Kings of the 80s.
0: Nah.
1: Of the 80s.
0: Spin the team. Give me Chicago 80s.
1: Spin the team.
0: Spin the team.
1: Lakers of the 80s.
0: Mm,
1: Lakers of the 80s.
0: At shooting guard. Is that Magic? Got to be Magic, right?
1: Magic cannot be a Oh, he is a shooting
0: yeah,
1: guard.
0: God
1: Whoa.
0: Dang, dude, he was a center in the 80s.
1: Whoa. Give me 71-11.
0: 71-11.
1: 71-11.
0: All right.
1: Oh, man. Right.
0: I'm doing it for you. You ready?
2: We're going to do David's off the top of the next segment because we're running out of time.
0: No.
2: We're
0: running out of time. We got a minute?
2: We got a minute.
0: You it's too fast. It's too fast. All right. All right. So that's the tease. That's the tease.
1: Bubba's going to lose.
2: 75-11 is pretty good.
0: So Fred VanVleet at point guard, when I probably should have stuck with Kawhi.
1: Kawhi.
0: Magic Johnson at shooting guard.
3: I got it, says Fred VanVleet.
0: Elgin Baylor at small forward, sneaky good for Lakers of the 70s. And this is all off the dome. Carmelo Anthony at power forward. I definitely didn't know that he was a power forward.
1: Yeah.
0: And David Robinson at center. David Robinson ruined this for me.
1: Best player on the roster, David Robinson at 24-11. 3 assists. My good friend Dave Robinson, my namesake.
0: I'm surprised that's a 70-win team, I'll be honest.
1: Yeah.
0: All right, we're going to get David's team. 82-0.com is the game. You can play along. We're going to get David's team on the other side. We'll also dive into game two tonight in San Antonio in the NBA Finals. He's David Dennis Jr. I am Randy Scott. 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
12: 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That man was Jeffrey Epstein, and he had set up a system designed to bring him underage girls. Local police and the federal government would investigate and, by their count, find dozens of victims. Epstein would become one of the world's most infamous predators, a man who could have faced decades in prison but served just 13 months in his own wing of a county jail.
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12: 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Truth and Lies, Jeffrey Epstein.
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0: I'm Randy Scott. ESPN Radio is presented by Progressive Insurance. 888-SAY-ESPN is the number. 888-729-3776. You got to take on 82-0. Fire up. You got to take on Game 2 of the NBA Finals. We'll hear it. What do you expect? Is tonight a must-win for San Antonio? No, this is how addictive this game is. I played like two or three rounds during the commercial break.
1: Okay.
0: And I shout out Sidney Moncrief because I know we have to hustle back because I'm going to get your lineup, David. And I needed to plug a point guard in just to wrap up the team. Okay. And Sidney Moncrief sent me to a 65-17 record.
1: Oh, there you go.
0: Along with Gail Goodrich, DeMar DeRozan, Bob McAdoo, and Jerry Lucas. I was holding out for Wilt at center.
1: You just lost Wilt.
0: He's such a cheat code. He really is. He's the center. He's the golden snitch.
1: Yeah.
0: And we're all just out here playing Quidditch, man.
2: Harry Potter reference.
0: Nice. That's it. I'm a bit of a Gryffindor. I've been called a Hufflepuff, but
2: Bubba's a Slytherin, no doubt.
0: Yeah.
1: When you got called a Hufflepuff, did you punch him in the face?
0: I wanted to. But that wouldn't be a Gryffindor move.
2: Randy's for sure getting kicked out of Hogwarts.
0: Why'd you get kicked out? Fighting. I don't want to talk about it. Somebody called me a muggle. All right. He's David Dennis Jr. Let's get your team.
1: References. Okay.
0: Let's get your team. So again, you draft five players in their chosen positions over five rounds. The slot machine gives you the team and the decade. You get one era change, one team change, should you decide to use them. Although David has like some antiquated notion of this game where there's no honor in changing the era or the team. And once your lineup is set, it spits out your record, your projected record, factoring in the stats, mainly scoring. So let's go ahead and get it. New roster, David Dennis Jr., fire up.
1: All right, what you got? Go for it.
0: I've spun it. We got Washington in the 60s.
1: Washington in the 60s. Was Elvin Hayes on that team?
0: Elvin Hayes was in the 70s. In the 70s.
1: Who was the center? There was a... I don't know. I don't know. Let's...
0: There's another E first name. But or you can try a team or an era. I would try the team.
1: Okay, you would try the... Wait.
0: Because then you could get Wilt on Golden State. If Golden State pops up.
1: Yeah. Let's switch teams.
0: We're going to switch teams in the 60s.
2: What a gamble.
1: All right.
0: The Knicks.
1: The Knicks of the 60s. All right, we're going to go Walt Frazier, I believe.
0: Walt?
1: No, 70, is he 70s?
0: He's 70s, yeah.
1: He's 70s.
0: You going to change the era? It's tough with these old
2: ones.
0: You're
2: going to use both your rerolls on the first one, though?
1: Wait. And the Knicks in the 60s?
0: Yeah.
1: Oh, man. Yeah, I guess so. I mean, Willis Reed is 70s also, right?
0: Yeah. Willis Reed's in the 60s and 70s, yeah.
1: Okay, but that's my center. He's not a power forward, right?
0: He is. He qualifies as a power forward.
1: Wait, Earl Monroe's not the 60s. He's 70s also, right?
0: You had Earl Monroe on Washington, but you...
1: Okay, all right.
0: You moved on.
1: All right, let's go Willis Reed as power forward.
0: Power forward, Willis Reed. All right, spinning it again.
1: All right.
0: We got Phoenix in the 2000s.
1: Oh, Phoenix in the 2000s. I would go Steve Nash, but his stats don't really lend themselves to this game.
0: Two-time MVP, Steve Nash.
1: Let's do Steve Nash. Steve Nash.
0: He only qualifies as a point guard.
1: Okay, let's do All Steve right. Nash, my point guard.
0: Got him. We're going to spin it again. So you got your point guard
1: starting
0: and your power
1: rough.
0: Forward. Golden State in the 2000s.
1: Ooh. Oh, man.
0: But you can change your era if you want to.
1: Golden State in the 2000s. I would go Steph, but that's his rookie year. Not that great.
0: Correct.
1: Devin, you're shaking your head.
2: You got to spin that era. You have a chance to get Wilt in the
1: 60s. Let's spin the era.
0: Spinning the era. Golden State. 70s. It's not Wilt.
2: Damn it.
1: That's not Wilt.
0: It's not Wilt.
1: I don't even know.
0: I want to give you a hint so bad.
1: I would go Rick Barry.
0: Attaboy. All right. He only qualifies as small forward, so we're going to throw him there.
1: Okay.
0: My hint would have been underhanded free throws.
1: There you go.
0: All right, Charlotte in the 10s.
1: Oh, this is brutal. Oh, Charlotte in the 10s.
2: You're getting a bad draw.
0: I got
1: this him. This is a bad draw.
0: I got him.
1: What do I have left? I got power forward.
0: You got shooting guard and center.
1: Shooting guard and center. Shooting guard I would in the 10s, you said, right? I would have to go with, what's my guy from... Hit the game winner in college. I'm so bad with names. This is so brutal for me.
0: Game winner in college?
1: Yeah. Madison Square Garden.
0: At UConn.
2: Kemba.
0: Yeah, Kemba only qualifies as a point guard. Your point guard is taken, sir. But he's not. He's like fourth on the list.
1: Okay. All right. Oh, you're doing stats. You're doing
0: stats. Well, I'm not picking. Yeah, I want to be able to see the stats.
1: Oh, man. All right. Shooting guard, Hornets, and the tens. Man, because I got to keep my center open if I want a shot here.
0: Uh-huh.
1: Shooting guard, Hornets, and the tens.
3: Were they the Bobcats in the tens, too?
0: Yeah, they were probably the Bobcats.
3: Is Steven Jackson on there?
1: Yeah, Steven Jackson might be the guy.
0: That's the guy.
1: Yeah, Steven
0: That's
1: Jackson.
0: That's the guy.
1: Yeah.
0: Put him in shooting guard. All right, last spin. Sacramento in the 80s.
2: Yikes.
1: Man.
0: Oh, my.
1: Sacramento in the 80s?
0: There is a center who averaged 20 a game. Just pick eight rebounds.
1: Just pick a center.
0: All right, it's Cliff Robinson.
1: Oh, Cliff Robinson.
0: I'm throwing him in there. You went 61 and 21.
1: Oh, man.
2: You had a tough draw.
0: I got you by 10 games.
1: That's dumb.
0: This is so much fun. Should we do one as a show real quick? Like, is a show group where we're all in on it?
2: Yeah, let's do it. Let's do it one time.
0: Your phone or mine, Devin?
2: I'll do it on mine.
0: All right.
1: Okay, all right.
0: I love this.
1: That was brutal.
0: I don't know if this is good radio or not, but I love this. Again, 82-0.com if you want to play along.
2: All right, here we go. We're spinning. Spinning.
0: Spin, spin, spin.
2: We have the Pelicans in the 2010s.
1: Anthony Davis, right?
0: In the 2010s? Yeah, that'd be AD.
2: He's got some positional versatility, Anthony Davis, but there is a center who has better numbers than he does.
0: Oh, Boogie Cousins, probably. Yes.
2: So yeah.
0: I don't say we burn the center spot.
1: Boogie only played that like half a season. His numbers are good.
2: So So
0: what positions are AD?
2: AD is center and power forward. So I think maybe we do
1: power forward.
0: Okay, let's do it.
2: All right, we'll do Anthony Davis at power forward. We are spinning again. We have the Pelicans again in the 2010s.
0: Stop it.
1: I didn't know you could do that.
0: What?
1: I didn't know you could do that.
0: All right, should we change the team?
2: Yeah, I think we change the team. Unless we want to get Boogie Cousins. Like, those are two.
0: But that loses Will. Then we're out of the Will sweepstakes.
2: You're out of the Will. Yes, you are.
0: What do you guys want to do?
1: I feel like we should go with Boogie. He's got good numbers.
2: Those are two solid.
1: Yeah.
0: Okay, we're taking 82-0 off the table. As soon as we do this.
2: All right,
0: the ceiling gets a little lower.
2: Let's do the team.
0: Do the team? Okay,
2: let's do the team. Flip the team. We have the Minnesota Timberwolves in the 2010s.
1: You want to go Karl Anthony Towns.
2: Yeah, but again, that's going to be at center. We already had a better center.
0: Man.
2: We could try flipping the era and trying to get Kate Garnett, but I think what do you think?
0: I guess we got to go Cat.
2: Yeah, Cat.
1: Yeah.
0: Oh, man.
2: Cat center it is.
0: Dang it, y'all. I'm sorry.
2: It's all right. Your fault. moving on. We have the New York Knicks of the 2010s.
0: Is that Melo at small forward?
2: We can have Melo at small forward.
1: Small forward.
0: You want to do that?
2: Yeah.
0: I think he averaged like 26 a game or something.
1: Yeah.
2: Yeah, 24 and 7.
0: Okay.
1: Okay. Okay. All right.
2: Let's do that. Melo, small forward. Spinning again. Golden State Warriors, 2020s.
1: Going Steph.
0: Wait, do we change? Oh, no, because we can't.
2: We do have the era. Oh, but we don't
0: have Will. Yeah, but we don't have Will. We got to go Steph.
2: Steph, a point guard or shooting guard?
0: What do you think? Point guard?
1: Point guard. Because Jordan next.
0: Maybe we get Jordan
2: next. His team's pretty decent.
0: Yeah, it is.
1: Yeah.
2: All right, last spin.
0: Okay, wait, do me a favor.
2: Yeah.
0: Before you hit position on this last one, let us guess our win total. Let us guess our projections. Okay. All right, so
2: we need to fill out our shooting guard. We just got Houston in the 90s.
0: Houston in the 90s.
2: So that brings
0: is that Clyde?
2: That is Clyde the Glide if we want him. We also have an era spin, but I don't know if we're going to get anybody better.
1: Yeah, we're not getting anybody else in the era.
0: Well, we could get T-Mac, right?
2: We could get T-Mac.
0: McGrady in the 10s?
2: We could get T-Mac.
0: He was like 27.
1: Or we could get James Harden.
2: Or James Harden. I think it's worth the risk.
1: It's worth it.
0: Spin the era?
2: Yeah, all right. Let's have a little fun. Spin the era. And we got the 80s.
0: Oh, no.
2: I don't even know. I got a filter by guard. Looks like
0: Calvin Murphy?
2: Calvin Murphy. Lewis Lloyd is also an option. Lewis Lloyd has better numbers. I've never heard of Lewis Lloyd. Well, that's cheating, but...
0: Then I guess we're going Lewis Lloyd.
2: All right, guess what our record is?
0: Okay, wait. Read the lineup all the way through.
2: All right, hold on. I'll figure it out what it is here. So, yeah, lineup is Stephen Curry, Lewis Lloyd, Carmelo Anthony, Anthony Davis, and Karl Anthony Towns.
0: I'm going
1: to
0: say...
1: We have three Anthonys in our team, which is probably the most... harder to get than 82-0, I think.
0: It's true. I'm going to say we're 69-13.
2: Okay.
1: I'd say we're about a 66-win team.
2: 62-20.
0: Ew!
1: Oh. Lewis Lloyd.
2: Lewis Lloyd.
0: Dang you, Lewis Lloyd.
2: I think we play this at the last segment, too.
0: Yeah.
2: What do you think?
0: Let's see if we learned our lesson.
1: You know what should have got? Who would have gotten this better? Boogie Cousins.
0: At center?
1: Yeah
0: Boogie probably, at center. Dude. Probably, and freed up their power.
1: That's what happens when you run. You try to build a super team. You run away from the grind. Trying to get Wilt at all times. You know?
0: Yeah. Don't let perfect be the enemy of great. You know what I mean? That's exactly what it was. And that's what we're trying to do. He's Dave Dennis Jr. I'm Randy Scott on ESPN Radio and the ESPN app. This was SportsCenter. That's a new interview podcast from Rich Eisen featuring SportsCenter legends. It premieres today on Disney Plus, the Rich Eisen Show YouTube channel, and all podcast platforms. This was SportsCenter. It's presented by Gusto. This was SportsCenter. It looks awesome, by the way.
1: Yeah.
0: I think the first one is Dan Patrick, I'm pretty sure. They tell the story and they show this video of him going out to set with no mic and Keith Olbermann having to hand the microphone back over to him. We'll talk about Nick Saban, our colleague here at ESPN. Obviously, the greatest modern-day college football coach there ever has been. Mm-hmm. But he removed himself from college football, retired from coaching. As NIL, the name, image, and likeness opportunities were afforded and widespread for college football players. Coach Saban testified before the U.S. Senate Commerce, Science, and Transportation Committee yesterday. He urged Congress to pass the Protect College Sports Act to restore order to college athletics, which he and others describe as chaotic due to NIL deals in the transfer portal and related legal battles. Here is Coach Saban. This is a snippet of his hearing. Again, this is on Capitol Hill yesterday, I believe.
4: Let me give you the history. My first year we had collective at Alabama, $2.7 million. Next year, $7 million. Next year, $10 million. I retired. Next year, $17 million. Next year, $24 million. Now you have schools that have close to $40 million rosters. So if we continue to do that, we're going to lose Olympic sports. We're going to lose non-revenue sports. We're going to lose scholarships. And basically what's going to happen is you're going to have football and basketball succeed, and we'll have club sports for everything else.
0: Okay, so there's a leap that's being made there. It's hard to do. It's hard to backstory in 30 seconds. But basically, he's saying the non-revenue sports are the ones that are going to get cut. They're going to get cut from a varsity level. The number of scholarships will go down. All of the above. You heard Coach Saban. Now we're going to hear Coach Canty. This is Chris Canty. This is on Unsportsmanlike earlier today, responding to what he heard from Coach Saban.
5: It doesn't pass the smell test with me. And to try the audacity to try to hide behind the guise of protecting other sports in colleges and universities, to hide behind the guise of wanting to make sure that there's more money to spread around to the other athletic programs, to pit college football and college basketball athletes against other student athletes is completely unjustified and unfair. This is a problem that the NCAA could have fixed for decades on end and chose not to. This is a problem that Congress could have fixed for decades on end and chose not to. And if some of the things that have been proposed in the quote unquote Save College Sports Act would have came along 20 years ago, 30 years ago, players would have absolutely been more amenable to doing it, because guess what? We didn't have any rights. But now that we do, now that we're able to get closer to a place where we can realize our true value to these colleges and universities, they want to put a cap on what players can make. I'm not for that, man. It's a free market system now. The horse is out of the barn, and it should stay there. These kids deserve every nickel that they're getting. There are so many generations of college athletes that came before them that didn't get a damn thing, including me. And I'm pissed about it. And there's nothing I can do about it. But guess what? I'm glad that these kids are making their money now.
0: I think that last 15 seconds resonates the most with me. David, what'd you hear from Canty there?
1: I heard a dude who is somebody who understands firsthand what they're trying to take away because he never had it, right? And this guy is somebody who wants something better for him, better than what he had. Right.
0: Sure.
1: And Chris Canty, that's the kind of guy this is not going to benefit him, but he doesn't want anybody to go back to what he went through. And that's what that impassioned response is about.
0: I think there are merits on both sound bites that we heard. I don't think Coach Saban is wrong that there will be Olympic sports that are cut, that are straight up axed from the budget because The budget may grow, but so will the need to keep up and outspend your competition in the revenue, air quotes, revenue sports. There are some schools where baseball makes money. Mm-hmm. Some schools in the SEC and the ACC and the Big 12. There's the schools where baseball makes money. Nothing makes money the way football does.
6: Right.
0: Nothing makes money, you know, on the next tier the way basketball does. And when you start getting into, you know, the softballs or the men's, you know, water polo or whatever it is, like, those don't make money, and those are easy line items in a budget for these schools to justify cutting. We got a lot more on this. We also saw some major trades in the NFL this week. So what others could we see? We're going to ask someone who knows next. He's David Dennis Jr. I'm Randy Scott. 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

0: ESPN app, Sirius XM Channel 80. He's David Dennis Jr. I'm Randy Scott. 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We're taking your calls on Game 2 of the NBA Finals. Your predictions. Is it a must win for the San Antonio Spurs? For now, though, we're talking ball with Dan Graziano, our ESPN NFL insider. Get at him on social media at Dan Graziano ESPN. He's got an article on ESPN.com right now. 2026 NFL offseason, early trade deadline candidates to move. And I'm going to start selfishly with Max Crosby because that's where you start. And I'm a Raiders fan, yeah. And it's a character building exercise. The Ravens trade fell through due to medical concerns, Dan. But how realistic is it that he does get moved during the season now? Maybe once, you know, he demonstrates some health. And what would a contender need to see from him first?
1: Yeah, the health is going to be the key. I do want to quickly thank you guys for playing in on my all-time favorite song. So thanks for that.
0: Hey.
1: But no, on Max Crosby, he's got to show healthy. Like, my understanding around the time the trade with Baltimore fell apart was the Raiders don't really even expect Max Crosby to be on the field in a meaningful way until sometime in August. So this is something that they're still hearing from teams. They have offers on the table from teams, but they're not for the price that justifies trading Max Crosby, and you can understand why. Like, people, the health concerns are trying to have people wondering if they can get him for cheap, and the Raiders don't want to sell him for cheap. So this is a situation where if he gets back healthy, he's playing well early in the season, and the Raiders, you know, let's hypothetically say, Randy, that they're not, you know, looking like contenders by mid-late October, I think this is something that heats up again because, you know, teams that are looking for pass rush help for the stretch run are going to be looking for difference makers, and at his best, he is one. So if he comes back healthy and looks good, I do think this is something that gets brought up again.
2: Already had in the last week, A.J. Brown, Miles Garrett. How active do you expect that market to be between now and November?
1: Yeah, I mean, these are the big names, so this stuff always comes up. Like, if you told me last year at this time that Sauce Gardner and Quinnen Williams would be moved at the deadline, I would have been surprised, and that happens. So we don't know exactly, but I mean, you can kind of look around the league and see some of the situations. You know, one of the guys I mentioned was Kayshawn Booty, who's a good young receiver in New England, was 1 year left on his contract, and you know, they just traded for AJ Brown. Is he kind of closed out of opportunity there, and would they be interested in moving him? I do think he's somebody that is of interest to teams in that event. So at this point, between now and the start of the season, Brandon Ayuk is a guy the 49ers would trade, but no one wants to trade for him because everybody just assumes the 49ers are going to cut him. So why would you give something up? We can just wait till then and sign him. So, yeah, there are some guys, but I do think it gets active. It's just hard to spot, you know, where the activity is going to come from because every season is different, and we don't know yet what it's going to look like in the third, fourth week of October when teams are going for it. You know, the team that traded for Sauce Gardner last year was the Colts. I don't think a lot of people had them pegged as a team that would be buyers at the deadline when we're talking about going into last season. So, it has gotten much more active in recent years, though, David, because, you know, it's just the way teams are willing to move on from players' contracts and eat dead money and move on from draft picks in a way they didn't used to like to do has really ramped up in recent years.
0: Well, the Rams are certainly guilty of that, right? It's bleep them picks out there with the Los Angeles Rams. As we're talking with Dan Graziano, our ESPN NFL insider, has an article up on ESPN.com where it's every trade deadline candidate to move, early trade deadline candidates to move in the 2026 NFL offseason. And we see the Miles Garrett trade to the Rams this week. What do you make of where that team stands now with Matthew Stafford in this window as a Super Bowl favorite?
1: They got to win it. I mean, this is an all-in team, and I think anything less than a Super Bowl at this point would be a disappointment for the Rams. They were on the doorstep last year playing the Seahawks in the NFC Championship game, and frankly, if they, instead of the Seahawks, pick up a rolling football in the end zone on a two-point conversion the week before Christmas, that game might have been played in Los Angeles, and it might have had a different outcome.
0: Yeah.
1: So now you add the cornerbacks they added, and Trent McDuffie and Jalen Watson. You add, obviously, Myles Garrett. Special teams was a major problem for them last year. They've overhauled their coaching staff on that side of the ball. They think so. They've attacked every one of their weaknesses, and they weren't far off in the first place. So you have a team with a 38-year-old quarterback that is, you know, has said he'll play probably two more years. We don't know exactly, and they're trying to win now while Matthew Stafford is playing at an MVP level, and they have this loaded roster. Myles Garrett. You know, it harkens back to the Von Miller trade, which they made during the season in 2021 on their way to the Sean McVay's first Super Bowl with Matthew Stafford. Because Myles Garrett does, like, Jared Verse is a cool young player and might be great, but as good as he is at winning up front in the pass rush, he hasn't been great about bringing down the quarterback. He has 12 sacks over his first 2 years. Myles Garrett had 12 sacks by Halloween last year. So I think you've added a specific guy that can help you finish playoff games in a way that teams are always looking to do, a guy that can get the quarterback on the ground in the fourth quarter and help you close out games when you have a lead.
2: Dan, I want to kind of go macro here because this is the thing that's kind of fascinated me about this. Like 10 years or so ago, the NBA, NBA dominates the calendar at all times. All these blockbuster trades, you never know when it's going to happen. They're around-the-clock league. And they've kind of pulled back on that with the apron, things like that. There are not as many of those trades that are possible. But now the NFL seems to have taken their place with these big trades, and you see more of these, and it's happening during the NBA Finals. How did we get to that switch from the NFL perspective? Is this like a conscious effort for them to want to dominate the calendar in all the ways possible, or is it sort of something else responsible?
1: Well, I think there's a lot that goes into the proliferation of trading. First, it starts with, you know, creative GMs. You look to Philadelphia and Howie Roseman, who kind of became famous for trading player for player trades or trading picks for players at a time when that was still kind of, people were hesitant. People saw the success the Eagles have had, and other GMs that have come along, you know, you look at draft picks as capital, instead of, like, you know, people say, like, the Rams draft pick's going to be so late in the round. What do you care? It's another first round pick. The Browns can use that any number of ways other than just sit at the spot and take a player. So kind of the way teams view their capital. But one of the biggest things is the salary cap growth has been so exponential the last few years that the Browns are going to take $40-plus million in dead money over the next 2 years for Myles Garrett. Like, they do it without even blinking. You go back 5 or 6 years, $40 million would have been unheard of. Now you have the Dolphins cutting Tua Tagovailoa and owing $99 million on their cap over the next couple of years. And you know, the Broncos cut Russell Wilson and owe him $80 million in cap charges on their cap over 2 years. So it's just become, people see that and they anticipate further cap growth because the cap is tied so directly to revenue, and nobody imagines revenue going down anytime soon for the NFL, that you can make your plans 2-3 years out, assuming cap room that would have been unimaginable just 5, 6, 7 years ago.
3: We're talking with Dan Graziano, our ESPN NFL insider. Again, his article is on ESPN.com right now, 2026 NFL offseason, early trade deadline candidates to move. Dan, we're going to get you out of this. Have you played 82-0 yet? 82andO.com?
1: No.
3: Okay.
1: I don't know that one.
3: I know you know ball. It's basically a build a lineup in the NBA all time that could go 82-0. There's like a slot machine component to it where you hit spin, it gives you a team in a decade, and you've got to fill out a roster of five, like positions, you know what I mean? Point guard, shooting guard, small forward, power forward, and center. And now there's one, 20andO.com, that's the NFL version. You spin it, and you got to pick every position, including like defensive tackle, safety, cornerback, linebacker, edge rusher, the whole thing. It's a great time waster. Not that you have any time to waste. And I don't want to limit your productivity.
2: Dan Graziano's a busy man, Randy.
3: Yeah, but he knows ball, too, though.
1: It's a little loose.
3: I'm saying, Dan.
1: This
3: could be fun. He's got some travel. I'm saying. All right. Dan, if I had your number, I would send you the link, but you've been very guarded with your phone information. So it's 20-0.com. And then the other one is 82-0.com. You're welcome, sir.
1: It sounds like when we would play 2K and make like the all-time teams, you know, out of five and like get like five Shaquille O'Neals.
3: Yes.
1: Or, you know, just make an all-star team from the 1960s.
3: Yeah.
1: that kind of thing. So, yeah. That'd be fun.
2: Wait, and you're like, Bras, what's your 2K pin so we can go ahead and add you and meet you out in the streets on 2K?
1: Oh, gosh. Yeah, it's been too long. Since the kids went off to college, I just don't play like I used to.
3: Well, we can be your kids. We can do that. We can be your buddies, dude. Let's get out there and play. Well,
1: yeah, that was a weird way to say I get that. My phone number. I don't know why you don't have it, but I guess we can figure that out.
3: We'll offline.
1: Absolutely.
3: Compare Georgetown bar note, dude. This man survived Georgetown. He survived M Street. He survived the waterfront. Like he survived some wars in the tombs. Yeah, buddy. All right. Yeah. We'll compare notes. We'll talk soon. Dan Graziano. Thanks, bud. Dan is the best. 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
4: Life is a series of choices.
5: Who you got?
4: Make a decision.
5: Say it! Say it! All right, I'll say it. Who you got?

0: hours out there on the big red, the big egg, the Kamado.
1: The big green egg?
0: No, I got a Kamado. I got a Kamado. It's red.
1: I don't even know what that is.
0: All right. I know. This is pro level stuff.
1: did you buy that with one of your rewards cards?
0: Yeah, there you go. Bought it with the.
1: I'm learning about life, dude.
0: Bought it with the rewards card. Went up to the Costco in Athens, Georgia. It was 2 hours away. In Augusta, Georgia. Sorry, 2 hours away.
1: Oh, okay.
0: Went there. Because it was on sale. Y'all are learning about the massive couponing that's going on here with your boy. Got the Kamado, come down, smoke a mean brisket.
1: I'm going burgers. Give me a burger all day, every day. Don't be wrong, love a good brisket. I'm more of a burnt ends guy.
0: Of course
1: love
0: you are.
1: Love burnt ends. Don't you be smirch me, dude. Of course. Yeah, I don't appreciate the tone.
0: You
1: right
0: would.
1: Now. I don't appreciate the tone. What else, Bubba?
2: 44 years ago last week, Cal Ripken Jr. began his streak of playing every single game. If you could hold any record in sports, what would it be? Who you got, Randy? Mm.
1: Oof. Any record in sports? I think it might be the rings, right? It's probably Bill Russell's rings record. Mm. I think that's probably it in the NBA. To be able to have one of those photos where you got one on each finger and then you're holding the rest.
0: Yeah.
2: I think that's bad.
1: I think that, oh, no, wait, no, Brady's record. It's all right, I'll go Brady because the NFL means more than the NBA in this country. Like okay. It's more popular, I should say. So, yeah, I'll go Brady's record. What about you, David?
0: Give me 100 points in the game.
1: That's actually verifiable?
0: 101. Give me 101.
1: Okay.
0: Give me 101. That's called the BAM plus 20. Give me 101.
2: Monday was National Game Show Day. Who you got as your favorite game show, David?
0: Favorite game show?
1: Yeah.
2: Correct.
0: You said it like show. I was thinking like game show. I thought you were going to say game show host or game show.
2: I mean, you can add in your host.
0: I'm going to be the host. I've learned so much about Bob Barker in the last month or so. I would probably say Family Feud.
1: Family Feud. We got a good one for you today. Family Feud. I'm going to go sit on it. I'm going to go.
2: You pie.
1: I'll go. God, I thought you were going to go Love Island because you host a podcast.
0: That's not a game show.
1: I feel like that's... Is that a reality show?
0: It's a reality show.
1: Hold on, there's a winner.
2: That's a game show.
1: Oh, there's
0: that's
1: a winner.
0: That's not a game show.
1: All right, is American Idol a game show?
0: No, game show is...
1: It's a game?
0: Game show is I'm homesick. My mom let me stay home.
2: Yeah, it's got to air during the day, I feel
0: like. And it's during the day, and it's a 30-minute
1: for that reason, what is Jeopardy? Jeopardy's a game show.
3: Okay, that airs at night.
1: And that airs at night. What about Stump the Schwab?
2: It's got to be in syndication.
1: Go back in the day. What about Dream Job? No, I was on Dream Job. I was on one of the Gathering episodes. I'm going to go Price is Right.
0: You were on Dream Job?
1: I was. 03, that first and second season.
2: You didn't make it?
1: I didn't make it. I was in the room when they picked the final 10.
2: Mike Hall.
1: That was as far as I got. No, second year where it was David Holmes who won.
2: Did he go to Northwestern?
1: Mike Hall didn't. Okay. No. No, I don't know where Mike Hall went. What? Sorry, Big Ten.
0: What was missing? What did they say was missing?
1: From me?
0: Yeah.
1: Polish.
0: Polish?
1: Yeah. Actually, I've been in a fight right before. No, I'm joking. I'm just feeding into it. I'm going to go.
0: Came in, your knuckles are all bloody. That'll do it.
1: I'm going to go Price is Right. Price is Right. My mom was on Price is Right twice.
0: What?
1: The stereo that we had in our house.
2: Nice.
1: Our first CD player in our house. 5-disc CD changer. One of those where the speaker is like 3 feet tall. Like it's like a piece of furniture. In addition to being a stereo, it's like a record.
0: Wait, how does one get on Price is Right twice?
1: She knew how to be in the right place at the right time. She's out in Burbank, probably on a layover. She was a flight attendant and was out there. And, you know, you had to schmooze up whoever was doing the casting outside. You get in, you get your name on a price tag, and you like kind of church up your story so that they want to bring you down. You show personality. And then she bid correctly on the stereo. That's why we got it. She got up there. She thought the bed was made for, they had to bid on it was a brass bed. It was like solid brass. She thought it was just like metal, I guess. So she was way off on that, but she got to spin the wheel and lost. Nice. And that was it. She refused to kiss Bob Barker because he had so much makeup on. She had no idea. Mm. And it was like stage makeup by the time she got to be on the show.
0: Some of us don't have to worry about Bob Barker kissing us.
1: Oh, okay. Why is that? Should we talk about that story? Preferences. One more, Bubba.
2: All right, we'll do one more quickly. Tuesday this week was National Bubba Day. I hope you guys were celebrating.
1: What?
2: Were you celebrating, Randy?
1: Tuesday?
2: Yeah, Tuesday.
1: Didn't we do the show together Tuesday?
2: You took it off, didn't you?
1: Was I off Tuesday?
3: Oh, that was Braces Day.
2: To work with Bubba
1: that was Braces Day.
2: Tuesday.
1: I'm sorry.
3: Randy doesn't work on Bubba Day.
2: Who you got as your all-time...

0: federal
1: favorite
0: holiday.
1: Favorite Bubba in the world. David, we'll start with you.
0: Oh man, there's so many to choose from. There's Bubba from Forrest Gump, of course.
2: That's my number one, Bubba Gump.
0: Bubba Gump. That's probably it. I can't think of any other ones.
2: I'm going to go Bubba Sparks.
0: That's a good one.
2: Obviously. Okay.
0: Deliverance, the second album, underrated. Really good.
3: Bubba Watson? Masters?
2: Not Bubba Watson.
0: Bubba Watson.
2: No, I've heard he wasn't too fun.
1: Bill Clinton?
2: Bill, was he a Bubba? That was his nickname?
1: Sure was.
2: I heard that. Yeah. I had a lot of nicknames.
1: Wow, you're good at impressions.
2: I can, as soon as they leave office, I'm pretty good at them. I'll say, Bubba, you're carrying the torch. I'm proud of you for that.
0: Do you want to do other presidents you want to do?
2: Other presidents? I should go for America. I think it's good for freedom. David Dennis Jr. down there in Atlanta. I think it's... now watch me hit this drive.
0: Yeah, another one?
2: Sort of buzzwords.
0: Any other ones?
3: You have a Nixon? Do you do Nixon?
2: I mean, I've got...
0: Let's go more modern.
2: Gary got in trouble. My SportsCenter co-anchor got in trouble because there's a guy who played. I don't know what Major League Baseball team it was, but they're playing in DC, and his last name was Tromp, T-R-O-M-P, and so he hit a walk off. Oh, maybe it must have been for the Nationals. He hit a walk off, and I was like, I might hit a walk off. I'm not sure. I might do it. I might not. I don't know. And Gary got a DM from somebody that was like, don't do that impression. Don't normalize him. Blah, blah, blah, blah, blah. And it was like, hey, SNL does it? Like, we're not normalizing. Like, people have always done presidential voices.
0: It was kind of John Lennon-y. It was kind of a John Lennon.
2: But no, John Lennon was more like Liverpool.
0: You know? Okay.
2: Paul,
1: don't tell Randy how to do impressions.
2: No, hold on. Paul McCartney is like, what are we going to...
0: That's what I meant, like a Paul McCartney type of...
2: Yeah, we're protesting. What are we going to do with the dicking and the bicking and the playing and the blah, blah, blah? Like, everything's kind of up, right? Everything finishes up. Oh, that's okay. Kind of a Liverpool.
0: Did you go to, like, an impression school, or is this, like, a thing that you do?
2: But I just did it sound like Stewie. It's hard to, like... Stewie's like, Brian, we're going to have ants. But that's... it's hard. British is hard.
0: Okay.
2: British is difficult. David, you got any impressions?
0: I don't. But let's focus on you here. Let's keep this on you.
2: I know what impression you're trying to get me to do. I'm told we got a break, though. So we're going to see you on the phone lines. Who you got tonight? We're going to get to your calls. Yes, we can. 888-SAVE-ESPN.
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0: 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He's David Dennis Jr. I'm Randy Scott. 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Let's get out to the phones. Let's start with our guy, Jay Boogie. Jay Boogie in North Carolina. The floor is yours. What's going on, Jay Boogie?
1: Salute, salute, salute. Three capital S's. Blessed life, blessed health, and happiness to everybody. Y'all know the lingo. Anybody going through anything, we don't pray that you go through it. We pray that you get through it. And yeah, Dave, we need you here. We need you right here on Friday so you can be with Randy on Friday, because that's the best duo I got going on the radio shows right now. Some guy, Batman and Robin, I'm going to call y'all Kato and the Green Hornet. But no, I ain't going to call y'all the Kato and the Green Hornet. I'm going to call y'all the Four Horsemen, because I can't leave our Bub and I can't leave our Dad. But let's get to the matter of the fact. The matter of fact, we understand who San Antonio is. We understand they got a bright future. We understand they're athletic, young, and gifted, and they're talented, and they're ready to go. We understand they got next. But don't understand me when I tell you they got next and we got right now. Everybody's still doubting who we are and what we do. Like, we ain't won 12 games in a row. Like, we ain't won 7 games straight in a row. Like, you know what I'm saying? We ain't clobbering teams night in, night out when we get in this playoffs, you know what I'm saying? Y'all keep thinking we ain't have our best. We didn't have our best game one, but I told y'all it was already 1-0. It was already 1-0, and I predicted that. I've been saying that. I knew what was going to happen. But this series right here is completely over and done, because I like, you know what I'm saying, Wimbe in the future, you know what I'm saying, of the NBA. But tell me honestly, who has he played with, played against? He played against nobody against Minnesota. He played against nobody against Portland. He played against nobody against OKC. But now he got a matchup with somebody. It's not better than him.
2: Let him
1: somebody
2: cook,
1: is going to at least give him a game on town. So right now, watch Brunson turn up even more, because I don't like what somebody said on the sideline to him when we was walking out that game. They always say, don't poke the bear, and the bear's been poked. Tonight, don't be surprised if we get up out of here with another victory. We know the world against us, but it's Tupac. All eyes on us.
2: Oh,
0: all eyes on us.
2: Oh.
0: Okay, the only thing that raised a little periscope.
2: Let him cook.
0: They didn't play anybody. That
2: don't
0: we hadn't played
2: ever
0: anybody.
2: Disagree nobody's with Jay Boogie
0: on OKC. Life. That's fine. Jordan's in Texas. We always give Jordan the toughest guy to follow in the calls. But listen, right? Your strongest soldiers get your toughest battles.
2: There you go.
0: Jordan's in Texas. What's up, Jordan?
3: What's up, man?
0: Let's go.
3: I like following that guy. I ain't got no voice today. That damn Barney was all over the damn barn yesterday, so I lost my voice trying to chase him. But hey, yeah. I lost my bet on the Spurs on the first game. Won my money back last night on a bull ride contest somewhere in Arizona. I can't even name the town. Fuck Book Town, who cares? But hey, Jay Boogie, you're right. I don't think the Knicks are going to win this series, but they're not going to win the game tonight, because I put money on it. I'm tired of my wife saying, I got to sleep on the couch because she's all pissed off. I lost so much damn money last night. Jay Boogie, that's my turn to cook. Later, Dennis Jr., Ronnie Scott, y'all deserve to have your own damn radio show. And you know what? You tell Dan R. Rusty that Ronnie Scott deserves a damn Emmy Award.
0: Love you, man. Love you, Jordan. Appreciate you, man. We've kind of had our own show for a little bit. Like, we've been kind of running some consistent. Kinda,
4: what is the name of the show that
0: reps?
4: We want to call it? What do we
0: haven't
4: on?
0: Settled on one.
2: I thought we were
0: going
2: to call it the solo show, because that's
0: what it was.
2: That's
0: exactly
2: that's
0: what it was.
2: What's happening here. You think Jordan's like an accountant from, you know, New Jersey?
0: I don't think he. Accountants aren't chasing Barney.
2: I'm trying to make sure that this guy, you know, like, we need this verified. I'm trying to make sure he's not trying to do a bit on it. Not catfishing us.
0: Guy, I think so.
2: I saw Jay Boogie out in the streets.
0: You did?
2: I saw him out in the streets.
0: He went up and said, what's up?
2: Yeah, I talked to Jay Boogie.
0: What?
2: He had the Timbs around his neck. I saw him at the Hawks game.
0: Right.
2: Hawks-Knicks game.
0: You did tell me that.
2: Salute, salute, salute to my guy.
0: Salute, salute. Okay, you had an idea, Devin,
4: name
0: of the show?
4: I think we talked about it on the air. We definitely talked about it off air. It's the name of our group chat. Two Americas, right?
0: That's a pretty good one.
5: Two Americas.
2: Oh!
4: We got a drop. Play it again.
5: Two Americas.
0: That's incredible.
2: That's amazing.
0: I love it. Is that AI, or did we have to slide that to the voice of God?
5: America's.
4: That's our guy, Cayman.
0: That's incredible.
2: Oh, yeah.
0: Okay.
2: We're getting our own drops.
0: I mean,
5: there are two Americas.
0: I'm in awe, right? I think I have goosebumps right now in this studio.
5: America's.
2: This is great. This is great. Next time, Randy.
0: Yeah.
2: Tells a story about, you know.
0: About what?
2: Just
0: pool hopping?
2: Hanging out with the cops, everything going smoothly.
0: It's that Dave Chappelle bit where I'm like, hold on, Dave. I'll talk to him.
4: You did want to do one more presidential.
2: Was there another one on the tip of your tongue?
6: Thousand points of light. Not going to do it.
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3: All right, good afternoon. Happy Friday. Welcome in. It's the latest edition of Cincy 360. 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Also, if you're listening via the iHeartRadio app, make sure you follow along with us there and hit that microphone button. Leave us a talk back. We will get to today's talkbacks in hour number two right after we talk to our good friend Charlie Goldsmith. That happens at 1 o'clock. As normal on Friday afternoons. Hour number three this afternoon, a little bit busier. We don't have Tom Gallarder from FC Cincinnati because, well, FC Cincinnati is on their international break. They're in the midst of a two-month hiatus. The World Cup is upcoming, but we don't have Tommy G today. So we're going to talk some sports with Zach Dennison at 2 o'clock. And our guy from the University of Cincinnati and NovaCare, Bob Mangine, will join us to talk about a player in Major League Baseball, one of the faces of Major League Baseball, Aaron Judge, who, by the way, the Cincinnati Reds play in just a couple weeks on the road at New York. Aaron Judge has been diagnosed with a stress fracture of his first rib on the right side of his body. He is expected to return this season, but it's going to be 4 to 6 weeks before they even re-image that stress fracture. So Aaron Judge is going to miss a significant amount of time. We'll talk about that type of injury, especially in baseball players and power hitters in baseball, with our guy Bob Mangine around 2:20 this afternoon. That means much of hour number one is open to you for your phone calls, 513-749-1530. A slew of topics that we can dive into, anything related to the Cincinnati Bengals and OTA storylines, upcoming camp battles, and maybe some surprise players we're not talking enough about with the Cincinnati Bengals. We could revisit Nick Kroll's comments from yesterday about just keeping the Reds' head above water right now. And a trip to St. Louis this weekend, all happening for the Reds. So we'll take your phone calls on that, 513-749-1530. Austin is in St. Louis today, which means we get to throw back a little bit today. One of the original producers for Cincy 360 way back in its inception. Taryn Bland is with us today. There he is. There he is. Unbelievable. T. Bland.
5: Yes, sir.
3: I love it. I love it. A certain wrestling feel to today's show, Taryn.
5: Oh, yeah, for sure. For sure. We're going to get all the hits going.
3: Get everything out today. It's good to have Taryn Bland black, Taryn Bland back in that seat today. Yeah, there's just a lot going on. But it's good to have you, Taryn.
5: Good to be back.
3: It is been a while. It's a little bit. It's a reunion of sorts. Back when this show was 1 hour, back when it was 2 hours, and awesome to have Taryn with us this afternoon. Other things happening in the sports world. Last night, it looked as if the Vegas Golden Knights were going to run away with the Stanley Cup final because they took game one in Carolina, albeit after Carolina jumped out to a lead just 25, 28 seconds into the game. The Golden Knights win by outscoring Carolina in the third period 2-1. They won 5-4. And then last night, completely different story because it was Vegas jumping all over the Carolina Hurricanes going into the third period last night. Vegas led 2-0 before Carolina struck for three third period goals to take a 3-2 lead. And then the Golden Knights answered again to force overtime. Ultimately, Carolina wins it in overtime. They get a 1-1 split against Vegas before that series turns to Las Vegas now. So really, really good action in the NHL Stanley Cup Final. And looking to build on an impressive game one, and we'll have a chance with Mo Egger this afternoon to talk about just that. The San Antonio Spurs and the New York Knicks return to San Antonio for game two of the NBA Finals tonight. Game two does right now currently have the San Antonio Spurs installed as a 6.5-point favorite. I think when you start to look at games that happen at this level, and you see what it was on Wednesday night, the San Antonio Spurs favored and lose, I think a lot of time bookmakers view that and say, okay, New York is going to be content by getting one game and taking home court advantage. San Antonio wins tonight. San Antonio will cover tonight. So the spread is a little bit higher. I don't know, though. I liked how New York played. Obviously, if you're the San Antonio Spurs, you got to get Victor Wembanyama more involved on the post, in my opinion. And if you're the San Antonio Spurs, you got to shoot better than 26% from the three-point line and 36% from the field. That is not going to get it done. Taryn, I know you are a NBA fan. Do you think the New York Knicks are satisfied with just taking one game in San Antonio? Do you lean Spurs tonight?
5: No. Have you watched the Knicks over the past month and a half?
3: They're tough, man.
5: They are trying to get them up out of here as soon as possible. And I think that works better for the New York Knicks.
3: Historically, what they're doing is one of the most historic runs in the NBA playoffs that we've seen.
5: Yes, by far. And I know everyone's focused on the San Antonio Spurs and how poorly Wemby shot from the field. But the Knicks didn't play well either, and they still stole game one.
3: Yeah.
5: So I expect the Knicks to come out here and play a heck of a lot better like they did in the previous rounds in game two tonight, too. So I actually got New York winning tonight.
3: Just how historic it's been. They were actually down to the Atlanta Hawks in their first postseason series 2-1. Since then, they have won 12 consecutive playoff games.
5: Unbelievable.
3: I mean, it's an unbelievable run, and it's not like in their run of dominance they were squeaking by.
5: Nope.
3: I mean, a 126-97 win over the Hawks, a 140-89 win over the Hawks, 137-98 over the 76ers, 144-114. They put the Cavs away, 130-93. They're not just beating teams, they're dominating teams.
5: Yes, and in games where they're down, I mean, that one game one against the Cavs in the conference finals, they were down 22 points. You would have thought we'll lose game one, we'll just come back for game two. No, they fought all the way back and won in overtime. Same way in game one of the NBA
3: Finals.
5: There
3: was a point in the finals in the third, I think, the Spurs were up 14, and I'm like, man, they're going to run away with this.
5: Yep.
3: They're going to run them out of the gym.
5: Exactly.
3: And they don't. It's such a good and well-balanced team that they are going to be hard to beat, and they're playing with the most confidence that you can play with from an NBA standpoint. So game two of the NBA Finals is tonight. Other happenings in the sports world, the Texas Longhorn women's softball program, they go back-to-back on the diamond. They beat Texas Tech, the same team they beat for the national championship last year. They do again this year. Congratulations to Texas in softball. Caitlin Clark versus Angel Reese last night went in the way of Caitlin Clark as their two teams squared off. UC baseball, the Bearcats, who went to their second consecutive college regional over the past last week with Mississippi State and the Starkville Regional. There's three key pieces to UC baseball, and there's a lot of other good players as well, but Derek Pitts, Quentin Coates, and Enzo Infelite, all key members of this team. Quentin Coates set the single-season home run record for the University of Cincinnati. All three of those players have already recommitted to Jordan Bischel and the UC baseball program. So huge returns already for UC baseball. There's some things going on with the Cleveland Browns. Everyone's wondering, is Jared Verse going to wear number 8? And he is. But if you see right now, Dylan Gabriel is still in number 8. That is because in Cleveland, all the numbers between 0 and 19 are taken. The Browns could be asking the league if Dillon Gabriel can wear a retired number in number 14, or if he can wear a number in the 20s. Taryn, it's never a good thing if you're a quarterback and you think you're competing for a job on a team if they're talking about putting you in the number 20s as a quarterback.
5: Correct, yeah. That doesn't bode well for Dillon Gabriel. As a matter of fact, you were part of a camp where a quarterback wanted a certain jersey number.
3: Yeah.
5: And he wanted to buy it. Cam Newton and Jimmy Clausen.
3: Yeah. Yeah. Luckily, I mean, Jimmy Clausen just put a lucrative price tag on it.
5: Could you blame him?
3: No. And Cam Newton was like, all right, I'll just go number one. Obviously, Cam Newton was made famous through Auburn at number two. But I just sat there and watched, and my hope was that maybe Cam Newton wanted number 16.
5: What would you offer Cam?
3: Couple hundred thousand. I mean, I wouldn't have put it over a million, but I'd have made a good little amount. I mean, we've seen in the past NFL players have gotten new cars for players in return for their jersey number or lucrative amounts of money. Maybe just a gift basket from Jared Verse.
5: Do you even think Jared Verse knew that Dillon Gabriel had number 8?
3: No, not at all. I don't think he cared that Dillon Gabriel had number 8. And the only problem is Jared Verse is still on that rookie contract. So it's a little bit harder to ask for that. Like if I was in Los Angeles and I had Myles Garrett's number, my asking price would have probably been a little higher.
5: Yes.
3: With the amount of money that Myles Garrett is making. So
5: But when you're the guy traded for Myles Garrett, I mean,
3: yeah,
5: you should be able to get anything you want.
3: Yeah, that's a little bit of a tough ask. And, you know, nothing against Dillon Gabriel. Jared Verse is going to be number 8, and if Dillon Gabriel has got to wear number 36 and play quarterback, I think that's what's going to happen. The memorial is happening just up the road in Muirfield Village in Columbus or Dublin, Ohio. As of now, it is Ryan Gerard, 9-under on the tournament, 4-under on the day. He is 4 strokes clear of anyone else on the leaderboard. J.J. Spahn, Wyndham Clark, Tommy Fleetwood, all at 5-under. None of those players have teed off yet today, but a good number posted by Ryan Gerard at the Memorial, and that is enough to keep an eye on. Rory McIlroy is at 1-under. He tees off at 135. Of course, Scottie Scheffler finished yesterday at +1. He is even on the day through 7 holes in Muirfield. We'll keep you updated on all things happening at the Memorial as well. Mentioned this when talking about Bob Mangine joining the show today in hour number 3. New York Yankees star and one of baseball's most recognizable faces, Aaron Judge, is out indefinitely with a rib fracture. 4 to 6 weeks before they even are going to re-image this. So he's going to be shut down. It is viewed that they avoided the worst. They were worried about thoracic outlet syndrome, which, again, we'll talk to Bob Mangine about. But that diagnosis could have sidelined Aaron Judge for the rest of the year. Instead, the Yankees, with still 100 games remaining on the schedule, they said that Aaron Judge is expected to return at some point this season. As it relates to the rest of Major League Baseball, it was an off day for the Reds yesterday, but a lot happening around Major League Baseball. The Philadelphia Phillies completed a sweep of the San Diego Padres. Padres seem to be spiraling in the wrong direction as well. The Reds will take on the Padres after that series against St. Louis. Yankees did beat the Guardians to avoid a sweep. The Giants hung 12 runs on the Milwaukee Brewers. They win that 12-9. Blue Jays take a series from the Atlanta Braves. The Cubs, in walk-off fashion, beat the Athletics 7-6, and the Pittsburgh Pirates beat the Astros 5-1. Entering play today. Again, most teams now on the schedule with 100 games remaining or right around there. It's the Tampa Bay Rays, a half game clear of the Yankees in the AL East. The Guardians have opened up a 2-game lead on the upstart 33-29 Chicago White Sox. Guardians lead the Central. The Seattle Mariners, 2.5 games clear in the AL West. Let's just go ahead and call the race now. In the NL East, Braves 8.5 games clear of the Philadelphia Phillies. And if you're the Phillies, it's frustrating because you've won 7 out of 10 and you've essentially made up no ground on the Atlanta Braves. The Dodgers 6.5 clear. We can probably go ahead and call that race as well. So as of today, June 5th, I'm calling it. The NL East belongs to the Braves. The NL West belongs to the Los Angeles Dodgers. As far as the NL Central goes, the Reds start play today, 6.5 games back. They're at 31-30. Cubs, 33-30. St. Louis, where the Reds will be this weekend, 32-28. The Pirates, second place in the NL Central, winners of 7 of their last 10 at 34-29. And the Milwaukee Brewers have opened up a healthy NL Central lead. They are at 37-23. That is where things stand going into play today and tonight in Major League Baseball. Speaking of baseball, let's get you set for the weekend series against the St. Louis Cardinals and open up the phone lines as well. 513-749-1530. That happens next on this, the home of the Bengals, ESPN 1530, Cincinnati Sports Station. 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
13: Here's Svechnikov and Aho. These gentlemen would quiet all the critics wondering where they've been if they score the game winner in overtime. Gostisbehere. They

0: That's Sean McDonough last night, NHL Stanley Cup final. I love the call because moments before the goal, he says, man, with a goal here, they could quiet all the critics. And as soon as the goal goes in, McDonough hits him with the, they quiet the critics around this Carolina Hurricane team. That's how it sounded last night with Sean McDonough on the call. Carolina wins and evens up the Stanley Cup final series with the Vegas Golden Knights. Before I get into what's going to be happening here with the Reds over the weekend, I saw this, Taryn, and I can appreciate this from the folks in Big Blue Nation. Kentucky Sports has just updated their concession prices going into the upcoming sports calendar year. Now, this is separate of basketball. So this is every sport at Kentucky minus basketball. But listen to some of these price cuts. Their hot dogs are going from $5 to $3.
1: Okay.
0: Pretzels, $5 to $3. Mm-hmm. Nachos from $6 to $4. Mm-hmm. Popcorn, $4 to $3.
1: Still a little high.
0: A chicken basket, $13 to $10. You could get a 20-ounce soda or water for now $4 instead of $7. And how about this? Domesticated canned beer goes from $10 to $5.
1: Okay, now we're talking. Now we're talking.
0: Like, what? Why can't other colleges get on board with this? In a day and age where it's very hard to get by in today's economy, how about Kentucky Athletic Center? All right, we're going to help people out who come to the games, and we're going to make things a little bit more affordable.
1: It's for all athletics, correct?
0: Except basketball.
1: Oh, damn.
0: So they know what they'll probably raise them for basketball. But like UK football games this upcoming year, baseball, things like that, you could get a significant price cut on concession prices.
1: Well, heck, the way the SEC is talking about moving to football, maybe they can afford to do this.
0: This is true. That's where that might be at the core of all of this. But good on Kentucky. Not just add basketball as well. For the Cincinnati Reds, they get ready tonight to enter a three-game set with the St. Louis Cardinals on the road in St. Louis. We know it's been a struggle up to this point for the Cincinnati Reds, more so than anything in the NL Central. It's just not been a good go of it in the Central. They did get their second NL Central win of the year in that win against St. Louis back on May 23rd, part of the doubleheader where they lost game one but won game two, and then game three was postponed. But when you look at this, outside of this team being 31-30, one of the bigger issues of the season is the fact that they've only managed two NL Central wins, and by the way, they've yet to play the Milwaukee Brewers at all. They won one of three from the Pittsburgh Pirates early in the year. From there, they were swept in Pittsburgh. They were swept in a four-game set in Chicago. They split with the St. Louis Cardinals. Two wins against the NL Central on the season. Now they go to St. Louis for three. In that series, it's going to be Brady Singer. It's going to be Nick Lodolo. And as announced earlier in the week, it will be the return of Rhett Lauder to the rotation on Sunday at their 2:15 start. So, all things aside, they need to play better baseball. That's clear and that's evident. Right? They lost two of three against the Braves, and a lot of teams this year, let's call it what it is, are losing two out of three at least against the Braves. Where this has started to go a little bit further south is losing two of three in the fashion in which they lost at Great American Ballpark against the Kansas City Royals. They were completely non-competitive in game one on Monday, a 9-2 loss where Lyon Richardson was awful. From there, they were dormant on Tuesday for seven innings, only managed one hit. The bats woke up. They only had four hits on the night. Three solo home runs and an RBI single in the bottom of the 10th. But they slept walk mostly through the night on Tuesday. And then Wednesday, it was much of the same. Chase Burns gave up two runs in the first inning. After that, over the next five innings of work, he allowed three hits while striking out nine Kansas City Royals. The Reds eventually tie it, and then Tony Santion gives it away in the ninth inning. And the Reds fall 5-2. So it's not just dropping series. It is the way in which the Reds have dropped these series that leads to much more concern. On the season, they're still a team that, call it what it is, offensively, they're inconsistent at best. There is no consistency in what this team is doing. They have a minus 41 run differential. And I guess you could pick apart what Nick Kroll did and what he talked about when he alluded to the National League and how competitive it is in the NL Central. And I get that. But at the same time, a negative 41 run differential is not going to win and put you in a position to win many ball games. Now, the starting rotation has gone through injuries. The bullpen is completely decimated. I get all that. But now going to St. Louis, you don't have your A team on the mound. Brady Singer, for much of this season, has struggled. Brady Singer's ERA is north of 6 right now. I did think he was better in his last outing against the Atlanta Braves, where he went 5 innings and gave up 3 runs. And I think at this point in time, if Brady Singer gives you a start at 5 or 6 innings and can allow 3 runs or less, you take that every time. Brady Singer is not signed to the Cincinnati Reds to be an ace. He's not a number 2. He's not a number 3. Brady Singer is a good number 5 starter in the rotation. If you get 5 innings and 3 runs from Brady Singer, you've got to take that. The offense has to be able to match it. And I get that this offense is without Ellie De La Cruz right now, but this offense still is stagnant in many ways. Outside of Spencer Steer, and I think you could say Sal Stewart, J.J. Bleday, and maybe Nathaniel Lowe, it's just a lot of mixed reviews or a lot of players that are just struggling mightily. Matt McClain is still under 200. T.J. Friedel is now down in AAA. Tyler Stevenson comes into play today at 187. Eugenio Suarez, and I think this is one of the most interesting ones that I'm looking forward to talking to Charlie Goldsmith with today. Suarez on the year is hitting just .214 with an on-base percentage under .300. And I think going into the season, you'd say, okay, I'll take that if Suarez has hit, you know, 12 to 15 home runs. This Reds team is 61 games into the season, and Eugenio Suarez, albeit with a stint on the injured list, has just 4 home runs. I mentioned J.J. Bleday has carried this team. Key Brian Hayes is no longer with the team right now. Will Benson, huge ninth inning home run just a few nights ago, but still batting .191 on the season. And we're yet to really see what they're going to get out of Noelvé Marte, who did struggle with his first stint with the team. And it's albeit a 3-game sample size. Right now, Edwin Arroyo just hitting .125 with 6 strikeouts and 8 at-bats for the Cincinnati Reds. So they've struggled with any consistency at the plate. They've not gotten it consistently from the starters who are available. And as said, the bullpen right now is completely, completely decimated. So it feels like patchwork work right now by Terry Francona. But you go into this series, and I was talking a little bit before the show today, it feels like this team is teetering. And if you go to St. Louis and you get swept by the St. Louis Cardinals, I don't know if you recover from that if you're the Cincinnati Reds. Now, you go and take 2 out of 3 or sweep the Cardinals and get that momentum going, then the conversation we have on Monday is completely different. But if things go south and the way they've trended, they are going that way. If this team were to get swept in St. Louis, I don't know how they recover from that and get things turned around, especially when you think, okay, Rhett Lauder making his first start back. Lodolo has been better each start. He's still got to build it up a little bit more. And call it what it is, they've got to get more out of Brady Singer at this point. All of those things raise extremely large questions, and all of these things fall under the backdrop of Nick Kroll earlier in the week claiming that this team is just trying to keep their head above water to give themselves a chance. Not the resounding confidence that you want to hear from Nick Kroll. If you're a fan of this team, and quite frankly, if you're sitting in the locker room and you're kind of looking for what the answer is, that's not something as a player you want to hear.
1: Keep our head above water for what? What are we waiting
0: right. for? Right. Tara, have you ever been a part of a sporting team or a team that you root for whose main goal is just keep the head above water?
1: No. What are we doing? Like I said, we're more than half, not halfway through the season, but like I said, 100 games left.
0: 61 games in. And it, like my thing, Taryn, like it's one thing for the fans. You're an athlete. If you're sitting in the locker room and you hear that being said, what kind of confidence does that give you in the locker room?
1: Oh, zero.
0: None.
1: Zero.
0: I mean, give me, and again, at the base level, give me something like, you know what? We're not where we need to be. We need to be playing better baseball, and we're not using injuries as an excuse. We got to get some guys healthy, but we're doing everything in our power. We're going to exhaust every avenue that we have to get this thing turned around so that we're competing this year.
1: I thought we were past wait till such and such comes back from injury or after All-Star, but I thought we were past that part.
0: It's what it is. Why not just say we're going to do everything we can, we're going to exhaust every avenue to make sure we have the best team on the field to compete to win a championship?
1: Yes, and why put so much pressure on one guy to come back?
0: Correct.
1: Basically, he's almost referring to Hunter Green.
0: Correct. I mean, I again, as a fan, it's demoralizing. In the locker room, I can't imagine how that goes over. I can't imagine just the conversation. What is it they have at Notre Dame, like play like a champion today and everyone hits it as they run out on the field?
1: Yep.
0: In Cincinnati now, do they just hit like the sign that says keep your head above water today? Is that the goal?
1: That or where do you want to go? Where are you going to go?
0: Just tread water, right? Just tread some water and, you know, when guys get back, we'll see what we can do from there. Just not the ringing endorsement that you want to hear around the franchise or as a player of a particular franchise. We'll take a break. We'll come back. We'll grab some phone calls. 513-749-1530. More on the Reds next on the home of the Bengals, ESPN 1530, Cincinnati Sports Station.
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3: After a season in which all four of its teams finished the year with winning records, the NFC North is very likely to be the NFL's most competitive division this season. The Chicago Bears were division champions last year, winning in miraculous and dramatic fashion all season long. And many wonder if the way they won 11 games last year is sustainable. I say it is. The Bears have made defensive additions that include former Bearcat

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6: Welcome back. Thanks for joining us. It is Cincy 360. You are listening right here on the home of the Bengals, ESPN 1530, Cincinnati Sports Station, and in hour number one here, the service of our good friends at Skyline Chili. Top of hour number two, Charlie Goldsmith will join us. Seg Dennison's going to stop by at 2 o'clock, and Bob Mangine at 2:20. And we'll wrap today's show with a visit from Mo Egger for quick hits, and Mo getting ready for game two with his New York Knicks in the NBA Finals. And, of course, your talkbacks will go right after Charlie Goldsmith in hour number two. For the first time today, we open up the phone lines. Paul, what's going on?
7: Hey, Tony. It's always refreshing to hear you talk about baseball the way you do, coming from a football background. I absolutely love hearing your perspective because you, about 99% of the time, hit it nail on.
6: Thank you.
7: And I want to commend you for that.
6: I think...
7: So, secondly... Go ahead.
6: I really do think that there's one thing that bridges the gap of all sports, and that's being in those locker rooms. And from a football side of things, or any locker room you've ever been in at any level, if the coach or the leader of that team or organization put messages out there that the team was just trying to keep their head above water, that would never resonate in any sports locker room that I've ever been a part of.
7: I agree 110% with that. If you have a leader in that locker room that's going to be ho-humming it or, you know, walking around with his head down or kicking the rocks around and, you know, and not having that positive attitude going into the next game, yeah, you only feed off of what the energy is in that locker room.
6: I want a leader to say, hey, what's been happening is not good enough. And if there are people in the locker room that are content with what's been happening, then we need to reevaluate them being a part of the team. Because it's hard to get mad at the players. It's hard to get mad at the players for underachieving when above the players, the message is keep your head above water. That's not trying to get the most out of the players. That's almost allowing them

0: to be okay with the way things are, and that's not okay in sports, and it's not okay here with the Cincinnati Reds.
1: Exactly. The reason why I'm calling you, though, October 2nd this year, I want to offer you a chance to come out and watch a great football game because it's the Reading Blue Devils coming to Taylor this year, and it's our homecoming game this year. The best part is there's a skyline right across the street from the field.
0: Oh, I'm familiar with that skyline.
1: I think we need to do something with that, maybe possibly game of the week with you actually broadcasting from that stadium or from that skyline. I think that would be perfect.
0: What's the date of the game?
1: October 2nd of this year.
0: Okay, so the only thing I would think of, the Bearcats will play on October 3rd. That might be the only difficult thing because that's a game at Arizona, so I would probably have to, unfortunately, leave on Friday night. I would be in Arizona.
1: Well,
0: or else I'd be there
1: maybe we can get Austin to do it.
0: It is. The facilities that they've put together at Taylor and that skyline, there's a golf course right down the road from Taylor that I play at.
1: There's actually two of them.
0: Yeah.
1: They're Aston Oaks.
0: Yeah.
1: There's a second one. I don't know if you've ever played it. It's called Sugar Ridge. It's actually on State Line Road in Indiana. It's about 10 minutes from that skyline. You ought to check that one out too.
0: Yeah, it is. And what they've done, obviously, playing at Reading, I played at Taylor when the back corner of the end zone was still on the hill. And I enjoyed that as a quarterback. But what they've done with their facilities is awesome. And their athletic teams have played much better in recent years as well. I'm sorry I can't make it, but I do appreciate the invite.
1: Oh, thank you, sir.
0: Thanks, Paul. Have a great weekend. All right, Mike is calling in. What's up, Mike? How are you?
2: TGIF for y'all.
0: Heard that.
2: I'm happy for you. How's the family, Tom?
0: We're good.
2: Cool. Wesley's ready to do a Cy Young thing. You making him a left-hander?
0: You know, whatever way he wants to throw, we're going to be good with. But we're working on the mechanics. We're starting from the lower body and working up. We don't want the arm to fizzle out like mine did.
2: I got you. But boy, those lefties command so much dough, Tom.
0: You ain't kidding.
2: It's a beautiful thing. I don't know about quarterbacks, although Kenny Stabler was probably the best. Well, him and Steve Young were probably the two best. The two really only successful NFL quarterbacks were Kenny Stabler and Steve Young, right?
0: Yeah.
2: I think those were the only two. Game two tonight, got to win Spurs. You have to win the game. They know they have to win the game. I was just telling Taryn, my problem with Wemby is, and it's his age, I'm sure, he's just a little iffy. You know what I'm saying? He's just a little iffy. And then Mitch Johnson, I don't know if they're telling him they want him to play more down on the post or not, and he's just ignoring it. What do you think?
0: Yeah, one, I think normally in this setting, like I said at the top, I think the Knicks, there's sometimes a letdown because you win game one and you take home court advantage and you just kind of pack it up. But as Taryn brought up, this Knicks team is built in a different way. They've won now 12 consecutive postseason games, not in just getting by fashion. They've been dominating the postseason. I think with the Spurs, you can't allow the New York Knicks to come out and put smaller bodies on Victor Wembanyama and not take advantage of that. I think too many times they allow Wemby to be outside, and he's such a talented player. But if there are smaller bodies on Victor Wembanyama, he's got to be able to use the fact that he's 7'4" and start making some of these guys pay down low.
2: Yeah, and KJ, Kelton Johnson, he was a sixth man of the year. He didn't.
0: Yeah, no showed.
2: And that was the coach. That's on the coach. And Fox is a no show. I don't know if it's his ankle still bothering him or what.
0: Yeah, he doesn't look like himself.
2: No, he doesn't. So either Dylan Harper's got to get more time, or if they're paying Fox $60 million a year. Oh, my God. So I don't know what's going to happen, but it's a do or die for those guys tonight. And the Reds, well, what are we going to do with this guy, with these guys? You know, people are saying, well, we got this starter hurt, that starter hurt, and it's not good. But I was looking last year, the Dodgers had they used 17 different starting pitchers. And win a World Series.
0: Yeah,
2: now they got better
0: hit. That to me was even more problematic to what Nick Kroll said this week. It's one thing to say we're just keeping our head above water, But they go right back to the crutch of, we got to get guys healthy. We have guys injured. It's been the same thing for years here. And as you mentioned, if you look across Major League Baseball right now, every roster in baseball has a significant injury list. Every roster in baseball has pitchers missing starts, has hitters going on the injured list. Do you think the Yankees are packing things up and just trying to keep their head above water while Aaron Judge is out? No, they're going to try to keep winning. And yes, it becomes a little bit more difficult, but I guarantee they're looking to see if they can find anyone out there to help bridge the gap until Aaron Judge gets back or figure out ways around it. It's not just, well, our best player got hurt, so let's just let's pack it up and let's just try to stay afloat here, and then we'll compete later. That's such a backwards way of thinking.
2: It is, and I'll tell you who's happy about the Judge problem are the Tampa Bay Rays
0: for sure,
2: and Cincinnati Reds fans. Look at the payroll of the Tampa Bay Rays, $87 million. There's only three teams below $100 million. The Reds are about $130 million. Look what they're doing. Something's wrong with that management. Everything, Tony. Everything.
0: Yeah, I mean, I
2: think it's negative, but.
0: No, I look at payrolls very similar to the Reds or less than the Reds. The St. Louis Cardinals are 29th in baseball in payroll. They're 32-28 and finding a way. The White Sox are four games above 500. They're 28th in all of baseball. The Athletics are right there in a division race against the Seattle Mariners. The Guardians are well below the Reds. The Rays are below the Reds in spending. Both of those teams lead their American League divisions. And just above the Reds, two slots, is the Milwaukee Brewers and the Pittsburgh Pirates, who are also having phenomenal seasons. So I get it. I get at the top of things, Philly and the Yankees and the Braves. That always doesn't equate winning. The Mets are top four in spending. They're not winning. The Blue Jays are top five. They're under 500. Chicago's hovering around 500. There are different ways to do this. And yes, the more money you have, the more room you have to probably make some mistakes and get over it. But there's no more excuse in baseball when you see the Brewers and the Pirates and the Rays and the Guardians and the Cardinals and the White Sox and what these teams are doing with less than what the Reds have to offer.
2: Yeah, it's to the point now where I think people are starting to, it's beyond disappointment now, it's a pissed off, and now eventually it's going to be apathy, and that's the worst part.
0: And it was probably the worst thing for the Reds to now have teams spending less starting to win, because for years it was a crutch. For years, well, it's small market, we got to wait for the TV deal to pan itself out. That's not the case anymore, because other organizations are winning with less.
2: Karen, you got an opinion on this? I always like to hear Karen chime in, if he feels like it. If not, no biggie.
0: Taryn said he was just trying to keep his head above the water right now.
3: Pretty much.
2: I'll tell you one thing, though. When it comes to like keeping people fired up and the head above water, if when you do time in the military and you're in combat, the most inspirational things you'll ever hear out of a commanding officer or your platoon leader or whatever is way better than anything I've ever heard from a coach in any sport. So that's all I got, guys. Appreciate it.
0: Thank you, Mike. Weekend. Mike, have a great weekend. We appreciate you. Let's take our final break of the hour here. We'll wrap things up in hour number one, and welcome in Charlie Goldsmith to kick off hour number two, the Friday edition, Cincy 360. Get those talkbacks in for hour number two on ESPN 1530 Cincinnati Sports Station.
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0: Man, we waited till the end of the hour for this. Obafemi, Cincy 360, ESPN 1530, Cincinnati Sports Station. Charlie Goldsmith in just a few moments. If you're not familiar, Taryn Bland and I are both wrestling fans. Taryn, has anything matched in recent years the aura that Obafemi contains right now?
1: None.
0: Are they messing?
1: By the way,
0: I am. Are they messing Obafemi up?
1: No.
0: Okay, you're okay with how they're using him?
1: I'm interested to see how they're using him now. It looks like King of the Ring is the next move.
0: Yeah.
1: Which.
0: But you're okay with him losing to Brock?
1: No, I don't mind it. Okay. Especially the way 7-5 is something we've never seen from Brock before.
0: Okay.
1: So.
0: Just making sure. Yeah. Big Obafemi household at the Pike household. I mean, our youngest will just at random times throughout the day start chanting Oba. And I couldn't be more proud.
1: Oba could be chanted by the time August gets here.
0: Man. Big things happening in the world in the NFL for the Chicago Bears. How about this? The Bears Board of Directors has recently, in the last half hour, voted to advance the stadium development in Hammond, Indiana. Said there is still more work to do, but barring anything very strange, it's a done deal. So the Bears to Hammond, Indiana.
1: Hammond, Indiana Bears.
0: Seems like a real thing. I don't know how I feel about that. I don't know how I feel about change. College baseball super regionals underway as well. It is the West Virginia Mountaineers hosting the super regional in Morgantown. They have a 3-0 lead on Cal Poly.
1: 3-1 Cal Poly.
0: 3-1. Yes. Okay. Here comes Cal Poly. When this show is ending today, North Carolina is going to host USC. Troy will host Little Rock. And Auburn will host Ole Miss. All of those happening today. And then a full slate of college baseball happening tomorrow. Hour number one is in the books. Hour number two starts with our good friend Charlie Goldsmith next. And then your talkbacks. Right here on ESPN 1530, Cincinnati Sports Station.
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0: Welcome back. Hour two starts now. Cincy 360, thanks for joining us on the home of the Bengals, ESPN 1530, Cincinnati sports station. Anyone who's ever listened on a Friday knows right where we go to kick off hour number two. Our good friend, Charlie Goldsmith, kind enough to join us this afternoon. Charlie, how are you doing? How is your Friday off to?
13: I'm doing great. I'm in St. Louis. I flew in this morning, and I'm about to figure out what's for lunch after we're done here.
0: Love it. Love it. Love it. Let's start with the Reds. Let's start with St. Louis. What's the feel around this team? What are the vibes around this team? Oftentimes in sports, we talk about confidence and how that equates to success. What do you feel around this team right now? Does this still feel like a confident Reds team?
13: I think the word unsettled is what I'd use, and that's just looking at how much everyone knows roles have changed and could continue to change. Like, we just saw Blake Dunn go from the 26th man to the leadoff spot in about a week. We just saw TJ Antone go from a guy who was barely pitching to maybe this team's eighth inning guy in about a week. Like, that's how this group feels right now because of how much is unsettled. The bullpen, you know, with Nolan Marte now on the team, how do you get him in the lineup? Is he competing for playing time? If he earns that playing time, who does he play over? Like, put all that stuff together, and it's a team that's still figuring out what his best nine looks like.
0: Marte comes up, Friedel goes down. I don't think, Charlie, people realize how good TJ Friedel was at times last year. I don't think people realize in the last couple years at times how good TJ Friedel has been. I don't feel like this is just send TJ down and forget about him. What does he need to work on to get himself back up to this ball club to make an impact for the Reds?
13: I don't know. I really don't know. It was just a tough year for Friedel, and he wasn't able to do a lot of the things that had made him truly a clear-cut top 10 center fielder in all of baseball between 2023 and 2025. Basically, the only thing the Reds were saying after they sent him down was he just needs to play, and we weren't playing him, but it didn't feel like there was a specific plan that they sent him down with. It's just that it just wasn't working, and so the move they had on hand for them was to make a change.
0: Tony Santillan has struggled. There's no getting around that. What do you view with others being out and the bullpen being so taxed and shorthand as it is? What do you make of what's next for Tony Santion? And with that, what do you make for the back end of this Reds bullpen?
13: Yeah, I disagree kind of with how Terry Francona handled it leading to this point, which was, well, he didn't come out and say it. Just look at how they were using him. They were slotting Tony in, it appeared to be, for the ninth inning specifically, even though he was in the worst rut of his career. Now, part of the reason why they did that was, you know, the options around him. But, you know, the way the game played out on Wednesday was just another example of how this bullpen was being structured at the time. And Terry Francona alluded post-game, like, it might be time, just from a role perspective, to have different conversations about best ways to use Tony. So if it's not him, all right, the top two relievers right now are Brock Burke and Sam Moll. Those are both lefties. I think you'll see them game plan to kind of feature those guys. If you want to kind of give Tony a chance to pitch his way back into a higher leverage role, TJ Antone's the next guy up.
0: Yeah.
13: And the next guy after that's Caleb Ferguson, another lefty. And that's kind of tricky because that's so many lefties in the back of your bullpen. So now you're looking at guys like Antone and Zach Maxwell as guys who would need to be the ones to pitch more when you have the lead if it's not going to be Tony. All of that is why Tony was pitching anyway, but the rubber meets the road at some point.
0: With Emilio Pagan, with Graham Ashcraft, it doesn't feel like the answer is coming anytime soon. Is there a path where this team looks outside of the organization, or are there any names in AAA that you need to keep an eye on for who could help this bullpen during this stretch?
13: Yeah, that's an issue. So I'm glad you bring that up. And no one likes talking about the Louisville Bats. It's not the most fun topic for 1:15 on a Friday. But you've got Connor Phillips, and the fact that Connor Phillips isn't able to kind of be your closer right now, he was kind of your insurance plan. He was kind of your contingency plan. If it didn't work out with some of your top guys, maybe Phillips can hit that upside. He wasn't ready and wasn't able to do so in the big leagues. He's the only other reliever in AAA on your 40-man roster right now. And because, I mean, as much as Marte and Richardson and Nicholas struggled, like, still you lose them now, literally. You lose who were your top three relievers in theory in AAA. So you look at the Louisville Bats bullpen now, and it's truly a bunch of journeymen. A lot of guys have had experience in indie ball, like, what's his name? Julian Garcia's the next man up, maybe, in AAA. If it's not Connor Phillips, and, you know, Garcia spent multiple seasons in indie ball pretty recently. And that's where they're at from a depth perspective, and that's a concerning place to be. And because specifically with relievers, action just doesn't happen. It's not fair to expect the Reds to be able to trade for a reliever right now. That's just not how this works. It's like, you know, who's going to trade for a starting receiver in July? Like, that's just not when these guys get moved. This is the group that it's going to be, and, you know, let's see what happens, and they'll probably just gonna have to deal with the bullpen that's not quite good enough.
0: They get help coming back this weekend. Rhett Lauder is scheduled to pitch on Sunday. How much is Rhett Lauder missed? How much was he missed? And how much is he needed to fill a significant role? And the pressure that now comes with it because of what we just talked about with the bullpen, I would imagine that puts a little more stress on starters to try to get a little deeper into games. They'll ask Rhett Lauder of that as well.
13: I mean, just look at how they got here to where you end up in the spot where Rhett's going to be pitching on Sunday. He threw 70 pitches in his rehab assignment, in his lone rehab assignment outing since he hit the IL. I wouldn't expect Rhett in the 95 to 100 pitch range on Sunday when he faces the Cardinals. Is there a better chance of Rhett in 90 pitches being able to get you 5-plus innings than Chris Paddock with an unlimited pitch count or Brady Singer with an unlimited pitch count? Probably. You know, Rhett, because of his, you know, talents, probably has a chance to be more efficient than we've seen Paddock or Singer be recently. And with all that being said, that makes Lauder on a pitch count an even more efficient option for length and a long start than what you had in your rotation already. And a part of that's Lauder's talent, but a part of that's how the back of the rotation hasn't been pitching deep enough into games.
0: It's not obviously just the rotation and the bullpen. It's injuries to a key member, obviously, in Ellie De La Cruz. Grade 1, grade 2, somewhere in between on that hamstring strain. What is the best-case scenario for Ellie if all things go according to plan of getting him back, in your opinion?
13: From what I gathered, like, the idea was that he'd get re-scanned after 2 weeks. But, like, if he feels like he can run, the sense I got from Terry Francona, like, on day 10, 11, 12 post-injuries, that'd be, like, late next week. Like, if he feels, I'm great, I can run, let me go, turn me loose, they might push that scan date up. And then if the MRI kind of rechecking the hamstring comes back clean enough to really turn him loose, of course they'll turn him loose and he'll have his chance to accelerate that timeline there. But there's not going to be any really momentum until Ellie gets and is ready to get that MRI.
0: I looked, you know, when before the Ellie injury happened, there was a lot of talk around Edwin Arroyo and getting him to this club, and Matt McLean had been struggling. Did you sense that maybe it was a lifeline with Ellie going out that Matt McLean was given to say, okay, now you got a couple weeks here to show why you belong? Is that how you view Matt McLean in the short term? He's now got 202 at-bats on the season. He's still hitting just 198. Is this that runway of opportunity that Matt McLean has to show it?
13: I talked to McLean about this the other day. He understands this is a competition, and he understands that he's in a spot where he has to prove and earn at-bats in the long run. However, things even changed since I talked with Matt about that on Monday. When you call up Noelvi, I think, like, the big question is, can Noelvi play center? But what if Noelvi just plays right? Like, to get Noelvi in right, that would move Steer to second and would leave one spot at shortstop for McLean or Arroyo. So, all right, when Edwin got called up, it was like, okay, you know, both Edwin and Matt are going to keep playing. McLean's going to keep getting a runway, and so is Edwin. With Noelvi now in the mix, and I think Noelvi himself is competing for at-bats, but all of a sudden the roster math works where you could put out a lineup where there is just one of McLean or Edwin in there. So that also kind of adds to the context of the competition between the two of them. I think McLean is better than Edwin defensively at both second base and shortstop. I think that's important. I think Edwin has to contain the strike zone and not chase and be better at identifying his pitch to hit. That goes back to just like what he was doing in AAA. And then, of course, it's been two games, but, you know, he's had some strikeouts very early. That'll be a part of the process with him. But, yeah, these guys are now kind of back and forth. You know, who's it going to be? And then there are longer-term ramifications with that when Ellie is ready to come back.
0: Over the course of 61, the leadoff role has been an issue for the Reds in many of these games. They're just not getting enough production. They're not getting enough guys on base to set guys up later after that. And Terry Francona, to his credit, we've talked about the urgency that has been how they've shifted the lineup and given more guys opportunities. Is there anyone else that you think would be deserving of maybe an opportunity to hit leadoff that could help set the table for this offense?
13: Yeah, they don't have a leadoff hitter right now. And talking to Terry Francona about this recently, I kind of asked him, does this remind you of what you had in the cleanup spot last year? And he said, yeah, that's a good way to put it. If we remember 2025, like, it's funny, like, you'd forget that a year ago right now, Tyler Stevenson was hitting cleanup for the Reds. Because he was, like, kind of hot, and they were pushing that forward, and they were trying to ride that wave as long as they could. And then when he cooled off, they put Austin Hayes in there. And then when Hayes cooled off, the next guy was in. I think, like, CES had a run in the cleanup spot at one point. Like, it was this rotating cast because they didn't have a cleanup hitter. And then they had to go and spend in free agency considerably to get Eugenio Suarez. The plan was that he would be their cleanup hitter. And that would be the solve for that problem. And, of course, Gino's struggles we can talk about. But it feels like that's going to be what this is in the leadoff spot. Like, you're going to chase whoever is showing even a flash and hope that you can ride that wave as long as you can. And then when that guy cools off, it'll be the next guy. Right now, of course, you look at the bullpen, the idea of adding a leadoff hitter would be very, very, very, very high on the top of my list for a trade deadline breakdown, assuming the Reds are in a position where they've won enough games to be buyers, like, because it's something they don't have. And so eventually you're going to need to make the kind of move you did, like when you got Gino, in the long term to find your leadoff hitter, because I don't see one on the roster right now.
0: Smaller sample size. He's only got 126 at-bats because of a stint on the injured list. But here's Eugenio Suarez hitting .214, on-base percentage under .300, and only 4 home runs on the season. Is it fair to be a little bit concerned about the production or lack thereof from Suarez to this point?
13: Sure. I mean, it hasn't been good enough. I plan to talk to Geno about all this weekend. You look at the story of his season two, you know, played in the World Baseball Classic, and we all remember the hit he had to win it. What we forget is he didn't play in over half the games. They went with other options, Team Venezuela. So he didn't really have a spring training. He didn't get the at-bats he needed. Starts the season, gets hurt in the middle of April, misses a month, only has, I believe, two rehab games. So he didn't get the runway from an at-bats perspective on his rehab assignment either. So I guess he's probably just playing catch-up right now. And talking to people who have worked with Geno in the past, you know, even specifically in Seattle and in Arizona, what they always say is the key for him is, like, when you attack him with the challenge fastball, if he's on that and he's in a spot where his timing is quick enough to a point where he is seeing and destroying that, you know, Geno hits 50 homers. And when he's not been on it from that perspective, like in 2024 in Arizona, he had a terrible first half of the season, and he was actually about to be benched. And then one thing led to another, and he ended up having an unbelievable second half of that season. So it's come and gone with Geno in the past, and now certainly one of those slumps that he has to figure out.
0: For the rest of this offense, Sal Stewart went through a little bit of a dip. I think he's responded very nicely. Spencer mm-hmm. Steer started a little bit slower. Now he's one of the most consistent hitters on this team. We know what J.J. Bladé has been and Nathaniel Lowe. And there are players that have turned around slow spells. What about the name Tyler Stevenson and the production at the catcher position for this team? Do you still believe, are you seeing anything from Tyler Stevenson that would lead you to believe he can get this turned around from where he's at right now?
13: I mean, on a team with a lot of guys whose batting averages are below 200, I would say Stevenson feels, just when you watch the at-bats, least like the one who's hitting below 200. Like, it feels like he'll put a good swing on the ball. It feels like he's able to pull the ball more now. At some point, though, with Tyler, like, the results are the results, and it's year six of your career, and this is a free agent walk year for Stevenson, and the production just isn't enough for what you would expect and hope for at this stage. I'll say this too about Tyler, though, like, the production has not been good enough. It's also incredibly hard, like, unbelievably difficult to find real production at the catcher position, especially offensively. So, you know, sometimes, you know, you think what's behind door number two is going to be better than what you have, and it's not. And I'm still not convinced that if the Reds let Stevenson walk, they'd have a realistic path to find a better offensive catcher than Tyler, just in terms of what he's capable of. But he's at a stage now where it's year six, and you'd like the numbers to start showing that.
0: I know there's still 100-plus games left in this season. How much emphasis do you put on this three-game set in St. Louis? One, they've only had two NL Central wins all year. Three, they've just been trending in the wrong direction. They're hovering right around 500. How important is it this series to try to take at least two out of three on the road in St. Louis?
13: I mean, it's funny. Like, they're at a point because of how crowded the, you know, 2 through 5 in the Central are, and not that we're talking about the wild card race, but how crowded the wild card race is, and there's still a game over 500. Like, the Reds are still capable of putting together a good week. Not that they'll do this, but, like, if they put together a good week, all of a sudden you're feeling much better about the Reds, and there is a runway for you to feel better, and there to be tangible reasons. Like, you know, after the Mets series, there was a lot of, hey, you know, like, there are reasons to feel good about the Reds. And, of course, that felt like a week from hell with losing all the relievers and losing Ellie and then a couple of heartbreaking losses. But with how things stand in the standings right now, they just need to win more games. And if they do that, things will start to take care of themselves. But at some point, you got to get those wins.
0: On the side of the Bengals, I read your piece about the acclimation of Dexter Lawrence to the Cincinnati Bengals. And, you know, we talked about this week in general. Dexter Lawrence, from the moment it was announced he was a Cincinnati Bengal, he could have very easily said, this is awesome, I'm happy to be here, I'll see you in a couple months when I need to be there. Instead, I feel like every event that a player has hosted, I've seen Dexter Lawrence at. Off-season workouts, I've seen Dexter Lawrence at. How impressive is it following a guy of his ability, of his star power, who genuinely just loves the game and wants to be here in Cincinnati?
13: What blew me away is how much time I learned he's been spending watching film on everyone in the Bengals defensive line room. like what OTAs are really about these days are familiarity and getting to know you and getting a feel for how things work and the system and all that. And Dexter has gone so above and beyond, one, with just being there, but then two, with the work he's done behind the scenes, with conversations he's been having with guys, with kind of just the power of, oh, Dexter's here, let's lock in and take this seriously. And he's reached that point. Like, you know, in the story, like, there were one-liners going back and forth between Dexter and Boye Mafe, who were two guys who, I don't know if they would have recognized each other 3 months ago. You know, one was a Giant, one was a Seahawk. When would they ever overlapped? And now you're starting to feel that defensive line room come together. And it all revolves around Dexter, and he's very aware of that. He also has a unique perspective on this, too. Like, I talked to him about a lot of the defense, specifically the returning guys, this chip that's on their shoulder, and, you know, DJ Turner and Jordan Battle and Miles Murphy, they'll be the first ones to tell you about that. Dexter's perspective is, man, like, that's them, and that's great. Where I'm at is the pressure to win that I embrace, that I understand and recognize, and I'm all about, by being kind of the piece the Bengals that traded the first round pick for to take you over the top. So he even kind of has a different perspective on the pressure that the Bengals defense is facing right now. He said the biggest thing with him too is kind of bringing that urgency with where he's coming from and translating that urgency. And you can see just seeing him on the practice field and then just the way these relationships have built in the defensive line room. I mean, he's doing everything you'd want to see in OTAs.
0: Charlie, the Myles Garrett departure from the AFC North is massive, and Jared Verse is a very good player, but Cleveland is not in win-now mode. I don't really know what to make of the Pittsburgh Steelers right now, and for whatever reason, everyone, from a national betting standpoint, likes the Baltimore Ravens as one of the top three teams to win the Lombardi, although I look at them and say Tyler Linderbaum is gone. They have a whole new system, a first-time head coach. And Jesse Minter, I see the Ravens as a team that has a lot of questions. Do you view the AFC North as wide open for the taking for the Cincinnati Bengals in this current window?
13: Of course, because I feel like I have to keep reminding myself of how good the Bengals offense is. Like, I went and did a deep dive a couple days ago just on the history of the Bengals under center offense, just kind of for fun. And what I was reminded of was, specifically with the offense, like, it's all in there. Like, the Bengals have done this package. They've done this concept. They've done this scheme. They have all of this, you know, I like to call it like the Cheesecake Factory menu of stuff to pull from that's just right there at the snap of a fingers that the offense is ready to shred you with. And, you know, you saw it against the Ravens last year. You saw it against the Bills defense last year. You saw it, like, I go back to, like, the Broncos defense in 2024 with the Broncos team that feels like a real contender in the AFC. Like, you've seen the offense reach certain levels that they can just snap back into so quickly. And then the defense is what we'll keep talking about forever. The cornerback depth is what has me most worried about the Bengals. And, of course, the linebackers, we'll see how that all plays out. That'll be the story of the season for the defense. But so many things are there to like, you know, Brian Cook, DJ Turner, this defensive line I just raved about. Like, you're starting to really see the vision with those pieces and how it fits together.
0: Lastly, before we let you go, you mentioned the vision. What's the vision of this offense if Eric Gall Jr. can stay healthy?
13: He's one of those pieces. It's all right there. Like, I don't mean to make fun of the Cody Ford catch against the Arizona Cardinals. But, like, that game was a perfect example of the Bengals saw something based on how Arizona simulated their pressures and then blitzed. It was a unique scheme. And they said, we need kind of more size on the line. And they built this whole little plan to get Cody, and he had a catch. Nice job. But I've been thinking a lot about that game because what if you replace Cody Ford with Eric Gall?
0: Yeah.
13: And we saw it in 2024, and that worked perfectly, you know, terrific. But even just something we saw as recently as week 17 last year was a reminder that the Bengals have been waving a flag saying, we would like to do more of this. We just don't necessarily have the people to do it, or else we'll be putting our offensive linemen in motion. And you know what? They did put their offensive linemen in motion, and he caught a pass. Great job. But thinking about that game and what that was a reminder of in terms of the creativity that the Bengals offense wants to express more, another story of last December was they kept playing Brown and Kieran on the field all the time together. Like, they've been waiting for combinations that can unlock more things, and all is a key that unlocks as much as any role player on the Bengals offense.
0: Charlie Goldsmith, you are the absolute best. You're a key right here for Cincy 360. How can listeners follow along with everything you got going on? Obviously, you're in St. Louis with the Reds, coverage of the Bengals, and so much more.
13: Got Charlie's Chalkboard on Substack and on Fox 19, and we got the Power Stacks podcast posted today, myself and Brian Giesenslaw.
0: Charlie, you're the best, man. Have a great weekend, and we'll talk again next week.
13: See you, Tony. Thanks,
0: Thank you, Charlie. That is Charlie Goldsmith. This, of course, is Cincy 360 in hour number two. That means your talkbacks happen next on this, the home of the Bengals, ESPN 1530, Cincinnati Sports Station.
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0: sabotage it. 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
1: Well, I'll do my best not to sabotage.
0: No sabotaging.
2: Fellas, Sweet Tea from the SAV. Not sure how Terry Francona is supposed to make chicken salad. Yeah, the Reds stink. Hey, I want to say why most people are putting the Bengals in with the Reds right now is because more years than not, more decades than not, they do behave like the Reds. We'll see. Hopefully the Bengals have changed. Hooday.
0: Yeah, I just push back a little on the whole Bengals struggles or what the Bengals have done in the past, and everyone just kind of ties in the Reds with the Bengals. I think it's a little short-sighted, because if you take a step back and you look at the way they have spent and you look at the way they have changed how they operate, I think the Bengals are operating light years ahead of what they used to operate in. And in my opinion, they're operating light years ahead of where the Reds are right now.
1: Yes, hopefully the Reds can learn something from the Bengals.
0: That's, you know, it's a world in sports. We call it a copycat league. It is okay to pick apart things that other organizations do well and try to implement them.
1: Yes.
0: Novel concept.
3: Quick follow-up to the chat with Dan yesterday, which was awesome as always. Tony, can you explain the difference in skill sets and coverage requirements for outside corner and slot corner? I hear it talked about a lot, but I have no idea what the differences are for that.
0: Slot corner, you're going to be asked a lot of times to cover a bigger body in a tight end or a running back out of the backfield. So a slot corner is an athletic, fast outside linebacker, if you will, right? You've got to be able to take on some blocks. You've got to be able to play against the run. You've got to be able to match up against a bigger body in a tight end where you might be a little bit faster than, or you've got to still be able to use athleticism to match up against a running back out of the backfield. Whereas those outside corners, you see a little bit more length, not as much to them. Athleticism is super high, but you're not asked to do a lot of that physical play inside the box. So that to me is the biggest difference in both.
4: Hey guys, Marcus from the Grove. Tony, I meant to ask you this earlier in the week, and now today, since you have Taryn with you, I wanted to ask you what you guys thought of Clash in Italy, and specifically the match between Oba and Brock.
0: You know, we discussed the Clash in Italy. I am with Taryn. I'm okay that Brock beat Oba, because I think it obviously sets up whenever they want to use that, their finale, if you're going to best of three series. Taryn, I've not been impressed with Sol Ruca. I know there's upside. I've not been extremely impressed with Sol Ruca, although she did beat Becky Lynch. Rhea Ripley match was okay. Cody Rhodes match was okay. I thought the tribal combat match with Roman Reigns and Jacob Fatu was probably the best one for me.
1: I went Oba Lesnar.
0: Okay.
1: Just because of, I said, how they did it. Like I said, 7 F5s from Lesnar, something we've never seen before. And I'm with you. Like, hopefully they set up something. So
0: it's got to be, right?
1: Has to be a third one.
0: Yeah.
1: That's why I hope all this going through retiring Lesnar at SummerSlam is BS.
0: Yeah.
1: Or like Lesnar goes out on his own shield.
0: Yeah, I'm over the Gunther thing.
1: But yeah, Tribal Combat, right guy won that one.
0: Yes. And acknowledge the right guy.
1: Correct. Bloodline 2.0 is dangerous.
5: Taryn, Tony, what up, boys? Mavs in 7.
0: What up?
5: I think I like the Spurs tonight. I like the Canes in 7. They need to get that Seth Jarvis Aho line going. Shout out to my guy, Jeff. Yeah, Hooday. Warblers are warbling today.
0: It does. I'm against Taryn in the sense that I do think the Spurs win it tonight, although I think it's going to be a much closer game than what people are expecting.
1: Yes, take the 6.5 with the Knicks.
0: Yes.
6: Hello, this is former President Ronald Reagan, and well, on this date, 22 years ago, I passed away. And well, if tonight the Reds lose again, this will also be known as the date that the 2026 Reds season died.
1: In June? Wow.
0: Wow. That's tough. This team had a knack last year for every time we wanted to put them away that they found a way to come back. And they essentially got us like two training camp can they last to the end of July? Can they be relevant until then?
1: Well, they got us further. They tried to steal some headlines.
0: That's right. They did.
1: September. Yeah.
0: They did. But how many times last year was it like, all right, they're done. Let's move on. And they still found a way to come back.
1: Well, you know it's coming back when Hunter Green comes back. You know.
0: Oh, yeah. Ellie and Hunter coming back. And, of course, Emilio Pagan.
1: Head above water.
0: Yes.
7: Ahoy, Tony and Taryn. It's Captain Tito here.
1: Ahoy.
7: The crew and I just set off for St. Louis today. We're headed due west on the Ohio River on an old BB riverboat.
0: Oh.
7: It's too bad the De La Cruz line is out of commission, because that would have been a much more comfortable trip. But hey, if we could just get to 500 feet above sea level, hell, if we could keep our heads above water, I think we'll be all right.

0: hold up remains.
1: Guys, the Texas A&M, man, I'm different.
0: Gosh,
1: they're
0: man, different. Yep, quit drafting them.
2: Hey, Tony. Hey, Taryn. Happy Friday to you guys.
0: Happy Jeff Friday.
2: Richmond. So, Tony, I just have a single question for you today, and that is, do you believe that Terry Francona will be back if there is a strike next year in a shortened season? Just wanted to get your thoughts. You guys have a great weekend. Take care.
0: It's a great question. I don't think so. I don't. Right? I mean, he signed the 3-year deal. He's in the middle of year two. If there's any type of stoppage, which I believe there's going to be next year, I would have a hard time believing it goes past that.
1: I got to see how year two finishes at first. If we don't make the playoffs this year, I don't see him coming back for another year three.
0: Yes.
3: Austin Elmore. Happy birthday, Tony.
0: Not my birthday, but thank you. Thank you.
4: Hey guys, Stephen Montgomery. I keep hearing all this talk about Eric Aull and all that he can unlock on the offense, and I'm pulling for the guy 100%. Well, I love the guy. Hope and pray he makes it through and has a great year. But if it was really that big a, quote, force multiplier on the offense, why didn't they try and take a player like him in the fourth round instead of Colby?
0: That's a great question. Unless they feel really good about where Eric Aull is.
1: Above my pay grade.
5: Oh, should be a great game tonight. I can't believe the Knicks haven't lost since the NFL draft. 6.5-point underdog. They get no respect. Man, if Eric Aull can stay healthy, love his physicality, if he could stay healthy and have a good year, oh, that would be phenomenal for the Bengals.
0: Yeah. Could not agree more. I am, I'm not... obviously confused on how San Antonio is favored, but I'm surprised that they are heavier favorites than they were in game one.
1: Maybe they feel like, maybe Brunson's a little banged up.
0: Sure.
1: Like I said, a lot of adrenaline was going on game one.
0: So yeah, and again, if the Knicks do go down 10 or 15, is there the same fight, or do you say, okay, let's make sure guys are rested and ready to go back to New York?
1: Yes, because that game three in New York is going to be crazy.
0: Bonkers.
6: What if the leadoff hitter for the Reds was Spencer Steer? You get a lot more at bats. He's decent on the base paths. And he's the guy who's producing the most right now.
1: Anything to help this team get
0: anything other than what they've done in the leadoff spot, I'm okay with.
1: I agree. All right, here's the last one.
7: Tony, I know you're a moviegoer. Yesterday, I took my kids to see The Backrooms.
0: What?
7: The best part of that movie was my nachos and cheese with jalapenos. Don't waste your money. You're welcome.
1: What's The Backrooms?
0: I think that's like a horror movie.
1: Wow.
0: Obviously, kids are probably older. Now, speaking of movies, June is a big month in the Pike House because there's like a new Minions movie coming out. And then at the end of June, Toy Story 5 comes out.
1: I'm excited with Toy Story 5.
0: Yeah. I mean, this is a massive... massive time within the Pike household. We've got plenty more to go. Seg Dennison will join us at the top of hour number three. We've got Bob Mangine. We've got Mo Egger all scheduled in the third and final hour. We've got time between now and then to take a phone call or two if you want to get those in. 513-749-1530. More continues on ESPN 1530. 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
10: Now we're getting somewhere here. 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We just heard from Charlie Goldsmith a few moments ago, waiting on a timeline for Ellie De La Cruz. Graham Ashcraft did get a platelet-rich plasma injection earlier in the week. Of course, Rhett Lauder, it has been confirmed he is going to be reinstated from the injured list to start Sunday's game in St. Louis. And Jose Trevino, with that hamstring injury, has begun a rehab assignment with AAA Louisville. He did so last night, going 0-for-3 with a strikeout. That is the Cincinnati Reds injury report, brought to you by O'Connor, Achani, and Levy, attorneys you know, attorneys you trust. 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Taryn, have you been swept away like many of the other people that are on my timeline or in my life by the 22 or 20-0 or 82-0 craze that's happening?
11: I've given up. That game cheats.
10: You've given up?
11: Yeah, that game cheats.
10: What's the best you came across?
11: 73-9.
10: Yeah. I mean, there's been multiple times. I've got a 76-win team in there. There's been times where I thought without a doubt it's 82-0 and I wasn't close.
11: And then some of the 82-0 teams I see is like, how?
10: Correct. And then the whole 20-0 thing, I respect the football side of it, but if you're going to do the 20-0 in football, you can't just claim doing the offensive side and winning.
11: That's weak.
10: You got to put the whole team together. And really, if you want to take the next step, you've got to do it where the statistics are hidden.
11: Yes.
10: You can't just allow yourself to pick like that. But 82-0 and 20-0, completely taking over a lot of my social media feed right now. Also, we asked this question earlier in the week, and Mo has answered, and Austin and Drew answered. I answered it. Taryn, for your team, what would you say you're the biggest fan of? Which team?
11: I'll probably go Los Angeles Lakers.
10: The Los Angeles Lakers. See, that doesn't, the Lakers have already won enough. What about it? Like, so you're a Minnesota Viking fan.
11: Correct.
10: What would you be willing to give up if it meant you seeing a Minnesota Vikings Super Bowl win?
11: Ooh.
10: And the caveat is you would be at the game. So you would see it in person. Now, the main thing that's been thrown around this week, would you give up going to live sporting events for the rest of your life?
11: Give up going to no, like none?
10: None.
11: Does that include wrestling?
10: Pull. No, wrestling, sports, entertainment, so you can go to wrestling.
11: Okay, as long as I can go to something.
10: But like no Reds games, no Bengals, nothing, no college basketball game, no college football games, but you would get to be in attendance when your team hoisted the Lombardi Trophy.
11: See, that kind of works in my favor for me because like only the Reds is the only local team I root for. Like, okay. I support the Bengals.
10: Sure.
11: I go to big games, so that would kind of be easy living here.
10: But you're an Ohio State fan.
11: Yeah, but have you seen those ticket prices for Columbus?
10: No more going into the shoe.
11: Yeah.
10: All right.
11: I'll give it. Yeah, I give that up.
10: For Viking. Mo was willing to give up cigars. I think Mo said he would be, Austin said he would be willing to give up his pinky. Would you go as far as giving up a digit?
11: No.
10: For a Bengals Super Bowl win?
11: No.
10: Austin would give up his pinky.
11: Am I getting a Super Bowl ring too? Am I in a parade?
10: You're in the parade. No ring though. But you're in the parade.
11: Okay, I might give up a pinky.
10: Okay.
11: Yeah.
10: Man. So you're like diehard.
11: Vikings is the only team I root for who hasn't won.
10: Okay. So. And for me, like, my level of giving would be different. And I agree with Mo. Like, I'm obviously the biggest Bengal fan, but the top of my list would be UC basketball winning a national title. That's where I would give up the most. And then probably the Bengals and UC football are on the same level, and then the Reds would be after that.
11: But what are you willing to give up?
10: So my pushback, my question was, if I give up the live sporting events, is there a caveat that I can go to my kids' games? If so, then I would give up the rest. But like I enjoy...
11: What if your kids make the pros?
10: Well, then that's the caveat that I get to win on. As long as I can, like my son's got a game tonight, as long as I could go to that game and it still means a title, I would give up going to the rest. Now I'm a big, like I love going to concerts. As long as I could still do that and go to wrestling events, I would give up sporting events, knowing that I got to be there for that moment, like cutting down the nets or the on-field celebration. Being there and seeing that, I think that would fulfill me.
11: Okay, now this might be a little harsh, but would you erase your UC legacy for a Bearcats championship?
10: In basketball? In basketball. Rescind the Hall of Fame?
11: Yes.
10: I would. Ooh, you could take me out of it.
11: That's dedication.
10: But I'm keeping the plaque. I'm keeping the plaque at home. And I think, I mean, if you're getting into like pinky, like, are you talking about the whole pinky? Talking about half the pinky? Like, there's different levels to what you would be willing to give up.
11: At least give me a nub.
10: Okay. So you get four and a nub.
11: Yeah.
10: And the Vikings, they're Lombardi Trophy winners.
11: Yes.
10: Led by J.J. McCarthy.
11: No, Kyler Murray.
10: Led by Kyler Murray.
11: We'll see y'all. We'll see.
10: And Ivan Pace on the defensive side.
11: We'll see you guys this year in L.A.
10: Man. All right. I like this. I see I learn more and more about you all the time, Taryn. Taryn, willing to give up sporting events and half his pinky for the Minnesota Vikings to win a championship. It's what you get on a Friday afternoon of Cincy 360. Our good friend Seg Dennison is going to help us kick off hour number three. We've also got Bob Mangine from UC and NovaCare lined up to join us to talk a little bit more about the Aaron Judge injury, and the Matthew Mangine Jr. Foundation has their golf outing coming up on Monday, and we'll give you a way that you probably can't golf at this point, but you can still find a way to donate to an awesome cause. That all to kick off hour number three, and a visit from Mo Egger on ESPN 1530 Cincinnati Sports Station.
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25: 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And rising up to number 1 is the new Spider-Man Universe show, Spider-Noir, starring Nicolas Cage, on Amazon Prime Video. 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
30: On the night before Halloween in 1975, 15-year-old Martha Moxley was murdered in the Tony Bellhaven neighborhood of Greenwich, Connecticut. She was rich and beautiful and loved by all who knew her. For decades, despite intense media scrutiny, police failed to make an arrest. In 2000, 25 years after Martha's murder, her one-time neighbor, Michael Skakel, was arrested. He'd been 15, like her, at the time of the crime. He was also a cousin of the Kennedys.
0: A teenage neighbor and friend of Martha Moxley.
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30: 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Of course Michael Skakel killed his next-door neighbor Martha Moxley. 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My name is Andrew Goldman. I've been a journalist for 30 years. 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
5: The NFC South was the NFL's worst division last season, with none of the four teams finishing with winning records. It wouldn't exactly be stunning to see this year's division race be nearly as uninspiring, but we'll take the Carolina Panthers to repeat as champions this season with more wins than losses. The Panthers do have the league's second toughest schedule based on last year's results, but quarterback Bryce Young seemed to turn the corner late last season, and they've had the most productive offseason of any team in their division, signing edge rusher Jalen Phillips, linebacker Devin Lloyd, and tackle Rashid Walker. My prediction for NFC South winner, the Carolina Panthers.
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10: Welcome back. It is Cincy 360, hour three on a Friday. Thanks to our friends at Rolling Homes, 513-513-CASH. That's all you need. One call, one offer. See how much your home is worth today. A little bit different of a start to hour number three on a Friday. During the FC Cincinnati season, we get Tom Gallarder to join us to talk all things FC Cincinnati. They're in a two-month hiatus right now as the international break for the World Cup happens. So instead of just me blabbering on, I thought, why not talk sports with Seg?
12: Man, I am honored
10: sports
12: to
10: with
12: be
10: Seg.
12: Filling in for Tommy G.
10: It's unbelievable.
12: For the World Cup.
10: Now, we just recently talked.
12: That's big shoes to fill.
10: We talked Indy 500. We talked Charlotte Motor Speedway. Of course, last time we spoke was the on the heels of the unfortunate passing of Kyle Busch.
12: Right.
10: Where are we at in motorsports this weekend?
12: You got the Indy cars Saturday night at Worldwide Technology Raceway outside of St. Louis. Across the river in Madison, Illinois, you've got the prestigious Monaco Grand Prix on Sunday in Formula One through the Principality. See, they moved Monaco away from the big Memorial Day.
10: Smart.
12: You know, you went from Monaco to Indianapolis to Charlotte.
10: Yep.
12: So you were watching TV like from 6 a.m. to like 1 a.m.
10: So they helped.
12: They switched it with the Canadian Grand Prix. I don't know. But and then you got the NHRA in New Hampshire, and the Cup and the trucks are at Irish Hills of Michigan International Speedway.
10: All over the place.
12: Right up the road from us here.
10: All over the place.
12: Yep.
10: Our guy Austin's in St. Louis. We tried to hook him up with tickets.
12: He said he didn't want to go.
10: Well, it's a big loss.
12: The Indy cars. I mean, at night, I mean, it'd be great.
10: Yeah, Reds at 2:30. Indy car in the evening.
12: Take the boat shuttle over? What the heck?
10: It's a big miss.
12: Me.
10: Speaking of the Reds, I just wanted to throw some stuff at you and see what you think about this stuff. This week, Seg, Nick Kroll talked about the Reds and kind of just said we're just trying to keep our head above water. This isn't the first time we've heard this from Nick Kroll.
12: Right.
10: Trying to keep the head above water. When you hear a statement like that for a team that not only do you cover at times, but you're a fan of the Cincinnati Reds.
12: Correct.
10: When you hear someone within the organization label themselves as just trying to keep their head above water, does that instill confidence in you?
12: Well, you know, you got the proof is on the field, and they haven't really done that great of a job. But I guess he's probably talking to people and scouring the rosters and everything else about trying to get players in here. But it's not the greatest thing to say.
10: You know, Kyle Schwarber's leading Major League Baseball in home runs.
12: I know.
10: That wouldn't be a bad addition.
12: Would have been nice if he was in a different color red.
10: Probably sold some tickets here, too.
12: Could have had that right field right field.
10: Yeah.
12: Could have.
10: Well, their outfield's strong.
12: They could have painted that right field in purple.
10: A mural.
12: For Middletown.
10: Middletown's finest.
12: Yeah, but oh well. Well, Suarez is doing all right, isn't he?
10: Yeah, moving on. It's touch and go around Eugenio Suarez right now. Reds going through a little bit of a rut, and it's kind of a weird time in the sports calendar for us here because you're not really getting much from the Bengals, although
12: Correct.
10: OTAs are happening.
12: Right.
10: What's your excitement level in OTAs?
12: Just so nobody gets hurt.
10: Yeah.
12: I mean, I guess with this phase three that they call it.
10: Oh, phases, yes.
12: I guess, well, you know this, at 7-on-7, 11-on-11, Joe Burrow is... a master
10: Yes.
12: Just like you were of throwing the touchdown pass because, I mean, like you were 100% on the money. Number nine is I've seen some video.
10: He's looking good.
12: It's amazing.
10: He looks
12: it's
10: good at this point.
12: Amazing. And, you know, quite frankly, Tony, my mind is that Bengals management stepped up.
10: Yeah.
12: They looked what they needed. They got Sexy Dexy.
10: Oh.
12: They got Brian Cook out of Mount Healthy. And they got some good draft picks.
10: Yeah.
12: A few other guys in free agency. And there's no excuses now.
10: Do you, in covering.
12: Fans can't blame management because they've gone out, you know, they have gone above and beyond, in my mind, of getting players in here. And they got the players. Now it's up to the players to get it done.
10: Only team in the AFC North that ran it back with their coaching staff well, so you have continuity there.
12: Right.
10: In the years you've been following the Bengals and covering the Bengals and talking about the Bengals, does this year, does this lead up feel different? Like it feels to me like this is a legitimate Super Bowl window
12: right now.
10: It feels like the expectations are sky high. Do you sense that as well in the years you've covered this team?
12: Very much so. I mean, I mean, with the team they got now, that Super Bowl team that went to Miami with Boomer Esiason and that group and everything else, and that was exciting.
10: Yeah,
12: you know that was the excitement level because they were putting 30 to 40 points on the board every game under Sam Weish, and you knew that, but then this group has got to do the same thing. Maybe not, you know. It'd be nice if they do 30 to 40 a game, but they have to get it done now because they've got the team.
10: Yeah, how much pressure falls on Zach Taylor if it doesn't get done? Because, again, they gave him the roster.
12: Correct.
10: They've spent the money.
12: Right.
10: They've given him the vote of confidence to not change any of the coaches.
12: Yep.
10: How much then falls, because as you mentioned, it's not on the fans. It's not on the organization at this point.
12: Correct.
10: That, to me, would assume players that liability falls on the coaches and players.
12: Players and coaches now, they both have to step up. I mean, you can't, you know, that first game against Tampa Bay, you can't lose it.
10: Yeah.
12: Like they did last year, they went out of the gate 0-2.
10: Yeah.
12: Can't do that.
10: Yeah.
12: You got to go at least 1-1 or 2-0, and then you see what the rest of the roster's got. You got that game in Spain, see how they handle it. I don't think they've got everything in place. Of course, we thought about that with the Reds, except for one month was good so far. But, they have to sustain that each and every week, no matter who they play.
10: Who's your favorite Bengal you've covered?
12: Oh, let's see. Probably Boomer Esiason, probably Chris.
10: Okay.
12: Carl Pickens.
10: That's three. Who's at the top?
12: Oof, I don't know. Carl Pickens is pretty funny.
10: Okay.
12: Because, and back then in the media, I just walked up a couple times to Corey Dillon and said, "Hey, let's do an interview."
10: Yeah.
12: And he did it.
10: Yeah.
12: And then the other media people would say, "How'd you do that?" I said, "I just walked up to him and talked to him."
10: Right.
12: That's all. I mean, if he tells me no, I mean, we've been yelled at by Barry Bonds years ago, and it caused an uproar in the Giants clubhouse at Riverfront Stadium.
10: Man.
12: I mean, we got out of there quick because, you know, we didn't want bats and balls being thrown at us as, you know, just Cub reporters back then. But
10: about the Reds? Who's your favorite Red you've covered?
12: Ken Griffey Jr.
10: Yeah. Now, see, that was a lot easier for you to come up with than your Bengals.
12: That's true.
10: Bengals, it felt a little more political on the Bengals side.
12: Well,
10: Reds is very cut and dry.
12: Well, I produced a show with Boomer and Chris for like three or 4 years.
10: All right.
12: And we had to sit there. We got in there sometimes on Wednesday at 6 a.m. and didn't start till about 7:30 as Boomer was stuck in traffic in the Lincoln Tunnel. So it's all about a quarterback's life, Tone.
10: I get it. Do you have more interest in the Stanley Cup final or the NBA finals?
12: Stanley Cup.
10: Okay.
12: Because I've never gotten into the NBA.
10: What's your interest?
12: Because we got so much college basketball around here. I mean, NBA finals are big. You're happy if, I mean, I'd be very happy if the Knicks win because of Deuce McBride.
10: Yeah. Local product.
12: Local guy, Moeller, and all that stuff. That'd be great.
10: UC football.
12: Yes.
10: What are your expectations for the Bearcats?
12: Well, hopefully nobody bets on the team.
10: That's a start.
12: You know, I don't know. I mean, you're hoping each, you know, they're in such a rough conference.
13: Yeah.
12: That, you know, I pull for everybody around here. As you know, it's a lot better being in the media when everybody wins.
13: Yeah. This job's like a lot better.
12: Yeah, exactly. That's one of the first things you learned is like, man, they stink. Everybody, you know, and it's like nobody's winning and you're trying to generate stuff to talk about.
13: I think the Bengals have to, at the bare minimum, get to the playoffs for Zach to be safe. What do you think the bare minimum is for Scott Satterfield?
12: Well, I mean, if they get some wins here and there, they get 7 or 8 or 9 or 10, maybe, I don't know. But that Big 12 conference is tough, and they knew about it. They knew that the Big 12 was going to be no pushover. And, you know, if they steal a game here or there, they got to get off to a good start. Miami's got to get off to a good start being the defending MAC champ. And, you know, everybody else, as long as they get off to a good start, I think they'll have a good season.
13: What do you got on the docket this weekend? What's your weekend look like in the Dennison household?
12: Pickleball on Saturday morning.
13: Oh, who you got? You going against Rocky?
12: No, just a round robin that we have up in Middletown.
13: Wow.
12: Yeah.
13: All right.
12: And
13: You're playing at a high level right now.
12: No, I just play with my group.
13: You stay out of the kitchen?
12: Yeah. Sometimes.
13: Okay. Okay.
12: But there's nobody there to call it. So.
13: Pickleball.
12: And then, just relaxing and watching the Reds, and I'll watch the. Well, let's see. I can't watch the NASCAR race because it's on Prime. I don't have that.
13: Hmm.
12: I can't watch the Monaco because that's on Apple.
13: What are we doing? What are we taking all these races off TV?
12: I know it's an
13: streaming
12: outrage.
13: Only.
12: It's an outrage.
13: You're not going to break down and buy it either, are you? You're holding to your guns.
12: Bingo.
13: Okay.
12: I got 12,000 channels at home. I don't need another one.
13: You don't need any more?
12: No. But right. I would like to watch Monaco's very. I mean, that's the pinnacle of Formula One right there. I mean, that, you know, running through the principality there is like. I mean, it's amazing, and they've got like three times the number of yachts.
13: Yeah,
12: they're already docked, and they just watch the race, and it's. I mean, I'd love to go there one day because I can't afford it, but just like to, you know, be at a place where like it's like Indianapolis.
13: Sure,
12: you know.
13: Earlier in the week, just down the hall, WOW's Rocky Boyman finished 10 Skyline Cheese Conies in just over 8 minutes.
12: Correct.
13: In your prime, what would have been your food choice? Could you have knocked that down if you had to enter a competitive competition?
12: I've eaten about 8 or 9 plain hot dogs.
13: Okay.
12: Just with mustard.
13: Okay.
12: In the past.
13: Wow, one sitting.
12: Yeah.
13: Okay.
12: But I don't know if, I mean, 10 of the, I mean, I love the skyline and everything else, but.
13: Rocky did great.
12: He did.
13: He did. He did
12: a good job.
13: He did a very good job. As have you. I like this. Now normally, like, you pull back the curtain a little bit. We have time usually as we prepare for this show every day. You come in here, you sit down, we talk about the world of sports. We talk about what's going on in this office building. It's a big day today. The vending machine. Accepts credit cards.
12: I'm surprised that 5, 9, 12, and 19
13: the drinks are now chilled. This is a big day around iHeart.
12: Wow.
13: Made even bigger.
12: It is a big day.
13: Made even bigger with SAG on sports.
12: We're getting new photos around the building.
13: I saw that.
12: I know.
13: This is...
12: The ones that are sitting out there now, I bet somebody will steal them.
13: Baby steps.
12: Yeah, thank you.
13: SAG, thanks for joining
12: us.
13: That's
12: what our studio looks
13: thanks
12: like now.
13: For stopping by.
12: Well, it hasn't changed.
13: I wish people could have the studio in here.
12: Pal Crosley.
13: And just see what's going on in this room.
12: God bless him.
13: Hour 3 is underway. Thanks for stopping by, SAG.
12: Anytime.
13: A Friday afternoon. Bob Mangine from UC and NovaCare joins us next on ESPN 1530 Cincinnati Sports Station.
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10: Welcome back, Cincy 360, Hour 3, rolling along. Thanks to Rolling Homes on a Friday afternoon. We talk now to our good friend from the University of Cincinnati and NovaCare, joining us each and every week. It's Bob Mangine. Bob, what's going on? How are you?
33: Oh, Tony, just enjoying life at the university, you know, trying to get athletes better and get them ready for the fall.
13: All right. We from an athletic standpoint, this time of the year, there are obviously some sports that are wrapping up. There are some sports that are kind of in full swing, and then the off season for different sports. Just from a trainer standpoint, how different are the seasons for you when you're in season versus when you're out of season? Because it's not like you can just get away. These athletes still need to continue to do some work. But in today's landscape of college sports, how much downtime do the athletes get when they're in their off season mode?
33: Well, I mean, you lived through the era of 8 hours in the off season per week, supposedly, versus 20 hours in season, so you can practice more and get ready for games. And there's all kind of convoluted rules about it. And basketball just changed the rule this year to where now coaches can use their whole 8 hours on the court, whereas before it was 4 hours on the court and 4 hours with strength and conditioning. And now it's 8 hours on the court, and then strength and conditioning is layered on top of that. So, I mean, you know, you're supposed to have a little more downtime, which you do. But again, some sports are allowed to be on campus all year round, conditioning, training, and actually working skill development with coaches, like women's basketball, men's basketball, football. You know, volleyball will come back in July. Soccer will come back in July. So, I mean, right now you're in a down period to where you're focusing on the kids that are, you know, had a tweak, a surgery, whatever. And like volleyball is here, pretty much full volleyball teams here right now, voluntarily to start back a little bit earlier. So that, you know, JJ is working his magic on the girls who need tweaked before the real grind starts in August. You know, Aaron's got on-field workouts every other day with football. And, you know, basketball started this week up on the court. Now for sports like baseball, our team did a phenomenal job this year. Coach Bickle's been phenomenal. And you know, right now, Mike's trying to track his kids down because some are in the portal, some are leaving, some are coming back, some are going up to the Cape League.
13: Yeah.
33: Some are, you know, they kind of disperse. So you've got to be in constant phone contact with the kids that aren't here who are coming back and what their health is like. So you probably spend as much time on the phone. And then he's got five guys who had some significant injury over the year, and he's got those five still here working with them. I mean, you try as a trainer to get at least a couple weeks of vacation in when you're in the off season, but you're still in constant contact. Like my guys, they're all playing golf tournaments.
13: Right.
33: So, you know, I might call them every 4 days, hey, how you feeling, how you doing, because they're not going to be in Cincinnati for their golf tournaments. They're going to be playing a senior amateur, youth, maybe a junior amateur. So they're all over the map, and Doug and Austin, our coaches, they're out there watching them and recruiting, and it's still busy. It's just a different type of busy versus when they're on campus.
13: Yeah, it is nonstop from an athletic standpoint when you get to the college level, and it's why we've talked about so many times that rest period being very important when you have an opportunity to allow the body to get some rest. Today, I also wanted to talk a little bit about what's happening in Major League Baseball. While it's not prevalent to the Cincinnati Reds right now, they do have an upcoming series coming up against the New York Yankees, and it's one of the more prominent players in all of baseball. The outfielder for the Yankees, Aaron Judge, was diagnosed with a stress fracture of the first rib on his right side. Now, this came with a tag that he's expected to return this season. He's been undergoing various tests to kind of pinpoint the reason for discomfort that's been bothering him when he was swinging. And I think he's going to be re-imaged in 4 to 6 weeks. So talk about the sport of baseball, talk about a player like Aaron Judge and the stress fracture of that first rib and what that means.
33: Well, if you really read the whole article, he's also seeing Greg Pearl down in Dallas, and he specializes in what they call thoracic outlet syndrome management. And it's kind of funny, but last summer last winter, the Rangers sent me one of their relief pitchers who had thoracic gauntlet syndrome, which centers around three things. One is the first rib being irritated, or the first rib being elevated. We'll use that word. And it can be depressed as well, but it starts to make contact with this big group of nerves called the brachial plexus, as well as it has arterial contact as well. So you can have thoracic outlet through a rib issue. You can have thoracic outlet due to a pec minor, a small muscle that attaches the to the clavicle and runs down into the chest wall as part of the pec system, pectoris muscle system. I see that a lot. And then it can also be coming from the cervical spine. So, you know, I'm sure he must have had some imaging that they came out with, the fact that, you know, he's got a quote-unquote, and again, none of us really know. You're just getting what the media tells
13: right.
33: you. Then he's got this stress fracture of the first rib, and you're going to have to shut that down. You're going to have to rest it. You're going to have to work on what we call posterior chain, where you have to work on mobility, head position. And in today's world, I've seen it in our college players. I've seen it in football. And a lot of it is really, the North American society has bad posture. If you look at people who sit all day, their heads are forward, their shoulders are rounded, the scapula is posteriorly inferiorly rotated. And we want to train back. We want to train the upper posterior chain, like, you know, doing rows, bent rows, high pulls, something to train our postural positioning. And you got to really work on your head mechanics, making sure your head's in good alignment. You got to stretch the front chest wall out and get that pec minor to be less tender and tense. So, you know, again, general term. I've got thoracic outlet, or I've got that stress fracture to the first rib, or I've got pec minor tightness that's pushing on the artery or pushing on the nerve. So there's multiple reasons to get it, but in a power hitter that's really rotating and getting, and you know, he's getting rotation there to where the shoulder is, and it's his right side. So, you know, as he's coming through the swing mechanics or the throwing mechanics, he's going to put pressure on that front shoulder, which could give him symptoms. So, and I've seen it in every sport, golf, tennis, football, baseball. You know, it's not just one sport. But I would say that it's more likely to be in a pitcher than it is a fielder, at least according to the baseball literature. And Dr. Keith Meister, who is the team doctor for the Texas Rangers, has really published a great paper on TOS and how oftentimes anterior shoulder pain in the thrower, especially who has arm symptoms that radiate down, you know, you really got to look for thoracic outlet syndrome. And, you know, in his study, sometimes, occasionally, they'll go in and operate and release the first rib, and the symptoms kind of go away. So I think that you have to have the underlying mechanical reason. But if you've got a stress fracture, the number one treatment is, you know, is rest. And we see it a lot in our cross-country athletes who develop stress fractures in their femoral heads or their shafts or their femur. And we've got to shut them down for about 6 weeks before we really gain control. And then it's a very slow progression back so that you don't irritate or, you know, cause that to be exacerbated and you know, have the stress fracture come back.
13: That's the side of this that I think is even more interesting. Aaron Judge is now 34 years old. And as you mentioned, you see this in some pitchers and maybe some high torque throwers. You're talking about one of the most prolific power hitters that the game of baseball has ever seen. I would imagine that's right. A little bit different than a leadoff hitter coming back from something like this. So how much do you have to take in? I don't know if age plays at all a factor, but it's not like he's taking 70% swings. He is, again, one of the most prolific hitters we've seen from a power standpoint. How much does that change this rehab process and maybe the timeline?
33: Well, I mean, again, I think the power, he's going to have to get his speed and his the power back, and that's not just strength. That's the ability to apply strength in a very quick force production. So that, you know, it's a little different, like you said, than the leadoff hitter, a little different than your pitchers. You know, now things, we've run into some kids who have had stress fractures that have been reticent to slow heal rather than fast heal. And we've done, there are certain medications you can take to help stimulate the bone healing. We actually went out, might have been 3 years ago, I can't remember, you know, my old age, and got a hyperbaric chamber. You know, we're using red light therapy, red light beds. There's, you know, at the professional level, college level, there's all kind of tools that you can pull out of your toolbox to help stimulate bone healing, bone maturation, that the average public, that the average person in the public who gets a stress fracture may not have access to. And I really feel good about using things like the hyperbaric chamber. I think increased oxygen flow within the body helps to, you know, heal the body. We've had some good luck with it, especially in this fractures that we've had, that we've used it with. So, you know, again, I think that he's a professional athlete. They're going to pull out every stop to make sure that this thing is healed. They're going to make sure they protect him when he comes back to play and make sure that, you know, it doesn't reoccur. So, I mean, again, I know people up at the Yankees, they're very smart. That's a very good, solid sports medicine staff. And I'm sure they're pulling out every option available, from laser to shockwave to, you know, whatever it takes to get that thing to heal. Because, you know, the other thing is shockwave nowadays has been very beneficial to fractures, especially stress fractures, tendon healing, patellar tendonitis, especially in basketball players, plantar fasciitis, and our cross-country runners. So, you know, there's a lot of new tools out there, from even from when you played, that we would be using on you today if you were still here.
13: Yeah. Always, always appreciative of your time, Bob Mangine, especially on a beautiful day like this. I'm sure you're ready to hit the golf course and get yourself 18 holes in. Thank you for your time, as always, and I look forward to talking again next week.
33: Yeah, thank you, Tony. Yeah, I'll be out there getting ready to play in the Matthew Mangine Jr. Foundation golf outing on Monday. You know, it's our fundraiser to support the foundation to provide AEDs and education to youth athletes around the tri-state community.
13: For those that may not obviously be able to golf in the event, there are still ways that you can learn more about the foundation, also ways that you can donate and understand what the mission and what this foundation is doing to give back so that these tragic events don't happen elsewhere. What's the one-stop shop that listeners can go to find out more and even find a place that they can donate as well?
33: It's the Matthew Mangine Jr. One Shot Foundation. You know, we do take 10 training. We help with facilities getting AEDs. We don't want to see the same tragedy that we went through 6 years ago, and it's already been 6 years. I can't believe how fast it's flying. But I was just out at the FIFA World Cup meeting. I presented on sudden death in young athletes, especially soccer. And, you know, the number is still way too high. People need to become involved in education and need to become involved in their communities.
13: Yeah. Awesome stuff, Bob. Thanks so much for your time. Have a great weekend.
33: Thank you, Tony. Have a great day.
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0: From the court to the cage, the diamond to the dome, he brings the heat. 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
5: Shout out to the Pops of Raising.
4: Exactly. Who's the royal family of wrestling?
6: I mean, you've got the McMahons. Ooh. You got the Rhodes. I don't even want to pronounce their name. Anna Wise.
4: Yeah.
5: Okay.
4: All right.
5: The Pikes here.
4: Might be the Pikes in a couple years, especially if the Bengals win a Super Bowl and I can't go to any more live sporting events. We'd have to get into wrestling. That's the only thing we could have to pass the time. Mo Egger will come up. He'll join us around 2:45 this afternoon for quick hits to get you set up for everything coming up on the Mo Egger Show later this afternoon. Reds Cardinals tonight. No lineup out just yet, but we do know that Brady Singer is going to be opposed by Kyle Leahy. Leahy is 5-3 on the year, although in his last outing against the Cincinnati Reds, it was a game in which the Reds did win. Leahy lasted just 5 innings, 7 hits, 5 earned runs. Now, he did strike out 8 Cincinnati Reds batters on that day. So that is a game in which Ellie De La Cruz hit a 3-run home run. He's obviously not available for the Reds. That's a game in which Nathaniel Lowe hit a 2-run home run. Dane Myers got him for an RBI double. And then if you remember, it was the umpire review on the Blake Dunn play where he reached on a fielder's choice and Spencer Steer was able to score in the 11th inning. So that was Leahy's last start against the Cincinnati Reds. Reds did have some success. Again, one of those players with the success, though, is Ellie De La Cruz, who is obviously not going to be playing in this series. As it goes for Brady Singer, he did not pitch in that series against the St. Louis Cardinals. So at least for the first time this year, the St. Louis Cardinals will be seeing Brady Singer for the first time. He did see them last year. Last September, he went 5 2/3 of 1-run baseball against St. Louis. In August of last year, he went 5 innings and gave up just 3 earned runs against the St. Louis Cardinals. And in a game back in June, he went 6 innings and allowed just 1 earned run. So Brady Singer last year had a lot of success against this St. Louis Cardinals team. He will look to obviously replicate that when this game gets underway. It's a little bit different of a start time for the series as well. Tonight is an 8:15 start, and then from there, back-to-back 2:15 starts in the afternoon tomorrow and Sunday. The Reds, of course, from there will board a plane and head to San Diego to take on the Padres for a set of 3 before returning on June 12th to take on the Arizona Diamondbacks and the New York Mets at Great American Ballpark, and then a trip to New York to take on the Yankees, who will be without, as we just talked about with Bob Mangine right there, who will be without the services for at least quite some time of one Aaron Judge.
5: What's your ideal start time for a baseball game?
4: Oh, I like the 6:40. I don't mind it. Like I know a lot of people have issues with 6:40 versus 7:10. I'm good on the 7:10s as well, especially because of the pitch clock and how fast games go. But if you throw the weekends in there as well, I think for me, the 4:10 is ideal.

0: Like, if I have my choice, give me a 4:10 right there, smack dab in the middle of the day. The game ends. You still got time to go grab dinner. You're not rushing to the ballpark early. I would say 4:10.
1: Yeah, 4:10 on weekends. Like, that's perfect. Perfect time.
0: Here. Yep. The 12:40 starts, I think that's a little too early. Obviously, when you get to the West Coast, some of those, they're going to play at 9:40 on Monday night and Tuesday night next week. That's a little bit late for me. But I don't have an issue whether it's 6:40 or 7:10.
1: What about those 7:07 starts when we're up in Toronto?
0: Like, what are we doing? Yeah, those 3 minutes you can never get back. You never get that time back. But I would say, what about college football? What's your ideal college football start time?
1: Ooh, college football up. See, I like 3:30.
0: Yeah.
1: I'm a 3:30 guy.
0: Mine's different based on home and road because of working with the team. If I'm on the road, I'd like an earlier start. Fair. If I'm at home, I'm all for nip at night. But those like middle of the day, 3:30s, I'm always going to be a big fan of in college football.
1: It also depends who's playing too. Like certain stadiums, yeah. It looks better at night.
0: Yeah, it's just that. Yeah, it's a better feel, better vibe, better crowd than what you get elsewhere. Mo Egger is getting all set for the Mo Egger show. It comes up right after this. We'll talk to him next to pass the baton, if you will, for Quick Hits on ESPN 1530 Cincinnati Sports Station.
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0: back. It is the Friday edition here, Quick Hits, getting you set for the Mo Egger Show, which comes up in just a few moments. But Mo joining us right now to get us set for everything he's got coming up.
1: Was looking for Mo.
0: What's going on, Mo?
2: I'm here, Tony. How we doing?
0: You know, a little bit of a throwback day for me. If you think to the early years, at least for me, of Cincy 360, you think of the producers of Jimmy Sandy and Taryn Bland. And to have the opportunity to have Taryn...
2: Whoa, hang on. You are not comparing the two, are you?
0: No, I'm saying in my early days here, I went from like the Jimmy Sandy time and then the Taryn Bland days. I don't get Taryn producing many times now. It was refreshing to get T. Bland here today.
2: Nobody better, right? That's our guy. But the best. I was going to have to take up for my guy Taryn there for a second.
0: Obviously a big day, a big night coming up, Game 2 NBA Finals. I asked this to Taryn earlier. You get a lot of teams in these situations that just become kind of content that, oh, we went on the road, stole a game, got home court advantage. Taryn pointed out today, that's not really the makeup of the Knicks and the way they've played in winning 12 consecutive playoff games. Their makeup gives them more than a fighting chance to go in San Antonio and try to get another one tonight.
2: Yeah, I mean, look, I think it's a coin flip series. I thought it was close to a coin flip series going into game one. I think it's a coin flip series now, so the betting number is big. I think what's been great about the Knicks is if you've seen them in the last two series, and acknowledging San Antonio is a vastly superior team to Philadelphia and Cleveland, in both series they took 2-0 series leads, and Philadelphia took an early lead on them. Cleveland played well the first 7 or 8 minutes of Game 3, but you detected no letdown in either game. They won Game 3, and then in neither series did you detect any letdown. Games 4 of each series, they won one by 30 and the other by 37, and so I do not expect the Knicks to take the floor tonight satisfied with having, you know, stolen home court and gotten a game. I think what's interesting about the game tonight is I think both of us, having watched both teams play, would acknowledge neither team played great. So who's more likely to regress back to the positive side of things? The one thing that I think is interesting about game one is San Antonio had an edge on the offensive glass, but they didn't have an edge in second chance points. Mm-hmm. So they got a lot of offensive rebounds. They didn't convert a lot of those opportunities. And so kind of curious if that holds tonight. San Antonio, I think, in the final 12 minutes looked a little wore out, looked a little worn down. Is that been rectified with only one day between games? And I think it's a little silly to say, which Wemby do we get? But do we get the guy who is a dominant force for the OKC series? Or do we see a guy who was not quite what we saw in various stretches of the postseason in game one?
0: There was a point, too, like when San Antonio took the 14-point lead, it was like, man, they're on the verge of opening this one up. Obviously, Cleveland took that lead against the Knicks, and they overcame that. That's where I think game two is different. If San Antonio builds that double-digit lead, I don't know how New York fights back, but if they can keep it in single digits, I give them more than a chance tonight.
2: Yeah, I do, too. They didn't. At one point, Brunson, Hart, and Anunoby were 7 for 31.
0: Yeah.
2: I don't know off the top of my head what those three guys finished combined. I got to think they're going to shoot the ball a little bit better. I'm also interested in what San Antonio does to adjust to Karl Anthony Towns, who was aggressive in game one. And something we talked about yesterday, the Knicks were atrocious when trying to shoot over Wemby. Yeah. But on those plays where Wemby came to help and left his man, the Knicks did a good job of filling the vacated space. What tactical adjustment does San Antonio have in store for tonight? If you believe, as I do, that this series is going seven, chances are you probably think that San Antonio is going to win. And I'll give you this historical nugget. Are you ready?
0: Please.
2: In the last 23 NBA finals, the home team has only lost outright game one as a favorite four times. The home favorite then bounced back to win game two all four times by going 4-0 against the spread.
0: Okay.
2: So historically speaking, the home team that loses game one outright as favorites, they come back and they cover game two. I think the Knicks cover the number. My guess is San Antonio is going to win. I'm not gonna deviate from thinking it's going to be a seven-game series just because the Knicks did win game one. But I think we're going to have a great series. That means I think we're going to have a great game two, and I think both teams are going to play better.
0: That's obviously not the only game happening tonight. Reds open up a series against the St. Louis Cardinals. It feels like much more than just a three-game set the way the Reds are playing. They need to find a way to get right in St. Louis. On top of that, what else do you have coming up on your show today?
2: So obviously Reds and Cardinals, which I'm with you, they've played so poorly against NL Central teams. Can they afford to have that continue? It's a road trip for Cincinnati that sends them to St. Louis and San Diego. Two teams with similar records. The Padres are going in the total wrong direction, having lost five straight games. But first things first, the Cardinals this weekend. Meanwhile, Nick Kroll has, you know, sort of quieted everybody down as it relates to Sal Stewart and a long-term contract.
0: Yeah.
2: And that's okay. But there's something we've got to remember. Let's talk about Tito Francona and Zach Taylor. Because what's true about one is true about the other. I will explain. Is this the quietest Bengals offseason since when? And let's say no to a fan favorite. All of that and more between 3-6.
0: You know, it's odd. The Reds are 31-30, yet 2-10 against the NL Central. It's almost unbelievable at this point. But then you have the sobering reminder that they've only played that they've yet to play the Milwaukee Brewers once this year. They've got to figure out a way, obviously, to play better. They've got to play better in the NL Central.
2: Oh, without
0: I mean,
2: you can't win
0: without Milwaukee. They haven't even played Milwaukee yet,
2: and they still have 13 games against them, and I think two series against them this month. Yeah, look, if the idea is to get to the postseason while winning 16 or 17% of your games against teams in your division, good luck. We can apply that to the National League Central. They've blown the 20-11 start. So one thing that we talked about on opening day was, are the Reds going to have a longer winning streak than five games last year? Are they going to be able to do what they never really could do in the middle of the summer last year, which is go on that run and take off? And I think the other side of it is, though, like, it feels like it feels like Ellie De La Cruz is going to come back reasonably soon, right? But by the time they do, have they sunk to a place where they've lost five or six games in a row? Like, now there's no margin for error. Well, you're 6.5 out of first place. You're treading water, which is obviously Nick Kroll's goal. But when you're doing that, you can't afford, a road trip like the one we saw earlier this year. You can't afford to lose 9 out of 10, something like that. So can they not only do that, but somehow find a way to do the exact opposite? It would be helpful if they could begin such a thing tonight.
0: Lastly, on top of that, Pitts, Coates, Enzo, all coming back to Jordan Bischel and the UC Bearcats. This happens almost immediately after their season ends. In a world, Mo, where guys hit the portal very, very frequently, awesome to see Jordan Bischel keep three major components of his team already coming back.
2: Well, and this is what I'll ask, and nobody wants me to do this.
0: Uh-oh.
2: Who else is going to come after Jordan Bischel?
0: Yep. We got to hide him.
2: So perhaps the fact that those guys have chosen to come back would suggest that they know that Jordan's going to come back. And I don't follow the college baseball coaching carousel. But I do have to imagine that once some, quote, big-time programs, and I mean like established college baseball powerhouses, when one of them loses a coach, you would imagine one of the names that'll be talked about will be Jordan Bischel.
0: Yeah.
2: I wonder about that.
0: Mo, have a great show. Appreciate your time, and have a great weekend.
2: You too, man. Thank you.
0: That is Mo Egger. The Mo Egger Show comes up next. That means we're done here. Cincy 360 on ESPN 1530, Cincinnati Sports Station. Thanks to Taryn Bland for producing today, and thank you for being a part of the show this afternoon. Have yourselves a great weekend. Back at it again on Monday on ESPN 1530, Cincinnati Sports Station.
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15: John Polk was my nemesis. I knew in order to live a rich and fulfilling life, one where I was equal under the law and could be happy and fulfilled, I needed to defeat the message that John Polk was peddling.
16: I'm John Polk. For years, I was the poster boy of the conversion therapy movement, the ex-gay who married an ex-lesbian and traveled the world telling my story of how I changed my sexuality from gay to straight. I wore the label of ex-gay with pride. That was all until, well, we'll get to that part.
15: He's like a car wreck, and then people can't keep their eyes off him. He evokes a reaction. 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
16: 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And as I look, too, at the harm I did from within it. 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
19: I'm Ed Benkin. Tonight it is game two of the NBA Finals between the Spurs and Knicks from San Antonio. New York will look to take a 2-0 lead after grabbing a victory in game one on Wednesday. As for the Spurs, Victor Wembanyama says being down 1-0 is just another playoff challenge Wembanyama and his teammates are faced with.
20: Yes, it's very reassuring. We know we're not here by chance, you know. We've been through some weird situations, whatever. And yes, it's reassuring to know that these guys the 18 guys we got are built this way and are resilient.
19: Tonight's game can be heard on ESPN Radio. Our coverage gets underway at 7:30 Eastern, and the game can also be seen on ABC. In football news, Broncos linebacker Jonathan Cooper was arrested on domestic violence charges. Sources told ESPN the arrest came after an argument and physical confrontation between Cooper and his girlfriend over cell phones. The Bears' board of directors has voted to advance their stadium development in Hammond, Indiana. The exact site still to be determined. This is the first time the Bears' board has voted on a new stadium site.
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23: Earlier problems, northbound 75 at Buttermilk have been taken care of, and the traffic getting better out of Erlanger into downtown. Southbound 75 had a broken down in the contraflow lane near Paddock. That's now clear, and traffic's starting to move at a better pace through Laughlin. Chuck Ingram with traffic.
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25: The NFC West was a dogfight last season, with three teams finishing with 12 or more wins. If the division race plays out similarly this year, the Los Angeles Rams are the team best equipped to finish the regular season on top. The Rams have the reigning MVP in quarterback Matthew Stafford and an offense that can control games both in the air and on the ground. And LA was aggressive in addressing his biggest weakness from last season, adding cornerbacks Trent McDuffie and Jalen Watson. Many have called the Rams roster heading into the season the league's best. I'll at least put it as the top in their division. My prediction for NFC West winner, the Los Angeles Rams.
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19: 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Good afternoon. I'm Mo Egger. This is ESPN 1530. Thank you so much for listening. It's a gorgeous Friday afternoon in the month of June.
0: I hope you're out enjoying it. And if you are, and you're hearing me now, thank you for bringing us along. 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Show preview is available right now at Mo Egger on Twitter. 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You can watch the show preview video. It's amazing. It is an amazing piece of internet video. It is a service of Sharefax Credit Union. 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You can learn about the benefits of membership. 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We have a lot of ground to cover today. Some Reds, some Bengals, a little horse racing, some injuries, and a handful of other things as well. Reds and Cardinals tonight, first of three in St. Louis, beginning of a six-game roadie for Cincinnati. That's right, I called it a roadie because I'm cool. And we're going to get to what's happening this weekend with the Reds, and we've got to talk a little bit more about this bullpen. But, you know, Nick Kroll had some comments about the trade deadline and where the Reds are, and, you know, the fact that it's hard to determine buyers or sellers, that sort of thing. The other part of what Nick Kroll had to say, and Mark Sheldon had this at MLB.com, we've talked when Sal Stewart got off to a blistering start, you know, it came up. Should the Reds do what a lot of other teams have done with their young stars and sign them to long-term cost-control deals very early in their big league career? There's a pretty lengthy list of guys who have gotten deals when they've only been in the big leagues for a couple of weeks, and in some cases before some of those dudes even played another big league game. And we brought this up back when Sal Stewart was raking, and he was one of the most talked-about players, probably the most talked about rookie in all of baseball. And back then it was easy to say, yes, yes, yes, yes, because this is what we do as sports fans. I do it, you do it. We're slave to the moment, right? Yeah, Sal is raking. I love him. He's awesome. His ceiling is limitless. He's never going to go through a slump. Sign him, pay him, keep him here forever. And he has since cooled off, which, let's be honest, was to be expected. One of the most interesting thing about players, and I talked about this last week with Sam LaCure in a conversation you can go listen to on the iHeartRadio app, is you have some success, and then the league figures you out. There's a book on you, right? Other teams have scouts. Other teams will pour through every at-bat, every pitch, every swing, and they'll come up with a way to get you out. And so now how do you adjust? How do you adjust to the way the league adjusts to you? And right now, Sal Stewart is trying to figure that out. And so maybe the conversation changes. Right now, everybody loves Chase Burns. Understandably so, because how could you not? Chase Burns is terrific. Mound presence, competitiveness, and just raw stuff. And so now it's, hey, if they're going to do one of these deals with anybody, how about it be Chase Burns? And as soon as Chase Burns starts to get hit around a little bit, that'll quiet down just a little bit. But anyway, it was brought up to Nick Kroll. And the quote from Nick Kroll about Sal Stewart is, and I'll read as follows, quote, he could be in consideration. He's been really good for us, but we have not had that discussion with him yet. Now, for what it's worth, Sal Stewart, who comes off as an extraordinarily mature young dude, says, quote, I was open to it. The Reds don't feel like right now is the right time, which is 100% fine. I still have to prove myself and prove to the league what I can do. And I leave all of that up to my agent. I have him for a reason. I trust his decision making. So that's Sal Stewart, before him, Nick Kroll, on a long-term deal for Sal Stewart. Nick Kroll's answer is fine. It's fine, because I get it. Like, maybe you want to see a little bit more. Fine. That's completely reasonable. And by the way, I've seen a lot of Reds fans, maybe you, chime in on the same thing. Like, hey, yeah, he's promising, and really happy to have him. But can we see a little bit more before we hand him over a large amount of money, lots of years, make a full commitment, guarantee the money? Can we see a little bit more? That is completely and totally reasonable. And by the way, good for Sal Stewart for his answer. It is completely reasonable. And I know we roll our eyes whenever we hear about the Reds and their finances, and I kind of do too. But all right, there's some degree of financial uncertainty with this sport right now. There's some degree of financial uncertainty with this team right now because of the TV situation and because of the lockout. And so it makes total sense. It really does. It makes total sense for an executive to go, you know, maybe not right now it's something we're thinking about. He could be in consideration. We're not saying no, but let's see how some things unfold. That's totally and completely fine. But let's remember something, and let's make sure we apply this to any of these conversations we have, whether it's Sal Stewart or Chase Burns or anybody else that they may want to sign long-term or that we may want them to sign long-term under baseball's current structure. That's worth mentioning, too. Under the current structure, the current economic structure, the only real way a team like the Reds is going to have a chance to keep its own guys is to sign them years before they hit free agency. Let's bring Ellie De La Cruz into the conversation. Ellie is hurt right now. Ellie's having a good season. And yet you and I both know, maybe you do this, a lot of folks look at Ellie through the lens of, you know, the clock is ticking. There's an expiration date. And while it seems deep in the future, it's a lot closer than it was when we first started talking about signing Ellie long-term a few years ago. And the smart money is, and I know there's folks who get mad at me for saying this, the smart money is on Ellie De La Cruz playing for another team when his contract expires. And based on where the Reds are in the standings and what they may want to do and whether or not they want to try to get something for him before he leaves as a free agent, maybe they trade him away. But chances are, and if I'm wrong about this, I'll be the happiest man in Cincinnati. Chances are, the Reds' chances of keeping Ellie De La Cruz beyond the expiration date of those first 6 years of team control went out the window a couple of years ago when they didn't get something done with him long term. They've tried. Hasn't been because of lack of effort. Now, they've tried to make him the highest paid Red in history. They haven't tried to make him the highest paid player in baseball history. And so I think you also have to remember, and part of this is a reflection of the fact that the Reds haven't exactly had a lot of guys like this, but there's not exactly a very long list of players who have played those six seasons of team control in a Reds uniform who then went ahead and re-upped for more. I can't think of one. Now, there have been players who have stayed here for longer than 6 years, right? Joey Votto did. There's a lot of guys, handful of dudes, you know? But there's not a lot of guys who didn't get something done long-term that could have been a free agent, that hit free agency, saw their contract lapse, and then re-upped with the team. I cannot think of one. Now, understanding that, like, just getting to that point means you have defied the odds because the average big league career is much shorter on average than 6 years. So let's keep in mind those things. Let's also acknowledge this, that baseball's current structure, maybe there's a salary cap. History would dictate that that's not going to happen. Maybe it does, and maybe you think it should. But if part of the conversation is, well, the Reds, before they do something like this with Sal Stewart, they need to see what baseball's economics looks like. They need to see if there's going to be a salary cap. Like, okay. But if you're betting on a salary cap, you're betting against history. And you're betting against the strongest labor union in the United States of America. Part of a conversation could also be, and I saw this written today, well, hey, look, a couple of years ago, the Reds offered Matt McClain something long-term. And boy, maybe they dodged a bullet because Matt McClain's not very good. Heck, you could argue Matt McClain should be sent to Louisville. And so can you imagine what it would be like had the Reds locked into Matt McClain long-term and right now you're flirting with sending him to Louisville? Okay, that's fine as well. But let's just acknowledge this, that if you wait even a couple of years, if Sal Stewart ends up being the kind of player that you want to see spend all of his prime years in Cincinnati, that the only real way of making sure that happens is to sign him early. Early doesn't have to mean 2.5 months after he opened the season, his first full big league season. But it's not exactly 2-3 years from now either. And so I think that's going to be the real sort of delicate thing the Reds have to deal with here. But that's the delicate thing you have to deal with all the time. And you have to measure the risk, and you have to, I don't know, decide which players you're going to bet on, which players you're going to invest in. But if you are looking at Sal Stewart thinking, okay, I want to see him do a little bit more But if he does a little bit more, I don't want him to ever leave as a free agent. Then that deal is probably going to have to get done pretty soon. That deal is probably going to have to get done pretty early. Because we're not even to Ellie De La Cruz's arbitration years yet. And we're already preparing for his departure because it feels inevitable. Because 2 years ago, they didn't get something done long-term with him. So the Nick Kroll thing, and we'll make this a poll question on Twitter, at Mo Egger. Thanks to United Heartland Insurance. And I'll figure out a way to phrase it. But the Nick Kroll answer, I understand. I think you should understand it, right? He's in consideration, but not right now. We want to wait and see. Okay. But waiting and seeing doesn't mean waiting and seeing for years. It might mean waiting and seeing for the rest of this season. It might mean waiting and seeing for a couple more months, maybe early next year. But these conversations here happen, and in other cities as well, because if teams like the Reds are ever going to keep their own guys as they approach the expiration of their team control years, chances are the only way for that to happen is to not let them hit free agency after six seasons. And the way you do that is by giving a guy a long-term deal. You're not doing it with everybody. You're not doing it with most. But I do think we talked about this about a month ago. You look at the players who are most likely to be here in a few years. Sal Stewart's on that short list. And you look at the players that we're most likely going to want to see here beyond their years of team control. Sal Stewart might not be by himself on that list, but he is certainly on it. And so, okay, Nick. Wait, see what happens, watch more of Sal's rookie season unfold. But if this franchise really, really wants, and I haven't even mentioned cost control yet. Like cost control is so important to baseball that owners are threatening to lock players out if they don't get some cost control via salary cap. Cost control matters. Cost control matters for big market teams, really matters for smaller market teams. The Sal Stewart conversation is about looking at the players who you're most likely to have in a couple of years. Sal's on that list, and you want to control the cost for those guys. But also the players that you're most likely to not want to lose via free agency. The way to keep players like Sal Stewart and others maybe from leaving in free agency is to make sure years in advance they can't hit free agency. So take some time. And see how the next few months unfold. See where the conversations go about baseball's economics. But waiting to see what Sal Stewart is and seeing if he can prove himself, that's not a three-season thing. That's not a four-season thing. I'm not sure it's a two-season thing. So maybe there is no rush. Maybe there isn't. Maybe there shouldn't be. But that doesn't mean necessarily sitting and waiting and letting him play out the overwhelming majority of the years that he is currently still under contract for. Your thoughts are always welcome on this show. 513-749-1530, 866-702-3776, at Mo Egger. We could do that as well on Twitter. 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Enjoy the boar if you're a Bengals fan. It's been an interesting NFL week. Lots going on, including I guess the Bears taking steps to moving to Indiana. Which I don't know why I find that funny, but I find it funny. We've got to talk about the Tony Santion thing a little bit more because we kind of crushed him a little bit yesterday. We've got a chance to make some money on the Belmont. We've got to do a little bit later on. But first, let's say no to a fan favorite when we come back. 19 after 3. My name is Mo Egger. Glad you're with us today. Gorgeous Friday afternoon. This is ESPN 1530 Cincinnati Sports Station.
1: 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Southbound 71, there's a disabled vehicle blocking the left center lane between Red Bank Road and Ridge Avenue, up to a 10-minute delay from Montgomery Road, and Westchester Road closed off due to a spill between Cincinnati-Dayton Road and Selkirk Drive. I'm Eddie Zellick with traffic.
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0: 2-10 so far this season against National League Central teams. They split with the Cardinals here 2 weeks ago. That was obviously the series where the game Friday got rained out. They played a doubleheader on Saturday. The first game was miserable. The second game was awesome. Then got rained out on Sunday. Hopefully no weather issues in St. Louis. Cardinals and Padres on this road trip. Speaking of the Padres, Nick Castellanos' time with the San Diego Padres came to an end this week. He was cut loose after 39 games and cut loose while the Padres were getting set to play in Philadelphia, where obviously Nick Castellanos spent 4 years after leaving Cincinnati. Remember this offseason? So Philly moves on from Nick Castellanos, and there were many, and you may have been one of them, there were many who were pounding the table. The Reds got to go get Nick Castellanos. And maybe I wasn't as emphatically no as my colleague Lance McAllister, who I think I mentioned this earlier this week. I was driving home and listening to Lance, as I usually do, and he was taking phone calls from fans who were adamant that the missing ingredient that the Reds needed to add, the one piece that would put him over the top, was Nick Castellanos. And I mean, it was great radio for like an hour and 15 minutes. And I don't remember where I was going, because I remember listening to Lance for like an hour and 15 minutes just take phone calls from like people who were enraged at him because he was anti-Nick Castellanos and enraged at the Reds for not immediately signing Nick Castellanos. I was maybe a little bit more measured, and I didn't spend a ton of time on the Nick Castellanos thing because it frankly never felt all that realistic. But just to head it off, because I've seen it suggested that with the Reds' seemingly revolving door of outfielders, why not give them a shot? And I'm the first to admit, man, like, you should be looking for solutions in the outfield. They've tried the Rhys Hines savior thing. That hasn't taken. Now it's going to be Noelvé Marte, I guess. We'll see if that works out. Their outfield production is bad. When they get to the trade deadline, if they're buyers, hopefully they are, they should be looking for outfielders. But hard pass on Nick Castellanos. The Nick Castellanos that we know and love and remember was 29 years old 5 years ago with an OPS of 939. The Nick Castellanos, who the Philadelphia Phillies said goodbye to last season, was 33 years old with an OPS nearly 250 points lower. The Nick Castellanos in San Diego, a year older with an OPS of 560. I'm good. Loved him. He was here for two seasons. The first season, the drive-through COVID season, from a Nick Castellanos perspective, kind of forgettable. I'd kind of like to forget that entire 60-game sprint, the two-game playoffs as entirely. But 2021, he was awesome. That's 5 years ago, man. And the trend since has been to go from 939 to 694 to 788 to 742 to 694 to this year with the Padres, not even playing every single day. Negative war player, 560. We're good. Purely from a baseball perspective, it's not that the Reds are fine, but if they're counting on Nick Castellanos would just be like the latest one of those randos they put in the outfield at this stage in his career. That does not minimize his popularity. We all understand why he's popular. That does not minimize how good he was in 2021. He was good in 2021 for a team that hung in the postseason race for most of the season. He was an all-star that year. He is a 34-year-old who has been in steep decline for years, who a team in contention gave up on this offseason and another team in contention gave up on this year. But there's another part of this. And like, this is maybe a lesson for life. Nick Castellanos, on his way out of town, if you remember, took some parting shots at Reds ownership. And Reds ownership at that time was deeply unpopular. And so a lot of folks nodded along and like pumped their fists when they saw the things that Nick Castellanos had to say about the Reds. He took some shots. Well, when you do that, understand that if you need a gig, that well, the person that you took shots at, probably not going to want to hire you. And like Nick Castellanos opted out of Cincinnati and then goes ahead and puts Reds ownership on blast. And he said, at the end of the day, baseball comes down to ownership. The owner either wants to invest and cares about winning or doesn't. So it speaks a lot to who he is. That's what Nick Castellanos said about Bob Castellini. You may have then and may now totally agree with him. But I don't know, man, where I come from, take some shots at somebody in a hiring position. They're probably not going to hire you if you need a job. And so from that perspective, time heals a lot of wounds. There's certainly a list of players who have popped off on ownership when they've left, not just here, but other places, and ended up mending fences and coming back, and maybe that would happen. But you on a human level could understand, like, wait a minute, you're putting us on blast, you're ripping us, and now you need a gig, and we're going to bring you back? Yeah, hard pass on that. And hard pass on a guy 34 years old. OPS of 560. 29 away from 4 o'clock. Sports headlines are coming up. It is remarkable the lack of alternative for what the Reds do have. That and the serenity of the Bengals offseason continues on ESPN 1530 Cincinnati Sports Station.
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2: 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An accident over in the Hamilton area, eastbound 275 before Reed-Hartman Highway, off on the left shoulder, minute or two worth of delays from Lebanon Road, and southbound 71, disabled vehicle on the right shoulder between Red Bank and Ridge Avenue. I'm Eddie Zellick with traffic.
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Took the mound tonight for the Reds. He opened up a three-game series against the Cardinals in St. Louis. Kyle Leahy throws for the Birds. 8:15 tonight's first pitch on 700 WLW. Reds coming off that series loss. Rough homestand for Cincinnati, losing 2 out of 3 to the Kansas City Royals. In the National League Central, Reds are entering play 6.5 games out of first place. They had a rain delay in Chicago on the north side, but the Giants and Cubs are underway. San Francisco, with a Willie Adames two-run homer, has an early 2-0 lead over the Cubs in the bottom of the first inning. Later tonight, Pittsburgh's at Atlanta, and Milwaukee in Denver to take on the Colorado Rockies. The Florence Yalls are on the road tonight against Washington. Arena football. The Kentucky Barrels are at Oregon tomorrow. The Slingers were supposed to play at home tomorrow. The IAL has decided to take like a 1-week hiatus. So if you have tickets to that game, you may want to reach out to the people you bought them from or contact the Slingers, because it doesn't appear that that game is going to happen. We will see. NBA Finals tonight in San Antonio. Knicks and Spurs game 2. San Antonio trailing 1-0. To the Knicks, 21 from 4 o'clock. Anything you hear on this show doesn't just disappear into the ether. No, no, no. What we do is we record everything, and we put it on the internet. And we, unlike a lot of folks, we put our stuff on the internet, and we put my name on it. And you could go back and listen again and again and again and again. Or if you have other things going on in your life between 3 and 6 in the afternoon, but you want to go back and hear stuff that, you know, maybe you didn't get a chance to hear. Well, that's why we put everything on the iHeartRadio app. We had some really good Bengal stuff this week. Paul Daner Jr. on the linebackers, the Ring of Honor, and Eric All. And Seth Walter from ESPN on the Football Power Index and how favorable those metrics are to the Bengals, specifically when it comes to their strength of schedule. 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If you are like thinking, man, I want to go out with my buddies or my family this weekend, be able to watch the Reds, watch the NBA Finals, watch the NHL Stanley Cup Final, where hopefully the refs don't screw the Vegas Knights again. You can go watch that stuff at Long Neck Sports Grill. 4K TVs all over the place. 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Long Neck Sports Grill, Wilder, Richwood, and the new location in Hebron, 19 away from 4 o'clock. Daner and I also talked about the relative, I don't want to say boredom, but this has been an extraordinarily boring last couple of weeks. Now, it's been an exciting offseason. Of course it has been. It's been one of the most exciting off seasons the Bengals have ever had. Whenever the Cincinnati Bengals trade away the 10th overall pick for an established player who has been a multi-time all-pro performer, that's exciting. That's exciting. Plus the free agency acquisitions, what they've done in the draft. But when all that settles, this is the first time, and I guess things could change, but this is the first time, I think, since 2021 where in the middle of June, there's, I hate to say, nothing to talk about, because we've had Bengals issues to discuss every single day, but there's not a thing that could get in the way of preparation. We have talked a bunch on this show about, you know, no

0: excuses for the Bengals this year. No excuses for Zach Taylor. The runway being clear for this team to have a good season. All of the external factors, the schedule, the division, the conference as a whole, kind of working in the Bengals' favor. The relative serenity of the offseason works in their favor as well. It is remarkable, comparatively speaking, how quiet it's been. Now, could there be something that flares up once we get to training camp? Sure, there's a lot of time between now and then. They do have some unsettled contract situations with guys that I'm sure either want long-term deals with Cincinnati or that the Bengals want to sign long-term deals to. But, man, if you go back to last year, and I know I mentioned this earlier this week, I mean, seemingly every single day there was something. They had an off-season workout last year, a practice, where Trey Hendrickson decided to show up and grandstand in front of his teammates. They had him complaining about Zach Taylor, text messages. I mean, it was unending. And the Shamar Stewart stuff. On top of in previous years, Jamar, T, Jesse Bates, little Joe Mixon. This year, nada. Like, it's got to be the sort of offseason that at times over the last couple of years, Zach Taylor has been praying for. Look, man, I just want to go to work and answer questions about my team, roster battles, different on-field issues. By the way, it also feels like I don't think it would be that difficult to jot down what the 53-man roster is going to look like on cutdown day. And maybe there's a surprise from out of left field. Maybe there's still somebody they acquire because they got cut on cutdown day. Maybe there's a whole bunch of injuries. That'll obviously greatly impact how training camp unfolds. But, man, the serenity of the offseason, among all the different things we've talked about that sort of play to the Bengals' favor, that might be the most important one. And it's not to make excuses for them because they built a bad defense. I don't know that Trays of Our Lives, as Paul Daner Jr. Titled it last year. I don't know that that is the biggest reason why the Bengals had a bad season last year. Just the unending drama. But the unending drama was not helpful to the cause of preparing for a season. Maybe there is a player that holds in. Maybe do what Jamar Chase did a couple of years ago and, you know, they're there, but they're not. Or even for Trey, when he came to training camp last year, he's there and he's available, but he's not doing anything on the field. Who knows? But it is delightfully boring. Zach Taylor's not a talk show host. If he was, he wouldn't like it. I'm the first to admit, man. Huge Bengals fan, obviously, but just lived off of Trey Hendrickson, contract situations, players asking for trades. None of that happening here this offseason. It is delightfully boring. And also can't help but be helpful to the cause of preparing for the season, getting off to a fast start, and contending for a championship. And you have to be happy for Zach Taylor to a degree. Like, you can criticize Zach Taylor for a whole lot of things, but him being the public face of the organization, which he is, you know, the guy who has to talk every single day and constantly in recent years answer questions about things that he has nothing to do with, like player contracts. Again, man, something may pop up. It's the NFL. Seemingly there's always something around the corner, but today, right now, minicamp is underway. There's not even like Eric Gall is coming back from injury, but there's not like this, you know, all eyes on this dude as he comes back from injury sort of thing happening either. Zach Taylor gets a chance to just simply prepare his team instead of worrying about other things and having to publicly answer questions about other things. You could say it's a no excuses year for Zach Taylor. This is one of the reasons why it's a no excuses year for Zach Taylor. Speaking of Zach Taylor, let's fold him into the Tito Francona discussion we had yesterday. We'll do that coming up at 4:05 on ESPN 1530 Cincinnati Sports Station.
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2: 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Southbound 71, there is a disabled vehicle on the entrance ramp from Red Bank Road. 75 northbound, an accident at the Norwood Lateral. And on eastbound 275 before Reed-Hartman Highway, accident off on the left shoulder. 5-minute delay from Mosteller. I'm Eddie Zellick with traffic.
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0: Giants are still referred to as the New York Giants, the New York Jets, and that's what the internet is buzzing over right now. So there you go. Hey, tomorrow, if you're out and about or if you're looking for something to do, that should be a lot of fun. And this is going to be a blast. I like the World Cup. I'm stoked for the World Cup. I'm admittedly not like the world's most diehard soccer fan. I'm not watching Premier League matches and stuff like that, but I love the World Cup, and I love getting together to watch World Cup games because the atmosphere at establishments for that event is awesome. Tomorrow we're going to be, speaking of establishments, we're going to be at Oakley Greens. We love Oakley Greens. We'll be there from noon to 2 tomorrow for World Cup for Dummies. Now, you might be going, wait a minute, I'm not a soccer dummy. Well, cool. We're going to spend 2 hours on the World Cup. We've got some great guests, some experts. We're going to be breaking down the event. And we could do it on a high level, and we could also do it on a level where you're like, you know what, I don't know a lot about, you know, some of the other countries, not even sure about the U.S. men's national team, and so I want to know more. And so it's going to be 2 hours. It's going to be a blast. Tons of refreshments, so to speak. And we've also got some amazing prizes, including, and this is key, the Savannah Bananas are coming in 2 weeks. We have 2 tickets in a suite. So you could really go high end for the Savannah Bananas. And they're going to be a part of the prizes we're giving away tomorrow at Oakley Greens. I have already had somebody slide into my DMs. Maybe my least favorite way of communicating, but sometimes a necessity. Slide in to ask, how do I win the Savannah Banana tickets? And I wrote back and I said, well, I could tell you how you can't win them. You can't win them if you don't come to Oakley Greens. If you do come to Oakley Greens, I certainly can't guarantee that you're going to win, but you got to come to Oakley Greens, and you're going to have a blast if you do. If you haven't been to Oakley Greens, dude, especially this time of year, it's perfect. Indoor, outdoor, mini golf, other stuff going on. Great place to watch the World Cup. Great place to watch pretty much anything. So we'll see you there, hopefully, from noon to 2 tomorrow. World Cup for Dummies and a chance to win, among other prizes, a couple of tickets. Not just regular tickets, like suite tickets for the Savannah Bananas. So if you're among those who will only watch a game if you're in a suite, and I know people like that. I'm not one of them. Well, this could be your shot. So we hope to see you tomorrow at Oakley Greens. Coming up in the 4 o'clock hour, Brenneman and Jones on baseball. It's the third leg of the Triple Crown this weekend. We'll try to make some money on the Belmont later on in the show. Ellie De La Cruz's hammy and 2 Reds pitcher injuries we have to discuss with one of the experts from Ortho Cincy. That is coming up at 5:35. It is remarkable how bad one Reds reliever has been. And it's now like Tony Santian, it's like Key Brian Hayes, where we talk about him a lot and it sounds like we're picking on him. His lack of performance is a problem. The lack of alternatives for him is a bigger problem. We're going to spend some time on that. And I got called an apologist, of all things, me, an apologist for Terry Francona yesterday. That criticism hurts. I've been called a lot of things. When you sign up for this job, you get called a lot of things. It's totally cool. I'm a lot of things. An apologist is not one of them, especially for Tito Francona. So let's talk about him and his bullpen and his team when we come back. By the way, we have room for you at 513-749-1530 if there's anything you want to chime in on ESPN 1530 Cincinnati Sports Station.
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8: 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That man was Jeffrey Epstein, and he had set up a system designed to bring him underage girls. 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Epstein would become one of the world's most infamous predators, a man who could have faced decades in prison but served just 13 months in his own wing of a county jail.
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8: 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Truth and Lies, Jeffrey Epstein.
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13: SportsCenter. I'm Ed Mankin. The Knicks and the Spurs are getting set for game two of the NBA Finals tonight in San Antonio. The Knicks will look for a 2-0 lead after winning game one on Wednesday. As for the Spurs, De'Aaron Fox talked about finding a way to try to slow down Jalen Brunson.
14: Yeah, I mean, I think we did a fairly good job throughout the course of the game, but, you know, he definitely got it going towards the end of the game. And there are times where just like, you know, anybody but Jalen, you know, make somebody else shoot the ball.
13: Tonight's game can be heard on ESPN Radio. Our coverage from San Antonio gets underway at 7:30 Eastern. The game can also be seen on ABC. In football news, Broncos linebacker Jonathan Cooper was arrested today on domestic violence charges. According to a police affidavit obtained by multiple outlets, Cooper and his girlfriend were both arrested after an argument and physical confrontation that began over cheating allegations. The Bears Board of Directors voted Thursday to advance their stadium development in Hammond, Indiana, with the exact site still to be determined. This is the first time the Bears Board has voted on any stadium site. Afternoon baseball today at Wrigley Field. They are moving to the top of the third. The Giants lead the Cubs 2-0.
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17: 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Left three lanes are all blocked off due to an accident on northbound 75 after Mitchell. Police and emergency crews over there on the scene. Also, westbound 74, right lane's blocked from a disabled vehicle that is after Rybold. And southbound 71, disabled vehicle on the ramp from Red Bank. I'm Eddie Zellick with traffic.
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19: The three wildcard teams in the NFC should be teams that also made the postseason last year. The Seattle Seahawks, the San Francisco 49ers, and the Philadelphia Eagles. Seattle could end up with the conference's second-best record and still not win the NFC West. The defending Super Bowl champions still have a terrific roster. And the same holds true for San Francisco, especially if they could avoid so many of the injuries they had to win in spite of last season. The Eagles have never missed the playoffs under head coach Nick Sirianni, and even if it seems like there's unending drama in Philly, the roster there is still talented and deep. My prediction for NFC wildcards: the Seattle Seahawks, the San Francisco 49ers, and the Philadelphia Eagles.
18: Mo has more on ESPN 1530, the official home of the Cincinnati Bengals.
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0: Well, that's us. 4:05. This is ESPN 1530. My name is Mo Egger. Thank you so much for listening. Hopefully you're having a great start to your weekend. It's nice outside. I love this time of year. I love Friday afternoons in June. I like Friday afternoons in June when you got a lot of sports going on. Reds play this weekend, and favorite basketball team in the NBA Finals. More on that a little bit later on. Phone calls coming up later on as well, 513-749-1530. By the way, I just tweeted out a very good clip from a very good podcast. We are huge fans of the Locked On Reds podcast, and there's a clip that Jeff Carr and Stephen Offenbaker have put out there about the Reds' approach with Sal Stewart. I want you to go watch it because I think it highlights a very perilous approach by the Reds, but it'll make sense once you go watch it. So it's on Twitter at Mo Egger, or just go right to the source at Locked On Reds. We'll try to make some money. We do our guy Dick Girardi every year prior to the Triple Crown, any of the Triple Crown races. He's going to join us, try to make us some coin, helped us with the Preakness. Helped us with the Kentucky Oaks. His Derby pick wasn't awesome, but he's got a great track record. He's going to join us in just about 30 minutes, and we are looking forward to that. We've also got Reds injuries to discuss. Ellie De La Cruz, Pierce Johnson, Graham Ashcraft. I've read the Reds are targeting an August return for Graham Ashcraft. Tony Santian's fine. There's a blurb in Cincinnati.com yesterday. Scott Springer put out there, I guess, pinch hitting on some Reds coverage, that Tony Santian has the worst WAR rating among relievers in baseball. The worst wins above replacement among all major league relievers at minus 1.1. We, yesterday, were talking about the game on Wednesday where Tony came in the ninth inning of a 2-2 game, gave up three runs, and it was hardly unsurprising. And I recited his previous 14 outings prior to Wednesday's when he had given up eight homers in 12 innings and ERA well above 10, had walked a bunch of guys. Like, he's been atrocious, and I don't know that there's any way that you could sugarcoat that. That's a problem. And that's a problem given the fact this is not some guy that they, you know, pulled off the street. This isn't one of those dudes that they went and grabbed from the bottom of the barrel and he signed on a minor league contract prior to spring training and then made the club out of process of elimination. Like this was a big part of the team last season. And, you know, he pitched in 80 games. He was a reliable eighth inning guy. He set the table for Emilio Pagan. I mean, Tony Santian was good last year. The drop off from what he was last year to this year has been striking. What is also striking is the lack of alternatives. There's like nobody else, you know, yell and scream that Tony Santian should not be on the team. But dude, like, what else you got? What else you got? And I said yesterday, like, I didn't think Tito deserved to be crushed for putting him in the game in the ninth inning. Because my take is, like, if you give Terry Francona Tony Santian, he's going to use Tony Santian. I remember discussing this when we were talking about David Bell a number of years ago. It's like, you give David Bell this guy, he's going to use this guy. Same applies to Terry Francona. Terry Francona is going to go to Cooperstown as a manager, and understandably and deservedly so. And his fingerprints were all over last year's team in terms of its ability to avoid, you know, just totally sinking out of the race and the very narrow-minded focus on the next game, the next day, not the big picture. Like that I think really helped the team. And I've run that theory past people who are really, really close to the team who would say the exact same thing and provide details. But for all of his managerial acumen, he's pretty much like all these other guys. He's at the mercy of what he's given. And so if the idea here is to hope that Tito Francona can perform miracles along with Derek Johnson, with players who are underperforming, guys who have had a huge drop off in what they were from last year to this year, players in some respects who aren't very good, that's probably not going to yield very good results. You know, we did this with Zach Taylor this year, and you know, I don't want to say I've become a defender of Zach Taylor, but we did that list 2 weeks ago that had him at like the fifth worst head coach in the NFL, and I think that's absurd. I'm not telling you he's a top five guy, but I don't believe he's a bottom five guy, and he's not immune to criticism, and we've certainly thrown a bunch at him in the 7 years he's been in Cincinnati. But at the end of the day, he can only work with what he's given. Last year, Zach Taylor and Al Golden were given a defense that didn't have enough good players, where the front office didn't do enough to improve upon what it was in 2024 to make it any better in 2025. Like, there's the team's best defensive player returning got older, got hurt. The team's first round draft choice, the weirdness of the contract situation, and then got hurt. His rookie season basically a wash. Two rookie linebackers that were absolutely in over their heads. A safety that the front office knew it should move on from but didn't. I don't really know. I mean, maybe it wouldn't have been as bad, shouldn't have been as bad as it ended up being, but was there anybody who actually thought the Bengals' defense last season was going to be really, really good? You can only work with the tools you get. You give Terry Francona, an accomplished Hall of Fame manager, one of the most widely respected and beloved people in the entire sport, you give him Tony Santion, and he's going to use Tony Santion. He's going to use him in the ninth inning. There aren't enough low-leverage situations in Major League Baseball to just designate any reliever the low-leverage guy. Starting pitchers come out of games too early. Games are too close. You simply cannot, you know, when a lot of us were kids, a lot of teams had that type of guy, right? Maybe somebody who would only pitch in lost causes or come in if the starting pitcher was, you know, blown out of the game by the third or fourth inning and he'd come in and eat innings. Like, there just simply aren't that many situations like that that warrant having a, especially in this era of having a finite number of pitchers. Tony Santion's on the team. He's going to pitch. He's on the team now. If he's healthy and available, Terry Francona is going to use him in a high-leverage situation. You hope that he could regain last year's form. But like as much as we talk about coaches, and I know this sounds obvious, they hired Tito Francona. It's great. And there's lots to like about that. But I think to a degree we saw it last year, and it applies in the bullpen this year. Dude can only do so much. You give him Tony Santion, he's going to use Tony Santion. Now, if Graham Ashcraft is healthy, and if Pierce Johnson is healthy, and if the Reds had better and deeper starting pitching, you know, then maybe you can find an alternative to Tony Santion. I think that's the bigger issue here, right? There have been alternatives that have been suggested and used for underperforming position players. Matt McClain's not hitting. Cool, then give Edwin Arroyo a shot. Got a right fielder who's not batting. Okay, fine. Let's give Noelvé Marte another chance. I don't know what you do in the bullpen. And so, shy of putting him on the injured list, and nobody is saying that Tony Santion is hurt, if he's on the team, he's going to be run out there. And if he shouldn't be on the team, fine. Who replaces him? Who's good enough to replace him? Now, I know what you're going to say is, well, you can't find anybody who's worse. You do if you're going to banish players, if you're going to cut them, trade them, if you're going to DFA them, if you're just going to move on. And Tony Santion is not eligible to be sent to the minor league. So if they're just going to, you know, blow out the dude, you got to have somebody worth taking his roster. If you give Terry Francona Tony Santion, he's going to use Tony Santion. And so we'll see what situation he's thrown into this weekend. Maybe none. Maybe he does a good job if he is thrown to the wolves. But so far, man, ever since those first 7 or 8 outings where he wasn't throwing very hard, but he was still getting guys out, he has been, and I know I've said it on this show before, he has looked like he has been throwing batting practice for a while now. And it doesn't exactly inspire a lot of confidence when that bullpen gate flings open and he comes charging out. But again, man, like, it's not sticking up for the manager. It's applying reality. There's only so many guys. There's only so many guys per game who are available. It wasn't like he was his first option out of the bullpen earlier in the game when it was tied. But the longer the game goes, Tony Santion's there. At some point, he's going to get a chance to pitch, and unfortunately, he was teed up. He is wholly unreliable. I'm the first to admit that. It was completely unsurprising that he pitched poorly on Wednesday. I'm the first to admit that. But if you give him to the manager is going to use him. There are great coaches, there are great managers, but with even the very, very best. Terry Francona is among the very, very best. To a large degree, they're only as good as what they have at their disposal. And in the ninth inning, Terry Francona had Tony Santion at his disposal. Quarter after 4, ESPN 1530 at Mo Egger. Thanks to Delta Dental. 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Are the Reds making a bad bet? That a little bit later on. 513-749-1530 can get you in. Speaking of bets, we'll bet on the Belmont coming up in 20 minutes on ESPN 1530 Cincinnati Sports Station.
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17: 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Northbound 75 after Mitchell, the left three lanes are all blocked off from an accident. Police tow truck over there on scene. 20-minute delay as well back from 74. Southbound 71-75 at Buttermilk Pike, the right two lanes blocked off from another accident. I'm Eddie Zellick with traffic.
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0: much for listening today. We got folks waiting patiently. I'm not going to babble any longer. I'm going to turn things over to them. Scott in Dayton, you're on ESPN 1530. Scott, good afternoon. How are you?
1: Well, how about you?
0: Scott, I am wonderful. What's on your mind?
1: That is great. So before I get to the Reds topic that I actually called about, because Please. You like to partake in sports wagering, I thought I'd tell you about probably the worst beat you may have ever heard about.
0: Okay, yes.
1: The other day I did an 18 parlay, which contained four parlays for the Braves that all hit. And then I did seven strikeouts for Chase, Skeens, Ohtani, and one other pitcher that strikes out a lot of people. So
0: is this an eight-leg parlay?
1: Eight-leg parlay.
0: Okay.
1: So last game, the very last game, is Ohtani.
0: Mm-hmm.
1: And everything else is hit. And for some unknown reason, they've stopped the cash outs after Skeens got his. It was actually before he got his seventh strikeout, but they stopped the cash outs. Couldn't figure out why, especially when Ohtani getting seven was the only one left.
0: Mm-hmm.
1: Can you guess? I'm sure you can, since I'm going where I'm going. Can you guess how many strikeouts Ohtani had?
0: So I know he finished with six, and
1: that is
0: and
1: correct.
0: Not only that, not only that. Okay, I know this. So he struck out the first two hitters of the fifth. So those are strikeouts five and six. He then retired the last hitter on a fly ball or ground ball, whatever it was.
1: Right.
0: He comes back out for the sixth inning, right? Comes back out for the sixth inning. Yeah. And I think he, because I heard somebody talking about this. He gave up a couple of runners with one out and then got a double play ball.
1: Right.
0: And then they took him out. So,
1: that is correct.
0: And I would have thought
1: about coming out, but.
0: No, he wasn't. So he pitched it. So I would have thought if I was you sitting on six strikeouts with at least thinking he's going to get at least four more outs, that one of them's going to be a K, and none of them were.
1: Yeah.
0: And so that caused your partner.
1: Yeah, none of them were. That is correct. And the thing that was so maddening is, you know, they do these cash outs because they want to save money, obviously. They're hoping that you're... Yeah, they stopped the cash outs with Ohtani left. Now, how do you do that?
0: So, I don't know. I can't tell you that I've ever been an eight-leg parlay, but in every experience I've had, you would have, you know, usually get the cash-out option. If it's a three-legger, you get the cash-out option after two most of the time. Maybe not all the time, but most of the time. Can I ask how much you would have won? Or is that too painful for me to get you to answer?
1: It's painful. It was a $50 bet.
0: $4,200. Oh, man. One strikeout away.
1: Yeah.
0: Oh.
1: Yeah. Well, not well. I honestly discounted it because the Braves was over 8.5 runs.
0: Okay.
1: And they were at 4-2 for a very long time. I thought that was going to be the final score, but then somebody hit a 3-run home run, and now it's at 7-2. So.
0: Yeah, I heard somebody talk about the Ohtani strikeout, and it was, I think, somebody who just bet it straight up, and they talked about how he was at 6 midway through the fifth, and you're thinking he's going to at least pitch the 6 and maybe beyond. They were in cruise control. They were up 5-0. He would clearly get...
1: Yeah.
0: The way this person told it, he made it sound like the number was 6.5, and so he had to get to 7, and he didn't.
1: Yeah. It was terrible. One strikeout. I've never lost a bet that way. So, now, my question...
0: I hope you've recovered emotionally.
1: I'm not suicidal, if that helps.
0: Good.
1: Yes. Right. My question, I hear so many people, especially the one that is causing your poor Taryn to work two shifts today, complain about Nick Kroll so heavily. Mm-hmm. And I'm confused by all this because by all accounts, at the start of the season, he had assembled a really good roster. We had all the starting pitchers we need. In fact, we kind of had an overabundance of starting pitcher. He made some nice additions to the bullpen. He had picked up J.J. Blade and Myers from...
0: Hang on a second. I don't recall anybody saying that Nick Kroll had assembled a really good roster. I think, myself included, I thought he had put together a pretty good bullpen. I mean, they sent J.J. Blade down when spring training started, so he wasn't really a part of the equation. I don't recall anybody calling the Reds roster really good. I think there was an acknowledgement that if some players who underperformed last year played better, and if other guys like Eli De La Cruz stayed healthy, and if their starting pitching could stay healthy, they had a chance to be better than last season. But I don't know that anybody looked at the roster. You know, since you started this conversation by talking about gambling, their over-under was like 79.5 or 80.5, depending on your book. I don't know that anybody was looking at the Reds roster going, wow, it's really good.
1: Well, I get what you're saying, and I can agree to that, except for I think the total was so low because people, even though St. Louis wasn't supposed to be good, people had determined that the Central was going to be a dogfight, so that's maybe why the total was lower. But so what in peoples who are complaining now about Nick Kroll, where did he fall down? What did he do wrong?
0: I'll start with Key Brian Hayes, acquiring for a team that had offensive issues last year, a guy at the trade deadline who can't hit, who's got a bad back. Go there.
1: Bad trade.
0: I think having a strategy in the outfield that involved them just giving almost unlimited chances to players who we already knew what they are, like Will Benson, not acquiring a genuine bona fide corner outfield bat, maybe leaning too much into the TJ Friedl being the player that he was in the first 50 games of the season last year, maybe leaning too much into Matt McClain becoming the player that he was in 2023 with no real plan B for either, maybe taking a little bit too long to call up Edwin Arroyo, having an outfield filled with, and Blade has been really good. So, I mean, look, that is a credit to Nick Kroll going. And by the way, Nathaniel Lowe has been a nice pickup as well. But having an outfield,
1: so
0: if you look at him, Dave Meyer's been okay. Who's an all-star? Blade maybe, but like who in that outfield at the beginning of the season where you're like, oh boy, that guy's got a chance to be top five player at his position in the National League? Nobody. Those criticisms were there before the season. And what has happened? Yeah. Outfield production, center field's been bad, right field's been bad. I think also it's not just this year, though. It's not addressing their biggest weakness at the deadline last season. It's going to camp with a team that felt incomplete prior to last season. It's not doing anything at the deadline when they were in first place in 2023, which is still frustrating. I think with Nick, it's the Jamer Candelario deal, which they've had to eat. I think if you're being fair, you have to mention some of the better moves, the better decisions. And you also have to acknowledge there have been things beyond his control that have hampered this team. But I think when you look at the job that he has done with the resources that he has been given over the last couple of years, I did this yesterday. There's six games over 500 since June 4th, 2023. Is that in some way a reflection of not great front office work? I think the answer is yes.
1: Well, I am with you on Jamer Candelaria, but is that hindsight, or did you think at the time that that was a terrible contract?
0: I don't think I thought it was a terrible contract. I wonder who they were outbidding. Jamer Candelario's numbers prior to coming to Cincinnati, not a player without value, but not a guy that you thought should get $45 million.
1: Right. Yep. Okay. I hear all the complaining about Kral, and I see some of the additions that he made to this year's team, which I felt like were good. And I guess we have that Key Brian Hayes just hanging out there that just brings everything down.
0: Yeah, like there are successes. The J.J. Bleday, now I would wonder why didn't they call him up to start the season, but like J.J. Bleday, that's been a good move. Conversely, I think it's fair to question him for being so impatient with Reese Hines when they've given seemingly unlimited opportunities to dudes like Will Benson and Noelvé Marte to a degree. And hopefully Noelvé takes advantage of the opportunity he's been given right now. There's some inconsistency with that. If you asked me the one thing that made no sense at the time and really stands out, it's the Key Brian Hayes decision.
1: Yeah, getting back to what you talked about Reese Hines, there has to be, in my line of thinking, there has to be reasons for that. Maybe he didn't take to coaching. Maybe he didn't adjust his hitting style at all to become better. I think a lot of that's going on with Noelvé, too. I think Noelvé might be kind of a head case, and maybe that's why they sent him down to hopefully get his head straight.
0: Yeah, and I hope it works. You wonder how many more chances he's going to get. I give that dude credit for at least not burying his head in the sand, and he went down to Louisville and worked on things and was productive, and hopefully that results in better results. But you know, he's had over 750 big league plate appearances. Reese Hines has had 131. Reese Hines may not end up being very good, but I think when you add to it just the overall frustration with the fact that in many respects, for as much as things have changed over the last few years, the results are basically the same. What were they last year? 4 over .500. What were they in 2023? 2 over .500. What were they in 2024? Like 4 under .500. 5 under .500. What are they this year? 1 over .500. At some point, just the nonstop hamster wheel is going to reflect on the person in charge of the baseball ops. Scott, I got to run, man. Thanks so much.
1: Okay. Thanks, man.
0: Let's make some money on the Belmont next.
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3: 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The two right lanes are blocked off due to an accident southbound 70-175 at Buttermilk Pike. Police emergency crews over there on scene, up to a 20-minute delay as well from Fort Washington Way. And the right lane blocked from an accident eastbound 275 approaching Taylor Mill. I'm Eddie Zellick with traffic.
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8: 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It feels

0: Avalon Park. Next year, we've got the Kentucky Derby winner in this race, Golden Tempo. And we talk Triple Crown racing with our guy, the Hall of Famer, the legend, courtesy of betonline.ag, the great Dick Girardi. Dick, it's awesome to have you. Good afternoon. How are you?
1: I am great, Mo. Yourself?
0: I am well, and I'm going to be even better when you tell me what I should wager on this weekend, specifically at Belmont. At Saratoga, the Belmont Stakes. Give me beyond Golden Tempo posting up tomorrow, what are some of the storylines?
1: So, Renegade, probably the biggest storyline. He'll be the favorite at post time, second in the Derby, just missed beating Golden Tempo. And if you say, well, why would he be the favorite and Tempo beat him? Because he has a more consistent storyline. He always runs well, where Golden Tempo at 23-1 kind of came out of nowhere to win the race. So, yeah, that's a storyline for sure. Can Cherie DeVoe, the first ever woman, female trainer to win the Derby, do a Derby Belmont double? That's absolutely a story. You have two of the great trainers in the country, Chad Brown and Todd Pletcher, who have a mere 5 out of the 9 horses in this race. So certainly gives them a chance to win again.
0: All right, handicap it for me.
1: So it's interesting. The Pletcher horse that's going to get all the play is Renegade. I actually like his other horse in here. Power Shift, the 2. His only win was against maidens, but I think he's got the right running style here, Mo, and he's going to be about 10-1. There's very little early speed in here. I expect Power Shift and Luis Saez to be loose on the lead and take this field a long way, hopefully all the way, the entire 1.25 miles. And the other horse is going to kind of get overlooked is Commandment. Now, we have 5 out of the Derby. The horses have finished 1, 2, 4, 7, and 10. Commandment finished 7th, but he had the best resume coming in. And when you watch the replay of that, and I've watched it, I don't know, 20 times, I think there were just circumstances in the middle of the race where the horse probably went into like a couple blind switches. It was just kind of a mess. Could never really get comfortable. And I think in the smaller field, 9 horses instead of 18, Commandment's going to be a lot more comfortable. So, yeah, 2 and 7, that's my main play in here. But as always, from Bet Online, I got some prop bets for you, Mo, that I got to throw out.
0: All right. Lay them on me. Give me some prop bets from Bet Online.
1: Here we go. So prop bets, the 2 I like the most, will, and you'll love this one, will the winning jockey's name end in Z? Yes, it's 5-8, meaning you bet $8 to win 5. You're saying, well, that's not that good. But you get Renegade with Irad Ortiz. You get the Derby winner Golden Tempo with his brother Jose Ortiz. You get Commandment, who I just talked about with Johnny Velasquez. And you get Power Shift, who I just talked about with Luis Saez. So 4 of the 9 jockeys, their name ends in Z. So, yeah, we like that prop. And the other one is the Todd Pletcher prop. Todd has won this race 4 times. He has been 2nd 9 times. He loves the Belmont. He has Renegade. He has Power Shift. There's a prop bet that you can get them both at 7-5. Either one of them wins, you cash. And I think that Renegade's probably going to be a little over 7-5, maybe 9-5, 2-1. So you get, in addition to that, you also get Power Shift. And one more, the time. Over under Bet Online prop 201.5 for the 1.25. I don't think this is a particularly fast group of 3-year-olds, so we're going to go over the 201.5.
0: Over 201.5. Will the winning jockey's last name end in Z? Is of all the props we've talked about here during all 3 legs, that might be my favorite.
1: I figured you would like that one. That's why I had to throw it out there. I mean, you got a lot of people to come up and think about these and come up with these love props.
0: Yeah. No, that's terrific. All right. We're going to do that at betonline.ag. Enjoy the race tomorrow. Dick, thanks so much.
1: You got it. Thank you, Bo.
0: That's Dick Girardi. Thanks to Bet Online. 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One more year at Saratoga before going back to Belmont Park next year. 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Reds and Cardinals tonight, 1 of 3 in St. Louis. Cincinnati has given the ball to Brady Singer. He'll be opposed by righty Kyle Leahy. 8:15 tonight is...

0: Braves' first pitch. You could hear the action tonight and all weekend long on 700 WLW. Your starting lineup for tonight: Blake Dunn is in center, J.J. Bleda in left, Spencer Steer is playing second base and batting third, Sal Stewart's at first, Nathaniel Lowe DHs, Eugenio Suarez plays third base and hits sixth, Noelvé Marte is back and he is in right field hitting seventh. Obviously his second game since being called back from Louisville. Tyler Stevenson catches. Edwin Arroyo plays shortstop. In the National League Central, Cincinnati comes into play this weekend. 6.5 games out of first place. Cubs are getting crushed at home by the San Francisco Giants. 8-0 the score there. San Fran is... wind must be flying out at Wrigley Field. Giants have already hit three homers in four innings. Elsewhere in the division, Pirates are in Atlanta. And Milwaukee hooks up with the Rockies in Denver. Florence Yalls play tomorrow against tonight. I'm sorry, Florence Yalls played tonight against Washington. It's a baseball series, 3-game weekend series. I don't know why I wrote down tomorrow against the Washington Wild Things in suburban Pittsburgh. And tonight in San Antonio, it's game two of the NBA Finals. Knicks a 1-0 series lead. Game two this evening in Texas. 16 away from 5 o'clock. Brandeman and Jones on baseball is about 10 minutes away. 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
2: 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The two right lanes are blocked off due to an accident southbound 70-175 at Buttermilk Pike. Police emergency crews over there on scene, up to a 20-minute delay as well from Fort Washington Way. And the right lane blocked from an accident eastbound 275 approaching Taylor Mill. I'm Eddie Zellick with traffic.
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0: It is 12 from 5 o'clock. This is ESPN 1530. My name is Mo Egger. Thanks for listening today. Don't forget, tomorrow we're at Oakley Greens, noon to 2. It's going to be an absolute blast. You could win tickets to go see the Savannah Bananas and sit in a suite. We're talking soccer. The World Cup tomorrow should be a lot of fun. Speaking of fun, Mike, go ahead. You're on ESPN 1530. Mike, good afternoon. How are you?
12: I'm good. Are you excited about game two? Of course you are.
0: Of course I am. I cannot wait.
12: Ecstatic. Is Crosley checking it out with you?
0: She watched the first half of game one with me. She has watched a lot of the games. Her attention span isn't quite there for all 48 minutes. And, you know, we're relatively early bedtime parents. Relatively meaning, like, in the summertime, you know, we're a little bit more lax. But she's typically not awake for the second half. But, yeah, she's gotten into it. First thing she said to me yesterday morning was, did we win? And I was pleased to tell her that the answer was yes.
12: How cute that's the first thing she asked you. That's pretty cool.
0: Yes. Well, then that was the first thing she asked. But then she started demanding, you know, what she wanted for breakfast and all that stuff. So, but the first thing she asked was, did we win?
12: That's cool, man. So she has a little trouble with the attention thing, just like her dad.
0: Very much like her dad, yes. Yeah, but you know what? She is a huge fan of Paige Beckers, the women's basketball player. And so we watch the Dallas Wings, and she's like locked into the Dallas Wings and Paige Beckers. So, yeah, she's
12: cool.
0: All in when it comes to that, yes.
12: I tried WNBA, and it's not like I don't like women or anything. It doesn't hold my attention for very long. I don't know why. It's probably some deep-seated chauvinistic crap. You know what I mean? It got beaten in my head by my dad in 1955.
0: I understand. You know what? Fine. Not for everybody, I guess. I'm not here to psychoanalyze you. Now, Mike, I got about 2 minutes, so what's on your mind?
12: So you still like Vegas to win the Cup?
0: Boy, last night I thought they got screwed, but last night you wonder, like, two-goal lead in the third period, they blow it, chance to deliver a major, major blow, and, man, I don't know. Carolina, I was shocked that game unfolded the way it did. I'll put it to you that way. But, yes, my money is still on Vegas, and my rooting allegiances are still with my guy Torts.
12: Yeah, I think Dan Patrick's a big Vegas fan as well, so you got good company there.
0: Yeah.
12: I wanted to talk about the Reds, but I just don't know what to say about them anymore, Mo. It's just negative. It's just that nobody wants to hear it. But I don't have anything positive to say. I just don't. I'm searching for something. But it all ends up in just a pedestrian ending. That's how it ends up.
0: Yeah. Yeah, Mike, I'm with you. I mean, I could talk about individual players and be very positive. I could do that with Chase Burns, and I could do that with J.J. Bleda, and I could do it when he's healthy with Elly De La Cruz, and I could do it with Sal Stewart. I can't do it with the team. And, you know, I've beat this drum all week long. If you go back over the last 3 years, there are 6 games above 500 over the last 588 games. Now, that sounds like a weird starting and end point, but it was this week 3 years ago that it felt like things are about to turn. And if I would have said 3 years ago at this time, hey, we'll still be sitting here with a team that's a game over 500, where the best outcome over the next 3 years is going to be 83 wins and a quick whitewashing in the postseason, everybody would have said that's not good enough. And maybe things do change. There are still 101 games remaining, but it feels like the more things change with this club, the more things change with this organization, the more the results are basically the same. And that is very, very frustrating.
12: Yeah, very pedestrian. That's just the way it is. Okay, one quickie in the game tonight, the other night. Do you think that Wemby is defying Mitch Johnson's game plan? Because why is he not posting up more? I just don't get. At least try it. I don't understand. I just don't understand.
0: I don't either. I don't either.
12: Okay, thanks, Mo. I know you
0: got to
12: go.
0: Mike, I appreciate the call. I don't have an answer for you. Brennan and Jones on Baseball is next.
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22: Reds are in St. Louis to begin a six-game road trip against the Cardinals and then the San Diego Padres. I saw a piece the other day about collegiate baseball today at Division I and how there are players that have schooled themselves, and this is the old take one for the team deal, to be hit by pitches, do very little to get out of the way of it because it helped the team, Kentucky's team, and one player was one of the guys. I just wondered, did you ever allow yourself to purposely get hit by a pitch?
23: No, because it's just a reaction. I mean, if a ball's coming at you, you try to get out of the way. And I always turned into the ball. You know what I mean? Like face.
22: Yeah.
23: And that's not the way you do it. I mean, you watch a guy like Don Baylor, 267 times he was hit.
22: Right.
23: He would turn like his shoulder and get hit. Of course, he's crowding the plate. But there's a certain art of being hit by a pitch and not breaking something or getting hurt seriously.
22: But how can you school yourself to stand in there knowing you're going to get hit? And the old take one for the team principle that comes in that you hear people use, he took one for the team, got hit by a pitch.
23: It's a good point. I think guys lean in to the ball, you know what I mean, and get hit. I would think a pesky little hitter like yourself,
22: yeah,
23: back in Little League.
22: Yeah, that's real probably, chance that's going to happen.
23: Well, that's the only chance you're going to get on base, right? You're praying for a walk. You're trying to duck. Now, I do get the visual here, and I think
22: people, I know you are.
23: You ducking pitches, right? That was over my head, huh? And then just leaning in, maybe sticking that elbow, maybe that uniform flapping a little bit. Like, I got hit. I just pitching you. I swear to God, I got
22: that. We're talking about purposely getting hit by a pitch. A ludicrous deal here, believe me when I tell you that, but we will have more in a moment.
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22: Okay, so you and I understand the natural instinct, and probably more so today at the professional level because of the number of guys that you have that throw anywhere from 98 to 101 miles an hour.
23: Yeah, I mean, who wants to get hit? It really hurts. The record for getting hit in the major leagues, doing a little research.
22: In one season or the total?
23: In your career, is a guy by the name of Hugh Jennings.
22: Hughie Jennings, yeah, he was a good player.
23: He was a lousy player.
22: No, he wasn't.
23: What year did he play?
22: Way back before you were born.
23: Before gloves?
22: Damn sure before I was.
23: 287 times. Here's the most remarkable stat that I've seen in a long time on a serious note. Now, you would think Pete would be up there. He's not.
22: He's not?
23: 107 times.
22: In a season?
23: No, in his career.
22: Oh yeah.
23: I mean, think about that. Don Baylor was hit 267 times. Craig Biggio. Yeah. 285 times, and I'm just very surprised because Pete crowded the plate, leaned into the pitch, and was only hit 107 times.
22: Yeah, but
23: times.
22: There's a big reason for that.
23: Why?
22: He didn't want to go to first base getting hit by a pitch. He wanted a legitimate shot at getting a base hit.
23: No.
22: So he got out of the... I guarantee you.
23: Oh, obviously you don't know Pete.
22: Oh, I guess I don't.
23: Well, I played for him.
22: Okay.
23: And I know you guys are good friends. But what are you talking about, taking one for the team? Are you saying that Pete Rose is not a team player? He's not a team player? That's what you're saying?
22: No, he is a team player.
23: Okay, then you take one for the team and you get hit and run off to first base.
22: You done?
23: Yeah.
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0: 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Southbound 7175 at Buttermilk Pike, there's a crash that's blocking off the ramp lane. Traffic is slow back into Ohio Police emergency crews over there on scene. And westbound 275, right lane blocked from a stalled vehicle after Springfield Pike. I'm Eddie Zellick with traffic.
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22: Now, 6 after 5 ESPN 1530. I'm Mo Egger. Good afternoon. Thank you so much for listening. I hope your weekend is off to an amazing start. An amazing start. Reds and Cardinals tonight. There is some news from St. Louis, and it's not good news. Hopefully, it's not as bad as you might fear. But anyway, according to the assembled pro baseball media in St. Louis, and I'm reading, like, I got the tweets almost simultaneously from C. Trent Rosecrans of The Athletic, Gordon Whitmire
2: of the Inquirer and Charlie Goldsmith of Charlie's Chalkboard that Derek Johnson, the Reds pitching coach and director of pitching, is taking a personal leave of absence. No timeline announced for his return. So hopefully everything is okay with Derek. He is not going to be with the team tonight. And again, no timeline offered. So we'll see if Terry Francona has anything to offer about that when he meets with the media in advance of tonight's game. The Reds' assistant pitching coach is Matt Tracy. So I would imagine that he would then slide into Derek Johnson's role as a pitching coach. But DJ, and we've talked about Derek Johnson a little bit this week, and understandably so. But whatever the issue is causing his absence, hopefully it is resolved here very, very soon. Reds and Cardinals tonight. Cincinnati coming off an extraordinarily disappointing series against the Kansas City Royals. They've been bad against National League Central teams. It's a six-game road trip. Brady Singer is going to pitch tonight. The equation is simple for me right now, and I would imagine it's simple for Tito. We can discuss every way that this team can hit more. We can discuss every possible lineup combination. If the bullpen work of the last 7 weeks continues to be the bullpen work we see all season long, none of it matters. I just call it what it is, and I know that's a gross oversimplification, and it might be very frightening to think about, well, how does that get much better given the current composition of the pen and who they don't have and who's underperforming? But, like, I focus a lot on this because how do you not? How do you not? Like, when your bullpen is this bad, it limits everything. It puts more pressure on an offense that has a low ceiling and right now doesn't have their best player. It puts more pressure on a starting staff that's depth has been severely tested. So that has to improve. And that's the storyline, I think, of the next couple of weeks. If the relief pitching gets better, this team can at least stay on the fringes of the race, or to use Nick Kroll's parlance, keep its head above water. And if it doesn't happen, this team's going to sink. And the solutions are only going to come from within. Like, they're probably not trading for a relief pitcher anytime soon. When we do get to the around the trade deadline, every team in the sport wants relief pitching. There are likely very few solutions in Louisville. It's kind of up to the guys who are pitching in this bullpen right now, or guys who may come back here soon, and Graham Ashcraft ain't going to be one of them because he's on the 60-day injured list. That is the issue facing this team right now. It exceeds anything else, anywhere else. Yeah, man, they have guys who may hit better, may hit more. There's legitimate lineup questions. We'll see if Noelvé Marte can take advantage of the chance he's been given right now. But if this bullpen continues to be as bad as it has been, none of it matters, man. None of it matters because they're not only going to not stay afloat, they're going to sink. Earlier this year, when Sal Stewart was off to such a great start, we talked about the Reds joining the trend of teams that have locked into promising young players early, signed them to long-term contracts, guys who have been in the big leagues for less than a month, guys who in some cases signed those deals before ever playing a big league game. And we did this with Sal Stewart back in April. And the response was easy, right? Sal was raking. And of course, yes, sign him forever, which that's never really what this was about. Sal has struggled. And one of the interesting things about this sport is always watching rookies who make, you know, an instant impact. Then the league catches up. How do they adjust to how the league catches up to them? And like now, Chase Burns is the flavor of the month. And understandably so, because Chase Burns is terrific. And I'd be willing to bet I could get a lot more support for the idea of locking into Chase Burns long term right now more than Sal Stewart, who is scuffling, as we say. Nick Kroll, In a piece done by Mark Sheldon of MLB.com, when asked about Sal Stewart, said, quote, he could be in consideration. He's been really good for us, but we have not had that discussion with him yet. And on one hand, you could understand, like, hey, it's only been a couple of months. It was September of last year and 2+ months this season. Let's see a little bit more. Let's focus on the here and now. And then, you know, we'll talk long term. I think there's a couple of things about this. One, under the current economic structure, and that is important, under the current economic structure of baseball, if a team like the Reds is ever going to keep its own guys, it's not going to be them getting 6 years out of them, watching them hit free agency, and then coming up with the most competitive offer. It's going to be they sign the guys early. Ellie De La Cruz is a primary example. Ellie De La Cruz, the smart money is on him playing for somebody else at the end of the 6 years of team control. Now, we're still a ways away, right? The Reds get Ellie De La Cruz for three more years after this one. So we're still a ways away. But if you're starting to think about, well, the next decade, or where's Ellie going to go? Is he ever going to sign here? Chances are, and I could be dead wrong about this, but it feels like chances are that ship has sailed. If he's was ever going to sign here long term, that was probably going to happen a couple of years ago. And the Reds have tried, right? They made it known they offered him a contract that would have made him the highest paid player in Reds history. Now, mind you, there's a difference between making him the highest paid player in Reds history and the highest paid player in baseball history. And he probably thinks he can be one day the highest paid player in baseball history. Your chances of signing Ellie De La Cruz to a deal that would have kept him from hitting free agency until well into the 2030s, if that was ever going to happen, it was probably going to happen a couple of years ago. And if a team like the Reds is ever going to keep its best guys, they're going to have to be really, really, really proactive. I cannot think of a player, and I'm sure I'm missing somebody, but I cannot think of a player who came up, started their career with the Reds, played all six seasons, hit free agency, and stayed. It doesn't work that way. Either they sign early or they get traded before they ever do hit free agency. And those are conversations we may have about Ellie De La Cruz, especially if this team underperforms in the coming years. But there's also this. Baseball could have a lockout. There's obviously collective bargaining agreement negotiations happening right now. I mentioned this about an hour ago. Steven Offenbaker from Locked On Reds podcast talked about this, and I think it's a fair point. If you're the Reds or a whole lot of teams, are you waiting until you know what the rules are before locking into any long-term guaranteed deals? And there's some validity to the idea that you should wait and see what the rules are, what the economic structure of the sport is. Like, what are we going to be doing here? Is it going to be a salary cap? Are they going to change the luxury tax rules? Are they going to change arbitration? Is there going to be a salary floor? Like, I understand that. And I can't say that it's invalid to go, well, wait a minute, before we do anything, before we make any financial commitments, before we make any financial guarantees, let's at least see what the rules are. It makes sense. But it is still an awfully perilous approach because, well, let's face it. If you're betting on a dramatically different economic structure in baseball, you're betting against history. You may want a salary cap. Owners do. A lot of fans do. Fine. But if you do, chances are you understand the difficulty that owners have had in getting one. This is a fight that goes back decades. Decades! And the MLBPA is, you could argue, the strongest labor union in the United States of America. So if you're holding out, look, we're not going to do anything long term, and we're going to wait and see what baseball's economic rules are, fine. But if baseball's economic rules don't change all that much and you're waiting to make any financial guarantees until after the new CBA is cleared, well, then maybe signing a guy like Sal Stewart becomes a little bit more difficult. Maybe he puts up big numbers between now and then. I think it's a very fair point and fair argument to make, right? Like, hey, let's wait and see, and maybe the financial conditions around the sport make it more favorable to a smaller market team making hefty financial commitments to young players. But what do you do if history repeats itself and there's no seismic change to baseball's economics? 16 after 5 o'clock. 513-749-1530. We got Reds injuries to discuss with a couple of experts from Ortho Cincy Orthopedics and Sports Medicine coming up in just about 20 minutes. Terrific coach at UC, runs the track program. They're in the NCAA tournament next week, or NCAA championships, I could say, and she'll join us next.
27: 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Traffic.
0: 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Another crash has been cleared away on eastbound 275 approaching Taylor Mill Road. There's right around a 15-minute delay back from Dixie Highway, and 75 northbound, a 5-minute delay between Mitchell and Paddock Roads. I'm Eddie Zellick with traffic.
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0: in Eugene, and there are six athletes from the University of Cincinnati that will be competing and overseeing track and field and cross country at UC in her 12th season as director, 22nd year overall at UC, and just signed a contract extension through the 2029 season. Susan Seaton is kind enough to join us. Coach, it's awesome to have you. Good afternoon. How are you?
1: Yeah, hello. Good Bearcats. Welcome to you guys. And yeah, I'm doing really well. We're just putting the finishing touches on our training before we head to Eugene on Monday and Tuesday.
0: Well, that is terrific, and congratulations on a terrific season. Let's talk about those preparations. Like, I, for those of us who have run track before, I guess I have some basic idea of what preparations are like, but take me through it. It's a handful of your kids getting ready for next week. What are preparations involve?
1: Yeah, we continue the same training that has allowed us to be successful so far. You don't want to make too many new adjustments right now, right? You found your groove, you're in the zone, and you're trying to stay in it. So, you know, we're doing our event specific training. We have a multi-event athlete competing, Juliet Larkunte Jubner. We have a pole vaulter competing, a high jumper, a hammer thrower, and then also a 200 meter sprinter and a 400 meter hurdler. So they continue to work on their event specific preparation, as well as still, you know, being in the weight room, as well as using our training room to get recovery done and really feel like they're at the best possible physical and mental preparation for this championship.
0: You have been at the University of Cincinnati for 22 years with a contract extension for a couple more. What is it about UC that made you want to make, you know, this a part of your legacy, make basically being a UC lifer?
1: Yeah, Mo, you know, some of us have been here for a while and fought the good battle of elevating UC athletics. And, you know, I came in from Wisconsin before I got here in 2004. And I really found that this program was, you know, operating more at a regional level, which at the time, you know, that's what they were able to do. And I thought it would be really cool to elevate that and become more of a presence on a national level. And, you know, throughout those 22 years, we switched from a couple different conferences to now being a Power Four school. And it's just been really fun to continue to have that new finish line ahead of you and keep elevating the program, you know, the support, financial support, support of staff members, growing the coaching staff from then I came here, 4 people, to now having 7, and, you know, growing the team as far as school records and, you know, accolades on the conference and national level. And that's just been fun and keeps me entertained and challenged, and that's why I feel like this is still a great place, because there is so much growth potential here.
0: How good in your sports is the competition in the Big 12?
1: Big 12 is one of the premier conferences by far. We have world-class athletes competing in it, including some of our own. Juliet Larkunte Jubner, I mentioned earlier, she's currently ranked 27th in the country, in the world, I apologize, in the world in her event, the heptathlon, and she's ranked 2nd in the NCAA, and hopefully going to try to go after an NCAA title this next week.
0: Go ahead.
1: So, yeah, very competitive, and that's just one example. One of the 400-meter hurdlers on the men's side last year won the Big 12 championships, and then later that year also became the world champion. And so the competition level is world-class.
0: You sent 27 athletes to the NCAA East first rounds. You have 6 athletes headed to Eugene next week. So give me your expectations for the athletes you're going to send to nationals, and maybe an idea of what a successful weekend would look like.
1: Yes. So I mentioned one of our athletes going after a national title, but really just making the podium, which means you're one of the top eight athletes in the country in that event, would be outstanding. And our goal is really that we feel like 3 to 4 of these athletes are really going to be able to do that. If things go well, all of them are, you know, all 6 of them are. But as far as rankings going into it, we think there's 3 of them that could really have a shot at this and have been at that competition.
0: Yeah, no, it sounds like we will be watching and rooting from afar. Best of luck with your final preparations and obviously next week in Eugene, Coach. Thanks so much.
1: Thanks, Mo.
0: Much appreciated. That's Susan Seaton, the Director of Track and Field and Cross Country at the University of Cincinnati. 6 athletes headed to Eugene for the NCAA Outdoor Track and Field Championships next week. That is very, very cool. 26 after 5 o'clock. Small update from St. Louis. And we told you that Derek Johnson, the Reds pitching coach and director of pitching, is going to be taking a personal leave of absence. No timeline offered. Terry Francona just met with the reporters in St. Louis a few moments ago and didn't want to elaborate. And you could certainly understand. He said, out of respect for DJ, that's what we have. So Cincinnati's pitching coach for this series, or at least for tonight, and I would imagine for at least a little while, is going to be Matt Tracy. He will be making the mound visits. He is the team's assistant pitching coach. He'll be filling the shoes of Derek Johnson. And again, with whatever he has going on, hopefully there's a positive outcome there. 27 after 5 o'clock, ESPN 1530, Mo Egger. Anything you may have missed on this show, make sure go find on the iHeartRadio app. Good Bengal stuff earlier this week with our guy Paul Daner Jr., also Seth Walter from ESPN on the Football Power Index. The Bengals ranked 12th. And we discussed that and so much more. If you missed any of that, if you missed entire shows, if you want to go listen to them all over again, go listen anytime, anywhere on the iHeartRadio app. Podcasts of this show are a service of Long Neck Sports Grill. If you are looking for a place to post up this weekend with your buddies, with your family, maybe just by yourself. You know, if you're like Joe Flacco, if you're like me and you don't mind a quiet meal, maybe a cold one and just your thoughts, Long Neck Sports Grill is your place no matter what. You got Wilder, you got Hebron, you got Richwood. We love Long Necks. Hopefully they love us. I had one other thing that I was going to mention, and as is often the case, I totally lost it.
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4: 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Another crash has been cleared away on eastbound 275 approaching Taylor Mill Road. There's right around a 15-minute delay back from Dixie Highway, and 75 northbound, a 5-minute delay between Mitchell and Paddock Roads. I'm Eddie Zellick with traffic.
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0: 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Reds and Cardinals tonight. First of three. Brady Singer, Kyle Leahy on the hill. 8:15 is tonight's first pitch on 700 WLW. Cincinnati's starting lineup tonight. Dunn, Blade, Steer. Dunn in center, Blade in left. Stewart plays first. Low DHs. Suarez plays third. Noelvé Marte's in right. Tyler Stevenson and Edwin Arroyo plays shortstop. Derek Johnson, the pitching coach, away for the team. Personal absence, no details provided, understandably so, by Terry Francona. NL Central today, the Giants are housing the Cubs 16-1 at Wrigley Field. They have played six innings. They've hit a bunch of home runs. One, two. They've hit five homers. Matt Chapman has two. Willie Adames has two. And Casey Schmidt has one. Pirates and Braves this weekend. Brewers and Rockies this weekend in Denver. Florence this weekend in Washington, PA, to take on the Wild Things. And tonight, San Antonio, game two. NBA Finals. Knicks, Spurs, New York leads the series one game to none. Taryn, do you have something you're looking for in game two this evening?
2: More so from your Knicks perspective, I'm interested to see how they bounce back offensively because they struggled offensively in game one, but still pulled out the victory. As the series proven in past that they shoot the ball better as the series goes on. So hopefully the Knicks can shoot the ball a lot better in game two.
0: they're going to have to. And look, as awesome as Brunson was in the fourth quarter, they really made him work the first three quarters. I'm interested in how the Knicks make life a little bit easier for him. I'm interested in if the Spurs can get Dylan Harper going downhill a little bit. And I think the Knicks did a really good job on Wemby, keeping him away from the rim on offense. And we'll see how San Antonio adjusts. But neither team shot it well. The Knicks caught fire in the fourth quarter. Neither team shot it all that well. And I also think, and I've harped on this a lot, I think it's going to be interesting to see how the Spurs adjust to what New York did really well against Wemby, which was when he vacated a spot, New York put a guy in the spot he vacated, found him, and that guy often scored. We will see. But stoked for game two tonight. We talk injuries every single week with experts from OrthoCincy Orthopedics and Sports Medicine. 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We have with us two because they're together at an 11U baseball tournament in Tennessee, Dr. Angel Velasquez and Dr. Brendan Corris. You can both chime in on these injuries, OrthoCincy.com. Let me start with Elly De La Cruz. So he's on the injured list. Suffered this on Sunday. The MRI has revealed a strain. It's been described as falling between a grade 1 and grade 2 strain. They're saying anywhere from 2 to 4 weeks. So let me start with this. What is the difference between a grade 1 and a grade 2 strain, and how do you fall somewhere in between the two?

0: could be plasma, could be so many different things, because the study shows that, you know, PRP injection works really well on tendon injury. Then they have the one that have less platelets, and they inject that part if it's a muscle injury. And that shows that it's been helping really well too. In the scope of practice, you do PRP most of the time. So, but the idea is to increase healing properties and rehabilitating and getting ready so he doesn't have the same issues that he had last year.
1: There's a 2 to 4 week timeline. Does that sort of fall in line with what your expectations are?
0: You know, a grade one strain, you talk about, you know, 2 to 4 weeks. A grade two, you talk about 6 to 8 weeks. But remember, these injections decrease 25% the timing, right? So if somebody's going to be 8 weeks, you go down to probably 6. Somebody's going to be 4 weeks, you're probably going down to 3. But, you know, I just did a kid from, you know, NKU with our oblique injury. And in 10, 15 days, he was almost 90 to 100% healed on his oblique. And he was able to come back and play in the tournament, right? So these things can heal quick, especially in a young guy like Ellie.
1: Speed is such a big part of his game, especially when he's running at full bore. It's majestic to watch. Does that play a role at all here in his rehab and recovery?
0: You know, everything is depending on what the team needs, right? And if you look last year, he was in the 99th percentile on his fielding, right? He was, well, 2 years ago, he was the top of the top fielding guy with putting outs. And then after his injury, he was 11th percentile. So he was in the bottom 11% or amount of players, he wasn't that efficient in the glove. So if they need a defensive guy, you need to be able to, he's come back close to 100% of his capacity. If they have him stealing bases, you want to do that. But if you look, his stolen bases are going down a little bit compared with last year. So I think they're protecting his legs. So as soon as that he is close to get on the you know, on the batting box and hit the ball that he's been doing, you know, he's going to be back. Doesn't need to be 100%, but need to be close to it.
1: All right,
2: yeah, go ahead. Kind of chime in. So,
1: please.
2: I think that the 2 to 4 weeks is actually a really good prognostic indicator, because if they're saying grade one, grade two, and they're saying 2 to 4 weeks, I think that's, I would guess, probably a conservative measurement based on protecting their star player. And so I think 2 to 4 weeks is great news. If they're saying 2 to 4 weeks for this injury and they're being conservative, this is potentially something that, you know, maybe it's a 1 to 2 week injury, but they're kind of pushing it out and being really cautious with it. So I think that if they're giving a 2 to 4 week timeline right off the bat, that's a good thing as far as getting back on the field.
1: All right, that makes me feel good. Let's talk about Graham Ashcraft, UCL sprain, right elbow, pitched against the Mets back on May the 26th, didn't experience any pain, but woke up the next day with stiffness, and the MRI that was done revealed a UCL sprain. I think a lot of us instantly think about Tommy John surgery. That is not a part of the plan right now. He got a PRP injection, but he's on the 60-day injured list, so he's going to be out for a while. He and they are targeting an August return. Walk me through this. So I mentioned before, like, we see UCL, we think Tommy John surgery. That's not right now part of the plan, but I guess the question that all of us have is, could it still be?
0: Think about this. If you have a guy that have an injury and he's not a complete tear, and you get a surgery now in the summer, what is going to happen? He's going to miss this year. He's going to miss next year, right? Mm-hmm. So if there's any chance that he's going to heal without the surgery, you try that now, because if he's going to miss next year with a Tommy John surgery or any type of, you know, we have now different type of UCL procedures, he's going to miss next year either way. So you can wait and see what happened October and see if he can able to come back. For me, a UCL injury, it is depending where the injury is. Proximal UCL is where the ligament starts compared with the distal UCL where the ligament inserts or ends. Distal UCL are more likely to fail PRP injections than proximal UCLs. Grade 1, grade 2, okay. Grade 3, obviously complete tear, not. Grade 1, grade 2 with a lot of laxity means the ligament is being injured for a long time. You know, it's more about the surgical intervention, no laxity, no PRP, you know, as a procedure. So it is about all the skills of the ultrasonographer or the physician who are doing the exam. It is to diagnose laxity or not. It's about a lot of experience. And then

0: you're going to make a decision. I will tell you this. Study shows that, or practice show, that you, by week six, you're going to start throwing program, depending, right? Week six or week eight. If by 12 weeks you're not healing, you're still in pain, it is not going to heal with the PRP. So you got 3 months to try something. And if you look by the year, if it's not a complete tear, there's no laxity, makes sense to try to bring him back in the next 60 days, right? That is on the three in those 12 weeks. And then we go from there.
1: I think there's a lot of folks who hear, you know, PRP injection and feel like that's just delaying the inevitable Tommy John surgery.
0: I disagree with that. Of course, I probably want to say something. I wish I could tell you names that I have done, professional level, higher level, who are coming back. I can tell you name who didn't come back too, right? Because that happens. But remember, when we're talking about these guys, it is about you get a surgery now, you doesn't mean that you're going to be 100%. So there's 91, 93% chance that they get better, but there's 7% or 9% chance that they don't. And tell course about it.
2: Yeah, I mean, the elbow in general, and what I tell people, this could be a tennis elbow, golfer's elbow, any type of elbow injury. The elbow, you can kind of think of it as a watershed area where it doesn't have the best blood flow as far as, you know, like the shoulders, the hands. It's kind of, you know, it's an area that doesn't tend to heal great. And so that's why you use things like these PRP injections. And what it does is basically it helps tendon injuries that you would have in other areas that might heal on their own. It kind of gives you that degree of, it just enhances the healing of it and helps to get it better. And no, I mean, outside of somebody who is a high level athlete, any type of UCL Tommy John injury, you're probably not fixing it surgical. Like if, you know, Dr. Velasquez or myself or you, if you tear your UCL, you know, we're probably rehabbing it. And we're going to be able to do everything we need to do in life. So it's these high level throwers. And I think we, like you said, we get in the habit of everybody who has a UCL injury, we just assume that they're going to need a Tommy John surgery when, you know, in a very small percentage of time, you know, that's going to be the case, especially with, you know, without a distal type injury. Like you said, if you have a distal type injury, then Graham Ashcraft's probably getting surgery right now. The fact that he's not means that, you know, it's probably more proximal. It's probably more mid-substance. There's probably not laxity. And so this is something you rehab, you inject it, and you actually help the elbow to heal and get back to where it was before without surgery.
1: All right, two more here quickly. Pierce Johnson, another Reds pitcher on the injured list, but just the 15-day injured list with right elbow inflammation. And the good news is the MRI has come back. It's completely clean. He's gotten a cortisone injection. So I guess I'll ask this. Since the MRI was clean, what's exactly causing the inflammation?
0: Well, you know, there's something that is called valgus cessation overload or internal impingement. And sometimes, you know, these players, because they're throwing the ball, the joint get inflamed, right? You know, the throwing the ball is not a normal motion as a human being, you know, that you can do constantly unless you get used to it. So when there's no structural damage, there's probably some type of mechanics issue that he may be throwing the ball on a different angle. Maybe just get aggravated, he's inflamed. And they correct the things that can be causing that mechanical issue that a lot of the time is weakness on the shoulder, you know, rotational stiffness from the shoulder. It's called internal rotation deficiency. And then, you know, you're trying to give it an injection to calm down the inflammation so it doesn't pinch anymore. And then you get the strength and bring it back. The injection is to figure out if the pain is coming from the joint or not. They put numbing, they put steroid. Is the numbing help? The steroid should help. And they're able to come back as soon as they got good range of motion and no pain.
1: Okay, yep. One more. And this one, I will admit, is for me, a diehard Knicks fan. My guy, Mitchell Robinson, had surgery for a broken pinky. It's called a boxer's fracture, I guess. He played in game one. He had an apparatus on his hand. So I guess I'll just frame it this way. He had surgery. He played in game one. Didn't look like he was suffering any ill effects. We'll see. Is my guy here in the clear?
2: First, in the clear. Yeah,
0: it's not just for you, for me too. You know
1: right,
0: that I'm
1: right.
0: You know I like the Knicks too. So, but I'm gonna let Course answer that question.
1: Lay it on.
2: Yeah, I mean, like you're never in the clear until these things completely heal. You know, it's kind of like we were before we got on here talking about Halliburton for the Pacers, right? And I think that was a more serious situation. Yeah. But, you know, it's the NBA Finals. And so what probably happened, so he has a boxer's fracture. He breaks what's called his metacarpal bone in his hand. And depending on the fracture type, the fracture makeup, the oblique, so if it's a, you know, transverse fracture, if it's in a bunch of pieces, certain fractures you actually can fix with what's called an intramedullary nail. So kind of like if you break your femur bone, you break your tibia bone, you're putting a rod down it, and then you're kind of allowing you to mobilize as you can tolerate. So that's basically what you do with this is you make a little incision in the finger, and you put a rod down it, and that rod fills up the inside of that canal, and then you get that little incision to heal, or you put some glue on it so it's covered and protected, and you kind of self-regulate at that point. Now, it's still going to take, you know, 6, 8 weeks, 12 weeks to get this thing to heal completely, but in the meantime, that rod is, you know, kind of taking over for that and allowing them to continue to play. And this is something that's discussed in the hand literature and is well known. And, you know, game NBA Finals, game one, game two, game three, you know, whatever, you're going to push it. You're going to push the envelope a little more to keep those guys out there. But I think it's reasonable to let them play.
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1: 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We are finished. Back at it Monday at 3:05. Looking forward to it. We've got some UC football stuff to do on Monday. Obviously, Reds, Cardinals, and so much more. So we will talk to you then. My thanks to Taryn Bland for producing. My thanks to you for listening. And don't forget tomorrow, Oakley Greens, noon to 2, talking World Cup and giving away Savannah Bananas sweet tickets. Hope to see you tomorrow, 12 to 2, Oakley Greens tomorrow. And we'll talk to you here Monday at 3:05. Have a great weekend. 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
4: 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Southbound 75 in Hamilton left three lanes all blocked due to an accident that's after Mitchell. Also, a disabled vehicle's got the left lane blocked off eastbound 275 at Montgomery Road. That's causing a 15-minute delay back from Reed-Hartman Highway. I'm Eddie Zellick with traffic.
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18: It's August 2023, a county government meeting in Pennsylvania's Lehigh Valley. 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
19: My two-month-old son was happily drinking milk from his bottle when he quickly started choking, turned blue, and went limp. My boyfriend transported our son to the changing table as I grabbed an anti-choking device and my boyfriend began assembling it. Two pumps of the device and my son was conscious, gasping for air and coughing up milk.
18: They all went to the ER to make sure the baby was okay.
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18: 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And the next one. 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And the same doctor's name kept coming up again and again. Pediatrician.
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18: 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From Serial Productions and the New York Times, I'm Diane Neary, and this is The Preventionist, a story about a doctor and the rise of a powerful field of pediatric medicine.
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27: I'm Ed Bankin. Tonight it will be game two of the NBA Finals between the Spurs and Knicks from San Antonio. The Knicks will look to go up 2-0 after winning game one on Wednesday. Earlier on Get Up, Hall of Famer and inside the NBA analyst Charles Barkley says a win for the Knicks tonight might make this a short series.
28: I don't see how the Spurs can beat the Knicks if the Knicks play well. I'm going to stick with my original pick, Knicks in 6. But I will tell you this. If the Knicks win tonight, they're going to sweep the Spurs.
27: You can hear tonight's game on ESPN Radio with our coverage getting underway at 7:30 Eastern. The game can also be seen on ABC. Football news. Broncos linebacker Jonathan Cooper was arrested today on domestic violence charges. According to a police affidavit obtained by multiple outlets, Cooper and his girlfriend were both arrested after an argument and physical confrontation. The Bears Board of Directors voted Thursday to advance their stadium development in Hammond, Indiana, with the exact site still to be determined. Baseball. Jose Altuve reinstated by the Astros at Wrigley Field, bottom of the eighth. Giants lead the Cubs 16-2.
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32: Damn it, Freddie, I'm going to get right into it. I told my wife she better have them kids in bed by a certain time. Hey, yo! Okay. It's Love Friday. It's me and her night. It's Love Friday. When I get that feeling, have them babies
30: Love
32: in that
30: Friday.
32: Bed. by a certain time.
4: Why did I open that door?
32: Pause, my brother. I'm at home. It's Love Friday. Put them chilling in the bed by a certain time and come on to daddy mama. I got this five-hour energy, baby. It's time to rock and roll.
30: This is Freddie and Harry.

0: 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Oh, we're going to hear from you at 888-SAY-ESPN, 888-729-3776. You're going to get an extra half an hour of us leading into Game 2 coverage of the NBA Finals as the New York Knicks try to extend their 1-0 lead against the San Antonio Spurs. What are you expecting to see, or what do you want to see tonight in that Game 2? Could be a player, could be a team, could be whatever. 888-729-3776. Because if it's going to be a Victor Wembanyama kind of game, you know that Jalen Brunson is going to have a say, especially like the way he was able to do that in Game 1, 13 of his 30 points being scored in the fourth quarter. So Mitch Johnson, Spurs head coach, he talked to Mark Kessler and P.J. Carlissimo, who have to call on ESPN Radio, and Mitch Johnson has kind of a plan to stop slash slow down Captain Clutch.
1: You just got to make him work. You got to make sure you continue to touch him. If you let him get to his spots, he's as good as anybody there is in the league in terms of understanding angles and manipulating and dictating. And when he has those angles without contact specifically, and he's able to be kind of in the driver's seat of the possession, he's that much better because he can shoot and he's so skilled and understands how to get you off balance.
0: So HD, to quote that great song by Moniva, if you really want to touch, you better net like Brunson get loose tonight, because that's what he said. They want to be
2: Friday.
0: Exactly. You want to have that touch on Love Friday involving the Spurs defense against Jalen Brunson. They sort of did that in Game 1, and it worked a little bit early, but even late, he was making some tough shots. If I'm Mitch Johnson, I'm telling my team, let's hope he doesn't make them all. Our defensive plan wasn't bad. It's just that guys like that can be defensive plan beaters, especially Captain Clutch in the fourth quarter.
3: Yeah, it was a struggle in the first half for Jalen Brunson. In the first quarter, he was 1-for-7 from the field with 3 points. Freddie, at halftime, he was 5-for-15 with 11 points. But we all know when the game is on the line, it's those 13 points in the fourth quarter, yeah. And especially when they come at crunch time. And none other, in my opinion, bigger than the one when they were down 95-94. And I'm trying to remember the player who had the basketball that threw it to him. Mikal Bridges,
0: yeah.
3: Found him in a corner for that three-pointer that put them up two. And from that moment on, the Knicks never blinked or looked back. They only looked forward. And Jalen Brunson said, this is my time now. We know he is the best clutch player in the NBA. For the San Antonio Spurs, it's trying to not allow it get to that moment.
0: Absolutely.
3: Because we know the New York Knicks are cool, calm, and collected because they know they have the best closer, to use baseball terms, in the NBA. So if you're San Antonio, you figure out how to keep a 14-point lead that you have in a ball game and not give it back to the New York Knicks. Because if I have to pick between the two teams who I feel like is going to come through in the biggest moments that's deemed as clutch time, it's going to be the New York Knicks because they have the best player under that term clutch in Jalen Brunson.
0: One of the things with that, and it was very interesting because his main boon coon has been Josh Hart, Mikal Bridges too. But Josh Hart and Jalen Brunson, they're like brothers from a different mother. They always play jokes on each other, always getting on each other, everything. That bond and that friendship is as strong as Jalen Brunson is in the fourth quarter. I thought it was interesting that Josh Hart yesterday said that he is really happy that his boy is getting more recognition.
4: As a friend, you're happy he's getting, recognition. I think he's still underrated, in the league, and he keeps proving people wrong, game by game, series by series, player for appearance by player for appearance. As a friend and a teammate, it's funny because, he's one of the best players in the league, and, you're happy that he's starting to get some, recognition.
0: For the longest time, especially the last 3 years, I didn't think that was a problem with Jalen Brunson getting recognition. Maybe it's to the point that Josh Hart is putting it out there. You keep underrating this guy. He keeps kicking your behind and taking names. You keep saying, yeah, but. He's not as good as. Stop giving him all that credit. He only gets it because he plays New York. And Josh Hart's like, look, it's not a coincidence. It's not luck that time and time again, when we've needed him to deliver more often than not, he's been able to do that. I go back to Game 1 versus Cleveland, where he was literally yelling at guys in the huddle, saying, let's get our act together, give me the ball, bring us home. They're down by 22 points in the fourth quarter, less than 8 minutes to play, and he went completely nuclear and led them into overtime, and then everybody else said, you did your job, let us do our job. But I thought that was really interesting, HD, that he said, I'm really glad that Jalen Brunson is getting his flowers. I'm thinking, Hasn't he gotten it to a good amount even before game one of the NBA Finals?
3: Well, I will say for the people that continuously doubt Jalen Brunson, well, just listen to these numbers. In the 4 years that he's played for the New York Knicks in postseason play, his first year back in 2022-23, he averaged 27.8 points per game and 5.6 assists. The following year, 32.4 points per game, 7.5 assists. The third year, 29.4 points per game, 7 assists. And so far in this postseason, where we have seen him not be at the forefront of everything that they've done right, because Cat having advantages in certain series, he's averaging 27.1 points per game and 6.3 assists. So for those people who doubt Jalen Brunson, who question his size, shame on you. I would get you better glasses to watch the basketball games that he actually play in the postseason.
0: I don't mind the fact that he believes that he's disrespected and underrepresented, because that fuel keeps being added to his gas tank. That kind of inspiration, backhanded inspiration, always fuels a guy like Jalen Brunson, because he's even mentioned it, not in so many words, that, yeah, I was highly regarded coming out of high school, but people had questions about my ability. Could I survive and thrive at Villanova? Two-time National Player of the Year, two-time national champion. Didn't get drafted in the first round. I remember that happened. I said, boy, he's going to make some people pay, because I thought he was a first-rounder. I know what people saw, but I also know what I saw, a guy that was always a gutty bucket-getter and a tough guy and a leader. I thought he's completely underdrafted. Nobody saw this.
3: You know who I blame on why Jalen Brunson is torching everybody in the NBA?
0: Who do you blame?
3: I blame Mr. Rick. Mr. Rick Brunson.
0: Why you blame him? Why you blame the daddy for it?
3: See, those videos that circulate, and that's how, you know, sometimes you people out there, just bear with me now. You got to let the guy lead, right? Because Rick Brunson understood at a young age what it takes for Jalen Brunson to be at this level. He literally knew. So those videos that circulate, where some people may be like, oh, he's being too hard on him. Shut up. Don't tell no one who's been there and done it what it's supposed to look like, and how, if you want to be that person one day that Jalen Brunson is right now, mm-hmm, you got to go extra hard. You can't be like everyone else. You can't do what everyone else does. What are you doing to separate yourself? Or parents, what type of environment are you putting your kids in so they can separate themselves? Is it all day sitting at home, letting them play video games and not going out there working on their craft? Don't tell me that you want to be the best if you're not willing to put that work in. This is a prime example. When you put that work in, and fathers, I'm going to say fathers and mothers, because everyone's not growing up in a two-parent household.
0: Mm-hmm.
3: Sometimes, the majority of the times, I would say, you know your kid. You know when they need to be pushed a little bit more. Be wise and push your kid. Don't allow them to quit things, but you challenge them to be better and do it when they're tired, when it's not the most convenient for them. That training and that mindset at a very young age for Jalen Brunson turned him into a stone cold killer right now, especially when the game is on the line. So, folks, yes, it takes extra. It takes something different for your child to get to that next level. And sometimes you parents, you can be your kid's worst enemy. Don't be it, because we have a living example right now in the NBA Finals when you talk about pushing your kid to a certain extent,
0: yeah,
3: so they can be the best version of themselves.
0: Because we also see that from Victor Wembanyama, how he pushes himself to be the best that he can be, and he's just getting started. But you're right about Jalen Brunson. There was not a drill that he did not want to try that was going to make him a better player, because both of these guys are going to have an impact in the game. That's not new news here. I believe it's a Victor Wembanyama game. How he plays will determine exactly what kind of series that we may have, depending what happens in game two. But Jalen Brunson has always shown he is going to have his say. And if you're the San Antonio Spurs, you got to make sure he's quiet. I take the ball out of his hands. I'm double teaming him. I'm making other people beat me. And I don't care if the game is close. I don't care if the game is a runaway. Anytime he has the ball in his hands, you have got to make other people beat you and trust that your defense will recover and help against a Mikal Bridges, a Karl Anthony Towns, OG Anunoby. You let him go one-on-one against your guys, even though you have really good defensive players, he's going to win that battle being Captain Clutch time and time again.
3: So you know we all love Corey Alexander. Mm-hmm. But the one thing I did not agree with him that he said.
0: What's that?
3: Hey, man, you want Jalen Brunson shooting them tough twos? No, I don't.
0: I don't want him shooting tough anything.
3: Give it to Mikal Bridges.
0: Yep.
3: I would rather him shoot a wide open shot than Jalen Brunson having that ball in crunch time, because I've seen it time and time and time and time again. I don't want him beating me.
0: Yeah, you have to.
3: Everybody else but him.
0: No doubt about that. So game two, like we mentioned, we take with the coverage at 7:30 Eastern time of the NBA Finals. Knicks have a 1-0 lead on the San Antonio Spurs. He is Harry Douglas. I'm Freddie Coleman. Welcome to Love Friday, Freddie and Harry, presented by Progressive Insurance and ESPN Radio, the ESPN app, and SiriusXM Channel 80. So what's the one thing you need to see, that you want to see, that you think you're going to see with game two just around the corner? We can't wait to hear from you like this.
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2: 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That's 1-888-729-3776.
0: One of our favorites is Anthony in Miami. Anthony, game two happening tonight in the NBA Finals. What's the one thing you need to see or you think you're going to see?
6: Freddie, Harry, on this Love Friday, mm-hmm. I want to see...
2: Love Friday.
6: I want to see Cat doing what he did in game one. I want to see him guard Wemby hard. I want to see him body up Wemby, because I don't think Wemby can take that kind of physicality, which is why he drifted out to the three-point line as much as he did in game one. I want to see him facilitate the offense like he did in the second quarter. And because it's Love Friday, I would love to hear a little bit of Climax. I'd still say yes, because when people ask me, do I think the Knicks are going to win game two? I still say yes.
3: All right, Anthony, can I ask you a question? Or multiple questions. What you're saying is you want Cat to be strong.
6: I want Cat to be physical. Like he was in game one.
3: Anthony, the answer is yes.
6: When he plays like that.
3: The answer is yes, Anthony. Answer's yes. Next question. You want Cat to show you that he has the power?
6: I still say yes.
3: There you go. So that's, there you go, Andy. Catch on quick, my man.
0: You better stop playing with people. Wow, we went deep into the crates, huh? Olivia Newton-John, you say. E-Dog in the ones and twos. Did not have Olivia Newton-John in the bingo Friday. Music card involving this show. Angel in Virginia, what's the one thing you need to see or you think you're going to see in game two tonight?
7: Well, before I get to that question, is you are right, Freddie. The only sportcaster that I have heard that was right about Wemby's size at 7'4", not 7'5", not 6", he is 7'4". Besides that, the Knicks are going to sweep him. Cat just had to be physical. He has to be strong and get the boards and no stupid fouls. Okay? If he doesn't get into foul trouble, the Knicks is going to sweep them. Long as Cat put a body on Wemby, like, break him down. Put his weight on him. If in the paint, whatever, put his weight on him so he could get that physical hurt and So women be scared to go in the paint.
3: Angel,
7: and the win.
3: Angel, how much do you love Cat right now?
7: 100%.
3: Attaboy,
7: Angel. He's the rock right now. He's the rock. Now, if Cat gets into foul trouble, his dumb fouls, knowing we all see what he does, like, why you did that? That's so stupid. Okay? If he doesn't do that, the Knicks will win. And everybody else.
3: Well, so wait a minute now, Angel. Wait a minute now. So, are you saying you can't trust Cat?
7: No, I could trust Cat, but Cat just had to stop being in the foul trouble.
3: I got you.
0: Do you?
3: I'm with you, Angel.
0: Are you?
3: I'm with you, baby.
0: Are you sure?
3: I'm with you.
0: Oh, God.
3: It's always a great day when Freddie's over here.
0: Oh, my goodness.
3: Trying to hold in his laugh.
0: And failing miserably. One of our favorites is Hodge in Texas. Hodge, what's the one thing you need to see in game two tonight between the Spurs and the Knicks in San Antonio?
8: Hey, Freddie. Hey, Harry. I need to see. Y'all remember that game? I was telling Shannon. You played you're on the carpet. Don't fall off. If you touch the lava, it gets you.
0: Yeah.
8: Mm-hmm. I need to see Wembanyama. He can stay outside the 3-point line, but as soon as he goes in, that 3-point line becomes lava. Don't touch it. Stay inside. Wait till they throw it to you and either score, get fouled, or both.
3: Hodge, my children play that game.
0: Really?
3: Yes.
0: Every time they get a chance. They're still doing this in these streets?
3: Oh, man. They every time I'm walking through the liver, oh, Daddy, you're stepping on lava. I say, well, Daddy's dead.
0: How did they learn? who did they learn that from?
3: I have no idea, but they play that game all the time.
0: Wow. Unbelievable. That
3: yep.
0: You know what? There's hope for the generation. There's hope for the generation. Jasher in my dad's home state of Alabama. Jasher, what's the one thing you need to see in game two of the NBA Finals tonight?
9: Hey, big fan, Freddie, man. Been listening to you for years. And
0: appreciate you.
9: And Harry, good friends with your brother, Tony, man. We spent some time at Auburn before he left us and went to higher heights at Florida State. But let me tell you what I've noticed. You know, the hype with Wemby is real. But everybody's talking about these points that he has, the score in the paint. And unless I've been looking at different film, I don't see him being that guy. He's not a Patrick Ewing, back-to-the-basket type guy. He's not a Olajuwon. He's not going to overpower you like Shaq. Like, he doesn't have a jump hook. Like, I don't see a bag of moves that says, okay, this guy can be dominant in the paint. Historically, I just haven't seen that. I'm not going to badmouth his game. I mean, they're in the NBA Finals. But I'm struggling to understand how can he get to that here in the finals when we haven't seen it. You know what I mean? I know he can mount up points in a hurry. We've seen that, but he's not a true center like we've seen in previous decades. So where are these points in the paint going to come from? That's my question.
3: So I would say this. I think it's more so of, okay, Wemby, you have the ball in the painted area.
0: Mm-hmm.
3: Yeah. And now that forces, if you make a few baskets, because I do believe that, that's why I don't think we had a caller earlier saying he has to have 20, 25 points in the paint. That's not happening with Wemby. That's not going to happen.
0: Unless the Saints goes to triple overtime.
3: If you get 13 to 15 points in the painted area, that would be good for Victor Wembanyama. But it's that initiation of having that basketball in that area that now forces the defense to think, oh, man, this is a 7-4 player. This is different because he can already see over all of us.
0: No doubt about that. I'm hearing you. Yeah. And Josh in Alabama does make the point that he doesn't see it. We're not seeing it right now because, remember, he's 22 years of age. Yeah, he's not going to be the prototypical back-to-the-basket player that we're used to seeing from Shaquille O'Neal and Patrick Ewing, David Robinson, Tim Duncan.
3: Don't worry. It's coming.
0: But that's what I'm saying.
3: That bag is coming.
0: He's the kind of guy that's going to work on those kind of things and keep advancing his game. Great players always find something they can't do, and they work on it in the lab, as they call it, all summer long or even throughout the season to get better at that. I would say one thing I hope Victor Wembanyama this offseason, no matter what happens, I would find Hakeem Olajuwon and I would be at his knee for 3 weeks. If anybody can teach you post moves or paint moves or getting shot moves, there's nobody better in terms of footwork that can teach a player like Victor Wembanyama than a guy like Hakeem Olajuwon. Kobe Bryant with the Hakeem Olajuwon. And then when he came back, where'd you get that fadeaway from? Where'd you get that footwork from? I went to Hakeem Olajuwon and he taught me for 2 weeks. If I'm Victor Wembanyama, I got him a speed dial.
3: Like I said the other day, remember, I know he wears a big size shoe, but just wait till this young man gets his footwork down.
0: Yep.
3: That alone, you see it from Jalen Brunson. I get it. He's a smaller guard. But the reason why he is so dominant, it's the ability to play off 2 feet, and his footwork is remarkable. Wait till Victor Wembanyama gets that in his bag.
0: Mm-hmm.
3: It's going to be scary, I promise, folks.
0: Ben in Hawaii. Mahalo, my friend. Ben, what do you expect to see? What's the one thing you need to see in game two of the NBA Finals tonight?
10: Hey, guys. Happy aloha. Yep. Love. Right. How sweet it is to be loved by you.
0: Oh, now we're doing Marvin Gaye now. Sometimes. Look out now, Ben. Now you're doing Marvin Gaye, one of my favorites. Look out now.
10: Oh, I love me some Love Friday. What I expect to see is, I think the Knicks knocked off the rust finally by game two. They didn't shoot. They didn't shoot well at all and still won. I really expect them to see them hitting threes tonight, and they actually hit their threes. I mean, I think it's game over. Brunson will have more room getting inside. Wemby will even have to guard Towns more. But I mean, if those threes start falling, and I think they will, I think it's game over.
0: Yeah, they took 36 threes. They made 11. They weren't good early, but they were much better late in the third and fourth quarter. They're going to hunt and take those kind of threes. But if they take 36 tonight and hit close to 15 or 16, that's going to be a problem for the San Antonio Spurs. Mm-hmm. He was right. OG Anunoby, he was their best three-point shooter. Larry Shamet, 3-for-6 in the three-point line. Jalen Brunson was 2-for-9 from the three-point line. Miles McBride, 2-for-6. It would not surprise me if Jalen Brunson takes less threes but makes more. And the same thing Miles McBride. If they're able to do that HD, that'll become even more of a problem for San Antonio, because now you got to really get spread on the perimeter. That allows a lot of those paint touches and drives to the basket and cutters when Karl-Anthony Towns has the ball at the high post.
3: And that's why for San Antonio, it's very, very important that you limit your mistakes in game two, because you did not get the best version of the New York Knicks in game one.
0: No doubt about that. He is Harry Douglas. I'm Freddie Coleman. 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We take until 7:30 Eastern time. You get extra Love Friday, Freddie and Harry, getting ready for game two of the NBA Finals. What do you need to see? What's the one thing you think you're going to see in game two? 888-729-3776. 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
11: 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Now the pressure quickly mounts for San Antonio. How will they respond? 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

0: I'm Ed Benkin. First up, the NBA Finals in Game 2 tonight in San Antonio. The Spurs will try to even the series with the Knicks after New York took Game 1 on Wednesday. ESPN's Vincent Goodwill says this is not the time for San Antonio to panic.
1: I'm not going to panic if I'm the Spurs. The Spurs aren't the Boston Celtics. The Spurs are definitely not the toothless Cleveland Cavaliers. Like, let's not go overboard here.
0: You could hear tonight's game right here on ESPN Radio with coverage getting underway in about an hour. And the game can also be seen on ABC. Football news. Broncos linebacker Jonathan Cooper was arrested today on domestic violence charges. According to a police affidavit obtained by multiple outlets, Cooper and his girlfriend were both arrested after an argument and physical confrontation that began over allegations of cheating. The Bears took a step forward to a possible move to Indiana. The team's board of directors voted to advance their stadium development plan in Hammond. The site of the project has yet to be determined. Baseball, the Astros have reinstated Jose Altuve from the 10-day injured list. At Wrigley this afternoon, the Giants pounded the Cubs 18-3. They'll play again tomorrow on ESPN Radio.
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1: You can always chill with us on Love Friday, Freddie and Harry. He is Harry Douglas. I am Freddie Coleman on SiriusXM Channel 80, as well as tune in. 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
2: From the first time.
1: Look at that. Just led you right into it. Look at that. Like we planned that, and we did not plan that. There will be no chill involving Game 2 of the NBA Finals. The New York Knicks have a 1-0 lead against the San Antonio Spurs. San Antonio Spurs, a 6.5-point favorite going into this Game 2 after losing Game 1. There are plenty of things that are going to be seen, but what's the one thing you need to see if you think you're going to see in Game 2 of the NBA Finals tonight at 888-SAY-ESPN, 888-729-3776. Before we get to you, HD, what's the one thing you think you're going to see, you need to see in Game 2, no matter who it is or what team they play for?
3: For me, it's going to be guard De'Aaron Fox. Can you be better than you were in Game 1? 3 for 13, 7 points, 0 for 4 from the 3-point line. That's not going to cut it. They traded for you for these specific moments. Can you answer the bell and help Victor Wembanyama and the San Antonio Spurs tie this series up at 1-1 after tonight? A lot of pressures on De'Aaron Fox, especially the way Dylan Harper played, coming off the bench, scoring 16 points, and being able to be a bucket and score at will versus any and every defender that was guarding him. So De'Aaron Fox, can you be better than you were in Game 1?
1: The one thing I think we're going to see, or that I need to see, is which team is going to have that energy early. Because the Knicks believe, hey, we won, but we didn't play like we're supposed to. San Antonio's thinking, man, we better come out that energy because we do not want to go down 0-2 to Madison Square Garden on Monday after losing the first two games at home. Both of these teams are going to come out ready, like their hair is on fire and their eyes are too bloody to see. Which early energy can be sustainable and which early energy can outdo the other early energy from which basketball team? I can't wait to see exactly how that's going to happen at the beginning of this one. Andre, not from Mississippi, but from the SIP at 888-SAY-ESPN, 888-729-3776. Andre, what's the one thing you need to see, you think you're going to see in Game 2?
4: What's up, guys?
1: What's up, Dre?
4: Hey, I need you guys to get on down to Atlantic City because Carl Anthony Towns, he's going for 50 tonight, baby. Nobody's talking about him. He's going for 50, 18 rebounds. Nick, go up 2-0, baby. I'm telling you now. You haven't talked about him yet, but you're going to talk about him later on tonight around about 11 o'clock. Carl Anthony Towns, baby. 50 points, 18 rebounds. I'm out.
2: From the first time I saw your face.
1: Are you saying let's chill the Andre?
2: Let's chill. Let's rethink some things.
1: If he gets 50 and 18, Victor Wembanyama will literally combust. Literally combust.
5: As much as I would love to see that happen, yeah, Towns don't even take enough shot attempts to get 50.
2: Let's chill.
1: Now, you know what's going to happen if he goes for 50 and 18. Monday show at the beginning. Andre in Mississippi will be the first caller.
3: I want Andre to be the very first caller.
1: Easily.
3: As a matter of fact, Freddie, we never do this. We never take callers at the top of the show.
1: Right.
3: At the very Andre.
1: If that happens. Yeah.
3: If that happens, mm-hmm. You make sure you call back at 3 p.m. Eastern time on Monday. You will be the first time ever on Freddie and Harry, the first caller to be joining the first segment of our show.
1: And I want to know who his stockbroker is because whatever stocks he's buying, I'm with him. If you're making those kind of predictions and playing that kind of basketball stock market, shoot. Whoever you're investing in, I want to be in on the ground floor of that with Andre in Mississippi.
3: But until then, let's chill.
5: Look, if that happened, look, I'ma drive down to Jackson, Mississippi, hang out with Andre, I'ma join the Dancing Dolls and do some 8 counts. That ain't fair.
3: Pump it.
1: Walk it like you talk it. What? Walk it like you talk it. Yeah, it's Anthony in Dallas. Anthony, one of our other favorites. Anthony, what's the one thing you need to see or you believe you're going to see in Game 2 tonight between the Spurs and Knicks?
6: What's up, my brother?
1: What's up, my man? How are you doing?
6: Love Friday.
0: Love Friday.
6: Man, that's what I'm talking about. I had to share with Shannon, man. Because of you.

0: to do much better than what he did just the other night. And so I'm going with the Knicks. And because I'm driving in my car daily around this time, I listen to you guys every day. And I got a phone call for y'all on the daily. God bless you guys. Go New York, go New York, go!
1: So, Karan, I will say this. I do believe that the Spurs have a person that can guard Jalen Brunson. Here's the thing. Can you do it efficiently for 48 minutes? That's the thing. Because Stephon Castle is an elite defender. But if you aren't on your P's and Q's for 48 minutes, the moment you let your foot off the gas is the moment that Jalen Brunson can go for 12 in the fourth quarter or 13 in the fourth quarter and send your butt home and packing.
2: Yeah, I don't think he'll wait to get started tonight. I think he'll try to get off to a quick start.
1: I agree. And
2: I firmly believe Stephon Castle is going to get that assignment. They're not going to screen him off. He's going to fight through those screens, or they're going to blitz him on those double teams and get the ball out of his hands. But Stephon Castle relishes moments like this because he is close to being a primo defender at the guard position, even though he's only in his third year in the NBA. He's going to get that assignment. He wants that assignment. And that's going to be a really fun mano-a-mano battle involving him on one side and Jalen Brunson on the other side. Peter, in the state known for lovers, that is Virginia. Pistol Pete, what do you want to see tonight? What do you think you're going to see tonight in game two of the NBA Finals?
3: I lost my voice today, but I had to call in. Harry, I love you guys' show. Thank you so much. I need to see more alley-oops to Wemby. And I want to see Wemby really attack Mitchell's pinky, because Mitchell Robinson's pinky is still fragile. And I want to see really to go to the paint and really get Cat in foul trouble. That's what I think the game plan is right there.
1: Yeah, I think the part where you say Wemby go at Carl Anthony Towns and get him in foul trouble, I think that's the most logical. Now, Wemby can't be worried about Mitchell Robinson's pinky, right?
2: Absolutely.
1: Like, he has enough stuff to be worried about. The last thing he's going to be worried about, well, let me hit Mitchell Robinson's pinky, a guy who's not a real true offensive threat.
2: Yeah.
1: So that's the last thing he's thinking about. So I do agree with you when you say, Wemby, be aggressive and try to get Carl Anthony Towns in foul trouble.
2: Believe me, they're not even thinking about the whatever happened to Mitchell Robinson. You want to hurt his hand, you go at his feelings.
1: Bro, you can't think about that like in the middle of a basketball game. Man, let me hit his pinky. No.
2: I'd rather hurt a dude's feelings by kicking his behind than worry about hurting his pinky, make him more injured. Yeah.
1: Take his soul from him.
2: Right, no doubt about that. Keep weighing in. 888-ESPN, 888-729-3776. What do you think you're going to see? What do you believe you're going to see in game two of the NBA Finals? It is Love Friday, Freddie and Harry. He is Harry Douglas. I'm Freddie Coleman. We're going to do a little game two in terms of who's going to be this. Be that thriller tonight or not be a thriller tonight.
4: Did I not clearly explain the circle of trust to you?
2: Who's going to be a thriller or thriller in game two tonight of the NBA Finals? 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

0: is Love Friday, Freddie and Harry. Thank you very much with Harry Douglas. I'm Freddie Coleman on Sirius XM Channel 80, as well as tune in, tell that smart speaker of yours to always play that ESPN radio. Game 2, we take up to the coverage at 7:30 Eastern Time between the San Antonio Spurs and the New York Knicks. We're going to do a little who's going to be a thriller and who's going to be a filler, because Harry Douglas before is losing his mind about something right
1: Wait
0: now.
1: Wait a minute, Freddie Coleman. So, ladies and gentlemen, let me take y'all behind the screen. As the music's playing, we're not on ESPN Plus anymore. All of us are dancing.
0: Absolutely.
1: And what caught me by surprise was E-Dawg shimmying his shoulders like he's a Kappa.
0: What's wrong with that?
1: Getting ready for his class reunion tonight.
0: Shimmy, shimmy, yah,
2: Friday.
1: Yeah. But the funny part is that my boy was on rhythm. Why? And he was doing it correctly.
0: Why are you surprised that E-Dawg's on rhythm?
1: I know I shouldn't, because he has that soul in him.
0: Thank you. He got a little motherland in him.
1: He goes to step shows at HBCUs.
0: Yeah.
1: He knows every word to Outkast songs.
3: Y'all better know that.
1: But the shimmy, man, my boy E-Dawg was really hitting them shoulders.
0: Mm-hmm. He's got the Fairfield reunion tonight. He wants his shimmy, shimmy, yah, yah to be yah, yah, yah in rhythm as far as that goes. Well, we know he's going to be that kind of thriller tonight at the Fairfield reunion in Connecticut. But I'm going to give a list of five guys. I'm going to involve everybody in this. Not me, but I'm going to involve HD, E-Dawg, and Shannon. Who do they think will be a thriller or a filler? So I'm going to start with the New York Knicks. HD, lead it off. Mikal Bridges. Will be he a thriller or a filler tonight?
1: I'm going to go filler. He's not the main attraction, but he makes the right basketball plays. Hit two huge free throws towards the end of the ball game in game one, but he is not known for being a thriller. He is known for being a filler.
4: Low key, he could be a thrill in this matchup, especially if the Knicks not getting all the way to the paint with Wemby being there, so he has a pull-up jump shot game. So I like Bridges being a sleeper thriller here.
3: I'll go thriller here. Former Nets, man. They're gonna show out in this series. So yeah, Mikal Bridges for sure.
5: Did I not clearly explain the circle of trust to you?
0: Devin Vassell, HD. Will he be a thriller or a filler for the San Antonio Spurs?
1: I think he has to be a thriller. Shout out to Mark Kesser for coming on, Freddie and Harry, before the pregame coverage at 7:30 p.m. Eastern Time on ESPN Radio, telling us that, hey, the unsung hero for the San Antonio Spurs, he felt like it's going to be Devin Vassell tonight. So I am going thriller.
4: Yeah, he's gonna be a filler here. He's not going to be playing like Devin Vassell. He's going to be playing like Devin Vassell.
0: Wow.
4: So I'll go filler.
0: Wow.
3: I don't necessarily think he has to be a thriller. So I'll say a filler, but like, in the sense of he's just going to do his job tonight. I don't think he's going to be thriller Mike Jackson on him, but.
0: HD OG Anunoby. Will he be a thriller or a filler for the Knicks?
1: Yeah, OG, he's going to be a thriller. He was a thriller in the fourth quarter, scoring 12 of his 17 points, hit two huge three-pointers as well, but this is a two-way player. I'm going with thriller.
4: I think thriller as well, with his defensive presence as well in the perimeter players for the Spurs. Absolutely a thriller.
3: I hear you scream, OG, baby.
5: Did I not clearly explain the circle of trust to you?
0: I can't with you, E-Dawg. De'Aaron Fox of the
1: Spurs.
0: Better
1: know that.
0: Better know that. De'Aaron Fox, better know that after having that kind of game one. Will he be a thriller or a filler for the Spurs when it comes to De'Aaron Fox?
1: I will say if he's not a thriller in game two, that means he is a filler and he will be going to the bench and Dylan Harper will be into the ballgame way more than he was in game one.
4: All right, filler. He's the new Wally Pipp.
0: Wow. Going old school.
3: I like that. I like that analogy there. Or someone earlier in the show said Manu Ginobili comparison except with the Spurs, but I'm exactly with Shannon and Harry here. I think that it's going to be a filler with De'Aaron Fox because I expect Dylan Harper to play big tonight.
0: Mitchell Robinson, will he be a thriller or a filler for the Knicks out of his backup center position, HD?
1: He will be a filler. He came in game one, had some quality minutes. That alley-oop from Josh Hart was pivotal. A lot of people didn't realize how he made it with the pinky not being all the way on point. But he is going to be a filler.
4: I think he's going to be a thriller because I think he's going to play more minutes than he did in game one. I expect an aggressive Wemby, which means Towns may get in foul trouble in this game. So I expect more Mitchell Robinson to be a thriller.
3: I expect him to be a filler here because I think if Wemby's able to take advantage of a matchup, it might be Mitchell Robinson.
5: Did I not clearly explain the circle of trust to you?
0: Last but not least, Julian Champagne of the Spurs. Thriller, HD, or filler?
1: I am going to go filler because I expect more from Devin Vassell and also De'Aaron Fox.
4: Yeah, he's a filler. Shout out to Bishop Lachlan Lyons, though, but he's a filler. Champagne.
0: I know. We beat them in a tournament one time in high school.
1: Can I ask Shannon a question very quickly? Did you pick any Spurs player to be a thriller?
4: That's not the point, Harry.
1: I'm asking because there was a theme going there.
4: We need
0: E-Dog to give his final thought.
3: I think he's going to be a thriller.
0: There we go.
3: St. John, stand up.
0: You guys can take that intramural fight outside. But what adjustments did the Spurs better make sure that Game 2 is a win and not a loss like Game 1? This is Freddie and Harry Love Friday on ESPN Radio, the ESPN app, and Sirius XM Channel 80.
5: Did I not clearly explain?
1: Harry Douglas here to tell you about Fruity Rainbow 5-Hour Energy Shots. 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
16: 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She was rich and beautiful and loved by all who knew her. For decades, despite intense media scrutiny, police failed to make an arrest. In 2000, 25 years after Martha's murder, her one-time neighbor, Michael Skakel, was arrested. He'd been 15, like her, at the time of the crime. He was also a cousin of the Kennedys.
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16: 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I read the articles. Of course Michael Skakel killed his next-door neighbor Martha Moxley. He beat her to death with a golf club. I knew it. And if you followed the case like I did, I bet you knew it too. My name is Andrew Goldman. I've been a journalist for 30 years. I got involved in this case in 2015. But here's the thing. 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From NBC News Studios, Dead Certain, The Martha Moxley Murder is a podcast series that I believe will finally provide a full, true, authoritative account of the Martha Moxley case.
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12: And it will be game two of the NBA Finals between the Spurs and the Knicks in San Antonio. The Knicks will look to take a 2-0 lead after winning game one. ESPN's David Dennis Jr. says it all comes down to Victor Wembanyama tonight and says the Spurs star may make the difference one way or the other.
19: It's really Wemby. It's Wemby's approach to the game. I thought he had a very, he was kind of all over the place. I think he blew himself up a little bit.
12: You can hear tonight's game on ESPN Radio. Our coverage will get underway at the bottom of the hour, and the game could also be seen on ABC. Football news, Broncos linebacker Jonathan Cooper was arrested today on domestic violence charges. According to a police affidavit obtained by multiple outlets, Cooper and his girlfriend were both arrested after an argument and physical confrontation that began over cheating allegations and included both of their cell phones being damaged. The Bears Board of Directors voted to advance their stadium development in Hammond, Indiana, with the exact site still to be determined. To baseball, the Astros have reinstated Jose Altuve for the 10-day injured list. At Wrigley today, the Giants blasted the Cubs 18-3. A couple of games underway, Phillies and White Sox scoreless in Philadelphia, and the Mariners, who lead the AL West on top of the Tigers, 1-0 Detroit, going for its fifth win in a row. College baseball, the Super Regionals. Right now on ESPNU, it is Troy leading Little Rock 8-2 earlier. West Virginia beat Cal Poly in their game 1, 12-2. USC downs North Carolina 9-5 in game 1 of their Super Regional in Chapel Hill.
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0: 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Welcome to a Bonus Love Friday, Freddie and Harry, because we're still here, presented by Progressive Insurance on the ESPN app, SiriusXM Channel 80, as well as TuneIn, always to that smart speaker to play ESPN Radio. 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Look, the Knicks look to take a 2-0 advantage. The Spurs try to bounce back and even the series. We lead you up to the coverage beginning at 7:30 Eastern Time on ESPN Radio and the ESPN app presented by Gusto. Let's bring in the FOFH, a friend of Freddie Harry, to keep you ready and get you ready for Game 2 of the NBA Finals. He is Seth Greenberg, ESPN basketball analyst. Hit him on the socials at Seth on Hoops. Seth, if you could describe what you saw in Game 1 with the Knicks winning by 10, going on an 11-0 run after the Spurs took a one-point lead with 2:16 to play in the fourth quarter, what word or phrase would you use to describe Game 1 and why?
1: They remain poised. They got back to their identity, and they have the best clothes in college basketball. Look, I grew up with the Yankees and the Knicks, man. And the Yankees had the best closer in baseball. And right now, it looks like the Knicks have the best closer in the NBA. Because that guy, no matter what happens in the first 38 minutes, that dude makes plays down the stretch. And like little plays, like that back tap where he relocated and knocked down that corner three, right? That's a winning play. Right? That's just the way it is. And those three guys from Villanova, they ooze with competitive spirit and understanding what it takes to win. Plain and simple. And that permeates throughout their team. And then that big dude from Kentucky, he actually took Wemby on as a challenge. So I think it's poised. You know, they get knocked down, they get right back up, resilient poise. They have a toughness about them. It's really impressive. It's fun to watch them play.
2: Coach, if you're Mitch Johnson, the head coach for the San Antonio Spurs, what adjustments would you make for Game 2?
1: I got five of them that I think are really, really important, because I know we wouldn't be talking about this. Number one, Wemby's guarding Josh Hart, and he's going to play a center field, and when Josh has the ball, he's going to play two steps off, keep a hand in front. Josh Hart's not beating us, shooting the three, and now we're a help defender. So I think that's the first and foremost. You got to get Wemby away from banging with Carl. I'd rather defend Carl with maybe someone a little bit smaller to get underneath and pressure him more and bother him that way. So that's number one. Late game, get the ball out of Jalen's hands. And I think if Wemby's the center fielder, you can do that. But you can't just switch those ball screens.
0: Yep.
1: Because they're getting champagne on Jalen, and that's a problem. It's a problem in a lot of different ways. And if you're going to double, you've got to understand that you're going to take it out of his hands. What you've got to do is you've got to decide who you're going to give up the shot for. You can't give up the cuts. So what's happening is they're double, and the ball's going to the corner, and then the Knicks are a great cutting team. So you've got to dictate who's going to get the shot out of that stuff. I think that's really important. Then Wemby, right? In general, I thought the ball got stuck. And the ball got stuck in his hands, and overall the ball got stuck for the Spurs. They got to get the ball's got to have greater energy. You got to get to him on reversals. You got to get to him at the elbow. If it's starting with him in his hands 30 feet from the basket, that's a win for the Knicks defense.
0: Great
1: and simple. It's a win for the Knicks defense. Fox has got to be more efficient, and Kelvin Johnson's got to be Josh Hart for the Spurs. That's a couple things off the top of my head.
0: Great stuff by Seth Greenberg and FOFH, a friend of Freddie and Harry, ESPN basketball analyst. Hit him on the socials as Seth on Hoops, giving us a little extra coverage, getting ready for Game 2 of the Spurs versus the Knicks on Freddie and Harry on ESPN Radio and the ESPN app. One thing that we know about the New York Knicks, that grittiness, that toughness is going to be there. One thing we know about San Antonio, Seth, that grittiness and toughness is going to be there. Who is it more important to get off to a better start tonight or to get off to a fast start compared to their opponent? Is it the Knicks or the Spurs?
1: Hey, look, at home it's the Spurs. But they've got to be able to maintain that. Anyone can do something once. The very best do it every single time. It's not one play. It's multiple efforts. It's multiple efforts every single play. It's consistency in your approach. It's consistency in shot selection. It's not instant play the Knicks control the tempo of the game. So to me, the Spurs have to get a start, but it's not just a start. They've got to basically stack 4-minute games. They got to. What I mean by that is, you know, every 4 minutes in college, it's 4 minutes. Every 4 minutes is a new game, and the last 4-minute game has nothing to do with the last 4-minute game. So or the next 4-minute game. So you've got to stack 4-minute games. You got to in the NBA. So you'd probably do 3-4 minute games a quarter. But that's really, really important. Consistent effort. And then they got to be really, really careful of their substitutions.
0: Mm-hmm.
1: Yeah, I think they can. They've got to be very aware, and I'm sure they have all the analytics behind it. They can't sub it to bad matchups, and they've got to find ways to read the Knicks matchups and use that and almost play off the Knicks matchups. I think that's really important. And the Knicks, they just got to keep on rebounding, keep on creating turnovers. I mean, like San Antonio can't turn basketball over, man. You can't turn it over. Turnovers, touchdowns, it's just ridiculous. I mean, 19 points off turnovers. We saw that in the last series, all right, when they turned it over that first game like crazy. But the last three games in the series, what did they do? They took great care of the ball, the Spurs. So they got to get back to making simple plays, hitting singles, and taking care of the ball.
2: Coach, what are your thoughts on the job that Mike Brown has done this entire season, but especially in the postseason up until this point?
1: I think the last three or four weeks of the season, they finally developed an identity on both sides of the ball. I think that's the biggest thing. I think they were searching for finding a balance between play and freed up with spacing, people and ball movement, and having the grit of the Tibbs team that could get stops and be physical and be disruptive and be tough. And I think it took them a while to find that. And then they had some injuries, and then they had to get OG back, and then, you know, he came back, and, you know, then Brunson, you know, they had some guys down, and all of a sudden Bride, you know, he emerged as a guy that they could count on. And then Alvarado came on, and he gave him a guy that's just, I would say he's a pain in the rear end, but a pain in the rear end goes away. It gives him, you know, good quality minutes coming off the bench. So their bench evolved. They developed their bench throughout the season, which was really important. I think that they developed a defensive identity. They're tough and physical defensively and a little bit disruptive because of their length and their versatility defensively. So I think, look, the NBA season is so stinking long, man. 82 games. And, you know, the NBA guys are really interesting. I think Mike's done a great job. I don't know if he got it from Kurt. My brother was coaching the NBA. He used to always say, you look at games like the season in segments. You know, like, you know, we've got a 7-game road trip. All right, let's see if we can go 4-3 and let's make sure we get X, Y, and Z done. And you can't let, like, in college basketball, right, you got to get to the next game, short-term memory. But every game means so much more. In the NBA, because you're playing with so many games, you've got to have a short-term memory. You've got to put Band-Aids on things, get to the next game, but learn from your mistakes. But you can't, you know, you can't just get lost in that one thing. Hey, let's fix this. Let's stay consistent with this area. You can't fix everything at once. But I think the process of continually kind of not reinventing themselves, but better understanding their personnel and how this team needs to play to be their very best version of themselves, I thought he had incredible patience with.
0: Who do you like to win game 2 tonight, Seth?
1: I'm a diehard Knicks fan. I was there when Willis came out of the tunnel, man. I mean, you know, DeBuscher and Frazier and Barnett and Monroe and, I mean, Stallworth. I mean, those were my guys. Bradley, those were my guys. I mean, I would turn the lights on and turn the TV on with no sound so I didn't get caught by my parents with the, you know, the bunny ears you put on the TV to get the station in. And but the Spurs would win the game, too. Yeah, I let's put it this way. If the Spurs don't win game 2,
0: mm-hmm.
1: right, they've got to win game 2.
0: I think we lost Seth Greenberg because I think a Spurs fan got a hold of his phone and said, wait a minute, we don't want to think about losing game 2, but he does a fantastic job as an ESPN basketball analyst. Hit him on the socials at Seth on Hoops when it comes to Seth Greenberg. So who do we like to win game 2 tonight? And who is our call of the week? Here's a hint. She was really, really, really, really good from Tampa, Florida. He's Harry Douglas. I'm Freddie Coleman. Extra Love Friday, Freddie and Harry on ESPN Radio, the ESPN app, and SiriusXM Channel 80.
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0: Freddie and Harry. A little bonus from me, Freddie Coleman, and Harry Douglas to get you ready for Game 2 of the NBA Finals between the Knicks and Spurs, presented by Progressive Insurance on Sirius XM Channel 80, as well as tune in and tell that smart speaker to play ESPN Radio. 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
0: AT from Tampa has got something to say. AT, what you got for us on Freddie and Harry?
3: As I was telling Harry Douglas, and I know he's one of them, he is enamored by Wimby. You know, all the razzle and dazzle and all of that. But, you know, the bottom line is Wimby cannot take the physicality of Cat. You know, you bump him a little bit, he needs to get in the weight room. That's the first thing he needs to do, put some muscle on him. But everybody is enamored by his razzles and dazzle. And he needs to be down low in the post, acting like a center instead of out on the perimeter, trying to act like a shooting guard or a forward.
4: Now,
3: and
4: Mrs.
3: Harry, I know you impressed by him.
4: Well, Mrs. A.T., let me ask you a question. I said to myself, I said, I'm going to let A.T. finish and I'm going to leave it alone. But, man, something in me said I cannot. let me ask you a question. Did you hear the way
3: yes,
4: we started off the show today?
3: Harry Douglas, I listen to you all every single day.
4: Okay, Mrs. A.T., so let me tell you what. Let me read to you the text message I sent Charles Barkley last night. I said, Wimby played like dog poop, and I'm substituting poop for another word. I said he was god-awful. So even though I might be enamored.
3: I am so impressed with that.
4: Even though I might be enamored by Victor Wembanyama, I'm going to tell the truth about it. And when we had a chance to talk about him about 3:10 p.m. Eastern time today, Shannon Penn, what did I do? Who did I criticize at 3:10 p.m. today?
5: That was Wimby.
4: It was Wimby. Mm-hmm. I said, I don't care that he's 22 years old. When you're a superstar player in the face of the franchise, you got to be better than what I seen last night in game one. I thought he was awful last night. And Freddie had to lighten me up a little bit. Yeah. Freddie was like, well, you know, he made some plays here and there. Mm-hmm. I thought he was awful. That's just how I felt about Wimby
3: in
4: game one.
3: And I apologize. Harry, I do apologize for thinking that you were enamored and wasn't going to be critical about him. But I fault the coach. Why is the coach going to let him stand out there and shoot three-pointers all game long? So I fault that little red coach with the good hair.
0: Everybody was catching it. From Mrs. A.T. in Tampa, Harry caught it first. Victor Wembanyama caught it. Mitch Johnson caught it. She spared nobody, but she was also adult enough and enamored enough to give an apology when she realized that, hey, you did give him the criticism. You put him on that criticism train and told the truth about that. That's a fantastic phone call from her.
4: Also, Mrs. A.T., I know you listen to the show faithfully. You can call us anytime.
0: No doubt about that.
4: I loved your energy. I love how you projected yourself as well. And you are very insightful. Whenever you want to call Freddie and Harry, please don't hesitate. We welcome you with open arms.
0: No doubt about that. At 888-SAY-ESPN, 888-729-3776. Like we mentioned, you get an extra half an hour of us before game two of the NBA Finals between the San Antonio Spurs and the New York Knicks. Knicks leading that series 1-0. But Victor Wembanyama, as the Spurs center, yeah, he did not play well in game one. That does not mean that he's going to be nervous about game two.
6: I don't know. I'm just speaking with my heart and reacting with my heart. So I can't answer that question, but an explanation would be that as the series goes on, you know, it gets closer to qualification or elimination. So tension level normally rises. Normal means trusting each other, trusting the basketball guys, trusting the game plan, executing, and not relying on talent so much to make shots or to save the day. You know, I mean, we've been playing a certain way all season, and we've been successful this way, and there's no reason to change the day the finals start.
0: Well, there's no reason to change things for the New York Knicks. If it's close in the fourth quarter, you give Jalen Brunson the basketball, a.k.a. Captain Clutch, and everything works out. But Jalen Brunson, let it be known, everybody works hard no matter who gets the ball or who does not get the ball.
7: We have a lot of guys on this team who actually are gym rats.
6: They get in the gym, they do the work. Even off days aren't off days for them. And they just, everyone finds a way to continue to get better throughout the season. And just knowing when their number is going to be called, they're going to be ready. And so that's a credit to the character of the guys on this team. And no matter what, it's just, they're going to be ready to go.
4: I love that he said that about his teammates because, yes, those guys are putting that work in. But I also love what Jalen Brunson said post-game of game one. He started 1-for-7 in the first quarter, 3 points, 5-for-15 at halftime with 11 points. And he said he never wavered because he trusted the work that he puts in every single day. That's the mentality of a person who knows he is that guy, not hope he's that guy, not wish he's that guy, but understand he is that guy. And no matter if he was not his total self in the first, second, or third quarter, when they needed it the most, in the fourth, he scored 13 points and willed his team to a victory on the road.
0: He lives for moments like this, and so does his counterpart, Victor Wembanyama. So I expect that the stars, as usual, have an impact in this game. They're going to have a say in this game. I expect both of those guys to shoot the ball better and play better. Even though Wembanyama had 26 points and Jalen Brunson had 30 points, it was a lot of trial and error before they got to those numbers involving both of those guys. But you know my motto. Yeah, you can have your stars and rely on those stars, but who are the alsos? Who's going to be the biggest also that's going to step up? We saw Karl Anthony Towns with a perfect also to Jalen Brunson in that game in game one. How much can Mitch Johnson as a coach, or Dylan Harper, or De'Aaron Fox getting off the struggle bus? Who's going to be that also? Because if Karl Anthony Towns shows up both ends again, that's a reducing of stress on Jalen Brunson, knowing that Karl Anthony Towns is doing that. Who can be that stress reducer as an also the Victor Wembanyama, especially if he comes out and he's not playing well early and not having an impact early, which is sorely needed for San Antonio?
4: You on deck. On deck for what? You on deck, De'Aaron Fox. They traded for you.
0: Okay.
4: You're a veteran player. They expect you to calm all the sporadic things down as the point guard of this basketball team.
0: Okay.
4: You cannot in game two go 3-for-13 for only 7 points and 0-for-4 from the three-point line. He has to have a better game. He had a solid game, in my opinion, in game seven of the Western Conference Finals, and that played a pivotal part, in my opinion, and the reason why the San Antonio Spurs are now playing in the NBA Finals. Can he have a game two of the NBA Finals similar to what he had game seven-wise of the Western Conference Finals?
0: So what does your gut tell you about that?
4: I think he's going to be better tonight because there's also that pressure of someone coming off that bench and stealing your minutes. What did Josh Hart do versus the Cleveland Cavaliers? Right?
0: Yeah.
4: He wasn't so good in that first one.
0: Yep.
4: He went into the lab, came back in that game too, led everyone in scoring.
2: The one thing that I want to see tonight, as far as Wemby, everybody's talking about him in the post on offense.
0: Right.
2: I want to see what he does on the defensive end.
0: That's
2: especially
0: what it has
2: rebounding,
0: to be key. Yeah.
2: Especially rebounding. Like, yes, he's going to get the blocks, but especially rebounding, because Towns had some big offensive rebounds and defensive rebounds in game one. What does Wemby do? Are we going to get a 15-plus rebound performance from Wemby tonight? The points will come. I'm not worried about that from him, but how does he control the boards on that end?
0: Well, Karl Anthony Towns, that got caught in a mismatch. He punished those smaller defenders by getting rim runs in the third quarter and offensive rebound chances as well. So, HD, will it be 2-0 series in favor of the Knicks, or will it be 1-1 going to Madison Square Garden on Monday?
4: I'm going with the San Antonio Spurs tying the series up. Monday, game three at Madison Square Garden.
0: Mm-hmm.
4: It will be San Antonio 1,
0: okay.
4: Knicks 1, and we're going to get an epic showdown in New York.
0: I firmly believe that the San Antonio Spurs lose game two tonight. They may not get swept, but it'll be trending that way because I don't trust they'll be able to beat the Knicks 4 out of the next 5 games in this series. Spurs are a 6.5-point favorite. I think the Knicks will cover. It's going to be a game that about 7 minutes to play will be a 1 or 2 point spread, either or. I think the Spurs make those plays down the stretch to make it a 1-1 series. Lord knows, I hope to be wrong. I want our New York Knicks to be up 2-0, but I live on planet Earth. I'm just keeping it 100. I think the Spurs find a way to win this one and even the series at 1. Enjoy game 2 of the NBA Finals that comes up next. For Harry Douglas, Shannon Penn, E-Dog, Eric Hanman, I'm Freddie Coleman. This has been Freddie and Harry Love Friday on the mighty ESPN Radio.
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0: tip-off set for about an hour. Football now with the Broncos linebacker Jonathan Cooper was arrested today on domestic violence charges. According to a police affidavit obtained by multiple outlets, Cooper and his girlfriend were both arrested after an argument and physical confrontation that began over allegations of cheating. The Bears moved closer to a possible move to Indiana. The team's board of directors voted to advance their stadium development plan in Hammond. The exact site of the project in Hammond has yet to be determined. In baseball, the Astros have reinstated Jose Altuve from the 10-day injury list. Meanwhile, at Wrigley earlier today, the Giants blew out the Cubs 18-3. Tonight in the second, the Phillies lead the White Sox 3-2. The Mariners on top of the Tigers 1-0. Yankees without Aaron Judge leading the Red Sox 1-0 in the second. Rays lead the Marlins 3-0. Blue Jays and Orioles are tied at 1. The College Baseball World Series Super Regionals, the bottom of the eighth on ESPNU. Troy leads Little Rock 8-2.
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0: So here's what I did. I looked at the last 2 years. So the year before and the year after ABS implemented, but you know that umpires have been measured by this standardized zone the last couple of years. I then compared the last 2 years to the previous 2 years, and I looked at all four corners. So that's inside and outside, righties and lefties. The stat that I used was run value per 100 pitches on all of those takes, just so that I could have something uniform across the board. So lefties on inside pitches are up 17% on those pitches. Righties inside are up 54%. Righties outside are up 152%. And lefties outside buster are up 410%. So as it turns out, in an ABS world, we have learned that the plate historically was disproportionately called to a lefty's disadvantage on the outer half of the plate. And probably since the beginning of time, just think about the blind spot of where you'd be as an umpire setting up between the catcher and the hitter. You're guessing on that side of the plate. And until 2 years ago, we did not know this, and we know this now. And teams, Buster, know this now too. Lefties are in line to have their first year in which they've seen 40% of plate appearances league-wide since 1900. So you and I have talked plenty about left-handed pitchers and the way that they're thriving in this generation. Left-handed hitters now, for the first time in 126 years, are seeing this kind of plate appearance share across baseball. And it is primarily because that pitch on the outer half of the plate is not being called nearly the same extent to which it was for the first 150 years of baseball history.
1: Embo, you and I should have known this was coming, because I think it was 4 or 5 years ago, we did a story together on how missed calls, I think 29 of the top 30 hitters in baseball with the most missed calls, when this information started to become available to us, were left-handed hitters.
0: Man.
1: You remember that? I mean, we started talking about that. And it was like, it had the same thing. Ranking the hitters that were having the most missed calls. And I remember going to some of those guys and they're like, yeah, not surprised.
0: Wow. Because if you think about like the tailor-made lefty swing, it's the drop the bat head on that inside pitch. Right now, you're seeing lefties pummel pitches on the inner third better than they have in the history of tracking, in part because they don't have to be honest. They've lost close to an inch on the outer half of the strike zone, Buster. To me, it's a fascinating development and one that we should have seen coming, and now it's right there in front of us.
1: We had the information. And in fact, as soon as I'm done here, as we wrap up now, I'm going into a Zoom call with ESPN.com, and I'm pitching that article. So
0: I love it, Buster.
1: Get ready. Get ready. And it'll be like part two.
0: I got three girls. I'm gonna put their right hands behind their back, and they're going to become lefties now. They're 3-1, but perhaps it's not too soon.
1: That's awesome. All right, Embo, thanks for doing this.
0: Later, friends.
1: Dan Shulman is the play-by-play man for Toronto Blue Jays broadcast. You see him all year. Of course, for years, we worked together on Sunday Night Baseball. Dan, how are you doing?
2: I'm doing great. It's good to see you, albeit from a couple of thousand miles away, but it's always nice to see your face, Buster.
1: Yeah, likewise. So let's just dive into it with the Toronto Blue Jays. What is the state of the defending American League champions?
2: Ooh, how much time have you got? It has been a turbulent season. I mean, they're among the teams that have dealt with the most injuries of any team in baseball. You know, Tigers, Mets, Astros, Orioles, Blue Jays at the top of the list. They scratched and clawed their way back to 500. Now they've lost four in a row, as you and I speak right now on Thursday afternoon. And that's the kind of season it's been. One step forward, one step back. They need to hit more. They need more from Springer. They need more from Guerrero. Their pitching staff is doing everything that it can, but they've got so many injuries right now. They're running three starters and two bullpen games every 5 days. And as you know as well as anybody, that is not a sustainable formula. The bullpen has been taxed heavily. So that's the doom and gloom part. If you prefer to look at the glasses half full, they're getting some guys back, and soon. Today, Thursday, Dylan Cease throwing a rehab start at AAA Buffalo. Tomorrow, Friday, Max Scherzer throwing a rehab start at AAA Buffalo. Saturday, Shane Bieber throwing a rehab start at AAA Buffalo. Tommy Nance, a useful reliever, good reliever for them, not a big name, but a guy who gets a lot of outs for them, has started his rehab. Alejandro Kirk started his yesterday for Dunedin, hit a home run. He's probably a week to 10 days away. And then hopefully beyond that, Addison Barger and Yimi Garcia, if everything goes well, maybe 2 to 3 weeks, but that is less certain as of now. So as you can see, the cavalry, or at least most of the cavalry, is coming.

0: October. And during the reporting of that piece, I had a conversation with John Schneider. He said, look, he was amazing in October. What people forget is that through September, he struggled so badly. Bo Bichette got hurt. And Don Mattingly, of course, was a coach on the staff, told me he thought that Vladdy was putting a lot of pressure on himself. And he understood how important he was to the team, especially after Bo got hurt. And then when he started the postseason, he sort of wiped that off and said, okay, we're just, it's a new challenge. It's a new season. Not going to think about mechanics. And he was so great. In watching the games, and I don't know him as well as you do, of course, but in watching the games, I kind of wonder if it's the same thing. You know, as all these injuries have manifested, at times it feels like Vladdy's coming out of his shoes trying to hit pitches.
1: I think it's part of it. And listen, they've got very good hitting coaches who have been trying for months or many, many weeks at least to figure this out. So, you know, I hesitate to go where I'm unqualified to go, but it's perfectly normal to assume that he or anybody would be putting pressure on themselves. I'm going to mix up the order here. Either Kirk has played 5 games and Barger 9 or the other way around. The point being, they were both gone within the first 10 days of the season. Both gone. And those are the guys who probably would have hit 4th and 5th in some order right behind Guerrero. If you were looking at the lineup, it would have been Springer 1. He's missed 17 games and hasn't hit much. Lucas 2, who had vertigo for the first 2-3 weeks of the season, then went on the IL with a hamstring injury and missed a month. He's come back and hit like 460 over the last couple of weeks. So that's going great. But the point being, the number 1, number 2, number 4, and number 5 hitters have all spent significant time on the IL this year around Guerrero. I think he probably is putting some pressure on himself. And I think he probably looked up at the scoreboard in late April and saw 2 home runs and went, they need me. And I think he's probably come out of his, you know, his mindset and or his mechanics a little bit to try to hit 5-run homers. He's a gifted hitter. You know that. He was the best hitter in the world last October. And we have seen it before. And you're exactly right. Until May of this year, I think September of last year was his worst month since his rookie season. And then he turned it on and just was unbelievable in October. I just want to see the hard line drives. He's not a... I think people think he should be a 40 home run hitter every year. His swing isn't conducive to that. He's a line drive hitter. He does not have natural loft in his swing. You or I or anybody can go on Baseball Savant and see that. He hits the ball on the ground a lot. He hits a lot of line drives. You know, if he can hit 20 to 25 homers, but hit over 300 and hit 40 doubles and drive in 100 runs, that's fantastic. I think that's what they're looking for out of him. And I'm really hoping, if not sooner, that when Kirk and Barger get back, that he is able to relax a little bit more and start looking like the Vladdy we all know.
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2: Here's something pretty disturbing I discovered while researching this podcast. This is what it actually says on the Los Angeles Police Department website. The site states that the Adult Missing Persons Unit investigates 3,200 cases a month, and 70% of those missing people are found or returned voluntarily within 2 or 3 days. It goes on to explain, and I quote here, "Since being a missing person is not a crime, police are given a very limited role while conducting these types of investigations." At the bottom of the webpage, it gets more disturbing. There's a section titled, "What if they never returned?" And here's the official police advice. In such situations, you may want to enlist the services of a private investigator to assist in your search. If you can't afford a PI, the police elaborate, quote, "Another option would be to contact the Salvation Army, which has a missing persons locator program." There is not a single sentence on the LAPD website that would lead a loved one of a missing person to have any faith that the police would properly investigate it. What the LAPD is basically saying is, if someone you love goes missing, don't overreact. They'll probably turn up, unless they don't, in which case you should get someone besides the police to look into it. All this is my way of saying, if the police took missing persons cases as seriously as they do, say, bank robberies, I wouldn't have had to do this podcast in the first place and end up chasing a violent criminal halfway around the country. I'm Neil Strauss, and you can hear the full story of To Live and Die in LA.
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0: All right. I'm going to go a little glass half full here. I was, you know, looking at some of the numbers on the team this year, and I'm thinking to myself, my God, Louis Varland, you can make a case. He might be the MVP of the team. You know, where would they be without him and his performance this year? Mm-hmm.
1: Well, the first thing I would say is if Louis has made any family vacation plans for the All-Star break, I hope it's refundable because I don't think he's going to be available. I agree with you 100%. And it's kind of crazy maybe from the outside looking in to say, how could a reliever with eight saves be the team MVP? He's the team MVP. He has given up one earned run this year and has been absolutely dominant. Jeff Hoffman, has had some bumpy outings. He's had some very good moments. If you look at his Baseball Savant page, it's the most confusing thing you've ever seen in your life because of the swing and miss percentage and the strikeout percentage. Yet when the ball's in play, they're hitting like 500 off him. It's the most bizarre thing I've ever seen. So Hoffman is not closing. Varland is closing, and he is absolutely lights out, rock solid, as good as it gets. This does not take anything away from Cade Smith of Cleveland, who is fantastic. But everybody north of the border thought that Louis Varland was going to win American League Reliever of the Month in April. Like, to me, again, with Smith is great, but to me, Varland and Mason Miller have been a step above everybody else. Louis just hasn't gotten as many saves, and he's probably not that big of a name right now. But what a steal that trade looks like for the Blue Jays. And hopefully Kendry Rojas and Alan Rodon will have good careers with the Twins. But the Blue Jays picked up somebody who's as good as any reliever in baseball, and they have under control for four more years. Tyler Rogers is doing a great job. Braden Fisher is doing a great job. Mason Fluharty, don't look at the ERA. It's misleading. He is doing a great job. This pitching staff, which has been held together by, you know, duct tape and wires so far this year, they're doing everything they can. And I would agree with you. If I had to vote for a team MVP right now, I think it's Louis Varland.
0: So as we get close to the trade deadline, the conversation begins, what are teams targeting? There's been speculation attaching the Blue Jays to Tarek Skubal. And I think it's way too early to determine with the Blue Jays, with all their injuries, and you mentioned all the guys who are coming back, to even know necessarily what they need. By the time we get to July 20th, it might not be that starting pitcher is their biggest need. I think that's the big thing, is to determine exactly what the biggest holes are. What do you think?
1: Yeah, I agree. You know, if everything goes well, and that's been the biggest, the ifs haven't worked out very well for this team so far this year, but if guys get healthy, you've got Dylan Cease, Kevin Gausman, Treya Savage, Shane Bieber, and then Patrick Corbin and Max Scherzer. And Corbin, by the way, has very quietly been very serviceable for the Blue Jays and has won them some games they would not have won. They signed him to a one-year, $1 million deal after the season started because everybody you've ever heard of got hurt, and he's pitched some important games for them. But like just up at the top, if you have Cease, Gausman, Savage, and if Bieber comes back healthy and looking, you know, reasonably like himself, you've got a very deep rotation, obviously. They need offense. And what they really need, I think, is an impact right-handed bat. They just don't have that guy. They're very heavily left-handed. They don't have pinch hitting options with power coming off the bench. So I would think a right-handed bat would be probably what they're looking for. And you could figure out the position later. I think they've got some versatility with Clement and Jimenez and Barger and Lucas, you know, so again, assuming everybody is healthy. You remember how much they move people around. But sure. Could they get in the Skubal sweepstakes? I think maybe. But let's see where they are in a month. If they're three games over, they're in. Like, they didn't spend all the money. Ownership didn't spend all the money they spent in the offseason to get out of this. But if they're 8-10 games under and it doesn't look good, then you got to start thinking about the veteran guys who are in the last year of their contracts. But hopefully it won't be that kind of a decision. They can get healthy, add a bat, and then see where they're at.
0: How do you like the ABS in this first year?
1: I love it. Absolutely love it. I think it's great. It's 15 seconds per. So it's maybe added a minute to two minutes to the average time of a game. I love the strategic aspect of it.
0: Yep.
1: You did it too early. This isn't leverage. You shouldn't be the guy who's doing it. Catchers are better than hitters. Veterans better than rookies. Why does this guy do it too much and that guy doesn't do it enough? It's all great conversation. And we're getting more of the calls right, especially in the big moments. I've seen maybe two this year where it came back strike, but it looked like a ball. And I don't know, you know, you've seen them too, but I mean like two of them. So I'm sure everything has glitches and needs to be worked out and improved and perfected. But I'd say I'm 99.9% in on it. I think it's great.
0: All right. And last one, and I wanted to bring a smile to your face as we finish up here. I was thinking about this comparison this week. You and I worked together with Aaron Boone on Sunday Night Baseball. And he is, and I tell people all the time, about as nice a person as you're ever going to meet in your lifetime. And, you know, the stories of how he helped our friend Hal McCoy when he was a writer, he's losing his sight. And Aaron Boone was the one who was leading him around to players in the Reds clubhouse saying, you're going to help this man get through the job. So Aaron Boone is sincerely a nice person. He becomes manager of the Yankees and becomes the most ejected manager in the sport. 48 over nine seasons.
1: Yeah,
0: you cover a fiery manager. John Schneider has a fire in him, no doubt about it. Don Kelly, I think, is Aaron Boone, the Pirates manager. Yeah. He, like Aaron Boone, is like the nicest guy ever.
1: Yeah.
0: And I don't know if you've noticed this, Dan. He's already been ejected seven times in his first 186 games. He's got three already this year. And I'm thinking, man, Don Kelly and Boone are like the same guy.
1: Yeah, and you're right about Aaron Boone. I've seen the only... Like, we all have that switch that we can flip in certain moments. And the only time I saw it in Aaron when we worked together is when we watched USC football together. He's an enormous USC football fan. And after, like, the second game, I turned to him and I said, you know what? I'm not going to do this anymore. I don't like this Aaron Boone. And I said, you know, I paid my bar tab and I left because it was just a little bit too much. But we all have that switch to flip. John Schneider is fiery, also the nicest guy in the world. Couldn't appreciate my relationship with him and the way he is with all the media and his players more. So Don Kelly, I don't see the Pirates all that often, obviously, being on an American League team. But I knew Don pretty well when he was a player with the Tigers. That was, you know, Cabrera and Victor Martinez and Verlander and Scherzer. And you and I were around that team a ton. And Don Kelly was kind of that guy on the team, right? Always had a minute for you and did eight different things to help his team win. And I kind of thought even then, this guy could be a manager. Pittsburgh was in a couple of weeks ago, and I had a great chat with him. I couldn't get down to see him on the first day, whatever the first day of the series was. So I got down on the second day, and we talked for 5 or 10 minutes, just me and him on the field, reminiscing, talking about the Pirates and the Blue Jays and the renovations at the ballpark and some of his young players. And boom, 2 hours later, he got kicked out of the game. So I don't remember the specifics, but I do remember, here's what I remember now. You could kind of see it coming. And I kind of thought he was, he wanted to go. He was right. Like there, something was not handled as well as it could have been handled. And I don't think it was the call. I think it was the way it was handled.
0: Yeah.
1: Something on a
0: check. I was watching the broadcast. Remember, you said this.
1: Yes,
0: you forecast it.
1: I think an ABS wasn't granted right away, and
0: that's
1: he wondered
0: it.
1: About that. There was an appeal at third where the call, this is it. There was an appeal at third where the call went the Blue Jays' way. Then there was like an ABS that took a while to sort out, and then there was an appeal at first, like two pitches later. And the umpire made the call, no swing on the Blue Jays. And then I remember the umpire's eyes just kind of went like this into, or the other way, like this into the first base dugout and boom. I think the pitching coach went first and then Kelly went, if I'm not mistaken. But I think if I'd been him, I'd have done the same thing. Nicest guy in the world. And the fact that he's been kicked out, would you say seven times in 186 games, doesn't change my opinion of him at all. He's fiery. He's a Western Pennsylvania guy. He loves the Pirates. Got a lot of respect and really like Don Kelly. And I told him when I was a kid in Toronto, the Blue Jays show up in 77. I get into baseball then, but I kind of wanted to adopt a National League team just as a something else to do. And that was, 2 years later is We Are Family, right? I mean, what team in your and lifetime and my lifetime was cooler than We Are Family? And I told him so that like there's it's buried, but there's a little pirate down there that that I remember watching Dave Parker and Willie Stargell and Rennie Stennett and all of these guys. They were fun and great teams, obviously. So I really like Don Kelly, and I hope he has a long, successful career managing there.
0: Yeah, the 1979 World Champions. And I texted Ben Cherington, of course, head of baseball operations for the Pirates, and I asked him about that comparison. He goes, that's interesting. Aaron Boone. Yeah, he could see that. And he said this, and as he wrote about Don Kelly, he could have been saying about Aaron Boone. He said, you know what? He believes in his players. He likes his players. He believes in his players. There's a strong belief in them. And sometimes, as I think as Ben wrote, that comes out on the field.
1: Sure. He's fighting for his team. He's fighting for his players. So he's fighting for his fans. He's fighting for everybody. So I don't begrudge him one bit.
0: No, not at all. All right, Dan, thanks for doing this.
1: Thanks, Buster.
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